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1: Reaction Monday and Victory Monday winding down with Denver Sports Tonight. Mike Rice, Dante Gomez with you until 7 o'clock. Dante, my friend, how goes it? How was the Broncos watching experience for you?
2: I mean, I imagine it's just like a lot of other people where it's incredibly frustrating, a little boring, especially during that second quarter and third quarter. But at the end of the day, a win's a win.
1: Yep.
2: But it was not enjoyable, I would say.
1: Man, it was maddening watching that offense, wasn't it? Goodness
2: maddening.
1: Gracious.
2: Again, it's almost got to the point, I think Vic Lombardi tweeted out that he fell asleep during the game, and I was getting a little sleepy-eyed during the game, during those middle quarters, just because every single time the Broncos got it, it wasn't even that they were punting every time. It's that you knew they were going to punt it every time just because there was nothing going on there.
1: Yeah, we've got the RamosLaw.com text line there for you guys as always, 303-713-1043. And the YouTube chat is powered by Sean Ponda if you want to head over to the Denver Sports YouTube page. Dante, when I watch this Broncos offense every week, and we've talked about it, I keep thinking, all right, this is the week that I see some noticeable improvement. And not only am I not seeing improvement, but the last couple of games, I'm seeing like regression and at least in some ways. And I'm like, for the last two games, Bo not throwing to open receivers. And we'll do a deep dive into what Bo needs to do better, because after all, we know best on that. But it's discouraging that way. It's frustrating that way for me.
2: No, it is. And I wouldn't say the whole offense is regressing, because I will say, I think Evan Engram had a pretty good game yesterday. I thought he was kind of gone in this Broncos offense, especially with Sean Payton taking over play calling. It felt like it was not a good fit a year ago. Sean Payton takes back play calling this week, and Evan Engram arguably has his best game as a Bronco. And so I thought he was somewhat of a bright spot. I thought J.K. Dobbins was somewhat of a bright spot as well. His highest total of rushing yards on the season, his highest attempts, I got to imagine, as well, 18 attempts. So there was a commitment to the run, which I appreciated, and there was some sort of efficiency between Dobbins and Engram, at least. So a couple bright spots filled with a whole lot of not bright spots.
1: Well, and J.K. Dobbins thought he was definitely a bigger bright spot than maybe the rest of us thought. But I will say that I thought he ran better.
2: He looked more energetic out there. And I get that he had more opportunities to do it, but he also made the most, or made more out of his opportunities than he has in the past couple of weeks. I think it was a good wake-up call for him. And I think he heard the criticism and responded well.
1: Okay, so what was the deal with R.J. Harvey? I mean, they hardly used him at all. And while we're talking running backs, Justin and I talked about this after the game a little bit, but it's like he disappeared.
2: It was like he didn't make the trip to the game.
1: Right, after catching 10 passes. And I'm not saying that 10 passes is a workload I'd like to see him carry every week, but my goodness. I mean, it was as if he weren't available.
2: Yeah, I don't know what was going on there, and maybe it's just a different play caller and they didn't need RJ Harvey's services as much, because if you are running, you know, turning around and running up the middle here with J.K. Dobbins, I think it makes more sense for Dobbins to be in those situations, but it didn't feel like there was a true role for Harvey in this offense this week, which was a little surprising after Harvey was nicknamed their pet cat to George Payton and Sean Payton. And Sean Payton made a huge effort a year ago to going out of his way multiple times to force feed RJ Harvey, force feed him touchdowns. So it was a little surprising that he wasn't really a part of the game plan at all yesterday.
1: Yeah, that's really true. I love this. And the RamosLaw.com text line is already lighting up, and we love that. Big Perm checks in. We always love hearing from Big Perm. That win was like eating your broccoli or peas as a kid. The win was and is good for you, like the veggies, but it was hard to eat and digest. Well, I do like broccoli, but peas were no.
2: You don't like peas?
1: No, dude, I can't. I mean, I can't. No,
2: I don't mind peas.
1: No,
2: I don't mind any of the veggies.
1: No, I like most veggies.

0: And did it feel like a win?
1: I mean, it felt like a win in terms of that they're 3-2 now, and it's a good spot. And we all discussed prior to the season that 3-3 would be good enough through these first six games. And I'm with you. Now that they're at 3-2, I'm hungry for 4-2. Yeah. I see it right there. It's an early game, quick turnaround. Seattle has to go on the road on a short week on Thursday Night Football. So I'm hungry for that 4-2 record after the first six. But outside of the final score, no, I don't. Well, the defense feels like a win, and I thought they did a lot of good things against Justin Herbert and that Chargers offense, so I think there's wins you can take away from it, but as a whole, no, I don't think it felt like a win very much.
0: No, I mean, I was so hyper-focused, and it was hard not to be hyper-focused on the offense and the performance that we saw yet again, and yet I look at the bright spots on defense. I thought Barron and KAD played pretty well. I liked what I saw out of Jahdae Barron. Again, the asterisk, the caveat is it's the Chargers. It's a beat-up offense. It's, you know, a C team. It's not even a JV team at this point. It's a C team. But still, I mean, all those guys can do is go out and perform against the team that's lining up opposite them. And I thought a lot of those guys did, which I thought boded pretty well. And yet, Dante, I mean, I come away just dominated by thoughts of the futility on offense.
1: And I think that's got to be the big takeaway at this point because, and I get that it's great to pick up a win against a division foe in Los Angeles, but it's not necessarily about beating the Chargers. It's about what is your offense going to look like when you have to play a team where you have to score points. And I think that there's a scenario that happens this weekend when they take on Seattle. Seattle's looked like a pretty good team coming off their Super Bowl run a year ago. Arizona has put up points, and I get that they're not the best defense out there, but at least they've been moving the ball a little bit offensively. Carolina looks like they can move the ball. You have Kansas City coming up as well. They scored a whole bunch of points against this Broncos defense. So there is going to come a time, maybe it's not all that far out, where this offense is going to have to win you a game. And I don't feel comfortable relying on the Broncos offense squad and win you a game. I think it's easy to hope and pray, but as far as substance to draw from, there's none this season for me.
0: Let me put it as plainly as I can. With the Broncos offense currently playing the way it is, there is no soft portion of the schedule. There is no game that I look at and say, yeah, that should be a win. Zero. Not even the Raiders.
1: With the Dolphins. Not to nitpick, but I'm going to go with the Dolphins as an easy win still.
0: All right. They look pretty bad. I'll meet you halfway, especially because that one's in Denver. But the Raiders? No. I mean, the Raiders.
1: No, Raiders not. The Jets? No. The Cardinals? No. The Panthers? No.
0: Buffalo? Certainly not. At New England? Certainly not. At Carolina? Definitely not. I mean, when this offense, Dante, and I know, we on the station and elsewhere, nationally even, have been talking about it all day, and we're just getting started this week. I am truly not trying to pile on, because below the frustration, down, you know, drilling down past the frustration and the bewilderment of what I watched offensively and have watched offensively, especially the last 2 weeks, but really the bulk of the season, I am genuinely shaking my head, palms up, going, where's Bo? What does he have to do? What does this offense have to do? What are the answers? And again, we're not in the building. We don't know what those conversations are like behind closed doors, but I'm truly wondering how to fix this thing.
1: And I think they're wondering the exact same thing, because if they're not, then that's an even bigger issue down there at Broncos Park, powered by Common Spirit. So I think that everyone's looking for answers with this offense. Sean Payton's looking for answers. That's why he decided to take over play calling. I thought the offense looked, I think, the best it's looked but I think it was a good move for Sean Payton to take over play calling. And I don't think it was a drastic difference, but it does feel like that offense was humming a little bit better. Commitment to the run game I enjoyed as well. So I still think that Sean Payton taking over play calling was the right decision for this team. But to me, it comes down to Bo Nix. And Bo Nix has to go out there and execute better than what we're seeing. And his receivers aren't helping him. Jalen Waddle had a drop at some point. Cortland Sutton, I believe, also had a drop. Or maybe his miscommunication where kind of was a little high and outside. But either way, I think that you got to figure it out if you're Bo Nix. And Bo Nix, you are the guy that everyone was crowning the

0: franchise quarterback. Everyone wants to pay you this massive contract. We're talking $300 million here for Bo Nix. And you got to go out there and earn that contract at this point, because I'm seriously doubting if you're the franchise quarterback in a way that I didn't think that was going to happen. After last year's season, go 14-3, you go out there and out-duel Josh Allen in the wild card round, or in the divisional round, excuse me, and this is the version of you. It looks like we went back to rookie Bo Nix. It looks like all of last year was wiped out of his mind somehow, and he doesn't have the confidence that we saw.
1: So I want to pick up on two things. One with Bo himself, and then one the dynamic with now Sean Payton calling plays. And the first part that I want to ask you, and I heard Zach and Phil talking about this, and I, for the first time in a serious manner, I'm starting to wonder, is the ankle giving Bo problems? And not to make excuses, because he's never mentioned it other than the CBS report during the 49ers game, which I did find more than a little interesting. But I'm starting to wonder, is that at least a factor in the way he's playing?
0: I mean, it looks like a factor when he's getting sacked yesterday and he goes down and reaches at his ankle, drops the ball, fumbles. I don't know what is going through your mind, Bo Nix, that... And Phil uses this sentence all the time, and I've never heard it prior to Phil, and I love it. All your hopes and dreams are in that football. Bo Nix didn't look like all his hopes and dreams were in that football. It looked like he was more worried about his ankle.
1: And that's part of it. And not only that, but when I can't pronounce the defender's name either, Tia Tupolu or...
0: I know who you're talking
1: right.
0: about. I think the listeners know who you're talking about.
1: When he came in, he didn't... I mean, Bo was just about, I mean, he was sitting on another, on a defender at that point, so clearly he wasn't down by contact, but he came in and just took the ball away, and Bo had zero concern, like you said, about the football. It was like, yeah, here, take this, I just want to make sure I'm okay. There was no, like, he didn't clutch it tighter, he didn't try and protect it with his body, he didn't kind of hunch over to give himself a little leverage or protection. It was almost like he forgot about the football.
0: That's what I saw. It looked like he was like, oh, I'm down. The play's over. Let me tend to my ankle at this point. The football is no longer important to me.
1: All right. I want to ask a question. And I was thinking about it today because here's the fact of the matter, Dante. I don't know any of these answers. And so we're sitting around as fans talking about what we've seen out of the Broncos, not only this year, but especially the last couple of games and most recently yesterday. Do you think there was any part of Sean Payton in deciding to take play calling back, any part of his thinking along these lines? Look, I know Bo and Davis are close. I know they like working with each other. And I know Davis is inexperienced, but I truly believe in the guy. And he's going to be a really good play caller and a really good head coach. But given where Bo's at, because of all the reasons and all the discussions Sean has had with probably Bo and others, he's thinking to himself, there's really only one guy that knows how to manage Bo based on where he's at mentally and physically with the position. Could that, and so it really had nothing to do with Davis Webb at all.
0: I think it's a two-part, and I think part of it is what you're saying, that Sean Payton needs to be kind of more on Bo Nix than what we've seen this season through the first 3-4 weeks at least, where he's like, hey, I need to be in these QB meetings. I need to be in full control of every single play call, and in terms of the meeting rooms and what Bo's seen on film, I need to be there coaching him up. I need to play a larger role in Bo Nix's QB development at the moment. And I also think that he thinks that he's the right man for the job at the same time. And Sean Payton has a bit of an ego, and I don't say that as a negative thing. I actually think it's a positive thing when you're talking about a head football coach in the NFL that's well-deserving of having an ego. I think he thinks he's the best guy for the job in terms of calling plays, but I think he also thinks he's the best guy on the job to develop Bo Nix inside those meeting rooms.
1: Yeah, I think that has to be a part of it. And it's almost as if, Davis, this really isn't your deal, and it can't be your deal. As the head coach and as the experienced play caller, I have to be the one that kind of leads the way in this. And maybe to Sean's thinking, he might even be thinking something along the lines of, I'm really the only one who knows how to do that at this point. I don't know. I mean, again, I'm completely speculating. I'm genuinely asking the question. I'm not I'm not pointing fingers. Because honestly, Dante, I'm looking at it, and we're going to get into this more in the next segment about, you know, what should Sean Payton, Davis Webb, and the coaches do moving forward to try and get the offense kickstarted. But I have to believe that maybe some of the decision that factored into Sean's thinking on taking back play calling really was independent of Davis Webb and his abilities and his performance, and had more to do with just trying to reach Bo and sort of salvage or extend an experience lifeline, if you will.
0: No, I think that's a great thought, and I don't think this is a season, and I'm sure Sean Payton's in the same mindset, that it can't be a wasted season of Davis Webb and Bo Nix developing this chemistry as offensive play caller and quarterback out there. You can't waste a year after you're hosting the AFC Championship, could have gone to the Super Bowl last year. You can't just look at this as like, all right, we'll take a little step back, we'll work on some stuff, and we'll come back stronger in 2027. That can't be your thought if you're the Denver Broncos in this window right now. You've seen the stats out there about winning a Super Bowl in the first 5 years of a head coach's arrival to cities. We're still in that window, but that window's closing in terms of Sean Payton being here. So I think, and Sean Payton's getting a little bit older as well. I know he just signed a big contract to return to the Broncos head coach, but I don't think it's surprising anybody if he would have, or he potentially retires prior to that contract being finished up there. So this was a year that you have to take advantage of. And I like that Sean Payton's taking the reins, at least, of, hey, if we're going down with the ship, and I'm the captain of that ship.
1: Yeah, RamosLaw.com text line 303-713-1043 from the 2322. Nate, a good friend of the program, says, I can't honestly say I think Bo isn't playing well. So he's agreeing with the fact that Bo's not playing well. Kind of use the double negative there.
0: But I got confused.
1: Yeah, okay. So he says, I agree that Bo isn't playing well. That's my paraphrase. And then this is Nate's, the rest of the text. I'm very surprised the absolute consensus is it's his lack of QB play that's the problem. It's my impression the argument against Bo covers up the fact the entire offense is terrible. It doesn't add up to me.
0: I don't know if I'm going to blame the entire offense. I get that the whole offense isn't doing as well as we would have thought, but when you have a quarterback that touches the ball in every single play, he has just a higher level of responsibility for your offense not looking good. And it's not like this offense is, I get the offense wasn't great last year, but I think we can all agree that it was better last year than what we're seeing this year. Right, Mike?
1: Yeah, absolutely. The offense was better last year.
0: And you have a year older Bo Nix. You add Jaylen Waddle to the team here in the offensive equation. I got to think it's mostly on Bo Nix at this point. I don't think you can point the finger too much at a lot of the other guys.
1: It starts and ends. It starts with the quarterback, always, no matter who it is. And if you don't have that position figured out, your offense is going to struggle. We all know this. And so from that standpoint, Bo gets more of the credit, because he's a quarterback, and he gets more of the blame because he's a quarterback. Head coach is sort of in that mix as well. But again, I default usually to really putting the onus and the brunt of the execution on the players. I don't think Sean Payton has forgotten how to call plays. I will say that I agree with the texter on the RamosLaw.com text line that says, hey, look, and I don't have it in front of me, Sean's offense hasn't been great since he's been in Denver, and really since Drew Brees retired in New Orleans. I'd quibble a little bit with that from the standpoint he got a lot out of Jameis Winston. He got a lot out of Teddy Bridgewater. And so, now, neither of those guys were Drew Brees, so of course the offense isn't going to be as good.
0: I mean, we just agreed on it, too. He got more out of Bo Nix a year ago.
1: He did.
0: So I'm with you. I don't think Sean Payton forgot how to coach offense in the NFL.
1: No, I just... Dante, and here's the thing, too. This is another big picture point. I probably should have started with this, is I'm already past the emotion and the frustration of, I mean, they won the game, which is great. They didn't pass the eye test offensively at all. And then when you throw on top of it the opposition and where the Chargers are at, it's even worse. I'm kind of past the emotion of being frustrated. I truly want to know, gosh, what's going on with Bo, and how do they get this fixed? It's because I still believe he can be at least a good quarterback, if not a very good quarterback. And yet, as this texter from the 7027 says, Bo Nix is not a Super Bowl quarterback. Call it what it is. He's not even in the conversation right now. So we were talking about that last night on postgame. And so I'm not afraid to admit that. Do I think he has more ability than he's been showing? I still say yes to that. But at some point, you got to go play.
0: Exactly. You have to go out there and show it. And I think it is the two-parter of his ankle doesn't look exactly right. But if you're playing, you got to go out there and figure it out. And he ran a little bit. There was a designed run. I remember seeing that. And I think that was on the Broncos' first touchdown drive, I want to say. But I think it's the ankle. And then there's something mentally going on with him where he is afraid to push that ball down the field. And it feels like he's almost like not double pumping physically, but mentally of like, that's the throw. Nope, I held on to it too late, and now I'm afraid to throw it. It just feels like there is a slight hesitation with him when he tries to push the ball downfield.
1: And I want to get to, it was Chad's text that I was referring to on the RamosLaw.com text line. He says, at what point do we start holding Sean Payton accountable? His offense really hasn't been great since he's been here in Denver, and honestly hasn't been great since Breeze retired. I've always wondered, like, okay, so what does it mean to hold Sean accountable? Like, I think he should be fired. I don't think that. I think he's a great coach and a great play caller. At the same time, I'm going to acknowledge that this has not been anything close to a great offense. When you deal with a young quarterback, some of that is baked in. I have to give a head coach that acknowledgement and that wiggle room, if you will. But at the same time, look, I think Sean Payton is doing absolutely everything he can to make things as palatable, as easy, as understandable and as executable, whatever word you want to use, for Bo as possible. But again, Dante, it comes back to Bo is not executing the plays, and I can't overlook that. And I'm, again, not trying to pile on. I'm just trying to say that's what I see in watching him play the last few weeks in particular.
0: No, and a couple of real-life examples of Sean Payton going through everything he possibly can to set up Bo Nix for success. In the offseason, Sean Payton goes 14-3. And he's what I would like to call somewhat forced into giving up play calling duties. I think Bo Nix had a say in that conversation of Bo Nix saying, hey, I want my guy Davis Webb, and it's not working out there. So Sean Payton goes above and beyond, and he takes it back in play calling duties. So he is willing to bend at the mercy of Bo Nix in terms of who he wants to be the play caller, who he wants to be the offensive coordinator. That Webb and Bo Nix have look like they're great buddies after the first couple years together here. So Sean Payton is trying his best to make it work. And the guy asked about when is Sean Payton going to take accountability. He took accountability by taking play calling back, because now it is on him. Now there is no Davis Webb scapegoat of why the offense is not doing well.
1: That's a good point. That's a good point. And some are saying, oh my goodness, you're giving him a pass.
0: Sean?
1: Yeah.
0: No, he's like, hey, guess what? It's not doing well. It's on me now.
1: And that's also kind of a layer to the point I was making earlier. Sean potentially, I don't know, but potentially saying, I'm the guy who's best suited to try and reach Bo. And I don't know if he's going to be able to, because at some point, Bo has to reach Bo. And I hope he does. What are some of the things you would like to see the coaches do to try and kickstart things? That's next on Denver Sports Tonight.
2: Another comeback complete. It wasn't pretty, but thanks to multiple forced turnovers by the defense, Bo Nix and the Broncos complete another fourth quarter comeback. With a short week and a matchup with the defending Super Bowl champs up next, the Broncos will look to improve to 4-2 as they try to make ground on the Chiefs for the lead in the AFC West. 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
21: Fall is here, and so are unpredictable storms, winds, and weather. 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

0: 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Lighten it up over Bo.
1: People are worked up about Bo Nix and the Broncos.
0: They are, and that's no surprise because that's what Broncos country is, and we love it. We appreciate it. 303-713-1043 and the YouTube chat. You can weigh in there at the Denver Sports YouTube page, and that is powered by the chat is powered by Shomp Honda. All right, so if you're Sean Payton, and I don't really know what it's like to be Sean Payton, the football coach, and yet we're gonna pretend we do. What do you do in designing things on a short week against the defending Super Bowl champions that has, I still say, a pretty doggone good defense?
1: Oh, that Seattle team looks like they're for real. I don't think it was a fluke that they won the Super Bowl. I think there's a good chance that they're either winning the division at the end of the year or definitely a playoff team at the very least. So, to be honest, I don't have a great answer. I think that you try to run the ball. Seattle's a pretty stout defense, though, so I'm worried about the efficiency when it comes to handing it off, 20, 25 times throughout the game on Thursday. So it's gonna come down to Bo Nix and on his shoulders of if he's able to work through his progressions, throw the ball downfield, and have this offense move the ball. I trust the Broncos defense, especially at home, to keep this team in the ball game. So even if it's 14-3 at halftime, I'm not going to be giving up on this Broncos team necessarily, but it's going to come down to Bo Nix getting more comfortable in the game earlier in the game, because we can't have a repeat of last week or of yesterday when he has 86 yards and it's the end of the third quarter. That's just not going to cut it against this Seattle team. And I get that Sam Darnold's not the best quarterback of all time by any means, but that Seattle team can still score some points over there, and you're going to have to hope that your defense makes it a lower scoring affair.
0: Yeah, and that's easier said than done with JSN at receiver.
1: Prayers to whoever has to cover JSN on Thursday, because whether it's Johnny Barron, Chris Abrams-Drain, maybe Riley Moss comes back, I don't think any of those three are necessarily equipped to do that job.
0: Are you expecting Surtain, Moss? Well, we know Pat Bryant's on IR, so he's not a candidate. But I'm not expecting Surtain or Moss to play. And maybe one of them will, but I'm not counting on it.
1: I'm not counting on it, but I think there's a case that Surtain can come out and play. Let me see if I can pull it up here. He did practice, I believe.
0: Okay.
1: He was limited in practice. So at least moving in the right direction. Surtain was a did not participate. So it does not look like that Surtain will be available. But Moss is with the ribs. Seemed just even optically during that 49ers game, it seemed to be less serious than what Surtain's injury was.
0: Yeah, I hope. But if not, I mean, Vance Joseph is going to earn his money designing a scheme this week, right?
1: Absolutely.
0: Goodness gracious, that dude. I'm talking about Smith and Jigba. That guy is a beast.
1: I think he might be the best wide receiver in the NFL. There's a lot of great wide receivers in the NFL, but his route running, the speed, his hands, he's just so reliable out there. Him and Darnold seem to have a great connection as well. So I think the Broncos are going to have their hands full with that. And let's not forget, Seattle's a pretty physical team. They can run the ball. So the Broncos are going to have to bring their best efforts on Thursday.
0: All right, let's just take an early look at the numbers, because we're talking about this week and what should the Broncos do to try and get the offense kick-started. Seattle is about 10th or so, 8th or 10th, giving up 100 rushing yards per game. The Broncos are actually up to 86 now with their, whatever it was, 106 last week. And they were closer to the number that the Chargers gave up per game than they were their per game average, the Broncos anyway. So still, 100 yards feels on the ground, feels like a lot against this Seattle defense. Would you agree?
1: Yeah, I would say so.
0: I mean, if the Broncos cracked
1: for the Broncos especially, yes.
0: That's what I'm talking about.
1: Yes, Broncos specifically matchup, well, yes.
0: So do you come out and again say, okay, JK, maybe RJ gets mixed in because Jonah Coleman's not yet ready. Do you?
1: I think JK has to be plan A, but I'm not so sure plan A is going to work if you're trying to run him again. 18 carries this last week. I think there's a good chance he gets close to that number again, 15, 16. but I don't think he's getting the same efficiency, at least. He's going to have to break one in a way that he hasn't really broken any big runs this year, where it's been more death by a thousand cuts, not necessarily those big plays that we saw a handful of times sprinkled in almost weekly a year ago.
0: Was that your channeling your inner Vic Fangio, death by inches? Or
1: no, is that something? Say? No, that was just... That's a phrase, the one I used.
0: Yeah, that was kind of Vic's deal. I forget the exact phrase. Someone will come
1: is
0: up.
1: Is death by a thousand cuts? Because that is...
0: I forget exactly what he said. It was something like...
1: Death by inches, I believe, is also...
0: Death by inches. Oh, someone's going to remind me. I should remember. And I've tried to forget a lot about the Vic Fangio era.
1: So I wasn't around too much for the Vic Fangio era. I think I got just the last year of it.
0: Okay.
1: But I will say... He has so many quotes, and they are so funny. I don't know how these aren't more nationally well known, because when I was living in Phoenix, I was just like, oh, Vic Fangio, you know, is a defensive guy, kind of grumpier coach. But, yeah, he has a million just sayings that some of them are made up Vic Fangio ones, and then some of them are, you know, classic ones. Very enjoyable listen, though.
0: Weather. You think weather will be a factor?
1: I mean, that's a better question for Chris Bianchi.
0: Well,
1: maybe,
0: come on,
1: but,
0: Britt. You know, it could be a little cooler.
1: I think it's supposed to be a little cooler, at
0: and
1: least.
0: And maybe a little damp, if not wet. Maybe.
1: Yeah.
0: Let's get some old.
1: I don't know if cold weather and rain is going to impact Seattle too much.
0: No, probably not. Probably not. Look, if you were Sean and Davis Webb, what's the first thing you would do? Would you lean on the run?
1: Again, I think that's plan A for any offense. You got to lean on the run early. If Seattle makes you kind of check out of that and they're being a stout defense and you're not able to move the ball running the ball, then it's going to come down to Bo Nix. And I need to see Bo Nix throw the ball over the middle of the field a little bit more. I think that's
0: a little
1: the big
0: more.
1: Thing.
0: How about
1: a
0: at
1: lot
0: all?
1: More? Yeah. At all would be great, but let's start with a little more. And the deep balls, there was a couple against the Chargers, but they're almost safe deep balls when he throws those, where he knows it's either my guy's going to get it or it's going to be an incompletion. I need him to be a little more risky out there, and I get wanting to be risk-averse with this Broncos defense, but playing the position of quarterback, you can't be risk-averse at all times. It just doesn't work.
0: No, it doesn't, and I think you have to start with the running game as well and hope you can get it going, because... I mean, I think the last thing you want against the Broncos offensive line is a Seattle defense that's going to tee off. And yeah. I'm a big Mike McDonald guy. I think he's a great coach, and we know he's a defensive-minded coach. And Dante, you know, he's already got the plan against Bo Nix. And I'd be honest if I said that didn't scare me at least a little bit, because it does.
1: At least the Broncos have the advantage of Seattle having to come to Denver on a short week. That's historically been a massive advantage in the NFL. So they have that going for them. J.K. Dobbins looked his best. Maybe he's finally waking up into his full potential and took a couple weeks after not playing too much in preseason, not participating too much in training camp. I think that J.K. Dobbins is only going to go uphill at this point compared to at least what we've seen the first couple weeks.
0: Well, let's hope. Again, I mean, we're kind of waiting for guys to...
1: It looked like he had a different mentality yesterday versus the first couple of, like,
0: yeah.
1: I will not be denied. I'm going to run incredibly hard, and it looked like he was running harder, at least from compared to the first 3 weeks.
0: Yes, and I'm still wondering, is RJ going to even figure into the game plan? Don't know. It's going to be fun to find out.
1: I think RJ will have a larger role this week versus last week.
0: I would absolutely agree with that. We'll take a look around the NFL. We may actually also touch on the area hockey team. That's next on Denver Sports Tonight.
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0: Mike and Dante, Monday edition of Denver Sports Tonight. Glad you guys are along for the ride. Anything jump out to you in week five of the NFL? By the way, Bills and Rams, 6-0 Buffalo after one in the Monday night matchup.
1: Yeah, there was a lot that stood out to me. The NFC East, what a disaster. Did you see that stat, Mike?
0: I don't know. Which stat are you talking about?
1: The NFC East went winless this weekend, Mike. They had one of their teams taking on an 0-4 team with a rookie quarterback. Two of their teams were playing each other.
0: Yes.
1: And then the other team just lost. I don't know how that's possible to go winless in those scenarios. The tie was, and I was on the wrong side of that one. I was on Commie's money line and did not quite go my way. I don't know how you run out of time there. How do you know better? Just kick it. Yeah, the clock doesn't matter. As long as there's time on the clock, both teams that touch the ball, you kick the field goal and it goes in, the game's over. I don't know why you even run a play in that situation.
0: Well, you run out of time because you have no situational awareness. None.
1: And then the other one that has no situational awareness, the Eagles, to harp on the NFC East here again, but you're winning the game with 8 seconds left and you're kicking off and you lose? I don't know how that one happens either. And you could have even, we're talking about kicking the field goal as time's draining off the clock. The Eagles could have done that. They didn't even need to go to where there's 8 seconds left and have to kick it off. Jalen Hurts throws an incompletion for some reason. I don't even know why you're throwing the ball. Run the ball twice and then kick it with 3 seconds left on the clock to where it eats up all the play or the game clock at that point. Just absolute coaching malpractice in the NFC East this weekend.
0: Well, while you mention kicking malpractice, how about Jim Harbaugh? What are we doing running a sneak when you're up 17-10 with just over 12 minutes to go? You have zero receivers who are playing. You have zero starting offensive linemen, basically. You have one. And you're sneaking on 4th-and-1 from your own 41-yard line? I mean, Dante, punt the ball. Punt the ball.
1: Yeah, that's one where I wonder if maybe like the analytics guy got in his ear of like, analytically, it says we should go for this. But at the same time, if you're Jim Harbaugh, you've watched a lot of football, you've played a lot of football, you've coached a lot of football, you have to know better and have a feel for the game. Almost in the opposite case of Sean Payton. I was happy he kicked that field goal at some point in the game where I believe analytically it said you should go for it. Not in a tie ball game. I don't know what analytics are telling you not to take the lead with 5 minutes left in the game. So I think Sean Payton at least trusted his gut a couple times there in a way that was very beneficial to the Broncos.
0: And the context of the game, the Chargers beat up offensively, the Broncos defense starting to play better at that point and create massive plays, takeaway type plays. I mean, there's context to it too. And the analytics don't always take into account the context and the way the game is unfolding. And I completely agree. I'm really glad Sean kicked that field goal. I think that was crucial. It was right after the stop as well. And so, the touchdown was right after the stop. Then the next possession after Q Robinson recovered the fumble is when, you know, the Broncos were able to kick the field goal after starting at the Chargers 23. Of course, there was a part of me that was saying, yeah, go for it. But with the way that offense was playing, kick the field goal, take the lead, and rely on the defense, which had started to hum.
1: Yeah, I'm absolutely totally with you. So I just sometimes I don't know how you get to be the highest level of your profession, an NFL head coach, and make the decisions that they make, where it's almost like the 12-year-old at home on the couch is like, oh, I've played Madden 1,000 times. This is what I'm supposed to do in this scenario.
0: Yeah, and in Harbaugh's defense, I get the, look, your 0-4 argument. What do you have to lose? You have another game to lose. Give yourself a chance to win. I mean, it's still week 5. It's not like it's week 15. I don't know. I thought that really helped to turn the momentum when the Broncos were able to stop Herbert there. All right, couple quick things.
1: I got two more NFL things I wanted to touch on real quick. The Packers, not dead.
0: Not dead.
1: 31-7 beat the brakes off the Bears in a game that I thought the Bears might have had a good chance to win after how they've looked with their backup quarterbacks. Also not dead, greatly exaggerated, the death of Drake May. He absolutely lit it up against the Raiders yesterday. I think New England's going to have something to say in this AFC playoff race.
0: Yeah, I'm with you on both. May, after, what was the game 2 weeks ago? I forget what when he was, or 3 weeks ago, looked terrible and then got it together a little bit and then beat the Raiders. I think he came back against the Bills and played pretty well in that game. You're right. I mean, Drake Mays, a guy I'd like to see Bo Nix take some of those steps.
1: Yeah, and he was throwing the ball downfield in a way that I'm like, every time Drake May and Corks went down the field, I just get a little envious that I wish Bo Nix was willing to take some of those risks.
0: Hey, a couple quick notes on the Avalanche. A loss on Saturday to Toronto, 6-3, not good, as that was at Ball Arena. They have a home-and-home this week against Dallas. Down in Big D tomorrow. Home Wednesday. I'm just going to say, I'm going to close out the show by picking a nit. I'm tired. I'm tired of the whole Dallas thing. I'm just tired of it. I don't want to hear how that's the nemesis and it's a big, I mean, we're five games into an 84 game regular season.
1: Do you see them as the Avs' number one rival?
0: Potentially.
1: Okay. But not definitively.
0: I think the Avs' number one rival is the Avs. I think that's the biggest opponent for the Avs to overcome. I really do. And the goaltending situation tops the list for me. It just does. I still don't think they have a guy in net that can stand on his head in the most important time of year. We're fixing to find out. It's, you know, still mid-October now. And while, yeah, okay, it's an intriguing home and home, it's like, I'm not putting too much stock into this. I'm not going to get overly worked up about any game or series of games unless things really start to go south in an odd way early in the season.
1: No, I think that's fair, and we saw it all last year where we're getting all hyped up on this Avalanche team, and then it just ends up being a lot of regular season success. I'm cool. I'm going to take a page out of Nathan McKinnon's book here, and I'm going to put a little bit less emphasis on the regular season for the Avalanche.
0: I think that's a wise move. Do I want to see him win? Of course.
1: Oh, I want them to go out and win every game, yeah. But I'm not going to be frustrated or heartbroken if they drop, you know, two in a row or something like that.
0: Because through the first 34 games last year, they basically did win every game, or pretty darn close. And look what happened when it really mattered.
1: Didn't end up mattering too much at all.
0: No, exactly right. Dante, great to see you.
1: You as well. We get to do two reaction shows. We got Friday as well.
0: And coming off
1: of Broncos Thursday night football win.
0: Are you calling it? We won't be together.
1: That is true. We won't be together. I was just kind of saying that to say that, but yeah, sure.
0: I'll take the Broncos to win that one. They're going to find a way. They're going to find a way to get it done. That's Dante Gomez. I'm Mike Rice. Hey, guys, thanks for joining us. Thanks for hanging out with us. It's Denver Sports Tonight on 104.3 The Fan.
2: Another comeback complete. It wasn't pretty, but thanks to multiple forced turnovers by the defense, Bo Nix and the Broncos complete another fourth quarter comeback. 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
13: I'm John Ryder. Game one of the ALCS at the Trop. The Rays lead the Guardians 2-0 in the bottom of the third. It's on other ESPN radio affiliates. Junior Caminero and Johnny DeLuca with RBI singles off Foster Griffin in the first. Tampa Bay going with their ace, Drew Rasmussen. Game two of the NLCS in Milwaukee. Back and forth. A lot of drama and great play from Milwaukee's all-star Edric.
14: Stewart comes set. The pitch. Swing and a line drive into left field. It'll fall for a hit. In to score is Hamilton. It's an RBI single for Contreras, who delivers again. Milwaukee 5 and LA 4.
13: John Boogchambi, the call on ESPN Radio. William Contreras, the go-ahead RBI single in the sixth inning, also smashed a 437-foot solo homer and had an RBI single earlier as well, as the Brewers topped the Dodgers 7-4. Milwaukee with five perfect innings from their bullpen, and now have a 2-0 series lead game three on Wednesday night in L.A. and on ESPN Radio, coverage starting at 7:30 Eastern. Week five of the NFL finishing up. Monday Night Football in L.A., and the Rams lead the Bills 7-6. Matthew Stafford just completed a short touchdown pass. Devontae Adams, it's on ESPN and ABC TV. To the NHL now, and the Golden Knights trail the Wild 3-0 end of the first period. It's on ESPN Plus. Senators have a 2-0 lead on the Devils into the second period in Jersey earlier. Sabres beat the Panthers 5-3.
15: Hey, it's Evan Cohen. Coming up Tuesday, friend of show Adam Schefter joins us in the 8 a.m. Eastern hour to discuss another wild week in the NFL. Plus, we'll react to the AL and NL League Championship Series. 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

0: welcome to the Hoop Collective podcast. We talk about the NBA, which today is the Pacific Division. Joining us from one of the hubs of the Pacific Division in Sacramento is Anthony Slater.
1: It's kind of a bleak time for California basketball. We're about to unveil that, but if you really think about it, I don't know a bleaker collective time for the four teams since I've been around them.
0: Along those lines, joining us from Dallas, Texas, Ben, actually, you're in Los Angeles right now.
2: I'm in another one of the hubs.
0: Yeah, that's right. We're all in the Pacific Division lay of the land right now. As I ask this to you, Ben McMahon, can you tell me who the current Pacific Division champion is?
2: Howdy, partners. You keep on trying to get me with this. I'm going to say it's the Los Angeles Lakers.
0: And you are correct.
1: Proud. Did they win like 52 games or something?
2: I think it was 53, sure was it not? Yeah.
0: Despite Luka's late injury, mid-season injury and then another late injury, they were able to overcome and claim the Pacific Division. 53 wins.
1: I believe I heard that was the most regular season wins for a Luka Doncic team ever, which is kind of crazy considering he's made the finals.
0: Great stat.
1: It's also, I would say, credit to J.J. Redick. He has seemed to like squeeze out regular season wins.
2: I mean, well, he's got a playoff win without Luka in uniform, a playoff series win.
0: J.J.'s done well. I think J.J. has acquitted himself very well. I think I'll say one thing. Whether it's in Los Angeles, I think J.J. Redick's going to coach in the league for a long time. A long time. If he wants to.
2: I was going to say, unless he just buys himself so crazy. That broadcasting gig wasn't bad.
0: I know. Will the winner of this year's Pacific Division title win 53 games or, in fact, 50 games, Slater?
1: I would take the under 53. I would take the defending champion Lakers to probably be the champs again. But what's their, y'all probably done some Vegas over-unders at this point.
2: Their over-under was in the mid-40s.
0: Yeah, I'm just saying, last year, all these Western teams got to, or at least most of them, got to play Utah four times. All those East teams that were tanking,
2: Memphis was tanking hard. There were some, they weren't alone.
0: Memphis was tanking so hard.
2: Yeah.
0: Well, I don't know if Memphis is going to win that many more games this year, but they're not going to be trying to lose.
2: Right.
0: Okay, so let's start with the Lakers, Slater. Very different roster. They won 53 games and turned over a big chunk of their roster. I have a basic question here. Walker Kessler, we know, fits with Luka. It was premium choice. Obviously, they paid a premium to get him two swaps, $130 million. They re-signed Austin Reeves. The other acquisitions that they made, Quentin Grimes, Colin Sexton, Mamu
1: Shvili.
0: Do those guys fit with Luka?
2: He asked you, Slater.
0: Well, go ahead. You're the Luka expert.
1: Mamu.
0: I should have asked you. McMahon. My bad.
1: Yeah, McMahon could maybe relate it to some of those Dallas teams that Luka kind of dragged their talent further than we would have predicted. I think in a vacuum, you could say each player has his own skill set that could help Luka. Right, Mamu, because he's a bigger player who could shoot it. That's helpful. Quentin Grimes, I think, is a nice little 3-and-D piece. I think he's going to be a little higher on their pecking order than he probably should be. Played with Luka, right? So there's a little bit of history.
2: Very briefly, half a seat.
1: Yeah, Colin Sexton, he's a fine like bench scorer at his price tag, but at the same time, did this team need to use that price tag for another like go get it score when they have, the team's built around Luka and Austin Reeves? So the collective doesn't necessarily fit, even though I think almost every player you can make an argument, decent value contracts, I guess, ish.
2: Quentin Grimes is certainly

0: I'll give that a check. I will also say Kessler needs to be a much better screener than he had been in Utah. Like, he needs to focus on that aspect of the job. That's going to be awfully important. And I still think he needs to improve defensively. He's a great shot blocker. Can you be a great defensive anchor? There's a difference. He needs to be a great defensive anchor. Length, athleticism, and shooting. You can argue they got the shooting part. This is not a team that has length and athleticism on the wings. And how they're going to get it at this point, I don't know. Who's their best on-ball defender?
1: I mean, Matisse Thybulle could, you know, theoretically.
0: You're right. They got but he's
1: Zaire Williams.
2: They're hoping for these minimum signings to help. How does hoping for minimum signings to help work? I mean, you know, it's sometimes.
0: I think that was a good swing for them because he is a really good defender. The problem is the problems that he solves on the defensive end is he creating more problems on the offensive end. Because let's be honest, you're playing 4-on-5 offensively and teams don't guard him.
1: Yeah, I mean, at the risk of triggering the Brian Windhorst, Jonathan Kuminga clock, I mean, they went after Kuminga hard this summer, which told you they know how, you know, thin they were at the power forward position, right? They made the same pitch that the Timberwolves did, like, come please be the starting power forward. So they're going to have to try to patch it without him with what I mentioned, Zaire Williams, Matisse Thybulle.
2: How did you feel about Kuminga's explanation for choosing Minnesota over the Lakers?
1: Jonathan Kuminga, I know him pretty well. Like, he's just like extremely diplomatic. I didn't take anything from his press conference with any like type of like real like substance to it. I know he said the winning culture thing, but that was just like the boilerplate like term that he got to the next question with, if I'm being honest.
2: I understand. Honestly, you know, he had talked to the Bulls. The Bulls didn't have the money to offer him. Didn't have the money to offer him the $6 million that he got in Minnesota. They would have had to pay him less, I'm pretty sure. People keep talking about the Lakers and Wolves, but from what I understand, the Bulls were right there. Like, he could have gone to the Bulls.
1: Portland came in late too.
2: Portland, that's right.
1: Yeah.
2: Mm-hmm. Anyway.
1: But enough on that conversation.
0: More Kuminga content coming soon.
2: subscribe.
1: You know who feels more on the clock than anybody in Lakerland right now, to me, is Pelinka. You know, obviously you have the ownership situation that continues to shift and evolve. So you just wonder, you know, who new ownership will want, you know, long-term leading the team. But also he threw out a bunch of what you would seem like desperation type contracts this summer. I'm looking at him. Kessler Edwards, 4-129 player option. Mamos Vanley,
0: Kessler Edwards, Walker Kessler. Boy,
2: if
0: Walker
2: he had Kessler. Signed Kessler Edwards to that contract, she would have been fired. No offense to Kessler Edwards.
1: Go on. Mamos Vanley, 452 player option. 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Reeves, 4184 player option. That is just monstrous long-term money.
2: Maybe it's just because he's a former agent, but the player option, somebody's going to stop giving out player options. The team that stops handing out player options on every contract is going to benefit. Somebody at some point will remember that, but I'll move on.
0: And the role players getting four-year deals is really interesting because that absolutely bucks the trend. Like, you're not seeing a lot of guys that are not star caliber players getting four-year deals.
2: Four-year deals with player options.
0: Yeah. And again, the Sexton thing, I just didn't get that one, to be honest with you. And I see Sexton. I think there's teams where he would fit. The Lakers did need more, you know, creation.
2: All the role players on their whole roster, okay? If they all had 1 year less on their contracts, you would look at them completely differently. I know that's a big if, but like, if Jared Vanderbilt didn't have the player option and he was just an expiring $12 million contract, that's something you could do something with. If Colin Sexton just had the 1 year $9 million deal, he's hugely incentivized to play well this year. And Vanderbilt and Sexton together are $21 million. You know, if Grimes is on a 3-year deal instead of 4, if

0: Amu's on a 3-year deal instead of. Now, look, they got to win. You know, they're in some cases negotiating against other teams that, you know, they got to try to win. But I'm just saying, like, it's like every guy on their contract, every guy that they signed this year, and Vanderbilt was signed a couple years ago, but still signed by Pelinka. Every contract is a year too long. The only guy whose contract I wish was a year longer is Lucas.
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0: And Luka is, you know, Luka's a fascinating case. He looks like he's in the best shape that he's been in since his rookie year. Like, he's as lean as he's been since he came in the league. I don't think there's any question that the guy is going to, like, I expect he'll defend his scoring title. I expect he's going to average something like 34-9-9, which is production that we've seen from him before. He is at the caliber of star and at the age now in his career where we'll turn 28 this year, where it's like a player who is that good, who's yet to win a championship, there starts to be a weight with, that comes along with that. And he's about at that point in his career.
1: Remind me, so one of the things that you have, as especially seeing Luka in this kind of shape, you're going to be watching is the Luka dunks. So just as a reminder, let's establish this right now. Last year, Luka had 4 dunks. The year before, he had 0. The year before, he had 1. The year before, he had 1. Actually, I take that back.
0: He had 2 and 2 a couple years before that.
1: The 1 year he got traded. He has not had more than 4 dunks since 22-23. And his career high is 25 as a rookie. What are you seeing this Luka? Looking at him. What do you are watching the dunks. What do you think?
0: We set an over-under on this, and I took the over at 7.5. Yes, we did.
1: Jackson,
0: I forgot which pot it was, but we did this.
1: What did we do it? What was the number?
0: Oh, 7.5.
2: Yes, it was set at 7.5 on our August 28th episode.
1: God, it was just like a month ago, and I made the bet.
0: You bet.
2: Yes, you're both involved.
1: What did I bet?
3: Who has the under?
0: Wendy has you bet dinner, and Wendy took the under. Now, what's interesting is
1: not because I don't think he can do it. I just think that it's not something, you know, I don't think he's looking for dunks.
0: Interestingly, I just think that he's leaner. He's going to be, and just the dunks are, he'll be a little bit more explosive. He'll be a little bit quicker. I just think you're going to have the most athletic version of Luka that you've had since he was a rookie. And the dunks aren't even that important of a stat. It's just a measure of kind of like, okay, he's a little bit more athletic. What's interesting is despite the fact that Luka has barely dunked, he's been one of the best finishers in the league in the restricted area year over year over year. And that's a combination of just the finesse and the touch and the craft that he has in his game. And
1: how about 6'8", 200 whatever pounds? Like, that's...
0: Yeah. Like, skinny Luke is 240, okay? And just the fact that he bullies people just to get in position to finish. But again, we talked about this last month with relatively low expectations for the Lakers, who, Jackson, what was their over-under again? I think it was 45.5.
2: You
1: got it right here. By the way, I've got the restricted area. So restricted area is 3 feet, okay, inside 3 feet. You see what his restricted area shooting percentage was last year?
0: It's like in the high 60s.
1: Oh, no. I mean, basketball reference. Now, 2 years ago, he shot 72. That's really good.
0: That's elite. What did you shoot last year?
1: It's 83%.
0: I mean, it's insane. That's like what you would expect from a lob threat.
3: That's what you get from the centers that he plays with. He also gives them about 83%.
0: Right. And that, like, that for a guy who the vast majority of those are off the dribble layups, and like, that's just an insane number. Like, the guy, offensive skill-wise, it's a real short list of dudes we've seen that are at its level.
1: Luka, you were at 83% in the restricted area last year. He would say, getting fouled?
0: Yeah. No way. It was 100%.
1: No way it was 83. It was 100%.
3: Luka, if you dunk 8 times, you get McMahon a dinner, and he'll keep it to 7. It'll be like the technical game where you get right up into it.
0: No question about it.
1: He'll have his 7th dunk, like, you know, March 2nd, and then that's it. All lays it in.
3: Yeah, he's shooting fast break layups. It don't matter.
0: The other thing with Luka being as lean as he is now is, you know, you're talking about it's a conditioning thing. And why has he been as abysmal defensively as he's been at times? A lot of it's been fatigue or a lack of effort because he's tired or is just not quick enough to move his feet. This should be as good of a defensive season as Luka's had. And like, look, he has some, there are things Luka does very well defensively. People don't want to hear it, but the Mavericks, you know, the year they went to the finals, the final quarter of that year, they were the number one defense in the league. The year they went to the West Finals, they were seventh in the league in defense. Like Luka, as an off-ball defender, when he's locked in, can be very good because he's strong, because he rebounds.
1: His defensive performance, his last full year in Dallas, was excellent. And unfortunately, that has set the standard for what you expect from him, and he has not equaled that.
0: Well, and he's, you know, he's got, although the Lakers have overachieved what you thought they'd be defensively, he's got really good hands. He's got really good instincts.
1: Hey, we talk about crediting J.J. Redick. The Lakers improved, maybe not exactly, but the Lakers improved month by month defensively. One of the big reasons why they got to 53 wins was that they got better and better and better as the season went along. And J.J. like built in some zones that created some things. Like the Lakers were a competent defensive team by the end of the season.
3: True, but part of that issue was you had Marcus. That issue now is no more Marcus Smart, no more Rui Hachimura, no more LeBron. You know, so many.
0: I'm not sure LeBron was helping too much on the defensive end.
3: By the time he was playing, like, you know, remember he like had it when he throttled back some of the offense. Like he was still having like bursts of defense, I think. And the brains are always there.
1: When you talk to scouts, they say if LeBron plays the role in Philly that he played in with the Lakers last year, that Philly will thrive with him playing that role. If that's the role he's willing to keep playing in Philly.
3: I would just say the last thing I wanted to say on the Lakers was Doncic and Reeves played. This is the case for them to be at least a really good regular season team. They played 41 games together last year, 30-11 in those 41 games. 118.5 offensive rating in their 1,092 minutes when they're on the floor together.
1: I absolutely think the Lakers are going to get a lot of regular season wins. I think there will be, I think Reeves and Doncic will be, that's a powerhouse duo, at least in the regular
0: season. If it's 50 something, then I think Luka will have a legitimate MVP case.
1: Agree, absolutely. If he stays healthy, the numbers he's going to put up and the games that I think the Lakers are going to win, I think he will be a strong MVP candidate. And by the way, he should be at this point. Like, it's, you know, last year the injury derailed him. Are the Warriors good enough to finish second in the Pacific Division this year?
0: Can you damn the Warriors with some faint praise?
3: I was going to say, by process of elimination.
1: Well, I mean, you're talking about the Clippers, Suns, and Kings.
3: Should we build out the best case, worst case Warriors? I mean, I think we know the worst case, like old guys are hurt, blah, blah, blah. But best case is Kristaps Porzingis plays, what, 50, 60 games? He really does a lot for them that they haven't had. The 7-footer who can rim protect and can shoot the three, spread the floor the way they need the floor spread from the five position, particularly with Draymond out there. So you just get a healthier than expected Kristaps Porzingis season. Jimmy Butler, we'll see where he's at in his rehab. He's going to be just doing individual stuff when camp opens. But, you know, you're talking maybe January, February. Can you get 35-ish Jimmy Butler games down the stretch? We can get into their trade, you know, possibilities where they could jolt their team at some point in the middle of the season. I think, you know, I'm already hearing very good reports about Yaxel behind the scenes on some of these like pickup games and some of the stuff. Like 24-year-old, he's turning 24 this month. Like he should be mid-prime ready. But everything about him,
1: why wouldn't the oldest team in the league draft the oldest rookie? Come on. That's
3: So if he's 32 minutes of like high production, 6'9" wing, it's like, man, that's really something that they needed.
0: Yaxel is significantly older than Jalen Duren, who one of the big stories of the summer has been Jalen Duren in an all out brawl with the Pistons on his second contract.
3: Yeah, look, he's older than Kuminga. He's older than Pajemski. He's older than a lot of these guys we've known for the Warriors forever. But to the point where if we're building out the best case, like, boom, there's like an injection of 32 minutes per night, should play a lot of games.
0: And by the way, like, we've focused so much on these top four guys in the rookie of the year discussion. Yaxel might be a sleeper.
3: Opportunity is there. Steve Kerr openly is talking about, like, you know, he's used the start word, which surprised me. And Yaxel has used it himself because, as you can see, he certainly believes he's going to step in.
1: Yes, I was going to say, yes. Yaxel, what I know about him, he's not afraid to call
3: some of his quotes this summer. I believe he says at minimum he should average 14-5-3. Somebody asked him about Dylan Brooks and he says, I believe the quote is, I'm giving him belt.
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10: I'm John Ryder. 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
11: 2-1 pitch. Swinging a grounder towards short, and it's through into left field. It's an RBI single for Junior Caminero. 1-0 Rays as he delivers a double to start, a sack bunt, and a seeing eye single through the left side. Rays 1, Guardians nothing.
10: Mike Cousins with the call on ESPN Radio. Later in that first, Johnny DeLuca with an RBI single. And the Rays right now lead the Guardians 2-0 at bat in the bottom of the fifth. Drew Rasmussen, the Tampa Bay starter, their ace, has scattered six hits through five innings, no walks, and six strikeouts. Cleveland 0-for-5 with runners in scoring position. Brewers knock off the Dodgers again, 7-4 the final in Game 2 of the NLCS in Milwaukee. Huge game for William Contreras, the All-Star. He's hit a long solo homer and had a pair of RBI singles, including the go-ahead knock in the sixth inning. Game 3 is on Wednesday night in L.A. on ESPN Radio. 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Week 5 of the NFL wrapping up Monday Night Football in L.A. Bills lead the Rams 13-7 in the closing seconds of the first half. It's on ESPN and ABC TV. James Cook, go-ahead 17-yard touchdown run in the second. Before that, Matthew Stafford had a touchdown pass to Devontae Adams. That was a 15-play, 71-yard drive. In the NHL, the Wild lead the Golden Knights 3-1 in the second period. It's on ESPN Plus. Senators have a 3-0 lead on the Devils' third period. Ottawa's Linus Ullmark stopping 27 shots. Senators are 4-1.
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0: what he said. People could go look it up, but yeah, he's gonna come in, he's gonna make sound bites, and he's gonna be get to McMahon's point. He's gonna be given a long
1: run. Have you ever said on a pickup
0: team.
1: Run, McMahon, I'm gonna give you belt?
2: I don't think that's in my vernacular, but
1: okay.
2: He's old and I'm more than twice his age.
1: Oh, yes. I'm so sorry. I'm exactly twice his age. I'm not thrilled about it.
2: Let me ask this. You mentioned the possibility of a jolt with a mid-season trade. Where are you on the possibility of Jimmy Butler's expiring deal being a trade chip?
0: It doesn't even necessarily have to be a trade chip. It can just be an expiring $52 million contract, which has a lot of value in itself. Again, I think we mentioned it last time we talked about the Warriors, but think about what the Lakers did with LeBron. I know we just questioned some of the deals they signed, but the fact that they could sign all those deals were because LeBron James took all his money and walked away. So you could let Jimmy somewhat walk away. The other thing is, like, you know, they Jimmy and the Warriors really are fond of each other. And we'll see what he looks like when he does come back. And we'll see what, you know, obviously Jimmy's going to want every dollar he can get. But there's a chance Jimmy and Draymond could take pay cuts next season, right? They might have, you know, market might demand that they do. So Jimmy fits really well with Steph Curry. Like, we've seen that. Draymond is another player that, you know, you're going to hear a lot of noise in the first week of camp from the Warriors about, like, shifting Draymond's role and some of the numbers last year where Draymond and Steph Curry on the floor together, it was still plus 105 last year, still good offensive rating, 117.7. But the moment Steph's been was off the floor, and last year he was off the floor a lot, their offense cratered when Draymond was on the floor and was actually okay when it was no Draymond, no Steph. I've had these conversations with Steve, and again, I think you're going to hear it a lot publicly in their messaging, is they're going to adapt the offense at times away from Draymond. They're going to try to make him more of a spot up shooter at times instead of giving him the ball. They're trying to limit his turnovers.
1: I saw Draymond said that on his podcast. How do you feel about the idea of Draymond, the spot up shooter?
0: Part of their point is, like, you know, the points per possession. If you look, he didn't shoot a horrible percentage last year. Now he's wide open on them. And they are backbreaking when he hits them, because he then turns to the bench and just, like, roars in the bench's face for about 5 minutes. But the other thing is, I just think they want to take the ball out of his hands a little bit, which, you know, it's a touchy subject with him. But, like, they just felt like he was very turnover prone at times last year.
2: Well, and that was what the whole beef, like the whole blow up between him and Steve Kerr was on the bench, was it was about Draymond's turnovers, was it not?
0: Well, that's the funny part. Draymond fought Steve called the timeout to rip him about a turnover and preemptively freaked out about it. And so, yes, it stemmed from that, although in the moment it wasn't necessarily that. But look, like, I think Draymond's offensive role will evolve to a degree. And also, like, I think you could see him on the bench a lot when Steph's on the bench. I think they're going to really tie him and Steph at the hip, because they still love that two-man game. But I think they're trying to figure out what they are without the two-man game. And that bigger picture, Yaxel is an important person, part of this conversation, because he's kind of the next, you know, in line in that position. And Draymond, you know, the Warriors could have signed him to 3 for $60 this summer, something like that. Like, Draymond would have been very interested in a multi-year deal at a little bit lower number, but they're like, nah, it's good. We'll just give you back 127. We want our future flexibility. And I think that says a little something about, like, the unknown of Draymond Green's future with the
2: Warriors. Well, and that's interesting, because look, whatever you want to say about Draymond Green, he's a first ballot Hall of Famer who was an essential part of delivering 4 championships to that franchise. But while it's a complete non-starter to consider Steph Curry in any other uniform, that doesn't extend to Draymond, just like it didn't extend to Klay Thompson.
0: If Klay wanted to, but that's another story. But yeah, Draymond Green thought about himself in a Milwaukee Bucks uniform during the last trade deadline, to the point that he told the Warriors, you know, try to find a third team if that's the case. Which, you know, he's openly said. He said he didn't want to play on the Bucks to them, but correct. Clearly, like, the Warriors continue to tell me that, like, they are not actively looking to trade Draymond. In their ideal world, Draymond Green walks away and as a one uniform player, just like Steph, but clearly he is more vulnerable. There is no question about that.
1: You know what this reminds me of? I'm going to totally date myself, and so many of our listeners are, you know, younger, and they're going to... I'm totally dating myself. Back in, like, the 90s, when I was, like, going into high school, NBC had Johnny Carson, and they had Jay Leno and David Letterman. And they were like, someday Johnny's not going to be here. And who's going to get it? And like for years, they had to like sort of talk out of the side of their mouth, David, it's going to be you. Jay, it's going to be you. And like it ended up blowing up in their face because Letterman left. Anyway, that's what it's kind of like with, and it's, you know, this would be something that that Jimmy Butler and Draymond, you know, would remember because they're old like me.
2: You know what? You kind of remind me of Johnny Carson.
1: Well, Johnny Carson's from Nebraska.
2: I remind myself of Ed McMahon, Uncle Ed.
1: Yeah.
2: Here's hey, listen, Wendy.
1: Listen, Ed got paid a lot of money. Ed did very well. You know, they like,
2: I don't relate.
1: Like on the one side, you know, they're like, oh, yeah, we're going to try to look at big trades, you know, to teach up. You know, we've got all these first round picks. And then Draymond's like, well, are you going to trade me? No, Draymond. We're not apt to look to trade you. Jimmy, no. We're not, you know, like they're telling both of them, don't worry. You are not being traded. You're not being traded. But like at the same time, they're involved in these trade negotiations. You know, at some point, NBC was going to have to choose between Leno and Letterman. They had to choose at some time.
0: They told Draymond at the deadline. It was awkward because Dunleavy gave the press conference afterwards like, oh, you know, don't pin me into a corner of which one it would have been. But if you were behind the scenes, I mean, Draymond did a podcast about having conversations with Mike Dunleavy about being in those trade talks.
2: Well, and Dunleavy tried to deny that Draymond was in trade talks. And you're just like, dude, everybody can do math. Like,
0: well, it was also like, I remember being in the press conference. People were like, should we pull up Draymond Green clip today where he said you had a phone call with him? That was
1: Mike
0: that
1: has
0: was
1: handled everything really well. That was not his best moment. Jackson, do you have any idea who Jay Leno is?
3: Yes, not that young.
1: All right, good. I was just trying to see whether we should edit that out. Okay, you can leave it in. All right. Also in the Pacific Division, the Phoenix Suns, who have taken some off-season injuries here.
2: Yeah, the Mark Williams one, you know, unfortunately, the problem with injury-prone players is they get hurt a lot, but he's hurt again. And he's going to miss most of the season. The shoulder deal he had, it's the same surgery. I believe that Walker Kessler had that ended his season last year when he had it in the first couple of weeks. So he's like a miss most of the season. Their lottery pick that they got in the KD trade, Kalamon Maiwok, like they need him. They need him to produce right now. He's a project, but like they need him to produce right now. And the Suns had a feel good overachieving season last year. The reason it was feel good is because they were such an epic disappointment in the previous years when they had all that star power. I'm curious to see how they try to find a path to being better than an 8 seed that got bounced in the first round.
1: So change of scenery here for Miles Bridges. That was a significant midseason or midsummer pickup. Going out and getting him. Nobody loves to trade with the Suns more than the Hornets. Those two teams love to make trades with each other.
2: And listen, man, that Suns pick, there's teams that were like, damn, wish we'd have been able to get in on that one.
1: Miles Bridges, I'm not going to say he's a difference maker, but he will change what they can do offensively. And in theory, help Devin Booker out. And they also got Luke Kennard. I liked a number of their signings. I like the Colin Gillespie contract was excellent value, I thought.
2: Yeah, I like that contract.
1: The Jordan Goodwin contract that they did was excellent value. I like, you know, Luke Kennard he's one of the most elite shooters. He's going to space the floor. He's you know, a one-way player, but he's going to space the floor. I think that helps Devin Booker. And I think a guy like Miles Bridges, an athlete or a floor-running athlete, I think that helps Devin Booker. And if Dylan Brooks is going to score, if that's the new Dylan Brooks, the offensive force that he was last year, because, you know, the thing about the Suns is that Devin Booker, I mean, he's being paid like he's a top 10 player, and he hasn't been a top 10 player the last couple years.
2: You know what else Devin Booker isn't? A point guard. So can you not start Jalen Green alongside him? Can you let Colin Shepard, not all white point guards are alike. Can you let Colin Gillespie be the starting point guard so Devin Booker doesn't have to handle those responsibilities and can do what he does best?
1: Well, that would help Devin Booker too.
0: Yeah, I mean, Jalen Green, then you're talking about minimizing him, which I'm talking about
2: bringing him off the bench. I'm talking about put him in a sixth man role.
1: He's their second highest paid player, and he can opt out of his contract at the end of the year. Did you think he's going to be happy about?
0: $36.2 million this year, $36 million next year.
1: But it's a player option.
0: He's interesting because I've been at two incredible playoff games by him in the last, 15 months, which was, McMahon, you might have been at least one of them, but game two, Rockets, Warriors on that, remember that seven-game war of a first-round series? He had, 38. But I will also say the rest of the series, he basically shot sub 30%, and the Warriors were happy at times when he was on the floor.

0: complete. It wasn't pretty, but thanks to multiple forced turnovers by the defense, Bo Nix and the Broncos complete another fourth quarter comeback.
1: Let's go, baby!
0: With a short week and a matchup with the defending Super Bowl champs up next, the Broncos will look to improve to 4-2 as they try to make ground on the Chiefs for the lead in the AFC West. Denver Sports 104.3 The Fan, Denver's football headquarters.
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0: But then you go to the play-in last year. Jalen Green barely played last year. I think he only played 32 regular season games. Remember, he had like some really bad recurring hamstring issues.
1: Yeah, hamstrings.
0: Yeah, but play-in game, 35 against Phoenix in the first play-in game. And then I was there the night that they, you know, this is the night that Steve Kerr, Draymond Green, and Steph Curry basically looked like they were having their goodbye moment over there on the sidelines.
1: Yeah, I didn't know
0: that was delivered by Jalen Green in that game. 36 points, 8 of 14 from 3, 14 of 20 in that game. They could not guard him. So there's still something there, and I feel like we just like he wasn't around much last year. But then McMahon, I know you covered the first round series where they played the Thunder, and it was pretty, you know, what were his shooting splits in that series?
2: I mean, he averaged 22, but the shooting splits were 386, 206. And listen, for the he's played in two playoff series in his career, he's a 38% from the floor guy and a 25.6% from 3-point range guy in the playoffs. And Jalen Green is a flash player. Like, there's talent there, and he can have a 35-point game any given night, but he's not proven to be consistent. I do think, like, his future in the league long-term is going to be as a microwave type of gunner off the bench. And if he doesn't like the role and it makes him opt out of his contract, so be it.
0: He might be the tradable. If Phoenix, you know, you mentioned, like, this lack of, like, upside or like the ceiling above them right now where you can't really see growth beyond a play-in team. Maybe his contract, although I don't know, do they even have a pick to attach now that they use the one in the bridges, right?
2: They're really good at swapping swaps of swaps and swaps.
0: And people are interested in their swaps at this point. So
2: the problem is they're swapping somebody else's swap. I mean, they're like,
0: yeah, that's true.
2: You know, it's like swap to the fourth degree with him at this point.
1: They turn one first round pick into three and then swap them and all kinds of stuff with that.
2: They are creative. And listen, they do a good job on the margins. Like, you know, we're talking about Gillespie, they got as a two-way guy and developed him. Jordan Goodwin was a journeyman hanging on to the bottom of rosters. Oso Igudora, who's going to have to start at center for them probably, is a really nice player. Who was a second round pick. Like, they've done some really good things around the margins. It's just, it's tough to make big leaps when you've mortgaged so much of your future in terms of the draft capital and you're a super expensive team because of the big swings that you took.
1: If they make the play-in, they'll have done well. Agree?
2: Sure.
0: Yeah.
1: All right.
0: Sounds like that's the slogan for the Pacific Division, by the way.
2: Speaking of a team that's mortgaged their future.
1: Well, has it been mortgaged or has it been stripped?
2: Foreclosed.
1: Yeah. So, look, I don't know. We're not going to get answers this year, but the guys picked 5 through 8 in the draft. It was 4 guards. They're not all exactly the same, but 4 guards were taken in a row. Keaton Wagler taken 5th by the Clippers with the Pacers pick. Mykel Brown to Brooklyn, Darius Acuff to Sacramento, Kingston Flemings to Atlanta. Those 4 guys who go 5 through 8, that will be, you know, in the decisions that the teams have made, specifically the Clippers, who made the decision with Wagler, that is going to be legislated for years into the future. So, and frankly, with where the Clippers are, having, you know, not having a lot of flexibility with their picks. They have their Toronto picks now. How he looks this year is going to be important. Now, I don't think he's going to be a rookie of the year candidate. I think the Clippers see him as a guy who may blossom a little bit later. Like, I don't think you're going to see, you know, out of those guys, Acuff may be the guy who puts up the most points as a rookie. But mission number one for this year for the Clippers, Garland and Wagler, how do they look together? Because after this season, they have to make a decision on Garland, whether to extend him or not. And the Clippers are in position to have cap space next summer. And so, you know, I have argued, McMahon, people disagree with me because they keep calling the penalty a death penalty. I don't think it's a death penalty. I think the Clippers are definitely badly wounded, but I think that they can survive. And a big thing that will determine that is, how does Wagler look with the top 5 pick, and what do they do with this cap space that they've got coming to them? But one of the big things for that. And by the way, like, there's also Brandon Ingram. Now, I don't know when this, when Jackson's going to roll this podcast out. I don't think Brandon Ingram is going to be 100% to start the season coming off of this heel surgery. Now, on media day, when that, whenever that happens, I think we'll get an update from the Clippers. I'm not sure you're going to see Brandon Ingram 100%. However, at some point this year, I expect him to be fully back. And he's a factor, but it's the guards and the cap space for me, and that's where the Clippers' short-term future is.
2: It's not a pretty future, man. I mean, it would be much bleaker if they didn't get good lottery luck, you know, with the pick from the Pacers. You know, if this pick was a future pick and not the fifth overall pick who's going to be showing up for training camp and is on your roster. But, you know, this is kind of like where the Nets were after the KG and Pierce trade, where they just had so many picks out the door and there's no benefit to being bad. There's no benefit to bottoming out. Forget the new lottery rules. But there's no, like, they don't have control of their own pick for a long time. I don't, like, when's the next year they have it? I might be retired by then. Yeah, they're going to have to be able to kind of build from, they hope, the middle of the pack. But, you know, we will see on the value of cap space as a team that's resides in sunny Southern California and has a lot of very generous team sponsors.
0: I don't know how generous they're going to be in the near future.
1: Less now.
2: But mainly they've got to have Keaton Wagner emerge as a foundation player. Any hope for the near to relatively long-term future of the franchise starts with him being a bona fide, if not franchise guy, at least foundation guy.
0: Yeah. I mean, you know, they're going to have to make a lot of, like, philosophical, existential type, you know, questions in the next couple of years of how they attack this, you know, death penalty period. And I'm not sure we know who's going to be in charge of all that, right? I mean, are we considering what Trent Redden is, like, the interim right now? Is he, you know, Brian, you may know that, you know, how the evolving structure is, but I don't think they necessarily fully know what it's going to look like.
1: Well, Lawrence Frank is out for 6 months. He's not out for like 5 years. So Lawrence Frank will be back in charge before the end of the season. The question is, do they want Lawrence Frank in charge long-term?
0: Seems like there's some dynamics at play there.
1: That's true. And look, right now, Trent Redden is in charge. And, you know, whether or not the Clippers do anything during the season before the trade deadline, like, I'm not sure if that's something Trent's going to do, but right now it's Trent Redden. Yes.
0: Yeah. So, yeah, it's, you know, they got some deadline guys. Like, if they wanted to sell off at the deadline and try to, like, kind of reaccumulate some of their, you know, draft capital, like Max Strus at $16 million. Rui signed a 2-year $28 million, but the second year is a team option. Like, that's a maneuverable contract. He's been good. Derek Jones Jr. is on the last year of a $10.4 million deal. Like, you know, they could kind of, again, I think they have to be smart and strategic about how they attack the next several years. But, you know, there's ways to make them, you know, profitable years even while you're kind of under this umbrella.
1: I don't know how profitable they're going to be. I don't know how many fans are getting at those games.
2: Productive years.
1: Ah,
0: productive. Good. There you go.
1: Sorry. I was taking you too literally.
2: It'll be profitable for Ballmer as long as Microsoft stock does all right. It'll be fine.
1: Yeah, I'm not worried about Ballmer's pockets.
0: I'm not worried about Kawhi's pockets either. After that latest extension.
1: Yes. Kawhi's post-career, he should teach players. All right. Thank you so much, Slater. Thank you to all of our producers. Tucker and Jackson are with us here. And thank you to McMahon. Thank you for listening and watching the Hoop Collective. We'll be back soon with another divisional preview.
2: Light the beam and adios, amigos.
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1: Matt Hill, Stories from the Summits of Sport, a collection of this man's ESPN work, is available on Tuesday, September 22nd. So 3 weeks from today, wherever you get your books is where you can get Seth Wickersham's newest book, Beyond That Hill. And so you're saying this is just a collection of stories from your quarter century of work with ESPN that have not made it in any of your pieces or works, or and this, you're sort of hoovering up all the good stuff and putting it in a book.
2: It's an essentials. And so, you know, and I think that, like, what you try to do with something like that is, you know, you're not only trying to give the readers, you know, your best stories, but, you know, you're trying to reflect, you know, how sports and maybe even the country has changed so that the book has a point. Right. And so, you know, there's stories that I've done on people like Kobe Bryant or Tom Brady. There's stories that Don Van Natta and I did in there that, you know, especially our Goodell Jerry Jones story from 2017. I think of all the ones we've done, that one is the one that, you know, I'm proudest of. There's just a ton of great backstory to that one. And
1: like what?
2: Well, remember, so that was the fall of 17, and it was a tough year for the league. Remember, President Trump in his first term was coming after the Kneelers. They were scrambling. You know, Don and I had that piece of reporting from Bob McNair. You can't have the inmates running the prison. I mean, it was a tough fall. And in the middle of it, Jerry Jones was threatening to sue the NFL to block Rodgers' contract extension. And it was a cold war between two of the most powerful people in sports. And, you know, we felt like we could tell a really insidery story about that one. And we just have a ton of colorful reporting in that story. But I'll never forget, the story was about to go to print. And I was driving from New York to Connecticut. And I got a call from Don. And he said he had just gotten off the phone with an impeccable source who said, at the beginning of the year, there was this phone call with Roger Goodell, Jerry Jones, and Jeff Pasch, who was the league's general counsel.
1: Right.
2: And it was about Zeke Elliott, when they were going to tell Jerry that Zeke was suspended, which Jerry was surprised about, to put it mildly.
1: Oh, he was pissed.
2: He was so upset.
1: Right.
2: And the source said, we're not at liberty to say what happened, but there was some colorful language, and you guys should try to figure out what was said. And so we're both working the phones, and we end up learning that, you know, Roger and Jeff tell Jerry about Zeke's suspension. Jerry, you know, got very upset, and he says, you know, you think Bob Kraft came after you hard. Bob Kraft is blank compared to what I'm going to do to you. And, you know, the process of gathering that reporting and getting it into print and showing readers a deeper look at the sport that, you know, look, I think people love football most and know about it the least. That was our goal with that story and all of our stories. And that was a particularly fun one.
1: So out of the names of the folks that you have in here, my goodness, Mahomes, Brady, Prime, Kobe, just the name four. Who was the most fierce competitor that you've come across, whether it was gleaning something from the interview with him or her, or stories that were told by others about this subject?
2: That's a great, I mean, once you get to a certain level of the uber competitors, obviously Brady. I think, you know, I first met Tom, you know, so I was hired in 2000. He graduated from Michigan in 2000. Fall of 2001, I'm getting my first kind of shot to go write big feature stories for ESPN. They send me to Foxborough to write about this young guy who's coming on well and playing well in relief of Bledsoe, and then we'll probably go back to the bench. And so I meet with Brady. This is like October of 01. He's wearing like a gray sweatsuit and a backpack. He looks like a junior at Michigan. And I'll never forget, he said, you know, football's always come really easy to me. And, you know, at the time, we were both young men kind of getting our career breaks at the same time. And I didn't have the perspective to understand what he was saying then. But I think that, like, anytime he says something like that, he means it to the bottom of his soul. And I think that, like, the intensity that the fire within him compared to other people, I think is pretty unique. And I mean, that's not like a groundbreaking statement. There's
1: well, I mean, when you're comparing to somebody like Kobe, though, right? I mean,
2: yeah, Kobe was motivated, but Kobe was different, obviously, because he had the spotlight on him being a first round pick from the beginning. And so he had something to kind of live up to, whereas Brady was under the radar for a bit.
1: And also at Michigan had to share time with Drew Henson. Mm-hmm. And he showed up after Greasy won the national championship. Mm-hmm. So he had those big shoes to fill. And I guess Kobe was a massive prep star in Philadelphia.
2: He was.
1: You know?
2: I think Brady just, you know, the little things he said over the years that you look back on and you think, those were the clues. You know, football's always come easy to me. It doesn't mean that he never had to work at it, because he obviously worked his tail off. But I think that, like, those are the things where he had, like, an innate sense of the game, and he kind of took to it in a special way that, in retrospect, you kind of see those little moments as lore or little clues. And another one happened, like, about a decade later. I was in his living room, and he says, you know, my first 10 years in the league have prepared me for my last 10. And I was like, what? Like, this dude is just saying he's going to play 20 years? And, you know, I didn't take it, you know, I took him at his word, but I didn't think he would do it. I thought that was an admirable goal. I think he did okay on that.
1: Well, and then also you could make the case his last 10 were better than his first 10.
2: Huge case.
1: Or at least his last 10 will be better than anybody's 10.
2: He was a complete...
1: You know, mostly, you know, obviously mostly.
2: Yeah.
1: But the way that he finished as a 40-year-old, his stats... I mean, you're seeing Rodgers attempt it now. I mean, Breeze barely cracked his 40s before, you know, he retired. You know, you're looking at the league right now, and the only comparison you could make is to somebody who is in your book, Beyond That Hill, and Mahomes.
2: Yeah.
1: Because Mahomes has, in his 20s, surpassed Brady in his 20s. Now comes the hard part.
2: Yep.
1: To try and stay with Brady, right?
2: And there's so many things that have to go right. You know, when Brady was in his mid-30s, Belichick, and this is in the book, Belichick presented a study to Kraft that showed how quarterbacks tail off after their mid-30s. And he kind of used it as justification as why we're going to draft Jimmy Garoppolo and we're going to start this transition plan. And obviously, Brady outlasted Garoppolo. And the story...

0: Fuck.
1: That's tough, but in retrospect, if you really want to, let's be real about it, wouldn't you say Brady had a better chance to win a Super Bowl in Tampa in that one season than staying put with the roster that the Patriots had around him at that point in time? Chris, you're also an expert on this subject.
2: 100%, yes.
1: Right?
2: Yeah.
1: You know what I mean? So
2: that 2019 Patriots team was not equipped to win.
1: Even with Brady playing at the top of his game, I don't.
2: I mean, they lost at home in the wild card.
3: They did.
1: Yeah, I didn't see it, but Belichick commissioned a report, or it landed on his desk?
3: No, he kind of did it internally and saying, you know, this is why we're going to make this pick. We're looking at a quarterback, and we'll look to, you know, set up a transition.
1: Uh-huh.
3: Obviously, that all came to a head during the 2017 season, and, you know, Jimmy was surprised everybody with that trade when he was moved to San Francisco. But again, you know, Brady's a fascinating guy because unlike almost any unique athlete, his body outlasted his will for football, which is almost every time it's the other way around.
1: No doubt about it. No doubt about it. But he's also, you know, living through it, living it on still as a broadcaster going to the stadium. You can hear he gets better every week. I think he's a much better broadcaster now than he was when he first started. And he works at it. You could tell, like, he truly does work at it, which no surprise based on the work ethic you're describing. What's your favorite Mahomes story that you've grabbed then? Because, well, I mean, again, he is set up if he can continue on and create another dynastic run in Kansas City to try and catch Brady. And
3: yeah, the story
1: is nuts, but
3: the story about Mahomes that's in there. I mean, it's a long story about, you know, how he came to be. And I had like three sentences in there about how he liked to put ketchup on steak. And that took off. Like, that became the buzzworthy thing for, like, I want to say our guy, Peter Schaefer, or Peter Schrager was talking about it on Good Morning Football. I want to say like 2 weeks after the fact.
1: Right.
3: I think the most interesting thing about Mahomes is how different he is from Brady in a couple essential ways. Obviously, they have an incredible innate drive where they're running for a finish line that doesn't really exist. I mean, they're competing only against themselves. But Mahomes was under the radar in Texas as a quarterback. And it seems staggeringly ridiculous to think about right now, but it's true. And, you know, they have the Elite 11 regionals, which are like the high school showcase. And then if you do well enough, you go down the road and you're in the Elite 11 nationals. And he didn't qualify for the regional. Patrick Mahomes, with that skill set, didn't qualify in Texas. And I asked him about it, wondering if, like, that was the cliche chip on his shoulder. You hear it with Tom all the time, talking about how UCLA pulled their scholarship and USC, you know, ended up not wanting him and, you know, dropping to the sixth round. And he was so level-headed about it. He goes, no, you know, East Texas isn't really known for quarterbacks, and I was kind of lost. I was more known for baseball, and that was that. And I thought that was interesting because where his greatness comes from, and really, you know, the subtext of the book is like where greatness comes from and what the price of it is. I thought was so much different than Tom's. I mean, they overlap, the Venn diagrams overlap, but the thing that I think Jordan kind of brought to the culture of finding slights and nurturing them and inventing them at times, that was never the case with him. I think that he's someone who's always been running his own race, and, you know, it's worked out well for him.
1: Well, I mean, this year, you want to continue the Brady analogy in terms of a career. In the middle of his two dynastic runs, Brady blew out his knee and had to come back from that.
2: Mm-hmm.
1: And we'll see if Mahomes has another dynastic run in him, but he's coming back from a knee injury. And, you know, you're hearing how, you know, and Jeremy Fowler's, you know, I guess top tens. Mahomes isn't number one on that list. Everyone's overlooking the Chiefs potentially, maybe for good reason.
2: Mm-hmm.
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1: Another comeback complete. It wasn't pretty, but thanks to multiple forced turnovers by the defense, Bo Nix and the Broncos complete another fourth quarter comeback.
2: Let's go, baby!
1: With a short week and a matchup with the defending Super Bowl champs up next, the Broncos will look to improve to 4-2 as they try to make ground on the Chiefs for the lead in the AFC West. 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
1: Our radio audience has returned. Will Forte is here. We just saw a clip of Coyote versus Acme in theaters nationwide this Friday, August 28th. John Cena was already on in support of this a few weeks ago. And it's the live action, the animation, and just everything. It looks amazing. It looks so great to see this on the screen. And, of course, so many folks of, you know, our generation will remember Roger Rabbit and things like that. And it kind of has a similar feel to that.
2: Yeah, obviously. Big shoes to fill, obviously, like that. You know, that's the top of the heap when it comes to the mixture of live action and animation. And so that, you know, we were just trying to do something that lived up to these wonderful Looney Tunes characters that we grew up loving. And, you know, the whole thing was just made with such love and respect for Looney Tunes. So we're really excited by how it turned out.
1: Okay, yeah. And Cena's just a great human.
2: He's so good. Right? And it's really fun to watch him work. He just is. He's got these really long chunks of dialogue. Mm-hmm. And I've never seen him chunk anything. He's so prepared, and then he's also a really gifted improviser. So he can slip in some incredibly funny dialogue seamlessly into this written word and get right back into the next thing he's supposed to say. And I don't have that talent. Like, I can maybe every once in a while think of something funny to say, but then I'll chunk it when I'm trying to get right back into the prepared dialogue.
1: Man, he's veering into your lane, and you say he has skill set that you're...
2: Oh, he's amazing. I actually learned a lot from him.
1: What about wrestling? Can you get in his lane?
2: And he knows that, that I'm very, very strong and powerful. Wily moves, pun intended.
1: Look at you, man. Yeah, obviously.
2: Thank God we're in a different weight class, right?
1: Otherwise, you'd have to teach him a lesson.
2: Exactly.
1: Understood. And just acting with not... Like, how did you do this? Like... We just saw you holding up like an Acme rocket in your hands.
2: Yeah.
1: And an evidence box that looked real that was put on the table by, you know, Wile E. Coyote. How did you pull this sort of stuff off?
2: A lot of that stuff is pretty easy. Like the rocket skates, you're just holding a pair of blades or something, right?
1: Okay.
2: So they can just animate over it. But there are some very intricate things. Like there's... Yeah. A scene in here where an animated piano falls onto a car, an actual car, and smashes the car. So you just seeing how they implode the car, and you have to do so many different takes, and then they composite the shots, and you can actually see there on the day how it's going to work. And it was so fun. But like, actually, when we're talking to a character, it's a different story. Cause like there's a traditional thing where you just hold a tennis ball on the end of a stick so you know where the character's eyes are.
1: Yes.
2: Well, Dave Green, the director, had this really smart thing. He took this guy, this iconic puppeteer, Dave Barclay, who like did Jabba the Hutt and Yoda and all the Fraggle Rock characters, just a ton of stuff. Uh-huh. And he had a Wile E. Coyote puppet. So during rehearsals, we would move around with that puppet and he would be able to be as expressive as Wile E. is. And it, you know, by the time we got to shooting the scene with the tennis ball, you really kind of knew what Wile E. was going to do.
1: So someone else is holding the stick with the tennis ball, obviously, while you're acting.
2: Yes. Yeah. Or sometimes it's just like a little pole with a tennis ball on.
1: Dude, just when you thought, oh, this it's cool. So high tech and all that stuff, it's just a tennis ball.
2: Oh, yeah.
1: At the end of the day. Sometimes it's simple as that.
2: Yeah.
1: Coyote versus Acme, available in theaters nationwide this Friday, August 28th. It's been a while since you've been here. Are you still a fan of the Raiders? Are we still in on this?
2: I am. I mean, I'll be honest, I was a little upset by them moving to Las Vegas.
1: Right.
2: I was born in Oakland. You know, my A's have done it too, so it's tough to take, but they're still my team.
1: Yes.
2: I haven't like moved off of them, but it's just a little different not having them be in Oakland.
1: Yeah.
2: And that's how I felt when they went to Los Angeles too, back in the day, back in the 80s. It just felt so right when they came back home. So
1: you spent time in the black hole in your life.
2: Oh yeah. I got to go hang out with Phil Villapiano in the black hole. I got to hang out with him and Franco Harris together.
1: Dude.
2: Like pretty, you know, right before Franco passed away. I think it was like within that next year.
1: Yeah.
2: He had come because it was some anniversary of the Immaculate Reception.
1: Uh-huh.
2: Yeah. And And so it was really fun to be down there because you're with like all these people dressed up in Raiders stuff. And they just had such respect for Franco Harris. It was really fun to see how they embraced him.
1: Yes.
2: And Phil Villapiano is just an amazing guy.
1: They didn't drop a
2: meet Dave Casper through him. And just it was, you know, it's like royalty.
1: They didn't drop a Phil Villapiano on a car. Right?
2: No, they did not. Okay. This is a regular piano. Thank you for the clarification.
1: There would be, have to be a stunt Villapiano for something like that. Understood. All right. I've got a list of celebrity true or false aspects about your career. I want to know what's true and what's not.
2: Okay.
1: Okay. And we have, as always, great production value to kick it off. Please hit it.
3: Celebrity true or false.
4: You can't handle the truth.
1: All right, that's all. That's also a harbinger. Jack Nicholson's voice, right there.
2: True.
1: Celebrity true or false with Will Forte. True or false? First up, you roomed with Val Kilmer, and the two of you actually considered competing on the Amazing Race together.
2: That's true.
1: All right.
5: What?
1: All right. Let's start from the beginning. You and Val Kilmer are
2: so we were in MacGruber together.
1: Okay.
2: He had a place in New Mexico.
1: Mm-hmm.
2: That he had to sell, and he was living in a rented place in Malibu, and he was going to find a new place in Malibu. So he asked me, would it be okay if he stayed with me for what I thought was a couple days while he was locking down a new place in Malibu? Mm-hmm. It ended up being like 2.5-3 months, and it was a blast. So I would watch Amazing Race every week, and he would come in and say, this stuff is going to rot your mind. What are you doing watching this reality crap? And I said, it's pretty good. You should watch it.
1: It's a reality competition. It's a reality competition.
2: I loved it. So he sat down, and by the end of the first time watching it, he's like, oh, this is pretty good. So every Sunday, it was Sunday, right?
1: Yeah.
2: We would watch it together.
1: Yeah.
2: And at a certain point, a couple weeks in, we just looked at each other. We're like, we got to do the Amazing Race. And we called our reps the next day.
1: Uh-huh.
2: And they were like, no way. No. What are you doing? And so we kind of just let it go. And then when he just sadly passed away recently, I called them all up and I reminded them like, oh, remember we wanted to do the Amazing Race. And they're like, oh man, you should have done that. Like, you were the people who told us not to.
1: Damn it.
2: Yeah.
1: What was he like as a roommate? Messy?
2: It was the coolest experience. There was a time, we were both kind of Oscars in a way and both kind of Felixes also in a way.
1: Yeah.
2: But I just will always remember there was this one time when we were both doing something at the kitchen table and a Doors song came on and we just started singing a Doors song together.
1: On,
2: and it just made me remember back when the Doors movie was coming out.
1: Yeah.
2: Never in a million years would have thought that I'd even get a chance to shake Val Kilmer's hand.
1: Yes.
2: And now he's my roommate that I want to move out of my house because I'm it was so fun.
1: That's so great. I love that.
2: He was a magical dude.
1: Second one for you here. Speaking of MacGruber, true or false, you owned the Mazda Miata that he drove in the film.
2: I did.
1: So that was your car?
2: I didn't own it.
1: You owned it.
2: We used it.
1: Uh-huh.
2: And then I just asked as production was ending, oh, what are you doing with the car? And they said, oh, we're just going to sell it. And I said, how much? And they said, $1,000. So me and John and Yorma, who made the movie together, we said, let's do it. It was a great deal for them because they didn't put in any of the money. I bought it, but the three of us owned it. And it was just like sitting in my garage for, I don't know, 15 to 13 years. So finally I sold it for charity.
1: Okay.
2: This wonderful guy, Mike, bought it for like $55,000.
1: Whoa.
2: He let us sell it again the next year for charity, the same charity.
1: Uh-huh.
2: Again, bought it to keep it for $55,000 again. And then we sold it a third time. And now somebody else has it up in Canada somewhere.
1: So is it any point in time here? Was it here in Southern California that you
2: oh, yeah.
1: Okay. So you could be, did you drive around? Like somebody could like be at a red light and turn and there's Will Forte and the Mazda Miata from from MacGruber?
2: I didn't drive it because we had to go straight from the set in Albuquerque, where we shot MacGruber, to the whole season in SNL. So by the time I got back and the car was in my garage, the battery was dead and the tires were flat. And so it wasn't till we made the MacGruber TV series in 2021 that they came and loaded it onto a flatbed. And we used it for the TV series, too.
1: Love it.
2: Yeah.
1: Next up, true or false?
2: But I did, then when I was getting it ready to be auctioned off, I did drive it down to the place I had to try to get it smogged and stuff like that. And I did
1: smog testing the Miata from MacGruber.
2: Well, because it's not just this Miata. Yeah. It's also like in the TV series, we drew a bunch of like nasty sayings on the car. So like I'm driving around with pictures of, I think there's a picture of a penis on it, and, you know, stuff like that.
1: Safe for driving, but not safe for work.
2: Yeah.
1: Got it. Will Forte right here on the Rich Eisen Show. Back to wrap it in a sec.
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8: This is a good one.
1: Yes, it is a good one. Our radio audience has returned. Mark Wahlberg is here. We just on the TV side just saw a trailer for By Any Means, an outstanding cast, Yahya Abdul-Mateen, and also Mark Wahlberg right at the top of the flow chart. Great to see you, Matt.
8: Thank you, brother. Good to see you.
1: That's this movie, brother.
8: Yeah, this one is intense. I've been in a lot of movies. I've played some pretty memorable characters, but this one definitely is right at the top of the list.
1: What drew you to playing Greg Scarpa?
8: The material, the unlikely partnership, and the partnership and the bond that was created between these two guys. You know, this is based on a true story. And I knew a lot about Greg Scarpa, a.k.a. the Grim Reaper, who's probably had more, you know, recorded murders in the history of the mob than any other mob figure. And when I found out that he was involved in cracking the Mississippi Burning case and this other case in 66 with a voting activist, I was just blown away. And, you know, it wasn't like he was the typical, you know, FBI informant. This guy thought he was James Bond. Mm-hmm. And he was out there doing things that nobody expected. And, you know, when people couldn't get answers and information, he had a very specific method of getting lots of information quickly. Mm-hmm. And he was trying to encourage his partner that this is the way things need to be done. And it was just such a great script. You know, Elegance Bratton, who I was a fan of seeing his first film, he was directing the movie. It was one of the blacklist scripts, and one of the best unproduced screenplays in Hollywood. And, you know, I had flirted with the idea of playing Scarpa in the past with Antoine Fuqua in a film that he had based on Greg's life in and around the Colombo Wars. Mm. And so this was an opportunity for me to go and play that part and to play a supporting role, which has a lot of bite to it.
1: No doubt, man. And you could see there's you got something.
8: Yeah, we got a little bit of prosthetics, put on a lot of weight, spent the entire time with Greg Jr.
1: Yeah.
8: Who was also, you know, he actually rose further in the ranks than his dad in the mob. And he was new to being home. And he worked on the movie with me the entire time.
1: No kidding.
8: And I think the thing for me that really humanized Scarpa, which kind of set it off for me, when I was finally in costume, you know, I had, that was my real hair. People think I was wearing a wig. I was like the departed hair. It was just like, I have to have this crazy comb over. That's all my real hair.
1: Nice.
8: And I was like, I got ready, came out, was in wardrobe, makeup, and Greg and Linda were sitting together, and he was like, oh, my God, that's Daddy. And I was like, it just put it in perspective. It just humanized him for me in a way. It was like, okay, here's a guy who just lived in this world, which a lot of us don't really understand, and what he had to do to survive. You know, I felt like, okay, I got a connection to this guy, and you know, just, you know, this guy, he makes up his own rules.
1: And the FBI to this date has never acknowledged that Scarpa was part of helping the federal government in this crucial period of our
8: country. And oddly enough, he never helped the government convict anybody who was in the mafia. You know, he utilized all of his relationships, connections to help his guys get away with things. So, yeah, it's a crazy story.
1: Fascinating. Wow. And this is in theaters near you tomorrow. And what a cast, too.
8: Yeah.
1: Giancarlo Esposito, not pictured in the trailer. He's in it.
8: Yeah. David Stratheron.
1: Yeah. Josh Lucas as well.
8: Yeah.
1: And Yahya Abdul-Mateen, who's been
8: phenomenal.
1: Yeah.
8: That is amazing.
1: He's red hot right now.
8: Amazing. Yeah, yeah. He's been doing a lot. I said, but I was saying yes, yes.
1: Yes, yes, right. Yes, yes.
8: He's been doing a lot of amazing work. And, you know, it was just so cool to be in there with this, like, a younger kind of serious actor, you know, obviously classically trained. But it was amazing to see him play this part and carry this movie. I think people are going to be blown away.
1: All right. Again, it by any means available in theaters nationwide tomorrow, September 4th. Mark Wahlberg here on the program. You excited for your Patriots season? What do we got here?
8: I am. We had a pretty good year last year.
1: I should say a little bit
8: above what the expectations were.
1: I should say so.
8: And look, obviously we got a tougher schedule this year, according to everybody else. But I think Mike's got those guys really believing in themselves. Drake May is definitely the truth, and I think you know, they've added some nice pieces. It's exciting to see what's going on now. The Red Sox are playing good. I was just trying to figure out who was going to beat the Yankees for me. I was rooting for the Dodgers, and then you know, I was like, well, wait, we might actually be able to do this ourselves because the Blue Jays are now kind of, you know, at the bottom of the barrel. Tampa looks good. But it's fun. It's nice to see those guys playing and young kids playing together and you know, sweeping the Dodgers.
1: Doing it without Roman Anthony.
8: Yeah.
1: Without,
8: incredible.
1: You know, without Crochet. They're coming on.
8: It's incredible.
1: Strong. But you know, I guess so. When did you go to the old, you know, the old Foxborough when you were like on those medals, those medal?
8: I did. I was at Foxborough quite a few times.
1: Steve,
8: I
1: actually, Grogan, Tony Eason, what are we talking
8: about? Grogan, Eason. And I also, in 1990, opened for the New Kids at Gillette. I opened for them.
1: How about that?
8: Yeah, 2 days there, 2 days at Dodger Stadium. It's craziness.
1: So you're in Foxborough, opening what,
8: Foxborough, yeah.
1: Okay.
8: Yeah. 60,000, whatever the number
1: was.
8: Got
1: that going for you.
8: Craziness. You know, always being such a diehard fan and seeing them do so well for such a long time, obviously, what Brady and those guys did and Bill Belichick.
1: No, yeah.
8: You know, there's some rumors and some talk. I haven't read the script yet, but there was supposed to be a Bill Belichick biopic script coming my way.
1: Oh,
8: we'll see. And you know, we've been working on Pete Rose for quite some time.
1: All right.
8: We're hoping to be into production sometime in early 27.
1: Mm. But the Belichick biopic.
8: That'd be crazy.
1: Who plays Belichick?
8: Hopefully me.
1: Oh, yeah. Okay.
8: They asked. They said, would I be interested? I said, why wouldn't I be?
1: Wow.
8: Of course I would be. I haven't read the script. A friend of mine, actually, I think, who actually produced and financed this film, has the rights. And according to them, I haven't heard this or anything from Bill, that he is interested and involved. So that makes it a lot easier.
1: You know? Interested and involved.
8: Yes.
1: About a biopic on himself.
8: Yes.
1: And you would play Bill.
8: I would be very interested to explore that possibility. That's for sure.
1: Okay. And so do you already do a Belichick or?
8: No, but I got, you know, listen, I don't want to put it out there like that. You know, the same thing with Pete, like this would be endless amount of time and preparation. Same thing like with Scarper, you know, this would be months, if not a years of work to prepare.
1: So would you play Pete? Would you play Pete Rose?
8: Yes. Yeah, but this is Pete. That's Pete when he's about to break the record, when he's managing,
1: right?
8: And then you know, dealing with Giamatti and all that stuff. And so we've had a script, and we've been working on various. There's been various versions of the script, but we're getting very close.
1: Mm. Wow! So it would be the Pete Rose era of when he got popped. Is what
8: you're
1: saying?
8: Yeah, but starting with him, you know, kind of chasing, breaking the record, managing the Reds,
1: right?
8: Player manager. And then, you know, all the other stuff that was going on. Colorful life.
1: I always thought if he came out and did like an Oprah Winfrey tour.
8: Yeah.
1: Saying, don't be like me. Gambling can break up families. Gambling just destroys. I don't want to gamble anymore. Yeah. And just be like. He'd be in the Hall of Fame. I really swear.
8: Yeah, I think there was many things that he could have done, but I don't, you know, maybe he was just so far down that path that it was like now to come clean. Maybe he just thought it would be embarrassing for him or whatever. But I think now, posthumously, he'll walk right in, I think, first.
1: Well, I mean, now that he's
8: first year, but
1: unfortunately no longer
8: it's very unfortunate.
1: You know what I mean?
8: But for me, he was such an amazing player. And look, we have all had seen many, many great people fall from grace.
1: Mm-hmm.
8: But I think he really learned his lesson. And I think how he came out on the other side, I think, is the thing that matters. And there is a cautionary tale there, but there's also a kind of raging bull, Wolf of Wall Street, kind of amazing, wildly entertaining, fun ride. And, you know, I just adore him. I think he was one of the greatest, obviously, ever.
1: That's in 27?
8: Yeah. Yeah, hopefully. Yeah, we've been working on it. It's like The Fighter and, you know, a couple of other movies that we've done. The good ones take time, and to develop them, to get them right, they take time. And I just hope I'm still, you know, believable in playing him at that age, which is, you know, kind of toward the end of his career.
1: I think you'll pull it off. Yeah. I've got a bunch of questions for you about so many things that you've been awesome in so many pop culture, iconic pop culture moments that you've been involved in. I got questions for you. We have a segment called Celebrity True or False, where we run down your list of stuff that you've done to see what's true or not,
8: sure,
1: or what we've read. And we've got some great production value, including somebody you were in The Departed with. Hit it.
9: Celebrity True or False.
10: You can't handle the truth.
1: I think that voice sounds familiar to you right there, right?
8: Pretty much. My guy.
1: Okay, great. We'll get to that in a second. First up, true or false, Mark Wahlberg, the first Boogie Nights prosthetic was way too long and had to be shortened, and you've kept the second one at home and you still own it. Correct?
8: I think the only one that I actually tried, fitted, wore, there was one that just kind of came up and hit me in the head. And that was not the kind of, you know, have the one.
1: The one.
8: Yes.
1: So it, but I guess
8: the one that I wore in the film.
1: The one you wore in the film, yeah. Which is not the original one, is what you're saying.
8: Alan, ask Howard. These gentlemen were actually putting it on me.
1: Okay. Is that right?
8: Brave man.
1: I had no idea. Oh, royalty was here. My goodness. Wow. I imagine Alan, is that what you said?
8: Yeah.
1: Oh, I imagine Alan's got a very deft touch.
8: We're working with Roger Corman days.
1: So. Okay. Wow. Had no idea. But I guess, if you will, this was a two-part question, but you still have the other one.
8: I do.
1: Do you ever bring it out at all?
8: I don't. I moved it once when I moved it. It was like, you know, it's like a Homie the Clown thing. You just start bobbing over the head with it. You want it to get crazy, but I think those days are past us.
11: Don't play that.
1: What a movie, man. I got a second one for you from this film. True or false? We had Thomas Jane on. He was kind of talking about this, so now we can follow up here.
8: Love Thomas.
1: Paul Thomas Anderson told the kid in the firecracker scene to light them whenever he wanted so you and the rest of the actors didn't know when they would explode.
8: Yeah, he was just randomly lighting them off for 4 days. We were in that scene. I think it was up to 4 days.
1: With Alfred Molina and you and Thomas Jane?
8: Yeah.
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1: Ladies and gentlemen, our radio audience has returned here on the program. The only way, I guess, now that we have our full audience, I could introduce you is, ladies and gentlemen, Sam Marilla's live, Nixon 5.
2: Yes. I feel like I started Nixon 5, by the way.
1: Oh, you started Nixon 5?
2: I feel like I did, because during the Hawks series, when it was 1-1, you can look it up. There's footage of me behind C.J. McCollum giving his post-game interview after he beat us, and I'm behind him, and I go Nixon 5.
3: Wow.
2: And I gave a thumbs up. I was thinking about giving a middle finger, but I knew I was on camera.
3: Oh.
2: So I was like, if I give a finger, they're going to pull it off me. So I was like, let me troll Nixon 5. We lost the next game to the Hawks, too. We went down 2-1.
1: And then how many did...
2: Nixon 6.
1: Nixon 6.
2: Yeah.
1: Well, that'll be this year's tryout with the Philadelphia 76ers.
2: It was the most stressful, non-stressful run. Because every game, like that first game against the Cavs, it felt like so many of these games we came back from, it felt like, you ever watch like Shawshank the first time? Yeah. And you're like, this is miserable. And then the last like 3 minutes, you're like, all right, that was fun. That's what every Knicks game was.
1: Game one against the Cavs?
2: Oh my God, we were down like, how much were we down?
1: I remember that.
2: Yeah.
4: Something.
2: Oh, that's, yeah.
1: I remember that.
2: Stav and Judd Apatow. That was right after we won. Yeah.
1: That's Stavvy Baby?
2: That's Stavvy Baby and
1: Judd Apatow?
2: Yeah, we had fun, man. That was pretty epic. You know what's fun about that? So that outfit that I'm wearing with Stavvy before the last pick, and Stav's outfit is the exact same outfit we wore when we beat the Celtics in game 6 the previous year, because we were at that game together,
1: right?
2: And we're superstitious, so we didn't even coordinate that. That was just, we just showed up that way.
1: Listen, this run was just as magical as it gets, and you know, it's amazing that again that they started dominating, though. I know that the Hawks series looked like every other series that the Knicks have been playing in the playoffs.
2: Yeah.
1: To only serve to leave us all disappointed forever, pretty much forever. It had the hallmarks, C.J. McCollum starring as Trey Young or Halliburton or Reggie. Like, it's just, okay, here it goes again. And then a switch hit, only to have Cleveland, as you point out in game one, come in and just rain points on them until they just watch the Knicks come back on them and then just... 120 points here, 130 points here, 140 points there. And it's just like, what the hell is going on?
2: It was crazy. And I didn't expect to really dislike Wembanyama, because I was like, he seems like kind of fun, you know? And then I was like, I really don't like him. Like, I started just spiraling. I was like doing research. I'm like, oh, his dad's 6'7", his mom is 6'3". It feels like they did this on purpose, you know? Like, it feels like eugenics. It feels like Hitler would have liked it. And,
1: That's a take.
2: That's my take.
1: Okay.
2: Hitler would have liked Wemby. Maybe not. He didn't like black people, so that's a reach, I guess.
1: And but, you know, French.
2: And the French. Reach. Yeah, he didn't like any. No, I took a reach.
1: Probably didn't like basketball either.
2: Probably not. Probably
1: throw it out there.
2: Yeah.
1: Certainly not New York. But,
2: I did not like.
1: Wemby pointing to his head.
2: Oh, you're the clear villain.
1: That's it right there. When he told, because like Mitchell Robinson, you know, committed the offensive foul.
2: Yeah.
1: Points like, I'm in your head. And then it devolved from there, only to have OG pop one in on him, you know.
2: OG, if Brunson doesn't have that game 5, OG is the finals MVP. I mean, he was dominant, man. He was so good and fearless, dude. Throwing down dunks. And I mean, that tip in was...
1: Were you there for that one?
2: I wasn't at that one.
1: All right, which ones did you go to?
2: I went to game one in San Antonio.
1: What was that like?
2: Epic. It was amazing. I flew down with my friend, one of my childhood friends, Chase. We fly down to Austin. You couldn't get a ticket into San Antonio. It was all booked. I get a text from Shane Gillis, a comedian, who's like, are you going to the game? I said, yeah, I just landed in Austin. He goes, come over. I'm going. So we had like a drunk bus with all these other comics.
1: No kidding.
2: Matt McCusker, Tommy Pope, all these comedians.
1: Yeah.
2: And we were pounding drinks. We go there. We end up in a Knicks row, thankfully. I'm next to a bunch of Knicks fans.
1: Yeah.
2: We made friends. I didn't realize this till after the game, because I guess I was behind Chris Tucker. I was like, man, that guy looks like a fat Chris Tucker. And then after the thing, they were like, this is Chris Tucker. And I was like, holy love Chris Tucker, you know? And clearly a Spurs fan. He's a Texas guy.
1: Right.
2: And then...
1: And then,
2: you know, Knicks are down. It's one of those things where I'm like, oh, man, are we going to lose? And I will say the San Antonio fans, there's like a few crazy ones, but for the most part, they were pretty cool. They're pretty friendly. They were like, And they were talking trash, but I was like, guys, you've won five in my lifetime. Like, just.
1: Well, including the last time the Knicks made the finals.
2: I know. They've taken five. And it's like, it's not like you're not going to win one with Wemby. You're going to win probably a few with this young core of Wemby and Dylan Harper and Castle. They're unbelievable players.
1: Harper's so good.
2: He's unbelievable.
1: I thought he was going to get the Knicks, that he was going to be the one to get him. That it wasn't going to be Wemby.
2: Castle's tough, too. He's physical.
1: And he also doesn't.
2: And Champagne?
1: Well, and the thing with Castle is he's a UConn guy. So yeah. You know he's not spooked by Madison Square Garden.
2: Champagne's a St. John's guy.
1: Right. I know that. So you know those kids know what it's like to play in Madison Square Garden, right? So, but they just didn't know how to finish.
2: They didn't know how to finish.
1: And the Knicks did. And the Knicks, you know, would pull one rabbit out of a hat after another. I know they lost to the Cavs in the analytics department, right? They lost
2: we
1: the
2: heard
1: analytics
2: that a lot.
1: Series, right?
2: That was embarrassing.
1: And the Spurs said the same thing, essentially, in a way. But
2: that is the epitome Brunson, of loser talk.
1: I love going down this road here because it's also previewing what we're going to be talking about for much of the season that's upcoming. That Brunson has flipped the script for all of us. And he has now entered New York lore forever by being the Michael Jordan of the equation. The Knicks were supposed to lose all of these games because somebody else was raising their level to a point in crunch time that the Knicks could not overcome. And now the Knicks have one of those guys.
2: Oh, totally.
1: Themselves and the numbers support it. His ability, his 45 points in the closer was the most in a closer since Jordan did it on the Jazz.
2: 45.
1: If I'm not mistaken.
3: Yeah, Giannis had a 50 Giannis. Piece. Yeah.
2: Not in a closer, did he?
1: Not in a closer.
3: Yeah, it was in. Yeah, he did.
1: Oh, he did?
2: Oh, really?
1: Well,
2: whatever. He's 7 feet.
1: But then, exactly. But put up the photograph. This one actually made
2: beautiful.
1: Me feel
2: yeah, same.
1: That Ewing feels that he's got a championship now.
2: Imagine if Ewing had a guy like Brunson on his team.
1: Well, he had Bernard King in his rookie season. Bernard was at the end of
2: it. But they never really.
1: Right. They never, like, it was never peak Bernard. But the fact that Brunson's like, all right, I'll hold the MVP trophy, but Pat, you take the Larry O'B.
2: Yeah.
1: This photograph. And the look on Brunson's face is just like, yeah, I did this. And I'm happy to share this with Patrick. Like, there's so many emotions when I see this.
2: A lot of emotions. The shot of Ewing in the Newsies cap, you know, when he's just kind of nodding like a proud dad is beautiful. And Brunson, the way Brunson carried himself this whole run, like, just there's that shot of him walking out looking like Batman, just so, you know, stoic, stone-faced.
1: Right.
2: And you see Wemby, when they went to the finals, I know he's younger, but he's, like, crying. He's emotional. And I'm like, dude, you're 7'5". Like, this guy's 6 feet tall.
1: Right.
2: And he's carrying himself like yeah, let's business isn't over yet.
1: And he refused to be in a room with the trophy or have a photograph of it or even a rendering of it on a backdrop. Like whenever he was being interviewed by ESPN or ABC, it was like a dark backdrop. It didn't have like the trophy. He didn't want anything.
2: It's psycho stuff.
1: But
2: in a good way.
1: He's our psycho, right?
2: Oh, dude.
1: You know, like as opposed to somebody else's. Like you need that. Like this is gonna be. It's. Now about this. Let's go here. Their follow-up. All right? They're putting LeBron in the building, and his first night as a Sixer. Mm-hmm. And everybody's going to be sitting here thinking, Knicks can be had. That this is just a one-off. Because it's been, like, when was the last time we had repeat champions? Was the Warriors.
3: Warriors. Yeah, it's been a while.
1: And so the Knicks are just going to be that other one. What if the Knicks go ahead and do it again?
2: It's
1: Why
2: possible.
1: Shouldn't they be able to, right? You know, that's...
2: I mean,
1: let's go.
2: Yeah, the Sixers are going to be tough, no question. I mean, losing Paul George is a good move for them. Gaining Jaylen Brown is a good move. Gaining LeBron, like you look at like the Warriors, you're like, how did you not trade for Jaylen Brown? Because then you get LeBron with Steph Curry. You know, I don't. The Warriors front office talk about letting down Steph Curry in these last few years. I think when that guy does that, what he's done in the Olympics, like you know, he's got a little left in the tank. So. The Sixers look tough for sure. Edgecombe's really good. Maxey is like incredible. But yeah, why can't the Knicks do it again? Why not? Who's the biggest competition? Can the Pistons figure it out? Who's
1: go ahead, Chris. I'm sure you want to chime in here, although you're the team that acquired Paul George for Jaylen Brown.
3: I still think Boston's going to be right there too. Yeah.
2: Really?
3: Yeah.
2: Maybe. I mean, I don't, you never know, right? I mean, maybe just it's weird to have guys as good as Tatum and Brown and it just doesn't work. I mean, they won one, but it's weird that it's like you can't just coexist.
1: Right.
2: I also, for the Celtics, I always kind of resented that they were like, it's Tatum's team. I'm like, why can't you just be like, we're co-pilots? I didn't get, to me, that was just weird. So you're just trying to create the stuff.
1: There was something going on.
3: It feels like there's something going on. Also, just cap purposes, you're paying two guys more than 50% of the salary. That's just not sustainable in the way the NBA is kind of set up right now.
1: Who'd you run into or meet in the Knicks playoff run that you'd never met before? You know, down there on the old Celebrity Row. Or...
2: I mean, I'd met most of them before. I ran to Bernard King. I chatted with him for a while. I had a show on MSG for a brief minute, and I interviewed him, and he always remembered me from it, which is just so strange.
1: He's the best.
2: He's the nicest guy, and got to say what up to Walt a couple times. He's just the legend.
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8: In Major League Baseball, the Milwaukee Brewers are two wins away from advancing in the NLCS. The Brewers defeat the Dodgers 7-4 in Game 2 and take a 2-0 series lead. The Brewers recorded 12 hits, including 10 singles, and scored 4 runs over the final 4 innings. William Contreras hit a game-tying home run in the 5th and drove in the go-ahead run with a single in the 6th. 4 Brewers relievers then combined to retire the final 15 Dodgers in the order. The series now shifts to L.A. for Game 3 on Wednesday. Right now, the ALCS top of the 9th with 2 out. The Guardians just have scored 2 more runs. It's 7-3 right now. Guardians on top. We'll update you with that as the game continues. Monday Night Football, defense is optional. 27-27 with 7:14 left between the Bills and the Rams. Coming up, game night with Q Myers and myself, Emmett Golden.
9: From the first pitch of the wild card.
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0: 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Week 5 in the NFL is getting wrapped up with Monday Night Football, Emmett. Bills, Rams, and you said it perfectly in your sports update. Defense is optional. 27-27, 7:14 left to go in this game.
1: Yeah, it's like they're taking turns scoring. They're like, y'all go ahead and get you a touchdown.
0: Right.
1: Then I'm going to come down and get a touchdown. I really feel like the last team with the ball is going to win this thing. That's the way it feels like it's coming down to.
0: Yeah, it really does. And again, I mean, you've got two elite quarterbacks when you're talking about Matt Stafford. You're talking about Josh Allen, skill players all over. I mentioned it before the show. Could this be potentially a Super Bowl 61 preview that we're watching right now? Of course, Super Bowl 61, ESPN Super Bowl, will be played right there where they are, SoFi Stadium in L.A. You mentioned the 49ers, who are 5-0 right now. That's a good one for the NFC. But if it's not going to be the 49ers, it very well could be the darlings that everyone said before the season got started. And that was the Rams, and they're showing why every time that the Bills get them down, they're able to come back. Devontae Adams is still a touchdown magnet. Puka Nacua, 14 catches, 96 yards and a touchdown on the day. James Cook, 17 carries, 96 yards and a touchdown. Like, there's playmakers all over the field for the Bills and the Rams.
1: Yeah, what blows my mind is how many times the Rams have thrown it and how little the Bills have thrown it. The Rams have put it in the air 42 times and the Bills 15.
0: Yep.
1: You know, so you're talking about almost 30 more pass attempts, and then you look at it on the rushing side, it's actually been pretty close. It's 20 carries to 24, 20 for the Rams, 24 for the Bills. It's just that the Bills are doing it faster. Like, they're just bam, bam, and they're scoring. The Rams are really putting methodical drives together.
0: Well, and the other thing about this is Josh Allen, he's a two-headed monster, right? Where he could throw the ball and run. Allen's ran the rock 6 times. For 53 yards. I mean, my guy is just taking off, and it's almost like the Rams defenders are like, I don't know. I don't know if we can touch that guy or not. Let's just let him run right down the middle of the field and pick up some big-time yardage. It's just too easy right now for Buffalo and what they're doing.
1: Yeah, speaking of that, it was 3rd and 5. Oh, he just scrambled for about 12 yards, put his shoulder down to get an extra yard or two with the safety coming down. So, yeah, man, this is it's been an entertaining game. Like, if you don't have a dog in the fight, you're loving this game.
0: Yeah, you know, there's some primetime games that we'll look at and we see the opponents. Well, I don't know if this is going to be a good one. We circled this one a long time ago. That this had the chances to be a really good one. You said it best. Probably whoever has the ball last is going to win this game. Again, 27-27, 5:54 left to go. So really in this one, Emmett, now it's got to the point where, well, you don't want to score too fast because you don't want to allow the other team to have too much time, right? So now not only are you trying to score, but now you're trying to eat the clock at the same time. And sometimes you just got to go. And not worry about the clock. Just say, you know what? We just need to score, get ahead, and put the pressure on them to make a play. So this should be a fun finish with about 5 minutes left to go on this one.
1: Yeah, and with the Bills' ability to run the ball, they're actually in a good spot to do that. Mm-hmm. You know, they just, you know, got to stop picking up 15, 20 yards a run, you know, if they want to do that. But, yeah, they're controlling the tempo and the pace of the game right now at this moment.
0: There's no doubt. So we'll continue to update you on this one as he gets closer to going final. Again, knotted up at 27, under 5 minutes left to go in this game. It is game night here on ESPN Radio. 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
2: Rojas back in the pitch. Swing and a miss. Got him. And the Brewers will take a 2-0 lead out to Los Angeles. Milwaukee takes the first two in this NLCS. And they are 2 wins away from their second ever World Series appearance.
0: Uh-oh, looks like trouble if you're the Dodgers or a Dodger fan. That highlight coming in courtesy of ESPN Radio. The Dodgers are now finding themselves in a hole to the Milwaukee Brewers, who, oh, by the way, have been a fantastic team all year long. But after getting that victory, they're up now 2-0 in that NLCS.
1: Yeah, and who would have thunk it? The Brewers are a good team, and I know that people respect them. If you watch baseball,
0: they've been good all year long, Emmett, all year long, brother.
1: Yeah, but if you just casually, well, you're like, well, I thought the Dodgers were some juggernaut. They are.
0: No, that was just everybody complaining. They are a juggernaut, but everybody was just complaining by the way that they go and pick up their talent.
1: Right, right. But they're cream of the crop for sure. But don't sleep on the Brewers. They're pretty good, too. It's another good team, too. But, you know, we'll get to them a little bit later.
0: Yeah, we don't need to worry about nothing. Look, we're on the NLCS.
1: Yeah,
0: we ain't worried about nothing in the American League right now.
1: I got excited.
0: Yeah, I'm gonna need you to focus.
1: My bad. My bad.
0: All right. Unbelievable. let's hear from the Brewers DH, Kristen Yelich, on ESPN Radio about being up 2-0.
3: I mean, it's a completely different year, different season, different teams, you know. So, like we were saying the whole time coming into it, is like what's happened in the past. Like, it doesn't matter for, you know, this year or this series going forward. So, we've just been trying to play our game and execute the best we can. And, you know, we overcame a lot today. We had some adversity, kind of hurt ourselves a little bit at times, but we were able to, you know, kind of fight through that and come out with a big win.
1: Yeah, they were. And again, that's courtesy of ESPN Radio right there. And as he said, each year is different. It's his own independent thing. Sometimes I believe each game is independent. You know, there could be a player that's had a tough season that maybe you were looking for a little bit more from. And then the playoffs get here and all of a sudden, like, where did this guy come from?

0: Yeah.
1: They only had 3 total hits on the day. So if you're the Dodgers and you're this big powerhouse and you're the Avengers and you're the, you know, the evil kingdom, right? They're doing too much. They're cheating. I mean, I've heard everything.
2: Mm-hmm.
1: They're trying to figure out how to get their bats going, how to, you know, generate some runs. Yeah, they scored 4 runs, but they're trying to figure out how to manufacture, how to move guys over, how to get base to base. They've got to put the ball in play more than they're doing it right now. Put the ball in play, and you always say it as well. Put the ball in play and make the defense make a play.
0: Put the pressure on the defense.
1: Exactly.
3: But the Dodgers, they don't play small ball.
1: Well, they better figure it out because the Brewers are beating them up. They're slapping the ball around the yard early and often.
3: Right, right. So the Dodgers, can you change the way that you play when you're kind of built?
1: I mean, look, you got to figure out how to get on base. You don't necessarily have to be small ball, but if you're going to be home run or bust, you better not have a bunch of solo shots.
3: Oh, that welcome to baseball. You know what I'm saying? 2026.
1: I know. Yep.
3: That's how a lot of teams play now, especially teams that have the budget to go out and get guys that can mash. You know, it's launch angle and it's home runs and it's WAR and OPS and all of that. Instead of, hey, get a base knock, get on it. Like, this is in the playoffs is where baseball, in my humble opinion, gets back to its roots.
1: Absolutely.
3: Because you've got to play the game properly, you know, in the playoffs. If you try to do this analytics stuff, you know, I ain't going to say it won't help, but you got to play the game. You got to sacrifice, you know, whether it's bunt. You got to get the ball in the air, put it in play. And teams that can do that are going to be the teams that win.
1: The Dodgers had 3 hits, and they only got 2 walks. It's not enough.
3: Yeah.
1: It's not enough. I don't care if they score 4 runs or not. You're not going to get a lot of runs generated if you only get 3 hits and you only walk twice throughout the course of the game, right? They had 9 strikeouts. Now, the Brewers, they had 10 strikeouts, but they also have multiple guys with a bunch of hits. Contreras had 3 hits himself.
3: You know what I mean?
1: Like, he had 3 hits. The Dodgers had 3 hits as a team. He had 3 hits as one player.
3: Exactly. You're 12 versus 3.
1: Right.
3: I'll take the 12.
1: I'll take the 12 and I'll take my chances.
3: Right. I'll take the 12 without any home runs.
1: Right. Oh,
3: you know
1: facts.
3: What I'm saying?
1: Facts.
3: Because I know you can move some runners along. You get 12 hits. You put them together. I ain't ready to count the Dodgers out yet. But I will say I'm surprised, though, that they're headed back to L.A. down 0-2.
1: I figured they would split the series there in Milwaukee, least. You know, and then head back 1-1. But, look, I by no means am going to rule the Dodgers out. They are too good of a team. They have too many really good players. Their manager is a really good manager. Like, they'll make adjustments. Make no mistake about that. I would be shocked. I would be surprised. Record this. Write it down. Post a note. Do what you got to do. I would be shocked in all caps, like I'm screaming at you, if the Dodgers found a way to get swept. I would be super shocked. I just don't see that happening.
3: Q, they would too. They would too, brother.
1: This is true. I wouldn't be the only one shocked if that were to happen. There would be a clubhouse full of dudes, right? Coaches,
3: like, what
1: pitchers, batters, fielders,
3: front agent members.
1: Right.
3: Yeah,
1: exactly.
3: People that work in the cafeteria.
1: Man, everyone would be like, wait. We did
3: what happened?
1: Yeah. Wait, what? You think Magic Johnson was confused based off what the Commanders did on yesterday? Magic Johnson would really be confused if the Dodgers were to come up and find a way to get swept by the Brew Crew. He's Emmett Golden. I'm Q Myers. It's game night here on ESPN Radio. Coming up next, there's another division going on. There's the NLCS and there's the ALCS. We'll update you on what happened in game number 1. We'll do that, I guess, next on ESPN Radio.
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8: Everything has come up Guardians after they trailed 2-0. A swing and a pop-up, and this should end the game. Shallow right. Hanau is under it. The second baseman makes the catch, and the ball game is over. And the Cleveland Guardians, who were down 2-0 after one, are winners 7-3 to start off this best-of-7 ALCS.
9: The Cleveland Guardians get it done in game number one, 7-3 right there. Final call courtesy of ESPN Radio. It is game night. Here on ESPN Radio, the all-new ESPN app, SiriusXM, Channel 80, and TuneIn. 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He is Emmett Golden. He knows a little something about Cleveland and those Guardians. I'm Q Myers. And, Emmett, go ahead, man. You want to hit him with the Gardos all the
10: time? Yeah, let's get where the Gardos all the time at, fellas. Feels good.
9: I denied it all week long last week while you were gone. I denied it. Every time someone tried to say it, Mia O'Brien tried to sing it. I'd ring the bell on her. But that one guy hit us up on social media and said, hey, man, Emmett's got to get that Gardos all the time. But to be, I mean, be real about it, the Guardians played a heck of a game. And the last few innings really flexed their muscles on Tampa Bay and got some timely hits. And it's funny, this is what we were just talking about when it came to the Dodgers and Milwaukee. I said, you got to get some hits. You got to be able to manufacture some runs. And that's what the Guardians did. Clutch hitting in the last couple of innings of the game, and that really separated them from Tampa Bay.
10: Yeah, look, they started off the game. Tampa scores 2 runs, and Foster Griffin, who they traded, who the Guardians traded for midseason, hasn't really been great, you know, for the Guardians. So start off the game giving up 2 runs, and then it just felt like it was going to be one of those games that the Guardians can't score. But they put runs on the board each of the last 4 innings.
9: Yeah.
10: And before you know it, it wasn't even a close game anymore. You know, they went from losing 2-0 to being down 2-1 to tying it to up 2 to up 5, you know, to up 4 rather, and they end up winning it 7-3. So it was a gutsy performance because I wasn't so sure that they were going to be able to take this first game because they went through such a tough matchup with the White Sox.
9: Yeah, I mean, getting those runs in the last 4 innings was impressive.
10: Yeah.
9: I can't even deny that. As much as I might want to just to mess with you,
10: right.
9: I just can't. Like, that would be that would just mean being closing my eyes to what I was seeing out there on the field, and I got to give them a lot of credit for that. Real quick, I do want to let everyone know that Buffalo's up 34-27 late in the fourth quarter, 35 seconds, and you mentioned it to start the show. Defense is optional. The Rams are cruising right down the field. Look like they're about to score as well to maybe tie this bad boy up. So
10: yeah, I mean, got down the field, no problem at all.
9: Yeah. Yeah, no resistance whatsoever.
10: 31 seconds left, 3rd and 7. Again, Bills up 34-27. Guardians take a lead in the series, 1-0. And after the game, Buster Olney caught up with Chase DeLauder, Cleveland Guardians outfielder.
11: Chase DeLauder, you guys played late into Saturday night. On the other hand, the Rays were rested and they're waiting for you. How did you guys come back and win game one so well?
12: Yeah, I mean, it's treat it like it's a season, right? Like, we had a late game, had a travel day, and then we come in and get to play baseball again. And like I keep saying, I mean, if we play our brand and our own baseball and not try to do too much, just have fun, and we're going to put up some good fights. And that's what we did today.
11: In this game, single, double, home run for you and a walk. What do you feel like you're doing well?
9: Everything.
12: Just simplifying it. I mean, I've said it a lot, but just slowing the game down, simplifying the game. I mean, this isn't a game you want to play with a lot of adrenaline and a lot of anxiousness. So simplify it, get a good pitch to hit early, and try to hit it forward.
11: Big at bat in this game. Nathaniel Lowe at the plate. You're at second base. Gets an 0-2 count. What did you see?
12: Man, I mean, he's a fighter. I feel like against any of those lefties like that, the tough lefties, it's kind of cliche, but it's being willing to die and keeping the head in there, and that's exactly what it did. I mean, he was getting fastballs up. But, I mean, he was getting stuff out over and stayed in there and took a really nice swing there down 0-2.
11: How would you describe Jose Ramirez the last 4 games?
12: The GOAT, man. He's a Hall of Famer, like, and you can just see it. I mean, he hasn't, whether he's feeling good or, you know, dealing with some nagging stuff, man, he comes in, he outworks everybody, and you can see it when it matters, man. He does special things.
9: Chase DeLauder right there with Buster Olney. And Chase, it's so funny. You know, you hear Buster say, you know, a home run. What do you say? A home run, a single, and a double. What are you doing well? And I said, everything.
10: Right, right.
9: Everything.
10: And he walked, too. He got work to walk, too.
9: Yeah, exactly. He was 3-for-4 on the day. 3 runs scored, a home run hit, an RBI, and a walk, as you mentioned. Yeah, he's doing everything right. And that's why, that's part of the reason why the Guardians picked up the 7-3 victory over the Tampa Bay Rays. We got to go back to L.A. to SoFi Stadium with a quick update.
1: NFL update.
9: All right, Emmett, you called it. All I've been doing is co-signing it. Defense is optional in this one, and it looks like we're going to have a little bit of extra football being played, even though there's still 5 seconds left to go. The Bills, the Rams, knotted up at 34. It didn't take any time for Matt Stafford and the Rams to get down the field. Really clutch throw from Stafford on 3rd and 7 to Williams, and he picks up the first down. 1st and goal. I thought they were going to spike it. Instead, they run the ball. Talk about putting your stones on the table. That was a big stones moment, because I mean, what we saw from some of the coaching decisions this weekend, if that backfires and they don't score and all of a sudden the time runs out, Kelly Stafford and everybody's yelling, "What in the world are y'all doing?"
10: Instead, that's what I was yelling until it worked.
9: I know. We all were. I was like, "Wait, Spike, no, no."
10: What are they doing? Because they have a timeout.
9: I know.
10: That was the other thing that surprised me. They have a timeout. They complete a pass, run to the line of scrimmage, and they actually ran the play. Insane. They got the touchdown.
9: Yeah, they did. And the Bills, what I'm seeing at the end of this game, and I just saw the replay where a middle linebacker, Terrell Bernard, not yelling, but you can see the frustration in his face with his other defensive teammates for the Buffalo Bills. Their defense has been a question all year long.
10: Yeah.
9: And the way that the Rams, I mean, they got down that field like a hot knife through butter, man.
10: Mm-hmm.
9: It was like, what, 5 passes maybe at the most?
10: Yeah, 8 plays, 63 yards, 1:43.
9: It looked like they were getting 15, 18 yards at a pop. Yeah. It was incredible. Really
10: one
9: incredible.
10: Incompletion during that drive, too.
9: Yeah, and that was right down by the goal line.
10: Mm-hmm.
9: I mean, so they had gone the whole length of the field just to get down there. Then they throw one incompletion. Oh, no worries. It's all good. So that's wild. But now it's the end of regulation, so we will have overtime. We'll see if the Rams and the Bills, they understand the overtime rules, not like the Commanders and the Giants. That's another conversation that we'll have later on in this fine program that we call Game Night. But you want to talk about a great way to close out Week 5. Two great quarterbacks, two great teams, very entertaining, knotted up at 34.
10: What a great night. You know, you have NLCS 2, a really good game there. The first game of the ALCS was really good.
9: I mean, the ALCS game was all right.
10: You're being a hater, man.
9: I am.
10: All the time.
9: Ring the bell on me, man.
10: Yeah, ring the bell on him. Thank you.
9: I'm ringing on myself. I admitted it. That's too much. Now, see, you're doing too much. Unbelievable. I don't mind ringing the bell on myself. Every once in a while, you know, sometimes a hater's got to be a hater, man.
10: Right. You know? Yeah, I know. Yeah. That's it. You, if every day is a sunny day, what's a sunny
9: that's
10: day?
9: That's the dumbest saying ever. It's the dumbest saying ever. It's the worst saying ever. If every day is a sunny day, it's a sunny day, and that's fantastic.
10: I don't
9: appreciate the sun more when it comes out because I've had some cloudy days.
10: Bro,
9: no, if it was comfortable and sunny every day, I'd be fine.
10: Bro, if you live in Alaska where it's dark for 6 months, when that sun come up,
9: I don't live
10: like,
9: in Alaska,
10: hallelujah.
9: Though. That's what I'm saying. I don't live in Alaska, so I don't care. It's not, hey, look, that was their choice. These are life choices. You choose to live in Cleveland, where a lot of times it's cold. Sometimes it's warm. I live in Vegas, where it's blazing hot all the time. And then sometimes it's cold. And sometimes it's comfortable. But that's a choice.
10: Right. So, but don't you appreciate the comfortable times?
9: No. I appreciate the sun all the time. I don't care. I don't care if it's 115 every day. I'll take the heat. I don't care. I'd rather it be hot every day than cold. That's for sure. So give me a sunny day every day, and I'll take my chances.
10: Okay. All right. Yeah, that's what you're saying. I bet you if you spent a winter in Cleveland, you go back to Vegas like this.
9: I'm not
10: going to
9: spend a winter in Cleveland. I don't even want to spend a weekend in Cleveland.
10: Damn,
9: I'm telling you. Because it's cold, and it's the Eastern time zone. You know I don't do
10: all right,
9: the Eastern
10: I was gonna
9: time
10: say,
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10: It's 67 degrees right now, but I know how you can't adjust.
9: I'm not a very good adjuster. You know this.
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9: Right?
10: I do.
9: I want to come and hang out with you and the wife all the time, but guess what?
10: Right.
9: No. It's not your fault. 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I'm just not built like that. 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I know how I'm built. 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
10: Well, they used to call these a shootout. Right now, Buffalo Bills and the L.A. Rams tied at 34 apiece. They're in overtime. The Bills driving, going all the way down, and James Cook just fumbled in overtime. So now the Rams have the ball, 7:54 left in overtime. We'll keep you updated on that. Earlier today in Major League Baseball, the Milwaukee Brewers, they defeated the Los Angeles Dodgers 7-4 in Game 2 to take a 2-0 series lead in the NLCS. The Brewers recorded 12 hits, including 10 singles, and scored 4 runs over the final 4 innings. The series now shifts to Los Angeles for Game 3 on Wednesday. We just saw in the ALCS Game 1, the Guardians defeat the Tampa Bay Rays 7-3. Hunter Gaddis gets the win. Chase DeLauder hit a home run. Patrick Bailey as well to help the Guardians steal a game out in Tampa Bay. Coming up, more on Monday Night Football with Q Myers and me, Emmett Golden.
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0: then boom, next play, fumble. Rams got the ball, and they're trying to drive and go potentially win the game 34-34. Week 5 getting wrapped up in the NFL. 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He's Emmett Golden. I'm Q Myers. Joining us now is our resident head football coach. That's Coach Herm Edwards, ESPN NFL analyst. And Coach, thanks so much for your time. How entertaining is this game between these elite quarterbacks and these top teams in the National Football League?
1: Well, obviously very entertaining if you're a fan, and obviously if you're an offensive fan, you're excited about what you've watched tonight. If you're a defensive person, it's hard to watch, to be quite honest. But it's, you know, a game with, you look at it, and what, 68 points have been scored right now. It looks like the Rams are going to move down the field and either kick a field goal or score a touchdown to win this thing. It's too bad because James Cook, obviously, the two fumbles tonight, the big fumbles, and the Buffalo Bills 13 fouls. You know, but with that being said, it's 34-34 because they got Superman that plays quarterback for them. So it's been an entertaining game. There's no doubt about that.
0: Well, Coach, with that being said, I know you're a defensive guy, so it's hard to watch with 68 points being scored. But is this not the Bills' Achilles heel all season? Has been their defense?
1: Yes, there's no doubt about that. And they feel like they got to get to 30 to be in some games. But, you know, the Rams, all of a sudden, they've been a little shaky on defense as well, mm-hmm. To be quite honest. So all of a sudden, you know, it's a game that you got two outstanding quarterbacks, two of the better quarterbacks in the National Football League playing in this game. So you expect it. I didn't expect it's going to be, you know, 14-10. You knew it's going to get in the high, and I figured the first to 30 was going to win. That's what I said this morning. And I was almost right. It's at 34 right now, tied in overtime. So it's kind of interesting.
2: I mean, Coach, just overall, what's up with defense in the league? It doesn't seem like really, you know, most teams are kind of hanging their hat on defense right now.
1: Well, and it's very difficult because of the skill of the quarterbacks now and the receivers. I mean, it's just a different game. You know, it's just a different football game. It just really is. These quarterbacks are so good, and the receivers are so good. And, you know, it's just hard. It's just hard unless you can hit the quarterback and you know, get him off the spot. It's very difficult. Josh Allen's a guy that, you know, you get him off the spot, that's even worse. You want to keep him in the pocket because if he starts running around, and that becomes very difficult. But two outstanding football teams offensively. And both of them, you know, this is the problem. I mean, you know, they got to score a lot of points to win. And, you know, I don't know if that's going to hold up when these teams get in the playoffs. Like if you look at maybe one of the best teams in football now, two of the best teams in football are the Minnesota Vikings and the 49ers. And when you look at them, they can score points. But what they do as well, they don't allow a lot of points. The 49ers can score 30 points. They're only allowing 16 on defense. And the Minnesota Vikings, they have the same record, 5-0. They're even better. They're only allowing 13 points on defense. So there is some defense being played.
0: There is, for sure. And, Coach, going back to the 49ers, what is it about that team and that makeup where it doesn't really matter who's in or who's out, I should say. The guys that are in, they know their role, and they play it at a high level. It's just like when they say next guy up with the 49ers, they actually mean the next guy up.
1: They do, but I tell you what, the acquisition of Evans, oh, boy. You think that didn't change that whole offense? Have you seen him play lately?
0: Yeah.
1: He's unbelievable. I mean, he is. You know, there's a reason he went to San Francisco. There's a reason. There was a, you know, he's a great, great player for Tampa, but he just felt, you know, Tampa was in a situation, okay, I've been here my whole career, but I want a shot to maybe go to a team that, you know, that has a chance to go to the Super Bowl. And he picked the right team. And he's helping his football team. Every time I turn around, he's making big-time catches. And I said this when they got him. I said, you know what? And I'm not saying he's this guy because he's a Hall of Famer. Reminds me a lot of Jerry Rice with his length, with his ability to catch the contested ball. And here's what he has, just like Jerry did. San Francisco, they make their living on throwing a lot of inside routes, breaking routes. And you got to be a tough guy to go in there and catch it. He can do that. He does it with no problem at all.
2: He's Coach Herm Edwards, ESPN NFL analyst. I'm Emmett Golden alongside Q Myers. It's game night on ESPN Radio. So, Coach, we've seen it done two ways, and it hasn't worked either time. About a week or so ago, we saw a team kick the ball into the end zone, and then next thing you know, the Ravens figure out with 7 seconds left to get a game-winning field goal. Then we see the Eagles kick the ball to the Jags. They get a huge return. They end the game. What's the right way to do it?
1: No matter what way you do it, if you stop them and win, it's the right way. If you don't, then everybody second guess you, right? And the funny thing about the Eagles deal, I'm sitting there all day and I'm watching this and I'm going, okay. And everybody's saying, well, you should have kicked it in the end zone. And so the question I have is this. All right. So you don't kick it in the end zone. You don't get a do-over at that point. The ball's in play. And what do you do when you kick the ball off? When you kick it, the team that kicks it, you're supposed to tackle a guy with the ball.
0: Yep.
2: Yeah.
1: Just tackle a guy.
0: Yep.
2: Play some defense.
1: You know how every game starts off in the NFL, in high school, in college, in peewee football? They kick it off. Mm-hmm. And you got to tackle the guy when they kick the ball, too. You just go tackle the guy. And so this is a game. It's tied up. They don't kick it in the end zone. Go tackle the guy. Don't let him run 60 yards and then go, oh, now we're going to tackle him. It's too late. You got to tackle the dead gum guy. I don't know. It's the craziest thing I've ever seen. It's just, and people are arguing about that all day. I said, guys, they had 20 kicks this year. They kicked it off 20 times. The Philadelphia Eagles. It's not like they hadn't practiced this. This is what they do. Kick a, right. Just tackle a guy.
0: Well, that was one situation, Coach. And then the other situational football, the Commanders and the overtime and not clocking it and not stopping the clock. And I heard you earlier talking about when you were on the sideline, you pointed to your watch. Clock, clock, clock, clock. What went wrong? Why did that situational football not happen for the Commanders?
1: There was a lack of communication between the sideline and to the field, to the quarterback and to the rest of the unit. There was just a lack of communication. And in that situation, look, that situation of football, everybody practices it. I don't know what happened, but I do know this. When you're in that situation, for me with the head coach, as you're going down, you know, and the quarterback is always looking. He looks to the sideline and, you know, at that point, I'm hollering and I'm running up and down going, hey, I'm pointing to my watch. And that tells everybody, you got to clock it. Just stop the clock. Just stop the clock. Just do that. And that didn't occur. It's just it's mind-boggling sometimes when you watch these games.
0: Yeah, it really was. It just blew my mind as I'm watching the time tick off the clock. And I'm sure it was blowing your mind as well for a guy that's been there, done that, and been in that situation. Well, Coach, we'll close out with this. It's been fantastic, as always. The Green Bay Packers, they had their way with Chicago, 31-7. I don't even know if it was that close. Is Green Bay starting to find something? It's week five is getting wrapped up. Are they starting to round into form, or was it just a bad day at the office for the Bears?
1: Well, they ran the ball on the Bears. Well, they stopped the Bears from running, and that's how the Bears have been winning games because, you know, they're playing with their second, third-string quarterback at times. And Green Bay, obviously, now they've won two in a row. They're chasing the Minnesota Vikings that are who are 5-0. Who would have thunk that, right? Kyler Murray's kind of gone up there and got that team going. But, I said this week, you know, this is when it starts for me. The teams will start separating now. You'll see some separation. The next 3 weeks, we'll have this conversation like we do every, obviously, Monday night. And we'll be talking about this 3 weeks from now. And we'll go, oh, okay, these are the teams. And I guess the Rams missed the field goal.
0: Wow.
1: 34-34.
0: Wow.
1: You can't make this stuff up, man. I mean, I'm going to tell you something. The NFL, they got this thing figured out, man.
0: They really do.
1: And not all the people that place bets and all this crazy stuff. But, you know, and then play fantasy football on it. You literally don't know who's going to win anymore.
0: No.
1: It's just crazy.
2: Yeah, it got blocked.
1: Yeah.
2: Wow. Yeah.
1: It got blocked.
2: Wow.
1: It's unbelievable. Right? This is crazy stuff. You just can't make it up. It's compelling, man. It's football. You just soon as, look, and I've been involved in this a long time, guys. Every time I see something, I go, "Are you kidding me right now? Really?" Oh boy!
0: Wow.
1: Yeah, look, even the Buffalo Bills don't believe it. We blocked it. We're still in the game. We get the ball back. We can win the game now. All you have to do is go down the field goal range, kick a field goal, they can win the game.
0: I don't know if anyone wants to kick a field goal or at least attempt a field goal.
2: The first thing they did, though, is hand the ball to James Cook, which, big respect to them, you know, for doing that, Coach.
1: He's been running. He's been really running good. But let me tell you something. Superman has the ball now. He needs to end the game.
2: I heard that.
1: Superman right? has the ball. He needs to end the game. How good is that guy?
0: Oh,
1: is he
0: fantastic.
1: Fun to watch or what? Yeah, he's amazing. Unbelievable, man. This is
0: crazy.
1: Yeah,
0: he is. This is incredible. It really is. And football, the NFL, the best reality show. We don't need reality TV, Coach. We've got the NFL. It's the best reality TV that you're going to get.
1: And just remember this, man, as we close this. When you kick the ball off on a kickoff, you got to go tackle a guy. It's real simple. It's that simple. Just go tackle a guy.
0: That's the lesson that we learned right there.
1: Allen. Nobody can tackle. I'm just talking about Josh Allen. Superman's running down. He didn't got across the 40.
2: Yep.
1: Every play I would do, next 3 plays by the Buffalo Bills, it's quarterback draw every time.
2: So I heard that.
1: Ball 17, let him get in field goal range and just win the game.
0: I heard that. Well, there you go. What's going down? Looks like Buffalo has an opportunity to get it done. Coach, great stuff as always. Thanks so much. You always help us out and educate us a little something, something. We appreciate you.
1: Thank you both. Appreciate
0: Thank you. Coach Herm Edwards right there, ESPN NFL analyst. That actually happened in
2: real time. I was going to say, is Coach coaching? Because guess what they just did? Bootleg Josh Allen. Right?
0: Why wouldn't they, right? Why wouldn't they? I mean, he's not wrong. It doesn't make any sense. Like, why would you not go with your best weapon that you have, which is the guy who's just been crushing it all night long? I mean, again, I think Coach said it best. Emmett, you can't make this stuff up.
2: No, you can't. I mean, everything we just went through with Coach, what happened with the Commanders and the Giants, what happened out in London, you know, and what happened right here, this game's been over twice.
0: Yep.
2: It looked like the Bills were easily going to score on their opening drive, then Cook fumbles. Then, I mean, that was a chip shot for the most part. I mean, it was a 48-yard. But nowadays, that's nothing nowadays. Right. But they block it. You know, they get a hand on it. It falls short. And here we are with the Bills in Rams territory with an opportunity to win this thing. All they got to do is score. Field goal, touch, it doesn't matter. If they score, they win.
0: 2:34 left to go in overtime. He's Emmett Golden. I'm Q Myers. It's game night here on ESPN Radio. Coming up next, what's going on in L.A.? We break it on down. It's game night on ESPN Radio, the ESPN app, and SiriusXM, Channel 80.
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0: just like that. Excuse me. Just the way we all drew it up, Emmett.
1: Mm-hmm.
0: It's over. 37-34. The Bills walk it off with a 45-yard field goal after a bunch of back and forth that I don't know how to even describe it, Emmett. It was a lot of chaos. I think chaos is the best way to put it, but week five is officially in the books. The Bills get the W on Monday Night Football, 37-34. It's game night here on ESPN Radio, the all-new ESPN app, SiriusXM Channel 80, and TuneIn. 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I don't even know how to describe it, Emmett.
2: Oh, I can. Defense is optional. They literally did. You know when they play defense in overtime?
0: Well, you know what? The defensive plays. Yeah, the defensive plays made it happen.
2: Yeah, yeah. And listen, I always stand on defense wins championships. I know that offense sells the tickets, right? And it'll get you the dates and all of that. But you want to win, you need to play some defense. And they didn't all game long, right until overtime. Two gigantic plays. And you could look at, like, James Cook just knew the game was over, and he was going to feel like he lost it.
0: Yeah.
2: You know, like he lost because he had the ball. They were down in Rams territory in overtime, driving, easily driving, and he fumbled. You know, that was about to erase the 25 carries for 111 yards and two touchdowns. Oh, he had a night. But, you know, in that moment, he fumbled, and then he got a second chance, and the Bills didn't blow the second chance.
0: This is how good this game was. I just got a text message. And, you know, when it's all in caps,
2: yeah.
0: That means you're supposed to be screaming at someone.
2: Right.
0: This text said, game of the blanking year tonight, OMG.
2: As advertised is what I was thinking about. Like,
0: yeah.
2: it really is. Like, you know, we see some games where you go, I don't know if this is going to be any good, and it ends up being good.
0: Right.
2: I expected this to be a good game.
0: Yeah.
2: And it delivered.
0: No, it really did. And obviously, these are two of the better offenses in the league. The Rams did a lot in the offseason to improve their defense. It didn't really show. Tonight, as the Bills put up 37, but the Bills all year they've been struggling with their defense, and again it was their Achilles heel. If something's gonna slow this Bills team down, it's gonna be the struggles that they have defensively. But on tonight, they got it done. They picked up a victory, and now they get another W under the belt after picking this one up on Monday night. Tyler Bass with the 45-yard field goal to win it.
2: Yeah, man. How about this? 54 pass attempts for the Rams. I guess they felt like they couldn't rush it tonight, even though they scored two touchdowns on the ground. As a team, they rushed for 77 yards, but they threw it 54 times.
0: Yeah.
2: Stafford was 40 of 54 for 383 and three touchdowns. He had a hell of a game, too. That's for sure.
0: But see, that's the problem when you're not balanced. There's no balance there whatsoever. You threw the ball 54 times, and you ran it 23 times, but you only ran it for 77 yards. Josh Allen himself went for a buck 21.
2: Yeah, on 10 carries.
0: Exactly. So the quarterback, as Coach Herm Edwards, who joined us in the last segment, said, you know, Captain America threw the ball for 210 yards, only on 12 completions. So it's not like he was a slouch. He didn't have a bad day. He was 12 for 19, 210 yards, a touchdown and a pick, but he also ran the rock 10 times for another 121 yards. So he was balanced in himself, let alone the Bills' offense. And they are a well-oiled machine when it comes to the offensive side of things.
2: No doubt. And the interception was at the end of the first half. I don't even know what he was thinking, to be honest with you. But
0: he does that, though, doesn't he? He does that, like, once a game. You'll see him trust his arm a little too much. And sometimes it'll cost him, like it did tonight, an interception. Other times, teams just won't be able to come up with the play. But every once in a while, he'll give you an opportunity.
2: Even then, they got lucky because there was, like, 20 seconds left in the game.
0: Yep.
2: You know, so it ended up not mattering.
0: Mm-hmm.
2: But outside of that, it's tough to say he did anything wrong, you know, after that.
0: No.
2: Because he was the puppet master. And again, they only threw it 19 times, but they got busy on the ground as a team, rushing for 234 yards.
0: Yeah, they did a heck of a job. And so that was a great game. It was very entertaining. Like Coach Edwards said, if you know you're a big fan of defense, this was not the game for you.
2: Oh,
0: but for me, closing out week five, it was very entertaining. The guy who engineered the victory for the Buffalo Bills, Josh Allen, he caught up with Laura Rutledge following the game.
1: Josh, you just said, wow. How would you describe the way this one unfolded? You see the blocked field goal. You know you have another chance. What did you think?
3: Yeah, guys kept chipping away. Defense kept going out there making plays. Special teams was big tonight. Don't think we threw it very well, especially in the first half, but our team kept fighting. I mean, to the last second, found a way to win. It's the first OT that I've got, so this feels good being on the side.
1: Yeah, there have been plenty of times where you've had to sit on the bench and it didn't go your way in overtime. You mentioned not throwing it well, but you ran it incredibly well. Over 100 yards rushing by you. What worked with your legs tonight?
3: I mean, they got a really good defense, everything. And there was some opportunity there in the quarterback scramble game, just trying to extend some plays. Our guys did a good job, especially Ty getting open when I was scrambling. Got a lot of things to clean up. We'll take being 1-0 on this two-game West Coast trip, so we're going to enjoy this one.
1: You had a moment with Matthew Stafford when you went out before overtime, almost a smile with you guys, a little hug before you went back out. When you win a game like this, you know how good the opponent is on the other side. Some have even said this could be a Super Bowl preview. How much can it fuel you going forward?
3: I mean, I've got an unbelievable amount of respect for Matthew. The way he plays the game, the way he's always played it, he's as tough as they come. I think he's, you know, if he's not the greatest thrower of the football of all time, I don't know who is. He spins it. He's a competitor. He's a guy that every quarterback should strive to be like.
1: Congrats on your first overtime win.
3: Thank you. Go Bills.
2: That is Josh Allen, Bills quarterback, after the 37-34 victory in overtime against the Rams. And it's funny because I always think about how close we are to different narratives. Mm-hmm. And if they would have lost tonight, they'd be in the Bills. Then they slide into second place, you know, after last week losing to the Patriots. And everybody's like, oh, okay. Well, it was a fluke to start the season, mm-hmm. right? And now it's really the Patriots. No, the Patriots are going to be fine. But the Buffalo Bills, I put them right up there right now with the Jacksonville Jaguars and the Chiefs as the three best teams in the AFC.
0: Yeah, no, they definitely are. And, you know, this has been one of those narratives, as you heard Josh Allen tell Laura Rutledge, it's the first time he's won that overtime game. Been many times, as she alluded to, you know, he's been sitting on the sideline watching the ball go through the uprights and watching his team lose in overtime. They come out on the right side of things for Josh Allen and Buffalo as they get the 37-34 victory closing out week five. Coming up next, Emmett's Gardos. They stood their ground. It's Game Night on ESPN Radio, the ESPN app, SiriusXM, Channel 80.
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2: I mean, where do I begin? I guess we'll do Monday Night Football. So much going on in sports tonight. We just witnessed the Buffalo Bills beat the Los Angeles Rams 37-34 on a walk-off field goal in overtime. To say this game was crazy would be understating it greatly. Little defense played, but the quarterbacks in their bag. Josh Allen tonight, 12 of 19 for 210 yards passing with a touchdown and an interception. That wasn't it. Allen had 10 carries for 121 yards and a touchdown. Matthew Stafford, no slack of himself as he went 40 of 54 for 383 yards and three touchdowns. The Bills improve to 4-1. The Rams fall to 2-3. We have some championship series going on in Major League Baseball. In the National League, we saw the Brewers beat the Dodgers 7-4, taking both games at home. They now head to Los Angeles with a 2-0 lead in the NLCS. ALCS, the Guardians beat the Rays 7-3, fell behind 2-0 after the first inning, and then the Guardians score in the last four innings. In each of the last four innings, I should say, to get the 7-3 victory. Coming up, more on the Guardians and Rays game on game night with Q Myers and myself, Emmett Golden.
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0: Alongside Emmett Golden, I am Q Myers. 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NLCS went on earlier, game number two. The Brewers beat the Dodgers 7-4. They have a 2-0 series lead. And then the ALCS game number one, the Guardians got the 7-3 victory over the Tampa Bay Rays. Join us now to talk about that ALCS. It's Mike Cousins, ESPN Radio play-by-play announcer, who's on call for Cleveland and Tampa Bay. And, Mike, thanks so much for your time. I appreciate you. My tag team partner, Emmett Golden, mentioned it in his sports update that the Guardians scored in the 6th, the 7th, the 8th, and the 9th inning to go ahead and seal the deal on that victory. What was it about Cleveland that when it was money time, the clutch time, they were able to come through?
13: Maybe they like playing without much rest, because they had to go five games against Chicago. They had to win three elimination games in a row in the division series, and they only flew down yesterday. They had a noon flight down here, and they had not played well against Tampa Bay this year. They scored 7 runs in this game after scoring 8 runs in 6 complete games in the regular season against the Rays. And when it came down to it, Tampa Bay just couldn't put them away through the first five innings. Yeah, it looked good with Drew Rasmussen on the mound after he almost no-hit the Yankees in the first round. But a leadoff homer from Chase DeLauder in the sixth. Patrick Bailey tied it with a leadoff homer in the seventh. And the bullpen just couldn't put him away. One of the things that I asked Kevin Cash, the Rays manager, about before the game was, are you worried at all about having to pitch some guys who have had a long layoff? The Rays, this is their third game in 15 days, and they put a couple guys in there, Tyler Wells and Cole Sulcer, who hadn't pitched since early to or mid to late September, and you wonder if that layoff made a difference. You know, there's no way to be sure, but it certainly made a difference to the Guardians with how well that they played. And all time, the Guardians had won once in 30 tries on the road in the playoffs when trailing by multiple runs in the sixth inning or later. So this is only the second time in their history that they've done that. So with all respect to the Guardians, this was a pretty surprising win.
2: So, Mike, I'm in Cleveland, and Griffin, you know, when he gives up the first two runs in the first inning, everybody in Cleveland, what a terrible decision. Oh, my God, why did they pitch him? Settled down and got you through four. What did you think of his performance tonight?
13: I thought he really rebounded well. The first inning was really rough. He faced eight batters, left the bases loaded, threw 28 pitches, and then he locked in. He got the next six batters in a row in order. He faced four batters in the fourth inning and then left in the fifth, and they turned it over to the bullpen, and it was off from there. So I thought it was a really nice recovery in what was the biggest game of his life to this point for a guy who was pitching in Japan for the last 3 years, and they only picked him up from the trade at the trade deadline from Washington. You look at the guys they went to behind him in the bullpen before they took the lead. Those were not high-leverage guys. So they're playing the game the way they had to play it was you can't pitch your best guys when you don't have the lead. It wouldn't make a lot of sense. But you got to give a lot of credit to the guys who are not the stars of the Cleveland bullpen to be able to keep them in this game.
0: DeLauder had a heck of a night, three for four, home run, RBI, he even had a walk, but just seemed like everything was perfect. I think Buster only asked him what was going right, and I said everything. I mean, it just seemed like he was on his A game. What did you see from DeLauder tonight?
13: Being aggressive and coming up there and finding the pitch that you wanted to hit and going to the opposite field. I think that was really impressive. He had three hits tonight, a single in the first, a solo homer in the sixth. Those were both to the opposite field, to left field from the left-handed batter's box, and then a double in the eighth inning, and he comes in to score on the Nathaniel Lowe two-run single. It's a guy who is ready for the moment, and the Guardians clearly felt that way because they brought him up to make his major league debut in the wild card series last year. So this is really his first full season, his first real postseason of being established as a hitter, and he was ready for it. He had 16 home runs this year. I was second on the team, and so just being ready to having studied the guys you're going to face and being ready to hit what kind of stuff they're going to bring to you.
2: Mike Cousins is our guest. He was on the call for Guardians Tampa Bay. I'm Emmett Golden alongside Q Myers' game night on ESPN Radio. Mike, Ramirez missed a lot of time this year, and when he came back, really never looked like himself. Well, after dropping the first two games against the White Sox, he's looked like the future Hall of Famer in Jose Ramirez. What does he add to this Guardians team that they just don't have when he's not playing well?
13: Well, I think one is his unrivaled ability, his power, his ability to hit for contact, his speed. He was on the base pass and on the move multiple times tonight. But it's also a guy that, like, you can't quantify the spirit that he brings to this club. A guy who for a decade and a half has chosen over and over again to stay in Cleveland, to take less money. He's probably saved them $150 million in terms of what he could have gotten on the open market by sticking around with the Indians and the Guardians and taking less money, because he said this postgame, I was just looking at his quotes, he said, they believed in me when nobody else didn't. And there's something to be said for that. It's not as though he didn't accumulate generational wealth with the contracts that he's put together, but he's a guy who's out there every day. He's the hardest worker on the team. And you have somebody like that who sets the standard for everybody else, good things are going to follow.
0: Well, Mike, the good thing about baseball and what I love is that there's another game coming up tomorrow. And now that, you know, Tampa Bay is not having a big layoff, how do you expect them to bounce back in game number two?
13: Well, I think what we've got to look for is, now granted, their top three hitters are their best. Yandy Diaz, Jonathan Aranda, and Junior Caminero. Those are 1-2-3 in the lineup. And in the first round series against the Yankees, those three guys had half of their base hits. What we really haven't seen yet, though, is a signature moment from Yandy Diaz, who led the American League in hits, from Junior Caminero, who had 42 home runs, among the best home run hitters in baseball this year, where they really haven't been the stars of a game yet. So they're confident in what they're going to have tomorrow in terms of pitching. where they're going to have Freddy Peralta on the mound. He's been excellent since they traded for him, getting him from the Mets, throwing his changeup more. No team throws a changeup more in baseball than the Rays do. And hope that their stars come to play, because after they scored two runs in the second, it was hard to get anything else going. They got Cedric Mullins home run in the eighth inning, but he's not a guy you rely on for power. He's one you rely on for defense. So I think they need their biggest hitters to be

0: The Guardians' best case scenario was getting one on the road. They got it. What do you expect from them tomorrow?
1: Man, they've just got to keep trying to ride this wave of what they've put together. I don't know where it's come from, because the high-scoring baseball is not necessarily guards ball. That's usually really solid pitching, good defense, good base running, and you win a game 3-1. So they scored 3 runs total in the first 2 American League Division Series games, and then they scored 27 in the next 4. This is not typically the way that the Guardians win games. So I wouldn't expect a repeat of this, but I think this is the type of series where it's very hard to try and predict anything with the way that the Guardians are playing right now, because with their backs against the wall is seemingly when they're playing their best baseball of the season.
2: Yeah, Mike, that's what I was about to say. It just feels like when they're backed up against the wall, when they're counted out, is when they rise up. And it feels like that's almost a DNA trait of this Cleveland Guardians team. I mean, you look year to year, it seems like they always find a way to battle themselves back into something.
1: It's really remarkable. You got to give a lot of credit to Stephen Vogt, who, before we left his office today, Eduardo Perez, my partner on the broadcast, asked him about what's changed for you from year 1 to year 2 to year 3. Well, he's already done a great job because he's twice been the AL Manager of the Year. But he said, I know this team better than anybody else. And so when he makes a move, it's because he believes in his gut that that's going to be the right decision. For instance, tonight, he used Cade Smith, their closer, in a non-save situation. That's the 6th game he's pitched in a row. That's wild to pitch your closer 6 games in a row. But understanding, okay, what's the situation? We go up and we'll take a 1-0 lead. Teams that go up 1-0 in best-of-7 postseason series win that series 64% of the time. So understanding the stakes here and saying, if we're going to win, we're going to do it with our best guy on the mound.
2: Well, Mike, you just put a big old smile on Emmett Golden's face when you said that winner of game 1 and how they go on to win the series. Now you got them all fired up. So we'll see game number 2, obviously, how it all plays out. But the Guardians, I got to give them a lot of credit. Of course, Mike, you guys do a fantastic job on the call. Thanks so much for the time this evening. We definitely appreciate you.
1: You bet. Thank you. And Emmett, the Guardians were celebrating Saturday night on East 4th. I don't want to see you out there too late.
3: Ooh,
1: if they win when they go
3: okay.
1: Home.
3: I can't make any promises, Mike. You might see me out there. You know, it's guardos all the time.
2: Oh, jeez.
3: That's right. There it is.
2: Unbelievable. Thanks, Mike.
3: Thanks, Mike. Great stuff, man.
1: You bet, guys. Thanks awesome. So much.
2: Appreciate you. Mike Cousins, ESPN Radio play-by-play announcer, on the call for the Guardians and Tampa Bay. Don't corrupt him now.
3: See,
2: don't put that in his head, man. I already gave you props, man. Now we ain't got to feed him no music, too.
3: No, now I'm thinking, I'm like, what do Mike know about East 4th? You know what I'm saying? Mike dropped a little East 4th reference on this.
2: Hey,
3: in Cleveland, if you know, you know.
2: Hey, man, Mike be knowing.
3: Yeah, evidently. Yeah.
2: I mean, I don't know why you a Delta man.
3: Evidently.
2: My man's last name is Cousins.
3: Well, there you go, because everybody a cousin. You know what I'm saying?
2: See,
3: that's my play cousin.
2: Exactly. See, that's all I'm trying to tell you. Even I know that, and I'm on the West Coast. He's Emmett Golden. I'm Q Myers. It's game night here on ESPN Radio. Coming up next, we head out to L.A. after a wild finish to Monday Night Football and Week 5. 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

0: Bo Nix and the Broncos complete another fourth quarter comeback. 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

0: pass has already hit from 49 and from 23. He's perfect on the season. To beat the Rams with a walk-off, 45-yard try. Snap, hold, kick on the way. It clears the line, and it is good. 37-34, Bills win. The kicking game betrays the 2026 Los Angeles Rams again.
1: And Tyler Bass remained perfect on the season for the Buffalo Bills, hitting the game winner. 45 yards. That final call is courtesy of 710 ESPN LA. It's game night here on ESPN Radio. The all-new ESPN app, SiriusXM Channel 80, and TuneIn. 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And that's how it got wrapped up, Emmett. 37-34. The Rams have an opportunity to close it out with a field goal of their own. It gets blocked. The Buffalo Bills go down the other way on the legs of Josh Allen. They drill a 45-yarder. Game, set, match. The Rams drop to 2-3, and Buffalo improves to 4-1.
2: Greatest reality show in the world. Facts. Is sports, you know, especially the NFL. It's you can't write this. You cannot at all. You know, you kind of watched the beginning of the game, and you know, I said it was, you know, no defense played, and they were scoring. But in the fourth quarter,
1: yeah,
2: there were 35 points scored between both teams in the fourth quarter. And that was the exciting part. It was this, and it was going for two, and everything was, you know, back and forth. Then you get to overtime, and it looks like it's going to be an easy win for Buffalo. They're going right down. Boom, fumble. You're like, oh, well, that's it, because no problem for the Rams getting down. They line up for a field goal. Oh, it gets tipped. It gets blocked at the line. Then, long story short, the Bills end up making a field goal. It's been a wild night in sports. It's been a really good night if you're a sports fan.
1: You know, the thing about it is, and we'll hear from Sean McVay, the Rams head coach, in a hot minute. I felt like on that last drive, the Rams, as they got closer to field goal range, and look, they attempted a 48-yarder, and you said earlier, nowadays, a 48-yarder is not like it used to be.
2: No.
1: But I felt like they got conservative at the end. Mm-hmm. They had an opportunity to pick up some extra yards, and it just seemed like they were doing some, I don't know, I don't want to say some conservative, just not good play calling. Let's put it like that. It didn't look right. It looked like they could have easily picked up 10, 15 extra yards. Something didn't seem right about the last, like, two or three plays that they had, and then they ended up, you know, settling for the 48-yard field goal. Like, they even ran their field goal kicker out there before.
2: Yes,
1: and then
2: he ran first down.
1: Yeah, that's what I'm saying.
2: First down, they were, like, playing games.
1: Yeah,
2: sure.
1: it just felt like they were doing too – you say it all the time, doing too much.
2: DTM.
1: Yeah, that's what it seemed like they were doing.
2: Yeah, it certainly did. It definitely did. And keep in mind, the Rams kicker missed a 50-yarder earlier in the game. And it felt like once they got inside of 50 that they were like, okay, we're good. Right. Let's try to get them to jump off sides, though. You saw a bunch of that.
1: Yeah.
2: Where they got to the line, hard count, then they just call a timeout. Then they run a play, but it really was like a conservative play. It was weird, but it would have won if you could have just stopped the kick from being blocked.
1: Yeah, for sure. It just, like I said, it just felt like what got them to that point, they went away from.
2: Yeah, I would agree with that.
1: And they didn't have to do that. I'll tell you what, I don't know if I want to put it in the fate of the kicker anyway.
2: Right.
1: No disrespect, but if I have a chance to go ahead and just score, why not?
2: I wonder if seeing James Cook fumble had them shook, right? Because James Cook's a great player, one of the best running backs in the league.
1: Yeah, that was a punch out, though.
2: Sure. Sure, but things could happen, right?
1: You know what I'm saying? Yeah,
2: and I think that's where the Rams were like, yo, let's control the football because we want to end this thing. And I think that's why they were so conservative. What I found out in the NFL, damned if you do, damned if you don't. You know, you just have to make the play when it comes down to it.
1: Because it's always going to be the wrong call.
2: Yeah.
1: You end up on the wrong
2: work, it's wrong.
1: It's the wrong call. We saw that all weekend long. No doubt about that. Well, what were the Rams thinking? Let's go back to L.A. and hear from their head coach. Here's Sean McVay.
3: All right, guys. You know, what a great effort by both teams. Really proud of our group. I thought offensively and defensively we battled. Thought some of the coverage units, we did some really good stuff. And in the kicking game, especially, you know, with our PAT field goal, not even close to good enough, it cost us the game tonight.
4: Oh, 35.
3: Yeah, I'm going to evaluate everything.
4: With the third and five play, was there?
3: Yeah, you know what? If I would have known, Yeah, I wish I would have had a better play call and gone for it, got it a lot tighter. I'm sick right now with myself, and I'm so proud of that group. You know, this is the tough part of sports, but I'm proud of that team. I'm proud of the way that we battled, and I'm sick that we came up short. And you know, I'll be regretting, you know, kicking that and not having a better call to be able to go for it on third down and go to fourth or whatever it was. And that's on me.
5: Coach, how do you clean up all the penalties?
3: I got to go back and look at them. You know, we'll have to see if, you know, I got to see because I didn't. I'll have to go back and look at them.
6: Did you consider going for two after the touchdown at the end of regulation?
3: No.
6: You talked a lot this week about trying to clean up, especially the pre-snap stuff. Like, why do you think that was still an issue?
3: I'm not sure. I'm going to have to go back and look at it. You know, there was a couple things. It was there was a lot of. I'm not sure right now.
7: We'll get a couple more guys.
8: Sean, were you sick from the start on the coverage? Kick coverage at the start. I mean,
3: it wasn't good. You know, it wasn't a good way to be able to start, Sam, but I did think we got that fixed. I like the way that the effort got cleaned up there. You know, there was a chance to make one at the point of attack, and we kind of missed it. But I love the way that, you know, I love the way that we continued the battle and continued to respond. And Matthew and the offense and our defensive guys, and there were some positives in terms of our coverage unit, Sam, but this one is this is the one. This stings, and it's gonna hurt. But we can't afford to let it. We can't let this team beat us twice, and we're gonna have to regroup and reset ourselves. And it's been a while since I've been this pissed after a game too.
9: Now, considering who you guys played and the circumstances.
3: No, there's no none of it makes me feel good right now. I'm proud of the effort, but none of how I feel is positive. Other than I'm proud of the resilience, the guts that our team displayed. But there's no, you know, I don't even know what you want to call it. But, you know, congrats to the Bills, and I'm excited about how we freaking move forward.
10: That is Rams head coach Sean McVay meeting with the media after the 37-34 loss to the Buffalo Bills. That was entertaining. I don't even know right now. You know,
1: that was 2 minutes and 30 seconds of fantastic, angry, passionate coach. About the loss, about some of the way that they played, some of the way that they executed, some of the way that he called plays. We just talked about it, right? Yeah. Before we even heard from him, we talked about it, felt conservative at the end. Clearly, he felt the same way when it's all said and done.
10: And now I feel like I might have to find a new kicker for my fantasy team because Mavis is my kicker. And he didn't seem really happy with him. He said, I was happy with everything except the way we kicked it tonight. Yeah. You know, which they missed two field goals. He made all of his extra points. But, man, the margin of victory in the NFL is razor thin, man.
1: So what it sounds like that you believe, and I don't want to put words in your mouth, but it sounds like you believe they may have some kickers in for tryouts tomorrow.
10: Yes. Yeah. It's a cold world. And listen, you know what? The kicker didn't lose you that game. Your defense did.
1: Yeah.
10: You know, you went and got the best corner you could get. You went and got the best pass rusher you could get, brought a dude out of retirement, and you were supposed to have a good defense, top five, top 10 defense. That defense was MIA. That's who lost the Rams the game. Don't hang that on the kicker.
1: No, it's not on the kicker, but, I mean, that's what we're going to remember is that you know, he got the kick blocked. He missed earlier in the game. I'll tell you what, man, when they made Cook fumble and then Aaron Donald returned or picked it up, I don't know if he was touched ahead of time, but he got up and tried to return it, and he got tackled immediately. How storybook would that have been if somehow Aaron Donald picks that things up and lumbers all the way to the end zone?
10: That would have been amazing.
1: Like, what kind of Hollywood story would that have been? Could you imagine that ending and that place going crazy with all those Rams fans? And I know Buffalo Bills fans travel really well, so I know there's plenty of Bills representation as well. But could you imagine what that would have been like if this guy comes out of retirement, all of a sudden picks up a ball off the carpet and takes it back to the house?
10: Would have been amazing. And this was a storybook movie ending right here.
1: Yes.
10: You know, it already was that. So it would have been something special. You know, one of my sayings is the best stories aren't written by authors, they live by people, especially when it comes to sports, because you couldn't even have wrote that.
1: No, not at all. And I mean, if you had told me at the beginning of this game all the different, you know, roller coaster effects that would have happened, I probably would have said that you're lying to me, but here we are, right? And it went down to the end of overtime. 155 is when the ball split the uprights, and Bass wins it for the Bills. And if you're the Rams, all you could think about is what you almost had. Your victory was right there, and ultimately you lost the game to the Buffalo Bills. Coming up next, we continue with this wild finish. The Bills beating the Rams. It's next on Game Night on ESPN Radio and the all-new ESPN app.
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10: The Bills and the Rams got active on Monday Night Football. It took overtime where the Bills got the 37-34 victory over the Rams. Josh Allen threw his hat in the MVP race. He was 12 of 19 for 210 yards passing, a touchdown, and an interception. It didn't stop there for Josh Allen. 10 carries, 121 yards, and a touchdown as he led the Bills to the lead. Now, to the win. Now, on the Rams side of the things, Matthew Stafford wasn't a slouch. 40 of 54, 383 yards passing, and three touchdowns. The story of the game in the fourth quarter, nobody played defense. 35 points between both teams, and ultimately it took a field goal in overtime to win it. on to the National League Championship Series, where the Milwaukee Brewers got a 7-4 victory over the Dodgers to take a 2-0 lead in the NLCS. They now travel back to L.A. for Game 3. And in the AL, the Guardians beat the Rays 7-3. Hunter Gaddis got the win. Home runs by Chase DeLauder and Patrick Bailey to give the Guardians the 1-0 lead over the Rays. Coming up, more Game Night with Q Myers and myself, Emmett Golden.
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16: Bass lines it up. Snap by Ferguson. Hold by Doman. Kick on the way. And it is good. The Bills to a dramatic 37-34 overtime victory.
1: And with that field goal kick, that 45-yarder, the Bills improved to 4-1 on the season, and the Rams dropped to 2-3. That highlight courtesy at 97 Rock. 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And the Bills, they did their thing. I mean, obviously, both teams did their things offensively. But, man, the Bills, it just seemed like Josh Allen, Emmett, was a guy that was not to be messed with on this evening. He was able to get it done through the air. His words, not mine, wasn't the greatest passing night. But, man, he was able to get it done with his legs. 10 carries for 121 yards and a touchdown.
10: It was a complete game. And, you know, yeah, the passing offense didn't look anything like the Rams passing offense. That's for sure.
1: Right.
10: But who cares?
1: Right. Get it. I mean, he only threw the ball. He threw the ball 19 times. Matt Stafford had 40 completions.
10: Right.
1: So he didn't even throw it half the time that Matt Stafford completed the ball.
10: Exactly. Exactly. So they just did it differently. But he still dominated the game. He really did. Honestly, both quarterbacks did, especially in the fourth quarter. It looked like they were like me playing Madden on easy. You know what I'm saying?
1: Unbelievable. Unbelievable. You know you ain't no good at no Madden, even if it's on easy.
10: I'm not good. That's why I play on easy.
1: You still ain't got no game.
10: I don't. I just
1: even when it's on easy, you don't have no game. They play better than you.
10: Please. I got Taylen Green about to take the Browns to the Super Bowl in Madden on easy.
1: Oh, so, that means I know that you're not playing with nobody. Go on and ring the bell on, man. Go on and play the ring
10: I'm
1: the bell.
10: I'm not playing with nobody. That's how I do it.
1: Ring the bell. You can't.
10: That's how I do it.
1: Let's not get in that same conversation, man. No, this was elite quarterback play.
10: It was, yeah.
1: Different styles. Stafford, I mean, incredible. 54 passing attempts, 383 yards, 3 touchdowns. Only got sacked one time. Like, think about that. You drop back 54 times, you only get sacked once.
10: Yeah.
1: That goes back to your defense was optional.
10: Optional. There were 2 sacks in the entire game.
1: Right.
10: Josh Allen got sacked once.
1: And only Matthew one Stafford interception.
10: Right. And that was kind of on a throwaway bomb in
1: like
10: the 20 seconds.
1: Punt.
10: Yeah. Yeah. So it really, like I said, outside of overtime, when you see the defense punching the ball out, defense for the Rams punches the ball out for James Cook. That's defense. And you're like, whoa, okay, they're going to win the game off of that. Then, honestly, special teams. And we forget about special teams. Everybody always disrespects special teams. Special teams played a big part in Bills winning this game because they got the blocked field goal at a crucial moment where they had to have it.
1: Yeah, no doubt about it. So the Bills on the ground ran for 234 yards. James Cook, 111 yards. Ray Davis had 2. Josh Allen, he did the heavy lifting. 10 carries, 121, and a touchdown. That's an average of 12 yards per carry. Josh Allen was him. Let's hear from him back in L.A. Here is Josh Allen.
23: It's a really good team that we just played. Found a way to win. Took a few different things to happen, but that's how football goes sometimes. I'm proud of our guys for being resilient. Not looking up at the scoreboard and just keep fighting every play.
24: The way that game ended, though, with the missed field goal, I mean, you got to be standing there thinking it's probably not good at that point, right?
23: I mean, again, it's football. You can be down and out one play, and the next play you're on top of the world, and again, that's just how it rolled for us today. A lot of things to clean up early on. Just didn't feel like I was in a rhythm. Wasn't taking some of the underneath stuff. Fighting mechanically some stuff right now that I'm working on. But I felt like in that second half, I got into a rhythm. Guys made some plays. I mean, Khalil on that first catch in the overtime. It's awesome stuff. Got to be better in the pass game. We know that. We understand that. But we'll take a win no matter what.
2: Did you kind of decide your legs had to be the main thing?
23: I mean, that's just kind of how the way the game rolled. It's a really good secondary. It's a really good defense. Do want to shout out Rabes for coming in at right tackle. I know Spencer went down. He stepped in, and, I mean, couldn't tell you he was out there, which is always a good sign. So our guys blocked well. We ran the ball well. Obviously, you want to hold on to the football. Two turnovers tonight, it's not good enough. So we got some stuff to clean up.
2: What happened on the final drive of the first half? It seemed like there was a communication issue where you guys lost some time on the clock there.
23: Yeah, just got to be better in our operation. It starts with me, so we'll look at the film and find a way to get better.
24: What did you say to James after the fumble?
23: Pat him on the chest. You don't got to say nothing to him. He's a competitor. He knows, but got another opportunity. You know, that's the beautiful thing about football. You get another drive, you get another game. So that's all you can do. Just keep moving forward.
2: What's being said or done on the sideline during that Rams drive in overtime? Were you guys crossing your fingers? What are you doing?
23: Absolutely. You're crossing your fingers. You're hoping someone on defense or special teams to make a play. And that's what happened. Greg Rousseau made a play.
24: You know the projection for these two teams and the expectations. What's it like to come in here on the road on Monday night and get a win out of this?
23: Yeah, I mean, we have a West Coast, a two-game stint on the West Coast. Our goal is to go 1-0 each week. We wanted to go 2-0 this West Coast trip, and you can't go 2-0 without getting the first one. So we did the first part of our job. We got to have a really good week on a short week going against a really good team in the Raiders. Enjoy this one tonight, flush it, and get on to the next.
10: That is Josh Allen, Bills quarterback, after the 37-34 victory over the Rams. You know, he was dropping knowledge. He said you can't win two in a row without winning the first one. Sounds like a great saying from that guy. I might have to steal that one from him.
1: Well, why not, right? I mean, yeah. If every day is a sunny day, what's a sunny day?
10: That's all I'm saying. Sound like bars to me, you know what I'm saying? But, man, shout out in all seriousness. You know, Josh Allen, there are times when I think he is not maybe as criticized as some others, quarterbacks. Mm-hmm. With that being said, he's cool. All right. Yeah. You know what I'm saying? Like, you know what? There are other guys that maybe I think might deserve to be like, hey, why aren't you more critical of, let's say, a Justin Herbert? Right. Like, I feel like that's a little more deserved than Josh Allen. Is Josh perfect? No, but he's a great quarterback. He's a franchise quarterback, and if he continues to play this way, he'll be a two-time MVP.
1: Well, look, it's just so hard because there's so much that he could do. Obviously, he could beat you with his arm, but when you think that you got him, regardless how good your secondary is, all he does is break out with his legs. And then just like Coach Edwards when he joined us earlier in the show, hey, look, if I'm them, I'm running Josh Allen the rest of the way, right? He needs to go ahead and use his legs the rest of the way. Just get them down where they need to go, kick a field goal. And that's exactly what they did in real time, right? Mm-hmm. As Coach was telling us that, because he can do that. And it's not like he's being reckless out there. He's just playing his game, and he plays it at such a high level. So he's such a, you know, they say a matchup nightmare.
10: Yeah.
1: That's an absolute definition of a matchup nightmare.
10: Yeah, and he just makes everybody better. You know, mm-hmm. like that offensive line, you're like, they only gave up one sack. Yeah, and he was running too, you know. Mm-hmm. So he's one of those guys where if there is pressure, he could turn that into 15 yards. If there was he did a bootleg and they showed Aaron Donald chasing him.
1: Right.
10: It was hilarious. Aaron didn't stand a chance.
1: Aaron's like, what? I came back for this?
10: Right. He was like, man, y'all told me Myles Garrett was going to be here. What happened to that? His Miles is still out, recovering from knee surgery. But yeah, this is, if we want to talk about the Rams, defense. They spent a lot of draft picks, a lot of assets to go out and get, you know, one of the top corners, to get a top pass rusher, bring a guy back. And I know there's been some injuries, but their defense got to be better than what it has been.
1: Yeah, no, it, it, it, I think it will be once, you know, Miles comes back and you're assuming that he's healthy.
10: Because he'll change everything.
1: He'll change a lot, but they do need to get more sound, that's for sure. Because, again, it's something that they went out to try to make their team complete, and it's not quite there. And I don't think anyone expected the Rams to start out 2-3 after there was conversations about maybe they'll go undefeated. Can anyone beat them? Yeah. Yeah. They clearly can.
10: Yeah, they're under 500. Right. You know what I'm saying? They've lost 3 out of 5 games. So it's not over with for them by any means.
1: Right.
10: And they are, I think they can, you know, be a Super Bowl contender still. But they're going to have to make up these losses on the back end of the schedule, which I think they can.
1: And the other thing about it is they've got to find a way, and maybe this is just a one-off, but they can't throw the ball 54 times a game.
10: Oh, God.
1: At least they've got to have more production from the running game. I mean, Kyren Williams ran the rock 16 times. For a team, they ran the ball 23 times, but you'd like to see more production than 77 yards. They only got 3.3 yards per carry. They did get a couple touchdowns off that, but it's just you'd like to see more production. You'd like to not have to have Matt Stafford drop back 54 times if need be.
10: And 54 dropbacks, that's 54 opportunities for a quarterback, albeit a great one. He is a little older, so you're putting him in harm's way when you make him drop back 50-something times. So, yeah, they got to get that figured out.
1: Yeah, absolutely. So, a really entertaining game. Buffalo gets the dub, 37-34. Josh Allen, again, 210 yards passing, a touchdown and a pick. But what really broke the back of the Rams was him and his running game. 10 carries, a buck 21, and another touchdown. He's Emmett Golden. I'm Q Myers. Coming up next, we'll hear from the quarterback of the Rams, the head coach of the Bills, and we'll put a wrap and a bow on this crazy Monday night in sports here on Game Night on ESPN Radio and the all-new ESPN app.
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0: We can't do this, can we?
1: Yeah, we can. Let's go. Cleveland rocks, baby.
0: We can't do it without some kind of context, man. I mean,
1: this is easy.
0: Tell them.
1: Yes, the Guardians beat the Tampa Bay Rays 7-3 in the first game of the ALCS. I am a proud resident of the great state of Ohio and the wonderful city of Cleveland. So that's why we came back with that, because we got to represent for everybody around the country.
0: You've got to represent for everyone around the country. I'm not mad at that. He's Emmett Golden. I'm Q Myers. It is game night here on ESPN Radio. The all-new ESPN app, SiriusXM, Channel 80, and TuneIn. 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
0: 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If you ever in your life say, I love riddles, well, I'm trying to do a progressive read.
1: Hey, you know, I'm just saying. I like a good riddle from now on.
0: Unbelievable. My man had to add a little extra flavor into the recipe. I don't need any extra flavor on the recipe. My man's like, I love riddles.
1: Hey, it's a good night, man. We saw two really good baseball games, a great football game. It's fun being a sports fan, especially doing this job as well.
0: There's no doubt. So the Brewers, to catch you up real quick, the Brewers topped the Dodgers 7-4. They now have a 2-0 series lead. They're headed back to L.A. feeling good about themselves. And as you can tell by the way that Emmett's having such a great night, the Guardians top the Rays 7-3, have a 1-0 series lead. And then in the National Football League, unbelievable. 37-34 overtime, 1:55 left in overtime when the field goal goes through the uprights and gives the Buffalo Bills the victory. And for the Rams, Matt Stafford, we talked about it so many times, had a huge night throwing the rock. It wasn't enough, obviously, to get it done, but he was 40-54 for 383 yards and 3 touchdowns and only was sacked 1 time, did not turn the ball over at all. Before we hear from Joe Brady, the Bills head coach, we have to hear from Matt Stafford. I know it's a disappointing loss, but we got to hear from the Rams quarterback. Here he is.
2: Hey, Matt, what was the discussion like for the final few plays there for you guys last drive?
3: Discussion-wise, not much. We're just trying to get as close as we could for a field goal, or, you know, if we break a run, we break a run or whatever. Just trying to be smart with the football, give ourselves an opportunity to, you know, score points and win the game.
4: Matthew, on a game-to-game basis, you guys are putting a lot of good tape out there, but it's also kind of balanced out by some not-so-good tape. What's it going to take for you guys to put together 4 good quarters of football and kind of get out of your own way in some of these games?
3: Yeah, I mean, you look around the league, tough to find a perfect game. You know, we're going to try to go out there and score every time we touch the ball. There's no question about it. I love the fight that we had as a team. Made some great plays in the second half, scored a bunch of points. Our defense made some great plays, got us the ball back in overtime. Listen, you're playing a really good football team in Buffalo. You're going to have to fight tooth and nail to go get a win. And give ourselves some opportunities, didn't come away with it. Disappointing, obviously, but short week. We got to move on and be ready to rock and roll.
5: Sean walked around the locker room and told the starters that he appreciated them and that he was sick over how the game ended. What did you notice about his reaction and what was his message you guys had at the game?
3: You said it. We put ourselves out there, put a lot of work into it. You don't get the results you want. Feel like you played in areas. Give yourselves the opportunity to win games. You don't do it. It's tough pill to swallow. But still love the guys in that locker room. Still appreciate the heck out of everybody's effort. And that's not just tonight. That's everybody's effort throughout the week. And just proud to be associated with the team. Got to do what we can to make sure that we make the plays to win the games.
6: What was made this week about cleaning up some of the pre-snap mental mistakes? Why do you think those were still an issue this week?
3: You're talking false start penalty stuff for us, or obviously loud environment. I can do a better job of cleaning that up, help those guys out.
7: Because it was a Monday night game and who you played, is there a different feeling about this one at all? I know every game is its own game, but does it feel like a playoff game almost?
3: A really good football team, you know. Obviously, Buffalo's playing well right now. Josh played great, made some plays. Obviously, we turned him over once, but made a bunch of plays with his feet. And they're a really good football team. We feel like we're a good football team. We got to go out there and get some results.
1: That is Matthew Stafford, the Rams quarterback, after losing 37-34 to the Buffalo Bills. He has no reason to hang his head at all. Obviously handled that like a pro's pro because that's what he is. But if I'm Matt, I'm really upset with the, especially in the fourth quarter, with the way my defense played.
0: Yeah, the defense and obviously special teams not being able to come through. There was just too many mistakes for the Rams to get a victory. And look, they have all the talent in the world. They were the preseason darlings to go, you know, 17-0, or at least have the, you know, be so dominant that nobody can handle them. They got Myles Garrett. They brought Aaron Donald out of retirement. They went
1: Trent
0: and made
1: McDuffie.
0: Some moves. Yeah, all these moves they made to go get corners from Kansas City. They did everything they had to do, right, to get to put this team in a position where they could be the Avengers. And right now, after five games in there at 2-3, there's a lot of soul searching that they've got to do. I mean, there's no other way to put it. They've got to figure out why they're not playing complete games. And I heard my guy Vinny Bonsignor actually mention that to Matt Stafford. Why are you guys not playing complete games? And that's when Stafford said, hey, man, it's hard to see a complete game in the National Football League. That may be true, but that's a really talented team, and their game should be cleaner than what we're seeing right now.
1: What this shows you is if you throw a bunch of talent together, it doesn't mean the team is going to be good. Right. Now, I think this team will be good, right? But just in the short term, if you're like, all right, all you guys are the best players here, we're about to be great. You need chemistry. You got to get a rhythm with people. You need to understand them and know their strengths and their weaknesses. And I think they're going to get there. But it was laughable, the amount of folks that just were like, yo, they're going to go undefeated. You know, they're going to rip off 17-0 and go right to the Super Bowl and win it all.
0: Well, and that's how it is in the NFL. It's so hard to put together a super team.
1: Yeah.
0: Right? I mean, it's one thing to put together a super team in the NBA. Right, it's one thing to be the Dodgers and put together a roster and have a bunch of arms and, you know, have the best hitters and spend a whole bunch of money that you defer to 2075 before you actually have to pay it or whatever the case may be. The NFL is not that animal, man. It's just, it's so difficult. Like, who anticipated Myles Garrett was going to be out?
1: Right.
0: He literally has played one game and he got no pressure on the quarterback week one against in Australia. And they came out after the game on this fine program that we call Game Night here on ESPN Radio on the ESPN app and said, that was a bad game. That was a bad game. I didn't feel like myself. It's the worst that I felt. Next thing we know, he's on IR.
1: Right. Yeah, and having surgery.
0: Right, exactly. Yeah. And then Aaron Donald, you know, he misses a little bit of time. And then, you know, Puka Nacua, he's out. Mm-hmm. And, you know, then Devontae Adams has to, you know, turn back the hand of time. And, you know, then you'll get offensive linemen banged up here. You know what I mean? Like, there's so many things that can go wrong. Even the Bills who won this game, their starting right tackle went down during the game.
1: Right. Yeah.
0: So, you know, so it's just so difficult, man. The NFL is such a tough animal. It's literally a week-to-week league. I mean, it really is.
1: And it's 100% injury rate. And you can't pick which guys you want to get injured on your team. You know, sometimes it is the dude on special teams that maybe most fans don't recognize. But sometimes it's Myles Garrett. Right. You know, and sometimes it's Pat Mahomes, and that's the NFL. That's why we tune in every week, because we have no idea what's going to happen. And then there's weeks like we saw from the Bears, you know, where they have a third-string quarterback that comes in and wins a game for them.
0: Real quick, let's hear Joe Brady on the rushing attempt and the way that Josh Allen uses legs tonight.
8: Yeah, I mean, look, we weren't good passing the ball tonight, and you know, I think I have to do a better job just getting him in a rhythm early. I think there were some throws early in the game that, you know, he's going to want back, just easy completions that'll help kind of, you know, see the ball go through the hoop. And, you know, so I think that was a product of, you know, maybe some of that. You know, it's tough for them to kind of play all the way through the down with his legs. And I hope his legs aren't the answers always. You know, that's why we got to do a better job in the pass game. And, you know, from a play design to just an execution to, you know, just the protection and everything. But, you know, look, when the ball was in his hands, he made plays when we needed to him at the end.
1: And it is a great tool to have. He's Q Myers. I'm Emmett Golden. Coming up next, SportsCenter All Night with Jay Reynolds right here on ESPN Radio.
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26: 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Scoring 7, good enough in baseball's Final Four Monday. That's on the way. Scoring 7 was not going to be enough at SoFi, although it would eventually extend the game.
22: Bills at Rams.
26: Advertised as a possible Super Bowl preview, although the Rams have had their struggles early this season, and there were struggles early in the Monday night game as well. Bills with a couple of scoring drives in the first quarter, while the Rams' opening possession results in a missed 50-yard field goal attempt. So 6-0 Buffalo after the first. 13-7 Bills at the half. Each team then finding the end zone in the third. Rams with 7, Bills with 6, as there was no PAT. Bills leading 19-14 going to the fourth quarter. Then there was the fourth. 5 possessions, 5 touchdown drives. Rams took the lead 20-19. Bills answer. They go up 27-20. Rams answer and tie it at 27. Buffalo responds with an 11-play, 5.5-minute drive.
2: 3 tight end set. 2 of them are on the left. Knox on the right. Cook the lone setback. Here's the snap. Hand off to Cook. Lowers the shoulder. Driving his legs, and he's into the end zone for his second touchdown of the night.
26: 97 Rock. Bills go up a touchdown with just over 1.5 minutes to go in the fourth quarter. Plenty of time, though, for Matthew Stafford. He leads the Rams on an 8-play drive.
3: Stafford ready in the gun. Takes the snap. Gives to Kyron. He runs it in. Touchdown, L.A. With 4 seconds left. An extra point can tie it up and force overtime.
26: That's exactly what they did. 7-10 ESPN L.A. Rams tied at the end of regulation. Off to overtime. Tied at 34. Buffalo gets the ball first. 4 plays in.
3: 57 yards, the longest play of the night. And it strikes in overtime. At the 8-minute mark, Allen's under center. First down in Rams territory. Feeds Cook. Falls down! Fumble! Fumble! Rams recover! Aaron Donald has the football!
26: Turnover in overtime. 7-10 ESPN LA. Rams get the ball. 8 plays later, they line up for a 48-yard game winner.
2: Here's the snap. Hold is down. Kick on the way. It was partially blocked. It's no good. Partially blocked. Greg Rousseau got his big mitts up and blocked the football. Oh, my goodness. What a play by Groot.
26: Blocked at the line of scrimmage. So the Bills, even after the fumble in overtime, getting a second life. They take it back the other direction, 35 yards on 5 plays, and then...
2: Bass lines it up. Snap by Ferguson, hold by Doman, kick on the way! And it is good! And the Bills have won it in overtime! Tyler Bass from 45 yards out lifts the Bills to a dramatic 37-34 overtime victory.
26: That's how it sounded in Buffalo on 97 Rock. Meanwhile, a little different emotion on 710 ESPN LA.
3: Again, Bass has already hit from 49 and from 23. He's perfect on the season. To beat the Rams with a walk-off, 45-yard try. Snap, hold, kick on the way. It clears the line, and it is good. 37-34, Bills win. The kicking game betrays the 2026 Los Angeles Rams again.
26: 6 lead changes, 1 shy of tying the Monday Night Football record. 24 combined penalties, but it's the Bills who outlast the Rams in overtime. 37-34 for the 6th time. Bills are 4-1 or better since Josh Allen became the full-time starter in 2019. Allen, his first career overtime win, had been 0-7, including the playoffs. Tied for the longest losing streak to start a career by a starting quarterback since overtime began in 1974. Josh Allen now 1-7 in overtime. Had 107 scrambling yards, second most in a game in his career. His legs, as well as his arm, the difference.
4: I mean, again, it's football. You can be down and out one play, the next play you're on top of the world, and again, that's just how it rolled for us today. A lot of things to clean up early on, just didn't feel like I was in a rhythm, wasn't taking some of the underneath stuff, you know, fighting mechanically some stuff right now that I'm working on, but I felt like in that second half I got into a rhythm, and guys made some plays. I mean, Khalil, that first catch in the overtime, it's awesome stuff. Got to be better in the pass game, we know that, we understand that, but we'll take a win no matter what.
26: Josh Allen racking up 331 yards. He passed for 210, rushed for 121. His coach, Joe Brady.
8: Yeah, I mean, look, we weren't good passing the ball tonight. And, I think I have to do a better job just getting him in a rhythm early. I think there were some throws early in the game that, you know, he's going to want back, just easy completions that'll help kind of, see the ball go through the hoop. And, you know, so I think that was a product of, you know, maybe some of that. But, it's tough for them to, kind of play all the way through the down with his legs. And I hope his legs aren't the answers always. You know, that's why we got to do a better job in the pass game. And, you know, from a play design to just an execution to, you know, just the protection and everything. But, you know, look, when the ball was in his hands, he made plays when we needed to him at the end.
26: And for the 54th time in his career, Josh Allen throws for a touchdown and runs for a touchdown in a game. He extends the record in NFL history. Bills get the win. Rams take the loss. They are under 500 through five games for the fourth time under Sean McVay, all in the last five seasons.
0: With the third and five play, was there?
1: Yeah, I wish I would have had a better play call and gone for it, got it a lot tighter. I'm sick right now with myself, and I'm so proud of that group. This is the tough part of sports, but I'm proud of that team. I'm proud of the way that we battled, and I'm sick that we came up short. And I'll be regretting, you know, kicking that and not having a better call to be able to go for it on third down and go to fourth or whatever it was.
26: Rams Super Bowl team heading into the season. They are now 2-3. The guys who called Monday Night Football on ABC and ESPN, Hall of Famer Troy Aikman and Joe Buck.
5: It's just obviously still early. It's only week five, but this is a division that is relentless. I mean, you've got the 49ers on top at 5-0. You've got the defending Super Bowl champions there at Seattle and what they're doing. The Rams, you know, everybody was just at the beginning of the season, we're saying it's obviously the Rams in the NFC and not so fast. So this one will sting a bit. It was a great game. Individual plays were made along the way, including the Rousseau block of what could have and probably would have been the game-winning field goal for the LA Rams. And then you go back down the other way. Josh Allen had scrambles of 19 and 13 yards on that last possession to get him in proper position to win it. And then Tyler Bass did the rest. It was a great game, fun to watch, fun to call.
6: Troy, I asked you on Monday Night Countdown before, what about Allen that you look at on tape do you marvel at? You're a Hall of Fame quarterback, but what this guy does, it feels singular. After what you just witnessed from him tonight, sort of willing this group down the field, what you'd have to say about his performance tonight?
7: He's just one of the great competitors in our game, and a great leader, and he said it after the game. They didn't get as much out of the passing game, of course, as what maybe he would have liked, but not totally unexpected. This Rams defense, their secondary is really good. I thought we talked about it on Monday Countdown that they were going to have to be able to run the football. I just didn't anticipate that it was going to be Josh Allen as the leading rusher with well over 100 yards. But, you know, he did what he had to do and found a way to win. The

0: do is to check that box in the playoffs. But to beat this team on this field this way, I'm just interested in the value you believe there is in it beyond the obvious in the record.
1: Yeah, and I think coming off the game that they had last week, you know, when they lose at home to New England and then they come here and their secondary was taken apart by Drake May, and they come here and you're going, okay, well, now you got Matthew Stafford and Devontae Adams and Puka Nacua and Kyren Williams. How are they going to hold up for the most part? Now, this became a pinball machine in the fourth quarter, but for the most part, and definitely through the first half, they held up extremely well. This is Super Bowl or bust for both these teams in 2026, and these two teams are spent, and Buffalo is sitting there at, 4-1?
0: Troy, just the level of play from Stafford, the poise that was demonstrated, we didn't see that across the NFL late, across the league yesterday necessarily, but he takes them right down the field and they score and then they get close enough to win and they don't. It's a couple of games that he's done what he does and they don't get victories from him. I'm just curious your thoughts on Stafford's level of brilliance.
2: Well, he's phenomenal. I mean, in his 18th year, he seems like he's been drinking from the fountain of youth. I mean, I don't know. It seems like he's got a lot more years left than what he's able to do. Who knows? But, yeah, and to have the game end, you know, they've had their hearts ripped out from underneath them a few times. But to lose due to special teams and just not being able to execute, and obviously there's more to it than just that. But, you know, we knew somebody was going to leave this game disappointed, more disappointed now because of the way it went and that went to overtime. But I still think these two teams are going to be right there at the end, and maybe they'll get a chance to meet up once again here at SoFi Stadium in February.
3: 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Bills are at 4-1. 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
4: And the 0-2. Swinging a high fly ball into right. That should do it. The Dodgers win. 4-1, the final. They take the series against the Atlanta Braves. Once again, this Dodger machine.
5: Postseason is different than the regular season. It's going to be a battle, and it was good to see us come out of this one.
3: Dodgers, Brewers, the only two 100-win teams in the majors, meeting in the NLCS. Milwaukee taking the series opener Sunday. Monday, game 2, L.A. looking to even the series. They had a 4-3 lead in the fifth. Had
4: the pitch. Swing and a high fly ball. Well struck center field. Paez back. Turns and looks, and it's way out of here. Off the batter's eye in center field. Contreras has tied this one up at 4. A no-doubter to center.
3: Contreras ties it in the fifth. And then in the sixth,
4: Stewart comes set. The pitch. Swing and a line drive into left field. It'll fall for a hit. In to score is Hamilton. It's an RBI single for Contreras, who delivers again. Milwaukee 5 and L.A. 4.
3: Brewers taking the lead in the sixth, and they would add to it in the eighth.
4: Enriquez fires. Swing and a line drive. Base hit. Right center field. Terang delivers the insurance. And the Brewers have a 6-4 advantage. Swing and a little flare out into center field. That's a base hit. Terang around third on his way to the plate. It's bobbled by Pajas. And the Brewers had a run, and it's 7-4.
3: 7-4 would be the final. The Brewers taking the first two at home. Milwaukee's bullpen retiring the final 15 in order. First time in baseball history, a team's bullpen combines for 5 perfect innings in a postseason game. It's a 7-4 win for the Brewers. They lead the series 2-0. Teams that take a 2-0 lead in the best of 7 historically have won the series 83% of the time. Teams with home field advantage who win the first 2 in a best of 7 go on to win the series 95% of the time. Calling the NLCS for us here on ESPN Radio, John Chabi, Doug Glanville. Back to Milwaukee. Boog.
4: All right, Jay, thanks so much. The Brewers have jumped out to a 2-0 lead in this best-of-7 National League Championship Series. Dougie, how surprised are you?
6: Well, not surprised in that the Brewers are a team that won 103 games for a reason this year. They are an excellent team, very balanced team, and they have the pitching and the defense to be able to win these close and tight series. The experience is shining a little bit. They seem calmer in the moment. They're really taking it to the Dodgers in certain ways. And today they just showed a big gap in their offense versus the Dodgers. They manufactured runs against Yamamoto, which is

0: hard to do. They got him out of the game early, and they still got to their bullpen. And on the flip side, defensively, their pitching picked up the slack from Henderson, who was pretty solid overall, just made a lot of fielding mistakes. And they were able to turn that into zeros on the run prevention side. So they kept tacking on, and not giving anything back. And that's a team that's able to put you away.
1: As this series moves on to L.A., what do the Dodgers need to do or do differently?
0: Well, they got to get their offense going somehow. Ohtani doesn't look right. Will Smith doesn't really look right. He had a couple better swings, but they're missing some of those big bats. And if they don't have those bats, you got to really put up some zeros. That's proving hard to do against this Brewer team. But a guy like Blake Snell pitching, he's got to have his command. Because if he's not efficient, this team is just going to wear you out by pitch count. And you're going to look up and Snell won't be in there after the third inning. So it's a little fragile. And the Brewers right now are playing just better baseball.
1: Yeah, no question. And when you think about it, one of the parts of the postseason we're used to seeing the home run ball. Obviously, for the Dodgers, it's an advantage in terms of going back home because that's a really good home run hitter's ballpark. But you certainly don't want to get into the mindset of we need to hit home runs.
0: Well, because you'll hit a couple and then you'll trade off a lack of discipline and you'll add chase, and all of a sudden you're going to be striking out a lot more. So they got to still play their game. The home runs will come with that team, but they're hoping that someone will be on base when those home runs do come, and the Brewers are on base all the time.
1: Brewers up 2-0 of the Dodgers in this NLCS. They win it 7-4 in Game 2. For Doug Glanville, I'm John Ciambi right here in your home for every pitch of the World Series, Major League Baseball, on ESPN Radio and the ESPN app. Now we send it back to Jay Reynolds in the studio.
2: 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L.A. says it'll gauge whether his lingering injuries warrant him sitting out Game 3. That'll be on Wednesday. We'll hear it here on ESPN Radio. Boog and Doug will have our play-by-play. 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
2: Cleveland coming off their series with the White Sox that went the distance, and they turn right around and pay a visit to the Trop for game one of the ALCS. Monday night, Tampa Bay, 2-0 lead until Cleveland even the game with runs in the sixth and the seventh. And then
21: 0-2 pitch, swinging a liner up the middle. That's a base hit. Ramirez scores with ease. DeLauder full speed ahead around third. The throw to the plate is tardy. It's a two-run single for Nathaniel Lowe right back through the origin. And the Guardians, once down 2-0, now lead the Rays 4-2 in the eighth.
2: They have the lead in the eighth and then add insurance in the ninth.
21: Ramirez waits the 3-2 again. Swinging a bloop into left field. That's a base hit off the hands. Martinez around third. The throw from DeLuca. Not in time. So it's 5-3 Cleveland. 1-2, he goes. Swinging a grounder. Third base and through into left field. It's a base hit. Ramirez on the move. He comes in to score. DeLauder gets the green light around third. DeLuca digs it out. Walls with a relay throw to the plate. It's not in time. A two-run base hit for Joe Adell, and the Guardians are up 4 in the ninth inning. Cleveland 7, Tampa Bay 3.
2: Mike Cousins calling the ALCS for us here on ESPN Radio. Guardians strike first, winning game one on the road, 7-3. Guardians' second road postseason win when trailing by multiple runs in the sixth inning or later. They score a total of 7 in game one after totaling 8 runs in 6 regular season games against Tampa Bay. Nathaniel Lowe with our Buster Olney after the win.
22: Nathaniel Lowe, you guys played late Saturday night, flew here midday on Sunday, and you come in here, win the first game against a team that's well rested. How did you do it?
23: Man, we just kept fighting, man. Raz had good stuff, and Foster got punched there in the first, but our guys just kept fighting, and we got into a chance to score there late, and then that was so nice getting those big runs in the ninth inning too. But that's a great guards ball win, and we're happy to take game one.
22: Scores 2-2. You're at the plate. Infield's in, second and third. 0-2 count. What was your approach?
23: Man, I'm praying hard right there just for something to hit, you know. Like, I've been working hard all year, and the guys in front of me did a great job of getting into scoring position, and I got something I can handle, and it worked.
22: What are you seeing in Jose Ramirez and all the emotions he's playing with right now?
23: Man, it's so exciting. Like, what a treat to play with a guy like that who can change a game at the snap of his fingers, you know. And it doesn't have to be the home run. The bleeder falls in. It feels like in 3 pitches he could be on third and score, but it's a treat to play with 11.
22: Chase DeLauder, single, double, home run, walk. What are you seeing in him?
23: Man, it's special. It's so hitterish, and for a young guy to be that polished and have a good eye and be smart about his approach and stay consistent. Like, again, Chase is going to be good for a long time, but it's a lot of fun to play with these guys.
22: Daniel, thank you.
2: 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Right now, SportsCenter All Night. Bills winning a wild Monday Night Football game matchup in Los Angeles. Meanwhile, back in Buffalo on the ice.
0: They're committed to offense, so the Sabres counter with power. Tage Thompson late. Slot shot scores! Tage Thompson unloads the TNT with a quick shot. And the Sabres extend the lead. It's 5-3 with 6:40 to go in the third period.
2: 5-3 would be the final over the Panthers. WGR 550. Sabres with a season high 5 goals en route to the win. Tage Thompson had a goal and an assist. Third multi-point game this season. Wild doubling up the Golden Knights.
1: Damon Hunt pushed it off the left wing boards. Juroff slams it in. Rieger Lorenz on the forecheck. Taken to the glass by Hanifin. The digging free bridge. Center. They score! It is Juroff! Great setup from Brink. Lorenz will grab an assist as well. And the Wild, just like that, lead 3-0.
2: KFAN. FM 100.3, Wild, a 4-2 win over the Golden Knights. Fourth straight win. Senators pull away from the Devils.
4: Dylan Cousins gets to the line, heaves it to the corner, heads off on a change. There's Fogle in the corner to try and retrieve it. Does. Feeds the point. Cross to Shabbat. Winds and fires. Scores! That was tipped off something in front. But still a 3-0 Ottawa lead.
2: TSN 1200. Senators go out to a 4-1 win. What do we read into Monday night? 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
1: Does LA still have a Super Bowl-worthy team? 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
1: Guardians take game one of the ALCS at the Trop. Brewers hold serve at home. Remains to be seen, though, if the Dodgers will have Shohei Ohtani for game three. Speaking of L.A., Bills outlast the Rams in L.A. on Monday Night Football.
2: Bass lines it up. Snap by Ferguson. Hold by Doman. Kick on the way. And it is good! And the Bills have won it in overtime! Tyler Bass from 45 yards out lifts the Bills to a dramatic 37-34 overtime victory.
1: 37-34 on the foot of Tyler Bass. The 45-yard game winner ends it in overtime. Bills getting a second life after giving the ball away on a fumble in overtime. But the Rams have a potential game-winning kick blocked. Bills got the ball back, kicked the game winner. Six lead changes in the Monday night game, one shy of the Monday Night Football record. ESPN analyst Jason McCourty.
3: We're watching the beginning of that game, and I'm saying to you, like, this is coming down to third down within the red zone, and then the dorm bars got blown off with offensive just firepower. And you said it. It came down, and when you listen to McVay and the way he was saying it, the frustration of the end of the game, and he made the right call. Like, they're in field goal range. You make the kick, you win the game, and you're the ones running off the football field. But this was a game of just ups and downs and so many big plays within it. We're standing on the sideline when Kitchens sweeps the ankle and makes that tackle. After the landman forced fumble, we're like, that just decided it. That's the game. And then Rousseau steps up. So the running back room of Buffalo carried this team today, where Josh wasn't throwing the ball all over the football field, but just the excitement and the resiliency of both these teams to continue to fight to the very end is what made it so darn good.
4: You know what it felt like to me is very similar to what we saw yesterday in Seattle.
3: Yep.
4: Two really good teams, wild sequences of things swinging drastically in San Francisco's favor, but then Seattle answered and they take the lead, but then San Francisco had enough. And then in the end, Seattle, you get a drop and you don't get a chance to tie with Jackson Smith and Jigba. In this chance, Stafford goes down, they tie it. It looks like, I mean, there were three possessions in overtime. I mean, it looked like either team could have won and it would have felt like it was appropriate. I leave here thinking both teams are good. But Jason, 2-3 is, losses are accumulating on this Rams side. How costly was this one?
3: You look at just the bigger picture, the larger lenses, both of these football teams. Buffalo a week ago loses to their division rival in New England, and New England wins again this week. So this is such a big win for them in that moment. On the flip side, for the Rams, you said it, 2-3 in a division where Seattle and the 49ers look like powerhouses when we watch them on Sunday afternoon. So for the Rams, yes, this team looks like a team that could be in the Super Bowl. They've lost to teams like the Denver Broncos, the 49ers, and now the Buffalo Bills, who we consider to be Super Bowl contenders. But we always say it, in this league, you have to continue to stack wins week after week, and they're not doing that.
1: Rams have stacked up two wins against three losses. They're 2-3, under 500 through five games for the fourth time under Sean McVay in the last five seasons.
5: No, there's no, none of it makes me feel good right now. I'm proud of the effort, but none of how I feel is positive, other than I'm proud of the resilience, the guts that our team displayed. But there's no, you know, I don't even know what you want to call it, but, you know, congrats to the Bills, and I'm excited about how we freaking move forward.
1: Bills get the win on the field goal in overtime. Josh Allen gets his first career overtime win. Had lost all seven overtime games in his career. He had 331 yards himself on Monday. Passed for 210, rushed for 121.
6: It's fun to be part of. It's what you dream of as a kid, to win a overtime game on Monday night. I haven't been a fan of overtime games in my career, so this is the first one. We'll take it. Our guys kept fighting. Greg Rousseau tipping the field goal there. A lot of stuff to clean up, but we'll take a win when we can get it.
4: You and I have talked a bit about this over the last couple of years. I feel like you've grown into such a stoic leader, and what I mean by that is I don't see highs and lows. I see a guy that's exuding calm and being a leader, because you can't follow somebody that's freaking out all the time. But describe just for me what it's like when, all right, we're driving. It looks like Shakir's going to score. I was right in front of us. That was a hell of a play to knock him down. And then Cuckoo has an incredible game. You lose the ball. And just to maintain calm and a belief that maybe they'll make a play, how do you kind of keep it together when it's all going the way it's going?
6: It's football. You never know what can happen on any given snap. It's why you play the game. It's why it's not played on paper, right? You know, so we go down there. We think we're going to go score. We fumble the ball. They get the ball. They just got to kick a field goal. You're sitting on the sideline just kind of crossing your fingers, hoping that a defensive guy can make a play. And Greg Rousseau did. So he gave us an opportunity. Get down there. Two-minute warning. Second down. And Joe felt really good about where the ball was with Tyler. And T-Bass went out there, drilled a kick, and getting out of here with the win.
4: You guys are awfully banged up. But for your guys on defense to battle the way they did and make a number of plays to keep you in a place where this game could be won, I give you a chance to brag on your defense a little bit. Yeah, and Rousseau obviously makes a play that's big in the end, but I felt like collectively they really balled out.
6: They really did. And, you know, a big focus this year was stopping the run. Yeah. And I thought they did a great job against the run tonight. Obviously, when you have Matthew Stafford, Puka Nacua, Devontae Adams, they're gonna be able to throw the football a little bit. But our guys kept fighting. Again, didn't flinch. We fumbled the ball. They have to go down their score to win the game. Our guys didn't flinch. They went back out there. They made a stop on that 3rd and 5.
4: Yep.
6: And then put them in a tough spot to kick a field goal there. And like I said, our guys made a play. So it's just the resiliency of this football team. You know, Coach Brady's repped it all season long. Just put the ball down, play the next play, and that's what we did tonight.
4: On Monday Night Countdown at the very beginning, it was hours ago. It feels like a month. I mean, I said styles make fights, and this is heavyweights, and it's MVP, MVP, and it lives up to it. They leave, though, on the wrong side of it. You left on the wrong side of it last week. I'm curious how important it was to be able to move past that quickly against good on good in this building. Like, just, it's early, but it felt like tonight mattered a ton.
6: Yeah,
4: am I wrong?
6: 4-1 feels a lot better than 3-2.
4: I bet it does.
6: I promise you that. Coming across the country, playing on a Monday night game. We're on a short week. We got to go to Vegas next week, who's playing some really good football.
4: Okay.
6: We're staying here. It's the first time. So, again, trusting our guys to be pros and do the right thing. But, you know, we're here to win this week and next week, and we got to go find a way to get past this one on a short week and find a way to win.
4: All right. I'm interested just in one thing, if it's even describable. You take off running a number of times, and it's like I said to Troy, it's like, you're going to take a shot, but you're going to hand some out as well. And it feels like in those moments, it's like, does it slow down for you? Is that, like I said, I don't know if it's a describable thing. When everything's breaking down and you're just going to take off, you did it a number of times in the fourth quarter, and obviously it was a design one late. But do you prefer that?
6: Listen, it's danged if you do, danged if you don't. You know, you see a lot of guys pull up, and I'd rather not put my body on the line for someone else to take a shot. I'd rather go deliver the shot. So, obviously, if there's a big guy in front of me, I'd probably be getting down. But sometimes these smaller DBs and linebackers, it's, you know what, let's go find a way to get a couple more yards.
1: They got a couple more points than the Rams did. Bills win it in overtime, 37-34, a game that saw 6 lead changes. Buffalo had the final one, and they get the win in overtime. Buffalo now 4-1. SportsCenter All Night, ESPN Radio also had a couple of games go to overtime on Sunday, including Giants Commanders.
7: 20 seconds and the clock is running. If they're going to run the ball here, they've got to get down, get set, and spike it. In motion, Ben Sidick, 15 on the clock. Daniels, play action, rolling to the left, goes down now at the 25-yard line. There's only 7 seconds on the clock. There are no timeouts. This is going to end up in a tie if they don't spike it.
8: Wow.
7: It ends up in a tie.
9: This is the end of the game.
1: Big 100 with the big call of the end of that game. You've probably seen on social media. Nobody in the NFC East won in week 5. And 2 of the teams played each other. Washington coach Dan Quinn meeting with the team owner, as he regularly does after the overtime loss with the overtime tie with the Giants. Felt like a loss. Is he worried about his job security?
10: I do know how the league goes. I'm well aware of that. Josh and I, we talk regularly before games, after good games, after tough games, and that's a normal process for us. And trust me, no one is pleased with this outcome and where we're at. But the part that we do have those hard conversations, we're honest about what we're at and what we need to fix and what we need to work on. And so I like having that communication with him.
1: They're hard conversations because there's really nothing you can say earlier on the Golics on ESPN Radio.
8: For Dan Quinn coming into this season, this is going to be one where if they don't right the ship and there's a few losses, I already see people calling for his job now after that. It on its own is an offense one of the most egregious that we've seen from a head coach. But you're right, everybody involved. Jaden Daniels, I get it's his first game back. There's a lot going on, and there would have been a lot to celebrate. Like, this was a game that was trending in, oh, Washington's quarterback is back.
9: Yep.
8: This team more looks the part. Give the Giants credit. Yep. Jameis Winston came back, stormed them sure back, did. Get into this game and force overtime. Yep. But then to come back in this moment, Jaden Daniels is still not a rookie. He's a guy that played a bunch of college football, has been in situations like this. There's no excuse for anybody involved
9: to
8: handle this the way that it did.
1: Overtime tie, which certainly felt like a loss. Eagles did lose in London to the Jags when they gave up a massive kick return in the closing seconds. Earlier on Sportsmanlike, our Chris Canty.
11: I don't understand how you can justify kicking the ball in the landing zone and allowing the Jacksonville Jaguars to return it. They had zero timeouts. All you have to do is kick the ball out of the end zone. Guess what happens? They won one play, and as long as it's not a touchdown, the game is over. You found the only possible way to lose a football game. And so as great as Nick Sirianni's coaching record was since he's taken over the team, it doesn't absolve him from criticism or blame for what's happened over the last 2 weeks, but certainly what happened in London yesterday. That was an absolute embarrassment. The guys you had out on the field played well enough to win. And all the questions we had about Jalen Hurts, I thought he answered them in terms of being able to lift everybody else around him. He was what we expected, a championship quarterback showing championship mettle against what was the hottest team in football. The Jaguars coming into that game won 11 of 12. And all of the good vibes that you had with scoring game-winning points with 10 seconds to go gets washed away because you have a brain fart on the sideline. I don't understand. This is coaching malpractice.
1: Eagles lose on the field goal at the end. 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Back to the diamond.
12: 1-2, he goes. Swinging a grounder, third base, and through into left field. It's a base hit. Ramirez on the move. He comes in to score. DeLauder gets the green light around third. DeLuca digs it out. Walls with a relay throw to the plate. It's not in time. A two-run base hit for Joe Adell. And the Guardians are up 4 in the ninth inning. Cleveland 7, Tampa Bay 3.
1: Guardians take game one of the ALCS with a 7-3 win over the Rays at the Trop. 7 runs in game one. They had 8 runs in 6 regular season games against Tampa Bay during the season. You heard it here on ESPN Radio. Mike Cousins, Eduardo Perez had the call for us. Back to the Trop. Mike?
12: Thank you, Jay. Well, the Cleveland franchise had won one time in 30 games in the postseason on the road when trailing by multiple runs after the sixth inning. Now they can say they've done that twice. Monday night in the series opener, 7-3 the final score after they went down 2-0 against Tampa Bay in the first inning and worked their way back. Solo homers in the sixth and seventh. Two runs in the eighth, three in the ninth, 7-3 the final as they win on the road in game one.
13: Yeah, they went on the road, and it was a good win, especially after being down two. And the way they did it with the power. First, it was Chase DeLauder, leadoff home run to be able to get off Drew Rasmussen. It showed that, whoa, wait a second, he is human. And then in the leadoff home run by Patrick Bailey in the seventh inning, also ties the ball game, but just gave them a jolt of energy. After that, the leadoff hitters in every inning were able to score, get on and score and create havoc in the eighth and ninth. The reality is the Cleveland Guardians came in to play and they did not care if they were tired or not.
12: Tampa Bay swept the Yankees. They were clearly the better team against New York. Today it looked very different. What was different about this Rays team versus what we saw in the first round?
13: They couldn't put them away. It just seemed like after that first inning where it was 2-0, they were able to neutralize some of their big guys. Arondo was neutralized. You look at Caminero after that hit in that first inning, he was neutralized as well. This is a team that maybe showed the effects of being rusty a little bit from not having played so much baseball this month. what was it, three games in the last 15 days for the Tampa Bay Rays. A lot of people say, well, that's an excuse that you use when you lose. But I truly believe that it also is a momentum stopper for a lot of teams, especially when guys come in with velocity.
12: If there's any change that the Rays need to make for game number two, I would say it's not to pitch to number 11, Jose Ramirez, who hurt them in every which way. He got on base three times, scored twice, was active on the base paths, a difference maker as he has been throughout his career.
13: And usually the protection for Jose Ramirez comes in front of him. Usually it's Stephen Kwan that gets on, or you might get Rocchio from the nine spot that also gets on, and you're forced to pitch to him. Well, this time it came from behind him, and it came from Chase DeLauder. And he showed it with his power the opposite way. He showed it with a double as well on a first pitch cutter. But most importantly, Jose Ramirez just cannot beat you. If Chase DeLauder goes 4-for-4, hats off. But number 11, the guy they're going to build a statue for, right next to Progressive Field there in Cleveland, the guy that's going to be a Hall of Famer, cannot beat you.
12: Jim Thome's statue will have company one day, and it will be Jose Ramirez immortalized there in downtown Cleveland. Pitching matchup game two, Parker Messick for the Guardians. He's from just about 45 minutes northeast of here, and Freddy Peralta for the Rays. Final score in game one, Cleveland 7, Tampa Bay 3. For Eduardo Perez, I'm Mike Cousins right here on your home for every pitch of the postseason. Major League Baseball on ESPN Radio and the ESPN app. Now let's go back to Jay Reynolds in the studio.
1: All right, Mike, game two coming up Tuesday. Our coverage 7:30 Eastern, then Wednesday game three of the NLCS, Milwaukee leading 2-0. Dodgers will figure out whether Shohei Ohtani will be in the lineup. He was 0-for-4 with a couple of strikeouts in the Game 2 loss on Monday. Ohtani hasn't homered since August 18th, just 3 hits and 20 postseason at-bats. Game 3 coming up on Wednesday. Speaking of being in slumps, one coach says they're in the fight together. That's next. 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
26: 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I still don't believe it.
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1: Karl Anthony Towns, Josh Hart, eligible for extensions, but nothing coming out of their talks with the franchise. ESPN's Vince Goodwill.
29: The Knicks are offering Karl Towns a four-year extension around $200 million. That's a lot of money. His max is 4 years, $276 million. The important thing to note is this. With the money he made last year, the money he's due this year, and the player option for next year, it's a pay cut from that. And normally you don't offer all-stars, all-NBA players coming off of a championship pay cuts. Karl Anthony Towns said the other day he was surprised that the Knicks put out this statement. It has been a battle over rhetoric. And because the contract negotiations have stalled, this is going to be something that follows the Knicks all season long as they try to go on a quest for a repeat.
1: Knicks are pausing the conversations until later in the season. They say they'll devote their attention to defending their NBA championship. Back to the NFL. Chargers 0-5, one of three teams still winless. Jim Harbaugh says he and team ownership are in this fight together to turn the season around. What do they do, though? Michael Florio from the NFL Network.
30: I don't know. And they're trying everything. They were getting all three of their running backs heavily involved. They didn't have Ladd McConkey today, so they were just mixing and matching a whole bunch of different pass-catching combinations, trying to find something that worked. But without Slater and all, it's all broken. Justin Herbert had really no time to throw. There were so many times where it was clear that they didn't want to get this into a kind of high-scoring back-and-forth game. They were just trying to control the clock and not really play from behind. And Justin Herbert, he just looks a little off right now in the big moments. So, and when there's pressure in his face, he's just trying to get rid of it quickly.
1: Harbaugh emphasizing he's hell-bent on reversing course, getting off that 0-5 start to the season. Dolphins, Titans also still winless on the season in Tennessee. Coach Robert Sala says it's not time to make major changes at this point. On the other side, Bills pick up another win on Monday Night Football. Good night for Buffalo.
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0: Today's top sound.
25: How good is that? Are you not entertained?
0: Number four.
1: Not the worst night for Buffalo fans. On the ice, Sabres pull away from the Panthers. WGR 550.
25: They're committed to offense, so the Sabres counter with the power. Tage Thompson late. Slot shot scores! Tage Thompson unloads the TNT with a quick shot. And the Sabres extend the lead. It's 5-3 with 6:40 to go in the third period.
0: Number three.
1: Brewers, best record in baseball in the regular season, currently have the better record in the NLCS, having taken the first two from the Dodgers.
31: The pitch. Swing and a high fly ball. Well struck center field. Paez back. Turns and looks. And it's way out of here. Off the batter's eye in center field. Contreras has tied this one up at four. A no-doubter to center.
0: Number two.
1: Brewers taking the first two at home in the NL. As for the AL, Guardians strike first, piling on at the end of game one at the Trop.
2: 1-2, he goes, swinging a grounder, third base, and through into left field. It's a base hit. Ramirez on the move. He comes in to score. DeLauder gets the green light around third. DeLuca digs it out. Walls with a relay throw to the plate. It's not in time. A two-run base hit for Joe Adell, and the Guardians are up 4 in the ninth inning. Cleveland 7, Tampa Bay 3.
3: Number 1.
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4: Pass lines it up. Snap by Ferguson. Hold by Doman. Kick on the way. And it is good. And the Bills have won it in overtime. Tyler Bass from 45 yards out lifts the Bills to a dramatic 37-34 overtime victory.
1: Puka Nacua did have a Monday Night Football record 17 catches, but the Rams special teams letting them down. Aaron Donald had the fumble recovery that put them in a position to kick a game-winning field goal, but didn't work out that way. Sean McVay, their coach, falls to 6-8 in his career on Monday Night Football. We'll hear more of that, plus how things went down on the diamond. SportsCenter All Night continues. It's ESPN Radio.
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3: 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Josh Allen and the Bills take on Matthew Stafford and the Rams to wrap up week 5.
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1: 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Scoring 7, good enough in baseball's Final Four Monday. That's on the way. Scoring 7 was not going to be enough at SoFi, although it would eventually extend the game.
3: Bills at Rams.
1: Advertised as a possible Super Bowl preview, although the Rams have had their struggles early this season, and there were struggles early in the Monday night game as well. Bills with a couple of scoring drives in the first quarter, while the Rams' opening possession results in a missed 50-yard field goal attempt. So 6-0 Buffalo after the first. 13-7 Bills at the half. Each team then finding the end zone in the third. Rams with 7, Bills with 6, as there was no PAT. Bills leading 19-14 going to the fourth quarter. Then there was the fourth. 5 possessions, 5 touchdown drives. Rams took the lead 20-19. Bills answer. They go up 27-20. Rams answer and tie it at 27. Buffalo responds with an 11-play, 5.5-minute drive.
4: 3 tight end set. 2 of them are on the left. Knox on the right. Cook the lone set back. Here's the snap. Hand off to Cook. Lowers the shoulder. Driving his legs, and he's into the end zone for his second touchdown of the night.
1: 97 Rock. Bills go up a touchdown with just over 1.5 minutes to go in the fourth quarter. Plenty of time, though, for Matthew Stafford. He leads the Rams on an 8-play drive.
7: Stafford ready in the gun. Takes the snap. Gives to Kyron. He runs it in. Touchdown LA! With 4 seconds left. An extra point can tie it up and force overtime.
1: That's exactly what they did. 7-10 ESPN LA. Rams tied at the end of regulation. Off to overtime. Tied at 34, Buffalo gets the ball first, 4 plays in.
7: 57 yards, the longest play of the night, and it strikes in overtime. At the 8-minute mark, Allen's under center. First down in Rams territory. Feeds Cook. Falls down! Fumble! Fumble! Rams recover! Aaron Donald has the football!
1: Turnover in overtime, 7-10 ESPN LA. Rams get the ball. 8 plays later, they line up for a 48-yard game winner.
4: Here's the snap. Hold is down. Kick on the way. It was partially blocked. It's no good. Partially blocked. Greg Rousseau got his big mitts up and blocked the football. Oh, my goodness. What a play by Groot.
1: Blocked at the line of scrimmage. So the Bills, even after the fumble in overtime, getting a second life. They take it back the other direction, 35 yards on 5 plays, and then
4: Bass lines it up. Snap by Ferguson, hold by Doman, kick on the way, and it is good! And the Bills have won it in overtime! Tyler Bass from 45 yards out lifts the Bills to a dramatic 37-34 overtime victory.
1: That's how it sounded in Buffalo on 97 Rock. Meanwhile, a little different emotion on 710 ESPN LA.
7: Again, Bass has already hit from 49 and from 23. He's perfect on the season. To beat the Rams with a walk-off, 45-yard try. Snap, hold, kick on the way. It clears the line, and it is good. 37-34, Bills win. The kicking game betrays the 2026 Los Angeles Rams again.
1: 6 lead changes, 1 shy of tying the Monday Night Football record. 24 combined penalties, but it's the Bills who outlast the Rams in overtime, 37-34 for the sixth time. Bills are 4-1 or better since Josh Allen became the full-time starter in 2019. Allen, his first career overtime win had been 0-7, including the playoffs. Tied for the longest losing streak to start a career by a starting quarterback since overtime began in 1974. Josh Allen now 1-7 in overtime. Had 107 scrambling yards, second most in a game in his career. His legs, as well as his arm, the difference.
9: I mean, again, it's football. You can be down and out one play. The next play, you're on top of the world. And again, that's just how it rolled for us today. A lot of things to clean up early on. Just didn't feel like I was in a rhythm. Wasn't taking some of the underneath stuff. You know, fighting mechanically some stuff right now that I'm working on. But I felt like in that second half, I got into a rhythm. And guys made some plays. I mean, Khalil, that first catch in the overtime, it's awesome stuff. Got to be better in the pass game. We know that. We understand that. But we'll take a win no matter what.
1: Josh Allen racking up 331 yards. He passed for 210, rushed for 121. His coach, Joe Brady.
12: Yeah, I mean, look, we weren't good passing the ball tonight. And, you know, I think I have to do a better job just getting him in a rhythm early. I think there were some throws early in the game that, you know, he's going to want back, just easy completions that'll help kind of, you know, see the ball go through the hoop. And, you know, so I think that was a product of, you know, maybe some of that. But it's tough for them to kind of play all the way through the down with his legs. And I hope his legs aren't the answers always. You know, that's why we got to do a better job in the pass game. And, you know, from a play design to just an execution to, you know, just the protection, everything. But, you know, look, when the ball was in his hands, he made plays when we needed to him at the end.
1: And for the 54th time in his career, Josh Allen throws for a touchdown and runs for a touchdown in a game. He extends the record in NFL history. Bills get the win. Rams take the loss. They are under 500 through five games for the fourth time under Sean McVay, all in the last five seasons.
13: With the 3rd-and-5 play, was
14: there? Yeah, I wish I would have had a better play call and gone for it, got it a lot tighter. I'm sick right now with myself, and I'm so proud of that group. This is the tough part of sports, but I'm proud of that team. I'm proud of the way that we battled, and I'm sick that we came up short. And I'll be regretting, you know, kicking that and not having a better call to be able to go for it on third down and go to fourth or whatever it was.
1: Rams Super Bowl team heading into the season. They are now 2-3. The guys who called Monday Night Football on ABC and ESPN, Hall of Famer Troy Aikman and Joe Buck.
15: It's just obviously still early. It's only week 5, but this is a division that is relentless. I mean, you've got the 49ers on top at 5-0. You've got the defending Super Bowl champions there at Seattle and what they're doing. The Rams, you know, everybody was just at the beginning of the season were saying it's obviously the Rams in the NFC and not so fast. So this one will sting a bit. It was a great game. Individual plays were made along the way, including the Rousseau block of what could have and probably would have been the game-winning field goal for the LA Rams. And then you go back down the other way. Josh Allen had scrambles of 19 and 13 yards on that last possession to get him in proper position to win it. And then Tyler Bass did the rest. It was a great game. Fun to watch. Fun to call.
16: Troy, I asked you on Monday Night Countdown before, what about Allen that you look at on tape do you marvel at? You're a Hall of Fame quarterback, but what this guy does, it feels singular. After what you just witnessed from him tonight, sort of willing this group down the field, what you'd have to say about his performance tonight?
17: He's just one of the great competitors in our game and a great leader, and he said it after the game. They didn't get as much out of the passing game, of course, as what maybe he would have liked, but not totally unexpected. This Rams defense, their secondary is really good. I thought we talked about it on Monday Countdown that they were going to have to be able to run the football. I just didn't anticipate that it was going to be Josh Allen as the leading rusher with well over 100 yards. But, you know, he did what he had to do and found a way to win. The great ones always do it. And just what a game, what a great thing for us to be a part of it and have a game finally live up to the billing with two marquee teams coming in.
16: Yeah, Troy, he had 91 rushing yards between the fourth quarter and overtime. He just takes off. He's so big. He's willing to absorb the contact and, by the way, administer some on the other end. I mean, you're gonna walk away with some bruises on this L.A. side. But remarkably, he never won an overtime game. Some of that's just bad luck. And looked like maybe the same thing would happen again tonight, Joe. But for Buffalo to win this game and the kind of trajectory a game like this might have, we know the only thing left.

0: 26, and these two teams are spent, and Buffalo is sitting there at what, 4-1.
1: Troy, just the level of play from Stafford, the poise that was demonstrated. We didn't see that across the NFL late across the league yesterday necessarily, but he takes them right down the field and they score, and then they get close enough to win, and they don't. It's a couple of games that he's done what he does, and they don't get victories from him. I'm just curious your thoughts on Stafford's level of brilliance.
2: Well, he's phenomenal. I mean, in his 18th year, he seems like he's been drinking from the fountain of youth. I mean, I don't know. It seems like he's got a lot more years left than what he's able to do. Who knows? But, yeah, and to have the game end, you know, they've had their hearts ripped out from underneath them a few times, but to lose due to special teams and just not being able to execute, and obviously there's more to it than just that. But, you know, we knew somebody was going to leave this game disappointed, more disappointed now because of the way it went, and that went to overtime. But I still think these two teams are going to be right there at the end, and maybe they'll get a chance to meet up once again here at SoFi Stadium in February.
3: Rams are a sub-500 team through week five. Bills are at 4-1. 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
4: And the 0-2, swinging a high fly ball into right. That should do it. The Dodgers win 4-1, the final. They take the series against the Atlanta Braves. Once again, this Dodger machine.
5: Postseason is different than the regular season. It's going to be a battle, and it was good to see us come out of this one.
3: Dodgers, Brewers, the only two 100-win teams in the majors, meeting in the NLCS. Milwaukee taking the series opener Sunday. Monday, game two, L.A. looking to even the series. They had a 4-3 lead in the fifth. Had
4: the pitch. Swing and a high fly ball. Well struck center field. Paez back. Turns and looks. And it's way out of here. Off the batter's eye in center field. Contreras has tied this one up at four. A no-doubter to center.
3: Contreras ties it in the fifth. And then in the sixth,
4: Stewart comes set. The pitch. Swing and a line drive into left field. It'll fall for a hit. In to score is Hamilton. It's an RBI single for Contreras, who delivers again. Milwaukee 5 and L.A. 4.
3: Brewers taking the lead in the sixth, and they would add to it in the eighth.
4: Enriquez fires. Swing and a line drive. Base hit. Right center field. Terang delivers the insurance. And the Brewers have a 6-4 advantage. Pitch. Swing and a little flare out into center field. That's a base hit. Terang around third on his way to the plate. It's bobbled by Paez. And the Brewers add a run, and it's 7-4.
3: 7-4 would be the final. The Brewers taking the first two at home. Milwaukee's bullpen retiring the final 15 in order. First time in baseball history, a team's bullpen combines for 5 perfect innings in a postseason game. It's a 7-4 win for the Brewers. They lead the series 2-0. Teams that take a 2-0 lead in the best of 7 historically have won the series 83% of the time. Teams with home field advantage who win the first two in a best of 7 go on to win the series 95% of the time. Calling the NLCS for us here on ESPN Radio, John Chabi, Doug Glanville. Back to Milwaukee. Boog.
4: All right, Jay, thanks so much. The Brewers have jumped out to a 2-0 lead in this best-of-7 National League Championship Series. Dougie, how surprised are you?
6: Well, I'm not surprised in that the Brewers are a team that won 103 games for a reason this year. They are an excellent team, very balanced team, and they have the pitching and the defense to be able to win these close and tight series. The experience is shining a little bit. They seem calmer in the moment. They're really taking it to the Dodgers in certain ways. And today they just showed a big gap in their offense versus the Dodgers. They manufactured runs against Yamamoto, which is really hard to do. They got him out of the game early, and they still got to their bullpen. And on the flip side, defensively, their pitching picked up the slack from Henderson, who's pretty solid overall, just made a lot of fielding mistakes, and they were able to turn that into zeros on the run prevention side. So they kept tacking on and not giving anything back, and that's a team that's able to put you away.
4: As this series moves on to LA, what do the Dodgers need to do or do differently?
6: Well, they got to get their offense going somehow. Otani doesn't look right. Will Smith doesn't really look right. He had a couple better swings, but they're missing some of those big bats. And if they don't have those bats, you got to

0: really put up some zeros. That's proving hard to do against this Brewer team. But a guy like Blake Snell pitching, he's got to have his command. Because if he's not efficient, this team is just going to wear you out by pitch count. And you're going to look up and Snell won't be in there after the third inning. So it's a little fragile. And the Brewers right now are playing just better baseball.
1: Yeah, no question. And when you think about it, one of the parts of the postseason we're used to seeing the home run ball. Obviously, for the Dodgers, it's an advantage in terms of going back home because that's a really good home run hitter's ballpark. But you certainly don't want to get into the mindset of we need to hit home runs.
0: Well, because you'll hit a couple and then you'll trade off a lack of discipline and you'll add chase and all of a sudden you're going to be striking out a lot more. So they got to still play their game. The home runs will come with that team. But they're hoping that someone will be on base when those home runs do come, and the Brewers are on base all the time.
1: Brewers up 2-0 of the Dodgers in this NLCS. They win it 7-4 in Game 2. For Doug Glanville, I'm John Ciambi right here in your home for every pitch of the World Series, Major League Baseball on ESPN Radio and the ESPN app. Now we send it back to Jay Reynolds in the studio.
2: 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L.A. says it'll gauge whether his lingering injuries warrant him sitting out Game 3. That'll be on Wednesday. We'll hear it here on ESPN Radio. Boog and Doug will have our play-by-play. 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
2: And the Cleveland Guardians, for the second time in 3 years, are headed to the American League Championship Series.
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1: Cleveland coming off their series with the White Sox that went the distance, and they turn right around and pay a visit to the Trop for game one of the ALCS. Monday night, Tampa Bay, 2-0 lead until Cleveland even the game with runs in the sixth and the seventh, and then
4: 0-2 pitch. Swinging a liner up the middle. That's a base hit. Ramirez scores with ease. DeLauder full speed ahead around third. The throw to the plate is tardy. It's a two-run single for Nathaniel Lowe right back through the origin. And the Guardians, once down 2-0, now lead the Rays 4-2 in the eighth.
1: They have the lead in the eighth and then add insurance in the ninth.
4: Ramirez waits, the 3-2 again. Swing and a bloop into left field. That's a base hit off the hands. Martinez around third. The throw from DeLuca, not in time. So it's 5-3 Cleveland. 1-2, he goes. Swinging a grounder, third base, and through into left field. It's a base hit. Ramirez on the move. He comes in to score. DeLauder gets the green light around third. DeLuca digs it out. Walls with a relay throw to the plate. It's not in time. A two-run base hit for Joe Adell, and the Guardians are up 4 in the ninth inning. Cleveland 7, Tampa Bay 3.
1: Mike Cousins calling the ALCS for us here on ESPN Radio. Guardians strike first, winning game one on the road, 7-3. Guardians' second road postseason win when trailing by multiple runs in the sixth inning or later. They score a total of 7 in game one after totaling 8 runs in 6 regular season games against Tampa Bay. Nathaniel Lowe with our Buster Olney after the win.
5: Nathaniel Lowe, you guys played late Saturday night, flew here midday on Sunday, and you come in here, win the first game against a team that's well rested. How did you do it?
6: Man, we just kept fighting, man. Raz had good stuff, and Foster got punched there in the first, but our guys just kept fighting, and we got into a chance to score there late, and then that was so nice getting those big runs in the ninth inning too. But that's a great guards ball win, and we're happy to take game one.
5: Scores 2-2. You're at the plate. Infield's in, second and third. 0-2 count. What was your approach?
6: Man, I'm praying hard right there just for something to hit. You know, like, I've been working hard all year, and the guys in front of me did a great job of getting into scoring position, and I got something I can handle, and it worked.
5: What are you seeing in Jose Ramirez and all the emotions he's playing with right now?
6: Man, it's so exciting. Like, what a treat to play with a guy like that who can change a game at the snap of his fingers, you know? And it doesn't have to be the home run. The bleeder falls in. It feels like in 3 pitches he could be on third and score, but it's a treat to play with 11.
5: Chase DeLauder, single, double, home run, walk. What are you seeing in him?
6: Man, it's special. It's so hitterish, and for a young guy to be that polished and have a good eye and be smart about his approach and stay consistent, like, again, Chase is going to be good for a long time, but it's a lot of fun to play with these guys.
5: Daniel, thank you.
1: 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Right now, SportsCenter All Night. Bills winning a wild Monday Night Football game matchup in Los Angeles. Meanwhile, back in Buffalo on the ice.
7: They're committed to offense, so the Sabres counter with power. Tage Thompson late. Slot shot scores! Tage Thompson unloads the TNT with a quick shot. And the Sabres extend the lead. It's 5-3 with 6:40 to go in the third period.
1: 5-3 would be the final over the Panthers. WGR 550. Sabres with a season high 5 goals en route to the win. Tage Thompson had a goal and an assist. Third multi-point game this season. Wild doubling up the Golden Knights.
8: Damon Hunt pushed it off the left wing boards. Uroff slams it in. Rieger Lorenz on the forecheck. Taken to the glass by Hanifin, but digging free break. Center.
1: 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Senators pull away from the Devils.
9: Dylan Cousins gets to the line, heaves it to the corner, heads off on a change. It was Fogle in the corner to try and retrieve it. Does. Feeds the point. Cross to Shabbat. Winds and fires. Scores! That was tipped off something in front, but still a 3-0 Ottawa lead.
1: TSN 1200. Senators go out to a 4-1 win. What do we read into Monday night? That's next to TSPN Radio.
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1: Does LA still have a Super Bowl-worthy team? 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
1: Guardians take game one of the ALCS at the Trop. Brewers hold serve at home. Remains to be seen, though, if the Dodgers will have Shohei Ohtani for game three. Speaking of L.A., Bills outlast the Rams in L.A. on Monday Night Football.
20: Bass lines it up. Snap by Ferguson. Hold by Doman. Kick on the way. And it is good. And the Bills have won it in overtime. Tyler Bass from 45 yards out lifts the Bills to a dramatic 37-34 overtime. overtime victory.
1: 37-34 on the foot of Tyler Bass. The 45-yard game winner ends it in overtime. Bills getting a second life after giving the ball away on a fumble in overtime. But the Rams have a potential game-winning kick blocked. Bills got the ball back, kicked the game winner. Six lead changes in the Monday night game, one shy of the Monday Night Football record. ESPN analyst Jason McCourty.
2: We're watching the beginning of that game, and I'm saying to you, like, this is coming down to third down within the red zone, and then the dorm bars got blown off with offensive just firepower. And you said it. It came down, and when you listen to McVay and the way he was saying it, the frustration of the end of the game, and he made the right call. Like, they're in field goal range. You make the kick, you win the game, and you're the ones running off the football field. But this was a game of just ups and downs and so many big plays within it. We're standing on the sideline when Kitchens sweeps the ankle and makes that tackle. After the landman forced fumble, we're like, that just decided it. That's the game. And then Rousseau steps up. So the running back room of Buffalo carried this team today, where Josh wasn't throwing the ball all over the football field, but just the excitement and the resiliency of both these teams to continue to fight to the very end is what made it so darn good.
21: You know what it felt like to me is very similar to what we saw yesterday in Seattle.
2: Yep.
21: Two really good teams, wild sequences of things swinging drastically in San Francisco's favor, but then Seattle answered and they take the lead, but then San Francisco had enough. And then in the end, Seattle, you get a drop and you don't get a chance to tie with Jackson Smith and Jigba. In this chance, Stafford goes down, they tie it. It looks like, I mean, there were three possessions in overtime. I mean, it looked like either team could have won and it would have felt like it was appropriate. I leave here thinking both teams are good. But, Jason, 2-3 is, you know, losses are accumulating on this Rams side. How costly was this one?
2: You look at just the bigger picture, the larger lens, both of these football teams. Buffalo a week ago loses to their division rival in New England, and New England wins again this week. So this is such a big win for them in that moment. On the flip side, for the Rams, you said it, 2-3 in a division where Seattle and the 49ers look like powerhouses when we watched them on Sunday afternoon. So for the Rams, yes, this team looks like a team that could be in the Super Bowl. They've lost to teams like the Denver Broncos, the 49ers, and now the Buffalo Bills, who we consider to be Super Bowl contenders. But we always say it, in this league, you have to continue to stack wins week after week, and they're not doing that.
1: Rams have stacked up two wins against three losses. They're 2-3, under 500 through five games for the fourth time under Sean McVay in the last five seasons.
22: No, there's no, none of it makes me feel good right now. I'm proud of the effort, but none of how I feel is positive, other than I'm proud of the resilience, the guts that our team displayed. But there's no, you know, I don't even know what you want to call it, but, you know, congrats to the Bills, and I'm excited about how we freaking move forward.
1: Bills get the win on the field goal in overtime. Josh Allen gets his first career overtime win. Had lost all seven overtime games in his career. He had 331 yards himself on Monday. Passed for 210, rushed for 121.
23: It's fun to be part of. It's what you dream of as a kid, to win a overtime game in Monday night. I haven't been a fan of overtime games in my career, so this is the first one. We'll take it. Our guys kept fighting. Greg Rousseau tipping the field goal there. A lot of stuff to clean up. But we'll take a win when we can get it.
21: You and I have talked a bit about this over the last couple of years. I feel like you've grown into such a stoic leader. And what I mean by that is I don't see highs and lows. I see a guy that's exuding calm and being a leader, because you can't follow somebody that's freaking out all the time. But describe just for me what it's like when, all right, we're driving. It looks like Shakir's going to score. I was right in front of us. That was a hell of a play to knock him down. And then Cuckoo has an incredible game. You lose the ball. And just to maintain calm and the belief that maybe they'll make a play, how do you kind of keep it together when it's all going the way it's going?
23: It's football. You never know what can happen on any given snap. It's why you play the game. It's why it's not played on paper, right? You know, so we go down there. We think we're going to go score, and we fumble the ball. They get the ball. They just got to kick a field goal. You're sitting on the sidelines, just kind of crossing your fingers, hoping the defensive guy can make a play. And Greg Rousseau did. So he gave us an opportunity. Get down there, two-minute warning. Second down, and Joe felt really good about where the ball was with Tyler, and T-Bass went out there, drilled a kick, and getting out of here with the win.
21: You guys are awfully banged up, but for your guys on defense to battle the way they did and make a number of plays to keep you in a place where this game could be won, I give you a chance to brag on your defense a little bit.
23: Yeah,
21: and Rousseau, obviously, obviously makes a play that's big in the end, but I felt like collectively they really balled out.
23: They really did, and you know, a big focus this year was stopping the run.
21: Yeah.
23: And I thought they did a great job against the run tonight. Obviously, when you have Matthew Stafford, Puka Nacua, Devontae Adams,
21: yeah,
23: they're gonna be able to throw the football a little bit. But our guys kept fighting. Again, didn't flinch. We fumbled the ball. They have to go down their score to win the game. Our guys didn't flinch. They went back out there. They made a stop on that 3rd and 5.
21: Yep.
23: And then put them in a tough spot to kick a field goal there. And like I said, our guys made a play. So it's just the resiliency of this football team. You know, Coach Brady's repped it all season long and just put the ball down, play the next play, and that's what we did tonight.
21: On Monday Night Countdown at the very beginning, it was hours ago, it feels like a month. I mean, I said styles make fights, and this is heavyweights, and it's MVP, MVP, and it lives up to it. They leave, though, on the wrong side of it. You left on the wrong side of it last week. I'm curious how important it was to be able to move past that quickly against good-on-good in this building. Like, just, it's early, but it felt like tonight mattered a ton.
23: Yeah.
21: Am I wrong?
23: 4-1 feels a lot better than 3-2.
21: I bet
23: SPP,
21: it does.
23: I promise you that. Coming across the country, playing on a Monday night game. We're on a short week. We got to go to Vegas next week, who's playing some really good football.
21: Okay.
23: We're staying here. It's first time. So, again, trusting our guys to be pros and do the right thing. But, you know, we're here to win this week and next week, and we got to go find a way to get past this one on a short week and find a way to win.
21: All right. I'm interested just in one thing, if it's even describable. You take off running a number of times, and it's like I said to Troy, it's like you're going to take a shot, but you're going to hand some out as well. And it feels like in those moments, it's like, does it slow down for you? Is that, like I said, I don't know if it's a describable thing when everything's breaking down and you're just going to take off. You did it a number of times in the fourth quarter, and obviously it was a design when late. But do you prefer that?
23: Listen, it's danged if you do, danged if you don't. You know, you see a lot of guys pull up, and I'd rather not put my body on the line for someone else to take a shot. I'd rather go deliver the shot. So, obviously, if there's a big guy in front of me, I'd probably be getting down. But sometimes these smaller DBs and linebackers, it's, you know what, let's go find a way to get a couple more yards.
1: They got a couple more points than the Rams did. Bills win it in overtime, 37-34, a game that saw 6 lead changes. Buffalo had the final one, and they get the win in overtime. Buffalo now 4-1. SportsCenter All Night, ESPN Radio also had a couple of games go to overtime on Sunday, including Giants Commanders.
3: 20 seconds and the clock is running. If they're going to run the ball here, they've got to get down, get set, and spike it. In motion, Ben Sidick, 15 on the clock. Daniels, play action, rolling to the left, goes down now at the 25-yard line. There's only 7 seconds on the clock. There are no timeouts. This is going to end up in a tie if they don't spike it.
4: Wow.
3: It ends up in a tie.
4: Wow.
5: This is the end of the game.
1: Big 100 with the big call of the end of that game. You've probably seen on social media. Nobody in the NFC East won in week 5. And 2 of the teams played each other. Washington coach Dan Quinn meeting with the team owner, as he regularly does after the overtime tie with the Giants, felt like a loss. Is he worried about his job security?
6: I do know how the league goes. I'm well aware of that. Josh and I, we talk regularly before games, after good games, after tough games, and that's a normal process for us. And trust me, no one is pleased with this outcome and where we're at. But the part that we do have those hard conversations, we're honest about what we're at and what we need to fix and what we need to work on. And so I like having that communication with him.
1: They're hard conversations because there's really nothing you can say earlier on the Golics on ESPN Radio.
24: For Dan Quinn coming into this season, this is going to be one where if they don't right the ship and there's a few losses, I already see people calling for his job now after that. It on its own
25: horrible,
24: is an offense that's
25: one
24: of the most egregious that we've seen from a head coach. But you're right, everybody involved. Jaden Daniels, I get it, his first game back. There's a lot going on, and there would have been a lot to celebrate. Like, this was a game that was trending in, oh, Washington's quarterback is back.
25: Yep.
24: This team more looks the part. Give the Giants credit.
25: Yep.
24: Jameis Winston
25: came back,
24: stormed them
25: sure
24: back,
25: did.
24: Get into this game and force overtime. Yep. But then to come back in this moment, Jaden Daniels is still not a rookie. He's a guy that played a bunch of college football, has been in situations like this. There's no excuse for anybody involved
25: here to
24: handle this the way that it did.
1: Overtime tie, which certainly felt like a loss. Eagles did lose in London to the Jags when they gave up a massive kick return in the closing seconds. Earlier on Sportsmanlike, our Chris Canty.
26: I don't understand
4: how you can justify kicking the ball in the landing zone and allowing the Jacksonville Jaguars to return it. They had zero timeouts. All you have to do is kick the ball out of the end zone. Guess what happens? They won one play, and as long as it's not a touchdown, the game is over. You found the only possible way to lose a football game. And so as great as Nick Sirianni's coaching record was since he's taken over the team, it doesn't absolve him from criticism or blame for what's happened over the last 2 weeks, but certainly what happened in London yesterday. That was an absolute embarrassment. The guys you had out on the field played well enough to win. And all the questions we had about Jalen Hurts, I thought he answered them in terms of being able to lift everybody else around him. He was what we expected, a championship quarterback showing championship mettle against what was the hottest team in football, the Jaguars, coming into that game, won 11 of 12. And all of the good vibes that you had with scoring game-winning points with 10 seconds to go gets washed away because you have a brain fart on the sideline. I don't understand. This is coaching malpractice.
1: Eagles lose on the field goal at the end. 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
7: 1-2, he goes. Swinging a grounder, third base, and through into left field. It's a base hit. Ramirez on the move. He comes in to score. DeLauder gets the green light around third. DeLuca digs it out. Walls with a relay throw to the plate. It's not in time. A two-run base hit for Joe Adell. And the Guardians are up 4 in the ninth inning. Cleveland 7, Tampa Bay 3.
1: Guardians take game one of the ALCS with a 7-3 win over the Rays at the Trop. 7 runs in game one. They had 8 runs in 6 regular season games against Tampa Bay during the season. You heard it here on ESPN Radio. Mike Cousins, Eduardo Perez had the call for us. Back to the Trop, Mike.
7: Thank you, Jay. Well, the Cleveland franchise had won one time in 30 games in the postseason on the road when trailing by multiple runs after the sixth inning. Now they can say they've done that twice. Monday night in the series opener, 7-3 the final score after they went down 2-0 against Tampa Bay in the first inning and worked their way back. Solo homers in the sixth and seventh. Two runs in the eighth, three in the ninth, 7-3 the final as they win on the road in game one.
8: Yeah, they went on the road, and it was a good win, especially after being down two. And the way they did it with the power. First, it was Chase DeLauder, leadoff home run, to be able to get off Drew Rasmussen. It showed that, whoa, wait a second, he is human. And then in the leadoff home run by Patrick Bailey in the seventh inning, also ties the ball game, but just gave them a jolt of energy. After that, the leadoff hitters in every inning were able to score, get on and score and create havoc in the eighth and ninth. The reality is the Cleveland Guardians came in to play and they did not care if they were tired or not.
7: Tampa Bay swept the Yankees. They were clearly the better team against New York. Today it looked very different. What was different about this Rays team versus what we saw in the first round?
8: They couldn't put them away. It just seemed like after that first inning where it was 2-0, they were able to neutralize some of their big guys. Arondo was neutralized. You look at Caminero after that hit in that first inning, he was neutralized as well. This is a team that maybe showed the effects of being rusty a little bit from not having played so much baseball this month. What was it, 3 games in the last 15 days for the Tampa Bay Rays? A lot of people say, well, that's an excuse that you use when you lose. But I truly believe that it also is a momentum stopper for a lot of teams, especially when guys come in with velocity.
7: If there's any change that the Rays need to make for game number two, I would say it's not to pitch to number 11. Jose Ramirez hurt them in every which way. He got on base 3 times, scored twice, was active on the base paths, a difference maker as he has been throughout his career.
8: And usually the protection for Jose Ramirez comes in front of him. Usually it's Stephen Kwan that gets on, or you might get Rocchio from the 9 spot that also gets on and you're forced to pitch to him. Well, this time it came from behind him, and it came from Chase DeLauder. And he showed it with his power the opposite way. He showed it with a double as well on a first pitch cutter. But most importantly, Jose Ramirez just cannot beat you. If Chase DeLauder goes 4-for-4, hats off. But number 11, the guy they're going to build a statue for, right next to Progressive Field there in Cleveland, the guy that's going to be a Hall of Famer, cannot beat you.
7: Jim Thome's statue will have company one day, and it will be Jose Ramirez immortalized there in downtown Cleveland. Pitching matchup game two, Parker Messick for the Guardians. He's from just about 45 minutes northeast of here. And Freddy Peralta for the Rays. Final score in game one, Cleveland 7, Tampa Bay 3. For Eduardo Perez, I'm Mike Cousins right here on your home for every pitch of the postseason. Major League Baseball on ESPN Radio and the ESPN app. Now let's go back to Jay Reynolds in the studio.
1: All right, Mike, game two coming up Tuesday. Our coverage 7:30 Eastern, then Wednesday game three of the NLCS. Milwaukee leading 2-0. Dodgers will figure out whether Shohei Ohtani will be in the lineup. He was 0 for 4 with a couple of strikeouts in the Game 2 loss on Monday. Ohtani hasn't homered since August 18th, just 3 hits and 20 postseason at-bats. Game 3 coming up on Wednesday. Speaking of being in slumps, one coach says they're in the fight together. That's next. 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
1: Karl Anthony Towns, Josh Hart, eligible for extensions, but nothing coming out of their talks with the franchise. ESPN's Vince Goodwill.
6: The Knicks are offering Karl Towns a four-year extension around $200 million. That's a lot of money. His max

0: coming off of a championship pay cut. Karl Anthony Towns said the other day he was surprised that the Knicks put out this statement. It has been a battle over rhetoric, and because the contract negotiations have stalled, this is going to be something that follows the Knicks all season long as they try to go on a quest for a repeat.
1: Knicks are pausing the conversations until later in the season. They say they'll devote their attention to defending their NBA championship. Back to the NFL. Chargers 0-5, one of three teams still winless. Jim Harbaugh says he and team ownership are in this fight together to turn the season around. What do they do, though? Michael Florio from the NFL Network.
2: I don't know. And they're trying everything. They were getting all three of their running backs heavily involved. They didn't have Ladd McConkey today, so they were just mixing and matching a whole bunch of different pass-catching combinations, trying to find something that worked. But without Slater and all, it's all broken. Justin Herbert had really no time to throw. There were so many times where it was clear that they didn't want to get this into a kind of high-scoring back-and-forth game. They were just trying to control the clock and not really play from behind. And Justin Herbert, he just looks a little off right now in the big moments. So, and when there's pressure in his face, he's just trying to get rid of it quickly.
1: Harbaugh emphasizing he's hell-bent on reversing course, getting off that 0-5 start to the season. Dolphins, Titans also still winless on the season in Tennessee. Coach Robert Saleh says it's not time to make major changes at this point. On the other side, Bills pick up another win on Monday Night Football. Good night for Buffalo.
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4: How good is that? Are you ready to take?
3: Number four.
1: Not the worst night for Buffalo fans. On the ice, Sabres pull away from the Panthers. WGR 550.
5: They're committed to offense, so the Sabres counter with power. Tage Thompson late. Slot shot scores! Tage Thompson unloads the TNT with a quick shot. And the Sabres extend the lead. It's 5-3 with 6:40 to go in the third period.
3: Number three.
1: Brewers, best record in baseball in the regular season, currently have the better record in the NLCS, having taken the first two from the Dodgers.
6: The pitch. Swing and a high fly ball. Well struck center field. Jaquez back. Turns and looks. And it's way out of here. Off the batter's eye in center field. Contreras has tied this one up at four. A no-doubter to center.
3: Number two.
1: Brewers taking the first two at home in the NL. As for the AL, Guardians strike first, piling on at the end of game one at the Trop.
7: 1-2, he goes, swinging a grounder, third base, and through into left field. It's a base hit. Ramirez on the move, he comes in to score. DeLauder gets the green light around third. DeLuca digs it out, rolls with a relay throw to the plate. It's not in time. A two-run base hit for Joe Adell, and the Guardians are up 4 in the ninth inning. Cleveland 7, Tampa Bay 3.
3: Number 1.
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8: Pass lines it up. Snap by Ferguson. Hold by Doman. Kick on the way. And it is good. And the Bills have won it in overtime. Tyler Bass from 45 yards out lifts the Bills to a dramatic 37-34 overtime victory.
1: Puka Nacua did have a Monday Night Football record 17 catches, but the Rams' special teams letting them down. Aaron Donald had the fumble recovery that put them in a position to kick a game-winning field goal, but didn't work out that way. Sean McVay, their coach, falls to 6-8 in his career on Monday Night Football. We'll hear more of that, plus how things went down on the diamond. SportsCenter All Night continues. It's ESPN Radio.
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1: 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Scoring 7, good enough in baseball's Final Four Monday. That's on the way. Scoring 7 was not going to be enough at SoFi, although it would eventually extend the game.
3: Bills at Rams.
1: Advertised as a possible Super Bowl preview, although the Rams have had their struggles early this season. And there were struggles early in the Monday night game as well. Bills with a couple of scoring drives in the first quarter, while the Rams' opening possession results in a missed 50-yard field goal attempt. So 6-0 Buffalo after the first. 13-7, Bills at the half. Each team then finding the end zone in the third. Rams with 7, Bills with 6, as there was no PAT. Bills leading 19-14 going to the fourth quarter. Then there was the fourth. 5 possessions, 5 touchdown drives. Rams took the lead 20-19. Bills answer. They go up 27-20. Rams answer and tie it at 27. Buffalo responds with an 11-play, 5.5-minute drive.
8: 3 tight end set. 2 of them are on the left. Knox on the right. Cook the lone setback. Here's the snap. Hand off to Cook. Lowers the shoulder. Driving his legs, and he's into the end zone for his second touchdown of the night.
1: 97 Rock. Bills go up a touchdown with just over 1.5 minutes to go in the fourth quarter. Plenty of time, though, for Matthew Stafford. He leads the Rams on an 8-play drive.
19: Stafford ready in the gun. Takes the snap. Gives to Kyron. He runs it in. Touchdown LA! With 4 seconds left. An extra point can tie it up and force overtime.
1: That's exactly what they did. 7-10 ESPN LA. Rams tied at the end of regulation. Off to overtime. Tied at 34. Buffalo gets the ball first. 4 plays in.
19: 57 yards, the longest play of the night. And it strikes in overtime. At the 8-minute mark, Allen's under center. First down in Rams territory. Feeds Cook. Falls down! Fumble! Fumble! Rams recover! Aaron Donald has the football!
1: Turnover in overtime. 7-10 ESPN LA. Rams get the ball. 8 plays later, they line up for a 48-yard game winner.
8: Here's the snap. Hold is down. Kick on the way. It was partially blocked. It's no good. Partially blocked. Greg Rousseau got his big mitts up and blocked the football. Oh, my goodness. What a play by Groot.
1: Blocked at the line of scrimmage. So the Bills, even after the fumble in overtime, getting a second life. They take it back the other direction, 35 yards on 5 plays, and then...
8: Bass lines it up. Snap by Ferguson, hold by Doman, kick on the way! And it is good! And the Bills have won it in overtime! Tyler Bass from 45 yards out lifts the Bills to a dramatic 37-34 overtime victory.
1: That's how it sounded in Buffalo on 97 Rock. Meanwhile, a little different emotion on 710 ESPN LA.
19: Again, Bass has already hit from 49 and from 23. He's perfect on the season. To beat the Rams with a walk-off, 45-yard try, snap hold, kick on the way. It clears the line, and it is good. 37-34, Bills win. The kicking game betrays the 2026 Los Angeles Rams again.
1: 6 lead changes, 1 shy of tying the Monday Night Football record. 24 combined penalties, but it's the Bills who outlast the Rams at overtime. 37-34 for the 6th time. Bills are 4-1 or better since Josh Allen became the full-time starter in 2019. Allen, his first career overtime win, had been 0-7, including the playoffs. Tied for the longest losing streak to start a career by a starting quarterback since overtime began in 1974. Josh Allen now 1-7 in overtime. At 107 scrambling yards, second most in a game in his career. His legs, as well as his arm, the difference.
20: I mean, again, it's football. You can be down and out one play. The next play, you're on top of the world. And again, that's just how it rolled for us today. A lot of things to clean up early on. Just didn't feel like I was in a rhythm. Wasn't taking some of the underneath stuff. You know, fighting mechanically some stuff right now that I'm working on. But I felt like in that second half, I got into a rhythm. And guys made some plays. I mean, Khalil and that first catch in the overtime. It's awesome stuff. Got to be better in the pass game. We know that. We understand that. But we'll take a win no matter what.
1: Josh Allen racking up 331 yards. He passed for 210, rushed for 121. His coach, Joe Brady.
21: Yeah, I mean, look, we weren't good passing the ball tonight. And, you know, I think I have to do a better job just getting him in a rhythm early. I think there were some throws early in the game that, you know, he's going to want back, just easy completions that'll help kind of, you know, see the ball go through the hoop. And, you know, so I think that was a product of, you know, maybe some of that. But it's tough for them to kind of play all the way through the down with his legs. And I hope his legs aren't the answers always, right? That's why we got to do a better job in the pass game. And, you know, from a play design to just an execution to, you know, just the protection and everything. But, you know, look, when the ball was in his hands, he made plays when we needed to him at the end.
1: And for the 54th time in his career, Josh Allen throws for a touchdown and runs for a touchdown in a game. He extends the record in NFL history. Bills get the win. Rams take the loss. They are under 500 through five games for the fourth time under Sean McVay, all in the last five seasons.
0: With the 3rd-and-5 play, was there?
2: Yeah, it's, you know what? If I would have not... Yeah, I wish I would have had a better play call and gone for it, got it a lot tighter. I'm sick right now with myself, and I'm so proud of that group. You know, this is the tough part of sports, but I'm proud of that team. I'm proud of the way that we battled, and I'm sick that we came up short. And you know, I'll be regretting, you know, kicking that and not having a better call to be able to go for it on third down and go to fourth or whatever it was.
1: Rams. Super Bowl team heading into the season. They are now 2-3. The guys who called Monday Night Football on ABC and ESPN, Hall of Famer Troy Aikman and Joe Buck.
22: It's just obviously still early. It's only week five, but this is a division that is relentless. I mean, you've got the 49ers on top at 5-0. You've got the defending Super Bowl champions there at Seattle and what they're doing. The Rams, you know, everybody was just... At the beginning of the season, we're saying it's obviously the Rams in the NFC and not so fast. So this one will sting a bit. It was a great game. Individual plays were made along the way, including the Rousseau block of what could have and probably would have been the game-winning field goal for the LA Rams. And then you go back down the other way. Josh Allen had scrambles of 19 and 13 yards on that last possession to get him in proper position to win it. And then Tyler Bass did the rest. It was a great game, fun to watch, fun to call.
23: Troy, I asked you on Monday Night Countdown before, what about Allen that you look at on tape do you marvel at? You're a Hall of Fame quarterback, but what this guy does, it feels singular. After what you just witnessed from him tonight, sort of willing this group down the field, what you'd have to say about his performance tonight?
24: You know, he's just one of the great competitors in our game and a great leader, and he said it after the game. They didn't get as much out of the passing game, of course, as what maybe he would have liked, but not totally unexpected. This Rams defense, their secondary is really good. I thought we talked about it on Monday Countdown that they were going to have to be able to run the football. I just didn't anticipate that it was going to be Josh Allen as the leading rusher with well over 100 yards. But, you know, he did what he had to do and found a way to win. The great ones always do it. And just what a game, what a great thing for us to be a part of it and have a game finally live up to the billing with two marquee teams coming in.
23: Yeah, Troy, he had 91 rushing yards between the fourth quarter and overtime. He just takes off. He's so big. He's willing to absorb the contact and, by the way, administer some on the other end. I mean, you're gonna walk away with some bruises on this LA side, but remarkably, he never won an overtime game. Some of that's just bad luck, and looked like maybe the same thing would happen again tonight, Joe. But for Buffalo to win this game and the kind of trajectory a game like this might have, we know the only thing left to do is to check that box in the playoffs. But to beat this team on this field this way, I'm just interested in the value you believe there is in it beyond the obvious in the record.
22: Yeah, and I think coming off the game that they had last week, you know, when they lose at home to New England and then they come here and their secondary was taken apart by Drake May and they come here and you're going, okay, well, now you got Matthew Stafford and Devontae Adams and Puka Nacua and Kyron Williams. How are they going to hold up? For the most part, now this became a pinball machine in the fourth quarter, but for the most part and definitely through the first half, they held up extremely well. This is Super Bowl or bust for both these teams.

0: fountain of youth. I mean, I don't know. It seems like he's got a lot more years left than what he's able to do. Who knows? But, yeah, and to have the game end, you know, they've had their hearts ripped out from underneath them a few times, but to lose due to special teams and just not being able to execute, and obviously there's more to it than just that. But, you know, we knew somebody was going to leave this game disappointed, more disappointed now because of the way it went, and that went to overtime. But I still think these two teams are going to be right there at the end, and maybe they'll get a chance to meet up once again here at SoFi Stadium in February.
1: Rams are a sub-500 team through week five. Bills are at 4-1. 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
2: And the 0-2. Swinging a high fly ball into right. That should do it. The Dodgers win 4-1. The final. They take the series against the Atlanta Braves. Once again, this Dodger machine.
3: Postseason is different than the regular season. It's going to be a battle, and it was good to see us come out of this one.
1: Dodgers, Brewers, the only two 100-win teams in the majors, meeting in the NLCS. Milwaukee taking the series opener Sunday. Monday, game two, L.A. looking to even the series. They had a 4-3 lead in the fifth. Had
2: the pitch. Swing and a high fly ball. Well struck center field. Paez back. Turns and looks. And it's way out of here. Off the batter's eye in center field. Contreras has tied this one up at four. A no-doubter to center.
1: Contreras ties it in the fifth. And then in the sixth,
2: Stewart comes set. The pitch. Swing and a line drive into left field. It'll fall for a hit. In to score is Hamilton. It's an RBI single for Contreras, who delivers again. Milwaukee 5 and L.A. 4.
1: Brewers taking the lead in the sixth, and they would add to it in the eighth.
2: Enriquez fires. Swing and a line drive. Base hit. Right center field. Terang delivers the insurance. And the Brewers have a 6-4 advantage. Pitch. Swing and a little flare out into center field. That's a base hit. Terang around third on his way to the plate. It's bobbled by Paez. And the Brewers add a run, and it's 7-4.
1: 7-4 would be the final. The Brewers taking the first two at home. Milwaukee's bullpen retiring the final 15 in order. First time in baseball history a team's bullpen combines for five perfect innings in a postseason game. It's a 7-4 win for the Brewers. They lead the series 2-0. Teams that take a 2-0 lead in the best of seven historically have won the series 83% of the time. Teams with home field advantage who win the first two in a best of seven go on to win the series 95% of the time. Calling the NLCS for us here on ESPN Radio, John Chabi, Doug Glanville. Back to Milwaukee. Boog.
2: All right, Jay, thanks so much. The Brewers have jumped out to a 2-0 lead in this best-of-seven National League Championship Series. Dougie, how surprised are you?
4: Well, I'm not surprised in that the Brewers are a team that won 103 games for a reason this year. They are an excellent team, very balanced team, and they have the pitching and the defense to be able to win these close and tight series. The experience is shining a little bit. They seem calmer in the moment. They're really taking it to the Dodgers in certain ways. And today they just showed a big gap in their offense versus the Dodgers. They manufactured runs against Yamamoto, which is really hard to do. They got him out of the game early, and they still got to their bullpen. And on the flip side, defensively, their pitching picked up the slack from Henderson, who's pretty solid overall, just made a lot of fielding mistakes. And they were able to turn that into zeros on the run prevention side. So they kept tacking on, and not giving anything back. And that's a team that's able to put you away.
2: As this series moves on to L.A., what do the Dodgers need to do or do differently?
4: Well, they got to get their offense going somehow. Ohtani doesn't look right. Will Smith doesn't really look right. He had a couple better swings, but they're missing some of those big bats. And if they don't have those bats, you got to really put up some zeros. That's proving hard to do against this Brewer team. But a guy like Blake Snell pitching, he's got to have his command. Because if he's not efficient, this team is just going to wear you out by pitch count. And you're going to look up and Snell won't be in there after the third inning. So It's a little fragile, and the Brewers right now are playing just better baseball.
5: Yeah, no question. And when you think about it, one of the parts of the postseason we're used to seeing the home run ball. Obviously, for the Dodgers, it's an advantage in terms of going back home because that's a really good home run hitter's ballpark. But you certainly don't want to get into the mindset of we need

0: you hit home runs.
1: Well, because you'll hit a couple, and then you'll trade off a lack of discipline, and you'll add chase, and all of a sudden you're going to be striking out a lot more. So they got to still play their game. The home runs will come with that team, but they're hoping that someone will be on base when those home runs do come, and the Brewers are on base all the time.
0: Brewers up 2-0 of the Dodgers in this NLCS. They win it 7-4 in Game 2. For Doug Glanville, I'm John Ciambi right here in your home for every pitch of the World Series, Major League Baseball, on ESPN Radio and ESPN app. Now we send it back to Jay Reynolds in the studio.
2: All right, Boog, Shohei Ohtani, 0-4 with 2 strikeouts in the Game 2 loss. LA says it'll gauge whether his lingering injuries warrant him sitting out Game 3. That'll be on Wednesday. We'll hear it here on ESPN Radio. Boog and Doug will have our play-by-play. Starting at 7:30 Eastern, our coverage begins here on ESPN Radio. 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
15: 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I couldn't be more proud of them, our group, our staff, our coaches, front office, ownership.
2: Cleveland coming off their series with the White Sox that went the distance, and they turn right around and pay a visit to the Trop for game one of the ALCS. Monday night, Tampa Bay, 2-0 lead until Cleveland even the game with runs in the sixth and the seventh, and then
16: 0-2 pitch. Swinging a liner up the middle. That's a base hit. Ramirez scores with ease. DeLauder full speed ahead around third. The throw to the plate is tardy. It's a two-run single for Nathaniel Lowe right back through the origin. And the Guardians, once down 2-0, now lead the Rays 4-2 in the eighth.
2: They have the lead in the eighth and then add insurance in the ninth.
16: Ramirez waits, the 3-2 again. Swinging a bloop into left field. That's a base hit off the hands. Martinez around third. The throw from DeLuca, not in time. So it's 5-3 Cleveland. 1-2, he goes. Swinging a grounder, third base, and through into left field. It's a base hit. Ramirez on the move. He comes in to score. DeLauder gets the green light around third. DeLuca digs it out. Rolls with a relay throw to the plate. It's not in time. A two-run base hit for Joe Adell, and the Guardians are up 4 in the ninth inning. Cleveland 7, Tampa Bay 3.
2: Mike Cousins calling the ALCS for us here on ESPN Radio. Guardians strike first, winning game one on the road, 7-3. Guardians' second road postseason win when trailing by multiple runs in the sixth inning or later. They score a total of 7 in game one after totaling 8 runs in 6 regular season games against Tampa Bay. Nathaniel Lowe with our Buster Olney after the win.
17: Nathaniel Lowe, you guys played late Saturday night, flew here midday on Sunday, and you come in here, win the first game against a team that's well rested. How did you do it?
18: Man, we just kept fighting, man. Raz had good stuff, and Foster got punched there in the first, but our guys just kept fighting, and we got into a chance to score there late, and then that was so nice getting those big runs in the ninth inning too. But that's a great guards ball win, and we're happy to take game one.
17: Scores 2-2. You're at the plate. Infield's in, second and third. 0-2 count. What was your approach?
18: Man, I'm praying hard right there just for something to hit. You know, like, I've been working hard all year, and the guys in front of me did a great job of getting into scoring position, and I got something I can handle, and it worked.
17: What are you seeing in Jose Ramirez and all the emotions he's playing with right now?
18: Man, it's so exciting. Like, what a treat to play with a guy like that who can change a game at the snap of his fingers, you know? And it doesn't have to be the home run. The bleeder falls in. It feels like in 3 pitches he could be on third and score, but it's a treat to play with 11.
17: Chase DeLauder, single, double, home run, walk. What are you seeing in him?
18: Man, it's special. It's so hitterish, and for a young guy to be that polished and have a good eye and be smart about his approach and stay consistent, like, again, Chase is going to be good for a long time, but it's a lot of fun to play with these guys.
17: Daniel, thank you.
2: 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Right now, SportsCenter All Night. Bills winning a wild Monday night football game matchup in Los Angeles. Meanwhile, back in Buffalo on the ice.
19: They're committed to offense, so the Sabres counter with power. Tage Thompson late. Slot shot scores! Tage Thompson unloads the TNT with a quick shot. And the Sabres extend the lead. It's 5-3 with 6:40 to go in the third period.
2: 5-3 would be the final over the Panthers. WGR 550. Sabres with a season high 5 goals en route to the win. Tage Thompson had a goal and an assist. Third multi-point game this season. Wild doubling up the Golden Knights.
20: Damon Hunt pushed it off the left wing boards. Yurov slams it in. Rieger Lorenz on the forecheck. Taken to the glass by Hanifin, the digging free break. Center, they score! It is Yurov! Great setup from Brink. Lorenz will grab an assist as well. And the Wild, just like that, lead 3-0.
2: 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Wild, a 4-2 win over the Golden Knights. Fourth straight win. Senators pull away from the Devils.
21: Dylan Cousins gets to the line, heaves it to the corner, heads off in a change. 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Does. Feeds the point. Cross to Shabbat. Winds and fires. 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That was tipped off something in front. But still a 3-0 Ottawa lead.
2: 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Senators go out to a 4-1 win. 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
1: Does LA still have a Super Bowl-worthy team? 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
1: Guardians take game one of the ALCS at the Trop. Brewers hold serve at home. Remains to be seen, though, if the Dodgers will have Shohei Ohtani for game three. Speaking of L.A., Bills outlast the Rams in L.A. on Monday Night Football.
2: Bass lines it up. Snap by Ferguson. Hold by Domann. Kick on the way. And it is good. And the Bills have won it in overtime. Tyler Bass from 45 yards out lifts the Bills to a dramatic 37-34 overtime victory.
1: 37-34 on the foot of Tyler Bass. The 45-yard game winner ends it in overtime. Bills getting a second life after giving the ball away on a fumble in overtime. But the Rams have a potential game-winning kick blocked. Bills got the ball back, kicked the game winner. Six lead changes in the Monday night game, one shy of the Monday Night Football record. ESPN analyst Jason McCourty.
3: We're watching the beginning of that game, and I'm saying to you, like, this is coming down to third down within the red zone, and then the dorm bars got blown off with offensive just firepower. And you said it. It came down, and when you listen to McVay and the way he was saying it, the frustration of the end of the game, and he made the right call. Like, they're in field goal range. You make the kick, you win the game, and you're the ones running off the football field. But this was a game of just ups and downs and so many big plays within it. We're standing on the sideline when Kitchens sweeps the ankle and makes that tackle. After the landman forced fumble, we're like, that just decided it. That's the game. And then Rousseau steps up. So the running back room of Buffalo carried this team today, where Josh wasn't throwing the ball all over the football field, but just the excitement and the resiliency of both these teams to continue to fight to the very end is what made it so darn good.
4: You know what it felt like to me is very similar to what we saw yesterday in Seattle.
3: Yep.
4: Two really good teams, wild sequences of things swinging drastically in San Francisco's favor, but then Seattle answered and they take the lead, but then San Francisco had enough. And then in the end, Seattle, you get a drop and you don't get a chance to tie with Jackson Smith and Jigba. In this chance, Stafford goes down, they tie it. It looks like, I mean, there were three possessions in overtime. I mean, it looked like either team could have won and it would have felt like it was appropriate. I leave here thinking both teams are good. But Jason, 2-3 is, losses are accumulating on this Rams side. How costly was this one?
3: You look at just the bigger picture, the larger lens, both of these football teams. Buffalo a week ago loses to their division rival in New England, and New England wins again this week. So this is such a big win for them in that moment. On the flip side, for the Rams, you said it, 2-3 in a division where Seattle and the 49ers look like powerhouses when we watch them on Sunday afternoon. So for the Rams, yes, this team looks like a team that could be in the Super Bowl. They've lost to teams like the Denver Broncos, the 49ers, and now the Buffalo Bills, who we consider to be Super Bowl contenders. But we always say it, in this league, you have to continue to stack wins week after week, and they're not doing that.
1: Rams have stacked up two wins against three losses. They're 2-3, under 500 through five games for the fourth time under Sean McVay in the last five seasons.
5: No, there's no, none of it makes me feel good right now. I'm proud of the effort, but none of how I feel is positive, other than I'm proud of the resilience, the guts that our team displayed. But there's no, you know, I don't even know what you want to call it, but, you know, congrats to the Bills, and I'm excited about how we freaking move forward.
1: Bills get the win on the field goal in overtime. Josh Allen gets his first career overtime win. Had lost all seven overtime games in his career. He had 331 yards himself on Monday. Passed for 210, rushed for 121.
6: It's fun to be part of. It's what you dream of as a kid, to win a overtime game on Monday night. I haven't been a fan of overtime games in my career, so this is the first one. We'll take it. Our guys kept fighting. Greg Rousseau tipping the field goal there. A lot of stuff to clean up. A lot of stuff to clean up, but we'll take a win when we can get it.
4: You and I have talked a bit about this over the last couple of years. I feel like you've grown into such a stoic leader, and what I mean by that is I don't see highs and lows. I see a guy that's exuding calm and being a leader, because you can't follow somebody that's freaking out all the time. But describe just for me what it's like when, all right, we're driving. It looks like Shakir's going to score. I was right in front of us. That was a hell of a play to knock him down. And then Cuckoo has an incredible game. You lose the ball. And just to maintain calm and a belief that maybe they'll make a play, how do you kind of keep it together when it's all going the way it's going?
6: It's football. You never know what can happen on any given snap. It's why you play the game. It's why it's not played on paper, right? You know, so we go down there. We think we're going to go score, and we fumble the ball. They get the ball. They just got to kick a field goal. You're sitting on the sideline just kind of crossing your fingers, hoping a defensive guy can make a play. And Greg Rousseau did. So he gave us an opportunity. Get down there, two-minute warning. Second down, and Joe felt really good about where the ball was with Tyler, and T-Bass went out there, drilled the kick, and getting out of here with the win.
4: You guys are awfully banged up, but for your guys on defense to battle the way they did and make a number of plays to keep you in a place where this game could be won, I give you a chance to brag on your defense a little bit. Yeah, and Rousseau obviously makes a play that's big in the end, but I felt like collectively they really balled out.
6: They really did. And, you know, a big focus this year was stopping the run. Yep. And I thought they did a great job against the run tonight. Obviously, when you have Matthew Stafford, Puka Nacua, Devontae Adams, they're gonna be able to throw the football a little bit. But our guys kept fighting. Again, didn't flinch. We fumbled the ball. They have to go down their score to win the game. Our guys didn't flinch. They went back out there. They made a stop on that 3rd and 5.
4: Yep.
6: And then put them in a tough spot to kick a field goal there. And like I said, our guys made a play. So it's just the resiliency of this football team. You know, Coach Brady's repped it all season long. And just put the ball down. Play the next play. And that's what we did tonight.
4: On Monday Night Countdown at the very beginning, it was hours ago. It feels like a month. I mean, I said styles make fights, and this is heavyweights, and it's MVP, MVP, and it lives up to it. They leave, though, on the wrong side of it. You left on the wrong side of it last week. I'm curious how important it was to be able to move past that quickly against good on good in this building. Like, just, it's early, but it felt like tonight mattered a ton. Yeah, am I wrong?
6: 4-1 feels a lot better than 3-2.
4: I bet it does.
6: I promise you that. Coming across the country, playing on a Monday night game. We're on a short week. We got to go to Vegas next week, who's playing some really good football. Okay. We're staying here. It's first time. So, again, trusting our guys to be pros and do the right thing. But, you know, we're here to win this week and next week, and we got to go find a way to get past this one on a short week and find a way to win.
4: All right. I'm interested just in one thing, if it's even describable. You take off running a number of times, and it's like I said to Troy, it's like, you're going to take a shot, but you're going to hand some out as well. And it feels like in those moments, it's like, does it slow down for you? Is that, like I said, I don't know if it's a describable thing. When everything's breaking down and you're just going to take off, you did it a number of times in the fourth quarter, and obviously it was a design when late. But do you prefer that?
6: Listen, it's danged if you do, danged if you don't. You know, you see a lot of guys pull up, and I'd rather not put my body on the line for someone else to take a shot. I'd rather go deliver the shot. So, obviously, if there's a big guy in front of me, I'd probably be getting down. But sometimes these smaller DBs and linebackers, it's, you know what, let's go find a way to get a couple more yards.
1: They got a couple more points than the Rams did. Bills win it in overtime, 37-34, a game that saw 6 lead changes. Buffalo had the final one, and they get the win in overtime. Buffalo now 4-1. SportsCenter All Night, ESPN Radio also had a couple of games go to overtime on Sunday, including Giants Commanders.
7: 20 seconds and the clock is running. If they're going to run the ball here, they've got to get down, get set, and spike it. In motion, Ben Sidick, 15 on the clock. Daniels, play action, roll it to the left, goes down now at the 25-yard line. There's only 7 seconds on the clock. There are no timeouts. This is going to end up in a tie if they don't spike it. Wow. It ends up in a tie. Wow.
8: This is the end of the game.
1: Big 100 with the big call of the end of that game. You've probably seen on social media, nobody in the NFC East won in week 5. And two of the teams played each other. Washington coach Dan Quinn, meeting with the team owner as he regularly does after the overtime tie with the Giants, felt like a loss. Is he worried about his job security?
9: I do know how the league goes. I'm well aware of that. Josh and I, we talk regularly before games, after good games, after tough games, and that's a normal process for us. And trust me, no one is pleased with this outcome and where we're at. But the part that we do have those hard conversations, we're honest about what we're at and what we need to fix and what we need to work on. And so I like having that communication with him.
1: They're hard conversations because there's really nothing you can say earlier on the Golics on ESPN Radio.
10: For Dan Quinn coming into this season, this is going to be one where if they don't right the ship and there's a few losses, I already see people calling for his job now after that. It on its own horrible, is an offense that's one of the most egregious that we've seen from a head coach. But you're right, everybody involved. Jaden Daniels, I get it's his first game back. There's a lot going on, and there would have been a lot to celebrate. Like, this was a game that was trending in, oh, Washington's quarterback is back.
11: Yep.
10: This team more looks the part. Give the Giants credit. Yep. Jameis Winston came back, stormed them back, get into this game and force overtime. Yep. But then to come back in this moment, Jaden Daniels is still not a rookie. He's a guy that played a bunch of college football, has been in situations like this. There's no excuse for anybody involved
11: here to
10: handle this the way that it did.
1: Overtime tie, which certainly felt like a loss. Eagles did lose in London to the Jags when they gave up a massive kick return in the closing seconds. Earlier on Sportsmanlike, our Chris Canty.
12: I don't understand how you can justify kicking the ball in the landing zone and allowing the Jacksonville Jaguars to return it. They had zero timeouts. All you have to do is kick the ball out of the end zone. Guess what happens? They won one play, and as long as it's not a touchdown, the game is over. You found the only possible way to lose a football game. And so as great as Nick Sirianni's coaching record was since he's taken over the team, it doesn't absolve him from criticism or blame for what's happened over the last 2 weeks, but certainly what happened in London yesterday. That was an absolute embarrassment. The guys you had out on the field played well enough to win. And all the questions we had about Jalen Hurts, I thought he answered them in terms of being able to lift everybody else around him. He was what we expected, a championship quarterback showing championship metal against what was the hottest team in football. The Jaguars coming into that game won 11 of 12. And all of the good vibes that you had with scoring game-winning points with 10 seconds to go gets washed away because you have a brain fart on the sideline. I don't understand. This is coaching malpractice.
1: Eagles lose on the field goal at the end. 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
13: 1-2, he goes. Swinging a grounder, third base, and through into left field. It's a base hit. Ramirez on the move. He comes in to score. DeLauder gets the green light around third. DeLuca digs it out. Walls with a relay throw to the plate. It's not in time. A two-run base hit for Joe Adell. And the Guardians are up 4 in the ninth inning. Cleveland 7, Tampa Bay 3.
1: Guardians take game one of the ALCS with a 7-3 win over the Rays at the Trop. 7 runs in game one. They had 8 runs in 6 regular season games against Tampa Bay during the season. You heard it here on ESPN Radio. Mike Cousins, Eduardo Perez had the call for us. Back to the Trop, Mike.
14: Thank you, Jay. Well, the Cleveland franchise had won one time in 30 games in the postseason on the road when trailing by multiple runs after the sixth inning. Now they can say they've done that twice. Monday night in the series opener, 7-3 the final score after they went down 2-0 against Tampa Bay in the first inning and worked their way back. Solo homers in the sixth and seventh. Two runs in the eighth, three in the ninth, 7-3 the final as they win on the road in game one.
15: Yeah, they went on the road, and it was a good win, especially after being down two. And the way they did it with the power. First, it was Chase DeLauder, leadoff home run, to be able to get off Drew Rasmussen. And it showed that, whoa, wait a second, he is human. And then in the leadoff home run by Patrick Bailey in the seventh inning, also ties the ball game, but just gave them a jolt of energy. After that, the leadoff hitters in every inning were able to score, get on and score and create havoc in the eighth and ninth. The reality is the Cleveland Guardians came in to play and they did not care if they were tired or not.
14: Tampa Bay swept the Yankees. They were clearly the better team against New York. Today it looked very different. What was different about this Rays team versus what we saw in the first round?
15: They couldn't put them away. It just seemed like after that first inning where it was 2-0, they were able to neutralize some of their big guys. Arondo was neutralized. You look at Caminero after that hit in that first inning. He was neutralized as well. This is a team that maybe showed the effects of being rusty a little bit from not having played so much baseball this month. What was it, 3 games in the last 15 days for the Tampa Bay Rays? A lot of people say, well, that's an excuse that you use when you lose. But I truly believe that it also is a momentum stopper for a lot of teams, especially when guys come in with velocity.
14: If there's any change that the Rays need to make for game number two, I would say it's not to pitch to number 11. Jose Ramirez hurt them in every which way. He got on base three times, scored twice, was active on the base paths, a difference maker as he has been throughout his career.
15: And usually the protection for Jose Ramirez comes in front of him. Usually it's Stephen Kwan that gets on, or you might get Rocchio from the nine spot that also gets on and you're forced to pitch to him. Well, this time it came from behind him, and it came from Chase DeLauder. And he showed it with his power the opposite way. He showed it with a double as well on a first pitch cutter. But most importantly, Jose Ramirez just cannot beat you. If Chase DeLauder goes 4-for-4, hats off. But number 11, the guy they're going to build a statue for, right next to Progressive Field there in Cleveland, the guy that's going to be a Hall of Famer, cannot beat you.
14: Jim Thome's statue will have company one day, and it will be Jose Ramirez immortalized there in downtown Cleveland. Pitching matchup game two, Parker Messick for the Guardians. He's from just about 45 minutes northeast of here, and Freddie Peralta for the Rays. Final score in game one, Cleveland 7, Tampa Bay 3. For Eduardo Perez, I'm Mike Cousins right here on your home for every pitch of the postseason. Major League Baseball on ESPN Radio and the ESPN app. Now let's go back to Jay Reynolds in the studio.
1: All right, Mike, game two coming up Tuesday. Our coverage 7:30 Eastern, then Wednesday game three of the NLCS, Milwaukee leading 2-0. Dodgers will figure out whether Shohei Ohtani will be in the lineup. He was 0-for-4 with a couple of strikeouts in the Game 2 loss on Monday. Ohtani hasn't homered since August 18th, just 3 hits and 20 postseason at-bats. Game 3 coming up on Wednesday. Speaking of being in slumps, one coach says they're in the fight together. That's next. 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
1: 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ESPN's Vince Goodwill.
9: The Knicks are offering Karl Towns a four-year extension around $200 million. 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His max is 4 years, $276 million. The important thing to note is this. With the money he made last year, the money he's due this year, and the player option for next year, it's a pay cut from that. And normally you don't offer all-stars, all-NBA players coming off of a championship pay cuts. Karl Anthony Towns said the other day he was surprised that the Knicks put out this statement. It has been a battle over rhetoric. And because the contract negotiations have stalled, this is going to be something that follows the Knicks all season long as they try to go on a quest for a repeat.
1: Knicks are pausing the conversations until later in the season. They say they'll devote their attention to defending their NBA championship. Back to the NFL. Chargers 0-5, one of three teams still winless. Jim Harbaugh says he and team ownership are in this fight together to turn the season around. What do they do, though? Michael Florio from the NFL Network.
13: I don't know. And they're trying everything. They were getting all three of their running backs heavily involved. They didn't have Ladd McConkey today, so they were just mixing and matching a whole bunch of different pass-catching combinations, trying to find something that worked. But without Slater and all, it's all broken. Justin Herbert had really no time to throw. There were so many times where it was clear that they didn't want to get this into a kind of high-scoring back-and-forth game. They were just trying to control the clock and not really play from behind. And Justin Herbert, he just looks a little off right now in the big moments. So, and when there's pressure in his face, he's just trying to get rid of it quickly.
1: Harbaugh emphasizing he's hell-bent on reversing course, getting off that 0-5 start to the season. Dolphins, Titans also still winless on the season in Tennessee. Coach Robert Saleh says it's not time to make major changes at this point. On the other side, Bills pick up another win on Monday Night Football. Good night for Buffalo.
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5: How good is that? Are you ready to take?
4: Number four.
1: Not the worst night for Buffalo fans. On the ice, Sabres pull away from the Panthers. WGR 550.
5: They're committed to offense, so the Sabres counter with power. Tage Thompson late. Slot shot scores! Tage Thompson unloads the TNT with a quick shot. And the Sabres extend the lead. It's 5-3 with 6:40 to go in the third period.
4: Number three.
1: Brewers, best record in baseball in the regular season, currently have the better record in the NLCS, having taken the first two from the Dodgers.
15: The pitch. Swing and a high fly ball. Well struck center field. Paez back. Turns and looks. And it's way out of here. Off the batter's eye in center field, Contreras has tied this one up at four. A no-doubter to center.
4: Number two.
1: Brewers taking the first two at home in the NL. As for the AL, Guardians strike first, piling on at the end of game one at the Trop.
10: 1-2, he goes, swinging a grounder, third base, and through into left field. It's a base hit. Ramirez on the move. He comes in to score. DeLauder gets the green light around third. DeLuca digs it out. Walls with a relay throw to the plate. It's not in time. A two-run base hit for Joe Adell. And the Guardians are up 4 in the ninth inning. Cleveland 7, Tampa Bay 3.
11: Number 1.
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12: Bass lines it up. Snap by Ferguson. Hold by Doman. Kick on the way. And it is good. And the Bills have won it in overtime. Tyler Bass from 45 yards out lifts the Bills to a dramatic 37-34 overtime victory.
1: Puka Nacua did have a Monday Night Football record, 17 catches, but the Rams special teams letting them down. Aaron Donald had the fumble recovery that put them in a position to kick a game-winning field goal, but didn't work out that way. Sean McVay, their coach, falls to 6-8 in his career on Monday Night Football. We'll hear more of that, plus how things went down on the diamond. SportsCenter All Night continues. 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
11: 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Josh Allen and the Bills take on Matthew Stafford and the Rams to wrap up Week 5.
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1: 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Scoring 7, good enough in baseball's Final Four Monday. That's on the way. Scoring 7 was not going to be enough at SoFi, although it would eventually extend the game.
11: Bills at Rams.
1: Advertised as a possible Super Bowl preview, although the Rams have had their struggles early this season. And there were struggles early in the Monday night game as well. Bills with a couple of scoring drives in the first quarter, while the Rams' opening possession results in a missed 50-yard field goal attempt. So 6-0 Buffalo after the first. 13-7 Bills at the half. Each team then finding the end zone in the third. Rams with 7, Bills with 6, as there was no PAT. Bills leading 19-14 going to the fourth quarter. Then there was the fourth. 5 possessions, 5 touchdown drives. Rams took the lead 20-19. Bills answer. They go up 27-20. Rams answer and tie it at 27. Buffalo responds with an 11-play, 5.5-minute drive.
17: 3 tight end set. 2 of them are on the left. Knox on the right. Cook the lone setback. Here's the snap. Hand off to Cook. Lowers the shoulder. Driving his legs, and he's into the end zone for his second touchdown of the night.
1: 97 Rock. Bills go up a touchdown with just over 1.5 minutes to go in the fourth quarter. Plenty of time, though, for Matthew Stafford. He leads the Rams on an 8-play drive.
15: Stafford ready in the gun. Takes the snap. Gives to Kyron. He runs it in. Touchdown, LA! With 4 seconds left. An extra point can tie it up and force overtime.
1: That's exactly what they did. 7-10 ESPN LA. Rams tied at the end of regulation. Off to overtime. Tied at 34, Buffalo gets the ball first, 4 plays in.
15: 57 yards, the longest play of the night, and it strikes in overtime. At the 8-minute mark, Allen's under center. First down in Rams territory. Feeds Cook. Falls down! Fumble! Fumble! Rams recover! Aaron Donald has the football!
1: Turnover in overtime, 7-10 ESPN LA. Rams get the ball. 8 plays later, they line up for a 48-yard game winner.
17: Here's the snap. Hold is down. Kick on the way. It was partially blocked. It's no good. Partially blocked. Greg Rousseau got his big mitts up and blocked the football. Oh, my goodness. What a play by Groot.
1: Blocked at the line of scrimmage. So the Bills, even after the fumble in overtime, getting a second life. They take it back the other direction, 35 yards on 5 plays, and then
17: Bass lines it up. Snap by Ferguson, hold by Doman, kick on the way, and it is good! And the Bills have won it in overtime! Tyler Bass from 45 yards out lifts the Bills to a dramatic 37-34 overtime victory.
1: That's how it sounded in Buffalo on 97 Rock. Meanwhile, a little different emotion on 710 ESPN LA.
15: Again, Bass has already hit from 49 and from 23. He's perfect on the season. To beat the Rams with a walk-off, 45-yard try, snap hold, kick on the way. It clears the line, and it is good. 37-34, Bills win. The kicking game betrays the 2026 Los Angeles Rams again.
1: Six lead changes, one shy of tying the Monday Night Football record. 24 combined penalties, but it's the Bills who outlast the Rams in overtime, 37-34. For the sixth time, Bills are 4-1 or better since Josh Allen became the full-time starter in 2019. Allen, his first career overtime win had been 0-7, including the playoffs. Tied for the longest losing streak to start a career by a starting quarterback since overtime began in 1974. Josh Allen now 1-7 in overtime. Had 107 scrambling yards, second most in a game in his career. His legs, as well as his arm, the difference.
0: I mean, again, it's football. You can be down and out one play. The next play, you're on top of the world. And again, that's just how it rolled for us today. A lot of things to clean up early on. Just didn't feel like I was in a rhythm. Wasn't taking some of the underneath stuff. You know, fighting mechanically some stuff right now that I'm working on. But I felt like in that second half, I got into a rhythm. And guys made some plays. I mean, Khalil and that first catch in the overtime. It's awesome stuff. Got to be better in the pass game. We know that. We understand that. But we'll take a win no matter what.
1: Josh Allen racking up 331 yards. He passed for 210, rushed for 121. His coach, Joe Brady.
21: Yeah, I mean, look, we weren't good passing the ball tonight. And, you know, I think I have to do a better job just getting him in a rhythm early. I think there were some throws early in the game that, you know, he's going to want back, just easy completions that'll help kind of, you know, see the ball go through the hoop. And, you know, so I think that was a product of, you know, maybe some of that. But it's tough for them to kind of play all the way through the down with his legs. And I hope his legs aren't the answers always. You know, that's why we got to do a better job in the pass game. And, you know, from a play design to just an execution to, you know, just the protection and everything. But, you know, look, when the ball was in his hands, he made plays when we needed to him at the end.
1: And for the 54th time in his career, Josh Allen throws for a touchdown and runs for a touchdown in a game. He extends the record in NFL history. Bills get the win. Rams take the loss. They are under 500 through five games for the fourth time under Sean McVay, all in the last five seasons.
22: With the 3rd-and-5 play, was there?
23: Yeah, if I would have known. Yeah, I wish I would have had a better play call and gone for it, got it a lot tighter. I'm sick right now with myself, and I'm so proud of that group. You know, this is the tough part of sports, but I'm proud of that team. I'm proud of the way that we battled, and I'm sick that we came up short. And you know, I'll be regretting, you know, kicking that and not having a better call to be able to go for it on third down and go to fourth or whatever it was.
1: Rams Super Bowl team heading into the season. They are now 2-3. The guys who called Monday Night Football on ABC and ESPN, Hall of Famer Troy Aikman and Joe Buck.
24: It's just obviously still early. It's only week 5, but this is a division that is relentless. I mean, you've got the 49ers on top at 5-0. You've got the defending Super Bowl champions there at Seattle and what they're doing. The Rams, you know, everybody was just at the beginning of the season were saying it's obviously the Rams in the NFC and not so fast. So this one will sting a bit. It was a great game. Individual plays were made along the way, including the Rousseau block of what could have and probably would have been the game-winning field goal for the LA Rams. And then you go back down the other way. Josh Allen had scrambles of 19 and 13 yards on that last possession to get him in proper position to win it. And then Tyler Bass did the rest. It was a great game, fun to watch, fun to call.
25: Troy, I asked you on Monday Night Countdown before, what about Allen that you look at on tape do you marvel at? You're a Hall of Fame quarterback, but what this guy does, it feels singular. After what you just witnessed from him tonight, sort of willing this group down the field, what you'd have to say about his performance tonight?
26: You know, he's just one of the great competitors in our game and a great leader, and he said it after the game. They didn't get as much out of the passing game, of course, as what maybe he would have liked, but not totally unexpected. This Rams defense, their secondary is really good. I thought we talked about it on Monday Countdown that they were going to have to be able to run the football. I just didn't anticipate that it was going to be Josh Allen as the leading rusher with well over 100 yards. But, you know, he did what he had to do and found a way to win. The great ones always do it. And just what a game, what a great thing for us to be a part of it and have a game finally live up to the billing with two marquee teams coming in.
25: Yeah, Troy, he had 91 rushing yards between the fourth quarter and overtime. He just takes off. He's so big. He's willing to absorb the contact and, by the way, administer some on the other end. I mean, you're gonna walk away with some bruises on this L.A. side, but remarkably, he never won an overtime game. Some of that's just bad luck, and looked like maybe the same thing would happen again tonight, Joe. But for Buffalo to win this game and the kind of trajectory a game like this might have, we know the only thing left to do is to check that box in the playoffs. But to beat this team on this field this way, I'm just interested in the value you believe there is in it beyond the obvious in the record.
24: Yeah, and I think coming off the game that they had last week, you know, when they lose at home to New England and then they come here and their secondary was taken apart by Drake May and they come here and you're going, okay, well, now you got Matthew Stafford and Davante Adams and Puka Nacua and Kyren Williams. How are they going to hold up for the most part? Now, this became a pinball machine in the fourth quarter, but for the most part and definitely through the first half, they held up extremely well. This is Super Bowl or bust for both these teams in 2026, and these two teams are spent, and Buffalo is sitting there at what, 4-1.
25: Troy, just the level of play from Stafford, the poise that was demonstrated, we didn't see that across the NFL late across the league yesterday necessarily, but he takes them right down the field and they score and then they get close enough to win and they don't. It's a couple of games that he's done what he does and they don't get victories from him. I'm just curious your thoughts on Stafford's level of brilliance.
26: Well, he's phenomenal. I mean, in his 18th year, he seems like he's been drinking

0: They'll get a chance to meet up once again here at SoFi Stadium in February.
1: Rams are a sub-500 team through week five. Bills are at 4-1. 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
2: And the 0-2. Swinging a high fly ball into right. That should do it. The Dodgers win. 4-1 the final. They take the series against the Atlanta Braves. Once again, this Dodger machine.
3: Postseason is different than the regular season. It's going to be a battle, and it was good to see us come out of this one.
1: Dodgers, Brewers, the only two 100-win teams in the majors, meeting in the NLCS. Milwaukee taking the series opener Sunday. Monday, game two, L.A. looking to even the series. They had a 4-3 lead in the fifth. Had
2: the pitch. Swing and a high fly ball. Well struck center field. Paez back. Turns and looks. And it's way out of here. Off the batter's eye in center field. Contreras has tied this one up at four. A no-doubter to center.
1: Contreras ties it in the fifth. And then in the sixth,
2: Stewart comes set. The pitch. Swing and a line drive into left field. It'll fall for a hit. In to score is Hamilton. It's an RBI single for Contreras, who delivers again. Milwaukee 5 and L.A. 4.
1: Brewers taking the lead in the sixth, and they would add to it in the eighth.
2: Enriquez fires. Swing and a line drive. Base hit. Right center field. Terang delivers the insurance. And the Brewers have a 6-4 advantage. Hit. Swing and a little flare out into center field. That's a base hit. Terang around third on his way to the plate. It's bobbled by Paez. And the Brewers add a run, and it's 7-4.
1: 7-4 would be the final. The Brewers taking the first two at home. Milwaukee's bullpen retiring the final 15 in order. First time in baseball history, a team's bullpen combines for five perfect innings in a postseason game. It's a 7-4 win for the Brewers. They lead the series 2-0. Teams that take a 2-0 lead in the best of seven historically have won the series 83% of the time. Teams with home field advantage who win the first two in a best of seven go on to win the series 95% of the time. Calling the NLCS for us here on ESPN Radio, John Chabi, Doug Glanville. Back to Milwaukee. Boog.
2: All right, Jay, thanks so much. The Brewers have jumped out to a 2-0 lead in this best-of-seven National League Championship Series. Dougie, how surprised are you?
4: Well, not surprised in that the Brewers are a team that won 103 games for a reason this year. They are an excellent team, very balanced team, and they have the pitching and the defense to be able to win these close and tight series. The experience is shining a little bit. They seem calmer in the moment. They're really taking it to the Dodgers in certain ways. And today they just showed a big gap in their offense versus the Dodgers. They manufactured runs against Yamamoto, which is really hard to do. They got him out of the game early, and they still got to their bullpen. And on the flip side, defensively, their pitching picked up the slack from Henderson, who's pretty solid overall, just made a lot of fielding mistakes, and they were able to turn that into zeros on the run prevention side. So they kept tacking on and not giving anything back, and that's a team that's able to put you away.
2: As this series moves on to LA, what do the Dodgers need to do or do differently?
4: Well, they got to get their offense going somehow. Otani doesn't look right. Will Smith doesn't really look right. He had a couple better swings, but they're missing some of those big bats. And if they don't have those bats, you got to really put up some zeros. That's proving hard to do against this Brewer team. But a guy like Blake Snell pitching, he's got to have his command. Because if he's not efficient, this team is just going to wear you out by pitch count. And you're going to look up and Snell won't be in there after the third inning. So it's a little fragile. And the Brewers right now are playing just better baseball.
2: Yeah, no question. And when you think about it, one of the parts of the postseason we're used to seeing the home run ball. Obviously, for the Dodgers, it's an advantage in terms of going back home because that's a really good home run hitter's ballpark. But you certainly don't want to get into the mindset of we need to hit home runs.
4: Well, because you'll hit a couple and then you'll trade off a lack of discipline and you'll add chase, and all of a sudden you're going to be striking out a lot more. So they got to still play their game. The home runs will come with that team. But they're hoping that someone will be on base when those home runs do come. And the Brewers are on base all the time.
2: Brewers up 2-0 on the Dodgers in this NLCS. They win it 7-4 in Game 2. For Doug Glanville, I'm John Ciambi right here in your home for every pitch of the World Series, Major League Baseball, and ESPN Radio and ESPN App.

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1: All right, Boog, Shohei Ohtani, 0-for-4 with 2 strikeouts in the game 2 loss. L.A. says it'll gauge whether his lingering injuries warrant him sitting out game 3. That'll be on Wednesday. We'll hear it here on ESPN Radio. Boog and Doug will have our play-by-play. 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
12: I'm so happy for our guys tonight. I couldn't be more proud of them, our group, our staff, our coaches, front office, ownership.
1: Cleveland coming off their series with the White Sox that went the distance, and they turn right around and pay a visit to the Trop for game 1 of the ALCS. Monday night, Tampa Bay, 2-0 lead until Cleveland even the game with runs in the sixth and the seventh. And then
13: 0-2 pitch. Swinging a liner up the middle. That's a base hit. Ramirez scores with ease. DeLauder full speed ahead around third. The throw to the plate is tardy. It's a two-run single for Nathaniel Lowe right back through the origin. And the Guardians, once down 2-0, now lead the Rays 4-2 in the eighth.
1: They have the lead in the eighth and then add insurance in the ninth.
13: Ramirez waits for 3-2 again. Swing and a bloop into left field. That's a base hit off the hands. Martinez around third. The throw from DeLuca. Not in time. So it's 5-3 Cleveland. 1-2. He goes. Swing and a grounder. Third base and through into left field. It's a base hit. Ramirez on the move. He comes in to score. DeLauder gets the green light around third. DeLuca digs it out. Walls with a relay throw to the plate. It's not in time. A two-run base hit for Joe Adell. And the Guardians are up 4 in the ninth inning. Cleveland 7, Tampa Bay 3.
1: Mike Cousins calling the ALCS for us here on ESPN Radio. Guardians strike first, winning game one on the road, 7-3. Guardians second road postseason win when trailing by multiple runs in the sixth inning or later. They score a total of 7 in game one after totaling 8 runs in 6 regular season games against Tampa Bay. Nathaniel Lowe with our Buster only after the win.
14: Nathaniel Lowe, you guys played late Saturday night, flew here midday on Sunday, and you come in here, win the first game against a team that's well rested. How did you do it?
15: We just kept fighting, man. Raz had good stuff, and Foster got punched there in the first, but our guys just kept fighting, and we got into a chance to score there late, and then that was so nice getting those big runs in the ninth inning, too. But that's a great guards ball win, and we're happy to take game one.
14: Scores 2-2. You're at the plate. Infield's in second and third. 0-2 count. What was your approach?
15: Man, I'm praying hard right there just for something to hit. You know, like, I've been working hard all year, and the guys in front of me did a great job of getting into scoring position, and I got something I can handle, and it worked.
14: What are you seeing in Jose Ramirez and all the emotions he's playing with right now?
15: Man, it's so exciting. Like, what a treat to play with a guy like that who can change a game at the snap of his fingers, you know? And it doesn't have to be the home run. The bleeder falls in. It feels like in 3 pitches he could be on third and score, but it's a treat to play with 11.
14: Chase DeLauder, single, double, home run, walk. What are you seeing in him?
15: Man, it's special. It's so hitterish, and for a young guy to be that polished and have a good eye and be smart about his approach and stay consistent, like, again, Chase is going to be good for a long time, but it's a lot of fun to play with these guys.
14: Daniel, thank you.
1: 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Right now, SportsCenter all night. Bills winning a wild Monday Night Football game matchup in Los Angeles. Meanwhile, back in Buffalo on the ice.
16: They're committed to offense, so the Sabres counter with power. Tage Thompson late. Slot shot scores! Tage Thompson unloads the TNT with a quick shot. And the Sabres extend the lead. It's 5-3 with 6:40 to go in the third period.
1: 5-3 would be the final over the Panthers. WGR 550. Sabres with a season high 5 goals en route to the win. Tage Thompson had a goal and an assist. Third multi-point game this season. Wild doubling up the Golden Knights.
17: Damon Hunt pushed it off the left wing boards. Yurov slams it in. Rieger Lorenz on the forecheck. Taken to the glass by Hanifin, but digging free bridge center. They score! It is Yurov! Great setup from Brink. Lorenz will grab an assist as well. And the Wild, just like that, lead 3-0.
1: 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Wild, a 4-2 win over the Golden Knights. Fourth straight win. Senators pull away from the Devils.
18: Dylan Cousins gets to the line, heaves it to the corner, heads off on a chain. Moose Fogle in the corner to try and retrieve it. Does. Feeds the point. Cross to Shabbat. Winds and fires. Scores! That was tipped off something in front, but still a 3-0 Ottawa lead.
1: TSN 1200. Senators go out to a 4-1 win. What do we read into Monday night? That's next at ESPN Radio.
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1: Guardians take game one of the ALCS at the Trop. Brewers hold serve at home. Remains to be seen, though, if the Dodgers will have Shohei Ohtani for game three. Speaking of LA, Bills outlast the Rams in LA on Monday Night Football.
29: Bass lines it up. Snap by Ferguson. Hold by Doman. Kick on the way. And it is good. And the Bills have won it in overtime. Tyler Bass from 45 yards out lifts the Bills to a dramatic 37-34 overtime victory.
1: 37-34 on the foot of Tyler Bass. The 45-yard game winner ends it in overtime. Bills getting a second life after giving the ball away on a fumble in overtime. But the Rams have a potential game-winning kick blocked. Bills got the ball back. kicked the game winner. Six lead changes in the Monday night game, one shy of the Monday Night Football record. ESPN analyst Jason McCourty.
0: We're watching the beginning of that game, and I'm saying to you, like, this is coming down to third down within the red zone, and then the dorm bars got blown off with offensive just firepower. And you said it. It came down, and when you listen to McVay and the way he was saying it, the frustration of the end of the game, and he made the right call. Like, they're in field goal range. You make the kick, you win the game, and you're the ones running off the football field. But this was a game of just ups and downs and so many big plays within it. We're standing on the sideline when Kitchens sweeps the ankle and makes that tackle. After the landman forced fumble, we're like, that just decided it. That's the game. And then Rousseau steps up. So the running back room of Buffalo carried this team today, where Josh wasn't throwing the ball all over the football field, but just the excitement and the resiliency of both these teams to continue to fight to the very end is what made it so darn good.
2: You know what it felt like to me is very similar to what we saw yesterday in Seattle.
0: Yep.
2: Two really good teams, wild sequences of things swinging drastically in San Francisco's favor, but then Seattle answered and they take the lead, but then San Francisco had enough. And then in the end, Seattle, you get a drop and you don't get a chance to tie with Jackson Smith and Jigba. In this chance, Stafford goes down, they tie it. It looks like, I mean, there were three possessions in overtime. I mean, it looked like either team could have won and it would have felt like it was appropriate. I leave here thinking both teams are good. But Jason, 2-3 is, losses are accumulating on this Rams side. How costly was this one?
0: You look at just the bigger picture, the larger lens, both of these football teams. Buffalo a week ago loses to their division rival in New England, and New England wins again this week. So this is such a big win for them in that moment. On the flip side, for the Rams, you said it, 2-3 in a division where Seattle and the 49ers look like powerhouses when we watched them on Sunday afternoon. So for the Rams, yes, this team looks like a team that could be in the Super Bowl. They've lost to teams like the Denver Broncos, the 49ers, and now the Buffalo Bills, who we consider to be Super Bowl contenders. But we always say it in this league, you have to continue to stack wins week after week, and they're not doing that.
1: Rams have stacked up two wins against three losses. They're 2-3, under 500 through five games for the fourth time under Sean McVay in the last five seasons.
4: No, there's no, none of it makes me feel good right now. I'm proud of the effort, but none of how I feel is positive, other than I'm proud of the resilience, the guts that our team displayed. But there's no, you know, I don't even know what you want to call it, but, you know, congrats to the Bills, and I'm excited about how we freaking move forward.
1: Bills get the win on the field goal in overtime. Josh Allen gets his first career overtime win. Had lost all seven overtime games in his career. He had 331 yards himself on Monday. Passed for 210, rushed for 121.
5: It's fun to be part of. It's what you dream of as a kid, to win a overtime game on Monday night. I haven't been a fan of overtime games in my career, so this is the first one. We'll take it. Our guys kept fighting. Greg Rousseau tipping the field goal there. A lot of stuff to clean up. A lot of stuff to clean up, but we'll take a win when we get it.
2: You and I have talked a bit about this over the last couple of years. I feel like you've grown into such a stoic leader, and what I mean by that is I don't see highs and lows. I see a guy that's exuding calm and being a leader, because you can't follow somebody that's freaking out all the time. But describe just for me what it's like when, all right, we're driving. It looks like Shakir's going to score. I was right in front of us. That was a hell of a play to knock him down. And then Cuckoo has an incredible game. You lose the ball. And just to maintain calm and a belief that maybe they'll make a play, how do you kind of keep it together when it's all going the way it's going?
5: It's football. You never know what can happen on any given snap. It's why you play the game. It's why it's not played on paper, right? You know, so we go down there. We think we're going to go score. We fumble the ball. They get the ball. They just got to kick a field goal. You're sitting on the sidelines, just kind of crossing your fingers, hoping a defensive guy can make a play. And Greg Rousseau did. So he gave us an opportunity. Get down there, 2-minute warning. Second down, and Joe felt really good about where the ball was with Tyler, and T-Bass went out there, drilled a kick, and getting out of here with the win.
2: You guys are awfully banged up, but for your guys on defense to battle the way they did and make a number of plays to keep you in a place where this game could be won, I give you a chance to brag on your defense a little bit. And Rousseau obviously makes a play that's big in the end, but I felt like collectively they really balled out.
5: They really did. And, you know, a big focus this year was stopping the run.
2: Yep.
5: And I thought they did a great job against the run tonight. Obviously, when you have Matthew Stafford, Puka Nacua, Devontae Adams, they're going to be able to throw the football a little bit. But our guys kept fighting. Again, didn't flinch. We fumbled the ball. They have to go down their score to win the game. Our guys didn't flinch. They went back out there. They made a stop on that 3rd and 5.
2: Yep.
5: And then put them in a tough spot to kick a field goal there. And our, like I said, our guys made a play. So it's just the resiliency of this football team. You know, Coach Brady's repped it all season long. And just put the ball down. Play the next play. And that's what we did tonight.
2: On Monday Night Countdown at the very beginning, it was hours ago. It feels like a month. I mean, I said styles make fights, and this is heavyweights, and it's MVP, MVP, and it lives up to it. They leave, though, on the wrong side of it. You left on the wrong side of it last week. I'm curious how important it was to be able to move past that quickly against good on good in this building. Like, just it's early, but it felt like tonight mattered a ton. Yeah. Am I wrong?
5: 4-1 feels a lot better than 3-2.
2: I bet it does.
5: I promise you that. Coming across the country, playing on a Monday night game. We're on a short week. We got to go to Vegas next week, who's playing some really good football. Okay. We're staying here. It's first time. So, again, trusting our guys to be pros and do the right thing. But, you know, we're here to win this week and next week, and we got to go find a way to get past this one on a short week and find a way to win.
2: All right. I'm interested just in one thing, if it's even describable. You take off running a number of times, and it's like I said to Troy, it's like, you're going to administer, you're going to take a shot, but you're going to hand some out as well. And it feels like in those moments, it's like, does it slow down for you? Is that, like I said, I don't know if it's a describable thing when everything's breaking down and you're just going to take off. You did it a number of times in the fourth quarter, and obviously it was a design one late, but do you prefer that?
5: Listen, it's danged if you do, danged if you don't. You know, you see a lot of guys pull up, and I'd rather not put my body on the line for someone else to take a shot. I'd rather go deliver the shot. So, obviously, if there's a big guy in front of me, I'd probably be getting down. But sometimes these smaller DBs and linebackers, it's, you know what, let's go find a way to get a couple more yards.
1: They got a couple more points than the Rams did. Bills win it in overtime, 37-34, a game that saw 6 lead changes. Buffalo had the final one, and they get the win in overtime. Buffalo now 4-1. SportsCenter All Night, ESPN Radio also had a couple of games go to overtime on Sunday, including Giants Commanders.
3: 20 seconds and the clock is running. If they're going to run the ball here, they've got to get down, get set, and spike it. In motion, Ben Sidick, 15 on the clock. Daniels, play action, roll it to the left, goes down now at the 25-yard line. There's only 7 seconds on the clock. There are no timeouts. This is going to end up in a tie if they don't spike it. Wow. It ends up in a tie. Wow.
6: This is the end of the game.
1: Big 100 with the big call of the end of that game. You've probably seen on social media. Nobody in the NFC East won in week 5. And 2 of the teams played each other. Washington coach Dan Quinn meeting with the team owner, as he regularly does after the overtime tie with the Giants, felt like a loss. Is he worried about his job security?
7: I do know how the league goes. I'm well aware of that. Josh and I, we talk regularly before games, after good games, after tough games, and that's a normal process for us. And trust me, no one is pleased with this outcome and where we're at. But the part that we do have those hard conversations, we're honest about what we're at and what we need to fix and what we need to work on. And so I like having that communication with him.
1: They're hard conversations because there's really nothing you can say earlier on the Golics on ESPN Radio.
8: For Dan Quinn coming into this season, this is going to be one where if they don't right the ship and there's a few losses, I already see people calling for his job now after that. It on its own horrible, is an offense one of the most egregious that we've seen from a head coach. But you're right, everybody involved. Jaden Daniels, I get it's his first game back. There's a lot going on, and there would have been a lot to celebrate. Like, this was a game that was trending in, oh, Washington's quarterback is back.
9: Yep.
8: This team more looks the part. Give the Giants credit. Yep. Jameis Winston
9: came back,
8: stormed them
9: sure
8: back,
9: did.
8: Get into this game and force overtime. Yep. But then to come back in this moment, Jaden Daniels is still not a rookie. He's a guy that played a bunch of college football, has been in situations like this. There's no excuse for anybody involved
9: to
8: handle this the way that it did.
1: Overtime tie, which certainly felt like a loss. Eagles did lose in London to the Jags when they gave up a massive kick return in the closing seconds. Earlier on Sportsmanlike, our Chris Canty.
10: I don't understand how you can justify kicking the ball
9: in the landing zone and allowing the Jacksonville Jaguars to return it. They had zero timeouts. All you have to do is kick the ball out of the end zone. Guess what happens? They won one play, and as long as it's not a touchdown, the game is over. You found the only possible way to lose a football game. And so as great as Nick Sirianni's coaching record was since he's taken over the team, it doesn't absolve him from criticism or blame for what's happened over the last 2 weeks, but certainly what happened in London yesterday. That was an absolute embarrassment. The guys you had out on the field played well enough to win. And all the questions we had about Jalen Hurts, I thought he answered them in terms of being able to lift everybody else around him. He was what we expected, a championship quarterback showing championship metal against what was the hottest team in football. The Jaguars coming into that game won 11 of 12. And all of the good vibes that you had with scoring game-winning points with 10 seconds to go gets washed away because you have a brain fart on the sideline. I don't understand. This is coaching malpractice.
1: Eagles lose on the field goal. At the end, SportsCenter All Night, ESPN Radio, back to the diamond.
10: 1-2, he goes, swinging a grounder, third base, and through into left field. It's a base hit. Ramirez on the move. He comes in to score. DeLauder gets the green light around third. DeLuca digs it out. Walls with a relay throw to the plate. It's not in time. A two-run base hit for Joe Adell. And the Guardians are up 4 in the ninth inning. Cleveland 7, Tampa Bay 3.
1: Guardians take game one of the ALCS with a 7-3 win over the Rays at the Trop. 7 runs in game one. They had 8 runs in 6 regular season games against Tampa Bay during the season. You heard it here on ESPN Radio. Mike Cousins, Eduardo Perez had the call for us. Back to the Trop, Mike.
10: Thank you, Jay. Well, the Cleveland franchise had won one time in 30 games in the postseason on the road when trailing by multiple runs after the sixth inning. Now they can say they've done that twice. Monday night in the series opener, 7-3 the final score after they went down 2-0 against Tampa Bay in the first inning and worked their way back. Solo homers in the sixth and seventh. Two runs in the eighth, three in the ninth, 7-3 the final as they win on the road in game one.
11: Yeah, they went on the road, and it was a good win, especially after being down two. And the way they did it with the power. First, it was Chase DeLauder, leadoff home run, to be able to get off Drew Rasmussen. It showed that, whoa, wait a second, he is human. And then in the leadoff home run by Patrick Bailey in the seventh inning, also ties the ball game, but just gave them a jolt of energy. After that, the leadoff hitters in every inning were able to score, get on and score and create havoc in the eighth and ninth. The reality is the Cleveland Guardians came in to play and they did not care if they were tired or not.
10: Tampa Bay swept the Yankees. They were clearly the better team against New York. Today it looked very different. What was different about this Rays team versus what we saw in the first round?
11: They couldn't put them away. It just seemed like after that first inning where it was 2-0, they were able to neutralize some of their big guys. Arondo was neutralized. You look at Caminero after that hit in that first inning, he was neutralized as well. This is a team that maybe showed the effects of being rusty a little bit from not having played so much baseball this month. What was it, 3 games in the last 15 days for the Tampa Bay Rays? A lot of people say, well, that's an excuse that you use when you lose. But I truly believe that it also is a momentum stopper for a lot of teams, especially when guys come in with velocity.
10: If there's any change that the Rays need to make for game number two, I would say it's not to pitch to number 11. Jose Ramirez, who hurt them in every which way. He got on base 3 times, scored twice, was active on the base paths, a difference maker as he has been throughout his career.
11: And usually the protection for Jose Ramirez comes in front of him. Usually it's Stephen Kwan that gets on, or you might get Rocchio from the 9 spot that also gets on, and you're forced to pitch to him. Well, this time it came from behind him, and it came from Chase DeLauder. And he showed it with his power the opposite way. He showed it with a double as well on a first pitch cutter. But most importantly, Jose Ramirez just cannot beat you. If Chase DeLauder goes 4-for-4, hats off. But number 11, the guy they're going to build a statue for, right next to Progressive Field there in Cleveland, the guy that's going to be a Hall of Famer, cannot beat you.
10: Jim Thome's statue will have company one day, and it will be Jose Ramirez immortalized there in downtown Cleveland. Pitching matchup game two, Parker Messick for the Guardians. He's from just about 45 minutes northeast of here. And Freddy Peralta for the Rays. Final score in game one, Cleveland 7, Tampa Bay 3. For Eduardo Perez, I'm Mike Cousins right here on your home for every pitch of the postseason. Major League Baseball on ESPN Radio and the ESPN app. Now let's go back to Jay Reynolds in the studio.
1: All right, Mike, game two coming up Tuesday. Our coverage 7:30 Eastern, then Wednesday game three of the NLCS, Milwaukee leading 2-0. Dodgers will figure out whether Shohei Ohtani will be in the lineup. He was 0-for-4 with a couple of strikeouts in the Game 2 loss on Monday. Ohtani hasn't homered since August 18th, just 3 hits and 20 postseason at-bats. Game 3 coming up on Wednesday. Speaking of being in slumps, one coach says they're in the fight together. That's next. SportsCenter All Night. It's ESPN Radio.
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1: Karl Anthony Towns, Josh Hart, eligible for extensions, but nothing coming out of their talks with the franchise. ESPN's Vince Goodwill.
6: The Knicks are offering Karl Towns a four-year extension around $200 million. That's a lot of money. His max is 4 years, $276 million.

0: coming off of a championship. Pay cuts. Carl Anthony Towns said the other day he was surprised that the Knicks put out this statement. It has been a battle over rhetoric, and because the contract negotiations have stalled, this is going to be something that follows the Knicks all season long as they try to go on a quest for a repeat.
1: Knicks are pausing the conversations until later in the season. They say they'll devote their attention to defending their NBA championship. Back to the NFL. Chargers 0-5, one of three teams still winless. Jim Harbaugh says he and team ownership are in this fight together to turn the season around. What do they do, though? Michael Florio from the NFL Network.
2: I don't know. And they're trying everything. They were getting all three of their running backs heavily involved. They didn't have Ladd McConkey today, so they were just mixing and matching a whole bunch of different pass-catching combinations, trying to find something that worked. But without Slater and all, it's all broken. Justin Herbert had really no time to throw. There were so many times where it was clear that they didn't want to get this into a kind of high-scoring back-and-forth game. They were just trying to control the clock and not really play from behind. And Justin Herbert, he just looks a little off right now in the big moments. So, and when there's pressure in his face, he's just trying to get rid of it quickly.
1: Harbaugh emphasizing he's hell-bent on reversing course, getting off that 0-5 start to the season. Dolphins, Titans also still winless on the season in Tennessee. Coach Robert Saleh says it's not time to make major changes at this point. On the other side, Bills pick up another win on Monday Night Football. Good night for Buffalo.
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4: How good is that? Are you not entertained?
3: Number 4.
1: Not the worst night for Buffalo fans. On the ice, Sabres pull away from the Panthers. WGR 550.
5: They're committed to offense, so the Sabres counter with power. Tage Thompson late. Slot shot scores! Tage Thompson unloads the TNT with a quick shot. And the Sabres extend the lead. It's 5-3 with 6:40 to go in the third period.
3: Number 3.
1: Brewers, best record in baseball in the regular season, currently have the better record in the NLCS, having taken the first two from the Dodgers.
6: The pitch. Swing and a high fly ball. Well struck center field. Paez back. Turns and looks. And it's way out of here. Off the batter's eye in center field. Contreras has tied this one up at 4. A no-doubter to center.
3: Number 2.
1: Brewers taking the first two at home in the NL. As for the AL, Guardians strike first, piling on at the end of game one at the Trop.
7: 1-2, he goes, swinging a grounder, third base, and through into left field. It's a base hit. Ramirez on the move, he comes in to score. DeLauder gets the green light around third. DeLuca digs it out, Walls with a relay throw to the plate. It's not in time. A two-run base hit for Joe Adell, and the Guardians are up 4 in the ninth inning. Cleveland 7, Tampa Bay 3.
3: Number 1.
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8: Bass lines it up. Snap by Ferguson. Hold by Doman. Kick on the way. And it is good. And the Bills have won it in overtime. Tyler Bass from 45 yards out lifts the Bills to a dramatic 37-34 overtime victory.
1: Puka Nacua did have a Monday Night Football record, 17 catches, but the Rams special teams letting them down. Aaron Donald had the fumble recovery that put them in a position to kick a game-winning field goal, but didn't work out that way. Sean McVay, their coach, falls to 6-8 in his career on Monday Night Football. We'll hear more of that, plus how things went down on the diamond. SportsCenter All Night continues. It's ESPN Radio.
9: 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And James McAvoy, the actor, joins me in studio. 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
1: 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Scoring 7, good enough in baseball's Final Four Monday. That's on the way. Scoring 7 was not going to be enough at SoFi, although it would eventually extend the game.
3: Bills at Rams.
1: Advertised as a possible Super Bowl preview, although the Rams have had their struggles early this season. And there were struggles early in the Monday night game as well. Bills with a couple of scoring drives in the first quarter, while the Rams' opening possession results in a missed 50-yard field goal attempt. So 6-0 Buffalo after the first. 13-7 Bills at the half. Each team then finding the end zone in the third. Rams with 7, Bills with 6, as there was no PAT. Bills leading 19-14 going to the fourth quarter. Then there was the fourth. Five possessions, five touchdown drives. Rams took the lead 20-19. Bills answer. They go up 27-20. Rams answer and tie it at 27. Buffalo responds with an 11-play, five-and-a-half-minute drive.
8: Three tight end set. Two of them are on the left. Knox on the right. Cook the lone setback. Here's the snap. Hand off to Cook. Lowers the shoulder. Driving his legs, and he's into the end zone for his second touchdown of the night.
1: 97 Rock. Bills go up a touchdown with just over a minute and a half to go in the fourth quarter. Plenty of time, though, for Matthew Stafford. He leads the Rams on an 8-play drive.
15: Stafford ready in the gun. Takes the snap. Gives to Kyron. He runs it in. Touchdown, LA! With 4 seconds left. An extra point can tie it up and force overtime.
1: That's exactly what they did. 7-10 ESPN LA. Rams tied at the end of regulation. Off to overtime. Tied at 34, Buffalo gets the ball first, four plays in.
15: 57 yards, the longest play of the night, and it strikes in overtime. At the eight-minute mark, Allen's under center. First down in Rams territory. Feeds Cook. Falls down! Fumble! Fumble! Rams recover! Aaron Donald has the football!
1: Turnover in overtime, 7-10 ESPN LA. Rams get the ball. Eight plays later, they line up for a 48-yard game winner.
8: Here's the snap. Hold is down. Kick on the way. It was partially blocked. It's no good. Partially blocked. Greg Rousseau got his big mitts up and blocked the football. Oh, my goodness. What a play by Groot.
1: Blocked at the line of scrimmage. So the Bills, even after the fumble in overtime, getting a second life. They take it back the other direction, 35 yards on five plays, and then...
8: Bass lines it up. Snap by Ferguson, hold by Doman, kick on the way! And it is good! And the Bills have won it in overtime! Tyler Bass from 45 yards out lifts the Bills to a dramatic 37-34 overtime victory.
1: That's how it sounded in Buffalo on 97 Rock. Meanwhile, a little different emotion on 710 ESPN LA.
15: Again, Bass has already hit from 49 and from 23. He's perfect on the season. To beat the Rams with a walk-off, 45-yard try. Snap, hold, kick on the way. It clears the line, and it is good. 37-34, Bills win. The kicking game betrays the 2026 Los Angeles Rams again.
1: Six lead changes, one shy of tying the Monday Night Football record. 24 combined penalties, but it's the Bills who outlast the Rams at overtime. 37-34 for the sixth time. Bills are 4-1 or better since Josh Allen became the full-time starter in 2019. Allen, his first career overtime win, had been 0-7, including the playoffs. Tied for the longest losing streak to start a career by a starting quarterback since overtime began in 1974. Josh Allen now 1-7 in overtime. At 107 scrambling yards, second most in a game in his career. His legs, as well as his arm, the difference.
16: I mean, again, it's football. You can be down and out one play, the next play you're on top of the world, and again, that's just how it rolled for us today. A lot of things to clean up early on, just didn't feel like I was in a rhythm, wasn't taking some of the underneath stuff, you know, fighting mechanically some stuff right now that I'm working on, but I felt like in that second half I got into a rhythm, and guys made some plays. I mean, Khalil and that first catch in the overtime, it's awesome stuff. Got to be better in the pass game. We know that. We understand that. But we'll take a win no matter what.
1: Josh Allen racking up 331 yards. He passed for 210, rushed for 121. His coach, Joe Brady.
17: Yeah, I mean, look, we weren't good passing the ball tonight. And, you know, I think I have to do a better job just getting him in a rhythm early. I think there were some throws early in the game that, you know, he's going to want back, just easy completions that'll help kind of, you know, see the ball go through the hoop. And, you know, so I think that was a product of, you know, maybe some of that. You know, it's tough for them to kind of play all the way through the down with his legs. And I hope his legs aren't the answers always. You know, right? That's why we got to do a better job in the pass game. And, you know, from a play design to just an execution to, you know, just the protection, everything. But, you know, look, when the ball was in his hands, he made plays when we needed to him at the end.
1: And for the 54th time in his career, Josh Allen throws for a touchdown and runs for a touchdown in a game. He extends the record in NFL history. Bills get the win. Rams take the loss. They are under 500 through five games for the fourth time under Sean McVay, all in the last five seasons.
18: With the 3rd-and-5 play, was there?
19: Yeah, it's, if I would have not... Yeah, I wish I would have had a better play call and gone for it, got it a lot tighter. I'm sick right now with myself, and I'm so proud of that group. This is the tough part of sports, but I'm proud of that team. I'm proud of the way that we battled, and I'm sick that we came up short. And I'll be regretting, kicking that and not having a better call to be able to go for it on third down and go to fourth or whatever it was.
1: Rams Super Bowl team heading into the season. They are now 2-3. The guys who called Monday Night Football on ABC and ESPN, Hall of Famer Troy Aikman and Joe Buck.
20: It's just obviously still early. It's only week five, but this is a division that is relentless. I mean, you've got the 49ers on top at 5-0. You've got the defending Super Bowl champions there at Seattle and what they're doing. The Rams, everybody was just at the beginning of the season, we're saying it's obviously the Rams in the NFC and not so fast. So, this one will sting a bit. It was a great game. Individual plays were made along the way, including the Rousseau block of what could have and probably would have been the game-winning field goal for the LA Rams. And then you go back down the other way. Josh Allen had scrambles of 19 and 13 yards on that last possession to get him in proper position to win it. And then Tyler Bass did the rest. It was a great game, fun to watch, fun to call.
21: Troy, I asked you on Monday Night Countdown before, what about Allen that you look at on tape do you marvel at? You're a Hall of Fame quarterback, but what this guy does, it feels singular. After what you just witnessed from him tonight, sort of willing this group down the field, what you'd have to say about his performance tonight?
22: He's just one of the great competitors in our game, and a great leader, and he said it after the game. They didn't get as much out of the passing game, of course, as what maybe he would have liked, but not totally unexpected. This Rams defensive secondary is really good. I thought we talked about it on Monday Countdown that they were going to have to be able to run the football. I just didn't anticipate that it was going to be Josh Allen as the leading rusher with well over 100 yards. But, he did what he had to do and found a way to win. The great ones always do it. And just what a game, what a great thing for us to be a part of it and have a game finally live up to the billing with two marquee teams coming in.
21: Yeah, Troy, he had 91 rushing yards between the fourth quarter and overtime. He just takes off. He's so big. He's willing to absorb the contact and, by the way, administer some on the other end. I mean, you're gonna walk away with some bruises on this LA side, but remarkably, he never won an overtime game. Some of that's just bad luck, and looked like maybe the same thing would happen again tonight, Joe. But for Buffalo to win this game and the kind of trajectory a game like this might have, we know the only thing left to do is to check that box in the playoffs. But to beat this team on this field this way, I'm just interested in the value you believe there is in it beyond the obvious in the record.
20: Yeah, and I think coming off the game that they had last week, they lose at home to New England, and then they come here, and their secondary was taken apart by Drake May, and they come here, and you're going, okay, well, now you got Matthew Stafford and Devontae Adams and Puka Nacua and Kyron Williams. How are they going to hold up? For the most part, now this became a pinball machine in the fourth quarter, but for the most part, and definitely through the first half, they held up extremely well. This is Super Bowl or bust for both these teams in 2026, and these two teams are spent, and Buffalo is sitting there at what, 4-1.
21: Troy, just the level of play from Stafford, to the poise that was demonstrated, we didn't see that across the NFL late across the league yesterday necessarily, but he takes them right down the field and they score, and then they get close enough to win, and they don't. It's a couple of games that he's done what he does, and they don't get victories from him. I'm just curious your thoughts on Stafford's level of brilliance.
22: Well, he's phenomenal. I mean, in his 18th year, he seems like he's been drinking from the fountain of youth. I don't know. It seems like he's got a lot more years left than what he's able to do. Who knows? But, yeah, and to have the game end, they've had their hearts ripped out from underneath them a few times, but to lose due to special teams and just not being able to execute, and obviously there's more to it than just that. But, we knew somebody was going to leave this game disappointed, more disappointed now because of the way it went and that went to overtime. But I still think these two teams are going to be right there at the end, and

0: Monday, game two, L.A. looking to even the series. They had a 4-3 lead in the fifth. Had
1: the pitch. Swing and a high fly ball. Well struck center field. Paez back. Turns and looks. And it's way out of here. Off the batter's eye in center field. Contreras has tied this one up at four. A no-doubter to center.
0: Contreras ties it in the fifth. And then in the sixth,
1: Stewart comes set. The pitch. Swing and a line drive into left field. It'll fall for a hit. In to score is Hamilton. It's an RBI single for Contreras, who delivers again. Milwaukee 5 and L.A. 4.
0: Brewers taking the lead in the sixth, and they would add to it in the eighth.
1: Enriquez fires. Swing and a line drive. Base hit. Right center field. Terang delivers the insurance. And the Brewers have a 6-4 advantage. Pitch. Swing and a little flare out into center field. That's a base hit. Terang around third on his way to the plate. It's bobbled by Paez. And the Brewers add a run, and it's 7-4.
0: 7-4 would be the final. The Brewers taking the first two at home. Milwaukee's bullpen retiring the final 15 in order. First time in baseball history, a team's bullpen combines for five perfect innings in a postseason game. It's a 7-4 win for the Brewers. They lead the series 2-0. Teams that take a 2-0 lead in the best of seven historically have won the series 83% of the time. Teams with home field advantage who win the first two in a best of seven go on to win the series 95% of the time. Calling the NLCS for us here on ESPN Radio, John Ciambi, Doug Glanville. Back to Milwaukee. Boog.
1: All right, Jay, thanks so much. The Brewers have jumped out to a 2-0 lead in this best-of-seven National League Championship Series. Dougie, how surprised are you?
2: Well, I'm not surprised in that the Brewers are a team that won 103 games for a reason this year. They are an excellent team, very balanced team, and they have the pitching and the defense to be able to win these close and tight series. The experience is shining a little bit. They seem calmer in the moment. They're really taking it to the Dodgers in certain ways. And today they just showed a big gap in their offense versus the Dodgers. They manufactured runs against Yamamoto, which is really hard to do. They got him out of the game early, and they still got to their bullpen. And on the flip side, defensively, their pitching picked up the slack from Henderson, who's pretty solid overall, just made a lot of fielding mistakes. And they were able to turn that into zeros on the run prevention side. So they kept tacking on, and not giving anything back. And that's a team that's able to put you away.
1: As this series moves on to L.A., what do the Dodgers need to do or do differently?
2: Well, they got to get their offense going somehow. Ohtani doesn't look right. Will Smith doesn't really look right. He had a couple better swings, but they're missing some of those big bats. And if they don't have those bats, you got to really put up some zeros. That's proving hard to do against this Brewer team. But a guy like Blake Snell pitching, he's got to have his command. Because if he's not efficient, this team is just going to wear you out by pitch count. And you're going to look up and Snell won't be in there after the third inning. So it's a little fragile. And the Brewers right now are playing just better baseball.
1: Yeah, no question. And when you think about it, one of the parts of the postseason we're used to seeing the home run ball. Obviously, for the Dodgers, it's an advantage in terms of going back home because that's a really good home run hitter's ballpark. But you certainly don't want to get into the mindset of we need to hit home runs.
2: Well, because you'll hit a couple and then you'll trade off a lack of discipline and you'll add chase, and all of a sudden you're going to be striking out a lot more. So they got to still play their game. The home runs will come with that team, but they're hoping that someone will be on base when those home runs do come, and the Brewers are on base all the time.
1: Brewers up 2-0 of the Dodgers in this NLCS. They win it 7-4 in game two. For Doug Glanville, I'm John Ciambi right here in your home for every pitch of the World Series, Major League Baseball, ESPN Radio and the ESPN app. Now we send it back to Jay Reynolds in the studio.
0: All right, Boog, Shohei Ohtani, 0-for-4 with two strikeouts in the game two loss. LA says it'll gauge whether his lingering injuries warrant him sitting out game three. That'll be on Wednesday. We'll hear it here on ESPN Radio. Boog and Doug will have our play-by-play. Starting at 7:30 Eastern, our coverage begins here on ESPN Radio. Straight ahead, striking first on the road. 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It's ESPN Radio.
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14: And the Cleveland Guardians, for the second time in 3 years, are headed to the American League Championship Series.
15: I'm so happy for our guys tonight. I couldn't be more proud of them, our group, our staff, our coaches, front office, ownership.
13: Cleveland coming off their series with the White Sox that went the distance, and they turn right around and pay a visit to the Trop for game one of the ALCS. Monday night, Tampa Bay, 2-0 lead until Cleveland even the game with runs in the sixth and the seventh, and then
16: 0-2 pitch. Swinging a liner up the middle. That's a base hit. Ramirez scores with ease. DeLauder full speed ahead around third. The throw to the plate is tardy. It's a two-run single for Nathaniel Lowe right back through the origin. And the Guardians, once down 2-0, now lead the Rays 4-2 in the eighth.
13: They have the lead in the eighth and then add insurance in the ninth.
16: Ramirez waits the 3-2 again. Swing and a bloop into left field. That's a base hit off the hands. Martinez around third. The throw from DeLuca. Not in time. So it's 5-3 Cleveland. 1-2, he goes. Swing and a grounder. Third base and through into left field. It's a base hit. Ramirez on the move. He comes in to score. DeLauder gets the green light around third. DeLuca digs it out. Walls with a relay throw to the plate. It's not in time. A two-run base hit for Joe Adell, and the Guardians are up 4 in the ninth inning. Cleveland 7, Tampa Bay 3.
13: Mike Cousins calling the ALCS for us here on ESPN Radio. Guardians strike first, winning game one on the road, 7-3. Guardians' second road postseason win when trailing by multiple runs in the sixth inning or later. They score a total of 7 in game one after totaling 8 runs in 6 regular season games against Tampa Bay. Nathaniel Lowe with our Buster Olney after the win.
17: Nathaniel Lowe, you guys played late Saturday night, flew here midday on Sunday, and you come in here, win the first game against a team that's well rested. How did you do it?
18: Man, we just kept fighting, man. Raz had good stuff, and Foster got punched there in the first, but our guys just kept fighting, and we got into a chance to score there late, and then that was so nice getting those big runs in the ninth inning, too. But that's a great guards ball win, and we're happy to take game one.
17: Scores 2-2. You're at the plate. Infield's in, second and third. 0-2 count. What was your approach?
18: Man, I'm praying hard right there just for something to hit. You know, like, I've been working hard all year, and the guys in front of me did a great job of getting into scoring position, and I got something I can handle, and it worked.
17: What are you seeing in Jose Ramirez and all the emotions he's playing with right now?
18: Man, it's so exciting. Like, what a treat to play with a guy like that who can change a game at the snap of his fingers, you know? And it doesn't have to be the home run. The bleeder falls in. It feels like in 3 pitches he could be on third and score, but it's a treat to play with 11.
17: Chase DeLauder, single, double, home run, walk. What are you seeing in him?
18: Man, it's special. It's so hitterish, and for a young guy to be that polished and have a good eye and be smart about his approach and stay consistent, like, again, Chase is going to be good for a long time, but it's a lot of fun to play with these guys.
17: Daniel, thank you.
13: 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Right now, SportsCenter all night. Bills winning a wild Monday Night Football game matchup in Los Angeles. Meanwhile, back in Buffalo on the ice.
19: They're committed to offense, so the Sabres counter with power. Tage Thompson late. Slot shot scores! Tage Thompson unloads the TNT with a quick shot. And the Sabres extend the lead. It's 5-3 with 6:40 to go in the third period.
13: 5-3 would be the final over the Panthers. WGR 550. Sabres with a season high 5 goals en route to the win. Tage Thompson had a goal and an assist. Third multi-point game this season. Wild doubling up the Golden Knights.
20: Damon Hunt pushed it off the left wing boards. Yurov slams it in. Rieger Lorenz on the forecheck. Taken to the glass by Hanifin. The digging free bridge. Center. They score! It is Yurov! Great setup from Brink. Lorenz will grab an assist as well. And the Wild, just like that, lead 3-0.
13: 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Senators pull away from the Devils.
21: 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That was tipped off something in front, but still a 3-0 Ottawa lead.
13: TSN 1200, Senators go out to a 4-1 win. 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
1: Does LA still have a Super Bowl-worthy team? 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
1: Guardians take game one of the ALCS at the Trop. Brewers hold serve at home. Remains to be seen, though, if the Dodgers will have Shohei Ohtani for game three. Speaking of L.A., Bills outlast the Rams in L.A. on Monday Night Football.
2: Bass lines it up. Snap by Ferguson. Hold by Domann. Kick on the way. And it is good! And the Bills have won it in overtime! Tyler Bass from 45 yards out lifts the Bills to a dramatic 37-34 overtime victory.
1: 37-34 on the foot of Tyler Bass. The 45-yard game winner ends it in overtime. Bills getting a second life after giving the ball away on a fumble in overtime. But the Rams have a potential game-winning kick blocked. Bills got the ball back, kicked the game winner. Six lead changes in the Monday night game, one shy of the Monday Night Football record. ESPN analyst Jason McCourty.
3: We're watching the beginning of that game, and I'm saying to you, like, this is coming down to third down within the red zone, and then the dorm bars got blown off with offensive just firepower. And you said it. It came down, and when you listen to McVay and the way he was saying it, the frustration of the end of the game, and he made the right call. Like, they're in field goal range. You make the kick, you win the game, and you're the ones running off the football field. But this was a game of just ups and downs and so many big plays within it. We're standing on the sideline when Kitchens sweeps the ankle and makes that tackle. After the landman forced fumble, we're like, that just decided it. That's the game. And then Rousseau steps up. So the running back room of Buffalo carried this team today, where Josh wasn't throwing the ball all over the football field, but just the excitement and the resiliency of both these teams to continue to fight to the very end is what made it so darn good.
4: You know what it felt like to me is very similar to what we saw yesterday in Seattle.
3: Yep.
4: Two really good teams, wild sequences of things swinging drastically in San Francisco's favor, but then Seattle answered and they take the lead, but then San Francisco had enough. And then in the end, Seattle, you get a drop and you don't get a chance to tie with Jackson Smith and Jigba. In this chance, Stafford goes down, they tie it. It looks like, I mean, there were three possessions in overtime. I mean, it looked like either team could have won and it would have felt like it was appropriate. I leave here thinking both teams are good. But Jason, 2-3 is, you know, losses are accumulating on this Rams side. How costly was this one?
3: You look at just the bigger picture, the larger lens, both of these football teams. Buffalo a week ago loses to their division rival in New England, and New England wins again this week. So this is such a big win for them in that moment. On the flip side, for the Rams, you said it, 2-3 in a division where Seattle and the 49ers look like powerhouses when we watch them on Sunday afternoon. So for the Rams, yes, this team looks like a team that could be in the Super Bowl. They've lost to teams like the Denver Broncos, the 49ers, and now the Buffalo Bills, who we consider to be Super Bowl contenders. But we always say it, in this league, you have to continue to stack wins week after week, and they're not doing that.
1: Rams have stacked up two wins against three losses. They're 2-3, under 500 through five games for the fourth time under Sean McVay in the last five seasons.
5: No, there's no, none of it makes me feel good right now. I'm proud of the effort, but none of how I feel is positive, other than I'm proud of the resilience, the guts that our team displayed. But there's no, you know, I don't even know what you want to call it, but, you know, congrats to the Bills, and I'm excited about how we freaking move forward.
1: Bills get the win on the field goal in overtime. Josh Allen gets his first career overtime win. Had lost all seven overtime games in his career. He had 331 yards himself on Monday. Passed for 210, rushed for 121.
6: It's fun to be part of. It's what you dream of as a kid, to win a overtime game in Monday night. I haven't been a fan of overtime games in my career, so this is the first one. We'll take it. Our guys kept fighting. Greg Rousseau tipping the field goal there. A lot of stuff to clean up, but we'll take a win when we can get it.
4: You and I have talked a bit about this over the last couple of years. I feel like you've grown into such a stoic leader, and what I mean by that is I don't see highs and lows. I see a guy that's exuding calm and being a leader, because you can't follow somebody that's freaking out all the time. But describe just for me what it's like when, all right, we're driving. It looks like Shakir's going to score. I was right in front of us. That was a hell of a play to knock him down. And then Cuckoo has an incredible game. You lose the ball. And just to maintain calm and a belief that maybe they'll make a play, how do you kind of keep it together when it's all going the way it's going?
6: It's football. You never know what can happen on any given snap. It's why you play the game. It's why it's not played on paper, right? You know, so we go down there. We think we're going to go score, and we fumble the ball. They get the ball. They just got to kick a field goal. You're sitting on the sideline just kind of crossing your fingers, hoping the defensive guy can make a play. And Greg Rousseau did. So he gave us an opportunity. Get down there, two-minute warning. Second down, and Joe felt really good about where the ball was with Tyler, and T-Bass went out there, drilled a kick, and getting out of here with the win.
4: You guys are awfully banged up, but for your guys on defense to battle the way they did and make a number of plays to keep you in a place where this game could be won, I give you a chance to brag on your defense a little bit. Yeah, and Rousseau obviously makes a play that's big in the end, but I felt like collectively they really balled out.
6: They really did, and you know, a big focus this year was stopping the run.
4: Yeah.
6: And I thought they did a great job against the run tonight. Obviously, when you have Matthew Stafford, Puka Nacua, Devontae Adams, they're gonna be able to throw the football a little bit. But our guys kept fighting. Again, didn't flinch. We fumbled the ball. They have to go down their score to win the game. Our guys didn't flinch. They went back out there. They made a stop on that 3rd and 5.
4: Yep.
6: And then put them in a tough spot to kick a field goal there. And like I said, our guys made a play. So it's just the resiliency of this football team. You know, Coach Brady's repped it all season long and just put the ball down, play the next play, and that's what we did tonight.
4: On Monday Night Countdown at the very beginning, it was hours ago. It feels like a month. I mean, I said styles make fights, and this is heavyweights, and it's MVP, MVP, and it lives up to it. They leave, though, on the wrong side of it. You left on the wrong side of it last week. I'm curious how important it was to be able to move past that quickly against good-on-good in this building. Like, just, it's early, but it felt like tonight mattered a ton.
6: Yeah,
4: am I wrong?
6: 4-1 feels a lot better than 3-2.
4: I bet it does.
6: I promise you that. Coming across the country, playing on a Monday night game. We're on a short week. We got to go to Vegas next week, who's playing some really good football.
4: Okay.
6: We're staying here. It's first time. So, again, trusting our guys to be pros and do the right thing. But, you know, we're here to win this week and next week, and we got to go find a way to get past this one on a short week and find a way to win.
4: All right. I'm interested just in one thing, if it's even describable. You take off running a number of times, and it's like I said to Troy, it's like you're going to take a shot, but you're going to hand some out as well. And it feels like in those moments, it's like, does it slow down for you? Is that, like I said, I don't know if it's a describable thing when everything's breaking down and you're just going to take off. You did it a number of times in the fourth quarter, and obviously that was a design when late. But do you prefer that?
6: Listen, it's danged if you do, danged if you don't. You know, you see a lot of guys pull up, and I'd rather not put my body on the line for someone else to take a shot. I'd rather go deliver the shot. So, obviously, if there's a big guy in front of me, I'd probably be getting down. But sometimes these smaller DBs and linebackers, it's, you know what, let's go find a way to get a couple more yards.
1: They got a couple more points than the Rams did. Bills win it in overtime, 37-34, a game that saw 6 lead changes. Buffalo had the final one, and they get the win in overtime. Buffalo now 4-1. SportsCenter All Night, ESPN Radio also had a couple of games go to overtime on Sunday, including Giants Commanders.
7: 20 seconds and the clock is running. If they're going to run the ball here, they've got to get down, get set, and spike it. In motion, Ben Sitt at 15 on the clock. Daniels, play action, roll it to the left, goes down now at the 25-yard line. There's only 7 seconds on the clock. There are no timeouts. This is going to end up in a tie if they don't spike it.
8: Wow.
7: It ends up in a tie.
8: Wow.
9: This is the end of the game.
1: Big 100 with the big call of the end of that game. You've probably seen on social media. Nobody in the NFC East won in week 5. And 2 of the teams played each other. Washington coach Dan Quinn, meeting with the team owner as he regularly does after the overtime tie with the Giants, felt like a loss. Is he worried about his job security?
10: I do know how the league goes. I'm well aware of that. Josh and I, we talk regularly before games, after good games, after tough games, and that's a normal process for us. And trust me, no one is pleased with this outcome and where we're at. But the part that we do have those hard conversations, we're honest about what we're at and what we need to fix and what we need to work on. And so I like having that communication with him.
1: They're hard conversations because there's really nothing you can say earlier on the Golics on ESPN Radio.
8: For Dan Quinn coming into this season, this is going to be one where if they don't right the ship and there's a few losses, I already see people calling for his job now after that. It on its own horrible, is an offense that's one of the most egregious that we've seen from a head coach. But you're right, everybody involved. Jaden Daniels, I get it's his first game back. There's a lot going on, and there would have been a lot to celebrate. Like, this was a game that was trending in, oh, Washington's quarterback is back.
11: Yep.
8: This team more looks the part. Give the Giants credit. Yep. Jameis Winston came back, stormed them back, get into this game and force overtime. Yep. But then to come back in this moment, Jaden Daniels is still not a rookie. He's a guy that played a bunch of college football, has been in situations like this. There's no excuse for anybody involved
11: here to
8: handle this the way that it did.
1: Overtime tie, which certainly felt like a loss. Eagles did lose in London to the Jags when they gave up a massive kick return in the closing seconds. Earlier on Sportsmanlike, our Chris Canty.
12: I don't understand how you can justify kicking the ball in the landing zone and allowing the Jacksonville Jaguars to return it. They had zero timeouts. All you have to do is kick the ball out of the end zone. Guess what happens? They won one play, and as long as it's not a touchdown, the game is over. You found the only possible way to lose a football game. And so as great as Nick Sirianni's coaching record was since he's taken over the team, it doesn't absolve him from criticism or blame for what's happened over the last 2 weeks, but certainly what happened in London yesterday. That was an absolute embarrassment. The guys you had out on the field played well enough to win. And all the questions we had about Jalen Hurts, I thought he answered them in terms of being able to lift everybody else around him. He was what we expected, a championship quarterback showing championship mettle against what was the hottest team in football, the Jaguars, coming into that game, won 11 of 12. And all of the good vibes that you had with scoring game-winning points with 10 seconds to go gets washed away because you have a brain fart on the sideline. I don't understand. This is coaching malpractice.
1: Eagles lose on the field goal at the end. 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
13: 1-2, he goes. Swinging a grounder, third base, and through into left field. It's a base hit. Ramirez on the move. He comes in to score. DeLauder gets the green light around third. DeLuca digs it out. Walls with a relay throw to the plate. It's not in time. A two-run base hit for Joe Adell. And the Guardians are up 4 in the ninth inning. Cleveland 7, Tampa Bay 3.
1: Guardians take game one of the ALCS with a 7-3 win over the Rays at the Trop. 7 runs in game one. They had 8 runs in 6 regular season games against Tampa Bay during the season. You heard it here on ESPN Radio. Mike Cousins, Eduardo Perez had the call for us. Back to the Trop, Mike.
14: Thank you, Jay. Well, the Cleveland franchise had won one time in 30 games in the postseason on the road when trailing by multiple runs after the sixth inning. Now they can say they've done that twice. Monday night in the series opener, 7-3 the final score after they went down 2-0 against Tampa Bay in the first inning and worked their way back. Solo homers in the sixth and seventh. Two runs in the eighth, three in the ninth, 7-3 the final as they win on the road in game one.
15: Yeah, they went on the road, and it was a good win, especially after being down two. And the way they did it with the power. First, it was Chase DeLauder, leadoff home run, to be able to get off Drew Rasmussen. It showed that, whoa, wait a second, he is human. And then in the leadoff home run by Patrick Bailey in the seventh inning, also ties the ball game, but just gave them a jolt of energy. After that, the leadoff hitters in every inning were able to score, get on and score and create havoc in the eighth and ninth. The reality is the Cleveland Guardians came in to play and they did not care if they were tired or not.
14: Tampa Bay swept the Yankees. They were clearly the better team against New York. Today it looked very different. What was different about this Rays team versus what we saw in the first round?
15: They couldn't put them away. It just seemed like after that first inning where it was 2-0, they were able to neutralize some of their big guys. Arondo was neutralized. You look at Caminero after that hit in that first inning, he was neutralized as well. This is a team that maybe showed the effects of being rusty a little bit from not having played so much baseball this month. What was it, three games in the last 15 days for the Tampa Bay Rays? A lot of people say, well, that's an excuse that you use when you lose. But I truly believe that it also is a momentum stopper for a lot of teams, especially when guys come in with velocity.
14: If there's any change that the Rays need to make for game number two, I would say it's not to pitch to number 11. Jose Ramirez, who hurt them in every which way. He got on base three times, scored twice, was active on the base paths, a difference maker as he has been throughout his career.
15: And usually the protection for Jose Ramirez comes in front of him. Usually it's Stephen Kwan that gets on, or you might get Rocchio from the nine spot that also gets on and you're forced to pitch to him. Well, this time it came from behind him, and it came from Chase DeLauder. And he showed it with his power the opposite way. He showed it with a double as well on a first pitch cutter. But most importantly, Jose Ramirez just cannot beat you. If Chase DeLauder goes 4-for-4, hats off. But number 11, the guy they're going to build a statue for, right next to Progressive Field there in Cleveland, the guy that's going to be a Hall of Famer, cannot beat you.
14: Jim Thome's statue will have company one day, and it will be Jose Ramirez immortalized there in downtown Cleveland. Pitching matchup game two, Parker Messick for the Guardians. He's from just about 45 minutes northeast of here, and Freddy Peralta for the Rays. Final score in game one, Cleveland 7, Tampa Bay 3. For Eduardo Perez, I'm Mike Cousins right here on your home for every pitch of the postseason. Major League Baseball on ESPN Radio and the ESPN app. Now let's go back to Jay Reynolds in the studio.
1: All right, Mike, game two coming up Tuesday. Our coverage 7:30 Eastern, then Wednesday game three of the NLCS, Milwaukee leading 2-0. Dodgers will figure out whether Shohei Ohtani will be in the lineup. He was 0-for-4 with a couple of strikeouts in the Game 2 loss on Monday. Ohtani hasn't homered since August 18th, just three hits and 20 postseason at-bats. Game 3 coming up on Wednesday. Speaking of being in slumps, one coach says they're in the fight together. That's next. 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
11: We are back, baby. We are back. We are back. 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
1: Karl Anthony Towns, Josh Hart, eligible for extensions, but nothing coming out of their talks with the franchise. ESPN's Vince Goodwill.
28: The Knicks are offering Karl Towns a four-year extension around $200 million. That's a lot of money. His max is 4 years, $276 million. The important thing to note is this. With the money he made last year, the money he's due this year, and the player option for next year, it's a pay cut from that. And normally you don't offer all-stars, all-NBA players coming off of a championship pay cuts. Karl Anthony Towns said the other day he was surprised that the Knicks put out this statement. It has been a battle over rhetoric. And because the contract negotiations have stalled, this is going to be something that follows the Knicks all season long as they try to go on a quest for a repeat.
1: Knicks are pausing the conversations until later in the season. They say they'll devote their attention to defending their NBA championship. Back to the NFL. Chargers 0-5, one of three teams still winless. Jim Harbaugh says he and team ownership are in this fight together to turn the season around. What do they do, though? Michael Florio from the NFL Network.
29: I don't know. And they're trying everything. They were getting all three of their running backs heavily involved. They didn't have Ladd McConkey today, so they were just mixing and matching a whole bunch of different pass-catching combinations, trying to find something that worked. But without Slater and all, it's all broken. Justin Herbert had really no time to throw. There were so many times where it was clear that they didn't want to get this into a kind of high-scoring back-and-forth game. They were just trying to control the clock and not really play from behind. And Justin Herbert, he just looks a little off right now in the big moments. So, and when there's pressure in his face, he's just trying to get rid of it quickly.
1: Harbaugh emphasizing he's hell-bent on reversing course, getting off that 0-5 start to the season. Dolphins, Titans also still winless on the season in Tennessee. Coach Robert Saleh says it's not time to make major changes at this point. On the other side, Bills pick up another win on Monday Night Football. Good night for Buffalo.
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30: How good is that? Are you not entertained?
0: Number four.
1: Not the worst night for Buffalo fans. On the ice, Sabres pull away from the Panthers. WGR 550.
31: They're committed to offense, so the Sabres counter with power. Tage Thompson late. Slot shot scores! Tage Thompson unloads the TNT with a quick shot. And the Sabres extend the lead. It's 5-3 with 6:40 to go in the third period.
0: Number three.
1: Brewers, best record in baseball in the regular season, currently have the better record in the NLCS, having taken the first two from the Dodgers.
32: The pitch. Swing and a high fly ball. Well struck center field. Ah, is back. Turns and looks, and it's way out of here. Off the one up at four. A no-doubter to center.
4: Number two.
1: Brewers taking the first two at home in the NL. As for the AL, Guardians strike first, piling on at the end of game one at the Trop.
5: 1-2, he goes, swinging a grounder, third base, and through into left field. It's a base hit. Ramirez on the move, he comes in to score. DeLauder gets the green light around third. DeLuca digs it out, Walls with a relay throw to the plate. It's not in time. A two-run base hit for Joe Adell, and the Guardians are up 4 in the ninth inning. Cleveland 7, Tampa Bay 3.
4: Number 1.
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6: Bass lines it up. Snap by Ferguson. Hold by Doman. Kick on the way. And it is good. And the Bills have won it in overtime. Tyler Bass from 45 yards out lifts the Bills to a dramatic 37-34 overtime victory.
1: Puka Nacua did have a Monday Night Football record, 17 catches, but the Rams' special teams letting them down. Aaron Donald had the fumble recovery that put them in a position to kick a game-winning field goal, but didn't work out that way. Sean McVay, their coach, falls to 6-8 in his career on Monday Night Football. We'll hear more of that, plus how things went down on the diamond. SportsCenter All Night continues. It's ESPN Radio.
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6: Pass lines it up. Snap by Ferguson. Hold by Doman. Kick on the way. And it is good. And the Bills have won it in overtime. Tyler Bass from 45 yards out lifts the Bills to a dramatic 37-34 overtime victory.
7: 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Monday Night Football, huge win over the LA Rams, 37-34. A game that had six different lead changes, five possessions in the fourth quarter, five touchdowns, overtime with a fumble, a blocked field goal, and a game-winning field goal with the very, very happy Michelle Smallman and the very happy Chris Canty.
18: It's so great that we're on the same side.
19: Yeah, I don't know how happy I am because I stayed up to watch all of the game. My son made sure that I did because I went to put him down for bedtime right before halftime, and it was a situation where I thought, hey, get him to sleep. I can go to sleep, wake up, watch the second half of the game. Mm-hmm. Oh, no. Because mama's out of town for work, my son decides he's going to be on 10. And he says, you know what, Daddy? I don't want you to miss this thrilling overtime game between the Rams and the Bills. So I'm going to cry and make you stay up all night and listen to it on your phone while you try to rock me to sleep.
18: So he had your back, essentially, because he knew that the game was a thriller. He knew that it was the first time that Josh Allen was going to get it done in overtime, 0-7 prior to last night. And he knows that you took the very bold stance prior to the start of the regular season, saying that even though the Rams were favored to win every single game, even though the Rams were favored to win the Super Bowl, that you didn't think they were going to make the playoffs. So your son had your back to make sure that you watched last night's result so that you could gloat about your stance today.
19: But Smalls, if he know all of that, then why don't he know that Daddy need more than 3.5 hours of sleep? That's the part that I don't get.
18: That I can't help.
19: Exactly.
7: You also got a supermarket going over here. I'm just going to point it out. You have boxes of 5-hour energy. You then have all these random bars here. I've never seen this. You have so much food going on.
18: And, electrolytes? And
7: are you okay?
18: Potassium?
19: I'm a father of a 9-month-old. Do you think I'm okay, sir?
7: No, but this is on another level today.
19: I need hydration. I need emergency.
7: The big
19: I need
7: box, a obviously, ball. Of the 5-hour energy.
19: I got my water bottle. I just ordered some coffee. I'm just trying to get by, man. I'm doing my best, Evan Cohen.
7: Oh, I didn't even see this. A banana.
19: And I got a banana.
18: Potassium, electrolytes,
19: I'm just doing
18: carbs,
19: my best, man. What do you want from me?
7: Let me look underneath. Any of your hidden candy? Sometimes he has hidden candy.
18: I'm impressed, though, by everything that you brought because you knew today was going to be a tough day to get through, and you brought all of the resources necessary to get you through today.
7: Yeah, I know why.
19: I'm just trying to battle, Smalls.
18: I got you.
19: I'm just trying to battle.
18: I know why.
19: What?
7: When Chris Canty's not a sneaky dude, except when his wife is out of town. And you're going to say, whoa, what is he doing? What he's doing when his wife is out of town is eating crap is what he does when his wife's out of town.
19: No, that's actually not true.
7: It used to be.
19: Yesterday was a good eating day, though.
7: All right.
19: And here's why. My wife decided on Sunday that she was going to make a big pot. We got some couscous. We got some baked chicken.
7: Oh, good.
19: We got some steamed carrots.
7: Plan ahead.
19: Exactly. She wanted to make sure that I had a nice pot.
18: I
19: had no excuse not to eat healthy.
7: There
19: was food already there, and my son and I had dinner together last night. Of course, she's out of town. I got to leave dinner and bath time. So, yeah, it was a good eating day. It was a good evening overall until we got to the part where my son got to go to sleep, and he was like, hell no.
7: Just very quickly, 30 seconds or less, if she did not make the look-ahead food, what would you have been eating yesterday?
19: Don't worry about that.
18: That's a hypothetical. We don't need to judge, right?
19: All I know is my son was blocking my sleeve like Greg Rousseau blocked that field goal in overtime.
18: And shout out to him.
19: Yeah, that was an unbelievable play.
18: incredible.
19: He's working on a sneaky defensive player of the year candidacy. Like, he's balling right now. I think he's got 6 sacks. He had 6 total pressures last night, the block field goal to save the game for the Bills after James Cook drops the tater on the ground. I was impressed by the metal that the Buffalo Bills showed, because that was a back-and-forth game. They were on the road, and they had every excuse, every opportunity to wilt under the pressure, because the Rams were a team that played with their hair on fire. They had a sense of urgency in terms of trying to get a win, knowing what's going on around them in the division. But the Buffalo Bills were having none of that. So credit to that team, those players, and I want to shout out head coach Joe Brady, because under Sean McDermott, I don't know that that's a game that the Buffalo Bills win.
20: Yeah, they get tight. And what they wanted was a looser, more, I don't know, fun is the right word, because obviously you're not hiring a football coach for fun, but they seem to be a lot looser under Joe Brady. And what the Rams did last night in losing the game is where we start here. Stafford was 40 of 54, 383 yards, 3 touchdowns. Puka was ridiculous, 17 catches on the night. 17 catches. Devontae Adams had 2 touchdowns. As I mentioned, the fourth quarter possessions, 5 touchdowns, 6 lead changes in the game. Josh Allen wins his first overtime game. As Smalls mentioned, he throws the ball to Khalil Shakir, 57 yards. Great tackle by Cameron Kitchens of the Rams. Okay, so now maybe the Rams have a little life. Very next play, James Cook fumbles the football. Lamon punches it out. Aaron Donald recovers. That's on a 1st and 10 inside the 30-yard line in overtime. So then the Rams get the ball back, and you're thinking, okay, things are going to go perfectly here. They go 8 plays. They go 50 yards. 3rd and 5 from the Buffalo 30-yard line. This is one where Sean McVay, we're going to play sound from him in a second, was really mad at himself, did not have a good play call. Kyron Williams had no gain in that spot. A 48-yard field goal blocked by Greg Rousseau, as CeCe just mentioned. Bills then go 5 plays, 35 yards, and Tyler Bass is the game winner, 45 yards, game winner. But the Rams ended up this game as a total mess. If you really think about it, it's back and forth during the game. Everything seems fine. They're at home. Okay, this could be great. And then they blow it at the end. And then afterwards, which we'll get to, Alec Jackson, the starting left tackle, who's got enough going on allegedly off the field and all kinds of stuff, is caught on camera sucker punching Bradley Chubb of the Bills post game after the game is over. They're clearly jawing at each other. Chubb is kind of pointing at him. Jackson walks over to him without his equipment on. He's wearing just a black tank top underneath his jersey. Walks over to Chubb, is talking junk with him. The two are going back and forth, and then he punches him. He just punches him, which clearly is going to be a suspension.
19: Oh, yeah, he got to sit down. And the NFL has already set a precedent somewhat with what we saw in week 5 on Sunday between Dre Greenlaw and Ernest Jones, right?
20: Yes.
19: After the personal foul hitting Sam Darnold, he's on the sideline with the Seahawks, and he ends up getting into a back and forth with Ernest Jones. He headbutts Jones with his helmet on. Jones, no helmet on. And it ends up being a 1-game suspension in addition to him being ejected in that game in the second quarter.
20: Right.
19: I got to imagine that the NFL is going to sit Alec Jackson down with all of the noise this offseason, the off-the-field incident, and then what happened last night. I don't know if they frame it as aggravated circumstances, but clearly that's behavior unbecoming of an NFL player.
18: For sure.
19: After a game. You don't want to let that slide if you're Commissioner Roger Goodell. So you got to sit him down.
20: Yeah, too.
19: I don't think the NFL has any choice in the matter. He's got to be suspended at least a game for doing that to Bradley Chubb after Monday Night Football.
18: Oh, you have to make a statement and set a precedent that is not okay to deter that from ever happening again.
20: 2 games, let him negotiate it down to 1 is how I would look at it. But Sean McVay was very much animated post-game, upset with his 2-3 Rams. He said he was sick about the game last night.
21: With the 3rd and 5 play, was there?
22: Yeah, if I would have known, I wish I would have had a better play call and gone for it, got it a lot tighter. I'm sick right now with myself, and I'm so proud of that group. This is the tough part of sports, but I'm proud of that team. I'm proud of the way that we battled, and I'm sick that we came up short. And I'll be regretting, kicking that and not having a better call to be able to go for it on 3rd down and go to 4th or whatever it was.
20: Okay, so a lot of times it's the play before. Like, we always focus on that play that, like, everybody's going to be talking about the block kick today. What he's focused in overtime, what he's focused on is he didn't put them in a better position to either even consider going for it on the fourth down or getting a first down prior on that third and five. It's a run to Kyren Williams that goes nowhere. Now, Kyren Williams had a pretty good game, not as good as the depth chart on the for the Bills running back. My God, they all were great.
1: They all
20: and we'll get to the Bills part of it. But did you have an issue with that third down call? Is Sean McVay right to be that upset about that third down call?
19: Well, yeah, I mean, certainly you're going to second guess everything that led up to the missed opportunity to win the game. And so Sean McVay is thinking about what he can do better. And I think that's the perfect way to frame it because that sets a tone for the rest of his locker room. He wants everybody thinking about what they can be, what they can do better. I think the interesting part about it is his tone. And this is not the first time that we've heard Sean McVay at the podium a little bit edgy this season. And I think he is feeling the pressure to get this group to the postseason and to have them contend for a championship. They came close last year. They lost in the NFC Championship game. This year, they added Myles Garrett, somebody that hasn't had any success once you get to the postseason football. You're talking about Devontae Adams, who's never won a championship. There are guys on this roster that are decorated, that have Hall of Fame resumes, that don't have a Super Bowl ring on their finger. And so I think Sean McVay feels that. Remember, Aaron Donald came back this season for the chance to play with Myles Garrett in hopes of contending for a championship. I got to imagine that Sean McVay feels all of that. And the question then becomes, if the pressure is on him, does that have a trickle-down effect to the rest of his locker room? Are the Rams the best version of themselves, or are they feeling the pressure of the expectations that everybody placed on them coming into this season?
18: Playing tight?
20: Well, hold on. There's more to this, because if you're saying that the tone is interesting, Smalls, CeCe, listen to this, because Sean McVay acknowledged that postgame after the 37-34 overtime loss on Monday Night Football on ESPN, saying it's been a while since he's been this. Well, you hear the rest.
22: This stings, and it's going to hurt, but we can't afford to let it. We can't let this team beat us twice, and we're going to have to regroup and reset ourselves. And it's been a while since I've been this pissed after a game, too.
5: Now, considering who you guys played and the circumstances.
22: No, there's no none of it makes me feel good right now. I'm proud of the effort, but none of how I feel is positive, other than I'm proud of the resilience, the guts that our team displayed. But there's no, you know, I don't even know what you want to call it. But, you know, congrats to the Bills. And I'm excited about how we freaking move forward.
20: Well, he's annoyed, obviously. Smalls, what I don't know, because I don't know the exact timing on all of this. Did he know about the Alaric Jackson moment when he got to the podium? In other words, is he annoyed with his play calling? Is he annoyed that they lost, that they had opportunities to win? And then someone says, hey, Sean, by the way, before you go up there, FYI.
18: This happened. In case you're asked about it.
20: Right. Mm-hmm. And now you're going to be without Myles Garrett, we know. And now you're going to be without your starting left tackle because he's clearly going to get suspended. I don't know the timing behind all of that. Maybe he answered that and I'm unaware of that. I apologize. But that has to play a factor.

0: home in primetime. As Cece said, you're probably feeling the pressure of all the expectations that everyone had for you at the beginning of this season. You were favored to win every game. You're favored to win the Super Bowl. And now the 49ers are undefeated. The Seahawks just lost a close game to them. They're sitting above you in the standings. And you've got injuries. You have to wonder what the vibes are like in the building with the Rams right now, based on the results, given the expectations this group had before the season. They have to be frustrated.
1: They're basically four games back of the Niners, five games into the season. Because they're, right. I mean, technically three, but the tiebreaker goes to the Niners because the Niners beat them. The Niners are 5-0. The Rams are 2-3. The Seahawks are in between them at 3-2. Yes, the Rams' schedule has been very, very difficult. But the reality is, even the wins were kind of, you know, lucky breaks on some of the wins there. They have the Cardinals, their next game at home on October 18th. That seemingly is I don't want to say an easy win. It should be an easier game for them.
0: Sure. And they have a winnable stretch of games coming up. You know who else does? The San Francisco 49ers. They have the Commanders, the Falcons, the Raiders, the Cowboys, and the Vikings. Next five games. So even if the Rams are able to make up some ground, the 49ers could have put themselves in a position to run away with this thing.
1: All right, well, that's the losing side of Monday Night Football. The winning side certainly sent a message last night in L.A. in a building that they hope to get back to in a few months. We'll get to that coming up next. We're on Sportsmanlike, presented by Progressive Insurance.
2: 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Cam Hayward joins us fresh off the Steelers win against the Colts. 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And James McAvoy, the actor, joins me in studio. 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
4: 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Shout out on Twitter. Follow me. Shout out to Cam Pratt. Are the Rams still jet-lagged? That's just such a great question by Cam, because we made such a big deal about the travel early on. Maybe they're just still jet-lagged.
5: Sometimes
4: great question, Cam.
5: While.
4: What?
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6: You know when you get jet lagged, you're like irritable. 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
6: He's upset about everything, and rightfully so. 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
4: Yeah, maybe. 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Congrats to the Brewers last night. 7-4 win over the Dodgers. William Contreras was unbelievable for the Brewers, a homer and three RBI, had a single to tie the game at one, a homer to tie the game at four, a single to go up 5-4 late. Kristen Yelich with a big two-run single early on. Otani's been terrible. There's talk about maybe benching him. He has not been good. Obviously, he is banged up. How about this? The Dodgers last night, the 2-7 spots in their lineup, 0-20, 8 strikeouts and 1 walk. If you take 2-7 in their lineup, 0-20, 8 strikeouts and a walk. And congrats to the Guardians, who go up 1-0. The Gardos win 7-3 over the Rays game 2 today, of course, here on ESPN Radio. Conversely, the middle of that lineup, Chase DeLauder and Jose Ramirez were unbelievable. 6-9 with 5 runs scored, a homer, a couple of RBI. That middle of the Guardians lineup, obviously amazing last night. Now let's talk about the Buffalo side of it. We talked a lot about the Rams. This was a game that the Bills needed to win to stay in first place. Which sounds crazy considering, wait, aren't the Dolphins in their division? Aren't the Jets in the division? Aren't the Patriots a mess with Drake May? Yeah, well, the Patriots bounced back. They beat the Bills, and they needed to do something last night to stay in first place and not have that tiebreaker go to New England. They did it 37-34. Josh Allen, 12 of 19, 210 yards, touchdown, a pick, but had the 10 carries, 121 yards, and a touchdown. And the running backs all across the board for the Bills. James Cook, yes, he had the fumble late, 25. 111, 2 touchdowns. Ty Johnson, 4 catches, 72 yards. And Ray Davis, who CC and I watched him one moment last year. We're like, I think this guy's good. I don't remember what game it was. It may have been the year before, actually, where we spotted this guy at the same time. We're like, this guy is something. He had a huge kick return to start the game. Why and how, CC Smalls, did Buffalo win this game?
7: Well, listen, I think it's about the ground game. Anytime you have less than 40 rush attempts, but you run it up for over 200 yards, your offensive line is doing something right. And that is with Spencer Brown, one of their best offensive linemen, being banged up. That group stepped up. They played really well. They gave Josh Allen opportunities, created run lanes in the drop-back passing game for him to escape. And I thought that that group is what set the tone for Josh. And for the Buffalo Bills to win a game where Josh Allen only has 4 completions through the first 40 minutes of game action is wildly impressive, but I think that just goes to show you how dominant that offensive line was.
5: What do you say greatness is, CC? Players being their best when their best is required?
7: Correct.
5: That's what Josh Allen was last night. So in the fourth quarter, he had a 99.9 QBR. That's out of 100. He was unbelievable. Fourth quarter and overtime, 99.9 out of 100 QBR compared to a 38.1 QBR the rest of the game. The Rams certainly gave them opportunities, or they didn't capitalize on the opportunities that the Bills gave them, I should say. But when it mattered, Josh Allen stepped up and delivered for his team. And we said this about the 49ers yesterday. It just kind of feels like if they can somehow defeat the injury bug yet again, this feels like it could be the year. I'm kind of getting similar vibes around the Buffalo Bills. I know it's been a little inconsistent at times, but they just are finding ways to win. And like you were saying, Evan, it feels like this group has a different energy around them. I don't know if it's because of what Joe Brady is bringing to the party now that he was elevated to head coach, but it just seems like in moments like last night, historically from the Bills, we would have expected Josh Allen and the Bills not to come through in that moment. And obviously, he's been 0-for-7 in overtime opportunities before last night.
4: What a weird stat, by the way.
5: I know.
4: Wouldn't you just think he'd find a way somehow, some way in OT?
5: You would think, but he hasn't been able to. And there's just something about this group specifically this season that feels different for the Buffalo Bills.
4: And just to be clear, what do you, Michelle Smallman, believe is different? I know what you just said, but like just straight on, fill in the blank. Let's do it this way. Blank is what is different about the Bills this year.
5: I would say a looseness. I would say a focus that feels, it's weird that those two things are in the same sentence for me because you would think they're diametrically opposed, the looseness and the focus, but they have both. And luck. And that's what you need to win a championship. You do need a little bit of luck. The fact that the Rams weren't able to capitalize on all the opportunities that the Buffalo Bills gave them last night, that's lucky for them. Well, Greg Rousseau making that play, lucky for them. And then Josh Allen being able to use his legs, turn on the Jets and propel them to victory, that's skill. But luck, skill, what is it? Luck is when preparation meets opportunity. Mm-hmm. And that was the Buffalo Bills last night.
4: Well, you talk about that luck. I mean, however you want to look at it, luck, skill, whatever. On the block field goal after the James Cook fumble, Josh Allen talked about last night postgame, the MVP, of course, the quarterback for the Bills, on taking advantage of that block field goal.
8: I mean, again, it's football. You can be down and out one play. The next play, you're on top of the world. And again, that's just how it rolled for us today. A lot of things to clean up early on. Just didn't feel like I was in a rhythm. Wasn't taking some of the underneath stuff. You know, fighting mechanically some stuff right now that I'm working on. But I felt like in that second half, I got into a rhythm. And guys made some plays. I mean, Khalil, that first catch in the overtime, it's awesome stuff. Got to be better in the pass game. We know that. We understand that. But we'll take a win no matter what.
4: Is it just me or vocally is he starting to sound like Mahomes a little bit?
7: What?
4: He sounds a little Kermit the Froggy now. Maybe that's the improvement. You ask what's different. Maybe his voice is, you know, nobody else caught that?
7: No.
5: Mm-mm.
4: All right. Maybe my ears are going.
5: Hold on. Play it again.
4: Well, play the next one. What are you working on mechanically, Josh?
8: Just ball position, you know, it coming out of my hand. I want it to feel as good as possible. And that second half, I just said, you know what, turn off the mind and throw the dang ball. And that's kind of what I did and felt pretty good. I don't know the splits from first half to second half, but I felt like we got into a rhythm there in the second.
5: Sounds like Josh to me.
7: I think it might be the room that he's in.
4: But you heard it a little bit, right?
7: Yeah, I get where you're going with this.
4: He's closer to Mahomes now.
7: That's big of you to actually admit that. That Josh Allen is closing the gap on Patrick Mahomes.
5: That is big.
7: Look at you.
4: That's such a great tease. I should have thought about that before. Coming up, why Josh Allen is closing the gap on Mahomes. And then the big payoff is his voice now sounds more like him. But, I mean...
5: Hey, whatever it takes.
4: Well, no, that is... I'm glad you said it that way. Whatever it takes is what he did last night. Whatever it takes is, for some reason, the pass game is not working. I'll just tuck and run. And you have a tough time stopping him. I would say, I know I'm biased as a Pats fan, people should probably copy their game plan because he does not run well against New England for whatever reason. Against everyone else, he seems to run unbelievably well, and he's basically unstoppable. And even last night, Scott Van Pelt on SportsCenter was talking to him about the idea of, you know, how he decides whether or not to take the hit or lay the hit on guys because he's so big and he's so strong. That's a hell of a victory, and the kind of victory you look back upon. If they make that big run and they get back to that building on February 14th at SoFi and go to the Super Bowl, that's the kind of win that you think back upon and say, I don't want to say it changed there, but maybe some part of them proved to themselves, no situation is going to overwhelm us in a way that we get too nervous to actually perform. All right, when you go out to SoFi and you go to LA for the Super Bowl, stay in a Marriott. That's what you should do. Just saying, game day travel brings the excitement, the journey, the routine, the crew. 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
7: Y'all know what it is. It's Tuesday at 6:30 on Unsportsmanlike, and during the football season, we like to rank the top five NFL teams going into the following week. So we got the week six power rankings fresh off the presses. And my power rankings are brought to you by SoFi. Get your money right. Before we get into the rankings, we got to do introductions all the way around. She is the first lady of Unsportsmanlike, Michelle Smallman.
5: Thank you so much, Chisi.
7: I see the hair up this morning.
5: Yeah, just a little updo.
7: A little swag. I like it. Okay. He is the Ocha, Evan Cohen.
22: Number eight.
4: I don't have an updo.
7: Well, yeah, your do is missing a little bit of the dye, so we'll
5: Where, I don't know. Where? You're up, pushed up in the front, kind of an updo.
7: Okay, it's a let's little quaff in the front.
4: Thank you.
7: A little gray in the back.
4: Okay, we can move on. Okay.
7: And I am the resident Super Bowl champ, Pat Costello. Let's get to it.
22: Number five.
7: The Buffalo Bills. 4-1 and fresh off of Josh Allen's first overtime win. They won a game where Josh Allen completed only four passes through the first 40 minutes of game time. Allen had his 54th career game with a pass touchdown and a rush touchdown, extending a record in NFL history. He also had his first game in the first player since 1978 with 200 offensive yards and a perfect completion rate in the fourth quarter or overtime. As you said, Smalls, being at your best when your best is required, that was Josh last night in SoFi Stadium against the Rams. The Buffalo Bills have a balanced offense, 52% passing to 48% rushing. That's the exact same ratio run to pass that Josh Allen had when he won MVP in 2024. And I think it's worth noting that edge rusher Greg Rousseau is working on a Defensive Player of the Year candidacy this season with a game-saving block last night on a field goal to go along with six total pressures on Monday Night Football. Now, they've got to keep pace with the New England Patriots. And that seems like it's going to be a challenge with the way that Drake May has played over the last 2 weeks. But I got the Buffalo Bills in my top five this week.
4: I'm surprised they're as low as five. That'll be interesting to see who's ahead of them, because off of a win last night, I know you're not high on the Rams like everyone else was or is. You know, strength of schedule is high for the Rams, but strength of wins not as high. It's weird. They have high strength of losses, but not high strength of wins, if that makes sense, if you're doing it like the college football. But I would just say that I'm very curious as to four teams ahead of them. I'm trying to rack them in my brain in terms of who could be ahead of them. I would have thought after that win last night they would have been higher.
7: I think I got a pretty good case for the four teams that are in front of them. Let's keep it moving.
22: Number four.
7: The Jacksonville Jaguars. Yeah. They won a game in week five without their A game, which is a sign of a good team in my book. They've won 12 of their last 13 regular season games and have taken a stranglehold of the AFC South. Through week five, Trevor Lawrence has been pressured on 26 of his dropbacks, the lowest rate in the NFL. And with four of the next six games against division opponents, they could have another AFC South title by Thanksgiving. The Jacksonville Jaguars, number four in this week's Power Rankings.
5: Even though that victory that they had in London over the weekend, you could argue Nick Sirianni gifted it to them. You still, if we're doing the college strength of schedule, they've beaten the Browns, the Patriots, the Bengals on the road, and the Eagles in London.
4: Is that good or bad?
5: I don't know, but it feels better than some of the other teams' strength of schedule.
4: That is the weirdest strength of schedule argument, in that I don't know if it's good or bad, but I know that they're good. Like, I've watched them enough to know that they are really good.
7: Next.
22: Number three.
4: They've had enough of us, these three.
7: The Minnesota Vikings.
5: Oh, yeah.
7: We know it's the best defense in the NFL, but against the Saints in week five, the offense came to the party, and specifically Kyler Murray. Evan, you're going to love this. Kyler Murray went 5 of 8 for 110 yards and a touchdown on throws of 15 or more air yards. He's completed 50% of those attempts this season, which would be the second best mark in his career. Murray also scrambled 7 times for 54 yards on Sunday. The 7 scrambles are the 3rd most in a single game in his career and the most since 2020. Defensively, Minnesota has blitzed opposing quarterbacks 68% of the time, the highest blitz rate in the last 20 years, which has led to the highest pressure rate over that same span. If you get this version of Kyler Murray, that we saw in week five with what Brian Flores' group has been doing on the defensive side of the ball, then the Minnesota Vikings are not only going to win the NFC North, this is a team that could be in the Final Four once playoff time comes. The Minnesota Vikings, number three in this week's power rankings.
4: Yeah, let's be clear on something here, ladies and gentlemen. Kevin O'Connell is a great football coach. Mm. He has a specialty at the quarterback position, but he's not a quarterback whisperer. He's just a great football coach. And for those who want to counter that by saying, well, Brian Flores just coaches the defense, that's part of Kevin O'Connell being a great football coach, is looking over to Brian Flores and realizing he's significantly better than literally anyone else at what he's doing. Let me not get in the way.
5: Mm-hmm.
4: That's part of being great.
5: Delegating.
4: Empowering. I mean, we could go back and forth on this, but I am empowering is important
5: this?
4: In this case.
5: The absence of ego, too, I think is very important.
4: Well, he clearly has that in terms of Kevin O'Connell. He is not an ego guy. And I'll just say this, and I don't want this to come off as a negative. I think people are going to take this as a shot at Kyler Murray. One thing I didn't know if Kyler Murray could do is, I don't care if he's going to try to win games, I need you to prevent losses. And he's preventing losses. That's a good thing. That's a compliment to him.
7: Next.
22: Number two.
7: The Kansas City Chiefs.
4: They dropped.
7: Out of sight, out of mind. But I will say this. The Kansas City Chiefs, Kenneth Walker III, still leads the league in forced missed tackles, and he didn't play in week five. The Chiefs are still top five in rushing. They didn't play in week five. The Chiefs are top five in passing touchdowns. Again, they didn't play in week five. Mm. The last time we saw them was week four, and they closed the show against an undefeated Raiders team where George Karloftis is forcing a turnover on Kirk Cousins. I am wildly impressed with what this version of the Chiefs is, because they've taken pressure off of Patrick Mahomes. They're doing it with run game, they're doing it with defense, and they're using Patrick Mahomes as the accoutrement on top of the outstanding meal that Andy Reid is cooking up. I love the Kansas City Chiefs coming off of a bye. They should be spry, they should be fresh, and ready to take advantage of a wounded LA Chargers team in week six. I got the Kansas City Chiefs number two in this week's power rankings.
5: How scary is that to think that things are humming along so beautifully that Patrick Mahomes is the accoutrement? He's not even That's the main crazy. Dish. He's crazy. Just the special sauce, the special stuff that you add to it. That's crazy to think about.
7: But there can only be one number one.
22: Number one.
7: The San Francisco 49ers. Mm. And of course, the front runner for MVP through week five, that would be Brock.
3: Steady rocking all night long.
4: We never get the word right.
3: Purdy,
7: rocking to the break of dawn. Cut the music. It's Brock Purdy. His connection with Mike Evans is special. Mm. Purdy was 7 of 10 for 113 yards and a touchdown to Mike Evans against what I think is the best defense in the National Football League.

0: Their defense is top three when it comes to opponent scoring. This is a phenomenal, phenomenal football team. I was concerned a little bit about the offensive line, but Colton McKibbitz has kind of come into his own opposite of Trent Williams on the left at the left tackle spot. I love what they're doing. And here's the scary part about the 49ers. They don't have Nick Bosa, and we haven't seen the best version of Christian McCaffrey yet this season. I think that Kyle Shanahan is deliberate in terms of being able to load manage CMC and make sure that he's ready when the postseason comes around. Now, when the 49ers, when we're talking about conversations around them contending, you got to be concerned with the injury bug. And it happens every single year. We saw it on Sunday with Deebo Samuel. He got banged up. So we'll see where that goes. Kyle Juszczyk banged up. But I love where the San Francisco 49ers are at. No disrespect to the Kansas City Chiefs, but the win in Seattle was so impressive that I had to vault the 49ers over the Kansas City Chiefs in the Week 6 power rankings. So there it is, the San Francisco 49ers, number one in my power rankings this week, followed by the Kansas City Chiefs, the Minnesota Vikings, the Jacksonville Jaguars, and the Buffalo Bills. Smalls, you are my accountability partner. We will get to your objections and omissions on the other side of the break.
1: 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Who should have been higher on the list? 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Who should be off the list? Who should be on the list? 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
3: 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Out. San Francisco 1, Kansas City 2, Vikings 3, Jaguars 4, Bills off of their huge win last night, Monday Night Football on ESPN ABC. We've discussed it all show. If you missed any of it, go back on the podcast and listen. The Bills win in overtime over the Rams. That's your top five. Objections, omissions. 888-SAY-ESPN is your telephone number to join the show. Smallzy, you start us off. Your biggest objection slash omission from the list.
11: Great list, CC, this week. I appreciate that the 49ers are atop the power rankings this week because I truly feel like they are the most complete team in the NFL right now, even despite the injuries. They are really humming.
0: It gave me a little bit of pause putting them in the top spot. It feels unfair to the Kansas City Chiefs, but the win that San Francisco had in Seattle was just so impressive. And when you start doing the college football rankings resume of all of these teams, you'd be hard-pressed to find a better one than what the 49ers have put together. I mean, the skeletons that they've got buried, they took out the Rams in week one. They took out the Denver Broncos in impressive fashion in a fourth-quarter game. And then taking out the Seattle Seahawks. Those are three teams that everybody had in the Super Bowl conversation coming into the season. And they did all of that in the first 5 weeks of football.
11: Very impressive, yeah. Coming off beating a division rival that is the reigning Super Bowl champion on the road, when you have injuries that you sustain, they deserve to be in the top spot. I'm curious, CeCe, if there was any consideration for the 4-1 Baltimore Ravens.
0: A little bit of consideration, but I can't have the Ravens in my top five without a healthy Lamar Jackson. That's where I can't go. I love this Ravens team. What they've proven to me is that they have an outstanding play caller in Declan Doyle, their new offensive coordinator, and they have an offense that has multiple guys that can wreck the game for the opposing team, right? Zay Flowers, outstanding football player. Like, he's playing at an all-pro level. Derrick Henry, we know what that is. One of the greatest running backs of all time. So, yeah, I feel good about what this Ravens team is, and I think they'll get better with the addition of Cam Jurgens in the interior of that offensive line. But I can't put them in my top five without Lamar Jackson.
1: Two quick questions. Number one, how far is where the Ravens practice and play from where the Commanders practice and play, roughly? Because you play for the Ravens.
0: I would say probably around an hour 15.
1: Oh, so Declan Doyle will have to move next year.
11: Oh.
1: Okay, so the next one, you know, you keep saying, I'm nervous about the Niners.
0: I was not ready for that.
11: Me either.
0: I was not ready for that.
1: So you,
11: I felt the buildup. I just didn't know where we were going.
1: Yeah. You said the Niners, you know, I got to be careful on the injuries. No, you don't. They can lose anyone but the quarterback and left tackle, and they're fine. And some would argue even the quarterback last year when Mac Jones stepped in, I would argue otherwise. But it's insane. Kyle Juszczyk is the best fullback of his era. There aren't as many, but he's still the best fullback of his era. He's out. They still win. Bosa, one of the better defensive ends, out. They still win. Every wide receiver, out. They still win. McCaffrey's been out. They still win. I am not...
0: Well, they didn't win last year, week 18, against the Seattle Seahawks, and they didn't win in the divisional round against the Seattle Seahawks. They were banged up in both of those matchups.
1: Well, Trent Williams was, if I'm not mistaken, wasn't he?
0: No.
1: So we're talking about two guys that really above the other guys right now. That's why I wouldn't have dropped the Chiefs. I understand why you did because they didn't play. But the Niners are so damn good because of that's the best combination. It's the best duo in football, Trent Williams and Brock Purdy.
0: Well, here's the other thing that kind of worked against the Kansas City Chiefs, and I know it's not fair to do this. For them in week four to scrape by the Las Vegas Raiders and then see the Raiders get their doors blown off.
1: That's a good one.
0: Against the New England Patriots.
1: That's a good one.
0: It changed in my mind what I thought about the Raiders, and it knocked Kansas City down a peg in terms of having been impressed with their wins.
1: Yeah, your
0: in
1: setup
0: comparison
1: was,
0: to the San Francisco 49ers.
1: Your setup was perfect. You are 1,000% right. It is not fair, but it is completely logical. It's not fair to knock for the, what is it, transitive property?
0: Yes.
1: It's not fair to knock That's the correct. Chiefs, but it's completely logical. All right, Laramie in Texas, Sirius XM 80 is how Laramie is listening. Biggest objections and omissions to the CC Top 5 brought to us by SoFi. Laramie.
12: Minnesota, I think, in my humble opinion, they're the worst 5-0 team in the history of football. Oh. I would still put the Seattle Seahawks there because if the cup call goes a different way, Seahawks win that game. I know the Seahawks, Sam Darnold turning the ball over, which leads to problems, but still, I still got the Seahawks there, CC, and I'm a huge fan, man. So I think the Vikings are out. The Seahawks got to be in there if that call goes the other way.
0: Well, let me you got to answer this question for me because the special teams and the defense for the Minnesota Vikings is outstanding. How can you're saying they're the worst 5-0 team because you're not impressed with their offense? Is that what it is?
12: Yeah. I mean, I'm a huge fan. I mean, Kyler's a Texas kid. I'm a Texas guy, but still, I just don't trust him over. I mean, Trevor Lawrence and Josh Allen, I'd still take them over Kyler Murray any day. The defense is real good, don't get me wrong. But still, in my opinion, they're the worst 5-0 team in the history of football.
0: I don't know what to say about that. I mean, their defense and their special teams is excellent. They're mm-hmm. A+. Offensively, I think it's a work in progress, but we're talking about, what, being three full Kyler Murray games into his tenure as a Minnesota Viking?
11: And the
0: games have gotten increasingly better in terms mm-hmm. of how he's performed? Mm-hmm. I mean, you listen, there's no way you can see that touchdown throw that he had to Justin Jefferson in the back corner of the end zone in triple coverage and not think that, hey, if this guy puts it together, this could be a special season for the Minnesota Vikings.
1: But the knock on him can't be he's not as good as Josh Allen and Trevor Lawrence. Most are not.
11: Yeah,
0: But guess what? Against that defense,
1: not the same version
0: it allows Kyler Murray to play eye to eye with those guys.
1: Yeah.
0: That's hard to do because mm-hmm. Kyler Murray's only 5'10".
11: I knew that was coming.
0: Yeah, so I just say it.
11: When you said eye to eye, I go, I know where this is going.
0: So.
1: David in Pennsylvania, listening on Sirius XM 80, objections, omissions to the power rankings. David.
13: What's up, everyone? Love the show. I'm calling out of the hometown of Mr. Vic Fangio in Dunmore, Pennsylvania. So I'm a little salty right now over the Jaguars being on that list. Mm. But I think that personally, the Jaguars are still a little bit of fool's gold to me, and I'd like to see the Bills ahead of them on the list.
0: I mean, Jacksonville has won 12 of their last 13 regular season games. What part of it is fool's gold? They're protecting Trevor Lawrence. They play really good defense. They're top 10 in third down percentage defensively. They're the second best red zone defense, second best scoring defense. What am I missing with Jacksonville?
1: Well, you know, I'm a big fan of theirs in terms of the way in which they're operating right now because I think they have a quarterback that can be a guy that you would look at and say, he's the best in the league, and I think their defense is awesome right now. Their weapons seem to be endless, and they're not household. Like, Parker Washington
0: is awesome.
1: Is the best receiver. You're like, wait, who's that again? Like, you know a lot of these. You know who JSN is.
0: There's a lot of Steve Smith Sr. in Parker Washington.
1: Well, that's a hell of a compliment. No,
0: but there is, though. Watch him play. There's a lot of that in him. Like, he's got that in him. Defensively, they've got two edge rushers that are pretty good in Travon Walker and Josh Hines Allen. They've got a good off-the-ball linebacker in Foye Oluokun. And they've got a lockdown corner in Travis Hunter. What am I missing?
1: And they got that big guy who's a backup long snapper, Hamilton, who's a nose tackle.
0: They got Tootin. Tootin is a physical running back that gives them balance on the offensive side of the ball.
1: That's fine if you want to flip them with Jacksonville. Start with Buffalo, but they're not off the list.
0: Yeah, what does Jacksonville not have?
1: I don't have an answer to that
0: question.
1: Okay,
0: all right.
1: If you told me they won the Super Bowl, I'm not going to be like, oh, my God, I can't believe that.
0: I mean,
1: I will tell you that Trevor Lawrence reached his potential.
0: Can I ask you a question? How many quarterbacks are as physically gifted as Trevor Lawrence?
1: Let me go through the list. Now that I'm done with that.
0: That's my point. Like maybe Josh Allen. Like that's probably the list. When it comes to physical gifts.
1: Brock Purdy is playing the best in the league at the quarterback position. Trevor Lawrence is a guy who should be the best. That's how good he is. We're on Sportsmanlike, presented by Progressive.
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24: Again, Bass has already hit from 49 and from 23. He's perfect on the season. To beat the Rams with a walk-off, 45-yard try, snap, hold, kick on the way, it clears the line, and it is good. 37-34, Bills win. The kicking game betrays the 2026 Los Angeles Rams again.
1: 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We are on Sportsmanlike here on ESPN Radio, ESPN2. 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What a night in sports. Two baseball games. Brewers go up 2-0 over the Dodgers. Guardians beat the Rays. They're up 1-0. All the games here on ESPN Radio presented by Gusto. But Monday Night Football last night, Bills and Rams, 37-34. The Bills beat the Rams in overtime. If you fast forward to that fourth quarter where all the action really started, you had five possessions, five touchdowns in the fourth quarter alone. You had six lead changes in this game, and you go to overtime, and Josh Allen hits Khalil Shakir for 57 yards, an amazing tackle by Cameron Kitchens.
0: That was an unbelievable individual effort by Kitchens.
1: The game could have completely changed if he doesn't make that play. The very
0: The game's over if he doesn't make that play.
1: Well, it was a first possession, right?
0: Yeah, well, I mean,
1: I don't know. I got to tell you something. I don't think I fully understand the overtime rules. It's still, at this point.
0: Both teams get a chance to possess the
1: ball. So that was, I think that was the first possession. So I don't think that they would have, the game would have been over. But in essence, yeah, it could have been.
0: Yeah.
1: All right. So very next play, you're thinking, all right, Bill's got something here. James Cook, who was awesome during the game, 111 yards and two touchdowns, fumbles the football.
0: Oh, my God.
1: It goes to the Rams. Holy crap, we just let up this 57-yard play. Now we get the ball back. Oh, the Rams are flying right now. Eight plays, 50 yards, third and five inside Buffalo territory at their 30-yard line. They run the ball. It goes nowhere. Sean McVay postgame is livid about that play call on himself. Then a 48-yard field goal was blocked by a defensive player of the year candidate in Greg Rousseau. So now the Bills get the ball back. Some say third possession. We've heard that, right, before? Third possession of overtime. They go five plays, 35 yards. It sets up a field goal, game-winning field goal. Bills win the game, 37-34 in overtime. All right, so game should end right there, right? We're over. We're done. We're talking about the blocked field goal. We're talking about the play call. That's it. Not so fast, my friends, Lee Corso says. What happened after the game adds insult to injury with the Rams as their starting offensive tackle, Alaric Jackson, who's had a lot of allegations off the field. I'm not convicting or accusing. I'm just saying there's allegations off the field that the league has had to look into. Well, he gets into a verbal dispute with Bradley Chubb of the Buffalo Bills. He then, with equipment off, he's wearing a black tank top, walking over to Chubb, who's in his uniform with his hat on, not helmet on. And Alaric Jackson gets in his face a little bit. There's people trying to break it up, and then he punches them. So the Rams at home now have a losing record. They blow this game, a blocked field goal, and a punch afterwards. Too early to start the panic for the Rams?
0: Let me ask you this question. Does it feel like they're panicking? Because certainly when you hear Sean McVay at the post-game podium, there's a sense of urgency in his voice. And this is not the first time that we've heard that tenor from him. And now we're starting to see, you know, a little bit of frustration boil over. What Alaric Jackson did post-game, that doesn't happen if the Rams win that game. So certainly it feels like there's some tension within that building. And maybe, just maybe, they're feeling the pressure and the weight of the expectations that they have for themselves, but also the expectations that everybody put on them coming into the season.
1: Well, let's hear from the aforementioned Sean McVay, who was sick about the game.
2: With the third and five play, was there?
6: Yeah, it's, you know what? If I would have not, yeah, I wish I would have had a better play call and gone for it, got it a lot tighter. I'm sick right now with myself, and I'm so proud of that group. You know, this is the tough part of sports, but I'm proud of that team. I'm proud of the way that we battled, and I'm sick that we came up short. And you know, I'll be regretting, you know, kicking that and not having a better call to be able to go for it on third down and go to fourth or whatever it was.
1: What's interesting is what he's saying is not so much to get it closer, it's to avoid a field goal attempt altogether. And you're thinking in overtime, that's a game-winning field goal from inside 50. That's a much bigger problem. If you cut through the fat, think about what he's saying. I should have come up with a better play call on third down to put us in an opportunity to potentially go for it for fourth down or convert a first down.
0: Well, what he's saying is I shouldn't have played it safe.
1: But you're playing it safe to win the game.
0: He's playing it safe, and sometimes playing it safe keeps your team from being able to close out a game of this fashion,
1: magnitude.
0: And I think there's an interesting contrast to what he did last night versus what Joe Brady said in the postgame, essentially saying in these back-and-forth matchups. You just got to play the next play until there's no more time left on the clock. It's interesting what Joe Brady's ethos, his philosophy is with this team, just trying to get those guys to focus on being the best for each individual play and letting the chips fall where they may. I think Sean McVay was trying to be conservative, and in the conservative approach, it's going to be hard to win against uber-talented teams with aggressive play callers and aggressive head coaches in terms of the way that they manage the overall game. And that was the difference in last night, right? It feels like it was a fait accompli when the Rams were lining up to kick that field goal. But Greg Rousseau found a way to skinny the gap. He leveraged between the tackle and the tight end, was able to get his hands up, and he tips the game-winning kick, or what would have been the game-winning kick by the thicker kicker, and gives Buffalo new life, right? He saves James Cook after he fumbles the ball on the first possession in overtime. And then, of course, you knew when the Bills got that ball back that Josh Allen was going to find a way to be able to end that game. Mm-hmm. And so I think that Sean McVay is a little bit frustrated at himself because he feels like in his conservative approach, it's counter to how he's coached this team and how he's managed his program since he got there in 2017. And it came back to bite him in a game that felt like a gotta-have-it situation against the Buffalo Bills, who are viewed as a title contender.
11: No doubt. Holistically, they're an organization that is not conservative. This is the Bleep Them Picks organization.
0: Exactly.
11: This is an organization that always has their foot on the gas, is always aggressive, is always going for it. So to lose that game in that fashion last night, Sean McVay should be upset. He should be upset that they opened the door for Josh Allen. And then in the fourth quarter and overtime, he was excellent. 5 for 5 passing, 121 yards. He ran 6 times for 91 yards and a touchdown. He was clearing defenders and turning the field into a coppice last night. He was unbelievable. He stepped up when it mattered the most. And meanwhile, you lose that game, which you feel like you should have won, and then you're looking around the rest of the division. 49ers are awesome. They're undefeated. The Seahawks look just as good as they did last year. I know they just lost a tough division game, but you are falling behind in this division when the expectations were the highest for you.
1: I'm going to take the bait coppice word of the day because I think you're going to try to reverse it, thinking I wouldn't guess again the first time you mentioned a tough word.
11: Coppice is our word.
0: Yes! Yes!
1: You also had a lot of buildup. I could see the buildup.
11: Wait until you hear what coppice is. It is a small area of closely planted trees that are cut back regularly near the ground to encourage new shoots for wood.
0: What?
1: Well, it's important that you do that in L.A. because that is what Kawhi was doing, I believe.
0: Tree planting.
1: Yeah, tree planting. So
11: that was a very difficult one for me to try to work in.
1: Mm. Well,
11: shout out to you for calling it out.
0: Great job.
1: Thank you.
0: That's how I gave you the look.
1: Yeah, right? I gave you a look. Back.
0: Like, go for it.
11: Mm. Coppice, our word of the day.
0: Josh Allen turned the field into a coppice.
11: He's mowing over defenders, clearing the way, getting closer to the end zone. It's the only thing I could think of.
0: Well, that was hard to get in there. That's hard.
1: So what do you think is actually wrong with the Rams, though? Because they're 2-3.
0: Nothing. They're going right according to plan for me.
11: And me, too.
1: Would you like a theory?
11: Sure.
0: Please, go ahead.
1: And I wonder about stuff like this sometimes. When you get a player that is so unbelievably good and accomplished, does a team then just say, well, we're just going to rely on him to be great? And then the moment he's not there, it's like, oh, wait a minute. We're thinking about this differently. Like, I thought about this. I'm talking about Myles Garrett, obviously. I was thinking about this with the Patriots early on. It's like, did they just do the offense for A.J. Brown, and he's not there? And it's like, oh, wait, we got to figure out that balance offense and not just rely on him. I know Myles got there, like, late in the process, but was there any part of them which was like, oh, we got Myles now. He'll figure this out for us on defense. All we have to do is compliment him and not play like we were playing a year ago. And then Aaron Donald comes back, and it's like, well, I just have to pick up the slack and not be the person that does all that. Is there anything to that? In other words, CeCe, if you're on a defense and you guys acquired Lawrence Taylor, you wouldn't be like, all right, well, I'm just going to do whatever he doesn't do.
0: No, my goal is to try to beat him to the quarterback, because if I do that, then I'm going to have a lot of sacks.
1: Well, that you will.
0: Yeah.
1: But is there any mental reliance on the guy that you know is an all-time great, and then the moment he's not there, you're a little bit confused? Or is that crazy thought?
0: I think that's I don't know if I'm willing to go to that place. I mean, even though they didn't have gaudy sack numbers against Josh Allen, they did have 12 pressures. Like, it wasn't as if those guys weren't getting back there. Byron Young, Josiah Stewart, Aaron Donald, like the whole crew. So I don't know, man.
1: So that's an excuse. I'll say it this way.
0: Anytime you start putting together an all-star team, when you have guys coming from other organizations to your team, not only do you have to get those guys assimilated to your culture, but you have to get those guys integrated in terms of the roles and responsibilities that they're going to play on your team. Not just the X's and O's, but in terms of the leadership dynamic in the locker room. And I think that there is a learning curve associated with all of that. And the Rams are going through a bit of an identity crisis in terms of, you know, who our leaders are, who we're going to be week to week as a team, specifically on the defensive side of the ball. What is it that we're going to do great? Last night they had to deal with Jalen Watson getting banged up. And, I mean, listen, I think that sequence that they had late in the second half with the goal to go and giving the Buffalo Bills a fresh set of downs thanks to the defensive holding on Josh Wallace is where the game started to turn a little bit in the Bills' favor. So, yeah, I will say this. The Rams, they still have an opportunity to accomplish everything that they want to do. But it's starting to get late early. And they have next to no margin for error. Now, their saving grace is their next five games. And I want to say they've got the Arizona Cardinals twice, the Las Vegas Raiders, the Chargers, and the Commanders during that span. Mm-hmm. They have to run the table or get damn close to doing that if they're going to keep pace with what I anticipate happening in the NFC West and in the conference as a whole.
1: I wonder, to that point, if maybe, all the focus was on February and not realizing September, October, November, December, January.
0: That's a great point.
1: Gets you to February.
0: That's a great point. You got to get there. You got to make sure you don't disqualify yourself from February in September, October, and November.
11: Yeah.
0: And the Rams better be careful because that's where they're teetering at. And guess what? It's only going to get harder if what we anticipate happens actually comes to fruition. If Commissioner Roger Goodell decides, I'm going to take Allery Jackson off the field. I'm going to suspend him for a game.
1: He has to.
0: If that happens, then all of a sudden, life becomes harder for Matthew Stafford. Life becomes harder for that Rams team overall.

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1: 20 seconds and the clock is running. If they're going to run the ball here, they've got to get down, get set, and spike it.
2: Jaden Daniels has got to know, I can't go down in bounds.
1: Daniels, rolling to the left, goes down now at the 25-yard line. There's only 7 seconds on the clock. There are no timeouts.
2: They had a running clock. They should have got to the line of scrimmage, everybody in formation, and allowed a clock to tick down to 4 seconds and then clock the football.
1: This is going to end up in a tie if they don't spike it.
2: Wow.
1: It ends up in a tie.
2: The play that they ran made no sense.

0: 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Well, the aftermath here. I don't know if people heard. I think the Commanders had a rough end to the game on Sunday against the
1: Terrible.
0: Giants. A 27-all tie, to which, with basically a minute or so to go, they decided to just run out the clock and not attempt a field goal. It's a good idea. Dan Quinn is currently the head coach of the Washington Commanders. He met with the media yesterday, and he walked us through. So we're going to listen to this. We'll read and react, so to speak, to some of his words, because it was an emotional 24 hours for Quinn, who you could tell was kind of distraught as to what was going on. Here was what he said his message was to Jaden Daniels in the headset before the final play, which Daniels, of course, just ran out the clock.
2: Just to play, if you execute it quickly, then you can get back on the ball and clock it. So the execution of subbing and the slowness of that to go is entirely too long. Hindsight, don't sub. We can get back on the ball with the same group and do the same outcome. But it wasn't anything

0: unorthodox or unusual our execution as an entire group in that 56 seconds down to when we weren't able to get it clocked. That's not the play selection, but yet the execution of all of it.
1: Well, I'm looking at Chris Canty.
2: What?
1: Oh, God.
2: I'm confused. Why does the personnel matter if you're planning on clocking it and positioning for a field goal? Why are you substituting? Why are your receivers 20 yards downfield?
1: Well, you'll have to answer this question. Is there a specific personnel group that knows how to form themselves, the formation for a clock, or should everyone know?
2: Everybody that should know that on offense.
1: Well, then I don't have an answer to your question. Not that I would have otherwise, but...
2: What difference does it make if I've got two backs, two tight ends, or one back, three tight ends, or I've got all five wide receivers? All I'm doing is getting the quarterback under center, and I'm dirting the ball. How hard is that? Make sure we're in a legal formation and dirt the ball.
1: So did he not call that, or did Jaden not listen to him? Because now I'm confused.
2: I don't know, but if you're on the explaining side, you're on the losing side, and... Dan Quinn and Jaden Daniels are left doing a lot of explaining, which makes it feel like a loss, even though the results of Sunday is a tie.
1: Okay, so there's more. Dan Quinn was asked about his job security after one of the worst blunders for a 1-3 and 1 team last in the NFCs that we've seen in a long time. Here's what he had to say.
0: I do know how the league goes. I'm well aware of that. Josh and I, we talk regularly before games, after good games, after tough games, and that's a normal process for us. And trust me, no one is pleased with this outcome and where we're at. But the part that we do have those hard conversations, we're honest about what we're at and what we need to fix and what we need to work on. And so I like having that communication with him.
1: Josh is Josh Harris, the owner of the team, is who he's referring to.
2: Ain't no way he liked having that communication with Josh Harris after that game.
3: No chance.
2: No shot.
3: It is interesting to think about how far our view of the Commanders has fallen since Jaden Daniels' rookie season. He came in and lit the NFL on fire. He was absolutely electric, and he provided that fan base and that organization with a lot of hope that he had come in, he and Dan Quinn together, and that they were going to turn things around. And I know that Jaden Daniels has sustained injuries, which has certainly impacted the lack of reciprocation when it comes to the results, but it's your third season as the head coach there. The excitement from that first season is gone. We're coming off an offseason where we saw double-digit head coaches get fired in the NFL. This is a results-based business, and these coaches have shorter leashes than ever. And you have a blunder like that in a game where you should have won against the Giants, who are playing with a backup quarterback? I like Dan Quinn. I think he's a good coach, and I think a lot of things are out of his control, but when things like this are in your control, it's tough to come back from stuff like
2: this.
3: But
2: you know what, Smalls, when you have a game like that, it makes me go back to the process that led to Dan Quinn being hired as the head coach. Because remember, he wasn't the number one target for the Commanders when they were moving on from Ron Rivera. It was Ben Johnson. That's who they really wanted. And Ben Johnson opted not to become a head coach during that hiring cycle. And so Dan Quinn falls into that position. He has an amazing season in his first year with Jaden Daniels lighting the NFL world on fire. Mm-hmm. And I think that gave him a lot of runway, more than what he ordinarily would have had if the season would have gone, you know, like most other seasons go when you're starting a rookie quarterback. But the fact that we're here, it makes it feel as if Dan Quinn has to coach his way into keeping this job in 2027, and that we're all anticipating that at some point between now and the end of January, the Washington Commanders starting a head coaching search.
1: Yeah. Smalls, I think everyone, I've never heard somebody say a bad word about Dan Quinn, the guy. And I've never heard really anyone say a bad word about Dan Quinn, the defensive coordinator. You said, I think he's a good coach. Why exactly?
3: What we saw Jaden Daniels' rookie season.
2: And he got a team to a Super Bowl. Like,
1: they had the worst collapse in the history of the Super Bowl.
2: But they got there, though.
1: I understand. I don't think Dan Quinn is an elite head coach or a good head coach in the NFL.
2: There are plenty of coaches that we consider good head coaches that have never gotten a team to a Super Bowl.
3: Or an NFC Championship game with a rookie quarterback.
1: I think, and I'm saying this complimentary. I think his peers, when I think back to his coaching career, his head coaching career, would be that of Dave Wannstedt and North Turner and guys who were most known for coordinator positions, who were actually pretty good as head coaches, but were never going to be the put over the top elite head coach that's going to win you a Super Bowl. Dan Quinn is the kind of guy that I think would be an A-plus college coach. I could see him being so good in college because that personality, I could see kids, now you need money, but I could see kids saying, I want to be around that guy. Like, he's such a good dude. I think he's perfectly made to be a head coach in college. Well, that's not an insult. Well, that's a compliment.
2: Now. Well, hold on now. And I appreciate where you're going with this, but wasn't it you that says Dan Quinn was the perfect mix for what Bob Myers was trying to do?
1: I was wrong.
2: And
1: he's creating, Mark Jackson. He's not Steve Kerr.
2: Creating the joy in sports?
1: Yeah, I was wrong. I was dead wrong. He's the Mark Jackson role, not the Steve Kerr role. Not personality-wise, but the role of, like, he's probably going to be the guy before the guy. If you believe in Jaden Daniels.
2: So he's something to do when there's nothing else better to do.
1: Well, because you know he's a kind, nice person that is going to be amazing with everybody. There's probably not, I would bet, if I had to bet anything, I bet every single Commander's employee wants this guy to be the head coach forever. He probably says hello to everybody in the hallway. He's probably amazing to the staff. He's probably an awesome guy to the players. But that doesn't mean he's necessarily going to get Jaden Daniels to where Jaden Daniels needs to get. And Sunday was awful. It was absolutely awful. All right, we'll ask Dan Graziano, ESPN NFL reporter, insider, analyst, host, about that coming up next. We're on Sportsmanlike, presented by Progressive Insurance.
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0: 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We are presented by Progressive Insurance. Hello, Michelle Smallman, Chris Canty, Evan Cohen with you. Dan Graziano is here, ESPN NFL reporter, host, analyst. Graz, I want to pick up where we just left off. We were talking about the Commanders and Dan Quinn. What happens to him now?
2: Well, I mean, look, I do believe it's an important year for Dan Quinn, that if they don't win, they don't contend, that we're looking at that as a spot. You know, it's early in the season to have these conversations, but, you know, I do think it's reasonable to think that's a spot where we might be looking, you know, would they make a change? So certainly what happened Sunday does not help it doesn't help anything other than the Giants a little, who kind of snuck out of there like they stole something. But it's not a good situation for a coach and a coaching staff that's already sort of being looked at sideways by its fan base after last year.
3: Graz, we got to ask about the other big coaching gaffe in Week 5. What happened to the Philadelphia Eagles across the pond? Nick Sirianni took it on the chin in terms of ownership of his team's loss. Is there any world in which the Philadelphia Eagles would consider moving off of Nick Sirianni if the season spirals for Philadelphia?
2: In season? I think it would
3: No, not in season.
2: Yeah. I mean, look, this is an organization that it moved on from Doug Peterson, who won the first Super Bowl in franchise history after 3 or 4 years. So it's not as if that buys you lifetime job security at Philadelphia. Now, the question will be at the end of this year, if it goes off the rails, you know, where do we assign blame? And obviously what's gone on with the Eagles the last 2 weeks, they've lost 2 straight games where at one point their win probability was over 96%. So how do you recover from that? And if they figure out a way to do that and keep their season alive, then that bodes well for Sirianni. If they don't, you know, you remember going back to last offseason, the stories about Jalen Hurts and all that kind of stuff, what the organization wanted to see from him. If this season goes off the rails, they miss the playoffs, they finish under 500, you know, I mean, it's hard to imagine both those guys being back, honestly. Like, it's not, this would be a reset kind of situation for the Eagles if that happened.
4: Wow.
2: I think. Yeah.
4: Well, Graz, let's go to
2: You asked a question. You must have known it was a possibility that would be.
3: I did not expect Jalen Hurts. I did not expect the combo with Jalen Hurts and Nick Sirianni.
2: I mean, that's that's where the blame falls when things go wrong as coach and quarterback.
4: Wow. Any follow-ups on that, guys, or should I go to Monday Night Football?
0: Go ahead.
2: Monday Night Football.
4: Well, we saw the Rams lose in overtime at home last night to the Buffalo Bills. They're now 2-3 on the season, 1-2 at home. This was a team that was favored to win every game and favored to win the Super Bowl. Mm-hmm. They're looking around at the division around them, the 49ers undefeated. They're looking up at the Seattle Seahawks. What should the panic level be with the LA Rams right now?
2: Yeah, medium high. Because the problems are not fluky. It's not, we made the wrong travel plan to Australia. Like, there are real problems. Myles Garrett did not practice with the team throughout the entire month of August, like, not a single time. So, like, the fact that he comes into the season with an injury was a little bit overlooked, but shouldn't have been. Aaron Donald was an impact player last night, but he's played in 3 of their 5 games so far, and he has sometimes looked like a guy that hasn't played in 2 years. The offense is obviously, when it's good, it's great, but, you know, it's a couple wide receivers. And I mean, if you're watching that game last night, like, Puka Nacua is an awesome player.
3: Yeah, he is.
2: You watch him play and think he's going to make it through 17 games, you know?
3: I didn't think he was going to come out of the second half after that one he had right before halftime trying to catch that.
2: He is throwing himself around and putting himself in harm's way. Like, there are things that could still go wrong that haven't. The quarterback's 38, hasn't missed a game in a couple of years. So, you know, if something were to happen with him. So, there are... I would be shocked if their left tackle is not suspended for next week's game after he threw a punch at an opposing player. So they have real issues that need to be solved. And look, the special teams were a problem last night. They thought they had that fixed. It was a big problem for them last year that may have cost them a chance to be the one seed in the NFC. And it looks like just as big a problem this year. So, yeah, they have stuff to work on. This is not the super team that was forecast in the summertime. That was... You know, that was a myth, and you have to earn it in this league. And right now the Rams have not and are not. And frankly, given the way the Eagles game went in Week 4, they're lucky that they're 2-3 and not 1-4.
0: We're talking with ESPN NFL insider Dan Graziano here on Unsportsmanlike, presented by Progressive Insurance. Why specifically do you think McVay was so annoyed postgame?
2: I think there's a lot of pressure on Sean McVay this year to perform at a high level, given the expectations that were with this team. And so when he sees it not working, when he sees anytime you think you have a problem fixed and it shows up just as bad or worse, I'm talking about like the special teams, like that's going to annoy a coach every single time. And I mean, it just felt like a game that they had in their hands and should have won. The Rams have had a problem with special teams because they haven't historically under McVay prioritized it. They hired a new special teams coach this year, well-regarded, Bubba Ventrone, who's been a couple other places. They brought in some free agent signings specifically for special teams, which is a new thing for them. They moved their special teams portion of their practice to the beginning as opposed to the middle because they felt like it would help guys focus better. So they tried, but now you have a situation where the kicking game is still costing you games. And Sean McVay knows that as great as everybody thought his team was, and as great as he may have thought his team was, so many of these games are won and lost on the margins, and he feels like they lost another one on the margins. I'm not shocked that he was annoyed about it.
3: Graz, the Chargers are sitting at 0-5, and they lost in Week 5 in large part due to gaffes from their head coach and their quarterback in the fourth quarter.
2: Mm-hmm.
3: Internally, what are the Chargers saying about how they get this thing fixed or how they get their season turned around?
2: The thing with Jim Harbaugh is he's always going to be sort of, his technique is in any situation, this included, is to be positive, pump guys up. But 0-5 is 0-5. I mean, you saw what other 0-4 teams did this week. The Texans did not fool around with the Titans. The Buccaneers did not fool around with the Cowboys. Like, you have to win. 0-4 is almost impossible to make the playoffs. 0-5 has never been done. So now the Chargers, who gave a game away against a Denver team that's got its own issues, are sitting there wondering what happened. I mean, you're 5 weeks into the season, and it's over. So what do you do? Theoretically, teams are going to start calling about their players ahead of the trade deadline, though I don't know who on the Chargers you'd want right now, given the way they're playing. In the building, I think they're shell-shocked. They did not expect it to go this way. At some point, the people at the top, be it ownership, front office, whoever, start to think about, is this the right long-term plan, like, or do, you know, is this quarterback the right long, you know, like all things get questioned in situations like this. Jim Harbaugh's trying to hold the locker room together and get these guys to play hard week after week. But big picture, this is an organization who's going to get to the end of the season, and it's going to be a season that did not go anywhere near the way they thought it would or wanted it to. And that's where you start to watch for, do they make major changes?
4: Well, when you said, is this the right quarterback? Yeah. I think all of us kind of perked up a little bit just because of the way that Justin Herbert is viewed throughout the league. Do you think it's a realistic possibility, if things continue to go downward for the Chargers, that that's a conversation that happens in the building, if Justin Herbert is the right guy to be QB1 for this franchise?
2: I mean, it ought to be. If the season goes this badly, then you should look at everything, literally everything. And that includes quarterback, and he hasn't played well. And he has a significant amount of responsibility for why they lost this most recent game. You know, the inexplicable turnovers. So this was supposed to be where Justin Herbert flourished with this brilliant offensive coordinator who was going to design things around his strengths and maybe, you know, bring the best out of him. It's been exactly the opposite. So why? And if you do a real honest examination, you could land on, well, it was the wrong coordinator. Well, you know, the head coach did this. Well, offensive line injuries. But you could also land on, I mean, this quarterback isn't doing what we're paying him to do, at which point you start to think, okay, well, what does that mean for our future and vis-a-vis him? It's very rare you see a team move off of a highly paid quarterback because most teams are scared to have to go find one again. Mm-hmm. And so my guess would be that they would run it back and try and build it up around Justin Herbert again. But there's going to come a time if he continues to not deliver on his promise that they're going to have to think about, you know, is this the right way to go?
3: So they've got 3 years and roughly, what, $200 million left.
2: Yeah, and I don't know. I don't have it in front of me.
3: I'm just asking a question. What would Justin Herbert's value around the National Football League be if the Chargers decided to move off?
2: Like if they wanted ahead of the trade deadline, for example, we're like 4 weeks out from the trade deadline. Yeah, it's a great question because you would have to you'd have to pay him at a high number. So you're not going to want to necessarily give up draft picks of significance to acquire him and then also pay him what he's making. So it would have to be a team that had something catastrophic happen to their quarterback, right? A Buffalo, the Rams, like just, and they played last night. Those are two teams that expect to contend, and if something were to happen, you could see them making that kind of bold move. But yeah, I don't know. I mean, if there are people around the league that are Justin Herbert skeptics right now, it's hard to blame them because this was supposed to be good, and it has fallen apart instantly.
1: Dan Graziano, you'll see him on SportsCenter on Get Up coming up in a few minutes. And right now, you'll hear about all the Buffalo Bills hats that were probably purchased last night around the league. And of course, at Lids with Michelle Smallman.
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12: Fall is here, and so are unpredictable storms, winds, and weather. 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
1: I miss when TV shows would have like 30 episodes a year, just like every week. Your summer versus winter, because I'd rather be sick for 2 days than sunburnt for 2 days or sweaty for 2 days. Nuno told us yesterday he wants to find a new workout class, so I think I want to do jujitsu.
2: What? I'm less likely to ever share anything with you guys ever again.
3: I'm over it. I'm sick and tired and over it.
1: Get a life.
4: Yes, each and every day at this time. Our producer, Pat Costello, gives us items in and around sports, entertainment, his life that he is over. Patrick.
1: I'll wait. Please, everyone, at your own leisure, each of you take your time at your own pace whenever you would want to say, Pat, you were completely right about Shohei Ohtani and his playoff performances.
5: Oh, my God.
1: At your own leisure.
5: Could be waiting a while.
1: He's hitting 150.
5: Not been good.
1: He hasn't had a home run since August 19th. You know how many RBIs he's had since then? One. He has one more RBI than I do since August 19th.
4: So I have a question.
1: We have the same amount of home runs.
4: I have a question. Serious question. Okay? I was having a conversation this morning with the great Paul Hembakidis. Hembo, get up. Baseball Tonight podcast. And he said, do you think we treat Aaron Judge and Shohei Ohtani the same way based on postseason struggles? And my answer was in the form of a question that I will then ask all of you. Do you think once you've won, it doesn't matter after that? The difference between the two is Judge hasn't won and Ohtani has. And Ohtani also has the greatest playoff game ever played.
6: He's also been banged up.
7: That's what I was about to say. He had two separate IL stints in July and September.
6: He was on the IL in late September.
7: Yeah.
6: Or early September.
7: I don't know how healthy he is. And I'll defer to being a four-time MVP.
6: Correct.
7: And a two-time champion.
6: Correct.
1: They're talking about benching him, so he's actively hurting the team right now.
7: Well, they're benching him because he's got lingering issues. Healthy, right? That's why Dave Roberts wants to have a conversation with him to see whether or not he can actually be a contributor in the Dodgers trying to climb out of an 0-2 hole. That's what it's about.
1: He's hurt as an excuse. If he's that hurt, then he shouldn't have been out there.
4: Well, that's what
7: Hold on. Here's what I'll say. Like, I'm going to be honest with you. The Dodgers, in order for them to contend for a title and to three-peat, if you told me they weren't going to have a healthy Shohei Ohtani, I would say they're probably not going to do it, right? It's the same way that I looked at my Yankees and why I was so frustrated why they left them off the wild card roster and the DS roster. I'm like, this is your best player, period. Full stop. And if you're not going to have him, then you're not going to go far in the postseason. I'm not going to be critical of my Yankees leaving Aaron Judge off of the postseason roster and then criticize the Dodgers for having their best player, Ohtani, on the postseason roster. They got proof of concept that if he's around, then they can win championships. And so
1: they also have proof of concept that they don't need him to be good to win championships. So is the 150 he's giving you?
7: But hold on, Pat. You're saying that they don't need him to be good. He was good in the postseason championship runs. He might not have been as dominant as he was in the regular seasons, but he was good. There are games that he won in the postseason in back-to-back years that he won. They won by and large because of what he did. So you're saying he's not good? If he's accounting for wins, how can you say he's not good?
1: And he accounted for two wins, I think.
7: Okay, they needed those two wins.
1: They didn't need those two wins.
5: I mean, they won the World Series in seven games. They definitely needed those two wins.
6: I repeat, he is banged up. Here's what Dave Roberts had to say about Shohei Ohtani. Quote, he doesn't feel great. I think for me, it's having a conversation with him tomorrow, kind of trying to figure out what's best for him, what's best for us. He certainly has earned that conversation and deserves it, and I'll have it with him tomorrow.
1: Yeah, career 235
6: the bicep, in the postseason. He's clearly compromised, Pat. I don't think it's...
1: Well, then he shouldn't be out there, Michelle. Well, why is he out there?
4: He may not be.
1: He may not be,
6: but that's the manager's decision. That's the front office's decision.
4: In the clinching game against the Brewers last year, give the Brewers credit for how good they've been this year. 103 wins, and they're backing it up. But in the clinching game last year, Shohei Ohtani went 3-for-3, had 3 ribbies, 3 homers in the game, and pitched 6 innings.
1: Yeah, how was the rest of his postseason, Evan? You point to one single game every time.
4: It's the greatest postseason game ever played.
1: Yeah, but that was one game in a postseason that he was terrible.
5: And then in the World Series in the 18-inning game, he had 2 home runs and reached base 9 times.
6: Yes, Cam.
1: Two games. I've said this the entire time. He's he played
8: and
1: two
8: good games.
9: Won the World Series by one game.
8: That's a big game.
6: Two pretty good games.
1: He's a career .235 hitter in the postseason.
4: They should cut him.
5: Two rings.
7: If I get a guy that is good for one win by himself in the CS, in the World Series, I'll take that.
6: Pretty good.
1: That's right.
7: I only got to get four in the series.
1: Blinded by Ohtani.
7: If he can get me one of those wins by himself, then as a manager, I only got to find three more wins.
6: And you're also not accounting for the way that his presence in the lineup impacts the way other guys are pitched.
4: Yeah. That's the difference.
6: The value is more than just what you see in the box score and the way he impacts games.
1: Blinded by loyalty.
4: But hold on. Let's actually be practical in the moment right now. That's the difference this year. If he's in the lineup and he's not hitting normally, there's the threat of him always hitting. If he's in the lineup and he's injured and the Brewers are saying he can't get a hit, you're not pitching before and after him differently because you don't think he's going to get on base. That is the single biggest difference, in my opinion, this year in the CS so far, is that you're not worrying about who's batting before or after him because you're not worrying about him. So if they decide to not play him, or if he decides not to play because it's really going to be up to him, what they're saying is we have a better chance before and after that slot in the lineup because the guy who's in for him has actually a better shot of getting on base than he does because of the injuries.
6: Right.
7: I'm just looking at this. A down season for Shohei Ohtani. 30 home runs, 80 RBIs, .275 batting average. And
4: he was a
7: 8-2 record in 14 starts as a pitcher with 95 strikeouts. That's a down season for him.
6: Sometimes greatness is so consistent and palpable that we take it for granted. I feel that way about LeBron a lot of the times, that we just, he's been so consistent that we take him for granted.
4: Sweet.
6: Shohei's the same way.
4: Can I answer, the question actually hasn't been answered though. Do you think we treat them differently? And if so, is it because Ohtani's won?
6: Yes, of course.
4: All right, I just want to make sure.
6: Of course. If Aaron Judge had won multiple championships,
4: it would be different.
6: It would be vastly different.
7: He just got to win one. As a captain,
6: even if he won one,
7: he just got to win one.
6: That's exactly right.
4: But then he wins the one, and 2 years later, he has this kind of postseason for the
7: benefit
4: Yankees.
7: Of the doubt.
4: Doesn't matter.
7: He's the captain. That
4: was
7: champion,
4: the question.
7: Benefit
6: of
7: the doubt.
4: Yeah. Got it. So then it is fair if we treat them differently. Pat, next one.
1: I've been sleeping on empanadas. I've driven past a place near me many times, and they're only open on Friday, Saturday, and Sunday, which is kind of interesting. And they have no chairs in the store, which I thought was weird. But empanadas are great, and I just don't embrace them nearly as much as I should. So I stopped in on Saturday, and I had two. They were pepperoni pizza empanadas, and they were phenomenal. It was basically little stromboli.
7: That sounds great.
1: It was so good.
6: Empanadas are amazing.
1: And I had shepherd's pie, not as good.
7: Now, you ate them at the restaurant, or you took them home?
1: No, I had to take them home.
7: Okay.
1: I mean,
7: did you pop them in the oven when you got home?
1: No,
7: so
1: they were
7: piping?
1: They were piping hot stuff.
7: Oh, they were still? Okay.
1: It's like 2 minutes from where
4: your house?
1: Yeah.
7: That sounds phenomenal.
4: And you
7: were
4: sleeping on it?
6: Wow.
1: Yeah, because I didn't know when it was open.
6: Hello.
7: Yeah.
4: And then what happened when you came in afterwards, like to work? I mean, everybody was celebrating your physical appearance.
1: Yeah, Nuno called me fat.
6: Nuno?
10: He did not call him fat. Pat used to go. There was a point in time Pat started going back to the gym, right? Like, and then recently.
5: Notice
10: Pat,
5: also how he said back to the gym.
10: And then recently Pat said he needed to get back in the gym. I was headed out yesterday. I was like, oh, I got to go. I'm going to the gym. Hey, Pat.
5: No big deal.
10: When you get back in the gym.
1: Unprompted. I didn't even say a word to Nuno.
7: Shaming Pat because he decided to have a pepperoni empanada?
10: No, I love empanadas.
7: It sounds like you're just hating because you're missing out.
10: No, Canty, I was telling him, wait till like you experience different type of empanadas. I love the Colombian empanadas, right? Like, they're different. He's going to open himself up to this new world of empanadas. But also, I'm concerned. Like, hey, you said you wanted to get to the gym.
4: If you do the unprompted, have you been to the gym recently? That's wrong.
7: What is the Colombian empanada? Because I am not familiar with this.
10: So they're actually made, the dough is like cornmeal instead of like...
7: Yeah.
10: And it's like, so it ends up being like a thicker empanada, which is, of which I love. And there's like some like green like sauce that they give you.
7: Like the sauce.
6: Little dipping sauce?
7: Yeah. You know what though, Nuno? Like I am all about the empanadas. I am all about the pastries with the meats. Like, it is amazing. Like, listen, whether it's an empanada or a Jamaican beef patty, like, I'm all about it.
6: You're in on a beef pastry?
7: I'm in on it. I'm in. Listen, there is a place in New York City that makes an oxtail empanada. It's absolutely phenomenal. Phenomenal. And so I don't know where the line is between empanada and beef patty, but I'm all about the pastry with the meat.
6: Also, an empanada, very good thing to grab and eat on the go.
7: Yes.
6: But it fits nicely in your hand. When you bite into it, it's not going to have debris everywhere.
7: The handhelds. Understated.
4: You can't randomly go up to somebody and say, have you been to the gym recently, though, to be fair.
7: Chris Candy here to tell you about the most iconic, the most requested flavor. 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
0: Kind of a mellow start here.
9: Yeah.
0: Kind of reflects the day. Kind of like, you know, exhale after the emotion of yesterday.
9: Yeah.
0: Kind of like, you know, let's regather. Regather our thoughts, regather our energy, right? Thursday night's going to be here fast.
9: Yeah, I think you're right. That's right. I mean, we just got a couple days, so, you know, Broncos obviously have to move on quickly and turn the page and get ready for Seattle. So they're not going to be reflecting much. Watch the film yesterday and correct your mistakes. And, I mean, today you're out there having a walkthrough probably. Putting in the game plan, getting ready for Thursday night against Seattle at home.
0: Boy, probably you strike me as somebody who probably loved a Thursday night game.
9: Yeah, I didn't mind the quick turnaround because I usually wasn't banged up like the big guys. You know, 3 catches for 33 yards, 15 plays. You know,
0: I'm good.
9: So now, if I had a long game and played a lot of plays, it wasn't as good. But the thing I liked about it was you couldn't practice this week.
0: Right.
9: So it was kind of like a basic game plan, put a few plays in, and let's go. We're going to just have walkthroughs and get ready to go.
0: What a game last night. Did you stay up to the end of it?
9: I did.
0: Yeah.
9: That was unbelievable. That was fun. That was fun football. What a way to finish the week. Those are two pretty good football teams there with two really good quarterbacks. That's what I took away.
0: Two thoughts for me watching both quarterbacks. One, Matthew Stafford, the presence that he shows in the pocket, the calmness that he shows in the pocket, standing in there knowing he's going to get hit in the pocket, all these years later, still standing there in the pocket and delivering the football. There's that. And then there was Josh Allen, who this deep into his career, what is this, year 7, year 8, still with that reckless abandon to run. And I look at these two quarterbacks and those two features of their game last night, and then think about the massive uphill climb that Bo Nix has. You realize how far he has to go to become anywhere near the kind of pocket passer, pocket presence that Matthew Stafford has, and what's happened to his willingness to run. I mean, it's such a weapon that we've seen over the last couple of years, and his reluctance to run baffles me because I think it would help him and help this offense so much if he would do it more.
9: Oh, yeah, no doubt about it. It's not even close watching those guys and then comparing them to Bo, unfortunately, right now. It's not even close, Mike.
0: It's the same Bo that outplayed Josh Allen.
9: Yeah.
0: In the playoffs.
2: It's impossible.
0: No, it's literally impossible.
2: You got me yelling now.
0: I'm sorry, but it happened.
2: I have thrown hands on a number of occasions.
0: I know, and if
2: I
0: this...
2: I want to pound his
0: well,
2: ass.
0: Well, truth hurts.
9: Yeah, it's, you know, that's really was my big takeaway. Also, was it's not even close where we're sitting right now. You watch our offense perform, our quarterback perform, then you watch offense like those two and the things that they do, and it's really not even close. So it's like, I mean, I know Buffalo was playing a lot of shell coverage trying to slow down that passing attack, but I don't know, they were still successful, the Rams, at moving the ball up and down the field. But what a game that was. That was a fun one.
0: The other takeaway I got was they have to get Jalen Waddle more involved in this offense. And if that means force-feeding him the ball, do it. And we've seen two examples in the last couple weeks where it can be done. When CeeDee Lamb gets 19 targets a couple weeks ago, for the Cowboys, I mean, if CD, you know, the other team is focused on CD Lamb, you still get him 19 targets. Did you see how many targets that Puka Nacua got last night?
9: No, I just saw he had 17 catches.
0: On 24 targets.
9: Wow.
0: 24. Now, I'm sure the Bills were aware of Puka Nacua, and I'm sure they were, you know, putting and shifting some extra coverage his way. They still target him 24 times. It can be done.
9: Yeah. I mean, we can't get 17, 18 completions in a game. So, we're a long ways away from targeting a guy.
0: Oh, I know, but can we get Jalen Waddle 8, 9 targets, please?
9: That would be nice.
0: Right?
9: That would be nice. I mean, but you know, in order to do that, you got to convert third downs. You know that, right? I mean, we had 16 completions last game.
0: I get it. One 16, for 12. One, and it was on the first third down conversion of the game. I get that.
9: 16 for 27, Bo Nix last game, and Puka had 17 catches. So that's a head scratcher. That's what that is. I got Telestrator Tuesday. It's going to be a banger.
0: Is it? Okay,
9: yeah,
0: I look forward to that.
9: It's going to be a good one. But there's a lot. There's a lot that they have to clean up to just be competent. It's really, really bad.
0: That's a little bit of a preview of Telestrator Tuesday. It's really, really bad.
9: Yes.
0: Okay.
9: Seems like it's getting worse. And the Chargers, it's not like the Chargers have this great defense, right? I mean, they were an 0-4 team. So, Broncos got a lot of work to do.
0: A lot of work to do with a short amount of time with the Super Bowl champs coming off a loss of their own coming in on Thursday. We got Broncos Chargers leftovers. These are things that maybe you wanted to bring to our attention, everybody else's attention as well, that didn't get maybe talked about as much yesterday. Fill those in for us. Let us know. RamosLaw.com text line 303-713-1043. Also on our Denver Sports YouTube chat, presented by Sean Pond, to get subscribed to that page. Join that tight-knit community that has a conversation all their own while listening and watching this show. Up next, a testy Sean Payton on where he thinks Bo's confidence is right now. And J.K. Dobbins, fresh off being charged up on Sunday, where he thinks this offense is going and when it will find its groove. That is all coming up next.
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1: Mike Kliss will join us coming up at 6:45. Excuse me, 6:45 for Mike Kliss. Mark along at 7. Looking for your Broncos Chargers leftovers, and then tomorrow we'll most definitely turn the page to Seattle, but still trying to digest what we saw on Sunday, where this offense is going, where Bo Nix is going, and Sean Payton being asked, does Bo have a confidence problem?
2: We're not given levels of confidence grades right now on a Monday morning before a Thursday game. You can go ahead and opinionate, but I think confidence comes from, and I'm watching the film offensively, and there's a ton of things we're not doing well right now. So that has to improve.
1: Sean continues to, he's doing the right thing, or is he? Let me ask you this, because the last couple of weeks he's certainly been supportive of Bo. He's spread the blame around. He has gone to great lengths to protect his young, struggling, developing quarterback. Should he continue to do that, or should his public tone change and become more, he's got to be better?
3: No, Bo's feeling enough heat. You know, you don't need it from your coach right now. So Sean's handling it the right way. You want to be there to try to support him and uplift him and build his confidence up, right? I mean, you're not going to do any good if you pile on right now. There's too many people doing that. I mean, you look nationally, and every week you can see all these clips all over the world wide web, Mike, everywhere, right? All on X, and I'm sure they're on those other platforms also, where, you know, all these ESPN guys and these other people are breaking down the film, and it's not good. So, you know, he's got to be hearing it. He's seeing it. Something is off with Bo in a big way right now. So he doesn't need any more piling on from his head coach. He needs support.
1: Well, it's funny you say that. One of those national mouthpieces who many people feel, because of their past relationship, that whenever Colin Cowherd says something, he's getting it from Sean. Well, Colin Cowherd, who this time last year was very high on Bo Nix. Much different tone now.
4: It's not a player issue. It's not a Davis Webb. And you, Colin, but you liked Bo Nix. Yes, and over time, everybody loves C.J. Stroud after his rookie year. People get film. People see weaknesses. The defensive coaches in this league are very smart. But this offense should not be below the Miami Dolphins. So you can't extend Bo Nix. You let it play out. Whatever. You know, again, they won. But, and you let the season play out. But, I mean, Mike Tomlin always says, the broadcaster, former Steelers coach, 2 is a trend. Well, if you go to Bo Nix's last 20 starts, he's been awful in the first quarter and probably 17. So, I mean, they won, but right now his first quarter passer rating is lower than Cam Ward, and everybody thinks Cam Ward is a bust.
1: Let's not go into Cam Ward territory, please.
3: No.
1: It's already bad enough. I don't need that.
3: We don't want to be in that conversation.
1: No.
3: Yeah, I mean, well, when it comes to, we know the first quarter slow starts from this offense. There will be no extension, you know. And now you talk about, do you even pick up his fifth-year option?
1: Whoa.
3: I mean, that's kind of where you're at right now. I mean, those are just real conversations, Mike. I mean, you're not just saying, okay, we're going to guarantee you $30 million, are you?
1: No. As of right now, we are not talking about a long-term contract extension. No. But
3: you got to decide on the fifth-year option this year.
1: Yeah, like by start of league year March, right?
3: Probably. Yeah, something like that. I think you have a little time during the offseason to decide. So,
1: but you have basically this season to determine whether or not you want to pick up the fifth-year option?
3: Yeah. I mean,
1: can't believe we're having this conversation.
3: I can't either. I mean, you know, 3 weeks ago, it was a given that you were going to be picking up the fifth-year option. But now, I mean, what do you think? Isn't it a conversation now? It's not a guarantee, is it?
1: is it a guarantee?

0: guarantee right now, no.
1: With what we've been saying, if this continues,
0: going by what we're seeing right now, and while freely acknowledging there are 12 more games left to face, yes, but as of right now,
2: just watch the tape.
0: Well, Stokes watched the tape. Stinks watched the tape. Plenty of people watched the tape. It was all over social media again yesterday.
1: Yep.
0: Clean pockets, throws to be made, receivers that were ready to break open, receivers that could have been thrown open. It just wasn't happening. Instead, Bo was just taking off, escaping, running right, throwing it 8 yards into the bench.
1: It's bad. I mean, it's really bad when you have clean pockets and you're just running. Like, where are you going? What are we doing? You know, it's like any thought of pressure, any hint of it looks like they're bringing pressure, and he is bailing. He is moving and he is running, even if they pick it up. And there might not be, it might be one of those zone blitzes where they drop a couple guys out and they bring a couple guys. They're only rushing four or five.
0: Only four or five?
1: Only four or five guys.
0: They're not coming with all eight?
1: No.
0: Just four or five?
1: Just four or five.
0: All right, let's get it out of the way.
1: Yeah.
0: We got too much important stuff to do today. Let's get it out of the way. Day number 560.
1: So.
3: And we have said that before, Zach.
1: Yeah, so.
0: All right, that's done.
1: Yeah, I mean, any hint of pressure, and he is bailing quickly. So that's so alarming and concerning. I don't know if he doesn't understand his protections or what is going on, because, you know, they have things blocked up, and I don't know if he doesn't understand where his issues are and who is going to make him, you know, have to get out of the pocket, and who is going to be actually protected in the scheme, because it doesn't seem like it, or he's just so nervous about everything that he is just gone.
0: Stokes tells Trader Tuesday coming up a little over an hour from now at 7:30. The good news is, despite going 12 carries for 27 yards to start the game, J.K. Dobbins busted a couple late, which led him to get on Twitter after the game on Sunday and say he was feeling all charged up and feeling optimistic still about where this offense will end up being.
4: Making progress. Like, we're nowhere near where we want to be. And we will get there, you know, and we can't, like, we'll enjoy this divisional game. We want it, but we got to get ready for Thursday, because that's a great team, Super Bowl champs. So.
0: All right, he's confident. He's confident they're going to fix it.
1: I don't see any progress. I see regression. So they got a lot to fix on a short week.
4: If I'm out there, I got to play good.
1: And, you know, honestly, I don't know how much you can fix in just a couple days.
0: Well, that was going to be
4: 75, 60, 80, 90, 100.
0: That was going to be my question, like, realistically. You know, so you're looking at just try to win another ugly, low scoring game, try to get to 4-2, which we all would have been ecstatic with to start the season, then exhale, you got a mini bye there, and then you try to really go about fixing things. But I just don't see how you're going to have some magic flip come Thursday.
1: Well, you're fortunate because you're at home.
0: Yeah.
1: And you got to hope that it's, you know, that team that we just saw play last night, the Rams. We beat them.
0: Yeah.
1: How did we beat them? I don't.
0: Because Puka Nacua didn't play.
1: Exactly.
0: Let's be honest.
1: Yeah.
0: Let's just be honest. We'll take it. We'll take it. Thank you. Path of least resistance. I'm all for it.
1: I was thinking about that on the drive in.
0: Yeah.
1: We were lucky.
0: Yeah.
1: 17 catches. We were lucky he didn't play.
0: I'll take it.
1: We beat that team. I don't know how. But another miracle comeback, so we got to hope that that's what's going to happen against the Seahawks, because you're not going to make a lot of improvement, I don't think, in a couple days.
0: Coming up, we'll get some of your Bronco Charger leftovers in advance of Mike Kliss joining us at 6:45. Also, we keep hearing the offensive problems are a result of poor execution. So when that's still happening, is that on the players or is it on the coaching? Meantime, are you a fan of the most elite level of circuit racing in the world? We have your chance to go to Las Vegas this November for Race Night on the Strip. Superfan send-off. 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Round-trip airfare for two from Denver to Vegas. Two nights hotel stay and a $500 Visa gift card. Good luck.
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0: You know, a few years ago, I was running out of gas later in the day. 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
21: It always comes down to execution. You know, everybody has a job in football. For teams to be successful, everybody has to win those jobs. So, you know, the best teams, the 11 guys on the field, you know, do their job to the highest standard. And I think, you know, we're headed in the right direction for sure. We just got to keep wanting to execute, keep trying to execute, grinding, correcting the mistakes, making sure the same mistakes don't show up. But I think, you know, we are heading in the right direction.
0: Okay, listen, Evan Ingram, I love the optimism, but we're five games in, and we continue to hear, we just got to clean things up. We got to execute better. It's five games, Stoke. And this is with a group that's not brand new. This is a group that's basically the same as last year. So I got to ask the question, after yet another week of hearing about it, when that's still happening five games in, is it either coaching or not good enough players? If so, what is it?
1: Yeah, well, I don't think it's coaching. I mean, I don't think Sean's forgotten how to call plays.
0: What about the penalties? Does that? I mean, I've always equated, maybe that's wrong on my part, but I've always equated that the teams that are the most penalized are the ones that lack the most discipline.
1: Well, I don't know about that. I mean, certainly penalties look bad on a usually bad teams commit bad penalties, right?
0: Two teams last night had, I think, like 25 penalties combined. So
1: right. I mean, that this is an NFL. You know, they can call penalties whenever they want. Certainly they don't help. I think, you know, the players obviously got to go out there and execute better. I think in certain situations, I mean, a lot of it comes down to your quarterback.
0: Amen.
1: Your quarterback play. If you're not getting good quarterback play, it's hard to overcome things, you know, and really good quarterback play can, you know,
0: cover warts.
1: Yes.
0: You hear that all the time.
1: It can cover up a lot of blemishes.
0: Cover warts.
1: So we're not getting that right now. And so everything else has to be really good, and it's not. And that's the biggest issue here.
0: Some reaction from you, Broncos, Chargers, leftovers. This is the kind of stuff that, when you're struggling as an offense, struggling as a quarterback, you don't like the fact that so many fans now have access, can get access to the All-22, just yeah. Like you guys watch. And Jason Bonney on our YouTube chat, presented by Sean Ponda, says, hate to say it, but Bo left so much on the field on Sunday, in particular a wheel route to Atkins in the end zone, and on the play he backed into a sack, Waddle's coming wide open on an over route. With a huge pocket and protection to step forward and make an easy pitch and catch to Waddle for a walk-in TD.
1: Yeah, I did the Waddle play, so I'm going to break that one down. He's right about that one. You know, that was a bad play from Bo. The one to Atkins, there was a free rusher that was coming at him. And you know, I don't think it was, I think throwing it away in that situation, you know, I don't blame him too much for that. So that one was, I'm not totally putting that on Bo. Like the one that he could have got to Waddle, which would have been a touchdown. You just can't leave touchdowns out there in the NFL. You know, when you dial something up and it's like, oh, it's there. And we saw it the week before against the 49ers. You know, just dialing things up and guys are wide open. So guess what? It doesn't matter if it's Davis Webb, if it's Sean Payton, if Bo's not going to throw it to the right guy, then it doesn't matter. And when you're dialing up plays and guys are just wide open and you're not throwing the ball, that's, jeez. I like, what are we doing?
0: Here's one on the RamosLaw.com text line, all the way from Ontario, Canada. You guys are making me sick, especially Stokely. Dude, didn't you play in the league? We were lucky to beat the Rams because Puka was hurt. Were the Chargers unlucky to not beat us without the best cornerback in the game? Injuries are part of the deal. Saying anything is luck because a guy didn't play, especially when you used to play, Stoke, is so freaking soft.
1: Hmm?
0: Boy, it's not an excuse. It's a reason. I mean, come on. Do you think the Broncos, are you as confident the Broncos win that game against the Rams if Puka Nacua is playing? No, of course not. What's wrong with saying that you got a break? What's wrong with saying that it? You don't think the Patriots, when they were going to the Super Bowl last year, privately said, you know what, we may have caught a break that Bo Nix didn't play in that game because the Bo Nix we just watched play against Buffalo, that guy would have been a handful for us. So you just acknowledge what it is. You got a break. Breaks happen all the time in sports. You don't apologize for them. Broncos got a break.
1: Yeah, no, exactly, a big break. And they got a big break last week playing a Chargers team that had nobody healthy. They're dressing out injured guys. So is that a break or not? When you have four rookie offensive linemen, their starting tackles are both out. They got no receivers. That's a big break. And they caught a little bit of a break also with both of our cornerbacks out. Look, we were down 16-0 to the Rams, I think it was.
0: Yeah.
1: I mean, if they had Puka, you figure that, you know, it would have been a little bit more difficult to make that comeback like we did. But they didn't, and we did come back. I just think the Broncos are very fortunate to be 3-2 right now.
0: This one. Look at Bryce Young and Trevor Lawrence. They took time to develop too. My goodness, you guys are depressing to listen to. Not trying to be depressed. Yesterday we were keeping it very upbeat, and I'm going to continue to lean to the positive. They're 3-2. We all would have signed up for 3-3 when we looked at the schedule. So they've already clinched 3-3, regardless of what happens on Thursday. I'm not closing the book on Bo whatsoever. But you'd be crazy, absolutely crazy, head in the sand, Bronco Homer fan to not acknowledge that there are serious issues going on right now, and his career development has already arrived shockingly at a crossroads. What path is he going to take? Is he going to figure it out and he's going to look back on this and realize it was the defining moment maybe in his career, or is he going to take the other path, which I hate to say it, is the Case Keenum path? I mean, that's the crossroads he's at. Let's just be real.
1: Yeah, we're not saying that he can't turn into one of those guys. Nobody said he's done. We're not saying he's done at all. I'm just telling you what we're seeing.
0: Right.
1: I'm evaluating what I've seen from week to week. And last week against San Francisco was terrible. And this past week against the Chargers was terrible. Right? I mean, there's issues there. Can he fix them? Sure. Hopefully. But if he doesn't, to your point, this thing is heading in the wrong direction, and it's heading in the wrong direction very quickly.
0: All right. Mike Kliss joins us. No doubt he's going to want breaking news stories, advice from Brandon Stokely.
1: I'm going to help him out.
0: We suspect that. And it is a question that needs to be asked, as uncomfortable as it may be, but is Bo in any danger of losing his job here in the not-so-distant future? That's coming up with Mike Kliss next.
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0: 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Mike, are there any questions, tips, advice you'd like to ask of Brandon Stokely when it comes to breaking stories?
10: I'm here. Stope, come on, man. You're putting me out of a job here.
1: I'm here for you, Mike. I'll give you some tips.
10: I heard you guys talking about the stress of breaking stories. And you're right, man. Especially you, when you had the story on Wednesday and it simmers for 24 hours. You got to sit on that to see if you're right or not.
1: Yeah.
10: That weighs on your mental aptitude there.
1: No doubt about it. I woke up like at 2:30 that morning sweating profusely. So I've retired from that game, Mike. I'm out. You got it. It's back to you.
10: Sure. Yeah.
0: Hey, Mike, let's jump.
10: It is a tough way to live, but you know, someone's got to do it.
0: Let's jump right into quickly the injury report, looking ahead to Thursday. Talanoa Hufanga, Pat Surtain, Riley Moss, Pat Bryant. What can you tell us?
10: Well, Bryant's on IR. They put him on IR.
0: That's right. Yeah.
10: Friday. So he'll miss the next three games. And then there's a chance he'll come back after the IR, you know, right at game five. Surtain doesn't look good this week. I think there's hope next week for him in Arizona. Riley Moss is going to be iffy. He's got a chance to play this week, but the short week hurt him. I think if it was a Sunday game, he would play. Still got a chance to play against the Seahawks, but it's going to be iffy. And then
0: Hufanga,
10: it just happened. Everyone saw him in a boot walking out of there. But they do, everyone's in a boot, they tell us after a game. So I don't know. The fact that he didn't play yesterday, I guess we'll find out a little bit today. If he's out there today, I would say he plays. If he's not out there today, it's probably doubtful.
1: Mike, what's the word around Broncos headquarters there and the vibe with Bo Nix? I mean, we've seen the last couple of weeks. I mean, he's taken it from everywhere, you know, nationally, all over social media. Everyone's seeing it. You know, it is bad quarterback play. Guys are wide open. He's passing them up. He's leaving clean pockets, just running out of there. So what's the vibe? What's the word around Broncos headquarters?
10: They're more confident in Bo than inside the building than they are outside, that's for sure. You know, he is not quite in tune for whatever reason. It looks to me like it might be a mental thing. He's, first of all, the speculation about whether his ankle is hurting, that's just not true. He's fine physically. Now, whether you come off an ankle injury like he had, a broken ankle, and it requires two surgeries, whether you're mentally, protective of that ankle when you're in the pocket. Then again, he was always kind of like that. Last year that was the complaint on him, that he left the pockets too early.
1: Right.
10: I think that's just what Bo is. My feeling is Bo's an athletic quarterback, not a passing quarterback. And, he throws well when he's an athlete. I think, he's dangerous when he's on the move as an athlete. I think they got to dial up more plays. The first quarter I thought went well. I just finished watching the first quarter. I was like, what's everybody complaining about? They got a couple first downs, just short of a third on the first series. He hit Evan Engram on a really nice play in the second series to set up a touchdown. And then the third series, they open up with a screen and they lose 5 yards, and now they're second and 15, and the whole, everything devolved from there offensively. So I don't know. I think I think they have to devise ways to get Bo moving. You know, the RPO, keep the ball, let him get
1: into. He doesn't want to run the ball anymore, Mike.
10: Yeah, I know he doesn't. And I think that's what they should do. I think they should have him run the ball on the second play of the game. And just get in his mind, everything's okay. And then he can start getting in some rhythm. I don't know. I think it's a little bit of a mental hiccup he's got going on right now.
0: Mike, when you take into account how Bo is playing, what you have learned about Sean Payton over these last few years, do you get any sense, can we even begin to have the conversation about whether or not Bo's at risk of losing his job?
10: Whoa. So we've talked out that Bo's not playing well. We've talked out that the offense isn't very well. We're making that next
0: look. Well, what's the next step? I mean, if this continues, what's the next step? It's got to be asked.
10: There's been no talk. I'd be very surprised to that. No talk of that. Go back and look at the replay of the AFC Championship game.
1: That seems like a long time ago.
0: I know. That's what has me so concerned. What happened to that Bo?
10: He didn't play. Yeah, he didn't play in that game.
0: Well, the Buffalo game is what I'm saying.
10: There's no there. Right. I mean, anything's possible if this continues for 4 or 5 weeks. But I mean, no one thinks he's going to play like that for another 4 or 5 weeks.
1: Mike, real quick, Jonathan Cooper update. I saw there was a hearing or something.
0: Yeah, got about 30 seconds there, Mike.
10: It was postponed, and, it's now up to – and so everything legally in the court of law has been pushed back to 2027. March 2nd is his new jury trial. There are some motions in February, motion hearings. The next step is the court of Roger Goodell. And he served 6 weeks. He's going to serve his sixth week this week. He's not coming off the commissioner's exempt list. There's hope, not certainty, but there's hope that he would be come off the exempt list, after this game. But that's just hope. It's not a certainty. It's up to Roger Goodell.
1: Okay.
0: All right.
1: Thanks, Mike.
0: Great stuff. Thank you. We'll talk to you soon. 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Mark joins us next.
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0: All right, good morning, everybody, as we settle in on a Tuesday game at night. Thursday rapidly approaching, but not ready to turn the page on what we saw on Sunday. Getting your Broncos, Chargers, leftovers, you are welcome to send those in. Got Mark Schlereth settling in. Good morning.
23: Good morning. Good morning, boy. You know, I think I better, should I do this now?
1: I think so.
23: I just, like, Mike, listen, man, you do
0: much. What did I do now?
23: You do so much.
0: You two conspire. I heard you guys like little schoolboys out in
23: the
0: hallway.
23: This is genuine. This is genuine. This is like, you do so much, not only for the show, but for me individually.
0: Oh, this is not going to end well. Go ahead.
23: And, you know, I mean, I just appreciate the grind that you've been on, not only with the show, but with the podcast stuff you and I do. And I got you a little something. I just decided, hey, you know what? Yes. Every now and again, the check that I present every now and again, it's just not a reflection of how much I truly appreciate. So I went out and I got you something. And so hold on for 1 second.
1: Here we go. This is great. Wow.
0: 2-1, it's expired chili.
1: Look at this.
23: What do you got this?
1: Look at this. Wow. What is that? Some kind of...
23: I really thought, you know what would be great for the Evans is to get them something, you know, that every day they can see something about their family and right, be like so excited about it and have the pictures. It's a electronic picture frame, and you just load the pictures in there.
1: We'll see.
23: And then they flap thing. You can even put one of me in there just
1: right,
23: so you remember
1: yes,
23: where you got it from.
1: That's what I'm saying, yeah.
0: And, can I get one of you two together?
23: Yeah.
0: That'd be nice. Yeah.
23: And then the pictures just,
1: it
23: you
1: just
23: know.
1: Keeps yeah, going.
23: Just
1: go digital one.
23: Digital picture frame.
1: Wow.
23: Yeah.
1: Made for
0: thank
1: our iPhone.
0: Thank you very much.
23: Yeah, you're welcome. Yeah.
1: Thank Look
23: you.
1: At that.
23: Yeah.
1: That is really, why you have a smirk?
0: Because
1: you're not.
0: There was a box out there. I knew it. I knew it.
1: Oh, dang, Mark.
0: I knew it.
23: You saw the box.
0: I saw the box.
23: Oh, you saw the box.
0: I saw the box on the table.
23: How do you know the box was for me?
0: Because that's where all your mail comes in. And I was like, and I actually, it's so funny you said that because I was like, oh, wow, Mark's got a package in addition to all the letters he got.
1: Uh-huh. Right.
0: And so when you gave me this, I'm like,
4: This looks like the same shape of the box. You're re-gifting.
23: Yeah.
4: You're the re-gifter.
23: Well, I just knew that there's
4: Jerry, it's re-gifting. Right. There's nothing wrong with it.
23: Right. I just knew that I wouldn't have the technical skills to actually download photos on that. That's not going to happen. So I thought maybe you would like that.
1: There we go.
23: And okay. If you don't like it, you can regift it.
4: I thank you very much. I mean,
23: who
4: this
23: makes
4: was,
23: that? Aura?
4: This is was it? Intended for you. Yeah. It was intended for
23: somebody
4: you.
23: Somebody sent it to me.
4: You're sending it over to me. That's fine. But we're not square.
23: No.
4: Understand. We're not square.
23: No, that's just out of the goodness of my heart.
4: Okay,
23: Mike.
4: Fine.
23: That's
4: fine.
23: Well, who makes that? Aura?
4: Aura, yeah.
23: Aura picture frame. Aura digital picture frame.
4: Oh, yes.
23: You're welcome. You
4: get
23: hey.
4: That a little, you know.
1: Yeah, I think it looks like a good gift, though. It's a very nice box. And
4: yes,
23: very nice.
4: Very nice gift that was sent to Mark. I hope the person that sent it to Mark listening or watching this now, because they're like, hey, that's intended for Mark, not Mike.
1: It might have been the company. They're getting good publicity right now.
4: That's true.
23: So, good point. Good for them.
4: Good for them. Last night's game was a classic.
1: Woo.
4: 37-34, Buffalo ends up winning. Takeaways from that game relative to the Broncos. Some observations, like when you watch that game and then you start thinking about the Broncos, especially watching the quarterbacks and thinking about Bo.
5: Relative to
4: what stood out?
1: Yeah, we're not close offensively, and Bo's not close, and that's not fun to say. That's not a good position to be in. Mm-hmm. Our offense isn't close to those two offenses. Now, we did beat the Rams, but that feels like a lifetime ago. Feels like we have regressed, and we had quarter and a half of decent football against the Rams. But that feels a long time ago. And my big takeaway is Bo is regressing, and he's not close to what we saw, and our offense as a whole isn't close to those two offenses.
23: I think one of the things that just resonates with me having watched that is when you look at yourself or when you're studying a game plan or you're studying an opponent, how do they feel about you? You can tell how they feel about you based on the way they play you. And in the game on Sunday, I can't tell you how many times they lined up in man-to-man and said, come get a taste. We are not afraid of your quarterback. And they're tight window throws. When you're playing man-to-man underneath, you got to be able to be ballsy, and you got to make some tight window throws. And I went back and watched San Francisco and Seattle last night and dug through that game tape, because I always do a thing in Seattle every week. And Brock Purdy... Hey, man, Mike Evans had 7 catches for 113 yards. Not one of them was open. He was not open one time. Every one of them was a combat throw. Just combat catch. And he was completely covered. You know, they asked me, should they do something different? Should they have double teamed? I go, every ball was completely covered. But guess what? There's no coverage for the perfect pass. And Brock Purdy just said, go, come get a taste. Like, you guys want to play man-to-man? And you got great coverage? I don't care. My guy's going to go out. And the ball placement was perfect. Everything was perfect. They have man-to-man coverage, and Bo can't put a ball on a target.
1: I thought we were talking about the Bills-Rams game.
23: No, he's a relative two.
4: Relative two.
1: Went to the Seahawks.
4: Relative two. That's all right.
23: You have your eyes on the prize because you're thinking maybe I should have gotten the Aura thing, and you're
1: a little bit jealous.
23: Yeah, right, right.
1: I am.
23: So
1: the wife might. The point, maybe you give that to me and let me give it to Lana.
23: Oh, great idea! See how that goes.
1: Yes. Yeah, you know the anchor. Why?
23: But full circle, first circle. Those quarterbacks, whether it's you know Brock Purdy, whether it's Matthew Stafford, whether it's Josh Allen, those guys are going to make those throws, and those are going to get completed. We don't even attempt them. We don't even throw them.
1: See, that's how you finish it. You got to bring it full circle, wrap that thing up. That's how you finish it.
23: I got tangential. My brain is a little tangential. I actually got sleep last night. So I'm not used to, that. So I just kind of went on a
4: So forget about completing them. We'll get to that point. You just want to see him attempt it.
23: I want to see him put a ball on a covered guy that's in his chest where our guy goes and gets it.
1: Yeah, he's not even attempting balls
23: right.
1: to guys that are wide open, which is it's just really weird. I don't know what he's looking at. That's why it's like, wow, it's very alarming because it is so bad. Guys are so open, and he's not even throwing it. He's not even looking at them. He's not even seeing them. I don't. That's why it's very, very alarming.
4: Well, Stoke will have his Telestrator Tuesday breaking down what he saw on film coming up at 7:30. Right now, I want to ask you, are you a fan of the most elite level of circuit racing in the world? We have your chance to go to Las Vegas next month for Race Night on the Strip. It's another one of our super fan send-offs presented by 303 Law 4040. Thank you, Dan T. Jacobs. 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Good luck.
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4: Remember when you were a kid and your mom would say to you, "Hey, I don't like your tone." Well, some people aren't happy with our tone this morning. 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
5: Uh-oh.
4: 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And it's coming in from a number of different folks, but I'll give Iz from Greeley the, we'll put his name on it, as he says, "You guys are depressing to hear. We are 3-2 for crying out loud." What would be, starting with you, Stoke, your response to fans who say, "Come on, guys, you're making too much of this. We are 3-2, coming off a win."
5: Yeah. No, that's great. But the reality of the situation is, offensively, it's a bad product. So we're just calling it like it is. I mean, that's the main talking point here is, yeah, you beat a JV Chargers team, barely. And now you look at what we have going moving forward, and you look at your quarterback and how he's playing. And you look at the change at the offense at the offensive coordinator position. And what's going on there? Why'd you change your offensive coordinator four games in? Well, because things weren't going good. And they didn't go good this past Sunday. And Bo's not playing good. So, you know, that's just the facts of the situation right now. Yeah, they're 3-2. But there's, other than the defense, which played against a bunch of backups, offensively, they're not playing well. So, I mean, what are we just going to just praise the defense? There's nothing really positive to say about the offense right now. Nothing. It's all negative. So I can't sugarcoat that and just think that all, and this is now pretty much 5 weeks in a bad offensive football. So, you know, we think it's going to get better. And if it doesn't get better, then what is this team going to do? It's not going to go anywhere. So we got to call it like we see it and react to and evaluate what we just saw, and unfortunately, it's been bad, and I don't know if it's going to get better anytime soon.
6: Other than the first game of the season against Kansas City, your defense has played good enough for you to be 4-0 in those games. You should be 5-1, right? Or 4-1, I guess is. So you should be 4-1 right now, because your defense has played that well. Your offense has not played very well, and I would ask, I would ask, was 3-2 in a putrid offense your goal? Was that what you should, because right now, my thought process going into this season was Super Bowl. My thought process was our quarterback is going to graduate and play at an elite level, top 10 type tier quarterback. He's in the bottom 10, if that. And my thought process was, compete for an AFC West crown, win the AFC West, be a top seed, and represent the AFC in the Super Bowl. And the way you're playing on the offensive side of the ball right now, you are fortunate to be 3-2. Because you've played well enough offensively to

0: lose every one of the games you've played. That's how bad you've been. And so if your goal is 3-2 and just our defense going to bail us out, like, oh, good for you, Iz. But that wasn't my goal going in. I don't think it was most of Broncos country going in here. Their goal was they had aspirations of Super Bowl titles.
1: Yeah, I'm going to put aside the criticism directed towards us. I'm actually going to turn around and give Broncos country a huge compliment.
2: I thought you were going to scold him.
0: Yeah, no, I thought you were going to be like the mom, like, watch your tone. My mom didn't say watch your tone. She just had the wooden spoon out.
3: Yeah. Just got the spoon.
0: The really? Spoon just came out. There was no warning.
1: No warning.
0: No, if I was disrespectful, the spoon or the horse crop in the corner of the kitchen.
1: You had a horse crop?
0: In the corner of the kitchen, yes.
3: I got straight hand.
0: You got hand?
1: I had bare hand. I got a spoon. We had a belt, too.
3: Belt.
1: Spoon, belt. And
0: Poolside just looked at me and I started breaking down in tears. It was bad. You don't want to cross Poolside now.
1: No, but here's my compliment to Broncos country, okay? You know what? 3-2, even playing this way in a lot of NFL cities, would be cause for celebration and upbeat optimism. This is Denver. We know what AFC championship and Super Bowl contenders look like. And for anybody who's saying, well, why are you guys complaining about 3-2 coming off a win? That would be my question. You know what it looks like. You know what it looks like. Does this look like that? Of course you do. The answer is no.
3: No,
1: so that's why.
3: Right, yeah, you're spot on. I mean, what are our eyes telling us? That it's not good enough in the end. It won't be good enough unless they fix it. Everybody's expectations this year was, you know, a lot of success, playoffs, and let's see what this looks like. AFC Championship game, possible Super Bowl. The roster they're returning, this roster that just made it to the AFC Championship game. And they added a great piece offensively. I thought it would look better offensively. It's actually looked worse offensively. And then you take the next step here and you say, okay, well, everybody was excited about Bo going into year three, right? And his development. And what it's going to look like this year with Davis Webb. So expectations were sky high that this offense and Bo were going to take that next step forward, and it's actually regressed. So now you have to start asking yourself the real questions about what the quarterback position is going to look like in the future. That's depressing. That's not where I wanted to be after five games, even though you're 3-2. You're asking the future quarterback conversation is coming up now again. Because it's been that bad. I get you're 3-2, but that's not the conversation I wanted to have about talking about a bad offense and a quarterback that no longer might be he might not be the future.
0: Yeah, I mean, honestly, we're dealing with reality right now. And, I mean, we got Thursday night, we got Seattle coming off a battle against the 49ers in which they lost that battle. And they had four turnovers on offense. You think the Seattle Seahawks aren't going to be ready to play on Thursday night? You think this is going to get easier? I mean, I understand the quote-unquote schedule lightens up. But it doesn't lighten up if you don't start playing better offense. You'll make every one of these one-score, tooth-and-nail type of games if this offense doesn't start producing. And to Stokes' point, if your quarterback doesn't, I'm not even asking you to be great. I'm not asking you, I'm even if your quarterback starts to play average, because right now he's below average. And that's scary.
3: I mean, it is to Mark's point, it isn't average. I mean, it is way below average. That is what is alarming here, is when you go back and you watch some of these things, it's just concerning. It's concerning on so many different levels of what is he looking at? What is he seeing? Does he understand the concepts? Does he understand protections? Why is he bailing out of the pocket so quick whenever it's protected? Why is he not throwing it to the main read when the main read is wide open? I mean, like, this is JV stuff. This is amateur hour here. I mean, this
1: you didn't
3: is,
1: need to point to me like that, but
3: oh,
1: you know,
3: did I?
1: Yeah,
3: I didn't know if I actually did. No, I was thinking about you.
1: You
3: I looked at you,
1: and then you pointed.
3: And then
1: at
3: I did.
1: Me,
3: you're right.
1: You're,
3: like, you're right.
1: And you accentuated the JV.
0: Right. So. You were like, "Hey," pointed at me and go, "This is G. You understand? This is JV stuff, right?" That's how it kind of went.
3: You got.
1: You know what?
3: Play his theme music.
1: Let's keep
0: play
1: it
0: that theme music.
1: You want a beat? Here you go. Play my theme music. There you go. Put a smile on your face.
0: This could be. We can make this the Broncos offensive theme music.
1: Well,
3: let's not do that right
1: come
3: now.
1: Come on, we just tried to have a moment of levity.
0: You know
1: okay?
0: what? I'm going to tell you something right now. This offense is not to the JV level yet. This is C team football.
1: Oh, really?
0: C-team.
1: Level one. Huh?
3: Freshman ball.
1: Freshman ball. Level one. Okay. All right. Well, you want specific examples of what Bo isn't doing well? Stoke has that for you as he steps up to the plate. Telestrator Tuesday with Stoke next.
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10: Where two-time Super Bowl champion Brandon Stokely borrows Peyton Manning's game film.
11: Stokely, wow!
10: And uses his superior Cajun intellect to bring you inside the Broncos game plan.
11: Louisiana Lightning!
10: Here's Mr. Louisiana Lightning himself, Brandon Stokely.
1: It's that superior Cajun intellect that always gets me in that intro. Yeah. I love that one.
3: That was good. I love that intro.
1: All right, good intro.
3: I feel like Mark.
0: Yeah.
3: You know?
0: You get your own intro?
3: Right.
0: Usually they wait for John Madden.
3: I don't have John Madden, you know, as part of my intro. I got John Gruden, which I'll take, you know, from me because, you know, Mark's got Madden, though. How cool is that?
0: Yeah. When Madden showed up to your game, was Madden still broadcasting when you were playing? Yeah.
3: Had to be. I mean, I came in the league in 99.
0: When Madden walked on the field for your, like, back then it was like a Saturday practice, you know, which was a Friday, and he was there, dude, you were like, oh,
3: you got a little juice.
0: Yeah, that's John
1: Madden. By the way, that Madden movie's coming out.
3: Oh.
1: With Nicolas Cage playing John Madden.
0: Should have been Frank Caliendo.
1: It looks bad.
3: Really?
1: Oh.
3: I didn't want to hear that.
1: I know.
3: I was
1: hoping
3: you'd say it looked great.
1: I saw some of
0: you saw highlights and you already. No, I'm the expert when it comes to watching highlights.
1: I love Nick Cage.
3: I'm going to let Mark be the judge of that.
1: Right. Yeah. Go ahead.
3: Okay, here we go. Buckle up, man. This is some good and some bad. All right, we're going to start with good first. Okay, a little good here. Bo Nix's longest completion of the day, 34 yards to Ingram. It's 2nd and 9 at the 39. Personnel grouping. We have 1 wide receiver, 3 tight ends, 1 running back. Troy Franklin is the wide receiver. He's outside left, 1 yard inside edge of the numbers, okay? Then you have Evan Ingram, 5 to 6 yards inside of him. And then Atkins is 1 yard away from Bowles. So we got Trips left, Atkins right next to Bowles. Then we got Ingram in the slot. And then we got Troy Franklin outside. On the other side, you have Troutman, 1 yard in tight, 1 yard away from Mike McGlinchey on the right side. So Franklin and Ingram are over there on the left side. They're running a scissors concept, right? Scissors concept. Evans, what's a scissors concept? Come on, baby.
1: They cross.
3: Yes.
1: Oh,
3: yes. They cross and you got to crisscross. So what is happening here? Troy Franklin's running the post, okay? And then Evan Ingram is running the corner route, right? And now Atkins is right next to Bowles. What does he do? He does the Evan Ingram play, chips, and then he gets to the flat and trying to hold the underneath coverage there because the corner route is coming behind Atkins. You got it? So we're trying to hold the underneath corner back there. Franklin does a great job with his speed. This is an important part of the play. Franklin's getting on the cornerback's toes before he goes to the post. You don't want to go too early because then the cornerback's eyes are going to go to the corner route that Ingram is running. So you want to get up on his toes, and Troy Franklin does a really good job of that. This is what I'm talking about, route integrity. Route discipline, route concepts. Everybody has to do their job. And Franklin does a really good job of that. And so Ingram's running the corner route underneath Troy Franklin there. Bo makes a perfect throw, and it's almost a touchdown. And Bo is in the shotgun on this play. He takes his drop, and it's great protection. My only issue on this play is he takes a snap at 5 yards, right? 5 yards from the center. From the line of scrimmage, and he throws it from 10 yards deep, okay? And I just think that when you have a great pocket like that, why don't you slide up a step or two? It just puts your tackles, you know, the real athletes on the offensive line, your tackles, the guys that actually have to, you know, block the athletes, it puts them in a tough spot.
0: Yeah, you peeked over here, Mike. He's right. That's okay. He can take that shot. It's true, so it doesn't bother me. He might peek over at me like, ooh.
1: I was hoping it might.
0: No, yeah, that one doesn't.
3: I was too.
0: Yeah, that one. No, we all know Zim was a much better athlete than Schlereth.
1: I respect you taking the shot.
0: Yeah, I do too. I
3: gotta go
0: that.
3: For it.
0: Yeah.
3: It was low hanging fruit, but it puts your tackles in a tough spot to block those guys when you're sitting there at 10 yards deep and you don't ever slide up in the pocket. And he almost got hit. He got a little shove. Because McGlinchey can't block that guy that deep. But it ended up being the best play of the day, pretty much, and the longest gain of the day. And like I said, Ingram almost scored a touchdown. And then it was, I think, two plays later that Dobbins got in to make the score 7-0. So that was the good. Now we have the bad.
0: Okay. That whole first page was the good?
3: Yeah, that was the one play right there, pretty much.
0: Wow.
3: But am I correct on that, Mark? Like, is he putting those tackles in a tough spot when you get too deep and you don't slide up? You want to watch somebody slide up in the dang pocket? Watch Matthew Stafford.
0: Dude,
3: watch Stafford. That's how you manipulate a pocket.
0: Right.
3: Right? And you want to have pocket awareness? For the most part, watch Josh Allen. You know, he does a great job. I mean, he's not where he enters the line of scrimmage and slides up. He's got great pocket awareness, so... I just wanted to double check that, though.
0: You're 100% right. You got to climb the pocket because there's a certain depth that, as a tackle, you're trying to push your guy to a certain depth, and then he's just going to go around there. So you've done your job. It's like in a three-step drop. If you don't climb the pocket in a three-step, once you hit your third step, that's a rhythm throw. If it's not there, you've got to hitch up. If you don't hitch up and you back out, guess what? Your tackles are setting tight inside to take away those inside alleys so those balls don't get tipped. And if you bail out the back of the pocket, as a matter of fact, Sam Darnold gave up a sack on that. Lucas Abraham, I think Abraham Lucas, whatever the guy's name is, the right tackle I have, that my dyslexia might have transposed that. But gave up a sack doing exactly that, Stoke, like bailing out the back of the pocket. You can't do that.
3: Can't do it. Okay, so right before half, we got a great opportunity here to go down and get some points before halftime. We're up 10-3, and we got a 2nd and 10 at the 43 going in on the other side of the 50. Whose side of the field is that? Is that the Broncos side? Is that what we call that?
0: Yeah.
3: The Broncos 43 going in.
0: Oh,
3: I always get that confused.
0: I think that's the opponents.
3: See,
0: going in is
3: you
0: the
3: looked
0: opponents.
3: At me weird, Evan. Yeah, do you know which one is it? Like, I don't even
0: the Broncos side.
3: That.
0: I think is coming off like the 20 or 30. I think that's the Broncos, and you going in.
3: They're in Chargers territory.
0: Chargers territory.
3: Okay, so we're at the 43 going in.
0: Yeah,
3: and Chargers territory. I guess I'm still trying to figure that out.
0: Yeah, that's like the bottom of the hour stuff.
3: Right. Yeah, it's just
0: why is it the middle of the hour? Yeah, I agree with you on that.
3: Exactly. Cortland starts on the right side in emotions all the way outside to three to four yards outside of the numbers. Okay, so he's getting outside the numbers there. Ingram is on that side of the ball about a yard or two away from Garrett Bowles. It looks like they're running one of our staple plays, Mark, that we always ran with the Colts. Outside guy, Cortland, he's running a 5-yard, just push up the ball, 5 yards short in, right, under route. And Ingram, he's going to push up. He's the inside tight end right there, the slot receiver. He's going to push up 10 to 12 yards, and he's going to run an in route. Okay, that was one of our staples in Indy. We would run it out of trips. We'd run it out of 2x2, and they're running out of 2x2 here. So Bo is in the shotgun, and the Chargers are only rushing 4 here, folks. Only 4. So Bo has a clean pocket, very clean pocket. But for some reason, he catches the snap, he takes one step, and he just throws it. 100-mile-an-hour fastball. Cortland, like he's supposed to do, if I'm reading this right, it looks like where Bo was throwing the ball, he's supposed to run a 5-yard hitch. That's how far outside. But he comes inside like he's running the 5-yard in. Cortland, now he gets called for the OPI, but I'm not sure what Bo was doing here. I'm not sure.
0: That's the one that went like 3 yards outside of where Cortland was at. Yes. I mean, it was terrible.
3: Right. And it was like a head scratcher there where Bo just caught it, and man, he just wanted to get rid of it. But why are we trying to get rid of it so quick when there's no pressure? There's a clean pocket. Cortland is coming open. If you just hang for a second and be patient. But for some reason, man, he just caught the ball. He's like a hot potato. And just had to get rid of it. And very, very confusing there. for me. But when we talk about, hey, where are your staple plays? Where are your plays just like, let me get a breather here, 5 yard, 6 yard gain. Everybody runs these plays. And there it was. That's that type of play right there. But we can't even execute the simple. That should be a layup. And it looked like a disaster. So you go from a layup to just tripping all over yourself and falling straight on your face. And I mean, like, so if you can't complete this and do this simple thing, task right here, at a high level, this offense isn't going anywhere. So that is something that's got to get cleaned up, Mark.
0: Yeah, there is no question. Like, easy concepts. And listen, man, they're covered, and I talked about this earlier. They're covered, but you got it. Those are ones you got to complete. Like, the guy's on – you've got that DB on your back. You're in front of that guy. That in the NFL is 100% open. And you can't throw it 4 yards behind him or 3 yards behind him. It just is an easy completion.
3: Right, you got to make those. You got to hit those. And now all of a sudden you're going to have, you know, third and three. And instead, you know, you're sitting there at third and 10. Now, they did get that OPI, so it wouldn't have mattered. But just – not being able to execute the simple and the easy is very alarming to me. So now we got the very next play, and it's a sack fumble. Very next play, sack fumble. Waddle, he motions from the right to the left, just outside of Troy Franklin, who's in the left slot. Okay, so he's on his outside hip. Now, guess what we have, Evans? A reverse scissors.
1: Still crossing, other side. No?
3: Well, you're close. Just think about it.
1: Scissors. I don't have time to think about it.
3: Well, why you get it? Let's talk this thing out.
1: Let's talk reverse scissors.
3: So the scissors, the normal scissors is the outside guy runs the post.
1: Uh-huh. Right.
3: And the inside guy runs underneath.
1: Okay, now
3: this
1: we're doing
3: time,
1: it the other way. Okay, fine.
3: This time.
1: I thought we might be doing it on the other side.
3: No,
1: of the field,
3: no, I know. But, okay. This time what happens is the inside guy.
1: Gotcha.
3: The inside guy is running the corner route. And then the outside guy is coming underneath him.
1: Gotcha.
3: Okay?
1: Reverse scissors.
3: Reverse scissors, right? Franklin, who is on the ball.
0: I'm going to be honest. I've never heard the reverse scissors either.
3: I just kind of made that up.
0: Yeah. It's all right.
3: Yeah.
0: It's all right. I like the thought process.
1: Yeah, good. Very illustrative of what you're describing.
3: Illustrative.
1: Here. Yes.
0: Illustrative. I don't know. Yeah,
3: I don't know
0: really
3: about that.
1: It's illustrated. You're illustrating.
12: Yes. Struggling.
3: Yeah. Yeah. Right. That's what I feel like.
1: Yeah.
3: I want people to get the picture in their head.
1: That's what you're doing.
3: So, Franklin, who is on the ball, he's running the corner route first. And then Waddle, who motioned over to his outside, is coming underneath on the post. The pocket is clean. Bo has a lot of time, a ton of time. And Waddle is wide open. But Bo drifts to the left instead of sliding up to the right where no one was. Like, if you're looking for Waddle, who is your number one read there, you're going to have your eyes on him. You're going to know he's wide open, and you're going to buy time there. But for some reason, he drifts to the left and runs right into the defensive end, who Garrett Bowles is doing a great job blocking. Great job blocking. And then it ends up being a sack fumble instead of a touchdown right before half. Pocket awareness. You had great protection. Like, where, what are you looking at? You have to start anticipating some of these throws. So three things happened there. Broncos got lucky to recover the fumble. Bo had terrible pocket awareness. And it should have been a touchdown if Bo slides up and moves to the right. So there you go. And that was right before half. So you're looking at plays that are game-changing plays. Because if you score, I mean, Sean Payton dialed that thing up. Perfect play call. If you score right there, it's 17-3. That's ball game. That's a wrap. Chargers are done. And you're not taking advantage of those situations for a lot of different reasons, and it is very, very concerning.
0: Yeah, great job, Stoke. It is concerning. There were a lot of opportunities and in our passing game, and they're not – like, they're worse – I'll give Chargers credit, man. They were honest. They played a lot of man-to-man. When you have man-to-man coverage, one, your guy's got to beat them. But you've got to understand the difference. We talk about this all the time. The difference of college open versus professional open.
1: Right.
0: You can have a dude draped on your back in professional open in man-to-man coverage. That's wide open because you've boxed him out.
1: Yep.
0: put the ball on the receiver, throw it right between his numbers, and instead of doing that, we're just going, well, that's not open, let me throw a check down, or that's not open, let me just chuck one out of bounds. And that happened over and over and over again in this particular game.
3: What did you do any of the run plays?
0: I did not even go into the run stuff. I have one run play
3: that I just want to just quickly go over.
1: Okay, go ahead.
3: Third and one.
0: Mm-hmm.
3: And because I thought if you did it, the word of the day was going to be the pin and pull.
0: Pin and pull.
3: I was going to wait to hear the pin and pull from you. Okay. So it was a third and one, right? And this is right before the Bo Nix. And by the way, I don't think he got that quarterback sneak, especially when you watch it from behind. But anyway, it was right before the quarterback sneak, right? Pin and pull. You got the two outside guys, or the two tight ends, I believe, on the right side, right next to McGlinchey. They're kind of coming down, right? And then Miners is pulling out to the right, okay? And then he kind of pitches the ball to Dobbins. See, this is on Dobbins. If he follows Miners, it might be a touchdown. But instead, because it's third and one and he thinks he sees a crease in there, he puts his foot in the ground and gets north and south really quickly, too quickly. Plays designed to go outside. And he gets stuffed and doesn't get a yard. But if he continues to follow the puller like you're supposed to do, because he's your lead blocker, it might be a touchdown. And you're looking at a, you know, I don't know, a 56-yard touchdown.
1: Oh, then he really would have been charged up.
3: Oh, yeah. No doubt about it. But, you know, so you look at those plays and it went for 0 yards. And you're like, well, what the heck's wrong with the running game? It's hard enough to have a consistent good offense in the NFL. But when you're not doing the little things, that's what Sean Payton's talking about. There's still meat on the bone here with this offense, and there are plays to be made. And when you can't do the little things, the easy things, and take advantage when you do, because it's harder, it's too hard in the NFL to go out there and, you know, drive in, drive out, go out and score touchdowns. But when you have that opportunity, you have to take advantage of it. And when they do have those opportunities, they're screwing it up.
0: Yeah, he's trying to convert on that particular play. And it's actually well blocked where he did enter into the – and then you just let the corner fall back in and tackle you. You can't let a freaking cornerback tackle you for no gain. Dude, I mean, you got to run that dude over. But, yeah, I'm – like, there's all kinds of little things when you start really dissecting it. You're like, what are you guys doing? What's the, like, what are you thinking about on this particular play? Like, there's a lot of that stuff. And that happens all the time. But, man, we make too many bad pivotal decisions at pivotal times. We make too many bad pivotal decisions. Which,
3: that shouldn't be the case with this, all these guys returning.
0: Correct.
3: I think Ben Powers is really struggling. I'd like to you watch him, Mark. I think he's really struggling over there. And Garrett Bowles isn't the best run blocker either. So when you have both your guys on the left side of the line that, you know, they're not playing all that well, from my perspective, the three or four clips that I've watched, then, you know, it makes it tough, man, in the running game.
1: All right, let's get to four down territory.
12: Welcome to Four Down Territory, where Stokely and Evans with Mark Schlereth keep you up to date on the biggest headlines in football. Kicking it off with First Down.
1: So last night the Bills beat the Rams, and I want to talk about the Rams here really quickly, because I know nobody says anything negative about Golden Boy Sean McVay, but for a team that was supposed to cruise to the Super Bowl, they're 2-3, and I thought he made a horrible miscalculation in overtime. Matthew Stafford was dealing. I mean, dealing. Bills weren't going to stop him. But instead of just letting and trusting Matthew Stafford to put this game away, he got tentative, he got conservative, and he played for a long field goal attempt from the thicker kicker, who I love,
0: that
1: by the way.
0: That dude looks like, it looks like Andy Reid when Andy Reid was in the punt passing kick. You know?
1: Great call.
3: That's what Lana said last night.
0: Did she?
3: Yes.
0: Great minds think a
3: lot.
0: Me and Lana.
3: Scary.
0: Locked
3: that is scary.
0: In.
1: No,
3: that is
1: bu-
3: scary.
1: Bu- bu- bu- bu- bu- bu- bu- That's just pure gold right there. But anyway, a guy who had missed a kick earlier.
0: Uh-huh.
1: You've had special teams issues for the last couple of years. All analytics show that the Rams are among the worst special teams teams in the league. And you rather than putting the game in the hands of your future Hall of Fame quarterback, put it in the foot of the thicker kicker. A horrible miscalculation by Sean McVay. His team's 2-3, and yet nobody says boo about Sean McVay. So I just want to get that off my chest.
0: Okay. Wow. That's good.
3: Yeah.
1: So
3: I don't know. I mean, I hear what you're saying. I mean, I think that you ran the ball with one. You didn't. It wasn't like you took a knee. So you didn't just totally give up.
1: You ran the ball, but Stafford was dealing.
3: You're right about that. But these coaches, man, they get so paranoid that they're going to screw something up. They end up screwing it up.
0: It's like, I was talking to Haji yesterday. It's like parenting. You have all the, you have, what did he say? You have, gosh.
3: Whoa. That's such a great quote by Haji.
0: Yeah.
1: This is like yesterday when you completely
0: lost what you were going to. Yeah. Speaking right?
3: English? Yeah. Don't, no, don't try to blame me. Don't bring that up.
0: You have all the power and none of the control.
13: Okay.
0: Right? You have, as the head coach, you have the power, but the players have to go out next to you. It's like parenting. You know, you can raise your kids right, but as soon as they walk out the door with the car keys for the first time, you're not there saying, no, make sure you come to a full stop. Make sure you don't do something stupid. Like, he's putting his players in a position to win. Kick that field goal. You make a field goal. What was it, 48 yards or something?
3: Yeah.
0: You got to make that. I mean, that you've got to execute. You got to block that up. You can't get it blocked. I mean, I get it.
3: I'll never forget that quote from Haji.
0: Yeah, that's
1: just, never.
0: That's gonna You're
3: be,
0: on that?
3: Oh, man, that's going to resonate with me for a
0: all
3: long time.
0: All the power, none of the control.
1: I should
0: have written it down.
1: Write it down.
0: I didn't have it.
1: Dre Greenlaw, suspended again.
3: Did they?
1: Last year he was suspended while with the Broncos for unsportsmanlike conduct towards a referee. He got fined for screaming at Sean Payton last week. And he's been suspended a game for headbutting a player. the other day. So, Dre Greenlaw.
3: Yeah, I mean, he deserved that. So, you know, he is a repeat offender also. So that doesn't help his situation.
1: Mm. Yeah, I don't miss Dre Greenlaw. Do not miss him.
3: No, he didn't do much.
14: Third down.
1: How about my guy, Mike Evans?
3: How about you?
1: How about me? How about that trash? Have you ever seen as good trash talking as he did with
0: Diggs
1: the other day, where Diggs was talking smack at him and Evans just quickly like reached over and turned him around to look at his back like, who are you?
3: That was good.
1: Classic. I mean, don't you wish you had, like, that's one of those things you're like, oh, my God, I wish I had thought of that back in the day.
3: I did that.
1: Huh?
3: Oh, that would have been great. No, that was awesome.
1: Richard Sherman said, checking to see the name on the back of the jersey is an all-time gif and trash talk moment that I wish I would have thought of.
3: Yeah, that would be, like, right up his alley.
1: Yes.
3: Right?
1: Yes.
14: So you know it's good.
1: Finally.
14: Fourth down.
1: Man, you want to talk about the things that get coaches, even those that have won Super Bowls, fired. The Philadelphia Eagles have lost back-to-back games where late in the game they had a 90+97 win percent probability in back-to-back games.
15: We're going to have
1: them,
15: system.
1: Lost them both.
3: Wow. That's... What are the odds of that?
1: What are the odds of that happening?
3: Very, very low, I can tell you. Under 10%.
15: It's science.
0: Yeah.
3: I can tell you that.
0: Henceforth, the math on that. That's
3: still
0: sick.
3: Pretty good about
1: Eight
3: that.
1: 8 seconds left. You just kicked the game-winning field goal. The other team doesn't have a timeout. Eight seconds left.
3: Yeah.
1: How do you give that up?
3: He was thinking about the Cowboys.
1: Why do you let him even have a return?
3: Because he was thinking about the Cowboys. When the Cowboys kicked it out of the end zone, they didn't waste time, and then they threw one pass, and... Then they kick a field goal. I don't know.
0: How about the players execute?
3: Yeah, how about just make a tackle?
0: A kickoff cover.
3: That was the worst coverage ever. The guy runs right by him.
0: Every. Yeah,
3: they run right by the guy and let him go right into hole there. I mean,
0: don't tackle him right. You got to let him get beyond the 30 because then you know all the time has run out.
1: True. Let him run one more yard. It would have been over.
0: Two more steps and then tackle him.
3: How about Bradley Chubb getting punched in the face last night?
0: I know by, what is it, Alaric Jackson whatever the guy's name is?
3: Cold cocked him.
0: That was an emotional game.
1: I mean, that was emotional. There was a lot of trash talking.
3: Yeah, but usually you don't see punches thrown straight to the jaw.
0: After the game, right, when guys are changing jerseys.
3: Right. Usually it's all good by then, right?
0: Yeah.
3: You know, at that point, you're just like, all right, all good. Good game.
1: Fitting that on a day in which Josh Allen did his Josh Allen thing again, Bradley Chubb afterwards is getting punched in the jaw.
3: Yeah.
1: If that ain't a picture that tells a thousand words right there. All right, that'll do it for Four Down Territory. Up next, you know, we're getting a lot of people are asking, it's a fair question, why are you guys beating up on Bo so much? Well, they'll give you their answer next.
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1: As we roll into the 8 o'clock hour, good to have you with us here as we will turn the page to Seattle. But, hey, right now there's still a lot to digest over what happened with this game on Sunday against the Chargers. 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But throughout the first couple hours, you two have been 100% fair and honest in your critique of Bo Nix. And it's something that some people are having trouble dealing with.
3: Why? Why are they having trouble dealing with the truth and facts? It's not like Mark and I are just making this up. I mean, you could look nationally to, you know, from quarterbacks to, you know, all these analysts, and they're saying the same thing. And is it because they won? We can't be critical? Because last week, after they got beat by San Francisco, and there was four, five, six plays like this that we talked about a lot, we didn't get that much pushback. But after a performance like we saw again, and we're analyzing it and evaluating it and being critical of bad football play, why are we getting pushback on that? Is it because they won? And people just want pats on the back when you win, and they want us to ignore the issues.
0: I think, I don't know about you, Mike, but I think people don't want to think that Bo Nix isn't the guy.
1: Bingo. That is 100% what it is. And so when I get stuff
3: Wait. Did we get that type of criticism last week?
1: I think it was really the first time that Bo had really come under fire. And the fact that everybody heard about it last week and then went out and watched it, and now the realization is sinking in that, ooh, those guys are right. There is a problem. And it is. It's tough to hear, because that's certainly not how we were thinking about Bo entering this season. And to be here right now, just a few short weeks later, is jarring for some people. I get it. But you got to hear the truth. I mean, I know it's easier to just think, there's nothing wrong with Bo. It's the play calling. It's the offensive line. It's our receivers. It's our running backs. It's all those other things. it's not Bo's fault or Bo's getting too much of the blame. Look, come on, folks. There's a reason why quarterbacks get overdrafted every single year. It's why teams continue to swing for quarterbacks. You can't acknowledge on one hand how important the league tells you the quarterback position is, and then on the other hand, when your quarterback isn't playing well, try to just turn a blind eye to it and start looking for all the other reasons why your quarterback's playing like that. This offense looks like it looks because Bo is in a serious slump right now. And the biggest problem about this slump is it looks to be 100% mental. And you guys tell me, you're the ex-athlete, you tell me how difficult it is to get out of a mental slump like that.
0: Because
1: it's mental.
0: Well, I mean, it's mental, but it's manifesting itself in mechanical as well. And so, and I don't know if the mental affects the mechanical, but Bo's feet are all over the place. I mean, just all over the place. Remember the movie Hitch? Do you remember the movie Hitch?
3: No.
1: Beelining it for the training room when somebody started talking about Hitch.
0: Well, Hitch is teaching Kevin James how to dance.
1: You know who Kevin James is?
0: You know who Kevin James is?
3: Yeah.
1: Played Sean Payton in the Payton movie. Yeah.
0: Right. He's teaching him how to dance, and he's all over the place. He goes, no, you're going to be right here. Like, this is you, right here. You're going out with Allegra Cole. This is you, right here. You're not moving. When Bo's in the pocket, his feet are all over they're all over the place. And then he's bailing out the back. He's never setting his feet. He's never climbing the pocket and driving a football. It's just all over the place. And when that's the case, man, it is hard to be accurate when your feet are all over the place.
1: Well, our buddy Dan Orlovsky on last night prior to Monday Night Football,
3: Dan, oh, man.
0: He used to come on every week.
3: We used to have him.
1: He made the same observation.
2: See anything different. Candidly, it's hard to see something different when there is no rhythm. You know, the play calling and the art of that, you've got to get into a flow. They did not. Here's the thing where Bo still is. Right now, Bo is one and almost panic right now. Like, what I mean is, okay, if the number one guy's there, he's fine. Number one guy's there, cut it loose. If he's not there, it's like, oh gosh, and he starts to panic. I mean, there's a clip yesterday where he throws a ball down to the back on the left sideline. There's nowhere even remotely close to him from a Chargers perspective. He's falling away and throwing it, and there's no pressure, there's no blitz. He's drifting to his left. Pocket's totally clean, and it's almost like, well, I'm throwing the back no matter what, even though the back is covered. And so he's really, really right now struggling with just his feet in the pocket, his calmness in the pocket with his feet when that first read isn't there and he's got to get to the second and third. And so they've got to get that figured out. They're not really great running the football from underneath the center. But the bigger thing is just, like, if you watch Bo Nix play and then in that same window you watched Brock play and just the calmness of feet in comparison to the frantic element of feet, it's a completely different game between the two quarterbacks.
1: Okay. Look, it's tough to hear. Okay. I mean, I get it. It's tough. It's worrisome. It's depressing to hear, and I can understand why, as a Bronco fan, you don't want to hear it. But you got to. I mean, it's too important. I mean, it's too important position. You have to hear this. You have to know what's going on.
3: We're not saying that, you know, he's done and it's not going to work out, but these are the things that he has to fix, or this thing ain't going anywhere. This team won't be going anywhere unless he fixes this. I think, you know, when Dan's talking about, when the first read's open, you know, he just lets it rip, right? But the other issue is, even when his first read is open, if that first read takes a little bit of extra time, a developing route, he doesn't get there. He doesn't see it. He can't be patient. You know, we talked about the end cut last week against the 49ers. That was wide open. But it takes a little bit of patience in the pocket. And then this week, the waddle play. Well, it takes a little bit of patience and calmness in the pocket, and Bo doesn't have that right now.
0: The first third down conversion, the little Jordan Humphrey, they just run what they call stick. Outside receiver goes deep, inside receiver, little 6-yard out route. That's it. hits the third step in his progression. Man, ball is out. Little Jordan catches about 3 yards short of the first down. Turns his shoulders upfield. First down, on time, beautiful. And after that, I don't know. They really hit any rhythm throws. It just again, he's just in the pocket. He is all over the place. His feet are all over the place, and they're all over the place when you don't have to be. Sometimes you have to throw off platform. Sometimes you have to throw off your back foot. Sometimes you have to throw without setting your feet because it's the NFL and the other guys on the other side of the line of scrimmage are really good.
3: Yep.
0: And sometimes you have to do that. But you damn well shouldn't do it when the pocket's clean and you've got the opportunity to step up and be balanced and be in that cylinder and throw the ball with efficiency with a base underneath you. And that's what drives you crazy is so many times I've looked at incomplete passes where there is no pressure on him and his feet are all over the place, all over the place.
3: And the other issue here that I don't know, but it doesn't seem like he understands protections. Seems like he's a smart guy, but it doesn't seem like where if he understands, you know, when he's vulnerable, when they bring blitzes or certain things happen. Because if I was a defensive coordinator, I would pretend like I'm bringing pressure without bringing pressure. You bring a safety, right? And you drop somebody else. And that just, if you do that, it spooks him. He is gone. So I don't know if he doesn't understand the protections and who's supposed to be picked up and when those guys are being, because guys are getting picked up. Now, it looks like they're bringing a bunch of different guys, but then you look and they only bring four or five, and it's all picked up, but it has the illusion of they're bringing seven or eight. They're bringing the house, and that just spooks them. So I'm not sure when it comes to these protections and if he understands who's being picked up and who's not being picked up, because to me, watching the last couple of weeks, it doesn't seem like he understands that.
0: He's got to know. I mean, you know pre-snap who's, like, you know when you're hot, when you're not. You know when things are supposed to be picked up. But, again, it goes back to what I talked about last week. How many times his eyes drop? So even if you know it's picked up, you shouldn't look at it. But his eyes drop, and and as soon as his eyes drop, then he's like, oh, speed up. Let's go.
3: Yeah, he's bailing. When that happens, that's when he bails out as quick as he can.
1: Okay. We could go all morning long hammering away on Bo. You guys have made it crystal clear, and I'm glad you have, because it needed to be heard. It needed to be said so everyone understands what's going on. Okay, he's in a crisis right now. There's no doubt about it. He's in a crisis. Now, how do you fix it?
3: Mike,
1: how do you fix it?
3: Do you understand how hard it is to fix it? Do you understand that? Do you understand how hard it is to play just the quarterback position?
1: I completely
3: understand. In general.
1: I got you.
3: And, you know, when you talk about to Mark and me, I played wide receiver, right? He played offensive line. It's so different playing the quarterback position, being in a slump, being in your own head, and trying to fix it now while you're in the middle of a season. I mean, you got to do it in practice. I don't know. Get a shrink. Medication. I don't know. You know, I mean, how do you fix it? That's a hard thing to do right when you're in the middle. It's like a batter in a slump. Like, oh, yeah, just go. I mean, you're right in the middle of the season. Like, how are you going to get this under control? Practice, work, do some drills. You know, Kurt Warner was talking about drills that his coach made him do where you had to stay in the pocket. You couldn't get out of the pocket. Try something. I don't know.
0: Yeah, I'm not 100% sure either. It starts with your footwork, though. You know, it starts with drilling your footwork down. And that might be, and this is going to sound funny, but when you're in gun, it allows you to be sloppy with your footwork because you're already off the line of scrimmage. And there are so many more, there's so much more discipline, if you will. It's like discipline in route running. It's discipline in drops when you're under center. You know, you're three steps, you're five steps with two big steps and then three little steps. You're like, all these things have timing to the route combination. And if if you are that bad with your feet all over the place in gun, maybe the answer is let's get under and make sure that we have a little bit of foot discipline. But the problem being, to Stokes' point, as soon as you see something flash, I'm out. I'm gone.
1: Yeah, but at least if you're starting under center, it's going to take longer and it's going to take more of an effort to escape that pocket. Whereas if you're in shotgun, it's just too easy. It's right there.
0: Yeah, I think
1: you're in shotgun, it's like, zoop, I'm gone. If you're starting under center, I mean, you gotta put more of an effort to leave the pocket. So maybe I'm searching like everybody else is. Maybe if you just anchor him under center every snap, maybe it just takes away some of that incentive to just bolt.
0: Just, you know, it's really interesting because I had called Matt LaFleur a couple weeks ago about
1: name dropping.
0: Mm. Right. But I wanted to call him about Malik Willis.
1: Yeah.
0: And just about footwork stuff.
1: Because you were calling the Dolphins game and he's now with the

0: reps in practice, everything I do. And that is part of the drill. I talked to Joe Burrow about it. He goes, every day I work on my foot, on my footwork.
1: Name dropping.
0: Yeah. Wow. Every day I work on my feet.
1: Who's
0: every
1: next?
0: Day.
1: Who's next?
0: Who
1: Bill
0: you want?
1: Belichick?
0: No, I can go, text with Bobby Slowick, offensive court.
2: Bobby nice. S. Bobby Slow.
0: I'm just telling you. I'm right. just telling you. The footwork stuff has got to. It's got to get cleaned up, and that comes from.
1: So,
0: it's got to be coached.
1: Well, did not having an off season set him back? Hurt him when it comes to the fundamentals, and now he has just regressed and developed bad habits. I don't know. I don't
2: That's
1: know.
2: That's fair. But, I mean, look, if a guy like Joe Burrow is telling Mark at this stage of his career, I place so much emphasis. On
0: you see that? Mm-hmm. Name drop.
2: I place so much. I'm dropping your name. I place so much emphasis on footwork and the fundamentals that I'm still doing it every day.
1: Well, because he's unathletic, he has to. That's because he lives in the pocket.
2: Yeah, but Bo needs to stop playing like an athlete.
1: No, exactly.
2: You know,
1: but he's never
0: play
1: had
0: like
1: to.
0: A quarterback, not like an athlete.
2: Well, Cliss was on with us earlier, and he said this, and I get why he said it, but it made me cringe when he said it because. You know, Bo is more of an athlete playing quarterback than just a pure quarterback. That's not a recipe for being the guy here long term.
0: I always say
2: you have the cut. All right, here's
0: let me hear it.
2: Let's hear it, Ty. Let's bring
3: and
2: it up.
3: Again, he was always kind of like that. You know, last year that was the complaint on him that he left the pockets too early. I think that's just what Bo is. My feeling is Bo's an athletic quarterback, not a passing quarterback. And he throws well when he's an athlete, I think. You know, he's dangerous when he's on the move as an athlete.
2: I get what Cliss is saying, but that's not a long-term recipe.
0: I've always said the issue that you get into, and it could be Kyler Murray, it could be there's a lot of guys. When you're an athlete that they turn into a quarterback, that's an issue. Because your default mechanism is always going to be athleticism. Let me get out of trouble. When you are a quarterback, one, that happens to be good athletically, then we're in good shape. But when you're just an athlete first, you always are going to default to being an athlete. And that's not quarterbacking 101. That's not elite-level quarterbacking. So your first instinct is, uh-oh, there's a rush. Let me get out of here.
2: Right.
0: Let me go make something happen. As opposed to, oh, there's a rush. Let me throw it back into where the rusher came from because there's going to be a wide open hole there and we're going to exploit them.
1: Yeah, I mean, you know, you can be an athletic quarterback and have great pocket awareness. And if you do, then you're fine.
2: Right.
1: Right now, Bo has such poor pocket awareness and understanding of defenses and what is happening on the other side of the football. Then he goes to, you know, his athleticism to breathe. You know, he's got to get out of the water. I mean, the pocket is just suffocating for him. Mm-hmm. And outside the pocket is the air. And, you know, so it's not that he's an athletic quarterback because we've seen him be able to zip it and throw it. I mean, he can let it rip. We've seen that. So, but right now, for whatever reason, that's not happening.
2: So,
1: and he's going to, you know, his athleticism and his pocket awareness is really the lack of pocket awareness is really showing.
2: All right, so we're talking about possible solutions. All right, maybe one is to just anchor him under center and say, look, we're going to give you every reason to try to stay in the pocket and we're going to make it more difficult for you to escape the pocket than if you're playing shotgun. All right, what about this? At least in the short term, okay? Here's a guy that wants to move. Here's a guy that wants to get outside the pocket. What can you design play calling wise to tap into his want to do that, but still allow him, put him in a position to perhaps make plays while still doing that, while getting him out on the move?
0: All right. So here's what you're asking me, and you may not want to hear this, but when you're designing the boot keep game out the backside of the pocket or the waggle out the front side or whatever the case may be, all that stuff comes off your running game.
1: Yeah.
0: All that stuff comes off your run action, play action, which means what? You got to run the ball to open that stuff up, to be able to create. Because when you get outside the pocket and you're eliminating half the field, if you're booting out to the boundary, you're eliminating three quarters of the field, right? Unless you have some designed leak

0: play down the sideline, but you're not running that. Like, that can't be your game plan. That's a one-off. Hey, we're going to throw this, you know, in the second quarter after we do this. We're going to run one leak down about the, you know, the plus 45, see if we can score a touchdown. But the bottom line is you're eliminating a big portion of the field with some type of flood progression, short, intermediate, deep on that side of the field. So
1: why can't you roll your quarterback right with the idea that he's going to stop and go back and throw it back towards the middle of the field? I know that's supposed to be quarterbacks are not supposed to throw back across their body, but you can't design plays
0: Were you not listening to me? I just said you can design a leak. That's what that is. But you,
1: so you
0: can't
1: do that without a running game.
0: No, it comes off the running game, Mike.
1: Well, you don't have a
2: running game. Listen,
1: come on.
0: Let's just trick them for four quarters.
2: To the pocket. You just can't roll out all day long. And
1: I know, but
2: you got to be able to operate.
1: Come on, guys.
2: I'm looking for the whole football field. I'm just telling you.
1: We don't have a reliable running game, and we have a quarterback that wants to escape the pocket. Okay, great. We've established what's wrong. Give me solutions. Come on. I need alternatives. I need ideas.
2: You're gonna have to. Don't think they're thinking about that.
1: Well, I'm asking what you two are thinking.
0: Right. You're gonna have to run some RPO stuff. You're gonna have to have a quarterback that's willing to.
2: Bo doesn't want to run.
0: To design some quarterback runs.
2: Run out of the pocket, but he doesn't want to run down the football field.
1: Well, call runs then. Call RPOs.
2: They called a run last week, and if a person's 3 yards from him, he just falls straight down. Did you see that?
1: Keep calling.
2: Have you seen it?
1: Keep calling him. Keep
2: it's
1: calling.
2: Not working. It's not working.
1: So you just want to continue to do more of the same?
2: It's just a complete mess right now. No, I mean, there's plays to be made. He has got to figure it out, and they got to coach him up, and they got to do a better job. You can't just all of a sudden start just rolling out every play to make him comfortable, and now you only got a quarter of the football field to work with. So you got to be able to do some drop back stuff and handle being in the pocket and make some throws.
0: Yeah.
2: I mean, that's what you have to do if you want to play quarterback in the NFL.
0: If Stokely can only run one route, and it's the only thing he does well is run one route, he's not going to get a lot of playing time as the third wide receiver. Because you've got to be able, hey, man, you got to be able to run the inbreakers, the outbreakers. You got to be able to run the seam from the slot. You got to be able to do some things so that we can, hey, sometimes we want you to run a for the love of the game route so we can get somebody underneath as you're running off coverage on a dagger, right? You got to run and take that safety with you and make him feel like, oh, and now all of a sudden we come in with the outside receiver and it's wide open and we make a catch, right? We got to have you do some different things. Bo Nix, we can't just say, all we're going to do is, hey, sprint right option. No, we got
1: to
0: have
1: to roll him to his left, too. I mean, why not?
0: You got to be able to win from the pocket.
1: I know that, and I am absolutely, listen. I read from that gospel, okay, that you have to be able to be a pocket quarterback, but he can't do that right now. You got a game on Thursday. You're trying to move forward in the next couple weeks. What do you do?
0: If Stokely can't rip a seam, you know what? We'll find somebody who can.
1: Okay. Oh. Now you just went there.
0: No. Yes.
2: We're not
0: like that. What I'm saying is, Mike, if you're not willing to say,
2: you can replace Stokely, but you're not. You can't replace Bo.
0: What I'm saying What I'm saying is, do you want to replace Bo? I'm asking you.
1: I don't want to.
0: Okay, because what we're going to do is we've got to coach him to actually play from the pocket, to actually clean his feet up, to actually like look at it. And go, what are you doing, man? And we've got to get him to the point where he actually does it.
2: What if he can't?
0: Well, that's what they were saying about Drake May, and all of a sudden Drake May in the last two games.
2: Yeah, but these are totally two different guys.
0: Yeah, I understand.
1: I am glad you brought that up.
2: Drake May actually, you know, I mean, like we've seen him, you know, do those things. I mean, he was second in the MVP last year.
1: Haven't we seen Bo do some of those things?
2: But we've seen Bo also be all over the place. We were very critical last year of these issues, and these issues that we saw last year have gotten worse.
0: I've seen Drake May play horrible football at times and then play exceptional. I've seen Bo Nix play really good football, you know, not necessarily for an entire game, but for stretches in a game where he's played great, and we've seen him regret. Like, it is in there occasionally, It's the coach's job to bring it out or move on.
1: All right, you got Telestrator Tuesday coming up here in about 20 minutes, but I'm glad you brought up the Drake May comp. I do want to address that a little bit because they're from the same class. These quarterbacks are always being compared to each other. What can Bo learn from what Drake May's done the last couple weeks? That's next.
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0: Hey guys, your boy Stink here from my friends at Cutarelli Vision. 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
1: Thing comes along, we tell the Straighter Tuesday here in about 15 minutes. Yeah, I mean, it's hammer on bow season right now. And I get why a lot of you are not liking it. As one texter puts it, yeah, you're right. We don't want to think Bo isn't the guy, because what's next? If not Bo, then what do we do? People don't want to go through this again.
2: So what did Colin Coward say?
1: I get it.
2: What did he say? You know, that Sean Payton, I mean, obviously Sean's not like the most patient guy. You know, he was looking to go get Patrick Mahomes, wasn't he? Right?
1: Still had Breeze.
2: Right. Did he still have Breeze?
1: Mm-hmm. Yeah.
2: He wanted to move up and get Mahomes. So if he sees a quarterback that he likes, he's going to make a move to go get him, especially if Bo doesn't improve a lot here.
1: Well, I asked Mike Kliss, he was on with us earlier today, our 9 News Bronco insider, and I said, look, it's unimaginable to think about this, but is there any possibility that Bo Nix is playing for his job here in the next couple of weeks?
11: Been no talk. I'd be very surprised to that. No talk of that. Go back and look at the replay of the AFC Championship game. Anything's possible if this continues for 4 or 5 weeks, but I mean, no one thinks he's going to play like that for another 4 or 5 weeks.
1: Okay. And I am not at all coming
2: not
1: out here.
2: Not the AFC Championship game, the divisional, or yeah, the divisional game, right?
1: The Bills game, right.
2: Yeah.
1: Or I guess maybe he was inferring, hey,
0: he's talking about the AFC Championship game with Stidman. Yeah. If you're thinking about replacing Bo right now, that's what he's talking about.
1: But Here's the thing. I'm not calling for a change.
12: Because of the implication.
1: You're not calling for a change right now, but come on. You really think that Sean Payton, do you really think that this offense, heck, you as Broncos country, if this is still going on 4 or 5 weeks from now, are you telling me you're fine with that and you're just going to let it just ride and let the season hang in the balance based on, hey, next week will be the week that Bo figures out. Ah, okay. Well, next week will be the week that Bo figures out. I mean, at what point does this become, hey, look, sorry, we got to do something different here?
2: You can pat him on the back right now and put blinders on to it if you want to. It's very easy to, because why? You're 3-2. And so, you know, and it's a tough stretch. So you can do that right now. But what happens if you start losing games? What happens if you lose to the Jets? What happens if you lose to, like, the Raiders and Boda? So we're just going to put the blinders on then also? That's going to be a lot more difficult to do. I just don't think that you're going to – I mean, do we think Ellinger is the answer? Do we think Stidham is the answer? If not, then you're just riding with Bo no matter what this year. And if it doesn't get better, it doesn't get better. But, I mean, I don't think there's any possibility – unless it keeps going as bad as it's been going, which I'm hoping it doesn't, that they bench Bo. Heaven forbid they comes to that. If it comes to that,
0: then we're back in the draft.
2: Depressing.
0: Yeah. I will say
1: then we're back looking at mock drafts.
0: No, I will say this.
2: No.
0: Hey, listen, you're going to get a short week, and you're going to get a great test, because the Seahawks, they play guys in all kinds of different positions. They have 4 guys or 5 guys that'll play multiple positions. They'll be linebacker, they'll be nickel, they'll be safety deep, they'll be cover corner. They can play multiple places. So from a understanding, Stokes is always talking about, hey, man, I don't know if we understand blitz pickup. I don't know what we're – Man, they will bring guys from places you can't even imagine where they bring them. They will line up their main nickel guy as a defensive end, and he'll rush the passer. They are complex. They play multiple positions. And from just a neck-up standpoint, they are going to be the most challenging defense you've faced to this point.
2: Well, then we're screwed. Okay? We're screwed.
12: It's over.
2: I'm just telling you. If they don't get it figured out, their issues, and figure out the protections, and Bo understands when he's protected and when he's not protected, and you're facing that defense, and Mark's telling me they do all that stuff, and obviously they're very talented, too. They got some dudes over there.
0: Big dudes.
2: This offense is going to look like a mess. I'm just telling you.
1: All right.
2: You're going to have to.
1: Okay. Hold on.
2: Well, why?
1: They're not screwed.
2: I don't want to hold
1: they're
2: on.
1: They're not screwed. I'm going to use a comp here, okay? This Bo is constantly being compared, and all these quarterbacks in that class are always being compared to each other. All right, let's do a Bo Nix Drake May comp right now, because
2: I don't want to do that.
1: I'm gonna do it.
2: I don't want to.
1: Well, because I think it is. I don't think it is. Stoke.
2: It's like your pie chart.
1: No,
2: it's like,
1: this
2: it's
1: is not. This
2: they're
1: is not.
2: They're two totally different quarterbacks.
1: No,
2: mentally, Mark, everything is.
1: I know Mark's on my side.
0: Just give him. Let's hear him out.
1: And then you can tear me apart. Okay,
0: JV or not?
1: All right.
2: Okay.
1: Drake May was an absolute mess just a couple weeks ago. They had just lost to Jacksonville 35-6. He had gone 14 of 25 for 199 empty yards, no touchdowns, two picks. He had dropped the ball. He just dropped the ball at one point when he tried to throw the football. Just slipped out of his hands when he was trying to throw the football. It was so bad that when the game was nearing its end, Mike Vrabel is standing there with his hands on his shoulders, looking right at Drake May, and the speculation, the reports is that May was crying. Okay?
2: That's bad.
1: The dude was broken.
2: That's bad.
1: The dude was busted.
0: Drake May sucks.
1: That's when Mark said that. The dude was rattled. His confidence was shot. And guess what they were talking about in New England? Is it too early to start thinking about Tommy DeVito making the switch to Tommy Cutlets? Okay?
0: Tuami.
1: That's what was being discussed just a couple of weeks ago. And the prospects weren't looking good because the next week they were going to Buffalo. And what happened? Drake May just had a mental reset. Gut check, whatever. He looked in the mirror. I don't know what it was, but he was a completely different guy. I mean, yeah, I guess you could say Josh McDaniels stopped calling the dumb plays and said, aha. Now, this is the week I start calling the good plays for him.
2: Idiot.
1: Of course, that's stupid. That's why this whole play calling stuff is stupid. But he came out, and in that game,
13: I will die on this hill.
1: He went 22 of 37 for 269, three touchdowns. He ran the ball eight times, which he hadn't done in the previous three games. They beat Buffalo. Then last week, he goes out, and he's just shredding the Raiders. Okay, you say it's the Raiders. Well, the Raiders were 3-0, and they just given Kansas City a pretty good game last week. And he went 26 of 34 for 374, four touchdowns passing, and he ran for another one. So something happened that that Drake May just said, enough's enough, and I got to be better, and he went out and has been better. Isn't that what has to happen with Bo? And why can't
2: this
1: that
2: is
1: happen?
2: Dumb.
1: And why?
2: This
1: why
2: is
1: okay,
2: dumb.
1: Tell me
2: this
1: why
2: is
1: that's
2: dumb.
1: Dumb. Tell
2: because
1: me why that's dumb.
2: They're two totally different players, okay? They're totally different people. Mentally,
0: that's
2: they're
0: obvious.
2: Different. So Drake May might be tougher mentally. I don't know.
1: Oh, then we are screwed.
2: And we are screwed. And they have different issues, Mike. They have much different issues. So that's why that was dumb to start with, and it's still dumb now. And I don't want to do it again.
1: We are screwed.
2: There we go.
1: Then we are screwed.
2: There we go.
0: We got no chance. The only
1: What did you make a point about Drake May in that Buffalo game?
0: Drake. Yeah,
1: because this is the moment that I think Bo was facing one of the very first throws.
0: It was as though they said, "You are not leaving this pocket. You're gonna start operating for this pocket." And he's reading the right side, the front side of the progression on the right. He's reading it, and
1: hold on.
0: And he's not open, and he's like, you could see him wanting to escape. You could see him wanting, and all of a sudden he just like turns to the left. And there's a guy coming open on the third progression, and he throws it, and it's almost like on film, you could almost see him go, oh, thank God. Like, thank God.
1: That's what Bo needs. And why can't Bo do that?
0: Right. Oh, look at
1: we just got clatted.
2: I'm gonna go cry.
1: We just got clatted.
0: He just clatted us.
13: Sorry, Stoke.
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1: Stoke. 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How about you come up with a solution? In the meantime, Telestrator Tuesday was stink. 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
0: 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I'll be there at Jackson Lone Tree. Come down to the Blind Tiger Speakeasy. We're going to do a little Broncos chalk talk. We're going to talk about this Broncos Thursday night game against Seattle. I'll answer all your questions. That's Thursday the 15th right there at Jackson Lone Tree at the Speakeasy at 5:30, guys. And then stay for dinner, watch the game, hang out. It's going to be a great time. So 5:30, Thursday the 15th. Come join me. 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You're going to be glad you did.
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1: All right. Time for Stink to take a look at what he saw in film. And before you get to it, you know, again, continuing to hear from some folks, why are you beating up on Bo so much? Why are you beating up on Bo so much? I guarantee you, if we had spent the previous 2 hours plus just blasting away on the play calling, you guys would have no problem with it.
27: No problem with it.
1: You'd be like, give me more. I get it. This is uncomfortable. It's kind of depressing. It's kind of frustrating. It's kind of scary. But you gotta hear it, okay? Because instead of just saying it's bad play calling, we got to address what the issue is, and the issue is Bo. Take it away, Sting.
0: All right. So I mean, I could sit here and tell you how good the defense has been and all that kind of stuff, and that's great. They have been, and that's the reason we're sitting at 3-2 right now. But the reason that we probably ought to be, you know, we probably ought to lost every game just about, is because Bo's not playing very well. So I went through and looked at all the completions, all the incompletions, all the throwaways, everything else, and I came up with a couple plays I just want to talk to you guys about. Okay, so the first one, they're down in the red zone, okay? It's the second quarter. It's 3rd-and-7, 1:56 left in the second quarter, okay? So they're sitting in a 3-by-1 formation. They've got into the boundary. They've got Cortland Sutton. And the back is offset in shotgun towards Cortland Sutton's side, okay? So they're running on that. They're running Cortland Sutton to like a skinny post or a glance route, and they're running the wheel off of that. They get man-to-man blitz look. So Zero is a linebacker for the Chargers. He is blitzing coming off the edge, and all of a sudden he sees the release of the back, and the back is going to run that wheel route. Think Green Bay Packers versus the Broncos on that one drive where Bo Nix hits, he hits RJ Harvey in the preseason, right?
1: Beautiful.
0: That touchdown, beautiful throw. So they get that same type of look. RJ Harvey runs the kind of out and boom, down the sideline, right? And it's not open by a ton, but it's open. NFL, you got him stacked. You're a yard behind him. Bo Nix drops back, continues to fade because he sees the blitz, but there's no pressure because Zero, who starts initially blitzing, peels off to cover the back. Do you know how hard that is to be at a full speed blitz rate off the edge and then peel and pick up the running back? It's hard. So he's already stacked automatically. And Bo Nix keeps drifting with no pressure, never stops his feet, and then falling away with both feet off the ground, throws a little loop pass that's just a little bit off, and they don't convert for a touchdown. That's a third down and seven situation where you don't need to drift, where you can set your feet and make a great throw, and your throw, it's just marginally off, right? And the guy, Zero, actually gets some decent coverage, but it's open. It's NFL touchdown open, and you miss the throw. And you created a situation with your feet where you never set them, where you didn't have pressure. They actually drop two guys off on the inside, so they're man-to-man, but the whole defenders are, you know, are a defensive tackle and a defensive end dropping, but it didn't matter because you picked the right guy. You picked the one-on-one off the blitzing linebacker. You got the wheel down the sideline. It was open, and you didn't set your feet, and you didn't need to. Okay, that's number one. Second quarter, this is 121. They get what we call a cover one wrap, meaning the safety's going to roll down and take away an inside breaker, right? He's going to roll down and double team with somebody who's going to take outside leverage on an inside breaker, and he's going to take the other guy away, okay? So this is the pass interference that was drawn by Waddle down the sideline. So you're man-to-man right off the bat. Bo recognizes what he's got pre-snap. He sees that the corner down on the opposite side is pressed man-to-man. The other guy's man-to-man, but he's off 10 yards because he's up against Waddle, right? You don't want to press that. You can press Cortland on the other side, but you don't want to press Waddle in man-to-man. All right, so he's off the ball a little bit. Safety's going to drop toward the middle. So he's going to drop from Waddle's side out toward the middle. So you've got exactly what you want. You've diagnosed it pregame, right, pre-snap. You see what you're looking at. You know you got man-to-man. You're going, my Waddle's going to get by him. Waddle staggered or Waddle runs up on him, stutters him a little bit. He's off the edge, right? And he's got him stacked by about a yard. Bo Nix takes the snap, drops back, right? He drops back. And then all of a sudden, as he climbs the pocket, which was good, he climbed the pocket, but then he jumps in the air.
4: Yeah, I remember that.
0: It was like when I shot put in high school. You know, I go,
5: it was
0: kick,
5: silly.
0: kick, and then I go, get out! And both feet would come off the ground. That's the sound I would make. Get out! And the shot put would go about.
2: I've never heard of that.
0: Oh, yeah, yeah.
2: You sure?
0: So it was kick. So, is yeah, oh, yeah. Heard? So
6: well, they talked about it all around Alaska.
0: Right.
2: Yeah.
0: It was just, right. Get
6: out! Very intimidating.
0: And then, right. Yes, and there goes the shot put, right?
2: And so, you were the Monica Seles of shot put.
0: Yes!
2: How do you like that?
0: Yes!
4: Good
0: yeah.
4: job.
0: Thank
4: Air
0: you.
4: Knuckle.
0: I Thank was you. The Monica Seles of shot put.
2: Right.
0: You climb the pocket, and then both feet come off the ground as you throw it. And it falls, it just falls short. And, you know, I mean, Waddle has to stop. He's got him set. He comes back. He draws a pass interference. But it was a horrible throw. Like, why are both feet off the ground? Why are you not climb the pocket, step, and just let it eat?
4: I remember that play.
0: But both feet were, like, both feet were in the air when you threw it. It was like, this is the jump pass. We're going to do a jump pass. I did not. I'm like, why? Why are your feet all over the place?
2: Yeah, I just think he's, you know, on that play, everything is moving so quick. And where was he? He was in the pocket, wasn't he?
0: Yeah.
2: You just, and he's very uncomfortable in the pocket. He's very uncomfortable. And again, I made the analogy. We talked about it last year. It's like he's drowning in the pocket.
0: Yeah.
2: You know, and he's got to get outside the pocket to get air. And because he is so uncomfortable. And for some reason, he is just not comfortable playing within the confines of the pocket.
0: Okay, so one more play, really quick. So
2: well, if y'all would have broke on time last segment, we wouldn't be late again on this segment.
4: Well, right, so, we didn't hear so much about
0: Right. Well, you guys kept me going. You guys should have just shut up.
2: I thought that was it.
0: Yeah.
2: We might have to.
0: We'll play. We'll wait until that. I get the shorter segment. Did you notice that? Like,
4: well,
0: why does Stoke get the 30-minute segment?
4: Well,
0: and I get the short.
4: You're more of a Telestrator veteran, so you should be able to be a little bit more efficient with the time that is allotted to you instead of All right, we'll get to your last play. Also, we'll take a break from bow bashing. How about Nikola Jokic conspiring with the enemy? Details next.
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2: Nice to have music back as a rejoiner.
1: Johnny's working on some new stuff.
2: Yeah.
1: Can't wait.
2: That's Zeppelin, right?
1: Yeah.
0: Yeah.
1: Let's take a break from the bow bash, and we'll get back to your final. Or you want to finish your final thought on
2: Telestrator? No, let's take a break. Let's take a break, take a little break? And then get back to it.
1: A little break, because there's some other stuff going on.
2: Yeah.
1: Sure. Baseball playoffs. I love the baseball playoffs.
0: I do, too.
1: Who are you rooting for? Who are you rooting for?
2: Anybody but the Dodgers.
1: Dang! Good answer.
2: Milwaukee. Dodgers and Yankees. The Yankees are done. Yep. So I love the Milwaukee score.
0: Yeah, I love the Brewers. I love the Brewers. Man, they got some arms. Dude.
1: Cleveland, Milwaukee. It'd be a probably ratings disaster, but who cares?
0: Right.
1: It'd be awesome.
2: Yeah. Give me something different.
1: But you're right about the Dodgers. Because you know why? One, we're tired of the Dodgers. Two, if we are going to have any hope of baseball next year, the Dodgers can't win the World Series.
2: Oh, that's true. I don't think it matters, though.
1: I think deep down you're right, Stoke. But let's face it, if the Dodgers win again, that's it. We're done. The owners are going to dig in for a salary cap. They're going to use the Dodgers win again as Exhibit A, and we ain't getting baseball next year. At least if they lose, especially lose to a small market team like the Brewers, and then if you have Milwaukee and well, that wouldn't matter. You'd have Milwaukee and Cleveland or Milwaukee and Tampa. You'd have two small mid markets playing in the World Series. At least maybe it would lend to the idea that the current model isn't, you know.
2: Yeah, but
0: but all those good players from Milwaukee and the Rays or Cleveland are all going to play for the Dodgers or the Yankees in a year or two when they become.
1: Maybe, but Guardians, that's how it works. A Cleveland fan or Milwaukee fan will take that trade if it means winning World Series.
2: But it's been done before. I mean, it's not like it would be the first time. I think that I know what you're saying, but I think it's these owners are dug in. This is the year. You know, this is the year they want change, and this is the time to make it happen, no matter what happens in the World Series. But, yeah, anybody but the Dodgers for me.
1: Okay, so right now, we won't get too far ahead of ourselves, but the Brewers are up.
2: Yeah, but
1: two games to none.
2: They just won two at home.
1: I know. I know.
15: Hello, Jinx.
1: Did you see Nikola Jokic is now a Sprite spokesman joining the T-Wolves, Anthony Edwards, as the main Sprite spokesman. And there's a funny new ad, we're getting the audio of it, of Nikola doing stand-up as part of this Sprite commercial. So,
2: Is it good? Is it funny? You said funny new ad.
1: It's getting reviewed. It's not funny. Johnny's shaking his head vigorously. It's not funny. Johnny Chiapet, is it worth playing or is it that bad? I'll let you be the you're the Rotten Tomatoes guy. What do we got?
16: I mean, we can play it. We have the audio. But,
2: yeah, I want to hear it. Then I mean, we can't talk about it. And
1: you don't.
2: Then,
1: you don't. But you don't like it. You don't like it.
0: Maybe it plays better on television.
1: All right. Do we have it? Let's hear it.
17: How are you guys doing tonight? It's working. Hello. Anyone want to hear some good jokes? Because I have none. Anybody play basketball? No. Probably not good enough. You guys want to see an impression of someone looking not interested? What do you call a factory that makes okay products? Satisfactory. Anybody from Serbia? Yeah. There's only a few of us. Bye-bye. Great crowds.
2: Wait, that's the commercial?
1: Yeah, but I guess maybe watching it and seeing the I don't know. Ooh. I'm yeah. I did like Satisfactory. I like that one a little bit.
0: What do you think, sir? It the was dad Sprite joking. Or 7-Up?
1: Sprite.
0: What do you think, Serbian Sprite? Do you think it has flavoring? Serbian Sprite is just sparkling water.
1: Okay.
0: Is that?
1: Yeah.
2: That's ooh.
0: Maybe it comes better over.
1: Maybe watching it rather than just hearing the audio.
2: Yeah. Hopefully.
0: I like Satisfactory.
1: I did like the dad humor in me enjoyed that.
0: Yeah, I did too. Yeah, I enjoyed
1: that's okay.
0: That.
1: That's
0: that
1: okay.
0: That wasn't bad.
1: Okay. All right. So Nikola Jokic now.
2: Yeah, I don't think commercials are his thing.
1: No.
0: Yeah, Peyton, he probably ought to. Could you hook him up with Peyton? Maybe Peyton go over some.
2: Right.
0: Right. Over the lines, the delivery of the lines.
2: Yeah, be a mentor to him.
0: Yeah, because Peyton is in every commercial that's being made
1: now. Has Peyton ever done a bad commercial? Has there ever been a commercial that you've said,
0: no, that guy's freaking, that guy's phenomenal.
2: Yeah, he nails the commercials.
1: He nails the commercials. Yeah. Yeah. Okay. All right. Well, that's
2: Jokic.
1: That. Yeah. Yeah. Tonight, it's... what do they call it? The Frozen Frenzy on ESPN? They do it like Red Zone style. All teams are playing tonight, and they just like jump, bounce from game to game to game, giving you highlights and everything. The Avalanche playing in Dallas.
2: Oh,
1: I mean,
2: Mikko.
1: Is he
2: playing?
1: Yeah. I mean,
2: is he hurt?
1: No,
0: that's your
1: favorite
0: team, right?
1: It's Dallas? Not my favorite team.
2: It is your team.
1: No, it's not. No, it's not. No, it's not.
0: Oh, that's right. Your favorite team is Boston. Then it goes.
1: No.
0: Yeah,
1: no,
0: then it goes.
2: No. Your favorite player is Mikko, though, right?
1: No. Although, no, I'm not going to go down that road again. I don't. We'll leave that till later.
2: We'll leave that till
1: later in the season.
0: He likes Madonna.
1: But Madonna. No, Darian Hatcher.
0: Mm-hmm.
1: Who? That was another guy that was there.
2: The two brief years
1: that I was there. But no. But it's always fun. I mean, it's a long, long season, and we were wondering. You know, what are the things that will bring a little juice to the long 84-game season? I guess any game against Dallas, you circle, right? That doesn't matter when it happens during the season. Any matchup with Dallas is always fun. So I'm looking forward to that tonight.
2: Yep.
1: Starts at 6:30, so it'll be a little bit earlier for all of us out there. So, yeah. So we got Avs in Dallas tonight.
2: We got playoff baseball tonight, too, right?
1: We got playoff baseball.
2: Just one game.
1: Final thought about the Avs, okay?
2: Cleveland,
1: I have
2: Tampa.
1: Vowed not to put too much positively or negatively into the regular season because it is the regular season, and it's like, can we just hurry up and get to the playoffs? But the issue of the goaltending. Watched Mackenzie Blackwood the other night against Toronto. Again, one of those performances by Mackenzie Blackwood that just does not leave me inspired. That this can be the dude. to take you to a Stanley Cup. I know they desperately want him to be the guy, but that was another one of those performances where I just came away unimpressed.
2: So as we just get the season going,
1: yes.
2: Where is your hate level for Gabe right now? Because last year at the end of the season, it was very, very high. I don't know why.
1: I wasn't. No, by the end of the season, I was like proven
2: right.
1: Where
2: are you at the start of the season?
1: Where am I at right now? Let's see. Gabe at this point, okay, we are, what, 5 games in, and Gabe has a total of 1 goal.
0: Mm.
1: Am I worried? No.
0: But he's underperforming for you?
1: Nope, because I know come playoff time.
0: Who do you have?
1: Playoff time, I can trust Gabe Landeskog. I don't.
0: Who do you have more faith in rectifying their struggles, Blackwood or Bo Nix?
1: Boo. Blackwood. No, he's not as broken as he's inconsistent, which is what gives me pause. He's inconsistent, but he ain't broken like Bo is right now.
0: But he's been. How long has Blackwood been doing it?
1: Oh, several years.
0: Yeah.
1: Yeah. I mean, he's a good goaltender.
0: He is what
1: he's
0: is,
1: he's
0: right?
1: He's a good goaltender. I just don't don't know if you can win a cup with him, that's all. But as far as Gabe's concerned, I don't worry about Gabe. I'm not going to put too much into the regular season. I told you that. So I'm not going to worry about Not worried about Gabe. What is the national reaction to what's happening with Bo Nix right now? We'll hear from a couple of people who know what they're talking about. That's next.
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1: We cut you off from your end of Telestrator Tuesday segment. Of course, we could have got it all in if you hadn't started to regale us with stories about being a shot putter in Alaska.
2: Yeah, but
1: you
2: also
1: know, we could have got it in under the
3: you guys,
2: your bad segment that you had about Drake May comparison y'all kept talking about went way too long. Also, that cut into his time.
1: At least Stoke, I'm trying to offer solutions. You just want to bash, crush, kill, and I'm here trying to offer some solutions. And
2: is that right?
1: And maybe I'm flailing around in the dark trying to find something. Maybe, but at least I'm trying. What do you got for me?
2: I gave
4: you
2: mine.
4: It's over.
1: You said it's over.
4: He said it's over.
1: You just said over.
2: Did I?
1: Yeah. You didn't offer
2: it's
1: a solution.
4: Over. We got no chance.
1: You said
4: we've got
1: it's
4: no
1: over.
4: Chance on Thursday.
2: I don't
4: night.
2: Remember saying that. Oh,
4: you did.
2: If we don't get that figured out. Because you said the Seahawks are the things that they do defensively and how multiple they are and the different pressures and the things that they do to you, they do it as good as anyone. And they got guys that are very versatile and you can move them all over the place. Obviously, and they got talented dudes, really good defense, right, Mark?
1: Mm-hmm.
2: And you look at what we've been doing the last 2 weeks.
1: Bad.
2: And if we don't get that cleaned up, yeah. It is going to be a wrap for the Broncos on Thursday night.
1: If we
2: night.
1: Don't get it cleaned up, right. give me one. Just give me one possible solution.
2: How do we get
1: solution.
2: Protection stuff cleaned up? I don't know if Bo knows what he's doing out there when it comes to protections. I don't know. So does he understand those things? Because when you watch this stuff, it doesn't seem like it. Do they have answers offensively? Are they asking him to understand these things? I don't know the answer to those questions. How do we get his footwork and stuff cleaned up? Practice.
1: Which unfortunately you can't do this week.
2: Walkthrough, right. So that's why I said what I said.
1: So you have no solutions for Thursday?
2: Prayer.
1: Well,
2: Father, Son, Holy Spirit.
1: I'll tell you what. I asked for one. Maybe that's as good as any. So, okay. There you go.
4: It's a great starting point.
1: That's right.
4: It's a great starting point.
1: It's not a bad place to start.
4: No, it's a great place to start.
1: Great place to start. You can never go wrong starting with that, I guess. Okay. Yeah. You had one more Telestrator Tuesday play you wanted to bring up.
4: Yeah, this is just Bo just locking in on one thing pre-snap and just going, this is where I'm throwing it regardless of what I get. So they get in a 2x2 formation, okay? This is 3rd down and 6, first play of the fourth quarter. 2x2 and formation. They've got Cortland Sutton, and then they've got Evan Engram into the boundary. Okay, so they're lined up. Cortland Sutton is outside, and Evan Engram's 5 yards split from the left tackle. Okay, he's running in the slot there, and they're running the same concept they ran on the first 3rd down of the game. They're running stick. Okay, so the inside guy is going to run a 5-yard, 6-yard out cutting route. Outside guy is running a go. So they're running that combination. Bo, no pressure. Is looking at stick, and he's like, I'm going to throw this. Well, they're in man-to-man, okay? So he's trying to throw this man-to-man, and they do a great job of basically staying right on the receivers. They're both covered. But Bo's going to throw to Cortland. He's just decided he's going to throw to Cortland regardless. So they're in man-to-man. In man-to-man coverage, if they're playing cover one, Mike, there are two free players. Who are the two free players usually in man-to-man?
1: The running back leaking out.
4: The free players on the defensive side of the ball.
1: Defensive side of the ball.
4: You're man-to-man, but you've got...
1: I don't know. Just
4: okay. You've got a middle linebacker.
1: I didn't know I'd be tested.
4: Right. The middle linebacker is...
2: Pop quiz.
1: Pop quiz. I don't like pop quizzes.
4: Normally, middle linebacker is a whole player. He's a free player. And the free safety is a whole player.
1: Okay.
4: Free safety. Okay?
1: Yeah.
4: So the middle linebacker jumps the
2: I'm glad I didn't get called on.
4: Okay.
2: I'm starting to get nervous.
4: Yeah. The middle linebacker jumps. The running back just spots up over the ball. So he jumps that. Right, so there's got to be a hole defender. It is Khalil Mack on the outside. He's dropping as a hole defender. As he drops, it's man-to-man. They're running a low cross with it's Franklin running a low cross. The hole defender is the outside linebacker. He's dropping to the hole. He

0: knocks the DB down that's in man-to-man coverage on Franklin running a low cross. That thing is going to go for 30 yards. And Bo never takes his eyes off of Courtland Sutton. It's completely covered man-to-man, throws it regardless, tries to hit the back shoulder fade. It is nowhere near. Meanwhile, Franklin's run like, dude, like, I didn't get covered because my guy fell down.
1: Are you starting to see that, by the way, guys, when you look at the all 22? Are you seeing the receivers visibly showing their frustration?
2: Waddle.
0: Occasionally, Waddle. Yeah. Occasionally.
2: On that play, Waddle did.
1: Mm-hmm. Yeah.
2: You can watch the end of that play that Mark's talking about. He did that. There was a couple other ones, too, where you can see he's getting frustrated. Not Courtland, not Franklin. I haven't seen that with those guys. But you see it with Waddle out there. And so when you start seeing that stuff, because, you know, there's plays to be made. I mean, like, we're talking about plays to be made out there. And when you are wide open and the play's designed to go to you and then you don't get the football, it's frustrating. And then people ask, well, what's wrong with Waddle? What's going on with him? And so then he starts hearing that stuff, and like, you know, he's looking at his stats, and like, golly, I thought Sean Payton told his wife, somebody's wife,
1: I think Sean's wife,
2: to make sure you draft Waddle.
1: Yeah,
2: well, how is that there? That fantasy team ain't doing good. I can tell you that. Oof. So, you know, he's expecting to come here and start eating, you know?
0: Yeah, he's having two of flashbacks right now.
2: Well, at least he had some big years with Tua.
0: Two at the end for last play.
2: Yes.
0: Tua now fast.
2: And I guarantee you, so you look at a guy like Waddle, he's like, he wanted to go out and have a good year to get repaid. You know?
1: Yeah. Because he's dropping rapidly down the, I think he's entered the season like 27th or something, highest paid receiver.
2: Yeah. So you want to re-up and get an extension here or something and show that you're the number one wide receiver and put up some stats, and you're not getting opportunities. Now, he hasn't helped himself out a couple times either, though. You know, it's one a day, one a game. It's like vitamins. He's going to have one drop a game.
1: Yeah.
2: So he's got to help himself out more, but there's some big plays to be made, and he's not getting an opportunity to make them. So, yes, I see him getting frustrated out there.
1: You know, somebody said on the text line, Evans, why don't you just listen to Stoke? Stop questioning Stoke. Well, it's not that I'm questioning Stoke. It's just that it's really, really bleak. Picture you're painting when you're saying there's no solutions that you can offer right now other than just keep sending him out there and hoping something clicks.
2: Practice work. I mean, the only way to get better, like, you know, if you start dropping passes.
1: But they don't practice in the NFL.
2: I mean, you can work on your... you know, the things that you need to improve on, the fundamentals.
1: Not out there in front of 60,000 people with live bullets spraying around you.
2: No.
1: So,
2: no, but I mean, you can simulate as much stuff as possible, though. Yeah, everything's different in a game, and it has to translate from practice to a game. Guess what? Some guys can do it, some guys can't. And if you can't do it, then you're going to be out of the league.
1: Yeah.
2: And if you can do it, then he'll start improving. So I think you just got to work on the things that you need to improve on.
1: No solutions. Do you have any?
2: There isn't a magic solution.
1: I know.
2: You're acting like this, like, hey, yeah, just do this and he'll be fixed. That there's no magic solution here.
1: Right.
2: Because a lot of it's mental also. So there's like a bunch of things that he needs to try to do to fix the mess.
0: I guarantee you they're working on him and they look decent in practice. And then you get in the game and he's all over the place. What do you do then? We drilled it in practice, and you get out in the game, and you're just like nothing you worked on is actually translating. Then what do you do?
1: I have a solution.
0: Oh, wow.
1: You, Mark Schlereth, are going to love it. Are you a fan of the most elite level of circuit racing in the world? He's going to love this. We have your chance to go to Las Vegas this November for race night on the Strip. It's the Superfans. 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
0: Oh, darn, that didn't go the way I planned. I was gonna give Mark some credit, but then he had to leave. He's got a little,
2: it's unbelievable,
0: little thing going on,
2: just out of the blue. Wait, like I said, where's that promo at? No one's got a better schedule than Mark Schlereth.
0: Right,
2: he had to go. He put in a good 2.5 hours, though. Solid 2.5 hours. Not his best, not his worst, but I'd give him a B today. Give him a B. Solid day.
0: Uh huh.
2: But you know, full 2.5 hours and mm-hmm. No telling. Well, I don't know what he's got to do.
0: Listen, I know that. I know it's tough to get appointments these days, but still, I mean,
2: you work till 10 o'clock,
0: right? I would think that the office is open until 5. You couldn't get a later appointment.
2: He endorses them,
0: right?
2: So I mean, it just unbelievable. All right, look. All right. Hey,
0: well, I was gonna.
2: We dominate the two of us. Let's go.
0: Let's go. I was gonna say something about Thursday's game and the game plan, and I think he would love this because I
1: think you run the ball on first down, you run it on second down, you run it on third down, and if you have to punt, you punt. And then the next drive, you run it on first down, you run it. I am, like, for this game on Thursday, I am not drinking, I am guzzling the, you got to establish the run game. And, you know, I come from the school of thought that the more, anytime you are pushing the idea that you have to run the ball more, you are speaking in code that our quarterback isn't good enough. Because, trust me, if your quarterback is good enough, you're not worried about running the damn football, okay? Matthew Stafford threw it like 54 times yesterday, okay? And nobody cared if you're a Rams fan that Matthew Stafford's throwing it that much. You'd rather he throw it that much, okay? When you're saying run the ball, run the ball, run the ball, that's code for we may not have the right quarterback. But in this case, I understand how much Bo's struggling. And while he's going to have to figure it out, we got to think in the short term, Stoke. And the short term is you got a good Seattle defense coming to town. They're probably going to be a little bit angry after what happened to them losing on Sunday and getting picked apart by Brock Purdy. I don't want to put Bo out there to just add to what's going on right now. So run it, run it, run it. I'm going the full Tebow offense to start this game. And then we'll see how it goes and adjust as we go along. But to start the game, student body left, student body right. Here we go. On two.
2: Wow.
1: I know. I never thought
2: that's
1: I'd say
2: depressing.
1: That. That tells you how depressed I am right there, that I am advocating for the run game that much. That should tell you how down I am.
2: Yeah, and I can't give you a lot of pushback. Obviously, that's not going to happen. But I think there's something to that when you say, okay, well, let's just make it a heavy run game. Heavy, heavy, heavy dose of the run. And you know, third down and seven, we're going to run quick game slants, right? You know, just something easy and simple and hope that we can convert a few of them and make a few plays on defense, shorten the game up, and then, you know, figure things out during our mini bye that we're going to have coming up. But you know, I don't think you want to put a lot on his plate right now. Not after the last two games. Now, you know, that's not going to happen. Right, you know that, right?
1: Right. It's not going to happen to that extent, but I don't know. If you're Sean Payton, Davis Webb right now, how much are you going to put on Bo's plate after what you've watched the last 2 weeks?
2: Not a lot. I'm going to try to help him as much as possible.
1: And you did come out to try to run the football. They clearly tried to run the football the other day.
2: But it becomes a lot more difficult, you know, when you're not running it. And now you're third down and eight. What, are you going to run it again? You're not going to run it again. Maybe throw a screen. A screen game stinks. I watch all these great screens by these teams. Ugh. Well, our screen game stinks.
1: I love the way you said that.
2: It does.
1: Not hide the disdain.
2: It's
1: from your
2: awful.
1: Voice.
2: So I just think that when you put him in third and long, that's when those exotic blitzes happen a lot, and we can't figure that stuff out. We just can't. We have no chance, which I don't understand. I don't understand what has happened when it comes to our protection issues and lack of understanding when we're good and when we're not good. I don't understand what has happened there.
1: I just think you have to remember last year they played a Thursday night home game against the Raiders and won 10-7. Remember that game?
2: Yeah.
1: Ugly, right?
2: Yeah.
1: Brutal. I'll sign up for that.
2: This ain't the Raiders.
1: Doesn't matter. I'm going to sign up for that kind of game. You're just trying. I'm trying to win 10-7. Not even 10-7 because that implies a touchdown. I'm trying to win this game 9-7, 12-10. Seriously, I just find a way, ugly it up again, get to 4-2, and now we can exhale, use the mini bye, try to work on some things, understand that, you know, maybe the schedule gets a little bit better. You got Arizona will be your first game back after the mini bye. Maybe that's the get right game for Bo in this offense, but okay. It's not going to happen on Sunday. I mean, Thursday, it's not going to happen. So just understand that and just try to win. Make with your defense, special teams, and just try to win
0: ugly.
2: Yeah, make it as simple as possible. When you do, you know, when you are throwing it, it's going to be pretty easy reads. And we're going to try to help our quarterback out as much as possible with our play calling. Davis Webb is, he's probably feeling pretty good right now.
0: He should.
2: You know, that's not an easy thing to do. I was thinking about that. I wasn't in the shower. Sorry, Jerry.
0: Probably in the sauna, though. Steam room. You like the steam.
2: I like the steam.
0: Mark likes the sauna.
2: Yeah.
0: 45
2: Mark,
0: minutes at a time.
2: Yeah. He's a...
0: Very unhealthy.
2: Yes. He's a lunatic. But I was thinking... I was thinking about that yesterday, you know, and how you have this plan and you talk about it, and Sean was just so supportive and he said he wasn't going to let it fail. And then you're four games in and it's already over. And if you're a guy like Davis Webb, who was a hot candidate last year and he was so close to getting a head job, you know how tough that is? And now it's like, what do you do here now? You know, like, what is he doing? He doesn't have a position to coach. He's not calling plays.
14: What would you say you do here?
0: But you right? never felt so, that this was a Davis Webb problem, did you?
2: Me?
0: Yeah.
2: No.
0: No, neither did I.
2: Right, but the perception, I'm not talking about us blaming him. The perception around the league now. You think he's getting a head job?
0: Well,
2: let me help you out.
0: No.
2: Okay, he's not.
0: But I can't worry about Davis Webb's future employment somewhere else. I got to worry about this team right now. And
2: you're not listening to me. I said I feel bad for Davis Webb.
0: I do
2: I'm
0: too.
2: Not worried about his future. I'm just talking from the perspective of Davis Webb. What has happened so quickly here? I know this team needs to get better. This offense needs. I understand that, but I'm just saying. I was thinking about Davis Webb's situation.
0: Right.
2: And, like, where he was this offseason, almost getting a head job to, you know, like, I get my play calling taken away after 4 weeks, yeah. And I'm working with this bull junk?
0: Yeah.
2: He didn't get to bring his Louis.
0: Right.
2: And now all of a sudden Sean takes over, and it's, like, worse than what we've been seeing. So he's like, see, I've been working with this bull junk.
0: Wow.
2: Wasn't all me.
0: I would hope other people would see what this is all about, because how I see it is, this was never about play calling. Sean didn't take away the play calling from Davis Webb because he disagreed with the play calling. He didn't take it away because he thought it was bad play calling. He just sees a quarterback that is completely floundering. He was just hoping that, a different voice in his ear. Maybe it would be a kick in the butt for Bo. I don't know, but this was not about play calling. It never was. And I just hope that the people who are smart around the NFL understand Davis Webb is getting a raw deal, and this wasn't about play calling.
2: Well, the switch wasn't. No, he might get an opportunity to be an offensive coordinator somewhere else after this year, but he's not going to get a head job. There's no chance. Yeah, they understand that. You can't sell that to your fan base. You're like, hey, we welcome Davis Webb as our new head coach. And they're like, wait, he got relieved of his duties after four games? You can't sell that. So right. He's going to have to go rehab somewhere else. And hopefully he gets a job.
0: We got 12 games left. Or Bo figures it out.
2: Mike, it doesn't matter. The damage is done for Davis Webb. He's not coaching anything.
0: If Bo takes off.
2: It's a wrap on that. I'm just telling you. Come on, man. Come on. Live in reality. No, there's no chance, okay? Davis Webb is hosed this year.
0: Okay.
2: Okay, now maybe somebody gets a head job and looks at him and they have a previous relationship and he gets to be an offensive coordinator somewhere else because that's what's going to have to happen for him.
0: All right, then why is Davis hosed?
2: Why is he hosed? Because he got fired after four games.
0: Right, and why did he get fired?
2: Because the offense, which is he's in charge of, was way underperforming.
0: He got fired because the quarterback was underperforming.
2: So, and the whole offense was.
0: Yeah, but.
2: So the perception of that from owners and bosses out there is like, you're not touchable this year. Not to be a head coach. So I'm just saying, I felt bad for the guy because, you know, the expectations were high. I was optimistic we were going to, you know, get the best out of Bo in this offense. And then 4 weeks in, it's like, you know, you're out, pal. And, well, and that sucks. And that's the NFL.
1: It does suck. And you know what?
2: That's the NFL.
1: He now joins a long, long list of play callers who unfortunately got their careers thrown off track because the quarterback they were trusted with.
2: Yeah, but not after four games.
1: Couldn't play.
2: Not after four games. Wow. Who's had four games and that's it? Do the research
1: not
2: on that and get back
1: to
2: me.
1: You're right. All right. Well, it might be the first.
2: The quickest.
1: Really? You're right. That might be. Broncos Chargers leftovers. We'll get to some of those coming up next.
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15: Ah, the fall. 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
1: Look, we beat up on Bo pretty good last 2 days. Had to be done. There's too many of you walking around under the false illusion that this is just, you know, simply about play calling or the offensive line or anything like that. Okay,
2: we have one of those in the building.
1: We do.
2: Yeah.
1: Who's that?
20: Chicken Fingers. Seen a lot of quarterbacks without
1: the
20: shirt on.
1: Chicken Fingers is digging in.
2: Oh, he is.
1: He is.
2: Oh, man. Chicken Fingers, aka Kevin Kisner.
1: Yes.
2: Great producer of the Midday Show.
1: I saw what he was putting out yesterday.
2: Man, he is defending Bo. He is a Bo lever. He is going to go down with Bo. He is fighting a good fight.
1: Well, there's a difference between believing in Bo and that he can come out of this, which I still believe he can. But The difference is not acknowledging how bad he is right now. And that, yeah, that's where chicken fingers is. He insists that there's nothing to see
2: everybody
1: here.
2: Else.
1: It's the offensive line's fault. And
2: the receivers aren't getting open.
1: Right.
2: So, yeah.
1: No, I get it. Look,
2: there's some of those walking around.
1: I get it. Okay. And by the way, this is not just a Denver thing. It happens in every city where a young quarterback that you're pinning your hopes on being the guy, you so desperately want to believe he's the guy, you will make every allowance and every excuse to not face the realization of how bad this guy's playing and whether or not he can be your long-term answer. I get it. But for too long, there's been this lazy narrative that it's all about the play calling. And there's just been this refusal to put the onus on the quarterback. And, yeah, maybe it's been a little hard to listen to, and maybe it's been excessive at times, but, man, y'all got to understand what the issue is right now. And that, honestly, it's an issue that can only be solved by Bo. And here's the other problem, Stoke, and let's just keep it real.
2: Keep it a buck.
1: We have seen over the last 25 years, all right, let's give you a nice round since 2000. We have seen the number of first-round drafted quarterbacks who have failed, who have been busts, who have never amounted to anything or just set on a track to be long career journeyman backups. It's a long, long list. And why do you think that list is so long? It's because so many of these quarterbacks, they have all the physical gifts to play the position, but for whatever reason, between the ears, they just never could figure it out.
2: Yeah, but none of them started like Bo. Some of them have flamed out. Some of them didn't make it. They weren't good enough. We had Paxton here, right? I mean, but they just didn't. They weren't good enough. Bo was good enough. He's 2-for-2 going to the playoffs.
1: True.
2: I mean, so he's played some pretty dang good football.
1: But would you also acknowledge that some of the problems that he faces right now, which are just full-blown problems, that we did see signs of him the last couple of years?
2: Oh, yeah.
1: Okay,
2: yeah.
1: I think what's happened is that, let's face it, it's easy when you already have some bad habits that you've been able to sort of cover up. Let's face it, those bad habits, when things start to go wrong, they just mushroom.
2: Magnified.
1: Right?
2: Yeah.
1: And I think that's what we're seeing right now.
2: Yeah. And look, we saw the footwork issues last year. We saw him getting out of the pocket last year too quickly. And it got better. It did improve. I don't know what he did, but it did improve. And so hopefully we just hope that improves moving forward because it needs to. Or this team won't be going very far. You know, your quarterback's got to be able to win from the pocket. And so hopefully that happens.
1: And that's what I'm counting on. Because, you know, you go back last year, and there were some ugly offensive performances from the offense and from Bo. We remember 13-11 over the Jets in London. Ooh. We remember 10-7 on a Thursday night game against Vegas last year. 10-7, okay? But you know what happened? And that was in week 10. So, I mean, it was an issue well into the season last year, even though they were winning games.
2: Right.
1: But it was an issue. But guess what happened?
2: What happened?
1: Bo figured it out. Bo and this offense got better. You know, coming, going into the Kansas City game here and then the bye week, over the last, what was it, 3, 6, 7 games going into the playoffs, Bo had a 295-yard passing game, a 321, a 302, a 352, and then on into the playoffs against the Bills where he threw for 279.
2: Yeah.
1: So it's there. And that's the hopeful thing. It's there. It's inside him. Now it's just a matter of how do you break out of this slump and get back to being that guy?
2: Yeah.
1: Because it's there.
2: But to see, that's why this is so disappointing, because you're supposed to build off of
1: that
2: finish, right?
1: You're
2: supposed to improve from year to year. So I was optimistic that we would be seeing the end of the year, Bo.
1: Right.
2: Taking a step forward going into year three, we wouldn't still have the same issues that he had early in year two and throughout year one here. And that you pair him with Davis Webb, and we're going to, It's going to upgrade. We're going to boost this offense, this Sean Payton outdated, in quotes, air quotes, offense, into the new age with Davis Webb and Bo Nix. And so there was just so much optimism surrounding what was going to happen at the start of the season offensively. And, I mean, to say it hasn't happened is an understatement. Right. And it's so under-delivered that it's like, it's depressing.
1: Yeah,
2: it's very alarming and concerning that, whew, was this going to keep up? Or is he going to get it fixed like he did last year? You know, so that's why it's concerning.
1: So, to me, it's glass half empty, glass half full. Glass half empty is, man, why didn't he just build on what he did last year? That's frustrating. That's alarming. Glass half full is, okay, for whatever reason, he didn't pick up where he left off. But if there's something he's shown us in his first 2 years, it's that he does get better as the season goes along. And you know what? I'm going to count on that.
2: Yeah.
1: It may not happen Thursday. That might just be too right. quick of a turnaround. But we got 12 games left. There are some opponents out there that are going to give you the kind of defense that you should be able to feed on a little bit and maybe gain some confidence.
2: Yeah.
1: You know, and pad some of those stats that will get that confidence back. So I just want to get it out there on the record. I'm not giving up on Bo yet.
2: I am not giving up on Bo. Nope.
1: And the track record suggests that he will figure this out and get better. That's what I'm going to still count on. But right now, it's bad, and it's on Bo. That's the other thing. This isn't some, hey, he's got to be bailed out by this guy or that play call. This is on Bo. It's gut check time for Bo.
2: Yeah, other guys got to help him out, obviously. But, yeah, I'm going to be optimistic that it's going to get fixed and corrected, and it's going to look better. And we're going to see, hopefully, the best of Bo moving forward. Yeah, you're right. Is it going to be this Thursday? Hey, that's a tough ask to turn around after those two games that we've seen San Francisco and the Chargers performance to get it fixed in a couple days and make it look great and against that defense. So that's a tough ask there. I don't know, you know, my expectations aren't very high this week, but moving forward after that, I'm going to be optimistic that he's going to get it going again and get things fixed.
1: Yeah. And it is all about Bo right now. I know some of you are like, why are you guys making this all about Bo? Bo is the single biggest story in Denver sports right now, okay? It's the single biggest story in Denver sports right now, and nothing else is even close. What's going on with this guy, why it's happening, how it's fixed, it is the number one story. It dwarfs everything else. So that's why we're talking about it.
2: Yeah. The good news is also they're 3-2. This was a tough six-game stretch that we knew to start the season, and a lot of us were in the camp of 3-3 would be great, and that's where I was.
1: Mm-hmm.
2: You know, 2-4 wouldn't be ideal, but 3-3 would be really good, and you're definitely going to at least be 3-3. So
1: right.
2: Not all lost here, but they just need to pick things up and get some things corrected and fixed, and hopefully that's the case moving forward, because the schedule does get a little bit easier, like you said, with some of these teams that you will be facing.
1: And Stoke, and you're 100% right. That's where the positive part we'll finish up with, is that there is a lot to fix, but at least you're doing so from a 3-2 platform. You know, you've put yourself in a position where you haven't buried yourself. The season's not over. You still have a starting point here that's a good one to hopefully go out and improve upon. You're sitting there as the Chargers at 0-5. Even the Texans at 1-4.
2: Yes, Texans.
1: You know what? You can convince yourself, hey, there's a lot of time left to improve and fix the things that have plagued us in the early going. But let's face it, starting from a platform of 0-5 or 1-4, the odds are long. So at least here you're 3-2, and you can start from that platform of it needs to be a lot better, but at least we're still in it.
2: No doubt about it.
1: How's that for a good positive
2: finish? I love it. That's the way to finish this thing. No Mark Schlereth. The positivity came back. Speaking of backs, hopefully his back is okay.
1: Yeah.
2: Get your back fixed, Mark.
1: Meanwhile,
2: put in that tough 2.5-hour work day today.
1: It was 2.5 hard hours.
2: But he
1: gave it his all.
2: He did. You know he's going to grind over film, though. He's going to tell us he watched a lot of film tomorrow. Watched so much film. 49ers and Brock Purdy.
0: Dover and Cecil, hopefully they can show Chicken Fingers the error of his ways, but we'll find out.
2: The Tribe of Hate.
0: Here they come next.
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34: Can I kick it?
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34: Can I kick it?
35: Yes, you can.
34: Can I kick it?
35: Yes, you can.
34: Can I kick it?
0: Hello, beautiful people. Welcome to it. It's a Tuesday edition of the program. Dover and Cecil rocking with you 10 to 2. That is what we do. Dude, it's so easy to remember days when the Broncos have 2 games in 1 week.
2: I know, man. It's kind of interesting. It's kind of awesome. And it's kind of nerve-wracking thinking about the Seattle Seahawks against the Denver Broncos. Because with Bo Nix, is there enough time within these 2 days, basically?
0: Somebody else got your time.
2: To fix things? Right. Somebody else got your time, Bo. But, hey, this Mountain Dew's for you.
0: Oh,
2: Bo Nix, buddy, get this thing on track. Do we need to get the Mountain Dew supply up
3: at Broncos Park, powered by
5: we
3: Common
5: might,
3: Spirit.
5: Dude. We
3: Does
5: might.
3: Bo Nix need an injection of Mountain Dew before the game? Mm-hmm. Like, come on, Bo. We believe in you, but you got to stop playing like crap, man.
6: Do we have to play better football?
3: Exactly.
5: That's right.
3: VJ
5: Coach knows.
3: VJ
5: Coach
3: knows what's up. But, yeah, it's nice because this week is jam-packed, and you got no time to think.
5: Yeah.
3: Got everybody talking to Broncos Park, powered by Common Spirit today. Our guy Kiss My Stats is going to be there. It's going to be super exciting, but put up a good fight against Seattle. Those world champions are coming to town with bad intentions and a new running back I'm going to tell you guys about.
5: Oh, okay, and a bad taste in their mouth because of what happened against the division
3: exactly.
5: opponent on
3: yep.
5: their home field. So, ooh. Man, you got a tough test coming up on Thursday. We are officially turning the page to the Seahawks today. Can they beat Seattle? We want to know from you guys. We want the tribe involved always. Tribe and Trucker Roll Call is something we always want. 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Hit us up at 303-713-1043. 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Participate in the Sean Ponda Tribe Chat. So not only do we want Tribe and Trucker Roll Call, also want to know from the tribe, how you're feeling about this game. If you think they can, why? If you don't think they can, also why? For this short week that is the Denver Broncos. And Cease, I asked the question. I always got answers for the questions I'm going to try to ask anyway. And I'll tell you, on Tuesday, October 13th at 10:02 a.m., I'm not sure they can beat the Seattle Seahawks this Thursday. But if there is a blueprint out there to do it, I have a couple of things that I'd like to see them do and maybe tease some keys to the game coming up later on in the week. But they got to have long clock-killing drives that end in points. Remember what happened on Sunday? A 9-minute and 28-second drive by the Chargers that ended in points. The Broncos need about four of those to keep Seattle off the field.
3: Right.
5: Again, they have not done that yet. It's why I'm a little hesitant. They need a massive day on the ground. A massive day on the ground. You asked for J.K. to give you 50 yards because that's all you had seen up to that
3: right.
5: point.
3: 49 had been his career high.
5: I might have to add 100 to that and make it 149 if they want to really be a competitor in this
3: well,
5: game.
3: Well, let's do that as a team because
5: okay,
3: we all
5: that's
3: don't think
5: where I'm
3: J.K.'s
5: yeah.
3: not getting 150.
5: I meant 150 yards rushing.
3: Yeah, yes. yeah. So as a team, because we know J.K.'s not getting 150 on the ground by no. himself, but like as a team, I think you could push for 200 yards. I think that should be your plan, is to come in, run the ball, run early, and run often.
5: Yeah.
3: Is that the best plan? I think so this week against that team with Jackson Smith and Jigba.
5: I like that. Let's just make the number 150 plus, right?
3: 150 plus yeah.
5: from the running game. Haven't seen it yet, but are they capable of? That's TBD, and maybe we'll find out on Thursday. The other scenario is that Bo outplays his opposition at quarterback. I don't know that he's done that yet.
3: Yeah.
5: So that's another, all right, haven't seen it, but can we see it as soon as Thursday? You know what we have seen? The defense ball the hell out.
3: Yeah.
5: I got a lot of confidence in the defense going and getting after old Sammy Darnold, slowing down that new running back that you want to talk about. Now, can Riley Moss be right? Is Riley Moss versus JSN a good matchup for the Broncos anyway? I'm not sure, but it's damn sure better than Jahdae Barron versus JSN or even Chris Abrams-Drain versus him. So what I do have confidence in is the defense doing their thing, getting after Sammy, and making life difficult for a quarterback to throw the ball downfield. The weather obviously plays into that, but I can't count on that with how the Broncos can win on
3: yeah.
5: Thursday.
3: How the Broncos can win on Thursday includes a lot of running the ball, but let the defense do their work, but make it easy on them.
5: Mm-hmm.
3: You know what I mean? You don't want those three and outs and get the ball right back to Seattle, and then the defense doesn't even get a chance to sip some Gatorade, man. You've got a tough task on board with this Seattle offense, mainly JSN. I'll get to Robert Henry, their new back, in just a little bit, but like, that's a team that can keep attacking you, that's not afraid to attack you, and will want to attack you, even against that Vance Joseph defense. This is a great chess match between these two teams. Broncos defense, Seattle's offense, let's get it on. What kind of plan would you have for JSN? I hope it's
5: pray.
3: I hope it's something similar to what you did with Christian McCaffrey. Like, they did slow down.
5: They did.
3: Christian McCaffrey. I can't believe that they did that, but they did. So, you know, if you take that attention, you put it towards JSN, different position, different player, but still, like, you've shut down a mega star before. Guess what? You got to do it again.
5: Now do that one more time.
3: Yep.
5: 4 days later.
3: Yep.
5: It's also the weather that I talked about. Mike Kliss via Chris Bianchi. I got like a tweet inception going on over here. Kickoff temp is 42 degrees. 50% chance of rain around kickoff. Should dry up if it does. And then some lighter rain. Expect a damp field with rain likely most of the day leading up to it. And the temps are going to be low, mid to upper 30s during the game. So cold, but not necessarily wet the entire time.
3: Yeah, cold.
5: So for the fans, you're going to be freezing, but not soaked.
3: Not entirely wet, but here's the thing. It comes down to who runs the ball. Who do you trust? Hubba, hubba, hubba. Money, money, money. Who do you trust? And with J.K. Dobbins, is he going to outrush an undrafted free agent that was just picked up, but I'm super excited about
5: Tell
3: for
5: me
3: Seattle?
5: About it.
3: This is Robert Henry. Robert Henry was undrafted out of UTSA. I believe the Commanders picked him up after the draft this year. He got cut, put on their practice squad. Seattle just stole him because you have Emmanuel Wilson fumbling, George Helani fumbling. I mean, they're not really going to go to Valoose Jones there. Zach Charbonnet's not ready yet. I think maybe part of the good news that we have today on a Tuesday is that Zach Charbonnet may not play. Okay, I want to be very careful with that because sure. We don't yet know. But we thought last week with Charbonnet being closer to return, like, hey, they're not going to play him Sunday, but they could play him Thursday. Again, super early Tuesday. We'll have to watch the injury report, but it seems like Zach Charbonnet may not play. That opens the door for Robert Henry. Let me tell you a little bit about this guy. About 200-pound back, had 6 plays of 70 yards last year. 6!
5: Wow.
3: At the running back position. You got a wet track. They're looking for someone because Zach Charbonnet may not quite be ready. Maybe he does play, but maybe not. Robert Henry is their new guy. And with Helani fumbling, with the Wilson fumbling, they might move to this big play back, big play rookie. And you want an undrafted rookie outrushing J.K. Dobbins? Your guy, J.K. Dobbins.
5: That would be, we've already got some red flags for J.K., the offensive line and the running game. That would make me throw red flags all over this damn studio for that department.
3: Yeah, guys, and because Robert Henry is available for the Broncos.
5: Mm-hmm.
3: They could have picked him up. I would have been excited about that. I would have liked that a lot. Okay, you've rested on your laurels. You're waiting for Jonah Coleman to come back like they're waiting for Zach Charbonnet to come back. But in the meantime, in a mudding game, this is going to be a mudder. Get your mudders ready. You've got to have J.K. Dobbins outrush anybody they bring to the table with Seattle.
5: An interesting question I was thinking about last night, too, and I throw it at you, and we kick it around pretty much every week. But coach and quarterback, you got the better ones, you win a bunch of games.
3: Yeah.
5: Do the Seahawks have the better coach and quarterback? They have the better quarterback right now, and you can't really debate that. But.
3: And Mike McDonald's got a ring, so.
5: And it's more recent.
3: Yeah.
5: I mean, it's literally
3: last year.
5: A few months ago.
3: With Sam Darnold, playing his style. Like, Sam Darnold's going to give you the ball. A little bit like Josh Allen there, not on Josh Allen's level, of course, but he's going to give you the ball. And if one of those backs, maybe Robert Henry does fumble, but they've been having fumbling problems with their backs. Denver, you've got an opportunity. The opportunity is mainly, you know what you want to do in this game? It sounds kind of funny. You want to rope-a-dope them. You want to rope-a-dope them so that it's never, they may have a lead, they may have a 7-point lead, they may have a 10-point lead, but they never really put the foot on the gas. You rope-a-dope them.
5: Mm-hmm.
3: This team's done that against the Chiefs before. They used to do it against Tom Brady and the Patriots. You rope-a-dope them. Okay, it's a tight game. It's back and forth. They never really put the foot on the gas. You're going to try to prevent that. Oh, you got to run the ball. Oh, they ran the ball. Oh, you run the ball. Get ready for a boring game, but a boring game that could be a Broncos win.
5: Yeah. You know what? The good news is I've watched several boring Broncos games in the recent history, so I'm ready. It's familiar to me.
3: Yeah. After the Seattle game, week 7, they can be less boring. But week 6, it might be boring, everybody.
5: We shall see. All right, we're fired up for the day. Get ready for the Seahawks and, of course, the Broncos game. Got to read this quick text from Alec in Fort Collins. He says, good morning, Tribe. He's hoping for a shout-out for his little brother, Eli. Shout-out, Eli. He is in the Navy. He will deploy in the next couple of months. I'm so proud of him. This is brotherly love to a T. I love this. But more importantly, I defeated him in fantasy last night by 0.75 points.
3: What?
5: And it all came down to the block kick that gave me the win.
3: Wow.
5: Alec in FC. First of all, a shout out.
3: Eli.
5: Thank you to Eli for dedicating your life to the military and let knuckleheads like us do what we do. That is awesome. And even when you are an American hero in the military going to deploy, your brother will still clown hammer you if he beat you in fantasy.
3: I love it.
5: Oh, I absolutely love
3: that. That's that brotherly love.
5: That's a great text to start the show. Thank you, Alec, and more importantly, thank you to Eli for your service. All right, let's keep the conversation going on these Broncos. Will Bo and Sean be on the same page 4 days after clearly not being on the same page? We're going to give our answers to that, and here's Sean's coming up next.
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0: It's great, dude.
1: It's awesome.
0: I freaking love it.
1: Keep crying.
0: You know, the title of SNL is a comedy sketch show, a late night weekend.
2: Yeah.
0: You could kind of do comedy there if you
1: get
0: want.
1: Get as offended as you like.
0: Oh, man, we're so soft. All right, we're going to hear from Sean Payton. Him and Bo, are they on the same page? Before we dive deep into that, I'll remind everybody, if you love the most elite level of circuit racing, we have a chance for you to go see it in Las Vegas on the Strip. That's what our Superfan Send-Off is all about. 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Going to give you a chance to win two tickets to the race on Saturday night. Round trip airfare for you and a guest from Denver to Vegas. Two nights hotel stay. And you need a little walking around money, right? 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All right, see, so Sean was asked the question yesterday, and this is via his conference call. Will Bo and Sean be on the same page? Bo and play caller have not been on the same page enough at all this season. Little flashes here and there, but certainly not throughout the course of a full game.
1: Yeah.
0: Is Sean confident that they can do that in 4 days before Thursday?
3: And I'll be on the same page each week relative to the plays and the plan. Someone asked me that question yesterday, and then 2 seconds later, they were at his locker. Coach said this, you know, and it was somewhat comical. No, look, I think there are certain throws that we're going to be aggressive with. There's other throws that we're going to be smart with. We'll be on the same page there.
0: So he's upset about reporters reporting? Is that what that was? I don't know the story or what happened there, but he's also in the bathroom again.
1: Yes, thank you.
0: But Sean, a reporter asked me a question and then went and told my answer to the other guy. That's what reporting is, guy.
1: You just described reporting.
0: Right, thank you for that. Well, will they be on the same page? And of course, that's what he's going to say. What is he going to say? Well, we haven't yet, so hopefully we are on Thursday.
1: Man, this thing sucks, huh, guys?
0: That's the reality.
1: Right. It smells like a two-flusher today, everybody.
0: I'm not sure they're going to be on the same page. Does Bo understand what Sean wants him to do with the game plan, as he just described? I have a hard time saying yes to that because of the weird-ass description Bo put out that let it rip means yesterday. So I'm not sure you guys can be on the same page when you don't even know what let it rip means.
1: Somebody's got to watch the bear.
0: Yeah, I guess so.
1: not BJ and the bear, but the bear. Okay, let it rip. But also we know that there's a disconnect based on some of those plays with Jalen Waddle, where if you were to look at him, he's breaking wide open. Again, I can't get that play out of my head where they run a slant and go. That's a sequencing play. You set it up with slants, and then you run a slant and go. And on that slant and go, Bo Nix tried to dump it off to the right side for an incomplete pass when the slant and go was coming open with single coverage on Jalen Waddle. You set up for that play. You wait for that play. You go, oh, yeah, here's my slant. Here's my slant. You set that up so you're like, I can't wait till we run that sluggo. And then you run the sluggo. And then he doesn't even look that way. He doesn't even look that direction. That's the play. That's the route.
0: Yeah.
1: That's the defense that you set up for. They got single high. They got one-on-one coverage. They got inside leverage. Jalen Waddle does a sluggo, and he's going. He's going to be open. Bo doesn't even see him. So that tells me they're not on the same page because that's the play that you set up for. That's the money play. That's the money play. You want to go for that, and Bo wasn't even ready for that play.
0: And you know what? To further your point, it was, what does the game that Jalen had the big game, 138 rush?
1: Jacksonville?
0: Was it Jacksonville? I think it was Jacksonville. All right, got the thumbs up. There was the play that he had where he put the defender on the butt. It's a similar situation. And I'm going to go back and to what Bo said post game. Bo said post game, just what you described. We had been setting that up. Mm-hmm. We finally got the look that we wanted.
1: Yep.
0: And I knew exactly where I was going to go with the ball.
1: Yep.
0: So how come 2 weeks ago he could be aware, 3 weeks ago he could be aware, and then 3 weeks later, it's not even in his vision at the line of scrimmage that you've been setting up for how many ever plays they were on the field before that? How does a guy lose that skill in 3 weeks?
1: He doesn't. How does he not get reminded about that skill?
0: There we go. Better
1: question. You know what I mean?
0: Better question. Yeah.
1: We're seeing some inaccuracies or inadequacies, I guess I should say. We're seeing some inadequacies in what Davis Webb did. We just are. Sean Payton's done a really good job covering for guys. And he's covered for Bo Nix, and now he's covered for Dave. Well, I know when I got a future head coach on my hands. We sure about that?
0: He's still covering for Bo Nix in some of these answers.
1: Yeah, exactly.

0: So, Sean, good job. You guys better reward him, though, because you come out and play like crap. He's only going to protect you for so long before he goes to the media. This reporting thing?
1: Yeah.
0: But he's going to start telling you.
1: He found it comical that someone was doing their job. That's crazy, dude. Who was that? I want to know who he was talking about in that moment.
0: It's got to be Thomason, the OG. Chris Thomason. We love him so.
1: Something else that Sean said, and you know what, Kev? I'm gonna.
0: It's my stats.
1: I'm not going to just simply challenge you, but I'm going to ask you to remind everybody that Sean said something yesterday on his conference call where he put a time limit on an answer he will or will not give. He was asked yesterday if he would give us like a confidence meter between Bo Nix. And his answer is fascinating to me. And then I want to ask you something, Kev. Here's what he said.
2: We're not giving levels of confidence grades right now on a Monday morning before a Thursday game. You can go ahead and opinionate, but I think confidence comes from, and I'm watching the film offensively, and there's a ton of things we're not doing well right now. So that has to improve.
1: All right. There's a question from old Turd Ferguson himself, but, if he won't answer it on Monday of a short week, will he answer it on Monday of a longer week when they have this little bye, or perhaps Friday they're going
0: to... You're trying to set up Kevin to get yelled at.
1: No. I don't care who asked the question. I'd love it for Kevin Kistner.
0: Okay, so Kev, here's what you do. You go to your friends in the media, I'm using air quotes, and you suggest that. Wouldn't it be interesting if somebody asked Sean this?
1: Like, hey, you know, Sean said he wouldn't give this on a short week. We're not on a short week anymore.
0: Right.
1: How does he feel about Bo? Where's the confidence? Coach, confidence meter, Bo Nix, 1 through 10. He bites your head off and he goes, I'm not going to answer that. And then you go, well, you said last week you would. And then he hates you forever. But it'd be very entertaining.
3: Can we send Alex instead?
0: Wow.
1: Alex gets to cut his teeth like that for the first time.
4: Hey, what's up, Sean? Never seen me before. What the heck was that last week?
0: Yeah, confidence meter, huh?
1: Alex Boteo here on behalf of the tribe. What the hell are you guys doing?
0: I think I can help with this whole Pam situation. Hello, Miss Lady. That's what you guys. It'd be Kevin, and then Alex is behind him.
1: Yeah.
0: Because Kev is tall. So, Alex, you could be behind him like, hello, Miss Lady.
1: I think I can help with that whole Bo Nix problem.
0: And then Sean would be like, Lady. Like, Lady.
1: Yeah.
0: Yeah, exactly, Sean.
4: Yeah, you know, Sean, I think I can help.
1: You think Sean's aware of that?
0: Yeah.
1: He's on Twitter.
0: Oh, yeah.
1: He's on Twitter a lot more than anybody thinks he's on Twitter.
0: Oh, God, yes.
1: He's very aware.
0: Yes. Tag him in everything, everybody. Mm-hmm.
1: So, like I said, I know we're having some fun with it, but I don't think that's an unfair out-of-line question. He set up the timeline with his answer.
0: Mm-hmm.
1: So I would go, hey, coach, timeline's up. You want to talk about where you are at with Bo Nix? What's the confidence level here?
0: Mm-hmm.
1: You said I couldn't ask last week. I'm asking this week.
0: Right.
1: And then I'd ask him every freaking week after that until he gave me an answer.
0: The great thing about Sean Payton, and we'll get into it more as the short week goes on, you know he wants this one bad. You know he wants this one bad.
1: Dude,
0: nobody thinks they can win. Nobody. We don't think they can win.
1: Not really.
0: Wouldn't it be great to shock the world?
1: Yeah. And if his Q, as he calls him, plays well, he's dunking on everybody.
0: I love my Q. Well, show it.
1: Yeah.
0: Show it, Sean.
1: Time to show it, Sean. All right, let's continue.
5: The world will finally see that.
1: Oh, see, VJ's in on it, too. We talked about this yesterday. We kind of teased it. See, the NFL is running the ball more this year, and it started just a few years ago. I want to talk a little bit more about that and the pendulum swinging back in the league, what it means for the Broncos. Is it about running the ball or actually about bad quarterback play? We'll answer that next.
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0: All right, we hinted at this conversation yesterday, and then I wanted to do a little more homework, research. Both of us do a little work on the topic.
1: Okay.
0: And it's about running the ball more. And the NFL's doing it.
1: It's back.
0: It does seem like it's back. In fact, the NFL right now is playing under center. The quarterback is taking snaps under the center at a higher rate than they have done in 13 years.
1: Yeah.
0: They have not been under center at 45% since 2013.
1: Woo!
0: They're at like 46% right now.
1: Yeah.
0: So teams are doing it.
1: It's so funny that it's revolutionary. Like, we know what'll get them. Go under center.
0: You guys are never going to get this. You'll never get this.
1: It's the oldest trick in the book, but it's back and it's seen as revolutionary. Why can't Denver do it?
0: So the big teams in the NFL are running the ball at literally a 50% clip. There's four of them in the NFL that are running it at 50% or more. Mm-hmm. The Broncos are at 41.4% right now. That's 21st in the league. Not good, right? You want a little bit more of that balance. Maybe you're closer to 16. They're at 24. 14 teams are running it higher than a 45% clip. 12 teams last year, 9 teams the year before, 7 teams the year before. So you can see this trend going in the right direction. So here's my question with a league trend and then what the Broncos are doing. We make it local, right?
1: Okay.
0: Are they running the ball more because that pendulum is swaying back and you go, wow, look at what we've discovered, running the ball. Or are they running the ball more because quarterbacks suck now and there's not enough good quarterbacks to throw it all over the yard?
1: Well, what happens is there's a pendulum in the NFL, and you can thank Vic Fangio. Vic Fangio and the Cover 2 Shell has created a problem for offenses like the Chiefs. It's created problems for offenses like the Bills, for all the high-powered units, right? The Lions on the flip side, like, how do you contend with multiple receiving weapons? How do you contend with multiple tight end weapons? How do you contend with that? You just keep everything in front of you. Don't let anything go deep. Don't set up the play action fake. Don't let anybody trick you and go behind you. And does that mean you have to have lighter defenders? Yes. Lighter defenders mean what? You can move them around.
0: Yeah.
1: You can push them around. And that's why we see a trend back to, you're going to play shell, we're going to run it right at you. We're going to make you commit more players to the box to set up more spacing. I love football because it's a dynamic, you know, combination of like strategy and there's geometry involved. Like, you're just trying to get that one spot open. How do you get that one spot open? Well, in this case, you're going to run the ball. Force the defense to come up, and then you can go over the top.
0: And if you even go back to the last game, 24 first down plays, and they had 12 rushing, 12 passing. And even the 12 rushing wasn't all to turn around, hand off to JK. There's some wide receivers, bow runs involved in that. So you know how I feel about first down. I know it can't be 100% of the time. You obviously become predictable, but I'm still from the philosophy of, like, first down, you're running that baby about 85 to 90% of the time.
1: Yeah.
0: Establishing who you are and setting things up for later on in the game. They're at a straight 50-50 split, are the Broncos.
1: Well, and I look back to the Shanahan days, and I know it can't ever be like that again, but didn't he just run on first down all the time?
0: And everybody knew it.
1: Exactly.
0: And everybody knew it.
1: You had the first 15, you knew you're getting a healthy dose of TD.
0: It felt like 10 of those 15 are run plays.
1: Yes, yes. And I know that JK is not TD, not even close. No. Nobody is. That's a special back and a special system. But come on, JK Dobbins is not a slappy. Maybe he's not quite 100%, whatever. He's not giving percentages. Sean's not giving. The Broncos hate percentages. Yeah. Like, okay, whatever. All I know is you can be better on the ground, and the league trend is to be better on the ground because defenses are lighter.
0: And then there's the side of it that I was sort of having fun with, but I think it's a part of the equation. Quarterback plays down in the NFL. There are some really, really good ones that sit at the top of the tier.
1: Yeah.
0: And then underneath there you go, it's almost what I did a few weeks ago. Like, who are the rest of these folks?
1: Well, and there's so many guys that are Jekyll and Hyde, mm-hmm. including Bo Nix.
0: Yeah.
1: Okay, Bryce Young, is he
0: good?
1: He might
0: be the poster boy of Jekyll or Hyde right now.
1: Hey, well, let's go down the list. Bryce Young, is he good?
0: I don't know.
1: He looks good sometimes. CJ Stroud, is he good? I don't know.
0: I don't think so, but I don't know
1: looks
0: either.
1: Mostly bad now, but still, like, you've got many, many quarterbacks. There's the upper echelon who we know are good. Trevor Lawrence, Joe Burrow, Josh Allen, Pat Mahomes.
0: Stay in his own class. Caleb Williams is TBD. We don't know anything about that guy yet.
1: Drake May.
0: Drake May is TBD.
1: He's coming off a big game, but that's one big game. It's rest of the season look like crap for Drake May. So it's like, okay, let's have this conversation. Then who can be the most consistently when it comes to excellence? And who's got the better coach helping him be consistent? That's the main thing with Bo Nix. What's the big problem with Bo? He can't play, he sucks. No, the biggest problem with Bo, he's not consistent. That needs to be changed. For him to truly take that next step, for him to truly be an upper echelon quarterback, he's got to be more consistent.
0: Going back to just being under center, does that matter for you or not?
1: Yeah.
0: As far as what their offensive identity
1: is? I'm the guy that asked Bo about being under center at the Senior Bowl, and you bit my head off.
0: Yeah.
1: Like, I would rather have Bo under center. It's just, when you're in shotgun and the running back's to your right, that means the play's going to the left. It's the tell of all tells, unless it's draw play right up the middle. But running back's on the left, play's going to the right. Running back's on the right, play's going to the left. Shotgun cuts off half the field. At least pistol, if you're not going to go under center, at least introduce pistol concepts because that's the same as under center. Is it going right? Is it going left? I don't know. I can't tell. Shotgun, you can easily tell.
0: See, I like it for what you said, but I also like it for some of those passing plays. Going back to what Kurt said, tying your feet to your route, just get them under center.
1: Mm-hmm.
0: Everything's on 3, 4, or 5, and then you have your 1, 2, or 3s. Just, you know what I mean? 3 is 1, 2 is 4, so on and so forth. And it just makes it simpler for Bo. Reduce the variables is what Sean call it.
1: Yeah.
0: We'll call it dumbing it down for Bo Nix right now, who's not playing good football.
1: Yeah, and Lord knows it's a short week. I don't want to give Kevin Kisner any more work, but we all need to examine during the game. This is an assignment for all of us. During the game, when that back foot hits, how many times is Bo Nix throwing? And I don't even care if there's a hitch and then a throw, like he steps up and then throws.
0: Yeah.
1: But when he hits that back foot, he should have a decision made right then. He may have to adjust to make the throw, but as soon as he hits that back foot, how many throws have been like that for Bo this year?
0: I don't know off the top of my head, but it can't be a lot.
1: It's not a lot. It's not a lot. And that's on Bo, and that's on the design. So, Sean Payton, get this thing right with Bo again. We know he can play good football. We've seen it quite a bit. It just has taken some time to get there this year.
0: And I look at the trend of, like, going back to 2023 is when this started, of teams starting to run the football a little bit more. I also look at this and I go, Sean is very aware of all this information. I'm not breaking the news to Sean Payton right now that these numbers are what these numbers are. He knew all of this a year ago. Sean knows more about football than us. And they still led the league in pass attempts last year with Bo Nix.
1: They're trusting J.K. Dobbins too much. I think the biggest mistake, somewhere I'm channeling my inner Will Peterson, because Will is somewhere, it's a George Payton mistake. No, Will. The biggest George Payton mistake was trusting J.K. Dobbins. That screwed him out of a Super Bowl last year. It's really not helping him this year. So can J.K. play a little better? Sure. But until Jonah Coleman's back, like, man alive, you got to run the ball better somehow, some way to set up those play-action passes.
0: We will see if they get it, but that's the trend. Right now, that's what's happening, is teams are running the football a little bit more. I can't necessarily say it's 100% because that's just what you want.
1: Mm-hmm.
0: I do think bad quarterback play has a good chunk to do with this. If we're close to Thanksgiving and this is still the trend, I would go, oh, damn, there's something to this. Let's see how much better the ball being moved downfield gets around the league.
1: Remember in the draft, because we got clues that this was going to happen this year. Not many people were paying attention. Remember when all those Ys went off the board? Remember when all those blockers went off the board?
0: Yeah, yeah.
1: And we're like, where's Eli Stowers? Yeah. Why isn't anyone drafted? By the way, it's my suspicion that Howie's not real happy with Eli Stowers. So if you wanted him, you wanted to trade for him. I'm just saying, I don't think Arizona's done trading. I do not think that at all.
0: Like as sellers?
1: Yes.
0: Yeah, probably should be.
1: I'm calling for Trey McBride. I just am.
0: George Payton. He is all of that. Like, he is their media guy.
1: Yeah.
0: He's their go-do appearances guy. He's their let-me-do-autograph-signing guy.
1: Yep.
0: I don't think they're in the business of moving him because he makes them some money.
1: Okay, he makes them some money. Well, he'd be real nice in orange and blue, that's for sure. I think Arizona is not done trading. I think Philadelphia, you can get some guys. I mean, I'm not necessarily taking Eli Stowers from him for a starting job. You'd do that with Trey McBride. But Stowers isn't going to cost you anything. He's been very disappointing for Howie. Very disappointing
0: for
1: the Eagles.
0: It's intriguing to me. It's a little intriguing to me.
1: I'm just saying, this team, when everyone else is drafting wise, they're like, let's go get a tight end. Let's get a basketball guy. Like, seriously. And I know Dallin Bentley late as well, okay. But, like, get a player of impact. Draft the players of impact, and the Broncos are waiting on their draft class.
0: By the way, our guy Mike on the RamosLaw.com text us, let us know it was Kisla that did the reporting that Sean was talking about, and then Kisla was tweeting about it last night.
1: Yeah.
0: As Kiz would do.
1: Kiz is
0: my dude. That's my dude right there. So
1: yeah.
0: Kiz isn't going to back down from Well, just reporting.
1: No.
0: And doing what he's supposed to do.
1: I love that Kiz always has that energy.
0: Yeah.
1: You know, it's always going to be the same energy. Mm-hmm. Love it or hate it, Kiz is going to be Kiz.
0: Yeah, that's exactly right. He is always Mark Kisla, and I respect the hell out of that man. All right, let's take a quick Broncos break. I do want to look at what the Avs have in front of them tonight and tomorrow night.
1: Yeah, big ones.
0: Little home-and-home action with the Dallas Stars. We're going to talk about how McKenzie responds to what his coach said, plus a quick look back on a pretty, pretty sweet Monday night football game last night. We'll do it next.
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2: It's time to answer a question that's been puzzling people for years. 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
0: All right, big games tonight, tomorrow night for your Colorado Avalanche. We want to get to that in just a moment.
1: You open for a split there?
0: Yeah. Go get one of them. Get yours at home.
1: Yeah, we'll talk about it.
0: Be competitive in Dallas. Yeah. We're going to get to it in just a couple minutes. Quick look back at the overtime thriller last night between the Rams and the Bills. Sean McVay, dude, his team's got a few losses, and two of them, you go, they're directly on you.
1: Yep.
0: The travel thing in week one, and then last night you kicked the field, or well, you tried to kick the field goal on third down. And then he said afterwards, I just didn't have a play for that. I'm like, you didn't have a play for that.
1: You've got every play.
0: Ask the kicker where he wants the ball, turn around and hand it to the guy, and put the ball on that spot of the field so your kicker can come out and try the field goal.
1: Right.
0: That's a thick kicker, too, now.
1: It is.
0: They're in, I was watching the Manning broadcast.
1: Didn't he get t-shirts printed? He's like, I think he copyrighted the thick kick, whatever.
0: Thicker the kicker or whatever.
1: Mm-hmm, yeah.
0: I was watching the Manning cast of it, and they had Jim Nance on during this part, and Peyton goes, I bet you he could give you a yard or two right up the middle. And then they've all had a couple little giggles about it.
1: Okay,
0: Jim Nance being a pro is like, I'm not going to laugh at that. I'm not going to laugh at that.
1: I'm not going to laugh. It was completely hilarious. So now we need to quote Peyton. Anytime someone's a little rotund, anytime someone's maybe drops
0: good for
1: an
0: a yard or two,
1: probably get him a yard or two. Anytime you're out there, you know, it's a little bit later, it's like, she could probably get me a yard or two.
0: That's right. So it was an outstanding game. I watched a big chunk of it. Of course, I was doing it on the Manning cast, watching what those guys were saying. James Cook has that fumble. How about Buffs?
1: Shocker.
0: Nate Landman. Dude, he is being blocked. It's a pretty good job blocking Nate Landman.
1: Yeah.
0: And he only has one hand free, punches that thing right out of the hands of Cook. And then I saw after the game, the Bills win and everything was good, but James is walking off and he gives his gloves to a little kid. And I'm like, I don't want those. Keep those for yourself, Jimmy. But an outstanding game between two teams that are really good. And now the Rams are sitting at 2-3 on the season.
1: Craziness.
0: With, like I said, a couple losses that you point right at Hank Scorpio and go, that's on you, man.
1: Yeah. Yeah. No, that's a big one for Buffalo. And if you're the Rams, you got stuff to figure out because San Francisco looks unbeatable. And Seattle, obviously, is incredibly tough. So in that division, you're already staring up at those two teams anyway, and you knew it was going to be a dogfight. You're way behind. You're way behind. And I know it's just 2-3, and what, Seattle's dropped two, mm-hmm. top of my head, mm-hmm. so it's like you're not that far behind, but a small lead is a big lead in a division like that, to kind of change Sean Payton's quote. A small division lead is a big division lead when you've got three top-tier teams like the NFC West.
0: Yeah, so that was an impressive game, and now they have to kind of to chase the tail a little
1: bit. James Cook fumbling. I mean, my God, even Tiki Barber thinks the guy's got problems. The Bills give you the ball back.
0: That's what they do.
1: They just do. So, you got Buffalo in the playoffs. Uh-huh. Get ready to get the ball back because mm-hmm. they're going to give it to you.
0: The quarterback or the running back will give you an opportunity to win the game.
1: Many, many times.
0: And then, by the way, I tweeted this out last night, too, and I'm getting the normal responses of what you would think of Twitter people, but I'm good with players' wives. I watch football to watch football. If I want to look at hot chicks, I'll go on my Instagram page and do a little scrolling. Dude, every time Josh Allen makes a play, they go to Haley Seinfeld or whatever. And then every
1: Seinfeld?
0: Steinfeld. Steinfeld. And then Matt Stafford's wife gets going.
1: I was in the pool.
0: It's just like, come on, dude. Do we care? Is this TMZ in the NFL or is this the NFL? Stop showing me the players' wives. Show me the damn game. I'm so sick of this Taylor Swift nonsense that she's brought to the NFL. Watch football. Talk about football. Stop with the other nonsense. I don't care who's married to who or who's sexing each other up. Let's talk sports.
1: Yeah, it would be nice, but they try to grab something, and if you have celebrities that are dating quarterbacks, you're going to hear about it, whether it's Taylor Swift or Haley Seinfeld or whatever.
0: That's what Instagram's for. We all have Instagram. It's a pretty girls game over there. Go there and look at pretty girls. Oh. Thanks for letting me get that off the chest.
1: Yeah, well, it is annoying. It is
0: so
1: annoying. That's why I don't watch game broadcasts. Like, I don't watch game broadcasts because they're mostly bunk. So,
0: I did get, and Alex reminded me too, in my mentions, a lot of it was Madison Beers gets a pass. All right, I won't argue too much with you guys on that one. But every other, it was like literally Josh would make a play, cut to Haley. Josh would make a play, cut to Haley.
1: Right.
0: God, dude. To watch football for crying out loud.
1: And then they cut to Taylor Swift. She's like, don't put the camera on me.
0: Yeah. I'm sure she hates that. Her next single, what would you say it was going to be? Ring on it or something like that?
1: Oh, yeah, yeah. Well, it's Independence Day. That's why she got married on the 4th of July. That's so that when she gets her divorce album, it's going to slap. Yeah. You know she's setting that up. You think that's forever?
0: Mm-hmm.
1: Yeah, poor Travis don't even know. He's so dumb.
0: Yeah.
1: He doesn't even know. She's setting
0: so
1: him up.
0: Dumb.
1: He is. He's incredibly dumb. So she's just setting him up for her divorce album.
5: The standard won't change.
0: Absolutely. Yeah. Love that, the divorce album. God, that thing's going to sell so many copies.
1: Well, and it's everybody's own personal preference, but like, Taylor Swift gives me the ick.
0: Yeah, I'm out.
1: It's not her music. Her music isn't my style, so I don't have any opinion on her music because I don't care. I don't listen to a lot of pop music like that, but like, eh.
0: Again, do yourself a favor. Google why she went to the first football game she went to. Wasn't to meet Travis. To get her carbon footprint off the internet. Jets game, Taylor Swift. Do a little research on your own. You'll figure it out. All right, so it was a good game last night. By the way, Buffs and Rams are back to work this week. We did get the update on Haas Haney that he's not going to be the starter, but Jim says he could be available if needed, which is like, just wait until he's right.
1: Exactly. If he's not right, I don't even want him to be in the backup.
0: Me neither.
1: Because then it's too tempting if your quarterback's stinking. You're like, let's just go to Haas. Haas, mm-hmm. You can do it, right? And, of course, a gamer like Haas Haney's
0: going
1: to
0: say, yeah.
1: Yeah, and he shouldn't say that.
0: And then Deion Flanders will doodly-do and utilize-us a little later on when his press conference comes. They're fitting to get their ass beat by Utah coming up Saturday.
1: As long as he doesn't speak in tongues again, it's so stupid. Deion, stop doing that. That's just incredibly dumb.
0: I would agree with you. Deion, stop doing that. And in this case, that is coaching the Buffaloes.
1: And that is having your friend Unk go out there and try to talk about the Buffs from the last 20 years. Like, come on, dude.
0: Anytime I see that guy, the Neely,
1: is that
0: his name?
1: Yeah, I don't know.
0: On the internet with his dumb beard, I'm like, oh, look at this guy. Damage control,
1: just hope
0: he's losing the fight. He's trying to do damage control, and he's losing the fight.
1: Well, how does he do damage control when he does more damage? Like, seriously. Your damage control is not supposed to do more damage, Unk.
0: Unc Neely, and people thought he was a good podcast get few years back. Yeah, he was like doing shows in the city.
1: Really?
0: Well, with the Prime section.
1: Oh, okay. Well,
0: the guys that can't wear sweatpants around Prime.
1: Okay. Well, I just aren't we over the whole fascination? Please,
0: I am.
1: And the Unc stuff, like don't speak about CU, man. You don't know the history of CU. Don't speak on it. When you have guys like Alfred Williams and Mike Pritchard and Eric Bieniemy, that's the legend of CU. Don't talk about that.
0: I got a challenge for Unc Neely. Do the fight song. Do the fight song on the internet. Bet you can't. Bet you don't know the words. All right. Abs tonight. Abs tomorrow. I like what you said. Split this thing. Go get one of those two.
1: Yeah.
0: But I think what's really interesting is Mackenzie Blackwood tonight. How he responds to, we played it yesterday, what Jared Bednar had to say. He has to make some of those saves. Does he respond in the right way? Is it too early for that to kind of be in your head? But I don't know. If my boss said something like that, I'd be thinking about it.
1: And what do you do when you're going up against Ottinger, who has two shutouts this year?
0: Mm-hmm.
1: They played, five games?
0: Yeah.
1: He's got two shutouts this year.
0: Yeah.
1: So this is a Dallas team that, you know, it'd be shocked to know Miko Rantanen doing really good. He's got 6 points so far this year, 2 goals and 4 assists. But the rest of the team offensively is struggling more than you would expect from Dallas. So, McKenzie, don't let them get right against you.
0: Especially Miko. Don't let them stay right. Matt Duchene is out for a few months, so we won't see him tonight. That helps out a little bit, but you still have Miko, you still have Jamie, all the Ottingers of the world.
1: Mm-hmm.
0: I'd love to see Miko get shut down and someone punch Jamie Benn in his stupid smug face.
1: It's got playoff preview. It's kind of litmus test, you know, early season litmus test. How do you handle Dallas?
0: Yeah.
1: How does that look? And Mackenzie Blackwood, all the pressure's on you, dude. It's time to step up. I'm sick and tired of talking about this goaltending situation because it's a constant problem with no solution.
0: Yeah, you're right.
1: The solution is Mackenzie Blackwood playing better. And I will get ahead of this, and I'm kind of warning you, you specifically.
0: Right.
1: Scott Wedgwood is not the savior here, okay? Didn't we see that last year? Or, please tell me you, please tell me Avs Country, please tell me everybody. Like, no one's thinking, like, what? The Meat Lover's Pizza in the trunk. We got Scott Wedgwood, man. We already learned last year that can only get you so far.
0: I'll text you at about 9:15 tonight and let you know where I'm at. Let's see how McKenzie looks this evening.
1: Okay.
0: It's a big one tonight and tomorrow. Avs Stars, little home and home back-to-back. Should be fun for us and get us ready for the Thursday night action that we have in our lives. All right, hour one done, quarter two on deck. Let's give an update on Jonathan Cooper. He was in court yesterday. We'll give you that update on what went down. Plus, do want to hear a little bit from J.K. Dobbins and Evan Engram. They each think the offense is close. I got to find out why they think that. We'll do it next.
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0: All right, hour number two. We call it quarter number two. It starts right now. And we continue our Broncos conversation 2 days away from week six in the NFL starting, and it starts right here in the Mile High City. Broncos, Seahawks coming up Thursday night at Empower Field, 6:15 on Prime Video.
1: Let's get it on.
0: So we want to talk a little bit about that game, how this offense gets going. But before we do either of those things, Jonathan Cooper was in court yesterday. Mike Kliss was there, and he had a couple of things to share with the world after the appearance. As Kliss tweets, in the Jonathan Cooper motion hearing, the prosecution asked for a continuance. Steinberg asked for a speedy trial set for March 2nd through the 4th. Motion hearing is on February 23rd. Cooper will be allowed to travel in the case if cleared from the commissioner's list. All right, well, where's the NFL with Jonathan Cooper? Mike Kliss also put out a few feelers there. He spoke with NFL spokesman Brian McCarthy following the continuance yesterday.
1: Right.
0: The word from Brian McCarthy, who represents the NFL, is, quote, "We have been closely monitoring all develops in the matter, which remains under review of the personal conduct policy," end quote, from Brian McCarthy. So, Cease, help me out. I do watch a lot of Law and Order, but I'm also an idiot. Is this the NFL saying, there's been no verdict? We don't know guilty or not guilty, so we also can't make a verdict.
2: Mm-hmm. No, just thinking about that.
0: Nice. Thank you. Thank you.
2: I was waiting for that. The commissioner's exempt list is their choice.
0: It's the NFL. It's Rogers' choice.
2: Mm-hmm. It does not matter. Doesn't really matter when your court case is. Now, that'll expedite things, of course, but, like, nope. It's just up to Roger Goodell. What'd you do? Is there any video? That's the thing.
0: I mean, he has the self-admission we all heard.
2: Right, right. So, but, and this sucks that I have to say this, especially when it's in, I suppose I have to say, alleged domestic violence. I don't know.
0: It's tough to say alleged when I read
2: to it. Yeah. So what are we doing here? Oh, he's got Harvey. So he's going to be fine. He's going to get through this, everybody. And when that happens, provided there's no video, he's probably going to get back to playing. It's much different than the Josh Jacobs situation, which is essentially like they're trying to bury that video. They're trying to like not have that video surface. And even the victim now in the Josh Jacobs situation has come out and said, I don't want that video to be released. It's not her choice. It's the choice of the courts.
0: Mm-hmm.
2: And so the courts decide.
0: The state can take that over anyway.
2: Josh Jacobs won't play again if that video comes out. And it sucks that we have to rely on that. If it's that bad that he can't play, why is it even an option that he could play?
0: Thank you very much.
2: Because the public won't know exactly? Seriously? Yeah, that's PR, everybody. That's the NFL. Ray Rice had the longest domestic violence suspension of anybody in league history. It was 2 games. Then the video came out. He never played again. So whatever this is, all I know is I'm super annoyed and frustrated anytime anyone brings up Jonathan Cooper. I'm super annoyed and frustrated because of this situation that he, you know, participated in or whatever I have to say. Like, we know what happened. We have to talk about it in a certain way because the law, and I get that. But at the same time, dude, you caused this problem. Your team could use you. You might have a better record of Jonathan Cooper's. Like, I'm just mad at Jonathan Cooper for several reasons, mainly for the incident. If you're a man, don't behave in that way.
0: Not only did he cause the problem, he doubled down. He went back to the woman's house.
2: We have
0: the next
2: text
0: day.
2: Messages from Zach Bye. Right. Like, we know what the exchange was. We know, you know, his thinking or his mindset, at least behind that, because I don't think he's really thinking in that aspect. So the whole Cooper thing, it just makes me mad. It makes me mad that he's a man that behaves that way, and it makes me mad that he's a man that behaved that way and then screwed his team. Jonathan Cooper, you've screwed the Broncos this year. I hope you're happy, dude. So Harvey, get him off. Get off. Get away with everything. Rich people get away with everything.
0: Harvey's a weasel. That's what he is.
2: Well, that's what's going to happen. Rich people are going to get away with stuff, and we're going to be here like, okay, just play. But at the end of the day, you got a lot to tell your teammates, dude. You got a lot to tell your teammates.
0: Well, you know what? I would say this, and it's hurting the Broncos right now.
2: Oh, yeah, no doubt.
0: But if I'm in the seat of Roger Goodell, like, there's not a lot of gray area for me. It's black and white. And if I have to wait till March 2nd through 4th or whatever those dates were that Kliss tweeted out to get my verdict, and then I get to make a decision, if I'm the NFL commissioner, forget my Denver ties and what I do for a living, if I'm the commissioner of the NFL, there is no gray area. You were arrested. You were charged. You will sit out until this thing plays itself out. Guilty or innocent. And I know that's not the American way. Well, what is these days? But this is the NFL. Roger is judge, jury, and executioner.
2: It's not a democracy.
0: That's his job. Exactly yeah. right. It is not a democracy. He runs, he leads, mm-hmm. he decides. And if that's what he wants to do, even though it hurts the team I root for, well, then so be it, because you said it. He made his bed, lay in it, Jonathan.
2: Mm-hmm. Yep, and Roger Goodell is like Rick Grimes from Walking Dead, like, Carl! Yeah. Carl! This is not a democracy! And that's it. It's commissioner's exemplist. You're up to the whims of Roger Goodell. Mm-hmm. That's it. You have no say in this. It's up to Roger, and this is dirty, but it's just the way it is. How bad is this going to make the league look? Okay. What's, then there's a decision.
0: What's Roger care more about? The Shield?
2: How's the Shield Broncos look? That's why Josh Jacobs, if that video is ever released, Josh Jacobs will never play again.
0: Mm-hmm.
2: So that, again, Roger Goodell isn't judging this on like a moral thing. Of like, hey, are you a good person? Do you have remorse for what you've done or what's transpired or whatever I have to say? No. Roger Goodell doesn't care about that. How bad's the league going to look?
0: Yeah.
2: That's it. Mm-hmm. I think it sucks. This is domestic violence, everybody. This is violence against women. Like, what are we doing here? What are we talking about? We're talking about rich guys getting in trouble and getting away with stuff. That's what we're talking about.
0: Mm-hmm.
2: I'm low-key pissed at Jonathan Cooper. I know we had to do the update.
0: You should be.
2: But it's like, dude. You caused this. You screwed your team. And I'm not even talking about the personal relationship, but just get it figured out, everybody. Get it figured out, and then we'll, I don't know, talk about his return.
0: Well, like I said, if I'm Roger, next court date's March, I go, oh, cool, come to me in March. I don't need anything else to know about Jonathan Cooper.
2: Yeah.
0: Let me know how March 2nd
2: And, of course,
0: goes.
2: They want to expedite it so that Cooper can get back to playing. But they wouldn't be here if he hadn't done this.
0: Harvey's got to collect a check. How does Harvey collect a check? You get the player off, and player gets to come back and play.
2: Isn't he on retainer anyway?
0: Yeah, I guess they're holding them pretty tight, right?
2: His checks are fine. It's not like Harvey's like, hey, I got this big bill coming through. I better get this, right? He's not you and me.
0: Like, can we expedite this? I got a credit card statement coming. I really need
2: us regular folks. You know what we got to do? We got to go spend $300 on groceries the mm-hmm. last week.
0: Like, look, man, my 0% interest is going to run out at the end of October. I need a lot of help right now.
2: Oh yeah, I think we're all doing that 0% calculation. When's that end?
0: Yeah, right.
2: 6 months, 9 months.
0: I just played that game. That's why I don't play golf anymore at the rate I once was. All right, so yeah, it's a crappy situation, but there's the update and the latest on one Jonathan Cooper. Cease, last week we used the word disconnect to talk about the Broncos. I think it still applies.
2: Okay,
0: but this week is the week that Bo is supposed to let it rip. Will he do that? What about the Bo and Sutton connection? Is that just gone forever? And why is Jaylen Waddle not making an impact? We're going to answer those questions next.
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0: about disconnect. The word of the week last week, and it remains the word that you can use for the Denver Broncos. Lots of disconnect on this team. 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
1: Mm.
0: All right, see, so disconnect was the word last week. Still there, right? There's still a lot of disconnect with this team.
1: No doubt.
0: First and foremost is Bo and his play caller. You know, we can go back to Bo and Davis. We can go to what Bo and Sean didn't do in Sunday's contest in Los Angeles. Did win, but just didn't pass that eye test. I can't get over what Bo said yesterday. I'm having a hard time getting over

0: not saying be unsafe with the ball, so please don't at me. But for the love of God, you can't avoid mistakes and make plays. That doesn't compute. That doesn't exist in the same world. You cannot be mistake avoidant and also make big plays. You've got to have risk. Life's a risk, Carnal. You said it yourself. Blood in, blood out. Like, life is a risk. Football is a risk. You got to lay it on the line, man. You laying your body on the line. I don't care how safe you're trying to be. If your ankle's bothering you and I'm going to slide over here, I'm going to do this, I'm going to not run as much, I'm going to dump it off to RJ when I should have taken off to run. Like, whatever that calculation is for Bo Nix, it's wrong, and it's been wrong, and we can see that it's wrong. Because you can't be mistake avoidant and be a playmaker in this league. You're going to have to challenge things. You're going to have to be risky. You're going to have to risk it to get the biscuit. And with Sean Payton, he's going to have to emphasize that to Bo, because clearly somebody has gotten through to him for him to be the opposite. Mm-hmm. He's like super safe guy now, like game manager guy. Like, nah, every quarterback manages the game, but you also have to throw with some risk. Watch the greats. Watch Tom Brady. Watch Peyton Manning. They knew exactly what they were doing, but they were also making daring and bold throws. Daring and bold throws that Bo Nix can make, but just doesn't
1: has not.
0: Make.
1: And I would also say, hey, and I know I can see it. Like, hey, Bo, define success. And then he would probably talk about taking care of the football. I'm with you. That's wrongheaded. But you know where he would go 100%? Hey, how many games have I won? And he wouldn't say it in this manner, but like, how many games have I won since I've been in the NFL? He would define that as success. And it's hard to argue with that. He's
0: sure.
1: The winningest quarterback of his class.
0: Right.
1: He's high up on the list of most wins in the NFL since Bo Nix arrived in the NFL.
0: Yes.
1: But then, and if it were allowed, and we know how these press conferences work, and Kev's down there most of them, you don't get a lot of follow-up opportunities for this. But if you did, or if Bo was being honest, you would have the conversation of, all right, yeah, you're right. You have won a lot of games. Now, this would be an interesting way to say it, but like, hey, Bo, how many of those were in spite of your performance? Again, you couldn't word it that way, but I think that's a fair enough question. And
0: right.
1: Then if he were being truthful, how many of those games would he talk about? Then what's success look like when you're kind of being dragged to the finish line rather than running through it?
0: Do you even beat Buffalo last year without the defense getting all those turnovers?
1: Absolutely not.
0: I mean, it's all part of it. Quarterback wins are a stat, but quarterback wins are also misleading because it's not the quarterback that's only winning the game. There are other factors that play in here. And the fact of the matter is, and I like what Holy Diver says in our YouTube chat, powered by Shomp Honda. I got to send Alex. There's a Rick James, Mary Jane,
1: what?
0: Done with Holy Diver.
1: What?
0: Alex, we're going to have to play that on this show. So it's Holy Diver, but it's done with Rick James, I'm in love with Mary Jane.
1: All right.
0: And it is perfect. It is I've listened to it every single time I see it on YouTube.
1: That's
0: it is
1: great.
0: Perfect. But because of that, Holy Diver says this on our YouTube chat, which is powered by Sean Ponda. Sometimes when you're conservative, the best thing is to be reckless. Just try to fix the glitch. I'll double down on that, and I'll say, sometimes you got to figure out what you can do and what you can't do. You got to break some eggs to make an omelet. So if Bo Nix is out there, let's say they beat Seattle, but Bo Nix throws two picks. I don't care. Let's say they lose to Seattle. Bo Nix throws for 350 and three touchdowns, but also has three picks. Yeah, I don't care.
1: Yeah, me neither.
0: Because he's figuring out what he can do and what he can't do. If you don't push that line, you're not going to know what the line is. Can I make that throw? Waddle, does he like it there? Like, where's the spot? Waddle. And that's the thing, the disconnect with Jalen Waddle. You have to fix this as soon as possible. You give up a first rounder for Jalen Waddle, it wasn't for him to be on pace. He's literally on pace for 600 yards. That's disgusting. That is dude, it's week six.
1: Yeah.
0: It is week six, and Jalen Waddle is on pace for 600 yards. That's awful. That's incredibly awful. Have the play set up with Bo Nix, Jalen Waddle, and Bo, you're going to have to figure out, what's he like? Where do you like the ball? Where do you want the ball? I'm going to challenge the defense on this play. It's basically almost information gathering, where you're gathering like, okay, that corner plays this way. I got to throw it over here. This corner, I'll get him looking. If I can get him to bite, then bam, I got it open. He has to think like that. And instead, based on his comments, Bo Nix is thinking like a robot. Well, my coaches, I haven't heard that from my coaches. Well, maybe your coaches need to climb up your ass then. Maybe your coaches need to tell you you're playing bad football because you've been playing bad football.
1: That's another benefit of Sean taking over. He's not going to bite his tongue. He's not buddy-buddy with Bo like the way Davis Webb is.
0: No.
1: He's going to let him know. And Sean's legacy is on the line. So you think he's going to keep that quiet or not share it with the group or Bo in this instance? No chance. You bring

0: Jalen Waddle. There's certainly a ton of disconnect there. Dude, look at what they did with Puka last night. And again, I'll go with you. Don't at me. Jalen's not Puka, but he is their number one wide receiver here in Denver, and you can give him the amount of targets.
1: 24 targets for Puka.
0: And he had 17 catches. 17 catches on 24 targets. Jalen Waddle's never going to get a 24-target game. But why isn't the minimum what you've talked about before? 8 to 10 is the minimum that Jalen should get.
1: Yeah. I mean, Sean McVay's not figured everything out, but he's figured that part out. Hey, Puka's damn good. Get him the ball as much as possible. Stafford had 54 attempts. 24 were to Puka.
0: Damn. Damn.
1: Now, I know Bo threw, what, 27 times last week?
0: 27, yeah.
1: So 24 of those to Jalen Waddle?
0: He finished with 54 passes.
1: It's a little ridiculous. But at the same time, I like that energy. You have to have main character energy. If you're Bo Nix, you're the quarterback of the Denver Broncos, dude. Where's your main character energy? Where's your big, you know, energy?
0: Yeah.
1: Where's that energy
0: exactly
1: at?
0: Exactly right.
1: You know what I mean? Where's that big Bo energy? Mm-hmm. I'll clean it up for radio.
0: Big Bo energy.
1: Where's the BBE? Where's that big Bo energy?
0: Mm-hmm.
1: Make it happen, dude, because you got to go out there and set the tone. How do you set the tone? You don't set the tone by being a robot. You don't set the tone by being scared. You don't set the tone by being check down captain. Captain check down even. Check down captain. Oh, captain, my captain. You set the tone by being aggressive. I want Bo Nix to be aggressive. And I, right now, again, please don't at me. I don't care how many mistakes he makes. I want him to be aggressive. If he's aggressive and he makes a ton of mistakes, I'll say, good. Now stop making the mistakes, but still be aggressive. Learn, Bo. Learn. Why is he taking a step back this year? This is a total regression. Why is that happening? I think somebody has gotten in his head. I also think that maybe his approach needs to be better. In fact, I don't even have to say maybe. I know it is because it's a results-based business, and the results haven't been good. So if I have a suspicion that Bo Nix is getting too big for his britches, then guess what, Bo? Don't get too big for your britches. Mm-hmm. You haven't won anything. And by the way, not only have you not won anything, you won't win anything unless you start playing better. Period. You want to be a champion? You answer the phone? You want to win a Super Bowl? Hey, I don't want my quarterback playing like that. How about I answer the phone? How about I call Bo Nix? Say, hey, yeah, what's up? Yeah, you want to win a Super Bowl? Yeah. Well, we ain't winning that way, girl.
0: Yeah.
1: You got to start playing better football, Bo. And Sean's going to put the pressure on him.
0: Kev, you got some Jalen numbers for us?
2: So looking at his routes, he's been in the slot 40% of the time, which is the highest rate since his rookie year. Does he really need to be in the slot? He's not Michael Thomas, right? So put him on the outside. His go routes have been just decoys. On 26 deep routes, just go routes, 9 routes, he's only been targeted twice.
0: What?
2: Of 26.
0: 2 for 26?
2: 2 for 26. Now, his best route.
0: No wonder he's pissed off. He's just getting cardio out there.
2: Yeah, and he caught one pass for 29 yards.
0: That was that Jacksonville game. That's the route that we were talking about earlier.
2: His out routes have been the most productive. He's 7 of 9 for 67 yards and a touchdown. I don't know if we're putting Jalen Waddle in the right spot on the field.
0: I mean, that number 2 for 26 tells you so much. That's incredibly wrong-headed.
1: Also, I don't like the out routes because that's all Bo's throwing. Where's the dig routes? Where's more slants? Where's the slant goes? Why isn't he opening up on the nines? I don't think it's a factor of using Jalen Waddle the right way. I think it's a factor of, why are you setting so many outbreaking routes for your quarterback? Your quarterback's got to throw to the middle of the field,
2: man.
1: Can
2: we start the game with a quick slant to Jalen Waddle?
0: That'd be sweet.
2: And just see if he could get 15, 20. Is that
3: mile high moment?
0: Mile high moment. Game one or play
1: one. Do we
0: one
1: have pizza
0: Thursday
1: on that one too, Kev?
2: No, not that. I'm not feeling good about that one.
0: He wants the pizza. It's not a fair pizza bet.
1: You were feeling good about little Jordan Humphrey, and you're not feeling good about Jalen Waddle? No. Oh, my God.
0: That was just first down.
2: Okay, I was just worried about the first down.
0: All right, good stuff. That 2 for 26 number is terrifying. All right, let's talk about that reducing variable statement that Sean said after the win in L.A. Let's talk about what that really means. Can you reduce variables on a short week? That's next.
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0: Here we go.
1: Oh, Let It Hit with Rick James right here, man. Ronnie James Dio and Rick James. It's a fit because this sounds beautiful. I'm in love
2: with marriage.
0: Oh, my God. She's
2: my main. I had the exact same reaction you did.
0: Wow, this is awesome. Send me this link. This is going to be in the rotation for the golf course.
1: Oh, yes. Rick James in love with Mary Jane, everybody.
0: Dude, thanks for sharing this. This is awesome.
1: This is the reason why I listen to it every time it pops up on my YouTube algorithm, dude.
0: Oh, that is
1: it's
0: so
1: Rick
0: sweet.
1: It's Rick James. It's Mary Jane. It's Joe. It's Dio. It's Holy Diver. It's metal.
0: That was awesome. Dude.
1: Yeah. Longtime listeners know how much Holy Diver means to me. Because I used to go out with it on my show every time. Mm-hmm. And it's like, I love Holy Diver, and Rick James with Ronnie James Dio is the best.
0: Yeah. I was riding shotgun with you a few times in my lifetime. Just tune in to the old Cecil Lammy program from time to time.
1: Nice.
0: Josh in North Glen texted that show a few times asking for some advice. all right, I want to hear a little bit from Sean Payton, and I want to talk more about, he said something after the game that we both caught it and said, oh, he's protecting. He's using these words to protect his quarterback.
1: Yes.
0: And the words that he's using is reducing variables. He's talking about playing faster and making guys think less, play more. So I'll give you Sean's quote, but then what we're going to talk about is do you have to reduce variables? Are you covering for Bo Nix? And what all does this mean? Here's what Sean said about where their offense is and how he can help.
3: Bill taught me one thing, and it's ongoing, but if you're not having the output you're looking for, then you have to look at reducing the variables. So we're trying to do that, reduce the variables so guys can play faster.
0: So, learning from Bill, right? Bill teaching him all that he knows. And to me, again, let me dissect how I took that, and then you do it, and then we'll see where we're at of. All right, you have to reduce the variables so guys can play faster. Again, all right, so guys are overthinking a little bit. Don't make a mistake. Oh, my God, I made a mistake. Oh, I'm supposed to be in this spot. How the hell did I get over here?
1: Mm-hmm.
0: All right, cool. I like that idea. But from what my eyeballs are seeing and the ears hearing on that quote, I interpret that as my quarterback can't handle what I'm asking him to do. So I'm going to take some stuff off of his plate. You guys can say, well, I'm reducing some of the variables to make life easier for my players. We know what you mean. The player you're speaking of is your Q, as you call him. And if you have to reduce the variables, that's where we start to get into some of those questions about what's this guy going to be or who's he going to turn into.
1: Right.
0: If you're simplifying rather than adding on. I love what you've said the first 3 years of Bo's career. When are they going to open up that full playbook? Now you can't. You're taking away instead of adding to in year number three. We're going the wrong way, man.
1: Well, and the mistake they made in year number three, they opened up the playbook and they had someone else calling the plays. And they had, it's clear, and this is just a guess, okay? So I have to say it's my suspicion the Davis Webb thing just blew up in their face. Because it's the connection with Bo Nix of being like, buddy, that what else do we have left? Bo forgot how to play football.
0: Okay? I can't believe that.
1: Okay, does anyone want to say that? I know some are saying like, well, he's just hurt, man. If he's that hurt, don't take the jersey. And if he is that hurt and he's taking the jersey, then play better football.
0: Stop
1: dude.
0: Talking about being hurt when
1: exactly,
0: you got the jersey.
1: Exactly. That's just an excuse. So because of that, I'm going to point at Davis Webb and be like, man, you opened the playbook and then you had the yes man there. Sean Payton is the furthest thing from a yes man. Yeah. You've got to get it right, Bo. And that's the good thing. They will be able to open it up because last year you saw some hints of that, some clues of that, that, hey, here's more. Here's another wrinkle. Here's layers. There's levels to this thing. So if they're reducing some of the variables, that's just taking away some of the levels. Bo, concentrate on this. That play to Jalen Waddle, which is going to live in my head forever, it's a slant and go that you spent most of the game setting up. When that opportunity comes, don't worry about the variables of over here and that. Da, da, da. No, you've been waiting all game to set up that one play. Take the shot.
0: Yeah.
1: Take the shot, especially when you get the defense.
0: They
1: got single eye. And you got the coverage. You had inside leverage. So you had everything in your favor. Bo didn't even look at him. So you say reduce variables, and I say good. Got to, you know, trim it down to then build it back up. Set a better foundation with Bo so he has a better understanding of what you're trying to do because you don't set up a slant and go for him to not look at that receiver.
0: See, I like that you use the word, the phrase, tear it down to build it back up. Because in my head I'm going, and I know football can't be compared to much in the world and certainly not real life stuff that we do, but it's what goes through my head is like, You got a year three employee. If I owned a business or a company and year three employee had to revert back to what year one employee was doing, I'd fire that chump on the spot and go get somebody else. And again, it's not comp to comp.
4: Sure.
0: It's not apples
4: right.
0: and apples, but right. that's where my brain goes of like, we're talking about year three employee. And now we're talking about how can we make his life easier? That's not the relationship I'm interested in.
1: Yeah. And the thing is that Sean is setting this up to work because it is a results-based business. So Sean Payton's going to get the best football out of Bo Nix. Because when we talk about Bo Nix, and we talk about Bo Nix a lot, we have to think, why is this happening this season? It's not that he forgot how to play football. It's not that he's never been that guy. I've heard some people even suggest, like, I guess last year was just a fraud. You can't go an entire season playing fraudulent football, okay? Have we seen young quarterbacks start off hot and then fade? Yes, we have. Rick Meyer did it in Seattle in the early 90s. Josh Freeman did it with the Buccaneers in the 2010s.
0: Yeah.
1: They won like 10 games with Josh Freeman 1 year. So it's if you look at it, you say, yes, we've seen this before, but is that Bo? I don't think Bo's Rick Meyer, and I don't think Bo's Josh Freeman, because Freeman got off track for outside reasons.
0: Yeah.
1: Meyer just wasn't ever really that good. Bo's not that. So what is Bo? Bo needs some help, and Sean Payton's here to help him.
0: Well, and I'd also go, hey, I know his rookie year wasn't anything you write home about, but he still won a lot of games, got the Broncos to the playoffs.
1: Yeah.
0: So that's 2 years of a sample size of a better version of Bo. I'm an idiot. He's gooder this time, guys. A better version of Bo, and now you have five sample sizes of not that good Bo.
1: Mm-hmm. When I bought CDs, I went to Sam Gooder.
0: Yeah, that's right. Sam Gooder was one of the best stores in the mall.
1: Westminster Mall is right by the balloons.
0: That's one of those things where, like, thinking, speaking.
1: Thinking, gooder, and such. And such as. Do like Tommy Nailen.
0: That's right, such as.
1: Such as.
0: Speaking's hard, you know. We speak for 20 hours a week. I'm going to screw up from time to time.
1: Exactly. Get a little grace here. A little grace.
0: Yeah, that's what happens. You guys don't make any mistakes at your work? We got to call some people's bosses. Okay, tell us the dumbest thing they've ever said.
1: Yeah, exactly. Tell us what they've done.
0: Bo did also, and we'll hear from him later on this, talked about having to score more points. They all talk about it. The Broncos are one of seven teams scoring under 20 points per game. And Kevin threw this one at us. The Browns and the Broncos. I'm not sure you want to be in that club, but they are the only two teams scoring under 20, but to have a record above 500. So, Browns and Broncos, again, not sure you want to be in any kind of club that the Browns are in, but that's where they sit. So, scoring 20 points per game, they were the 14th highest scoring offense last year, Flint with 24. 20 points per game isn't going to get you where you want to go. That's not even going to get you the postseason if that doesn't turn around.
1: Yeah, yeah, you got to turn this thing around. Sean Payton's here to set it right. You got a bye week coming up. Like, what do you look like before the bye? That's what I'm really curious about, because I'm counting four games, right? So, you have a four-game sample size.
0: Yep.
1: Chargers game notwithstanding, technically if you want to count that as a five-game sample size, but how does Sean turn this around? After the Carolina game, when this team is in a bye, how do we feel about this team? I think that's going to go a long ways for Bo Nix, for any sort of fifth-year option conversation. Like that bye week is at a really good time, because if you can fix it, come out of the bye, and it's working like a well-oiled machine, you get ready for the postseason, you have some challenges with the Buffalo game, the Patriots game. So you've got to ramp it up for the playoffs. I like the way this is setting up if Bo Nix starts playing better football.
0: That's the big if, and that's the big question. Will he actually let it rip as soon as Thursday night? All right, back to a big Broncos conversation at noon. We'll fill you in the estimated injury report and who may or may not go for the Broncos right at noon. In the meantime, let's check our X. Oh, guys, we finally got it. ESPN finally is going to give us more McAfee. Details on it coming up next.
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0: All right, what's happening on our Twitter timeline that we want to share with the tribe? I got a couple tweets. Cecil's got a couple of tweets, and I mentioned it, the old McAfee conversation. I know we all want more McAfee, right? That's what we have all been writing our letters to ESPN. Give us more McAfee. Well, they've heard, and they will oblige. Pat McAfee announced that he, his crew, and Dan Orlovsky will be hosting a field pass alternate broadcast for the Super Bowl, as well as some select Monday night football games beginning next week. So there'll be another alternate broadcast where you got to pick between the Manning cast, now the McAfee cast, and the actual cast that's going on ESPN. One, obviously heavy sarcasm on wanting more McAfee. And two, I was just telling you during the break, I've heard some rumblings and seen a few things that this is kind of ESPN testing the water, dipping their toe.
2: Yeah.
0: That if they can't re-up with Troy Aikman, whose contract comes to an end at the end of this football season, they would consider Pat McAfee in that booth on Monday Night Football.
1: Did you just go tinfoil hat on me?
0: I do. Play his music. Look I got you. Something now.
1: Look at you.
0: Still a couple little rumors.
1: I'm so proud.
0: Going around out there.
1: I'm so proud of you with your tinfoil hat. That is awesome. I'm not proud of ESPN because don't they know everyone's sick of McAfee?
0: You would think, right?
1: Don't they know AJ Hawk looks like a hostage video where he's just sitting there not doing anything? Don't they know nobody, and, you know, God bless everybody, but nobody really cares about anybody else other than McAfee on that show?
0: No.
1: Sorry, that's just the way it is. And everyone's sick of Pat McAfee. Like, stop. Please, stop, ESPN.
0: That one dude on McAfee that's the Patriots fan, he looks unwell.
1: He looks like he gets you a yard or two.
0: yeah,
1: right?
0: Yeah,
1: tubby ass.
0: Yeah. Yeah, he's like the skin tone is the color of my paper. He's so pale.
1: I loved you in the movie Powder.
0: Yeah. I'm like, is there something wrong with you?
1: I don't know. There's something wrong with ESPN if they think more McAfee's the answer. More McAfee or more Orlovsky. Like, please stop, ESPN, please.
0: Let's get less Orlovsky, less McAfee, and no Kelce's. That's what we're looking for from ESPN. But here they are, giving us more. That's how I feel too, George. That's how I feel too.
1: That's George Payton.
0: That was George Payton. He's sick of it too.
1: Yeah.
0: Oh, JK's still in. Last one for me. And you know how I feel about fantasy punishments. I don't know why. It's just that my algorithm knows I love it. So I'm seeing it all. I actually heard this one on a podcast. Are you familiar with the comedian Matt Rife?
1: He's the
0: you know, crowd work, handsome guy everybody loves.
1: Yeah.
0: So he owns the Annabelle doll. Like the actual OG Annabelle doll.
1: From the movie. Why?
0: Well, he's into this stuff, and he has a house where he collects, like, he's put a bunch of haunted stuff in it, and now it's like an Airbnb.
1: So he's a weirdo.
0: But he's in a fantasy league with a bunch of comics, and you guys know Eric Griffin. He was Montez on Workaholics.
1: Mm-hmm.
0: I love the dude. I think he's awesome.
1: I listen
0: to Riffin with Griffin and a bunch of his podcasts, and they're fun stuff. And he works tight with Rife. They're all in a fantasy football league together, the comedians. And the loser of that league has to stay at the Annabelle house overnight at the end of the season.
1: Okay.
0: Would you sign up for a league if that were the you lose and have to do this? Are you scared of that stuff at all?
1: It's unsettling, I'll say that. If it's devil movies, I won't participate. Okay. If someone's like, you got to stay in the Exorcist house, I'm like, nope. No. Anything to do with the devil, I ain't. But if it's just like a regular horror movie like Chucky or whatever or Annabelle, I'm not familiar with Annabelle. I know the movie, but I also didn't watch it because not really into that type of stuff.
0: Okay.
1: But, I mean, as long as it wasn't devil stuff, I'd be like, sure,
0: see,
1: whatever.
0: Like, the actual Annabelle doll is, what's that little doll? Like, long stocking or something like that? Red
1: Pippi
0: hair?
1: Longstocking?
0: Yeah, yeah. That's what it looks like. So it's also like, all right, I'm going to sleep in the house with that. That's not scary at all. I could rip that thing's head off with ease. Obviously, there's a spirit in there, but I don't know. It's not intimidating or scary at all. I would be into it. I'm kind of into that stuff. I would like to stay at the house where Annabelle lives to see if anything happens to me.
1: Okay. Just because.
0: And I don't think anything would happen to me.
1: Probably not.
0: Well, I don't know. Fantasy punishment.
18: Are you kidding? Something is going to happen to you.
0: It's just a little stuffed animal.
18: That doll is possessed.
2: It's super possessed. I'm with Kevin.
0: You guys are out. You're not staying at the house?
1: There's like, no,
18: real,
1: Annabelle?
18: There's like real stories about that thing, I think.
0: It is. Well, that couple, I can't remember the couple's name, that they do all the movies, but
18: they
0: actually did all of those things they said to have done.
18: Yeah.
0: I don't know. It's just...
18: I'm out. Uh-uh.
0: I feel like I would rip that doll into shreds.
2: Yeah, and then your life is going to go downhill because you ripped that doll's head off, and we don't want that. I'm staying away.
0: You guys are out on it. All right, I'm in. They are out. All right, Cease, what's cracking on your timeline?
21: It was a great dude.
1: Most great dude. Do you remember Bad Baby?
0: The Dr. Phil girl?
1: Yeah.
0: Cash Mass.
1: And now is she a rapper or she's a...
0: I think she tries to be a rapper.
1: She's, I don't know what she is, but she got in a car accident And so she loses her mind on the cops. She's like, I pay your salary, that type of stuff. Oh,
0: perfect.
1: And so
0: perfect.
1: The cop goes, crash me outside. I can't play the audio because she's yelling at the cops and who are doing the, you know, vehicles, looking at inspecting the accident, all that kind of stuff. And so she's like, just like, I show my ass and I make $1 million and you guys are out here working, blah, blah, blah. And the guy's like, crash me outside. So I love.
0: She got upset about
1: it. If it's me, I don't love a mouthy cop. But if it's somebody else, especially if it's Bad Baby, I love a mouthy cop. Yeah. So thank you, officer, whoever that was that said, crash me outside.
0: Especially one that's up hip, familiar with what's going on. That's real good.
1: And she gets back in her car because she's mouthing off. He's like, crash me outside. And she just gets back in her car.
0: Oh,
1: I thought that was hilarious.
0: That
1: Bad Baby from Dr. Phil to.
0: Yeah.
1: I don't know what she did. She's driving a Bentley, I think.
0: I think she's popular because she is on OnlyFans.
1: Oh, okay.
0: And, you know, guys are guys. And they're going to go on that website and spend a whole bunch of money. I don't know if she's a good rapper. I'm sure she's making plenty of money on the internet.
3: Those cookies down.
0: Got to get that one in.
1: Always got to put the cookies down. Twitter is awesome. And it's also incredibly uplifting. At times... Basically, ESPN, this one's from Sam Monson, sorry. It's uplifting because of this. We all know this. Back to McAfee thing a little bit. Sam Monson said, basically, the only people that don't think that ESPN is better with Peyton and Eli just talking ball, like Manny Cash shouldn't have guests.
0: I agree.
1: Like everybody
0: says.
1: Well,
0: they had Jim Nantz last night. He was good because he's also about ball.
1: But he's also about ball. So Manny Cash is better when it's Peyton and Eli. And so my buddy Sam, who says, only the ESPN execs are the ones that think, like, hey, how about we get Will Ferrell?
0: Yeah. Dude, they had a lady on last night that I didn't know who it was, and then her name popped up, and I Googled it. She's just Macaulay Culkin's wife, and she likes the Rams. So she was on the broadcast.
2: That's Brenda Song to you, sir.
0: Oh,
2: London
0: that's,
2: Tipton
0: that's what
2: from
0: her name
2: Zach
0: was.
2: And Cody.
0: Oh, see, I don't know any of this.
1: Zach and Cody, shout out.
2: I grew up on Disney Channel.
1: Oh, my kids grew up on Zach and Cody. Yeah. So
6: this is a sweet life.
0: Oh, so I'm a little bit too old for that then?
2: Yeah. How dare you insult a national icon.
0: What, Nickelodeon or Disney? What was it?
2: She was a Disney star.
0: Disney star. Mm-hmm. Well, they put her name up, and Brenda Song was it, because that reminded me. I'm like, oh, there's a song about Brenda from Tupac. That's how I put it all together.
1: Brenda got a baby?
0: Yeah, Brenda.
1: Brenda barely got a brain?
0: Remember? That's what I put it all together. But I was like, who is this woman, and why do I care that she likes the Rams?
6: She's married to
0: Macaulay Culkin.
6: Oh, yeah.
0: That's how I found out, because she was sitting, like, again, kept cutting to Brenda Strong.
1: Yeah.
0: And then I'm like, oh, that's Song. That's Macaulay Culkin sitting right next to her.
1: Yeah.
2: It's like a Beautiful Minds every time you, that's how I picture you putting things together.
0: Just all Tupac.
2: It's all just coming together like, oh, Brenda's got a baby. Tupac, got it.
0: That's how Brenda Song. That's right. 'Cause I'm like, there is a song about Brenda. So is that her real name?
2: Yeah, it's her name.
0: Brenda Song.
1: Okay.
0: Why is she famous now?
1: She married Macaulay Culkin.
0: He's not famous.
1: Used to be.
0: Yeah.
1: Used to be like mega famous.
0: Used to be.
1: Yeah.
0: In 1994. I don't know. I'm with you. More Manning,
1: more Peyton,
0: less guests.
1: More Eli. Dash of Jim Nantz is okay, but yeah. Manning cast is way better when it's just about ball. And I don't know how executives sell that. Like, oh, they're just going to talk football. Like, well, that's what people want.
0: That's what football viewers would like to see.
1: Yeah.
0: Man, so I just disrespected everybody under the age of 30.
6: Pretty much, yeah.
0: I apologize about that. Brenda Song. Well, I learned about her last night. By the way, Big Perm says, Dover, if you stayed in that Annabelle house, you're going to come back whiter and paler than that Boston guy from the McAfee show. So he believes that I would be possessed, haunted, and bad things would happen.
1: And then you would be paler than the guy who was in powder.
0: That'd be tough to do.
1: Okay.
0: Now I don't know if I want to say.
6: I was just watching a video on this doll already, so I might be possessed now. But
1: watch out where your algorithm.
6: But they're saying that this thing would crawl up their legs and scratch them. It'd move around the house. Yeah. The new people came in, and it was floating in midair.
0: Well, see, that would be a little freaky.
6: See?
0: But then don't you just run at it and rip its head off?
1: Oh, wait a second. Aren't you strapped?
0: Yeah, exactly. I'm going to unload on that.
1: I got something at home. It's chrome, and it ain't a microphone.
0: Yeah.
1: Like, yeah.
0: If that doesn't work, I got a rocket launcher on the way. Take care of that whole house.
6: You have a rocket launcher?
0: I said it's on the way.
6: Oh, okay. Amazon.
0: Yeah, exactly. Ordered it there. All right, let's get into our lunch hour. We have officially turned the page to the Seahawks. They come to town in 2 days. How do the Broncos stack up? Do they have a shot to knock off the champs? And if the answer is yes, how do they do it? That conversation's next.
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0: Yes, you can. We're fired up that you are. Rocking with us on a Tuesday. Dover and Cecil hanging out until 2. We appreciate you being with us. Want to hit us up? Tribe and Trucker Roll Call never has to stop. 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You got another click? 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And then you're in right there. The Sean Ponda Tribe chat room. You can participate right there. Cecil's monitoring the YouTube page. I'm monitoring the text line.
1: Hello.
0: We want to hear from you guys. Tribe and Trucker Roll Call. Early feelings on the Seahawks game coming up on Thursday night. Hit us up. Put your name on your text. We'll get those. I want to talk about how the Broncos can beat them, where our confidence level is. Also, a quick weather report. And then the Broncos estimated injury report, which is always interesting that they estimate the injury report.
1: Yeah.
0: The good news is that Riley Moss is upgraded, to limited. But again, that's just an estimation. Savion Jones is also limited. Ben Powers and Brandon Jones were estimated to be full, while Talanoa Hufanga and Pat Surtain, Pat, you kind of assume, but Huff left the game and then did not return with an ankle injury. His estimation was also a DNP.
1: Yeah. DNP and an estimated practice report. The best part of that is the Riley Moss news. We don't know for sure yet. We won't really know much. Mm-hmm. Everything's going to happen today. Kiss my stats. You might want to get down there a little bit early because everybody's going to be talking because tomorrow we won't hear from him and Thursday they play. So what is the health status of Riley Moss? It's probably the most important question we have during the week of practice because we know Surtain's not going to play. And we're looking forward to getting Riley Moss back. You need everybody, all hands on deck. It's Jackson, Smith, and Jigba. It's a big-time problem.
0: Yeah.
1: Riley Moss helps. It does. It's not as good as Pat Surtain, obviously, but Riley Moss helps.
0: Yeah, that's, still, that's a scary, scary thing to think about with matchup. How healthy is Riley?
1: Yeah.
0: You're going to be chasing JSN all over
1: the
0: field.
1: And he's going to get you, man.
0: Yeah, he is.
1: He's going to be. I don't care if it's Chris Abrams' rain on him. I don't care if it's Jadae Barron. I'm really going to have a lot of grace for anybody that's tasked covering that guy because he's the best receiver in the league.
0: I'm worried about that. Now, the weather's going to be bad. The field maybe slows slippery. Him down. Like maybe yeah. It slows him down a little bit. But I always think about that of like, if I'm the guy that's cutting, I know where that plant's coming and I'm going to go the other way. You don't know. You're in the more vulnerable spot as the DB.
1: Definitely. And then what kind of plan? You have to have a coverage plan. And maybe that's something. It's such a weird week. Kev's got a million things on his plate. I think if we form a Vance Joseph question, it's merely that, like, what kind of complications come from covering a player like Jackson Smith and Jigba? Because it's not just slant routes. It's not just go routes. It's not just hitch routes. He runs the full route tree from the entire field, all over the place. He's the perfect receiver. Hey, you got to have a good plan for that, which requires two players, by
0: the way.
1: Yes,
0: it does. Yes, it does. So that's the, again, estimated injury report. We'll get a full one today because they're out at practice. That'll come in the drive when that comes out this afternoon. So stay tuned with Zach and Phil, and they'll give you that. The other thing we mentioned, the weather, kickoff temp's going to be cold, 42 degrees. It's going to rain all day, but not during the game, or at least that's what we're told today. You know how it changes from day to day.
1: Yeah.
0: It's going to be cold. No wind, but 30-degree temperatures is what you're looking at if you're going to be a fan out there, so bundle up. Kevin is going as a fan, so, yeah, Kev, bundle up. Be prepared to be cold. Shouldn't get wet, but the field will be wet, and that's what we're talking about, of those receivers maybe having some advantages. Same thing that Seattle has. The Broncos should be able to do with Jaylen Waddle. That dude's pretty fast, and he's going to have the advantage.
1: Yeah.
0: I think that's good for the Broncos to have that with the wet field if you capitalize on who Jaylen can be.
1: Yeah, and have that home cooking for the home crowd fired up in a power field at Mile High. That's what you want. And if you're talking about guys slipping, you know where my mind goes, be there for a pick. Mm. If somebody slips on a route, get in his back pocket. Jackson Smith and Jigba is a problem, a big-time problem. But if he slips and you happen to be right there, grab that ball. This is one of those where and I don't tell know who Funga's not going to play, but it's one of those games where any sort of like dropped, everything's going to matter. I don't think you have to play perfectly. I don't think that game really exists, but you have to play a 9 out of a 10. If 10 is perfect and everything goes your way and every bounce goes your way, that's fine. You don't have to go 10 out of a 10, but you probably have to go 9 out of 10, which means one of those passes hits you in the head. Oh, Riley Moss dropped a pick. Can't have that, dude.
0: Yeah.
1: Can't have that at all because that one pick, that might be your one chance for a pick six, for a defensive score, in what should be a tight game on a bad track.
0: You think Talanoa won't go?
1: No.
0: It's too short of a week.
1: Yeah, it's a short week, and I don't think he's going to go, based on our estimated injury report. I think Riley Moss is back. I think Hufanga's not back. So you've still got challenges in that secondary.
0: I mean, you're going up against a team. They still have Cooper Kupp over there, who's a, kind of that possession type of receiver now. Yep. But you're now playing a team that won the Super Bowl last year, has the most dynamic offensive player in the entire NFL, and you're doing it without Pat Surtain, and you're doing it without Talanoa Hufanga.
1: Yep. Yep, so you've got to worry about that. They've got Rashid Shaheed, who really hasn't broken out as much, and then Torrey Horton. Remember him?
0: Oh, that's right, the Rammy, right?
1: Yep.
0: He had a pretty good, hey, I'm here in the league moment.
1: Yep.
0: Kind of got quiet since then, but he's still a good player.
1: He got banged up.
0: Oh,
1: now
0: that's
1: that
0: what
1: he's
0: it was.
1: Healthy and he's back, it's like Torrey Horton's a good receiver.
0: Yes, he is.
1: And he's their fourth guy. So you have to watch for those top three, JSN primarily.
0: Oh, you know
1: but
0: who's covering
1: Kupp,
0: him.
1: There's Shaheed, and then Horton. Horton's your fourth guy. He can work you.
0: And Jhadae Barron's covering one of those latter wide receivers you're talking about with Horton or Rashid.
1: Yeah, and Horton's a technician, so get ready for lots of cushion.
0: Yeah.
1: From Shaheed. I've got Grace if you're covering JSN. If you're covering anybody else, including Torrey Horton, I don't know. There's no grace with you, dude. You got to lock him down.
0: I don't remember what receiver it was for the Chargers because they didn't have any that were names, but it was comeback route, and Barron's not even on the screen. And then comes shooting in because he gave. I thought of you immediately. I'm like, what? How far off is this guy from the football?
1: Why does he have to play 8 yards of cushion on everybody?
0: On every single play, he's out there. So we'll see what today's injury report brings. But yeah, Huff, PS2 seems unlikely. Riley, how healthy is he? But at least you're going to have a starter back out there to help slow down that wide receiver group. So as I said earlier, and I think we all sort of feel this way, I'm not confident about Thursday's game. I'm not going into this of like, oh, the Broncos are about to show the world who they are. I felt like that the last couple of weeks, and then I end up with egg on my face on Monday. I need to see it from Bo before I can just say he's going to come back and do it. I need to see them have some long clock-killing drives that, in this instance, with weather, like, I want touchdowns. Who doesn't? But points are going to matter so much in this thing, especially if the defense shows up and is keeping Sam and that offense in check. They need long 7-8 minute drives that end in points. They need like 3 or 4 of those throughout the course of the game. The problem is they don't have more than 3 or 4 of those in the entire season.
1: No.
0: And I'm being nice when I say 4.
1: Yeah, and that's the problem with this team. Consistency. Sustained drives. That's what we're looking for. And it begins with Bo Nix. It begins with Bo Nix distributing the ball, knowing that you're going to live to fight another day. That's awesome, but you also have to throw some risk in there. Like, you're not going to play a safe game at all. And we have Bo Nix's own words where he's like, hey, fourth quarter, you just kind of throw caution to the wind. Do that the entire game, and you're the best quarterback in the league. If you threw caution to the wind playing the way that Bo does when he does throw caution to the wind, you'll be right up there in that tier one of quarterbacks because, oh, my God, Bo Nix will tear you up.
0: Yep.
1: I want nothing more than a 350-yard, 4-touchdown game from Bo Nix. Is that going to happen on Thursday? No.
0: No, it doesn't feel like it.
1: No. But wouldn't that set things right? Where Bo Nix came out, was the aggressor, was slinging it. And again, it's not going to be against Seattle. But you need to see it soon. Maybe that Arizona game, maybe against Kansas City. Go out there and have a different message for the Chiefs. You've got revenge on your mind in just a couple of weeks coming up on Sunday, November 1st. Carolina game. Like, there's opportunities here for Bo to really sling it, to really fire this thing up. And while we're waiting for Jonah Coleman to get healthy and the ground game could be fixed then, I want to see those big games from Bo Nix. Mm-hmm. Just put this offense on your shoulders. The best quarterbacks are elevators. It's time to elevate Jalen Waddle. It's time to elevate Cortland Sutton. It's time to elevate one of them tight ends, whoever it is. I don't even care. Bo Nix, that's on you. A lot of responsibilities on your shoulder. Don't be a robot. Don't play it safe, and I know that sounds weird. You told him not to be safe, and then he threw 3 picks. Are you throwing for 350? Are you throwing for 3, 4, 5 touchdowns? Like, what are we doing here, Bo? You're wasting time. You're wasting time being safe, trying to manage this thing when you've got to be thriving in that chaos.
0: I don't know anybody, and correct us if we're wrong. On the RamosLaw.com text line or the Sean Honda Tribe chat room on YouTube, Are anybody going to be mad if he puts up 250, 300 yards passing but has a few turnovers? With what we've seen, I'd celebrate that.
1: Right.
0: How strange does that sound? You'd celebrate that. That would mean he is actually letting it rip.
1: Yeah. Let it rip. Let it fly. And Bo, put him on, man.
0: Yeah.
1: put a show on for everybody. And again, Thursday, rain. It's going to be a little odd. It's Seattle. But it's there with Bo. Let's see some signs against Seattle. That'd be nice.
0: And that's the other thing with Bo in this game. Like, hey, if he can go and outplay, if he's the better quarterback on the field on Thursday night, they can win this game. But again, I'm going to use the same logic here. I haven't seen him be the best quarterback on the field in any game. Maybe I can make the argument for Herbert because he was throwing to a bunch of chumps. But outside of that, you weren't better than Brock. You weren't better than Matt. You weren't better than Trevor. And you certainly weren't better than Patrick in week one.
1: Mm-hmm.
0: So can he be that? We both agreed on the number. 150-plus is where the rushing game goes. Again, that's long, sustained, clock-killing drives that end in points. How do you do it? You have a big day on the ground. If they're not at plus 150, I don't think it goes well for the Broncos Thursday night.
1: Yeah, and that's the thing. And if you go back to the quarterback duel for a minute, don't you kind of want Bo Nix to be Sam Darnold? Not in his career arc and
0: no,
1: failing
0: new,
1: at several stops.
0: Sam,
1: but yeah, the new Sam of like where, okay, Sam Darnold, he can win you a Super Bowl. You got to have support. And I think that's fair. Mm-hmm. That's very fair for Bo Nix. You'd say that about Matt Ryan. If Kyle Shanahan would have remembered to run the ball, Matt Ryan would have been a Super Bowl champion over Tom Brady.
0: Yeah.
1: 28-3, baby. So like, if he's a Matt Ryan, if he's a Jared Goff who hasn't won anything, like if he's that type of player, then you already know you're going to need support of a ground game. So make it happen. And could he outdo? Who's the first quarterback he outduels? Who's the first one he looks better than mm-hmm. in this situation, this season? I mean, he better look better than Jacoby Brissett.
0: I was just looking at it, too.
1: He better look better than Bryce Young. He better look better than Kirk Cousins. And by the way, that's not going to be that easy because Kirk's playing good football if he's still the starter, which he should be. Aaron Rodgers. Low-key, the Steelers might have figured something out with Jaylen Warren, by the way, who became the first Steeler in Steelers history to have a rush over 50 yards and a reception over 50 yards
0: what?
1: In the same game. By the way, that hasn't happened in 40 years. The last guy to do it was Herschel Walker.
0: No kidding?
1: The other two guys to do it, Gale Sayers and Jim Brown.
0: Damn.
1: Yeah.
0: That's
1: Jaylen Warren is on a list with Jim Brown, Gale Sayers, and Herschel Walker.
0: Who doesn't belong, right?
1: One of these things is not like the other. But either way, are you going to out-duel? You're going to out-duel Malik Willis. You're going to out-duel Geno Smith. Are you going to out-duel Aaron Rodgers now? Are you going to out-duel Bryce Young? Come on, Bo. This team needs you to step up. They need you to lead the way. They need you to be the reason you win. That's the main thing.
0: Yeah.
1: I don't want, let's say Broncos beat Seattle, right? Oh, my God, they set the world on fire. I don't want, Pat McAfee. I was going to say ESPN. I'll just say Pat McAfee because he's on everything. I don't want Pat McAfee to be like, or I'll do our own Pat McAfee, James Merrilatt. James
0: Merrimackafee. Merrimackafee.
1: Merrimackafee. I don't want I'll just one name. He's like Madonna. Merrimackafee. Get those cones out, girl. Merrimackafee. I don't want him on Friday to be like, well, it's the defense. They shut down JSN and Bo barely did blah, blah, blah, blah. I don't want to hear any of that crap. Can we have Bo Nix win a game and be the reason why they won the game?
0: That would be a very, very pleasant surprise. All right, the long drives, the ground game, Bo outplaying. I'm very hesitant to say I believe that's going to happen. What I am very confident in saying is that the defense can do their thing. The defense can force some turnovers. That's where Sam is getting a little reckless. He's got four interceptions on the season, obviously missed some time. But he's going to take shots at JSN. He's going to think his guy has the advantage no matter what it looks like downfield. Can that defense make him pay? Now, you look like you might be doing it without Huff, so that hurts a little bit. But I know the defense can force turnovers. I also know they can score. Now, the guy that scored is injured and isn't going to be there. But that becomes a very big, like, if I had to pick today, hey, tell me two things that the Broncos must do to compete. It's rush for over 150 and force a turnover or two. You might have to score. That's just a very tough ask. So I'd go 150 plus and a turnover or two gives you a chance in this game.
1: Yeah, it gives you the chance that you need to seal the deal and shock the world. It's called Any Given Sunday, or in this case, Any Given Thursday. Full disclosure, I'm not going to pick a Broncos win. Would I be surprised if they won? Not really, just because this league is weird. This league is weird, really weird. And by the way, it's a week-to-week league.
0: Mm-hmm.
1: So I know it's tough, Broncos country, and trust me, I have, we tell the truth on this show, right?
0: Yeah.
1: I've probably made some of my friends really, really mad over the last couple of days because I've told them, like, stop texting me about Bo Nix, dude. Seriously, I don't want to talk about Bo Nix. I don't want you to text me about Bo. You know my opinion on Bo Nix. That opinion hasn't changed. He's playing like crap.
0: Mm-hmm.
1: My opinion hasn't changed. I still believe he's the franchise quarterback of this team. Sure, it'd be nice to have some evidence of that this season.
0: You know what you got to start doing? I've started doing too when people ask me that. I just send them a link to the podcast. It's 20 hours a week of how I feel about the Broncos right here at the tip of your fingers.
1: But
0: right
1: see,
0: there.
1: Here's the problem. I don't even want to do that. Like, I literally hate my phone. If you make me look at my phone, I don't like that. I literally hate my phone. Unless it's Mark. Mark can text me anytime.
0: Well, that's because Mark's going to put us in a movie. We're going to be cool for it. Mark's going to make us cool. That's why.
1: Mark's going to make us cool. Yes.
0: Make
1: Thank
0: us cool,
1: you,
0: Mark. Please. All right. Let's hear a little bit from Sean. He talked yesterday on the toilet for his conference call, and he talked about the biggest challenges going into a

0: they'll play football on Sunday.
1: Yeah, hey.
0: But then you have to do it later on that night.
1: It's a remarkable instance because I remember stories of Jerome Bettis wouldn't come downstairs for 2 days. He would play on Sunday.
0: Oh, like he didn't want to walk home. The stairs?
1: Yeah, he literally could not. He would stay bedridden until Wednesday when he had to go to practice. So the what these guys put their bodies through, there's a reason why they make that much money. And it's not just the entertainment factor and how much money the NFL makes. You are sacrificing your long-term health. You're sacrificing your body. So to play on Thursday, that's why when there's an international team or two and the NFL goes to like Tuesday night football and Wednesday night football, it's just, it's going to happen and it's going to be ridiculous when it does happen. Mm-hmm. It's ridiculous now.
0: Yeah, it is.
1: Thursday night football shouldn't exist. Started with a Broncos game. Broncos kicked off Thursday night football.
0: I didn't know this.
1: Against Kansas City. It was the night that we learned that Jake Plummer was going to be benched.
2: Oh, okay.
1: And boy, Big Al was big mad at Adam because Adam Schefter reported before the game, like right before the game, hey, they're going to make a change at quarterback if they don't win.
0: Oof.
1: And then Jay Cutler was in the next week and Al was on these airwaves. He was pissed. He's like, you don't make that announcement right before the game. Like that was, but that was the very first Thursday night game on NFL Network. And I believe, yeah, that was the first Thursday night game, right?
0: That's impressive. That's a nice, nice pull right there.
1: Yeah,
0: Did not know that from, the history of the NFL. Something else that Sean was asked about that I'm very fascinated by this because he left this open-ended and he's usually smarter than this. And the media, I believe, is going to jump all over it because they asked Sean if he would give a confidence level of Bo Nix.
3: We're not giving levels of confidence grades right now on a Monday morning before a Thursday game. You can go ahead and opinionate, but I think confidence comes from, and I'm watching the film offensively, and there's a ton of things we're not doing well right now. So that has to improve.
0: I don't know if he's talking about their offense or he's just literally on the toilet right there for the flush, but not going to give it on a short week. So that's what I said, man. Like, all right, you left that open-ended. So if Bo does not bounce back and it looks familiar to what it has in the first 5 weeks, does that mean Friday the question can be asked? And now you got 10 days to talk about a confidence level for Bo Nix. Will he give it to us?
1: What did he say? Opinionate?
0: You can opinionate.
1: Well, let's opinionate. What's the confidence level for Bo Nix right now for them?
0: Oh, for them.
1: What's the confidence level for you? Get in the hunt today. Send us a number. We'll tell you. What's your percent?
0: 1 through 10. I'm at about a 6.75.
1: Okay. I would say I'm about a 7.
0: Okay.
1: Yeah. I'm at a 7 with Bo Nix. 7 out of 10. I believe in Bo. I know he's going to turn it around. He's got to do that, though. Like, he didn't forget how to play football, everybody. I know this year, in 5 games, he's been ass for most of that. Okay? Yeah. So, you don't have to tell me about reality. I'm not just hanging on last year. Last year doesn't matter. Bo Nix is not a dummy. Bo Nix is not lazy. Bo Nix is, like, all the things that I go back, why did those other quarterbacks fall off? Why did Josh Freeman fall off? He's probably chasing girls. Probably partying too much, chasing girls. That's the honest truth, right?
0: Sounds awesome.
1: Why did Rick Meyer fall off? Well, Rick Meyer wasn't that good to begin with. Is Bo Nix one of those guys? Is Bo Nix distracted? No.
0: No. No.
1: No, not at all. So because of that, guy didn't forget how to play football. He's just playing really bad football, and it is buddy Davis Webb being like, you're the best, Chesta. You're the best. You're so big and strong, Bo. You're the best. I don't want yes man around Bo. I want someone that'll light a fire under Bo because Bo loves it when you doubt him. Bo, respond. Everybody outside of this show in this city is doubting Bo Nix. Mike Evans is doubting Bo Nix. James Mara McAfee, he does nothing but doubt Bo Nix. I'll blame the drive. They blame Bo Nix too. Mm-hmm. They're out on Bo Nix. I'm totally making it up. Watch him come in here like, we didn't say
0: how
1: that.
0: Dare you?
1: Yeah, well, James does it to me. So anyway, no one believes in you, Bo. How does that make you feel?
0: If you're cut from the right cloth, you respond in the right way from that.
1: Yep.
0: If you are not cut from the right cloth, you tuck tail, you hang your head, and you perform that way.
1: You wilt.
0: That's right.
1: You wilt.
0: Wilt. Good word.
1: Are you a riser or are you a wilter? Rocky Mountain Men's Clinic.
0: Or Thursday Night Football. We're going to find out either way coming up this week. Sean was also asked about being on the same page as his quarterback. Are you guys for this game against Seattle?
3: and I will be on the same page each week relative to the plays and the plan. Someone asked me that question yesterday, and then 2 seconds later, they were at his locker. Coach said this, you know, and it was somewhat comical.

0: No, look, I think there are certain
1: He's so
0: throws that we're
1: mad
0: going to
1: about
0: be
1: that. I
0: aggressive
1: know.
0: with. There's other throws that we're going to be smart with. We'll be on the same page there.
1: All right, and he says it so matter of fact. We're going to be on the same page. Like, how dare you even ask that? Yo, have you seen what we've seen? I know you have, because then you watch the next day on tape,
2: Right.
1: like some of us do as well. So I don't like how matter of fact. Well, of course we're going to be on the same page. Yo, your quarterback hasn't been on the same page with the play caller in 5 weeks of football. So yeah, we assume that you're not on the same page.
2: It doesn't look good.
1: I don't like that he's matter of fact about that.
2: I don't like that he's mad that somebody was doing their job
1: It was
2: reporting.
1: Kiz. We found out it was
2: It
1: Kiz.
2: was
1: It was
2: Kiz,
1: Kiz,
2: right.
1: yeah.
2: So kick it with Kiz. All right. Sean, get used to it. Just, Sean, get better football out of this team, okay? Stop going whatever. Like, we all know you are not playing good football. Everybody knows that you're not playing the way that you did last year. And everybody's curious as to why. We're not going to carry the water for you. We don't work for the team affiliate that does politics half the time anyway. Like, we're not those guys. We are going to tell you the truth about this team. We believe in Bo Nix. He's got to be better now. Now, not later, not, oh, in the last 11 weeks, a bunch of slappies. Can we see him look good against a good team? Please. I don't want to have to wait till the Bills game. I don't want to have to wait till Christmas for the Buffalo game. Is he going to look good against a good team? Seattle's one of the best teams. Bo Nix, step up.
1: Need it, and need it as soon as Thursday night for Thursday Night Football. 6:15 over at Empower Field and, of course, on Amazon Prime. All right, I want to keep our football conversation going. I want to talk about the NFL and the fact that they are running the ball more over the last few years. The Broncos, well, they're supposed to have one of the better offensive lines. Is that a good or a bad trend for the Broncos to follow? Let's kick that around coming up next.
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0: Shout out to Mountain Dew, because I'm drinking it and they're paying me for it. Yeah. I'd really like to say that at some point.
1: There you go.
0: Oh, shout out to PD Pobs. All right, Cease, I got a question for you about a trend that we both noticed in the NFL and wanted to chat a little bit more about today, and that is running the ball. Is running the ball officially back in the National Football League? Back to you, Tom. Anytime I do Berman, I got to hit the back to you, Tom. They're running the ball a lot more. They're playing under center a lot more, flirting with 50% of snaps in the NFL coming under center. It's the highest percentage that quarterbacks have played under center since 2013. 12 teams ran the ball last year at a 45% clip or more. 9 the year before that, 7 in 2023. This is when the trend started to kind of pick up, was 2023.
1: Okay.
0: 14 teams right now. 14 are running the ball at a higher than a 45% clip. The Broncos are not one of those teams. They're running the ball at a 41.4% clip. So a lot of numbers thrown at you to basically say teams are running offense under center and turning around and handing the ball off much more in this season than they were last, much more last season than were the year before that. And it's kind of coming back to like the 2013, 14, yeah. 15 type of seasons where, yeah, there were some really good quarterbacks. That's right in the heart of the Peyton Brady era, right? Of them two being stars and what they were doing for their respective teams. But they still ran the football a lot back then. CJ Anderson did a bunch of that heavy lifting for the Broncos in that era. So my question or conversation I want to have is, one, the 4% clip that the Broncos are, that has to raise. How do they do it? And is this a trend that you think Sean Payton will follow or go, yeah, but watch this. I'm going to do it the other way.
1: Yeah.
0: And we're going to throw it all over the yard and get everybody off guard.
1: I think Sean Payton has an instinct to do that, but what's the reality? The reality of the situation is your passing game isn't good enough. The reality of the situation is your quarterback's being disconnected right now. The reality of the situation is defenses are lighter and faster, and they're going to be able to keep up with your receivers. The reality is you got to run the ball. Sean is a lot of things, mainly a pain in the ass. But there's one thing Sean Payton is not. He's not a dummy. I'm not a dummy. He's not stupid. He understands what this league is. He understands the trend this league is going in, and this league is back to running the football. Feels like 1993 all over again. Well, we'll see if they can make that happen with the ground game, mainly when Jonah Coleman comes back. Until then, you just try to piece it together and do as best you can. Or you do something that I think George Payton, we got a George Payton watch here, and it's going to be about a month whenever the trade deadline is before the bye, right? Because the trade deadline's week 9.
0: It's in that week.
1: Okay, it's in that week. Okay.
0: I believe it's November 10th.
1: We have essentially 4 games left. And George Payton, better start working the phones, man. Because what's clear is, this is very clear, Sirius is a judge, Sirius is Dan Jacobs. What's very clear is you don't have the talent to compete at the highest level that you need. Now, maybe Jonah's the answer, but I want Jonah and somebody else. I want Tony Pollard here, period. Tony Pollard, Tennessee Titans. They're not doing anything. They're not going anywhere.
0: Someone on the text line has thrown that at me a couple of days in a row.
1: He's and I'm perfect.
0: Yeah.
1: He's perfect for what this team wants to do. He's a runner. He's a receiver out of the backfield. You don't need to bring him off the field. And then you have Tony Pollard, JK, and Jonah could be supplementing him. RJ's role is RJ's role. No one else does RJ's role. He's the guy that does those things, and he does them very well. As far as running the ball goes, you need an upgrade. George Payton, this is on you. I don't want George Payton sitting on his hands and thinking, like, I've done enough. We ran it back. It doesn't matter. Everybody get last year out of your head. Last year doesn't matter. What matters is these 5 games that have been played and Bo Nix looking not as good as he needs to. The ground game being mostly inept. It was better this last week, but still, like, mostly inept ground game. You have a bad combination. Your quarterback's not playing well. You're not running the ball well. It's tough to win when those two things happen at the same time.
0: Yes, it is. Yeah, it's almost impossible to win.
1: Ooh,
0: when those two
1: Oakland
0: things happen.
1: Mike asked Bucky Irvin.
0: I know you like him.
1: I love him, and they love him, too. The problem with Bucky is he kind of works into RJ's role, but I'm also at the same time, like, I don't care.
0: But they trust
1: care.
0: Him to run the ball up the gut
1: exactly.
0: more than RJ.
1: Who produces? I don't care. I'm telling you. This is what I'm saying. This is very impactful here. Look at the camera when I say this. I'm the Jonah Coleman guy, and I'm saying get Tony Pollard to be the lead back. Full stop.
0: Mm-hmm.
1: That tells you everything you need to know. It's not about waiting around. It's not about fan favorites. It's not about my favorite. It's not about George's favorite. It's not even about Sean's favorite, little Jordan Humphrey. You're who's Sean's favorite? You're Sean's favorite, aren't you, LJ? Look at you, LJ. Look at you, LJH.
0: Catching first down balls. You're a good wide receiver.
1: Good. Yeah, it's his favorite, man. It is his number one guy, that's for sure. So, to me, it's just about production. Tony Pollard to produce here in a big way. And George Payton, this is where George... Think of it like professional wrestling. Somewhere Zach Bye's like, off the top row, win it!
0: Yeah.
1: Think of it like the intro. Oh, whoa,
0: I stopped
1: intro
0: watching
1: music.
0: Professional wrestling at 12 when I stopped eating my boogers. But go on. Yeah. Go on.
1: When you started like a girl's. Yeah. But like the lights come on, the music. Oh my, is that George Payton's music? Oh!
0: The glass shatters. Here comes Stone Cold with George Payton.
1: They're like, oh! Yeah. Like, oh my God, here comes. George Payton can save this season with the right moves and the right transactions, and that could be trading for Tony Pollard. You're not giving up anything for Tony Pollard, okay? You're not giving up anything of note. You're not giving up a pick that's more than a third rounder, probably. Like, for the love of God, I trade. You probably get him for a fifth, honestly.
0: Really?
1: Probably get him for maybe a fourth.
0: Why hasn't this been done already?
1: Exactly, then? And that's the thing. George Payton, what are you waiting for? I mean, their alarm bell's ringing. Alarm bells. JK is not the guy. He's not the guy. He was better last week. You need him to continue to be better. Jonah should be better. But at the same time, I'm not betting on a rookie. You're in a Super Bowl window, okay? I like the rookie when JK looks better because the rookie's better than JK. Right now, JK doesn't look real good. And Jonah, we just don't yet know how he responds from a broken leg. High ankle sprain is a broken leg. A very small fracture, but it's a broken leg. How does he come back from that? I hope he comes back really well because he broke his leg on the very first carry he had.
0: Would they add JK in any of these conversations of trading? Running back for running back?
1: Who wants him?
0: I mean, Tennessee's not very
1: smart.
0: Plus,
1: they paid him $8 million. George Payton's largest mistake was bringing back J.K. Dobbins and paying him that much money.
0: And he's got it on the book next year, too.
1: Exactly. And now no one's going to want that. Why didn't George Payton know? Everyone knows J.K. is broken and will always be broken. And yet George Payton's like, here's $8 million.
0: Well, he wasn't their first choice. They didn't want to bring J.K. back. That's my interpretation of it. They wanted Travis Etienne. They lost. He went to New Orleans, right?
1: New Orleans, right.
0: They lose out to Sean's old boo. And so they go, oh, what now? And then you spin the wheel and land on J.K. Dobbins.
1: Yeah. Why weren't they in on Kenneth Walker? Also, chat room Andy says, Tyler Allgeier. Yeah, anybody. I'm looking at James Conner because they're probably not going to move away. Jeremiah Love, oh, God. Jeremiah Love is the next player that they're going to work on getting together a trade. Because, my God, I'm kidding.
0: I was like, dude, they just got him?
1: I know. I'm kidding. But the fact that they've moved on from Marvin Harrison Jr. now, who's the next Cardinal that they're going to not use the right way and eventually trade? That's probably Jeremiah Love. So, Tyler Allgeier is their direct backup. To me, it's James Conner. If you're going to focus on the Cardinals' backfield, get Tyler Allgeier if you can. I just don't think they let him go. Go get James Conner. That makes more sense. So Tony Pollard, James Conner, Taj Brooks from Cincinnati. Like, there's some names out there. You got to make a move, man. You got to make it work. And George Payton, if you could be the guy that comes through with a big trade to help set this team right, this is where George can step up in the regular season and help this team out.
0: I think there are a couple things that now you just kind of keep in the ledger of watching George Payton. You just mentioned one, the J.K. Dobbins situation and the Jahdae Barron situation. We're talking about wasting a first rounder and then, I don't know if I call it the big free agent get, but your free agent starting running back that you allocate some real dollars to, both have been huge disappointments for the Denver Broncos. And you can't waste first round picks. The running back thing, you go, you took a swipe, you missed, and it's kind of the second choice anyway, so there's some of like, yeah, I'm frustrated, but you guys were in a weird spot. The Barron thing, you just don't get a pass on. And we're not giving them a pass for JK, you just understand the situation they were in.
1: Yeah. Come on, George. You can do it. We believe in you, George.
0: Need to be better, does one George Payton.
1: Do you believe? Where's my theme music, Alex?
0: Uh-oh. I had one earlier. Now it's your turn.
1: I know. It's my turn because I need my theme music. I saw George Payton come up on my Facebook friends thing.
0: Really?
1: Not as a friend request because I don't think he's been on Facebook in forever. And I've never personally looked for it, but it's those friends you suggest.
0: Yeah, the people you know.
1: That are stalking you. Do you believe that? Because I've always heard
0: that
1: if it comes up and somebody's like your suggestion, it means they're stalking you.
0: Really?
1: I highly doubt George Payton is looking at my Facebook page. One, I don't post much on Facebook because it's Facebook. But like when that came up, I was just scrolling through. Do I know Hot girl, hot girl, hot girl. George Payton, what? George Payton, what? It was cool. His kids were really young. That's why I don't think he's been on Facebook in forever, because it's like 2013.
0: Like when he's an assistant general manager
1: exactly.
0: somewhere.
1: Exactly, yeah, yeah, yeah. Back when, you know, he wasn't yet at this level, but I was like, George, you looking at my Facebook mm-hmm. page?
0: There are some that pop up when I'm like, we're not in the same circle. Why would you think I want to be that person's friend? And then they probably see me and like, this idiot's not my circle.
1: What are they doing?
0: Why would he be on my friend requests?
1: I hope George would like me in his circle. I would love to be on his top 8. I know it's not my space, yeah. but who's in George Payton's? I bet Sean's not on his top 8.
0: No. Jude Barron is, though. He's 20. I guess he's 20. He's right outside of the top 8. It's number 20 right
1: now. Can you imagine, Sean? George, why didn't you put me on your top 8 on MySpace?
0: And he's got to deal with that. That's over and
1: I
0: over.
1: I wish you didn't cut that off, because it's like, that's half of it. It used to be, and now it's,
0: We need new iPads.
1: Why's it cutting off half, Eddie?
0: I think these iPads are also from when George Payton signed up for Facebook. That's probably why. These things are a little long in the tooth here in the studio. All right, we are going to give you guys a chance to pick the brain of one Cecil Lammy. It's a waiver wire Tuesday. So who should you be picking up in your fantasy leagues? Who should you be trading for in your fantasy leagues? 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

0: All right, don't forget to start sending some fantasy football questions our way. 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Maybe you guys can make fun of Lewis Hamilton for crying that Kim Kardashian cheated on him. He put out a video. It's like, I thought she was the one. I can't believe this.
1: Wait, you're serious?
0: I'm being serious. 100% serious.
1: A man put out a video crying.
0: I thought I was going to marry her. She's the one. And I'm like, did you see the same videos I've seen? Because you don't marry those.
1: Have you talked to Ray J?
0: Yeah, that's right. Those aren't the ones you marry, man.
1: Sir Lewis Hamilton did
0: yeah,
1: that?
0: Yeah, yeah.
1: Wow.
0: Unbelievable.
1: That's not smart.
0: Not at all. Not at all. I got to read a quick text because I've actually.
1: She was the one.
0: That's what he said, dude. Oh, I'll save this for some fantasy questions. But a guy's been calling us something that I really, really like. We'll get to it in just a moment.
1: Okay.
0: But the Avalanche tonight, I think tonight and tomorrow are fun just because there's a little bit of a rivalry there with the Stars. They're going a quick home and home with Dallas tonight and tomorrow night. One thing we're all curious to see is because 5 games into it, we are talking goalies already. So how does Mackenzie Blackwood respond to some of the things that his coach said, what Jared Bednar said the other night after the loss, saying, hey, you got to make some of those stops you are paid to make. So how does Mackenzie respond? And I've been so stoked about the Taser and Kale scoring goals, offensive-minded defenseman. You know it's my thing. No Kale tonight. Kale is going to have his first child, and Mrs. McCarr could be giving birth anytime. Maybe it already happening at some point today. He's going to miss tonight's game. And he gets my pass because it's kid number one.
1: Yeah, and it should be for all the kids.
0: Anything else after that? Go to work, Kale.
1: You should be there for all of them. You should be there for all of them. So, yeah, that's...
0: So, no Kale. No 8 tonight.
1: Right.
0: I would imagine not tomorrow night either.
1: Well, what happens with siblings, I'll say this why you should be there for all of them. Let's have that conversation.
0: Okay. All right.
1: Do you know who your parents' favorites are?
0: Yeah, you're looking at them. Sitting here right now. What about you?
1: Actually, I've always said, and Carrie, if she's listening, one, I love her. She's my sister. I love her dearly. I think Carrie's always been Dad's favorite.
0: Really?
1: Yeah. I was Mom's favorite.
0: I guess that's what it is. I'm Mom's favorite.
1: Yeah.
0: My dad still does way too much for my sister.
1: So to kind of...
0: And one brother, actually.
1: Counteract that, because every kid does it. My kids do it. It's like you just treat everyone equally, and then they're like, you like everybody. Like, okay. Mm-hmm. I love all my kids equally, all right? Everybody does, but kids then pick up on like, did you really, though? Right. Did you really?
0: Uh-huh.
1: So whereas I think, and poor Marlita, she's the one left
0: you
1: out.
0: Didn't mention her.
1: I was Mom's favorite. Carrie was Dad's favorite. And then there's Marlita. So.
0: Oh, that's fun. Yeah, my siblings would say, like, Mom treats you different than everyone else.
1: Yeah.
0: And I told you this before, my dad, originally, this is like 10 years ago, and I was still kind of a mess of a human 10, not even kind of, I was a mess of a human 10 years ago. He said to all of us, all of the siblings, there's 7 of us, and he's like, I'm going to leave everything to Josh. He'll divvy it up as he sees fit. And I'm like, yo,
1: oh,
0: hold on now.
1: Wait, hold up. Wait,
0: I'm not sure you want me to do that.
1: Something ain't right.
0: Because I'll go, freeloader, not working hard enough. The rest of us get it. You two are out. And that's not fair, right?
1: Have your estate plan set up, everybody. Yeah. That's what that says. Because Lord knows I don't want to make any decisions with my siblings that involves anything.
0: No, no. Fun stuff. There's always a favorite. Mm-hmm. Always a favorite.
1: Yeah. I think it's just human nature.
0: Yeah, absolutely. All right. I got this text from the RamosLaw.com text line from you. And this is why I love it so much. Wants some fantasy advice. But he says, hey, fellas. Vatos Locos here. That's what he's calling himself. Nice. And I absolutely love that. He says, keep crushing it as always. Love you guys. Right back to you. I got a quick question for Cecil.
1: Okay.
0: Should I trade Chase Brown for DeAndre Swift?
1: For DeAndre Swift.
0: Brown for Swift, straight up.
1: And the thing is, they don't use Chase Brown, and they use more Samaje Perine when it's closing. He's like their four-minute back. DeAndre Swift's been banged up. It's led to the emergence of Kyle Monongai. Of course, Monongai then gets banged up. So go back to DeAndre Swift. I like his usage, especially with the return of Caleb Williams. It's really not going to change in Cincinnati with Chase Brown. It could change, especially with Caleb coming back, for DeAndre Swift. Make that move. And Vatos Locos forever.
0: Forever. That's right. Another one related to Chicago. Randy. He's fellow Tri member Randy from Littleton. What up, Randy?
1: What's up, Randy?
0: He says, with Caleb Williams sidelined, who should I play this week? Jacoby Brissett, Aaron Rodgers, or Famous Jameis?
1: Yeah, Famous Jameis. Jacoby Brissett, Aaron Rodgers, and Famous Jameis there as well. Aaron Rodgers is the first quarterback listed. All these guys are quarterback twos, though, this week. So because of that, you're going to go with the one who's going up against Tampa. Should work out pretty well for the Steelers. They seem like they figured it out, which is funny. They did it without Michael Pittman. But did you see what Aaron Rodgers said after one of the Michael Pittman drops?
0: Oh, yeah.
1: That guy effing sucks. Yeah. Right. So
0: I think he called him a Monday to Friday.
1: Yeah, he did.
0: Bleeping sucks.
1: Yeah. So let's go with Aaron Rodgers and his potty mouth there.
0: All right, Aaron Rodgers and his potty mouth. All right, we got one, a special question here. I think it's Alejandro in Denver would like to ask a question.
1: Okay.
2: Yeah, I got a text from him. He's having a rough one right now. He may have lost a running back to injury, and the rest of the squad ain't looking so hot.
1: Okay.
2: They were wondering if there's any good running backs on the waiver wire they should keep an eye on.
1: Yeah, on the waiver wire, who you should keep an eye on. Somebody might have dropped Emmett Johnson when Kansas City was on a bye, so coming back out of byes, you got to consider that. Kamani Vidal with the Chargers is the only one that looks like he fits Mike McDaniel's system. So long as Mike McDaniel has a job, which is a question mark, Kamani Vidal might be the player that you choose in that part. Also, Tyrone Tracy. Consider that with the Giants. Now, I'm hand raised. I took Tyrone Tracy like with one of my last picks. 24-man roster, so it's like super deep. Yeah. And 12-team league. So, sick brag, bro. But I took Tyrone Tracy late because I'm like, Cam Scadaboo's going to get hurt. Well, guess who's not hurt but fumbling all the time? That's Cam Scadaboo. I think Tyrone Tracy gets an opportunity there.
0: All right. He's writing that down. You're writing it down so you could pass it
1: got
0: on,
1: it
0: right?
1: Down. Got it
2: I just
1: down.
2: Remember Josh from, where's Josh?
0: Oh, from Northland.
2: From Northland.
0: Yeah.
2: He had a similar issue where someone, you know, sniped one of the players he was trying to get. So I'm a little nervous.
1: So he has to be careful.
0: Tell Alejandro's friends to 1245 segments for him only. For him and him only.
1: And also, I'll throw in one more just because we talked about him earlier, but Robert Henry, the kid with Seattle, might get an opportunity. Undrafted, UTSA, and remember, he had six plays of 70 yards or more last year. Dude's a big play threat.
0: Yeah,
1: so
0: that's impressive.
1: He can make your week in one play.
0: All right, if you didn't get your question read today, copy, paste it, save it for tomorrow. Send it back to the text line or the YouTube page so it gets up on the front of us right in front of our eyeballs, and we'll answer as many as we can tomorrow right around the same time. All right, let's get into quarter number four. We do have an update to share with you. What's the latest on suspended Broncos player Jonathan Cooper? Well, you'll find out coming up next.
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10: Can I kick it?
11: Yes, you can.
10: Can I kick it?
11: Yes, you can.
10: Can I kick it?
0: I'm back. We're back. EJ's back. We're back. We're fired up. Fourth quarter. As we are hanging out until 2 o'clock, that's when the drive gets in. And they'll take you home. They'll give you an update on the Broncos injury report. Everybody's talking down at Broncos Park, powered by Common Spirit today.
1: Oh, yeah.
0: Coaches, coordinators, even one that we're not sure what he does anymore. And the quarterback is going to speak down there today. Kevin Kistner will be in the building for it. And, of course, we'll be reacting to all of it tomorrow. And the drive. We'll give you some of that in real time from 2 to 6 this evening. We got an update on Jonathan Cooper that we will get to in just a moment. Do want to remind everybody that Thursday from about 2:30 to 3:30, we're hanging out over at Wayback Burgers, and we want to see you guys come get some of their new Korean barbecue, crispy chicken sandwich, a Korean barbecue burger. They got it all for you. I love the bourbon bacon burger. That thing's delicious. They got a cheesy. By the way, Thursday when we're going to be there, they got deals on that cheesy. It's a double patty with about all the cheese in the world you can imagine. Mm. We want to see you on Thursday. They are going to hook it up on Thursday with a $10.43 meal. Burger, fries, drink.
1: Boom.
0: Check, check, check. And all it's going to cost you is $104.3. $10.43. Shout out to Wayback Burger for doing it.
1: Nice.
0: And I can't wait to get some people out there. In fact, what I'm going to do is, you know, I'll steal $20 out of Kelsey's purse. I will pick up somebody, maybe a couple people's tab on that 104.3 burger. I'll randomly select a few, but we'll get that on my dime. Really, Kelsey's dime. I'm going to steal the money from her purse, but we'll hook somebody up out there on Thursday.
1: Tribe meetup at Wayback
0: Burger.
1: That's right. On Thursday.
0: Come say hello. We're hanging from about 2:30 to 3:30, like I said. If you can wait, hang on, get a little late lunch, or perhaps it's an early dinner. Promise you, those delicious burgers. And the cheese curds. I'm like Homer Simpson thinking about donuts when I think about cheese curds at Wayback. Just drool coming out of my mouth. Get you some on Thursday. We want to see you. All right. Some Broncos fans would like to see Jonathan Cooper back. He did have court yesterday. I don't know what that's going to mean, but I do have some updates to share from one Mike Kliss. At Mike Kliss 9 News. We'll chat with him Thursday as well. Jonathan Cooper had a motion hearing. The prosecution asked for a continuance, while Steinberg asked for a speedy trial. That is set for March 2nd through the 4th. The motion hearing will come in February, a week or so after the Super Bowl. Now, an update in it is that Cooper will be allowed to travel in the case if he's cleared from the commissioner's list. He has not been cleared from the commissioner's list. And Mike Kliss, being a good reporter, asked NFL spokesman Brian McCarthy where they're at on the Jonathan Cooper continuance. And McCarthy responded with, quote, "We've been closely monitoring all developments in the matter, which remains under review of the personal conduct policy," end quote, there from Brian McCarthy. So Jonathan Cooper had a court date, but nothing really changes as far as his status and what he can or cannot do.
1: Yeah, and that's the thing. How does it change what the Broncos can do? Nothing. Zero. Why? Because it's Roger Goodell's decision as to when Jonathan Cooper can continue playing. And right now, that decision doesn't need to come. So I've seen the future. Next time you check in with Brian McCarthy, if nothing's been done in the legal process, he's going to say, what do you say exactly? Like, we're looking into it.
0: We continue to monitor the process.
1: We're monitoring the process. We're looking into it. No decision has been made. Yep. That's what's going to happen until the legal process is exhausted. The commissioner doesn't have to do anything, and you just sit there and you wait. Jonathan Cooper, this is the results of your actions, right? Mm-hmm. Legally, whatever you get, get away with, don't get away with, whatever. I'm not a lawyer, whatever. But I know this. Coop, you did this. Your actions put you here. Your team is screwed because you did this,
0: mm-hmm.
1: right? Oh, illegally, whatever. I don't care. These actions caused this. This is a mess, and it's a mess thanks to Jonathan Cooper.
0: And you know what? Playing in the NFL is a privilege.
1: Yep.
0: It should not be. I'm glad that there's no gray area from Roger Goodell. It's a privilege to be in the NFL. The decisions, multiple, that he made in this case have lost his privilege. And if he never gets it back, well, them's the breaks. You put yourself in that situation. Again, we can narrow this one down to our own workplaces if you want to. I work here. Guess what? It's a privilege to work here. And if somebody had these kind of allegations against them, I think they should lose that privilege until those allegations were cleared up a little bit. So for me, and I know I'm not judge, jury, or executioner, and it's just my personal opinion, there is no gray area when you break the law or allegedly break the law, and you are privileged with what you do for a living. You need to prove your innocence and earn your job back. That's how I look at it.
1: Yep, and that's the thing. It's more than just football. You know, this is something that has impacted Jonathan Cooper's life, and there's no sympathy here. You did this. This whole mess is on you, Coop. Mm-hmm. Way to go, man. Way to go. I think it's a reminder that to that entire locker room, like,
0: it could be over like that.
1: Exactly. Because it could be over for Jonathan Cooper. We don't yet know. The Josh Jacobs thing, if that video ever gets released, Josh Jacobs is never playing football again. Jonathan Cooper, not a similar situation, because as far as I know, there's no video, but we already have all the texts. Thanks to Zach Bye, like, okay, it does not look good. So get away with whatever you're going to get away with, and then, you know, get up to speed. Like, football for me with Jonathan Cooper doesn't even matter. I'm like, yeah, he screwed his team. Yeah, they're not as good without him. But this thing is, it's a mess caused by him.
0: Yeah, that's exactly right. Caused by him. He put himself in the situation. In turn, you've put your team now in the situation.
1: All I can say is you're going to have to go to your teammates with daughters and explain why this happened.
0: That's a great point.
1: Because as a father of two daughters, like you, you just look at things a lot differently. And you don't need daughters to look at things differently, because obviously we should all look at the opposite of what Jonathan Cooper did. That's being a man. Being a man is that. Being a man is not putting your hands on a woman or whatever, allegedly. I hate that I have to say that, by the way. We already know.
0: It's hard to say allegedly when he admitted it.
1: I know. It's hard to say allegedly when he admitted it, and it's hard to talk about this because we know he's going to get away with it. So it sucks, dude. Just the whole situation sucks, and it's all due to Jonathan Cooper's actions.
0: So, court yesterday, no real update, and the NFL doesn't owe Jonathan Cooper absolutely anything with this case. So, TBD, we'll see if the next update doesn't come until February. The season would be over at that point, even if they do go to Super Bowl 61, because it's on February 23rd, and you know the Super Bowl is on Valentine's Day. Real fast, we have not mentioned this yet with the Avalanche, who go back-to-back games with the Stars, home and home. There was the report yesterday that Dave Haxtell was going to take the ASU job.
1: Right.
0: And then there was this back and forth because he was on the ice
1: yesterday. He was at morning skate.
0: With the morning skate. That is going down. So Jared Bednar is going to need a new assistant coach. And what we all know him for is the power play coach.
1: And the power play was working now.
0: Yeah, well, Jaden Schwartz was working.
1: Yeah.
12: Stinking power play.
1: Jaden Schwartz.
0: Was that Gabe?
1: You all want to talk about new players to Denver? Like, I want DeMar DeRozan to pay off the way that Jaden Schwartz is paying off.
0: That's a good one.
1: Because Jaden Schwartz is paying off in a big way for these Colorado Avalanche. I love him. I love watching him play. I love that veteran presence right in front of the net, man. He just knows what to do. He knows where to be. He knows how to open things up for his teammates. We're excited about the Nuggets and DeMar DeRozan, but we talk about new guys puking his guts out, but the new guys that are showing up, like a Jaden Schwartz, he's been paying off, man. He's been doing a really good job. I hope that DeMar DeRozan does the same thing for our Denver Nuggets.
0: Yeah. You know, it's honestly like a weird win-win, right, for the Avs and Avs fans and even Dave Haxtell himself. He gets to go be a head coach. You're going to a place where there's some things going on, but you do get to be the head coach, and now the Avalanche get to sort of rip the Band-Aid off and go, why don't we start this thing all over and see what we can get out of our Power Play 1 and Power Play 2. That has been better. But you can always upgrade.
1: Yeah, you can always do better and do more.
0: Oh, 12th in the NHL for Malik. That's a whole lot better than what they were last year, flirting with the bottom half of the league. Because they're usually in the 20th percentile of power play scoring, and they had that down to 14 at one point last year. The highest it got to was 17, which is still not good enough in the NHL. So we'll see what that looks like. I'm sure we won't notice a ton immediately with Haxtell not being around, but big test tonight for Mackenzie Blackwood, and then see how they handle back-to-back nights of their netminder with the Stars. So, should be interesting tonight. You got the Avs tonight. You got the Avs tomorrow. And then it's just line us up for a little Broncos action coming up on Thursday night. I believe the Rams play on Thursday night as well, the CSU. So, obviously, we'll be watching the Broncos. All right, Cease, I want to get into a conversation about disconnect. That was a big word that we used last week, and there's still a lot of disconnect on this offense. We talked about Bo and the play caller. Now it's Sean. We talked about Jalen and Bo having some disconnect. Well, we got to talk about the disconnect between Bo and Courtland Sutton. What happened to that connection? Will it ever return, or should those balls be thrown elsewhere moving forward? Let's answer that next.
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0: talk about disconnect with the Denver Broncos. There's a lot of it. So which direction do we go? Well, I think there are a couple of players that we can talk about. We did talk about Bo being disconnected with his play caller, be it Davis Webb, got him demoted, or Sean Payton looked bad on Sunday versus Los Angeles. We did that a little earlier. If you missed it, you can go back and find the podcast. We also talked about the disconnect between him and Jalen Waddle, Bo and Jalen Waddle, and used the, 24 targets that Puka Nacua got as wide receiver number one last night for the Rams. Not going to get 24 targets for Jalen, but, could you get 10 targets for Jalen week in and week out? I think that's more than fair. But really the disconnection that I want to talk about is that of Courtland Sutton. And we know who Sutton is, and he did it again this week. He talked about it after the game, about not getting catches early on, but just being cool because they win games.
1: I just want to win the game at the end of the day. Whatever it takes to win the game, if it's one catch, 10 catches, no catches, whatever it may be, whatever I got to do to help us be successful to win the game, that's what I'm going to try to do. And, I just want to win games at the end of the day.
0: And see, that's that attitude that we don't necessarily like. Now, you don't want diva, but you don't want just, like, what I just heard is like, if I'm a passenger and I don't do anything and we win, I still get an A on the project. That's not the mindset I want out of a guy like Courtland Sutton, who is a vet that people look up to.

0: time, he'll go through a game and have zero targets and be okay with that. I don't want that at all. I want a guy that says, give me the ball. I'm the best player out here. Give me the ball. Nobody can stop me. You got that guy? That guy can't stop me. Look at that guy. He's like a tiny out there. I'm Cortland Sutton. Throw it up to the heavens. Let me go get it. Now, I don't want him saying that publicly necessarily. Yeah. Again, Court talks a lot. He doesn't say a lot. Court talks a lot because he does the player speak thing, and he tells you what he thinks you want to hear. I don't think that's really Court. So behind the scenes, I would sure like it if he got in guys' kitchens. I sure liked it if he was a Monday through Friday. And, how do I say this? It's my suspicion that Cortland Sutton acts a lot different to his teammates than he does to the media. Hmm. And by a lot different, I mean maybe there is some of that diva. I wouldn't mind hearing that, though, just a little bit media-wise. But on the field, dude, demand the ball. Go to Bo Nix and demand the ball. That's what I want Cortland Sutton to do.
1: And to me, it's not even like diva tendencies. Like, you don't have to.
0: No, that's not being a diva.
1: Throw a fit on the sideline, but or even in the media. You don't have to throw the fit, but it's like, hey, if I could get a little bit more involved, I think there's something I can do to help this
0: yeah.
1: team. It's just something like that.
0: Yeah.
1: And then you go, we all go, oh, well, I do see you open and you're not just getting the opportunity. So then we go back to Bo and the conversations that we've had all week. It doesn't have to be a look at me temper tantrum. It has to be an acknowledgement of you're still a good football player and they need help from as many good football players as they can get right now.
0: Right, right. And you're a guy that is difficult to match up with because of that size and because of that chemistry with Bo Nix. Where is that chemistry? You want to fix Bo Nix? Go back to the chemistry. Go back to what works. It works with him and Court. Him and Court can do great things on the football field together, and it's one of those things like you need to see more of it. You want to get this Broncos passing game on track? I'm going to ask you a question. I already know the answer, but I think it emphasizes what we're talking about here. Could Bo Nix get back on track as a passer consistently without Cortland Sutton?
1: No, he cannot.
0: More Sutton, please. Mm-hmm. You want Bo Nix to be better. You want Bo Nix to consistently contribute. That requires more Cortland Sutton.
1: Well, it's almost what you said about RJ. There's nobody else that can really do what Court does. Now, Pat is in line to do it, sure, but I haven't seen enough from Pat to just go, oh, plug and play. You can do it right there. And he's hurt, and he can't block anybody without holding him is what it feels like. But with Court, that possession wide receiver. Now, they tried it a couple times last week, and Bo was off with some of his targets, although one of those hit Sutton right in the chest, and he just was hand battling with his other arm, so he couldn't bring it all the way in. So I like that Bo tried there. But no, you can't duplicate what Cortland is as a possession wide receiver, third and got to have it, throw it to 14. That's what it was a year ago. You can do that again this year if you just simply throw him the ball.
0: Yeah, throw him the ball and make him a very important part of your passing game because he is. I don't want Cortland Sutton to be like, oh, that guy. I want him to be like, and they're bringing Sutton. Man, they got a passing game that features Jalen Waddle and Cortland Sutton. Mm-hmm. Nobody's afraid of this offense, like at all. You're not afraid of J.K. Dobbins. You're not afraid of Cortland Sutton. You're not afraid of Jalen Waddle. And you certainly aren't afraid of Bo Nix. That's a problem. There needs to be fear. The fear factor. Mr. Joe Rogan?
1: Yeah.
0: Like, the fear factor is what the Broncos offense needs bad.
1: Right now, the Broncos offense is a category on fear factor. Like, can you sit here and watch this for 60 full minutes and you can win 50 grand if you do it? That's what it feels like on Sundays.
0: Watching your eyes bleed.
1: Yeah.
0: Watching the Broncos offense.
1: I'd rather eat a spider at this point. And I hate spiders.
0: It's what's Dave Chappelle in that like bucket of worms or whatever?
1: Oh yeah. Like,
0: oh, this is comfortable, Joe Rogan.
1: They have to eat like the piece of an animal.
0: Yes.
1: He tells his lady, pretend like it's mine. That's always a hilarious.
0: I smoke rocks, Joe
1: Rogan.
0: That's
1: always a hilarious line. Pretend like it's mine. The other disconnect is JK, and you've been all over that. But I got to give you a number that Kevin gave us,
0: okay,
1: and share it with the tribe.
0: Kiss my stats.
1: So we go to the fourth quarter. And I get it. You want more out of him the first three. Same thing with Bo. But in the fourth quarter, JK actually got it done. 41 carries, or 41 yards. That'd be crazy. 41 yards on six carries. You know, his average in the fourth quarter was 6.8 yards per carry. Just in the fourth quarter. Again, you need more of that version of JK.
0: Yep.
1: But it was kind of nice to see, like, you're like, oh, look.
0: It worked.
1: That's the guy. That's the guy that they thought they were getting back.
0: Yeah.
1: I don't know that you can count on that week in and week out or quarter by quarter, but at least there's a little bit, that light that I keep mentioning flickering at the end of the tunnel, it flickered a little bit on Sunday.
0: It did flicker, and you want to go back to that and be like, was that just a flash in the pan, or is that who?

0: it can be again. That looked like the old J.K. Dobbins. That fourth quarter J.K. Mm-hmm. Dobbins. So just like Bo Nix in the fourth quarter, how do we get that out of Bo? I think it's designed runs for Bo. I think it's running the ball more and setting up play action. All the things that worked in the fourth quarter. With J.K., what's the answer? I'm not sure. I know he says he's a rhythm runner, and I get that. That's part of the game. Jerome Bettis was a rhythm runner. Mm-hmm. It didn't take Jerome Bettis forever to get going, though. So with J.K. Dobbins, I'm a rhythm runner. Okay, but I'm going to give you like 5 carries in the first quarter, which would be a remarkable based on the way this team operates. But like, J.K., I'm going to give you 5 early carries. We're getting about 20, 25 yards off those, right? Because we need to get you more carries. I'm a rhythm runner. Well, you want to get rhythm? You got to show it. And you got to show it earlier than the fourth quarter.
1: All right, so some of the disconnect there for the Broncos. Will it be fixed as soon as Thursday against the Seahawks on Thursday Night Football? Obviously, the conversation continues throughout the week. Does Sean Payton need to reduce the variables of his offensive plays? Or does Bo Nix need to do what the play is designed to do? Let's hear from the coach and answer that for ourselves coming up next.
2: It's time to answer a question that's been puzzling people for years. Does anyone actually like James Maryland? Well, apparently so. Every weekday at noon, some of the biggest names in Colorado sports join him to talk Broncos, Buffs, Avs, Nuggets, Rockies, and more. Some of his buddies even stop by to share their opinions. 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James has friends? 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

0: What are you looking at me like that for? You said I was born in the 70s doesn't mean I listen to 70s music.
1: I just didn't want you to be offended.
0: No, I don't get offended. Get as offended as you like. I don't try to make fun of the morning show, but they're just so easy to make fun of.
1: Yeah.
0: Because they're old and they do old guy stuff. Like, we're running here. We got some Ben Gay on the, like, there's just like some Geritol, like, all the old stuff.
1: I think it always smells like icy hot in here.
0: Mike Evans forgot his vitamins over here. Like, we just have a bunch of old guys. If I come in and there's a box of diapers. And I'm like, either they're interviewing Dion or Mike Evans is, you know, he's got to sit for 4 hours, you know. Don't need to take a bathroom break all the time, I guess.
1: Depends, drops Dion and picks up Evans. He's the new spokesperson.
0: It's okay, Colorado. We got another guy.
1: That's right. We're going to talk a little bit about variables, what Sean said about reducing variables. Before we do that, a reminder of our Superfan Send-Off Contest presented by 303 Law 4040. If you're a fan of the most elite-level circuit racing in the world, we've got your chance to go see it live in Las Vegas this November for Race Night on the Strip. It's the Superfan Send-Off. 303 Law 4040 puts it together. 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All right, see, so Sean said something that I don't necessarily really like, and I know why he's doing it, and I know what he's trying to say. I just didn't think you'd have to do that 5 weeks into the NFL season. And what Sean is talking about is reducing variables. So when he says reducing variables, insert simplifying things for my team, and we'll see if that sounds any different.
2: Bill taught me one thing, and it's ongoing, but if you're not having the output you're looking for, then you have to look at reducing the variables. So we're trying to do that, reduce the variables so guys can play faster.
1: So if you have to reduce the variables or simplify things, as I said, that's my interpretation of it. I know you think you're doing the right thing to help your players. And I'm sure he's willing to try anything that sticks at this point with what's going on. But to me, that's a, all right, you gotta dumb down your offense because the guys you're asking to grasp it can't do it.
0: Yeah, I think dumbed down is a way to put it, but also another way to put it is like you're just eliminating some of the choices that you could possibly make. Is that dumbing down or is it sharpening things?
1: Okay.
0: You have a wide width and breadth of what you can do on each and every play, formationally, snap count wise, like everything, route combination, all that. Sean's basically like boiling it down, like, okay, this is where you're looking. This is the part of the field we're attacking. And if you know that, like, and know the why. Players always want to know the why. Like, why are we attacking this part of the field? Oh, it's that one backup corner or whatever. Like, there's a why. We see it when Jahdae Barron's on the field. A lot of times he gets picked on, right? Yeah. There's a why. Oh, we're trying to pick on that young player. So tell Bo the why and give him options of like, okay, if this isn't open, you're always going to have backside. If this isn't open, take off and run. Read high, read low, take off to run. Like, give him, simplify it with two reads and let him know why we're attacking this spot so that when you set up a slant and go to Jalen Waddle that works brilliantly, he looks that way. Mm-hmm. Bo Nix didn't even look at a sequenced play that you would set up to get to that moment. They don't run a sluggo all the time. They run slant, slant, slant, and then all of a sudden, third quarter, slant and go. It's wide open. Bo doesn't even look. It's not like he looked. It'd be bad enough if he looked and it's like, nah.
1: It's not there.
0: He didn't even look on a play that you spent time setting up.
1: That's like if he looked and didn't think it was there, there's the teachable moment of like, no, it's
0: there. It was there.
1: You need to let it rip. Right. You need to be aggressive. No matter the outcome, give your guy the chance. He didn't even look.
0: What's the teachable moment then?
1: Well, that's what look. I don't know. But it's maybe what you're talking about of simplifying the word you use of like, no, there's only two. It's that or it's this check down. Mm-hmm. And if that's there, you better freaking hit it.
0: Yep. We've been waiting all game for this play.
1: You've been setting, he himself has been setting it up for, at that point, like 40 minutes of football time.
0: Yeah.
1: And still didn't even look in that direction.
0: And think of the play-by-play study that Jalen Waddle himself is doing. He's studying the body language of that corner. He's studying how to manipulate his route. He's studying his hips and his feet and knowing where to go. And I just said feats. I look at this and I go, that's Jalen Waddle doing the work to get open And then when you call, imagine Jalen in the huddle. We're calling that play?
1: Yeah.
0: Oh,
1: my time.
0: Got him.
1: Yeah.
0: Gotcha, B. I love how that's kind of spread around a little bit.
1: I like that.
0: I get that from some listeners. That and the Say Cheese. We got a shout out.
1: We got the video.
0: Yeah, we got the video last Friday. I think it was Josh was his name.
1: Yeah, I think so.
0: We got the video of him.
1: He was at a concert.
0: Kicking it and having fun.
1: We're at a show.
0: Then he was at a show and he came on. He's like, for the tribe. Say
1: that
0: Cheese.
1: That was sick, dude.
0: We need more of that. That and Gotcha, B.
1: Mm-hmm.
0: But that's what I want Sean Payton to tell Bo Nix. So that when Jalen Waddle sees that route and they call that play, you just look in the eye and be like, I got you. Bo, I got you. Jalen Waddle's got you, man. Support him. Get his back by tossing him the ball.
1: See, and I like this conversation because I don't think that there is this. One, Bo has to be better. I don't think it's like overcomplicated for Bo. I think he is overthinking it. And if you take some of those, I guess I'll use the word, variables away for him to overthink, and you go, this is read one, that's read two. Neither of them are there. Tuck and run and gain me 2-3 yards. Let's live on to fight another down. Because then you take away the overthinking. I don't think the playbook is overcomplicated for Bo Nix. I think he is getting in his own way time and time again by overthinking and prioritizing not making a mistake rather than being aggressive.
0: Mm-hmm.
1: That's been the issue all along.
0: Well, what you focus on grows. You said prioritizing. It's the same thing. He's focusing on not making a mistake. That's what's growing. He's not making a mistake. He's being captain checkdown.
1: Good point.
0: What you focus on grows. Why don't you focus on being a playmaker? Why don't you focus on being a little bit more of a gunslinger? It's okay, Bo. And if Bo makes those mistakes, I would rather right now. Because if you go over the season numbers for Bo Nix, it's not great, Bob. You know what I mean? Like, you look at Bo Nix and his stats this year, you're like, why isn't that? Those are rookie numbers. Like, bump that thing up. Why can't you get a little bit more here? And honestly, if I look at what Bo Nix has done this season, and overall this season has been mainly bad football, then in the fourth quarter, he turns it on. But if I were to look at Bo's numbers now, you know what? Things are going to be a little bit different here. Things are going to be a little bit different this time around for Bo Nix. And let's say instead of 6 touchdowns and 3 interceptions, and he's got 97, 162 for 942 yards. It's week 6, dude. He doesn't have 1,000 yards passing. It's week 6.
1: Wow.
0: Okay, so let's say this.
1: Dude.
0: Let's say instead of 942 yards passing, 6 touchdowns and 3 INTs. Those are his numbers this year. Let's say his number is 1,200 yards, 6 touchdowns. Or wait, I'll do a little bit more. 1,200 yards after 5 games, 12 touchdowns, and 7 picks. Record's the same, but Bo's looking a little bit, taking a little more chances.
1: We sit here and say they're still a championship contender.
0: Yeah.
1: They should still be flirting with the Super Bowl and playing football in February.
0: So why does Bo Nix acts like he's allergic to interceptions? It's like, dude, I get it. Be safe with the ball. Please don't at me. I'm not saying be unsafe with the ball. I'm saying take more chances. How do you get out of captain checkdown mode? That's exactly what Sean Payton needs to figure out. Then Bo needs to do it.
1: Matthew Stafford coming in this week had 6 touchdowns and 6 interceptions. Anybody worried about his play?
0: Nope.
1: Because he's taking chances and you know who he is. And I told you this earlier. We didn't even bring it up on air yet. Matthew Stafford stepped up into the pocket and throws a dime to Puka Nacua on the right sideline last night, knowing damn well he was getting hit by not one, but 2 Buffalo Bills defenders, 1 high and 1 low. And guess what he did? Stepped up into the pocket, planted that foot, and threw the ball downfield, took the hit, made a completion. If I cared more about Twitter, I'd have rewound that thing, put it on the internet, and tag Bo Nix. But it's Twitter. It doesn't matter that much to me. But that's what you need out of Bo Chapman Nix as soon as this Thursday night. All right, we'll come back, get you ready for an Avs game. Final thoughts on these Broncos and where Bo is coming up next.
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0: Always got to let that one breathe. Welcome back. It's Dover and Cecil here on Denver Sports. 104.3 The Fan, the best Denver sports station in town. Of course, right here, Cecil Lammy with Dover. Heading out a little bit. Here with Alex Boteo. We got our guy, Kiss My Stats. We're all over the place, Alex. This show, The Tribe, is everywhere. Tribe shout-outs to y'all out there. Keep sending them in. Ramoslaw.com, text line 303-713-1043. Also, our YouTube chat, which is powered by Champ Honda. You can always chime in there and let us know. But The Tribe is everywhere because Dover taking off. Kev, Kiss My Stats at Broncos Park, powered by Common Spirit. And you and me, Alex, we're holding it down right here. It's a big, big day out at Broncos Park, powered by Common Spirit. Interesting to note what VJ's going to say. Interesting to note what the players are going to say. But overall, we've been having some fun today. And if you want to get in the hunt, give us your rating. Now, I did percentage, and then Dover did like 1 to 10. So I was like, well, okay, percentage or 1 to 10. Let me know your faith in Bo Nix. My faith in Bo Nix is still at a 7 out of 10. So that would make it 70%. I'm still 70% back in the kid. Is there doubt that's created because of this season? Yeah, how could there not be? I mean, the way that Bo Nix has played, we know that it hasn't been his best football. We know that he's got better football to play. But overall, I look at it, and there's a few things when I break this down. I go, one, did Bo Nix forget how to play football? No, of course not. Two, was Bo Nix, is he hurt? I mean, maybe, but he's taken the jersey and he doesn't look that hurt. So is the ankle bothering him mentally? That's a different conversation. But do I think Bo Nix's subpar play is because of his injury? No, I don't. That could be the reason. So I'm open to the conversation. But based on the data and information that we have, it's not like anyone behind the scenes is telling Phil or whatever, like, hey, actually, Bo Nix is hurt. Nobody's been really saying that. So we can bring it up as a reason or an excuse, but I can't really say assuredly, like, yeah, that's it. I really think that's it. I think it's a question. I think it's part of the conversation, but I don't think we can point to it and say, that's it. So, Bo Nix not playing good football. Did he forget how to play football? No. Is he hurt so much that his game is totally different? Not really. Or at least we can't say with any sort of certainty right now. Was he just a bad fit for this? No, it's ridiculous. So when I add up all those things and I look at it with critical thinking skills, which everybody should have, why is Bo Nix like this? Honestly, you just have to go, okay, it obviously wasn't working with Davis Webb. I just keep going back to the Davis Webb thing. I keep going back to the lack of comfort by being too comfortable. You know what they say? Like when you lay on the couch, when you're around, maybe you've been doing some stuff in the garage, Alex, and maybe, you know, you're in the couch. Maybe you're in the couch because of that indica or whatever. Like, maybe that's it, and you lay too long and your back gets sore, right? Because you've been laying too long. You're not doing anything. You're so comfortable that you actually get uncomfortable. Is that what happened with Bo Nix? I mean, I'm down to that of, like, Davis Webb made him really comfortable, and thus he was uncomfortable. Because he doesn't look comfortable on the field, yet at the same time, he says, well, my coaches aren't telling me that. No. Your coaches need to be telling you, you've got to play better football. Your coaches need to be telling you, you've got to take more chances with the football. Your coaches need to be telling you, stop checking down the ball. Now, 10 receptions, not targets, receptions for RJ Harvey 2 games ago against the 49ers. 0 this time out against the Chargers. I don't think it needs to be 0. But could we keep that number around 5 to 7 catches for RJ Harvey? Not 10 checkdowns, but 5 to 7 catches. We're going to be going over, and of course, because the game's Thursday, we'll have our Mile High Moments on Thursday. We'll have our one big number coming up on Thursday. But that's where my brain's at right now. And I'm curious after, you know, the disaster that was Sunday, and honestly, the disaster that has been the Broncos offense this entire season. I want to know what people are with their confidence level. Sean said you can't do any confidence meter. You can opinion. Did he say opinionate, Alex?
1: He said opinionate. I don't know what that means. I can guess.
0: Okay.
1: Yeah, he said opinionate.
0: Opinionate. You can opinionate. Well, I'm opinionating that I'm about 70%. I'm about a 7 or a 10 on the belief scale for Bo Nix. So, Alex Boteo, with all that being said, and my long setup for you, what is your number when it comes to belief in Bo Nix? You can give me a percentage. Or you can give me on a scale of 1 to 10. What number say you?
1: I feel pretty confident saying I'm 75% confident that Bo Nix is it's still there. I talked with you and Dover about this yesterday. I was kind of on the fence with Bo Nix. I obviously I believed in him. I knew that he could be that franchise quarterback. And then that Buffalo game happened. That divisional game happened. And you saw it. Everything that Sean Payton had told you, everything that everyone else had told you was right there in front of you.
0: Yep.
1: You're one game away from the Super Bowl, and Bo Nix gets you there. That didn't just disappear. Some things have changed, and like you said, look, there's several variables and several things that have come into play here. One of those was a drastic change, and that has led to his regression in play, and that was the addition of Davis Webb as his play caller.
0: Yeah.
1: How can you not look at that and go, well, things started to go wrong when that happened, and could you have maybe rolled Davis Webb as a play caller after this very difficult six-game stretch? Maybe you could have played it out that way. Regardless, we played it out the way we played it out. The Broncos played it out the way they played it out. And now Bo Nix looks like a shell of himself, but I know it's still there.
0: Yeah.
1: Sean Payton is going to drag it out of him. At least I hope he's going to. There's no reason for us to believe that he won't do that in the next couple of weeks.
0: Well, I ask everybody out there, and you know, I hate to suggest it, but if we're going to have this exercise, had Davis Webb gone on to be the head coach of wherever, name a team, I don't care, the Titans or whatever, you lose Davis Webb this offseason. Man, that sucks. Still don't think they'd look this bad. I still think if Sean Payton was still your play caller from the jump, you'd look better than you had been to this point. So I understand why the change was made. You had to give him that promotion because you couldn't just keep him as a non-play calling OC. He'd leave. He'd take an opportunity elsewhere. And listen, everyone go out and get your opportunities and get down how you get down and all that kind of good stuff. But at the end of the day, if this team lost Davis Webb, okay. Next, Logan Kilgore. You want to call some plays? I don't think Davis Webb, and honestly, I thought this about Jim Leonard. Jim Leonard, I did not want to get away. I think that's a future head coach right there. Certainly a coach to watch with Buffalo running that defense. That's something to watch there with Jim Leonard. So you get some coaches that you feel that way about. And full disclosure, I did feel that way about Davis Webb too. Like, man, you can't lose Davis Webb. This guy's a future head coach. But when it looks this bad this early, Sean Payton lost his play calling duties with the Giants after 3 years, not after four games. So when Jim Fossil takes that play calling duties away, it was entering year three, I believe, and made that change. And Sean had to go somewhere else. Sean had to go to Dallas, learn from the Big Tuna, learn from the notorious B.I.G. Tuna in Bill Parcells. So feels so weird. Seems like yesterday and also seems like before you were born, because Alex, it was before you were born. So I look at this now with Sean Payton and Bo Nix. Get it right. Get it back on track and understand that you're working with an offensive line that's not as good. You're working with a new receiver that you've not yet featured. You're working with an old receiver that you still don't feature as much in Cortland Sutton. Like that, the things that this team needs to fix, I think they're very obvious. The things this team needs to fix are right there in front of you. And for me, Alex, it starts with the ground game. I told Dover earlier, like everything funnels to one thing. Are there many things to fix? Yes, Bo Nix's feet and Bo Nix processing and all these sorts of things. But for me, what's the very first problem? Control what you can control. And then, for lack of a way to explain this, my son, who's in the military and is a very good marksman, he talks about stuff at different distances. And when something's a threat to you, when you're in the armed forces, it's like, okay, what can you take care of at a distance? What do you have to take care of? Because it's right here. I think that first threat, the first thing you have to take care of that's right here is the ground game. There's other things. There's other enemies out there. There's other targets. What's the closest thing? What makes the most immediate impact on what you're trying to do as you march forward in this season? I think it's the ground game. It's not the total fix, Alex, but I think that's the start.
1: Well, I mean, you look at it and the way that a lot of teams are doing it right now. You're seeing their first plays go on the ground. They get 5 yards. I'll tell you right now, I'll take second and five any day of the week. You're able to move down the field, get plays going.
0: Yeah.
1: It feels like every time the Broncos run the football, you get a yard, you get 2 yards, you blink, and next thing you know, you're in, you know, third and seven. And that's just not a way to play football. I don't know who said it a couple games ago, but there really isn't a lot of great plays for third and long. It's a lot of third and pray. And you just don't want to see that with this Broncos offense, especially with Bo Nix looking so gun-shy when it comes to finding his open receivers. If you can get the run game started, if you can put them in third and manageables more often than not. That's something that this Broncos team desperately needs. And it starts with, hopefully, J.K. Dobbins finding that spark in that fourth quarter last game. Or, like a lot of us are hoping, Jonah Coleman comes in, gets those reps, and gets you the production that, you know, that J.K. was getting you last year.
0: Right, right. And that's where Jonah can take that production and then grow it. Jonah Coleman could be the answer, but coming back from a high ankle sprain, I can't tell you what it looks like right away. I can tell you what Jonah Coleman looks like when he's full strength. I can tell you what Jonah Coleman looks like when he just sustained the injury and still is going on adrenaline, because we saw that. His very first carry, he got the high ankle sprain. And for the listening audience, again, a high ankle sprain is a broken leg. It's a small fracture that's, you know, kind of in the shin above the ankle. That's why it's called a high ankle sprain, but it's literally a broken leg. That's why players who have high ankle sprains, you need to miss a month. You need to come back after a month, and hopefully you don't re-aggravate that thing, because those are problems. Hamstrings are problems for fast guys. High ankle sprains and Liz Franks are problems for everybody. Everyone. I sound like Gary Oldman on The Professional. Like, everyone. Who's bothered by Liz Franks? Everyone. That's what happens out on the football field. So get Jonah Coleman right, but also at the same time, I'm still considering a trade for Tony Pollard. I'm still considering a trade for James Conner. I'm considering a trade for Taj Brooks with Cincinnati. I know those may be names. You should know James Conner. You should know Tony Pollard. Maybe Taj Brooks you don't know. He's a third stringer in Cincinnati who's not getting any work because Samaje Perine gets everything that's not goes to Chase Brown. So for me, this is a time where George Payton can show up. I know we're in the regular season. I know we got Thursday Night Football. I know it's week 6. And what are the Broncos going to do? And how could they take down Seattle? How could they possibly put up a fight against the Seattle Seahawks? Yeah, baby, I got all that. But for me, it comes down to not only what can Garrett Bowles do, what can Quinn Miners do, what can Mike McGlinchey do that's not getting false starts, what can this team do, what can Bo Nix do, what does J.K. Dobbins look like? All the things with the players, yes, yes, and yes. Question marks with the coaches. Vance Joseph, what's his plan for Jackson Smith and Jigba? That's going to be huge. JSN can feed families. Like, you've got to watch out for this guy. For me, the question is, what are you going to get in contributions from your players? And what are you going to get contributions from your coaches? But then at the end of the day, what are you going to get from George Payton? Because George Payton can make a play on this. He can be a factor in this. And he can be someone that helps out your team by going out there and getting a Tony Pollard. By going out there and getting, you know, someone that could help in this situation. As Philip Lindsay of The Drive slides in here on KKFN, KKFN HD1, Longmont, Denver, and KARS-FM. What up with the 102.9 in Laramie? Phil, I love Jonah Coleman. I'm the Jonah Coleman guy.
2: Yeah. You've been, I think that you started this where you're like, hey, you
0: in December last year,
2: Coleman, and uh-huh. We needed to draft him, and we needed him to be here.
0: I would have taken him in the first round.
2: You got your wish. Then he looked really, really good in preseason. He looked really, really good in camp. And the first game, it looked like he was going to take off. Hurt his ankle in that first play.
0: Yeah.
2: Shot that ankle up, which honestly, I've never heard of. Usually you don't put tore it all in the
0: ankle. On an ankle.
2: Yeah. It's just,
0: that's
2: just
0: more for
2: that.
0: Like knees or something?
2: Not even the knees. Anything that has to do with like ligaments, joints, you want to stay away from, because if it does pop and tear, you won't feel it.
0: Oh, God.
2: All of a sudden, when it wears off a couple days later, it wears off, and now you're in a bunch of pain. You're swelling up. And
0: yeah.
2: It's like, what in the world just happened? It's like, dude, you tore your ankle or your knee up, and you didn't
0: because
2: feel
0: it. Because you didn't
2: it. Feel it. Yeah, but I guess like the Broncos wanted to go a different route. Shot that ankle up, and you know, Jonah Coleman was able to finish
0: went out there
2: game.
0: And produce. And yeah. I know you guys have been talking about trades for a while, but it's like Tony Pollard's right there.
2: You like you some Tony P, huh?
0: I like Tony Pollard, and I like him as the replacement as the starter. I'm the Jonah Coleman guy, and I'm saying go get Tony Pollard as your starter.
2: So,
0: which means Jonah Coleman's like your third or fourth guy.
2: So you would have Jonah Coleman. Do you keep JK in this situation?
0: Probably.
2: So you keep JK and
3: you
2: then
3: can't
2: you
3: trade
2: add,
3: him.
0: Nobody wants that money.
2: Well, I mean, it depends on when you trade him. Depends on like, let's just say JK starts to really get going. You know, the trade deadline hasn't come yet. And so it's like, hey, we want to get him off them books.
0: Well, during
3: if he
0: the week
3: to
0: of
3: really
0: their
3: get going,
0: too.
3: You don't want to
2: Well,
3: know
2: do
3: what
2: you
3: I mean?
2: Do well, my thought process is he gets gets to going. Do you trust him to stay healthy enough when the postseason comes running around or rolling around?
0: Didn't they make that mistake last year when they didn't trade a third rounder for Breece Hall? And then the trade deadline passed, then JK got hurt. and you weren't ready. I think George Payton can really help set this thing right by going and getting you a Tony Pollard, a Taj Brooks, a James Conner. There's names out there.
3: Yep.
0: And
3: you got to go get one. You got to fortify the position.
0: I believe so, yes.
2: Now, Taj Brooks, he's the one with the
0: Cincinnati. Pittsburgh. Yeah, he's Cincinnati's third string guy, the Texas Tech kid. Big okay. back, and yeah. he's dainty. Okay. He's a receiving back, but he's like 230.
2: My man's going for like the deep cuts, like the players that really nobody knows about, but those are the ones you trade for.
0: Well, those are the ones George Payton knows about. They're just sitting right there. Go out and grab. I think Arizona's not done trading, and I don't think they trade Trey McBride. It'd be great for all of us, but like I don't think Arizona's done trading. Tennessee's not doing anything. Like, it's now's the time to strike. And George Payton, we're talking about Bo being better. We're talking about Sean getting better out of Bo. We're talking about JK. I think George Payton can make one of the biggest differences on the results for this team by going and making a trade.
3: Yeah, I think they should. I think they have to. I think that it would be irresponsible to not do that. Cease, I know you're heading out. I got a question real quick, unless you got to scram quick.
0: No.
3: I have a question for you, and then we'll get out of your hair. I asked Phil yesterday, given two scenarios, okay? Scenario one. You upset Seattle on Thursday Night Football in front of your home crowd.
0: Okay, love right? that.
3: You're knocking off the world champs, and you're 4-2, which basically would have been, in the preseason conversations, the single best-case scenario.
0: Mm-hmm.
3: The single best-case scenario. With the understanding, the odds makers had the Broncos favored in one single game in the first six games of the year.
0: And it was the Jacksonville game.
3: It was the Jacksonville game. So you're underdog in five of the first six. You walk out of that six game sequence to begin the year 4-2. It's best case scenario, but it's 13-10, and the offense looks the same. Or you lose on Thursday Night Football to Seattle. You go to 3-3, but you lose 33-31. Bo throws three touchdowns,
0: mm-hmm.
3: and it resets the entire conversation,
0: yeah.
3: the entire narrative, but you lose, and you're 3-3, and your playoff chances, your divisional chances, hosting games, it takes a hit.
0: I'd almost rather have the latter. I'd almost rather have the Bo big game, and we know, like, hey, that worked, change this, that worked. I want to see it fixed, man. We haven't seen Bo Nix look like Bo Nix since the Buffalo game in the divisional round a year ago.
3: Yeah.
0: And some people say it's the injury. I can't necessarily say that because we don't know. All I know is Bo Nix is a good quarterback that didn't forget how to play football. He's just not playing good football right now. So in your scenario, I would rather take that. And I talked about you earlier, ZB, and lovingly, of course, I said, man, we got to be like Zach Bye coming off the top rope with it because I want George Payton. I want the music to come on. I don't know what George Payton's music would be.
3: Ooh.
0: But I want the match to be happening, and then all of a sudden, wait, is that George Payton's music?
2: It's probably like classical.
0: And do like the Joe Rogan thing where it's like, whoa.
3: Yeah.
0: Oh, my God, here comes George Payton. George Payton, dude, you can come in, get this team Tony Pollard, set this thing right, and then if Jonah's healthy and he's the guy, that's awesome. You got Tony Pollard, though. You're not done. You're not done roster-wise. You're obviously not done coaching-wise. So get this thing right.
2: So Cease, you better take the loss, but Bo Nix have a great game.
0: I want it to look like it did with Bo Nix. I'm not going to say I'd rather take the loss. You said you wanted him to lose.
3: No, Cease, I literally have gone back and forth on it myself. Yeah. And I think I'm to the point because this thing has regressed and backslid so greatly in a way that even the biggest, I think, like Bo Nix detractor, or if you want to use hater, like couldn't have predicted. Like who would have predicted Bo Nix as a bottom 5-8 quarterback to begin the year? Like I didn't hear a lot of that.
0: To vacillate you one more time though, does the last 11 impact your decision at all? Because I'm thinking about the last 11. Because you're like, man, if they're 3-3, things are a little tougher division wise. And you're right. You're totally right. But then I go, easiest schedule in the last 11 games. I'm about to win 9 of them things.
2: For sure. In Seattle's not in the AFC. So, like, that's my thought process, too. It's like, it's also not a divisional opponent. Mm-hmm. You get beat by Seattle on a Thursday night, but Bo Nix goes 33-31. Yeah, it's high-scoring game, and Bo Nix is looking like the Bo Nix we stated as a franchise quarterback. Give me that guy. Because now it's like, okay, now we can get going.
3: I think so, too.
2: I don't want a loss, but give me the guy.
3: And we're in the playground. We're in the toy aisle, right? We're doing sports talk radio. Given those two scenarios, I think if you, like, Bo Nix's importance to this $5 billion franchise, his importance is so high and so unique that I think I would take the loss and give me hope that everything is still possible with this guy, because doubt is seriously creeping in right now. I mean, we're having conversations, you know, across our market, whether it's at the bar, on social media, or into microphones, like, does Bo Nix need to, you know, take a seat for a second? Like, those conversations are happening, and I'm like, we're not having them, but like, I'm hearing them, and they're not totally unfair, but well, I just can't believe that we're here.
2: I would love to hear, like, be a fly on the wall, or a wall in general in that organization, like, what they're saying about Bo Nix right now. What the people up top are talking about with Bo Nix. What is Sean Payton saying behind closed doors
3: right.
2: when everybody goes home, but my man's still there at, you know, at 12 o'clock at night scheming up plays now because he's a play caller. Like, what does that look like? What is he talking about and saying about Bo Nix? All right, it's making everybody's job harder. Everybody's stressing in that building. Bo Nix is stressing at home, and he's not getting a good night's rest and good night's sleep, and he can't really just be in it with his family. I know that for a fact because you're the quarterback. Things aren't going right. You're hearing it on social media. You're hearing it in the building. You're stressed out, and you're trying to figure out how you can calm everybody down. Well, the way you do it, Thursday night football, going out there, competing against the Seahawks, coming up big, maybe 300 yards passing, 4 touchdowns. Maybe you run for one, so 3 in the air, 1 on the ground. That's going to calm everybody down.
3: Well, I'll say this, and I referenced something along the same lines yesterday, the road I'm about to go down. You watch NFL, and I tweeted it on Sunday as well. Like, you watch NFL offenses throughout the day.
2: Mm-hmm.
3: And then you cut on the Bronco game, and it looks like they're playing a different sport. And I'm watching that football game last night.
4: Oh, I knew you were going to bring this up, ZB.
3: I mean, one, just game of the year candidate.
4: It was a great
3: game. I mean, game of the year candidate. 37-34 overtime win for these Buffalo Bills.
2: The drama.
3: And you're watching the level of quarterback play. And I go back to, one, I just cannot believe there was a scenario where Bo Nix outdueled Josh Allen. Like, that happened. That happened,
4: oh,
3: right?
4: Yeah.
3: And I almost have to go back and watch it back for myself to believe that that actually happened. And it did. I was there. I'm watching it with my own eyes as the Bills were turning it over 5 times, right? And Bo Nix balled out. And you remember his pass to Marvin Mims.
2: Oh, beautiful. Right there at the left end zone. Mims catches the ball, hits the photographer, and the rest was history. It was a beautiful pass.
3: He just dropped it in a bucket.
2: Yes, he did.
3: And I think Bo Nix needs to go watch some of his highlights. Because I went back and watched some, like, people are putting him on social media, like, how is this the same guy? Like, I saw what I saw.
2: Oh, Z.
3: And, dude, he looks, they're, like, he's not this bad.
2: No, he's not.
3: He's not this bad. But I'm watching that game last night, and I'm watching Stafford and Allen, and I hope that Bo Nix was inspired what he saw from Josh Allen running the ball. Buffalo, 0% chance they win that game without Josh Allen's legs. And he just leaned into it. And it's like, dude, it's almost like you get to play with 12 players. When you have a runner that's as good of an athlete
2: yes.
3: as an Allen, a Lamar, a Bo, I thought, it's like you're playing with 12. You can't account for everything.
2: Oh, you can't stop it.
3: And so that guy goes for 121 rushing yards to go with over 200 yards passing. I'm hoping Bo watches that and is like, dude, no one is knocking Allen. Like
2: no, it's a superpower.
3: It's a superpower. It's a gift.
2: And that's why they were able to win. The Buffalo Bills were able to win that game with Josh Allen's legs. Of course, his arms at time, and Josh doesn't want to sit there and run all day.
3: No.
2: But if you're going to give him 15, 20 yards, my man is going to take it. Why would you not? One of the most athletic quarterbacks in the NFL, one-on-one with Nate Landman, my former teammate, who I know can't cover. Okay, my man can tackle his ass off, but he can't cover. And you make a move on him, now you're dashing for another 15, 20 yards. That's exactly what Josh Allen was able to do, set his team up for success because the defense was bad on both sides of the football.
3: The Buffaloes,
2: what in the hell's going on?
3: Listen to me. I've been to the future. The Buffalo Bills are going to lose in the playoffs. Okay, it'll be another referendum on Allen for people who don't know what they're talking about, and the Bills will probably give up 34 to 38 points.
2: Yeah, they just give it up, man. It's crazy. It's just crazy watching. And even the Rams, it's like you invested so much money on that defense, and I know. Miles Garrett's not playing, but McDuffie is. You guys have a defensive line. Nate Landman, I got done talking about my former teammate. You paid that man a lot of money to stop the run. And yet you don't do it. You just give up points, and the Bills do as well, and you brought that up.
3: Phil, the Bills are giving up 388 yards a game.
2: Damn.
3: In playoff losses, you've heard me say this in the past, in the Josh Allen era, the Buffalo Bills, when they lose in the playoffs, the defense is giving up 33 points a game. And that's exactly what they gave up last year to Denver in that overtime 33-30 loss. But yeah, it's nuts watching the position played at the level it's being played by a handful of guys, thinking that Bo could take that jump to that tier. And instead, he's jumped off.
4: Regressing, man.
3: Yeah. Okay. What are our first impressions of the Seattle Seahawks ahead of Thursday Night Football? We'll dip our toe into it next.
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3: Off and rolling. Here on a Tuesday, October 13th, as we are still trying to figure out how we feel about these Denver Broncos, who are 3-2 in a scenario that we all would have signed up for, but it doesn't look right. It doesn't feel right. And here we are. What up, Phil?
2: Woo! What's going on, ZB? It is a Tuesday. Okay, usually on Mondays, it's like overreaction Mondays, right? You're going at it, whether it's good or bad, you're going to overreact a little bit. It's never as good as it looks. It's never as bad as it looks. And then Tuesday, you regroup and say, okay, where do we go from here? The Denver Broncos are 3-2. They are winning these games. They have a game Thursday night that's around the corner. They have another opportunity to go 4-2. So, like, we're in a good space when it comes to the wins. Now, the team needs to start picking things up. The offense needs to start picking things up. But before we start going on about the Broncos and Avs and everything else, how you doing, man? How are you doing,
3: man,
2: Simo Dad?
3: I am doing good. You know, I'm blessed. I'm at home with my kids.
2: Yeah.
3: My wife is visiting her parents, and her dad is battling cancer and is going through chemotherapy. So she's taking part of her fall break to go and help,
2: yes,
3: which is, you know, commendable. And I hope my kids do that for me one day. Hopefully I don't have, you know, stage 5 cancer, but
2: yeah.
3: Should I need something, I hope my kids will help me the way that she's helping her parents.
2: Yeah, my kids would just walk out with the shovel. Like, what y'all gonna do with that? Come with me, Dad.
3: So that leaves me at home with an 8-year-old and a 4-year-old for days, right? And it's very different. It's just very different. And again, I'm so blessed to have these, like, healthy kids, and I'm leaning into it. Like, we're having so much fun.
2: Yeah.
3: Like, I let my son stay up for the entire game last night.
2: Oh, I bet you Big O was going crazy.
3: He was going crazy, and I kept extending it.

0: like I fed the kids yesterday at like 1 o'clock for lunch. I dropped them off at the babysitter, like not like fully thinking through, like, dude, like you're not picking them up till 6:30. They eat all the time. Like that's 5 hours unaccounted for. I didn't send them with any food.
1: See, you got to think of it as you're building character.
0: I'm telling
1: you. Building that tummy up.
0: Dude. and luckily the sitter like fed them, right? And like no big deal, but it's like, it's all that stuff. And I know when I get off the air today, like, dude, like my wife does the grocery shopping on Sundays.
1: Yep.
0: So she's like, you got this, right? Because I'm not going to be around on Sunday.
2: Yeah, Morgan does it on Sundays as well.
0: There's no food in the house. So like I'm sitting here, I'm nervous. Like yesterday, I'm like, I gotta get like a bunch of food. So I'm door dashing groceries from King Soopers here to the studio. So I can just like go pick them up. We can go home and watch the game, you know? So I'm like, I'm figuring out a lot. I'm learning a lot.
2: Well, here's the thing. The fact that your wife trusts you enough to leave you with the kids for however long, like that's great. My wife would never do that. She would never.
0: Like, are you being serious?
2: I'm serious. She would never let me sit there for, let's just say, a week with just the kids. And it's just me and the kids. One, there's going to be a lot of goldfish being eaten in that house.
0: Yes.
2: Okay, two, the other day I was talking to you, little Sophie had a double ear infection. Well, I took her to the doctor before all this, and the doctor said how everything was okay. So I bring her back, say everything's okay. She just has a cold. She's dealing with it. As time went on, she wasn't getting better. Then the next day that we decided, okay, we're going to take her in, she started to look better. So me being me, it's like she's looking better.
0: We don't need to take her in.
2: We don't need to take her in. I was going to call it off. My wife was mad at me saying, hey, you just don't want to go take her in. I was like, no, that's not it. I just don't want to pay an extra bill if the doctors are going to say she's getting better. Well, so she's like, well, I'll take her in. I was like, okay, well, you take her in. Come to find out she had a double ear infection.
0: See.
2: And so she calls me and says, this is why I can never pass away. This is why I can never leave you alone. So I had to hear that for a full day. I had to apologize because I'm like, yeah, my girl was on
0: 10,
2: right? She was suffering. It was hurting her.
0: Right.
2: Daddy didn't do his part and take her to the doctor. So, yeah, Z, so I don't even get a chance to hang out with the kids by myself for weeks.
0: Well, I'll say this. We're not looking for perfection, no. Right? Don't let perfection be the enemy of really good. There and things are going really good at the house, but it's not perfect. It's not perfect. The kids stay in their pajamas all day. I know when I get off work today, and I'm going to go pick those kids up, and we're going to have to take a bath because we haven't taken a bath in a couple days.
2: Bath time.
0: All right. A comb has not run through my daughter's hair in 2.5 days.
2: Take you hours to get
0: Phil,
2: it done, huh?
0: And those who don't know, like, these little girls' hair. And we've only cut my daughter's hair one time in her life, and she's almost five, so it's like down to her lower back.
2: Yes.
0: Oh my gosh, it's gonna be a battle. Oh, I know it.
2: Put some music on. Put some bubbles in the bath and get ready to go for it.
0: I'm like, give her a shot before I do it. Not like a shot in the arm, like a shot at Tito. It's like, yeah, this will help because this is gonna hurt a little bit.
2: All right. Knowing her, she'll like it. She'll be like, you know what? This doesn't faze me.
0: Oh my gosh, no joke. Real quick, and then we'll get back to business. No joke, and I don't know what this means, but. We're at Easter. We're doing Easter with the Stokelys.
2: Uh-oh.
0: All right. So we're at, I shouldn't even tell the story. We're at, what is it? Castle Pines. No, Colorado Golf Club. Okay. So we're having a brunch and I have a beverage, right? It's a Tito's and soda, right?
2: Okay.
0: Double. Okay. And
2: I thought you were more of a Pepsi kind of guy.
0: No, we're hanging out after brunch and we're hanging out and my daughter, she's got a water. Same cup.
2: Oh, yeah.
0: Same cup. My four-year-old grabbed my double Tito's and soda, took a sip of it, and did not flinch. Just put it down and realized she had the wrong cup. Like, didn't flinch. like the phrase, like, didn't bat an eye. She didn't bat an eye. I don't know what that means.
2: I love the burn.
0: I don't know what that
2: means. I had something like that happen.
0: The burn.
2: Something like that happened. Actually, at Kathy J's. Kathy J had a Halloween party.
0: Yes.
2: Lil Man's there. We should have never took him, but Lil Man's there. The cups, like you said, the red cups. All right, put mine down. He thinks it's his juice. It's daddy's juice. But he reacted differently. He spit it all out.
0: That's
2: all dramatic.
0: Well, that's the normal reaction. Like you're drinking petroleum, essentially. Like 87 grade. Like, she didn't flinch. I'm like, that is definitely my daughter right there.
2: Nobody come and get me a ZB. We got work today.
0: Oh my gosh. All right, let's get back to business. What are our first impressions of the Seattle Seahawks ahead of Thursday Night Football? I promise we'll get to that next.
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0: What are our early impressions of the Seattle Seahawks as we are, believe it or not, here on a Tuesday, just over 48 hours out from, man, these Thursday night games, Phil, and you got to talk to me as a player, like, how much different? Because, I'm a fan.
1: Yeah.
0: I'm sitting here, I talk about football, and we're here on a Tuesday, and I'm like, damn, I can't believe that game's in just over 48 hours. I can't imagine what it's like being a player.
1: Oh, Z, it sucks. It sucks. You wish that Thursday night games were thrown away because it just doesn't give you enough time for that body to heal. This isn't basketball where you can go back-to-back games or back-to-back, you get a rest and do it again. Like, that's basketball for you. This is a physical sport, ZB. This right here where you're getting hit every single play and you're telling this NFL player that in 3 or 4 days you got to get going again. And so you can't go out there and have a full day of practice. So you're not having the pads on. You're doing a bunch of walkthroughs because everybody is banged up and they're hurt. And you're hoping that you can get ready to go and that the best team who feels the best before that game starts is usually going to be the team that wins the game. Also, you're going over basic plays. It's not going to be a bunch of creativity. Now, with that being said, as the Broncos were getting ready to play the Chargers, my guessing is they threw in a couple plays, 3 or 4 plays, that we're getting ready for the Seattle Seahawks as well. And if a defense is the same, it's easy to game plan towards both teams. So for the Denver Broncos, you were game planning at the beginning of all this while it was Chargers week, and now you're just doing a bunch of walkthroughs, basic plays, basic runs, basic passes, and you just hope that you're ready to go and that the guys that are healthy are ready to go as well. And that's on both sides of the ball.
0: I know you played on Thursday Night Football against the Arizona Cardinals.
1: Yeah, Arizona Cardinals. Christian McCaffrey, when it was with the Carolina Panthers, I played a couple of Thursday night games.
0: How much different is it for your body and the recovery?
1: You know, you can't really recover. Like, you're doing as much as possible, right? You're there 24/7. You're really not going home because you know that you have to have a quick turnaround and you're going to have to practice that next day. So you're trying to do whatever it takes. Get a massage work. The hot and cold tubs, the dry needling, stretching, anything that's going to help you get through this Thursday night game. Because you know once this Thursday night game is done, you have a baby bye. So you're trying to do everything it takes to get ready for this game. And you just hope that the body feels good enough to go out there and play. And if not, this is where the Toradol comes in, ZB.
0: Mm.
1: Pop a couple of those Toradol pills or shoot it up, and they don't do a lot of the needles anymore. And so like that's going to help numb you up. Now, I'm not saying you should go out there and do it because it's not good for you. But at this point, you're doing whatever it takes so that you can play in this game and you feel good going into the game. And it's just one of the things where during practice, you're not practicing. You're not really running around. You may open up a couple times. You're not in those pads. And it's walkthrough tempo. Maybe jog through tempo at time. It's walkthrough tempo. So you're getting a mental work.
0: Sure.
1: And it's not as physical. And at this point, this is where an older team like the Denver Broncos, this is where it comes to play for you. Because you've played a lot of football. You know how it is. It's about attention to detail now and going out there and making plays. And like I always say, players make plays, players win games for you, baby. So as long as the players are ready to go, attention to detail is at an all-time high. You have a chance to win on a Thursday night.
0: Yeah, and I don't think the attention to detail is going to be a problem, especially for the offensive side of the ball, given how things are trending currently. I really can't imagine what the tense nature of these meetings and these film sessions. Like, that is,
1: Oh, you got to get going. Sean is not messing around. He is upset right now. He's very upset. Everybody is walking on eggshells.
0: Totally.
1: Not just the offense, but the defense as well, because the offense is not doing well. Bo Nix, he's trying to get it right. He's Mr. Can't Get Right right now. The thing I would tell Bo, if I was his teammate in that locker room, dude, you don't have to be Superman. We're not looking for you to throw for the 300 yards that Phil and Z want to see, but we want you to complete these passes, keep us on track, keep us on the football field, and when there's lanes to
0: run,
1: just like Josh Allen,
0: run
1: like Forrest Gump. Keep us on that football field, score a touchdown, get that momentum and that confidence back, because we go how you go. The identity of the offense right now is Bo Nix, and shocker, The Bo Nix is not doing well. Well, the offense isn't doing well. So once Bo Nix starts to gather that and understand that, hey, look, I have to get going and I have to utilize my feet and I got to stop worrying about my ankle, because you're either in or you're out. If you're in there, you got to go. You can't worry about the ankle. You can't worry about it getting banged up again, because if it gets banged up again, it was just meant to be, I guess. But be out there, go 110%. to give your team, your offense, a chance to win this game.
0: Well, we're going to get back to Bo and this offense here in just a couple minutes at the top of the hour because Sean Payton, you know, Sean Payton made a really bold claim last summer, and his words are coming back to bite him a bit, and we're going to talk about that. We're going to hear from Sean Payton as well. But these Seahawks, all right, the reigning world champions, historically, being the road team on Thursday night historically has been a problem. It is just a built-in, inherent disadvantage to whoever's got to get on an airplane on a short week and fly, and especially going into altitude, all right? And that's why, and this is just a sidebar, it was always so, I'm just going to say, idiotic, okay? And Sean Payton has forgot more football than I'll ever know. But the opting into a road Thursday night start was probably the silliest thing Sean Payton has done since he's been head coach of the Denver Broncos. He did that last season.
1: Yes, and the players were upset with him for doing that. And nobody wants to play a Thursday night game when the body is not ready to go.
0: No, and especially like opting into a road team. It's just insane. But that aside, you have this historical disadvantage for the road team on Thursday Night Football. But when you play a game like they played on Sunday, and I don't know if you guys got to put eyes on Seahawks Niners.
1: Oh, they were going after.
0: It was the most physical game of the day. All right. And so you are talking about getting into 60 to 70 car crashes over and over and over. And then you're the road team on a short week. This idea that the Broncos are not live to win this football game is insane. They could absolutely beat the road team Seahawks on Thursday in their own barn with 70,000 people at their back. Yeah.
1: See, they should because of the disadvantage. All right, you had now Seattle and 49ers. Now, did that go into overtime? Or it was close to it?
0: It was close to it.
1: Yeah. If not, it was close to it. And like you said, both teams, 49ers and Seattle, they were battling back and forth. And there's some bad blood because of last year in Seattle beating the 49ers and some of the people saying what they said in that locker room. Mm. So they were getting after it. And they were fighting each other. And you had Dre Greenlaw headbutt a Seattle Seahawks player without a helmet. And now he's suspended.
0: What an idiot.
1: Yeah, I don't know what's going on with him. I mean, he's just like, you know, it looked like roid rage. Like he's just freaking out. And so he has to get his act together because he's hurting his team. And so, yeah, when you have a team like that, that you're playing against the 49ers and you go to the end and it's a slugfest, then you got to get on the plane, come here and play Denver, who has a great defense as well, or a good defense right now as well.
0: Yeah.
1: You shouldn't win if you're Seattle. This is a Denver Bronco game. And if Bo Nix can handle business, the Denver defense can look like they did against the Chargers, we should be able to come out with a win.
0: I'm actually surprised in myself. I don't know the spread on this game. Okay, it's Seattle -3, Dante just said in my ear. Okay, so favored to win, but you typically, well, they're just favored to win.
1: Yeah.
0: I mean, if this was a neutral site, they'd probably be about a 4.5 to 5 point favorite. And look, they're the reigning Super Bowl champs, right?
1: And they're good.
0: But I'll tell you, that offense does not look the same with Sam Darnold. And they are having conversations in the Pacific Northwest, maybe not to the same degree of us here in the Mountain Time Zone talking about Bo Nix, but Darnold has not been good. In fact, Drew Locke has been better than Sam Darnold. I mean, you're talking about, and so Darnold has 4 games and Drew has 2, so take that into account. But Sam Darnold is completing 64% of his passes. That is, you're looking for a little bit better than that. Drew Locke completed in his 2 games 73% of his passes, a 9 percentage point difference. Locke averaged more yards per completion, more yards per game. Locke threw 4 touchdowns, did not have a single interception in his 2 games starting.
1: Played some good football for those 2 games that he was in, right? He maintained the game. He was able to find these plays, playmakers like Cooper Kupp and Jigba, and that's what happens. That's what happens when you get your guys involved. Now, Sam Darnold, on the other hand, he is struggling. He's coming off that injury with his hip.
0: Yep.
1: So who knows if that's playing a big role in this. The offensive line is not holding up, and the 49ers were able to get after his ass, and there was 5 sacks that Seattle gave up. And hey, Sam Darnold has already thrown 5 interceptions, so he will throw that ball and he will see those ghosts. He said it before, and just like Bo Nix seeing ghosts, Sam Darnold can see ghosts as well.
0: Well, we got the Battle of the Caspers on Thursday night. Darnold, 5 interceptions in 4 games played. And so, yeah, yes, they're the reigning champs. Yes, they just cleaned up the confetti from their parade. But this team can get got. And for some reason, man, I feel like by Thursday, time to pick this game, I'll be picking the Denver Broncos.
1: Let's go.
0: All right.
1: Let's go.
0: Shifting gears here, Deion Sanders was asked about how their playbook got into the hands of Texas Tech fans. All right, we'll play his response on that. We know who's starting at quarterback this weekend, but there's also evidence pointing to a potential change. We'll get to all that next.
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0: All right, we'll get back to Broncos here in just a second. I want to have a conversation about something that Sean Payton said last summer that is not aging well at all. All right, we'll put a pin in that. I do want to talk about the Buffs here for a second, who are back in action this Saturday night. They are hosting their toughest opponent of the season. Okay, and that's what they're saying. And that's what our eyes are telling us as well.
1: Oh, yes. Texas Tech, that was not the toughest team that the Buffs are going to have to face. It's Utah. Utah is back in action, man. And Utah has always been a tough team, Z. Always a tough team. But right now, it seems like they're on another level. Offensively, very creative, very explosive. Defensively, tough. Special teams, really, really good. And they're winning games. They're winning. What are they right now? Are they still 12 or did they?
0: They are 11th.
1: Okay, so they went down. So they're now they're number 11. Okay, here we go.
0: Yeah, Morgan Scalley has somehow got that program handed off from the best coach they've ever had in Kyle Whittingham, and there's no drop-off. I mean, I think they're better right now than they were a year ago. This game is on ESPN. This game is in primetime, 8:15 kickoff. There's going to be a lot of people watching this game.
1: The prime effect. Prime time, Z!
0: Well, I'll tell you, on a Saturday night, so like that's like a 10:15 kick, like, man, 15 years ago, like, we're living for these games. Like, me and all my buddies, like, like we're loading up, you know, with the bookie and, like, chasing our bets or trying to double our money from the day and watching these games deep into the night. Those late night starts for sports gamblers, it's going to do a huge number. I'm just telling you guys. It'll be the most viewed game of the Colorado season, I would imagine. It's in Boulder, all right? It's coming off a week that was, like, kind of chaotic. Not kind of. It was just chaotic.
1: Yeah, come on. There was a lot of drama, and it wasn't in a good way.
0: No. You had your playbook taken. As Deion is about to tell us, it's not actually the playbook. Because he said, we don't actually have a playbook, do we?
1: Oh, no, shoot.
0: Did you hear him say that? Hold on. Let's just get to it now. So Deion Sanders speaking at his weekly press conference.
1: I don't like you, man. I don't like you right now.
0: Why? I'm repeating what he said. This was Deion Sanders earlier this afternoon going back and forth with a reporter who's asking him about that those stolen plays that were found at the bar. Can't make it up. Here's the exchange from earlier today.
2: Before the Texas Tech game, there was a report that showed up online that a playbook from CU had leaked out.
3: So playbook. So somebody left a whole playbook.
2: I guess. I didn't see
3: it. Or a script of several plays. Was it a whole playbook of a script of several plays? I don't think we have a whole playbook. I don't think we even have a whole playbook. I think week to week they get a script. I thought we scored on the first drive.
2: You did.
3: So what's the purpose of the question?
2: I'm just wondering if you were going to be looking into that any further.
3: It's over. Game's over. Why would we do that? We probably know a lot more than you think we do. But a whole playbook? Come on, man.
2: At least the script. I mean, it matched up with the...
3: That happens sometimes. That happens sometimes. I've seen that, heard of that on the pro level as well as the collegiate level. But I think we scored on the first drive, so I guess it didn't work.
2: Are you concerned about the fact that something maybe would have leaked about the play?
3: I don't think it... Nobody. I think if someone had left that, they left it. Mistake. What are we going to do about it? It's over. Let's go. Like, we could have the opposing team's first 10 or 15 plays. We still got to stop it. So when you get something like that, do you really trust it as a coach? Like, we get some, oh, man, somebody left the play. So was that a dummy script or was that real? Like, that's what you're thinking as a coach. Do you really, as opposing coach, if somebody called us and say, hey, Utah left the play script of the first 20 plays, I wouldn't believe that. Like, ain't no way. And then, you know, you got to match it up. Then they score on the first drive. It don't make sense to me. I don't major on the minors, man. I try to major on the majors. Great question, though.
1: That's a lot there.
0: There is a lot there, Phil. yes, there is.
1: Look at you.
0: Yes, there is.
1: Now we'll say this. The whole playbook, it wasn't the whole playbook.
0: It wasn't the whole playbook.
1: No. And we know that, right?
0: Like their first 15 plays.
1: Exactly. That's usually what happens is they're going to give you, and this is in the NFL as well, you're going to get the first 15 plays. Now, on your iPad, that's the whole playbook, right? Like, you're going through all the plays that you're going to be doing through the whole game. That's on your iPad. But the paper that they usually give you is going to be the script. The first 15 so that you can go back – After you're done with the meetings, go back to the hotel room and look at it. Right before you play, you look at it and you're ready to go. So no matter what, it's not good, Z, if the first 15 are leaked.
0: No, and that's what I'm saying. Like
1: it's not
0: like,
1: good.
0: He completely, like, no, that's no big deal.
1: It's a big deal.
0: Happens. Like, people get their, like people leave their playbook at the bar. Like, that happens.
1: You leave your playbook at the bar.
0: Oh, my gosh.
1: As a athlete, right, as a player, one, in the NFL, you're getting fired. If you're not this big name guy that's making a bunch of money, your ass is getting fired. In college, you can lose your scholarship because of that. Because you have this valuable possession right in front
0: of
1: you.
0: Very.
1: That you're giving it to somebody else. And, oh, you're at the bar. You're drinking.
0: It's not a good look.
1: It's not. No, it's not a great look. It seems like your coaching staff is drinking on the job, okay, right the night before the game. You give up the plays. You get beat up on. Yeah, you scored that first drive, but after that, it was bad.
0: Yeah.
1: And so, like, no, this doesn't happen all the time. It's a bad look.
0: Right. Yeah. And good for and I don't know his last name, but I'm pretty sure that's a kid, Jake from DNVR. Good job, like, following up and actually, because Deion doesn't get a lot of pushback from, like, pretty much anyone up there. So good job, like, following up. Like, it's like, what do you mean? Like, it's no big deal. Like, what are you talking about? It's like, dude, your playbook was online before the game. Like, that's a deal. Like, that's a deal. Like, you can tell me it's not a big deal, but, like, that's a deal. That's something.
1: Deal.
0: Of course it is,
1: Come
0: Phil.
1: Come on now,
0: Phil, of course it is. Of course it is. All right. Isaac Wilson will start against Utah. All right. But we have a jersey change that could indicate maybe there's could be someone else at some point soon. So there's a freshman quarterback there, last name Sweetwine. All right. Kenneal Sweetwine.
1: That's a sweet last name.
0: And it is kind of cool. And he wears number 14. So did the Farrakhan wide receiver kid. And there was speculation that, you know, they couldn't put the Sweetwine kid in the game the way that they wanted to because the Farrakhan kid already wears 14 and you're both on offense.
1: Can't have two 14s out there now.
0: No, and Deion admitted that was an issue like 3 weeks ago. And then 2 weeks ago was like, you got to be an idiot if you think that we're struggling with that. It's like, but you said like 14 days previously that you were struggling with it. We remember.
1: So Isaac Wilson will start.
0: Yep.
1: But you're saying Sweetwine, who has number 14 still, he may look like he's the backup now.
0: Correct, because they took the 14 off the wide receiver, the Quinnell Farrakhan kid, and he's now wearing 5. And he shared that on social media.
1: Okay. So now Sweetwine's 14 still. He's going to be the backup. So then where's Juju at?
0: He's third string.
1: Come on,
0: man. Look. Juju Lewis is to the Buffs on Saturday as... I'm forgetting his name. Who's the white little slot receiver who's real good for the Chargers?
1: McConkie?
0: Yeah, Ladd McConkie. Like, you know how Ladd McConkie was suited up? 0% chance he was going to the game? That's Juju on Saturday night.
1: Crazy.
0: It is crazy.
1: Crazy.
0: And Sweetwine will play. All three quarterbacks will play, again, for a second straight year.
1: Don't say all three. Juju's not playing.
0: No, Juju already played. He already checked that box.
1: Okay, yeah.
0: All three quarterbacks will play for the Buffs. And my prediction is that Isaac Wilson will get yanked, Sweetwine will go in, and Isaac Wilson will make his way back into the game down the backstretch of the season. All right. The merry-go-round, man. All right. Sean Payton made a bold claim last summer that is aging very, very poorly. I want to talk about what that is. Also, Aqib Talib says, we need to relax on the Bo Nix conversation. We'll get to all that next.
4: It's time to answer a question that's been puzzling people for years. Does anyone actually like James Marilat? Well, apparently so. 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James has friends? 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

0: 1 hour in the books. Quicker than a New York minute. Here we go. Hanging out with you on a Tuesday as we are still trying to figure out how we feel about these 3-2 Denver Broncos. Got to feel great about the record.
1: I know. We're winning, baby. Winning 3-2. Everything in front of us. We could be like the Los Angeles Rams and be 2-3. They're going through it, man. They are going through it, and they have a tough schedule as well.
0: Definitely.
1: And that was like everybody's team, right? Everybody was like, the Rams are going to win it all. I said the same thing. Like, hey, they have a great chance to do it with that roster, but this is why you play the games. This is why you play the games, and the Broncos are 3-2 with an opportunity to go 4-2, baby.
0: Yeah. Look, the old adage from Bill Parcells, right? You are what your record says you are. Broncos' record, considering their schedule, says they're a good team. Are the Broncos a good team?
1: I'd say right now that the Broncos are, I'm not going to say good. Can I say solid? Like, they're a solid team. They find ways to win in the fourth quarter. That is their identity. Defense does enough, and they're starting to get better. They're getting the turnovers that we're asking them to. And then Bo Nix finds a way to win the game. The name of the game is win. Win. Outscore your opponents. Find ways to get the final points, whether it's a field goal or a touchdown. That's what the Broncos are doing. So I'm going to say they're a solid team with a lot in front of them that they can work on. And if they can get back to where they were last year, they can be a really, really good team. But the offense has to start doing their part, and they're just not doing it.
0: Yeah, in some ways, if you want to look at it through a particular orange and blue lens, or if you have the personality type where you're glass half full type of guy, you're 3-2, and the room for improvement is crazy.
1: Yeah.
0: And what could this look like if the offense irons some things out? Now, the things that they have to iron, like, and I don't know if you've ever done this, like you leave your clothes like in the washing machine too long.
1: Yeah, that's me all the time.
0: And it's just like,
1: I'm bad at it.
0: Like, and I don't have a steamer at the house. I'm going to get one like ASAP, but it's like, I've done it a bunch where it's like, these clothes are just going to be wrinkly. Like, just rewash them. Just do another cycle and hang them.
1: If you're okay with wrinkled clothes, just put them on.
0: No, yes, and I can see that from you today. Very wrinkly shirt. Very
1: there
0: wrinkly shirt
1: go.
0: From
1: Come
0: Phil.
1: On now.
0: I mean, holy smokes.
1: just put it on, baby.
0: And so now it used to be, didn't matter what you wear on radio, but now you're on camera. We're on camera every single day.
1: Got you on candy camera, man. Look.
0: The wrinkles don't show up on the camera, though. They don't show up, but I can see them. They're glaring. But look, if you want to look at it that way, that, hey, man, you're 3-2. If you ever get this thing going, like, you have like legitimate Super Bowl aspirations. But the issues that they're having offensively, and this is a smart fan base, the issues are so foundational. They're so foundational. You can't run the ball. That's a big picture problem.
1: Yeah.
0: That extends beyond a 60-minute win or loss. Your quarterback looks like he is upside down.
1: It looks bad, very bad right now.
0: And it's like, that's a foundational issue. Like, those things will hold you back from going to the places that you want to go. This is an anxious fan base right now because of the product.
1: Okay, I called this team right now. It's a solid football team. They're winning. They're beating tough teams.
0: Really tough teams.
1: Really, really tough teams. I mean, you beat Jacksonville, and Jacksonville's rolling again. You beat the Rams, San Francisco. You could have beat them. You know, you were in a close game. You lose to them. You beat the Chargers, who everybody thought the Chargers were going to be really, really good this year and had a chance to go to the Super Bowl. The lie detector determined that was a lie. Okay, Kansas City, you know, whooped your butts. But I think that, you know, things are going to be different as long as you can tackle next time you see them coming around. And you have a chance to beat Seattle at home on a short week, right? This is a tough schedule, and we've talked about it. So to you, ZB, is this a bad football team?
0: Definitely not a bad football team. No way. No way. Bad offense.
1: Mm-hmm.
0: But this is the ultimate team game. There's like 48 guys who play. Like, think about that. Like, no other sport is like this. And the Broncos,
1: Like, are you scared to play the Broncos, right? If you're Seattle.
0: No.
1: Are you like, damn,
0: no,
1: man, we got to play the Broncos?
0: No. Not scared. No. Not from that offense. Like, you're Mike McDonald, you're a defensive coordinator at heart, who's the head coach. Like, when you watch the Denver, like, when he's watching the film, I mean, I don't know. Like, what strikes fear in you from the offense right now? What could? Nothing. And I think back to last summer, and I think Sean Payton screwed up with his mouth again.
2: Uh-oh.
0: Now, this has just been a problem for Sean, okay? Now, I think Sean Payton's a great football coach. I, like, know that in my heart.
1: Yeah, his record speaks for itself. The man wins games, has won a Super Bowl. Like, he's a player's coach. He's a damn good football coach.
0: But sometimes he just says too much. Where this guy was apologizing to the media before he ever coached in a single game. He can just get over his skis. And when he said last summer to Charles Robinson of Yahoo Sports, and I remember when these quotes were coming out during a Broncos practice, we were together, and I asked Sean Payton about some of these quotes, but when he was talking about Bo Nix, quote, he's going to be one of the top four or five quarterbacks in the league in the next 2 years. That's what we're seeing right now. He doesn't take sacks. He's got exceptional arm strength. He threw the longest ball by air yards against Cincinnati. He can run. He can throw in funny body angles. End quote. That shot call has aged very, very poorly. In terms of you said he's on track to be one of the best four to five quarterbacks in the entire sport, and you look up now.
1: Well, who are the best right now? The top.
0: We know.
1: Josh. Yeah. It's Stephon. It's still Josh.
0: Yep.
1: Matthew Stafford.
0: Yep.
1: Patrick Mahomes.
0: Yep.
1: Is it still Joey B?
0: I think so.
1: Okay.
0: Yeah.
1: Joey B. Lamar.
0: Yeah. Those are the five. And the fact that things have eroded to the point where you could actually make an argument Bo is a bottom five quarterback right now is just scary. And I remember when Sean said that, and I'm not saying Bo's struggles date back to that, like that's a nucleus of the problem or whatever. But I remember when he said that, you remember Bo did not like that he said
1: that. No, he was upset about it. You know, he was upset about it because he was sitting there. It was him, Courtland Sutton.
0: And Kay Adams.
1: And Kay Adams. And he was like, well, let's just like kind of see where this goes from here, which is like the right way to go about it if you're Bo Nix, because it's a lot of pressure put on you. You're the quarterback.
0: Correct.
1: Okay, you're talking about being a top five quarterback. The guys that we just listed, they're the top five for a reason. They're consistent. They win games. They elevate their teams, right? There's not a lot of off days for them where you're like, man, that just was a bad game. Now, of course, you play that position or play any sport long enough, you're going to have bad days.
0: Of course.
1: But the great ones, they stack great days all the time usually, and they're very consistent doing it. And those are those five we talked about. For Bo Nix, it looks like my man is regressing. And for Sean Payton, you opened your mouth and you told the world how Bo Nix is going to be this top five quarterback, top three quarterback, and it's not looking that way. But now, Sean, you're the one that drafted Bo Nix.
0: Yep.
1: But nobody else thought about Bo. Remember
0: yep.
1: that? You're the one that had put these game plans together, and you trust in him. You guys have been winning a lot of games. You can't run away from this.
0: No.
1: This is your guy.
0: Yep.
1: Z, you talked about that analogy of that book, going on a bear hunt.
0: Yeah.
1: Got to go through it.
0: Yep.
1: Sean, it's not just Bo going through it. It's you as well. You are the teacher. You are the mentor. You have to find a way to get Bo Nix back going again, and whatever the case may be, whether it's running, whether it's dumbing the plays down, quick game, you have to get Bo Nix back on track. Build that confidence back up because it's still in him. He's a damn good quarterback. He just needs to show it.
0: Yeah, and I'm thinking here in real time as you're talking, the things that Sean has said about Bo. He called a shot, you know, the top four or top five quarterback in the next 2 years. Well, this is year two, like since saying that.
1: Yeah.
0: But this is also someone in Sean Payton saying, we're glad that everyone else is bad at evaluating quarterbacks. We're going to be really good at this. We're thankful that other people are bad at it.
1: My man was confident about that one.
0: Right.
1: Ooh, weak.
0: And even at the time, I said, hold on a second. You are someone who always says confidence comes from demonstrated ability. If you've never drafted and developed a quarterback in the first round, you can't draw from substance. Like, you can't point to demonstrated ability in doing it. So here we are in Bo Nix's third year. It feels like a disaster right now, but he can correct this narrative. And it's not even a narrative. It's just reality, right? It's not like talk that's spiraled out of control. Like, you put on the game, and he looks like he forgot how to play. And so how do you recapture who he's been? Because I went and watched on social media, and the videos are going out. Like, I saw what I saw, you know, Bo. This was Bo, and I'm watching these throws, and I'm watching him move around, and I'm like, how? How could these be the same two human beings? And I know sports can be fickle, but Bo is not this bad. He is not this bad. Even the most ardent, heels dug in Bo Nix detractor, there's no way that even they thought Bo Nix was capable of being this bad. He's incompetent right now.
1: And here's the thing, though, Z, because we're asking, like, how? How can Sean Payton do this? How can he help this young man out? There's only so much Sean can do. He can't play for Bo.
0: No.
1: And this is where now for Bo, it's like, this is on you, man.
0: Yeah.
1: Right? When anybody has a problem or you're an addict and you're going through it, we can sit here, as a family, and come together and say, hey, you need help.
0: Yep.
1: You need help.
0: Yep.
1: But if you don't think you need help and you don't go in there and get the help, none of this is possible, and you're not going to get the help, and you're not going to get healthy, and you're probably going to end up dying because of that. In this case with Bo Nix, it's like, man, everybody wants to see you succeed. Everybody wants to take that victory lap with that organization, from Greg Penner to George to Sean Payton. They're trying to do everything they can to make sure you're ready to go, but you have to be ready to go. You're the one making the plays. You're the one making the reads. You're the one that gets to decide, do I stay in the pocket a tad bit longer to let a play develop, or do I run away and try to get on the run and try to throw on that run? Well, if you're going to do it then. And if there's a lane to run, run. Make it easy on yourself, but this is between Bo and Bo, and he has to figure this out because he's affecting everybody. You're affecting the defense because now the defense has to stay out there longer and make more plays, and they're setting you up for success with turnovers and good field position. You're affecting the receivers because now they can't get yards. They can't get going. What did Waddle have, 19 yards?
0: Yeah.
1: And Cortland had 18?
0: Crazy.
1: Come on, man.
0: Crazy, Phil.
1: Come on. And then, of course, with the run game, you affect the run game because now they're going to stack the box. Okay, they're going to stop the run and force Bo Nix to beat him with his arm and his legs. So for Bo, you know that's coming. Take this and feel disrespected and say, I'm getting ready to show the world this is who I really am. This is who I actually am. And go out there and do it.
0: Well, I'll say this, and you love the disrespect card. I mean, you really do. You and Will and James, yeah, you guys are all part of a disrespectful family. Bo Nix is not being disrespected.
1: He can think about that in his head. He can make it up.
0: Phil, he shouldn't need to make up anything. You are letting your team down.
1: Michael
0: Who
1: Jordan
0: cares
1: used to
0: what?
1: Make stuff up. Oh, you talking about my mama? Like,
0: Phil,
1: I never said
0: Phil,
1: that.
0: Phil, never put Michael Jordan and Bo Nix in the same sentence again.
1: Well,
0: you did this yesterday with Tom Brady, and I don't know what you're doing, okay? They don't live in the same neighborhood. They don't live in the same zip code
1: Michael
0: or the
1: Jordan
0: same
1: was just
0: planet.
1: Make up stuff.
0: Yes.
1: But, he was crazy like that.
0: Yes, but when you're that elite and you're so dominant, you have to come up with stuff to motivate you. Bo Nix doesn't need to come up with stuff to motivate him. Dude, like, you're playing like one of the worst quarterbacks in the league. You're letting your teammates down. Like, everyone's frustrated, and everyone does want you to succeed. This organization would love nothing more than to sprint to the table with $300 million. They want to give that to you.
1: Any organization, a good organization, wants to do that. Once you get your quarterback and you find your quarterback, you keep that man as long as possible, because usually if he plays long enough, he'll be a Hall of Famer if he's that good. So why would you want to run away from a quarterback that's really, really good?
0: No, they want to pay him.
1: Yes.
0: Everyone in Broncos country wants him to be successful. So, a part of this is just owning it. And there's been a bit of, I think, and you tell me what your interpretation is, there's a bit of like resistance from Bo to like acknowledge like where he's at right now.
1: I look at it more as like a defensive mechanism.
0: Sure,
1: right?
0: Sure.
1: Like where it's
0: sure.
1: Like I'm being defensive, like, but it's like, dude, it's true. I know you don't want to hear it. None of us want to be critiqued, right? Criticized as much as like I sit here and say, like, I want to be criticized. Like, it doesn't always feel good.
0: No, of course not.
1: You know, and my wife does it all the time to me, and it pisses me off sometimes, but she's right. When you take that step back and you're like, dude, you're not doing this right, or you're not doing as good as you think. Now it's a hard truth, but you can grow from it. And that's exactly what Bo Nix needs to do. He needs to stop looking at this as we're trying to pick on him.
0: No, exactly.
1: The coaching staff's trying to pick on him. And
0: no.
1: It's like, what are you doing wrong that you can help yourself out so that you can get out of this funk and help win these games?
0: And a question here. And we'll hear from Talib here in just a second. But a question. How hard do you think Sean Payton and Davis Webb are coaching Bo Nix?
1: Ooh, that's a great question.
0: Because before you answer, there was last week during the week, Sean Payton was talking to the local media, and he was asked about, I'm not even going to make up what I, because I misremember what the question was, but it was something along the lines of like, how like instructional are you with Bo and the early in games, and because he's not having success. And Sean said something along the lines of, and maybe we can dig this up later or tomorrow, but Sean said something along the lines of, you know, you don't want to say too much. And I'm like, huh. Sean comes across as an old school coach, but he's also a player's coach. And I'm curious, how hard are they coaching Bo? And how hard does Bo allow Sean to coach him?
1: Well, let me ask you this. Like, what does coaching hard look like? Like, to you, what would coaching hard look like?
0: Well, I think of Tom Brady talk about the Bill Belichick experience.
1: Mm-hmm.
0: And Belichick, I mean, this is like one of the greatest of all time at each, you know, coach and quarterback. And Belichick would not pull punches with Tom. You know, he if anything, he'd be harder on Tom than everyone else, like in front of the entire team. Like, what were you thinking here when you put this ball in harm's way and turned it over and cost us? Like, what, like he was not easy on Tom.
1: So, like, I don't think Sean's doing that to Bo right now. I don't think Bo has thick enough skin and has enough pelts on the wall for him to be like, this is fine with me because I know who I am. It looks like Bo is trying to figure out who he is still. So I think for Sean, it's like, it's a fine line where it's like, I'm going to critique you just enough, but I'm still going to love you up because I know that if I go too hard on you, you might shut down, because Bo at times looks like a guy that gets very defensive.
0: Sure.
1: You know, and wants to talk back a little bit.
0: And you remember Sean saying there's some Ferris Bueller in this player, exactly. His rookie year, speaking to the, like, he can be like a little bit rebellious and push back, and we've seen them bark at each other.
1: Exactly. Now, I will say this. You're going into year three. You know each other. You know what to expect. And I think for Sean, he's frustrated because now you have wide-ass open receivers, and you're not hitting them. And so now it's like one thing after another, and then we come back in after the 49ers game, we correct it, and then you go back out there against the Chargers, and you don't hit the receivers again. Now, that becomes a problem. And I think for Sean, I think he's a little bit more stern with Bo Nix now in year three than he was year one and two. I truly believe that. And I think that's why Bo likes a little bit more of Davis Webb, where he can communicate and talk, where Sean's like, hey, now this is my way or the highway. This is what you need to do because you're not looking good. And so you need to do this, and we need to execute. I think Sean's being a little bit more stern with Bo Nix than we think, ZB.
0: Maybe so. Maybe so. And ultimately, like, hey, just a reminder, bud. You know, my college coach used to say this. Like, I hold the pen.
1: Mm.
0: Like, I decide your fate, right? And so, like, I'm very curious what that dynamic is like, you know, behind closed doors, what's said in the quarterback meetings, team.

0: I think you'd be naive to think that that couldn't be a possibility.
1: But I will say this, like, you never arrive.
0: No.
1: Never in anything you do, right? Like, our job, it's like you never arrive.
0: Nope.
1: You have to show up.
0: Yep.
1: And the minute that you stop showing up and putting work into this, your ass is out of there.
0: Yep.
1: They're going to find somebody else to replace you. And for Bo Nix, it's like, man, you haven't even got the big check yet. You can't sit here and feel like you have arrived when you didn't win a Super Bowl. So, like, you know, and maybe there's a little bit of that in him. But, like, his dad being a coach, him knowing how this goes, like, I find it hard that he feels like he has arrived. I feel like he's pressing. He's overpressing. And he wants to get this right. And he wants to look like Josh Allen and Matthew Stafford because they make things look so easy.
0: But here's the thing. It's like, Allen hasn't arrived. Lamar hasn't arrived. These are Hall of Famers.
1: Yeah.
0: Like, Josh Allen's going to go to the Hall of Fame. It's like, sorry to hurt anyone's feelings. Like, Lamar Jackson's going to go to the Hall of Fame. Like, that's going to happen. Those guys, Joe Burrow, those guys haven't arrived.
1: Yeah.
0: Like, you've done some really good stuff. Like, you've done some really good stuff to start your career. But, and I said this yesterday, you know, part of what is deeply concerning to me personally is that right here, right now, from a roster construction standpoint, is the best it will ever be. You could be in the NFL for the next decade playing for the Denver Broncos. From a roster construction and financial flexibility standpoint, it will never get better than this. Because you're going to get that big check. If you continue to play well enough to get the check, look at the roster right now. $100 million left tackle, $90 million right tackle, $100 million right guard, $100 million receiver one, $100 million receiver two. Like, you paid the running back position. Now, you may have paid it to the wrong guy, but like, you've invested. You have a $100 million cornerback. Like, you have a $100 million defensive tackle.
1: Yes.
0: Like, it'll never get better than this. It'll never get better than this. And the fact that it's regressing so much while you're in that environment with the cats to the left and right of you, like, we have to quit. It's like Texas. Like, Texas has a 5-star at every single position. All right? They're not in the top 100 in success rate. And it's like, I'm looking at Arch like, dude, like, if you can't do it right now,
1: then when are you going to do it?
0: When are you? So, and you're supposed to be the number one pick and elevate an NFL team?
1: See, that's right there. That's the word that was in my head. Like, right now, Bo Nix can't elevate his team.
0: No.
1: But Josh Allen, Matthew Stafford, like, they elevate. They go in there. You're scared that they have the ball with a minute left in the game. Patrick Mahomes, you scared that man has the ball with a minute left in the game. And I've been on those sidelines where it's like, you got a minute left, and Patrick Mahomes or Josh Allen have the ball, and you're sitting there saying, oh, here we go.
0: Night-night.
1: Here we go. Like, pack it up. Just because they're so confident. They know what they're doing. They know how to read a defense. They utilize their superpower, which at times is, for Josh Allen, it's his legs. So for Bo, he got to get back on track. Start by running. And if the ankle isn't ready to go, tell somebody. Because you're doing nothing but hurting yourself for your contract that you're thinking you're going to get. And you're hurting the team. Everybody's on this team is believing in Bo because of what he has done so far in his career. He has to get back to that. He is Bo Nix. And Sean kind of said it where he had to tell Bo and remind him, like, you're Bo Nix. You're helping us win these games. Have that confidence. When you walk out of there, have that swagger so that we can win the game. Your defense is going to hold on tight for you, but you got to help them out.
0: Well, right now, yeah, they're winning games, but they are winning in spite of Bo Nix.
1: Which is crazy. Crazy. We're in year three.
0: Phil.
1: Crazy,
0: if they had average quarterback play, I think the Broncos are 5-0. Not kidding. I think they're 5-0. So, both things are true. Broncos are in a good spot from a record standpoint, all right? But you know there's a real ceiling on this entire football operation if the offense doesn't get better. Okay, we'll get to the Tlaib stuff because I do want to play that. Aqib Tlaib says we need to ease up on Bo Nix. Also, there's something that's just a little bit off within the Broncos right now that has nothing to do with the offense, and if it doesn't get corrected, it could cost them. That's all next.
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0: In fact, you're likely to be greeted by our cute Vizsla Rocky when you walk through the 303 Law 4040 offices. 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We were able to finally get her $101,000. We all love our dogs, but if you've been injured in a dog bite, don't go it alone. 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That's 303-LAW-4040.
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10: All right, let's come off the top rope with it! All righty. So I said going into the break, there's something that's just a little bit off within the Broncos right now. It's got nothing to do with the offense, but if it doesn't get corrected, it could cost the team. Will Lutz is in a bit of a funk here. My man has missed 3 field goals in the last 3 games, including, and this is the disturbing part for me, including 2 from inside of 40 yards. And it's disturbing to me because Will Lutz is not a long distance kicker. That's not who he is. He's not one of these new age guys that just launches the football. But he is nails inside 40. The fact that he's missed multiple inside 40 and has accumulated 3 misses in 3 games, it needs to be on our radar.
17: Yeah, that definitely should be on your radar because, let's face it, even as a player, I used to say this, and I never said it to McManus because it's like you don't want to mess your kicker up, but like you got one job. Like, it's not like you're out there all day long. Make your field goals. We need those. And actually, somebody got fired last night for not making their field goal.
10: Yeah, the thicker kicker.
17: Yes, he is kind of thick, huh?
10: Oh, yeah.
17: One ugly one right
10: Big
17: there.
10: Big boy.
17: Yeah, he was. He's fired. Yep. He doesn't have a job now. Because if you don't win those games when it matters the most and they call your number and it's an easy field goal, okay, you are not going to have a job. You don't get to just sit there on the sideline all day, laugh, ha-ha, he-in, and then every once in a while kick a field goal. So for Will Lutz, you got to get going, man, because at some point you are going to be the reason why we win or why we lose a game.
10: All right, next in the three count.
18: 1, 2!
10: By the way, you know who's doing real well right now? Real well. And I called my shot on this young man and said on a Hot Take Tuesday once upon a time that he was going to be an all-pro this year.
17: Oh.
10: Jeremy Crawshaw.
17: Yes, Crawshaw.
10: Crawshaw is going crazy. 7 times on 10 punts in the last 2 games, Crawshaw has forced a drive to start inside the 20-yard line. 3 of those were inside the 10-yard line, including when he pinned the Chargers back on their own 3-yard line in the 3rd quarter on Sunday. Last year, Crawshaw was 21st in the NFL in net punting average. Heading into last night, he was 5th in the NFL. Heading into last night, only Green Bay's Daniel Whalen had dropped more punts inside the opponent's 20-yard line than Jeremy Crawshaw.
17: Hey, he's doing his part. The defense is doing their part. Now it's time for the offense. All 3 phases have to do their part to win these games. Crawshaw has been very consistent. And he's helping that defense out. And so it makes it easier for a defense to go down there and play aggressively because you pin that team back and their backs are against the wall. So now you bring Nick Benito off the edge, Jonah Ellis, and it just makes it easier, ZB.
10: All right, here's Aqib Talib on his show with DNVR, No Lie Zone. No Lie Zone. All right, creative name, right?
17: It is.
10: This is Aqib Talib telling Broncos country to ease up on Bo Nix. Listen to this.
19: Broncos country, we got to ease up, just ease up a little bit. Like, golly, we forgetting why we play this game. We don't play this game to fill up a stat sheet. You don't get a certain type of W when your quarterback throw for 300 yards and 3 touchdowns. You just get a W. It's Bo Nix who we criticizing here, who y'all criticizing here. The same Bo Nix that took us to the AFC Championship game. The same Bo Nix who lead the league in fourth quarter comebacks since he entered the league, man. Like, this Bo Nix who y'all criticizing here, man. Why are we so worried about what he's not doing in the first quarter? He's not losing us games in the first quarter. Don't that make sense? Would you rather him not lose us games in the first quarter? Every team has their own formula. Like, let's not forget what this team's formula is. This is a defensive team. You know what I'm saying? Remember what our formula is, man. We want to keep this thing close, not lose the game in the first quarter, in the first half. Defense make plays late. Our quarterback get buckets late, win us the game, man. It sounds like a 2015 team who won the Super Bowl in Denver. I'm just saying, man, ease up. Let Bo be Bo. Let Bo do Bo shit whenever Bo do Bo shit. First quarter, second quarter, third quarter, fourth quarter. You know what I'm saying? We play top defenses in this league. What is he supposed to average 30 against these defenses? This the NFL. Ease up, Broncos country. Enjoy these dubs, man. Get ready for Thursday night.
18: Akeem is classic. Does he have a point? Should we ease up on Bo Nix and just let Bo Nix bleep do what Bo Nix bleep gonna do?
17: I mean, Tlaib is right. Like, we are still winning games. Bo Nix does come up big when it matters the most. It's not pretty right now. It really isn't. And we would love to see 30 points on the scoreboard by the end of it. But also, Tlaib got to understand, too. Like, I would be interested to see how Tlaib would be acting in that locker room.
18: Oh, yeah. Well, I was going
17: to
18: say.
17: If Tlaib is the one that has to continue to, like, show up, score touchdowns because the offense isn't doing their thing. I've been through those locker rooms and heard stories about how Tlaib wasn't too happy when the offense wasn't doing their thing.
18: Correct.
17: It would confront you.
18: Correct.
17: You know, it's easy now because you don't have to do it, and you won a Super Bowl, and you had a great defense. With Broncos right now, I mean, the defense, everything is all good. It's all gravy because they are winning. But the minute Bo Nix doesn't do his thing and he doesn't come back in that fourth quarter, what is the defense going to say? How are they going to react? That's the thing I would ask to Lee.
18: Well, I was
17: going to
18: say, like, Akeem is saying this as like a commentator.
17: Yeah.
18: If Akeem Tlaib was on this football team, they'd be scared to put him at the podium right now. And that's the truth. And Akeem is the one when Russell Okung stood up and tried to speak in 2016, says, sit your ass down.
17: Yeah.
18: Your offense sucks.
17: Damn.
18: Like, I mean, so, like, but, I mean, again,
17: he has a point.
18: He's got a point, but again, like, we know what we're looking at, right? Like, it's bad.
17: It's
18: okay to say that it's bad, right? Like, you have to admit that you have a problem before you can fix it, so. But that was entertaining. I mean, Akeem is he is one of a kind.
17: Ease up, Broncos country. Ease up. I got you.
18: All right. Finally, in the three count.
20: 1, 2, 3.
18: Man, that game last night. Potential game of the year candidate.
17: Yeah.
18: 37-34 in overtime. Buffalo gets it done. Josh Allen ran for 121 yards. He averaged 12 yards a carry. Also scored. Can you believe how many rushing touchdowns this guy had? They put it on the graphic, like 89 rushing touchdowns.
17: No, it's crazy, you know, but you are getting those one-yard touchdowns. I don't want to take it from him.
18: But you sound like you're, like, kind of are.
17: Are they 50-yard breakaway touchdowns?
18: No, a lot of them are. Well, no, a lot of Josh Allen's rushing touchdowns.
17: What was his rushing touchdown yesterday? It was a 1 yard rushing touchdown.
18: Well, Phil,
17: like always,
18: this goes back to the tush push. Why doesn't everyone do it? Why doesn't every quarterback run for 90 rushing? You know why.
17: He's at the 1 yard line, and that, as a running back, you're mad because you did all that work just for Josh Allen to be able to push in there because he's 6'5", 225 pounds.
18: That's who he is as a player. Like,
17: but Zay. It's 1 yard touchdown. We talk about it with RJ Harvey, and we were harping on him with the 1 yard touchdown.
18: You're talking about this after a night where the guy ran for 122 yards.
17: No, I don't. He did. Like, this is my thing about this. Why the hell, like, for the Rams, why would you not have a quarterback spy on this man? Why are you all bailing back and letting this man have 15 to 20 yards of space when you know the man's athletic? You know he's fast. You know he has juice. And you continue to do it, and at the end of the game, you do it again, and he's going to make you pay because that's a superpower, and he doesn't care what people think.
18: No!
17: He's going to run the ball if you give it to him. Crazy. And he didn't get the 1 yard touchdown.
18: You know how many times he threw the ball last night?
17: Not a lot. Not a lot, right?
18: Phil, 19. Scored 37 points.
17: There you go.
18: Did not attempt 20 passes. Dante, you got something real quick behind the glass?
20: Yeah, Phil, the reason they don't have a spy is because no one can spy Josh Allen. That's a team defense job. No individual can match 6'5",
18: that's right.
20: 240, and that speed, Broncos athleticism.
17: Broncos did last year.
20: Yeah, the Broncos. That's what I'm saying. It's a team thing, not an individual thing.
17: No. Broncos did. They had a spy.
18: Oh, God.
17: Scaring.
20: You want Alex Singleton trying to keep up with that guy?
17: You ain't got to be Alex. Hey, damn sure it's not going to be Alex. Somebody.
18: Those were two great quarterbacks, man.
17: Yeah, it was
18: they
17: fun to watch.
18: They put on a show that was hysterically fun to watch. 37-34. You're talking about, what was that, over 70 points scored?
17: Yeah.
18: Early game of the year candidate. But Buffalo's defense ultimately will get them beat in the postseason.
17: Yeah,
18: you can book that. They stink.
17: Mm.
18: All right. The Avs are back on the ice tonight against their rival. Plus, it's not too early to keep our eye on something that doesn't look right to begin the season. That's all next.
15: 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Taking a look at the latest sports injuries in Colorado and beyond. Here's Dr. Joseph Ramos with Zach Bye.
18: All right, Dr. Ramos, the Broncos, another comeback win in Los Angeles. And good news after the game, a starting guard, Quinn Miner, said this was the first time in 3 years that he went out to Los Angeles and did not experience some sort of heart issue that once upon a time kept him in the hospital overnight, tightness in the chest. What do you think Miners was dealing with?
21: Yes, great one, Zach. You know, you would think, right, being out in L.A. at sea level, and actually SoFi, they say, is 10 stories below sea level because they had to dig the thing out. You would think that chest pain is the last thing you experience out there. Better oxygenation. You're coming from a high altitude where your hematocrit, your oxygen carrying capacity is probably better. You're going out there. Last place you should experience chest tightness. But here's the deal with Quinn and why I'm glad he got past this. This was most likely one of these psychological stresses that people experience and they tie it to a past event. Very well known in medicine, Zach. You have an external stress that causes this increased secretion of epinephrine and norepinephrine and cortisol, all the stress hormones, the fight or flight hormones, and that can increase heart rate, increase blood pressure, and result in exactly what Quinn Miners had the first time, Zach. That is probably, he experienced it, you know, initially, maybe with some hydration, electrolyte changes, and then that kept weighing on him. And every trip back there, he's thinking, is this going to be the time?
15: Ramos Law, what makes us different makes us better.
22: You following this Senate race?
23: A little. My cousin Wyatt's been talking about Bob Chu.
22: Bob Chu? The independent?
23: Yeah, Bob Chu.
22: But isn't Wyatt a Republican?
23: He is, but the Republican candidate has no money, has no real staff, really weak. 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
22: Hickenlooper? Oh, gosh, he's a career politician, part of the problem.
23: Exactly. 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
22: Huh.
23: Wyatt keeps saying, vote Republican, we get nothing. 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
22: Hard to argue with that.
23: Maybe it's time we all vote Bob Chu.
22: Bob Chu, huh?
23: Bob Chu.
22: Yeah, we deserve better.
24: I'm Bob Chu, and I approve this message. 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

0: back on the ice tonight.
1: Let me see that abs.
0: Give me that abs. Grip that abs.
1: Grip that abs.
0: I'm looking forward to watching this tonight. They are back on the ice. They're coming off a loss on Saturday night, a lopsided loss, a rare lopsided loss to the Toronto Maple Leafs,
1: yeah.
0: A game that they got doubled up 6-3, right? Did not have that on my bingo card. And now they turn around and travel to Dallas, all right, to play their rival. Mikko Rantanen, all that history. We know that whole tale of the tape, all right?
1: It's going to be a tough one, man. Physical. It's going to be a physical one right off the bat.
0: It's going to be a national television, ESPN. Really looking forward to this. The puck is going to drop right around the time that I'll be getting home after picking up my kiddos. 6:30 is the alleged start time. All right, don't be surprised if it's something like 6:44 or something like that.
1: Yeah, you know how that goes.
0: So handful of things to talk about. Yesterday, we got the news that Dave Hakstol was going to be leaving the Colorado Avalanche to take the head coaching job at Arizona State. All right, John Buchagross is putting it out there that former Avs player Brett McLean will replace Hakstol as power play coach. Now, McLean played for the Avs just about two decades ago, 2005-6-7 range.
1: I wonder when that's going to start, though, because I heard that Hakstol is still with the team. Right, he traveled with the Avs. So I wonder when he's going to decide that, like, hey, I'm done. I'm going to depart from him. I'm going to go to Arizona State. Because there's a lot going on there. It's a big time mess over there.
0: Yeah.
1: But I wonder if he's going to coach tonight.
0: That's a good question. If he traveled with the team, I figured he would. But yeah, they're in this weird in-between zone. And I don't think I haven't seen anyone beyond Buchagross report that Brett McLean, former Avs player, is coming back. So we'll just keep an eye on that. But real quick, it's early in the season, okay? It's early in the season. The Avs are off to a okay start. They're 3-2-0. All right. So certainly not the start of a year ago.
1: Nope.
0: But we're not putting the emphasis on the regular season that we did a year ago either. But it's not too early to just start talking about one dynamic that it just doesn't look right. And I'm not overreacting. I'm just reacting. Mackenzie Blackwood, Phil, I don't know what's going on, but I'm not getting I'm not looking at a confident player, and he's not performing well. All right. He's coming off a game where the Maple Leafs scored 6. And if you look at some of these numbers, and again, if you want to tell me, hey, it's too early to be looking at that stuff, that's fine. But I'm watching the games and it doesn't look right. It doesn't feel right.
1: He's given up a bunch of soft goals.
0: Correct.
1: At that, right?
0: Correct.
1: And you're getting ready to tell the numbers. But like when you're watching the games, it's like, come on, man. Like Wedgwood, in my head, this is what I'm saying. Wedgwood would have made that save.
0: Right.
1: At least last year, and even when he Scott Wedgwood appeared, he did a great job in between the pipes and making some key saves. That's something that Blackwood needs to do. Sorry, man.
0: Yeah, no, I think you're spot on. And they are trying to reestablish Blackwood as the starting goaltender. And so he has started 4 of the first 5 games of the year. The one a game that Wedgwood started was that 7-3 win last Thursday in Calgary, and Calgary stinks.
1: Yeah.
0: So I don't know how much to put into Wedgwood's performance, but here's what I know. Like when I'm watching Blackwood right now, doesn't look right, doesn't feel right. He's given up over 3 goals a game, all right, 3.3 goals per game. All right, it's too early to be looking at where that slots around the league, but if you were curious, it does rank 40th. All right, there's not 40 NHL teams. He's got a save percentage of .867. It's too early to start looking at numbers, but if you were curious, that ranks 41st.
1: I was curious.
0: And Bednar was, there was a very critical tone in his voice after Saturday night. If you guys watched that post game, it's not a great start for Blackwood. And I'm just curious.
1: Uh-oh.
0: You go back to maybe the lowest moment of his career.
1: I think I know where you're going with this.
0: Where do you think?
1: When he made those comments?
0: No. No,
1: I didn't like the comments he made because he made it sound like it was like him versus everybody else and how the organization put him in a bad spot. And it's like, dude, but you were hurt. You were hurt.
0: And not performing well.
1: Exactly. You're not performing well. Like, and you didn't do enough for you to just be the starting goalie when Wedgie was on fire and he was doing great in between the pipes. That's where I thought you were going with this. So I'm interested. Where are you going with this?
0: No, I go back even farther. Sometimes something can happen to an athlete that kind of shakes them to their core, and they're never quite the same again. Now, certain athletes are able to bounce back. I'm thinking of Dirk Nowitzki in this moment.
1: Okay.
0: Dirk Nowitzki, league MVP. The Mavericks won 67 games, number one seed, and they got upset by the We Believe Warriors with Baron Davis and those guys.
1: They were fun to watch.
0: They were a blast. That really shook Dirk Nowitzki. And it took him years to like reestablish and I'm like, the guy literally left the country and no one heard from him for 5 months. He went into the mountains. Didn't want to talk to anyone. Completely isolated himself off from the world. Years later, he was able to bounce back. That was a traumatic moment for Dirk. And he had to come back and take a picture with the MVP trophy after being knocked out of the postseason. I think of Mackenzie Blackwood 2 years ago and what happened to him in Game 7 against Dallas. And the Colorado Avalanche had a two-goal lead in the third period. And you gave up three third-period goals in a Game 7 to Mikko Rantanen. And that guy has not looked the same since. And I just wonder if there's a part of his sports heart and psyche that has been fractured and it hasn't healed. And here you go. They're trying to reestablish you at the start of the year. And, yep. And dude, he might have seven shutouts in a row. But for right now, you can tell me it's too early, but I'm watching the games and I want to talk about the Avs. That doesn't look right. Doesn't look right. Doesn't feel right.
1: And ironically, like now, guess who Blackwood's going up against tonight? The Dallas Stars.
0: Correct.
1: Mikko.
0: Correct.
1: So, like, this is his chance. Like, if it shook him to his core against Dallas and Mikko doing what he did, now this is your get back. This is your chance to show everybody that you can do this, right? Because, like, I've been banging the table for a guy that I don't think is going to come here because he's too close to us. But Hellebuck.
0: Yeah.
1: If you have a chance to go out there and get Connor Hellebuck, why would you not do that? Connor is not playing for Winnipeg. He refuses to play, so he's getting fined every day, fined every game. Find a way to get him in the building. Find a way to package some players, and I think we still have a late first round draft pick to get Connor Hellebuck into the arena, so we can have that success. If you don't believe Blackwood can do it,
0: it's not a crazy topic, and I don't think it's too early to start just having the conversations. All right, and if they know in their gut, man, we are trying to fit a square peg into a round hole. Igor New York just went down. He's going to be done for the year. Like, there's things that you can do if you wanted to just explore potentially moving on from Blackwood. Because I'm just telling you guys, doesn't look right, doesn't feel right. Let's keep our eye on it. Okay, Bo Nix just spoke at the podium to the local media. Guys, you may be surprised with how he views what's going on with his performance and this offense. You'll hear it. Prepare yourselves. It's next.
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0: Is it Bo Nix up there or Coach Prime?
1: Oh. All right, so Bo doing his weekly media press conference, but a little bit earlier than he would normally because it's the Thursday night game, right? So this was just moments ago. Bo Nix on how to play better. Listen to this.
2: It's the same as if when I'm playing really good. I think, playing good and playing bad, it's a narrative. And I think it's honestly kind of something we make up. I don't think, necessarily I'm playing any different than what I'm normally playing. It's just every once in a while a ball will bounce this way or something will happen this way. And we'll get a pressure on this look when we had somebody open. I had to throw it away and I wanted to hold on a little bit longer and the guy was open. And next thing you know, stat line looks different. We're talking about something completely different. So I'm confident in my preparation. I'm confident in my coaching, and I'm confident in our offense and the way we're going to structure the game and call plays. And I know we're going to have things there, and it's just playing each play as it comes. And when it's there, hit it and not getting mentally exhausted and be able to play all four quarters or however long it takes in the game to get the win and just play the play as it needs to be played.
0: Why are you so quiet, DB?
1: Phil. He doesn't think he's playing bad. He called it a narrative.
0: So what, before we get going on this conversation, what would you have liked him to say? Like, I was just playing like ass, guys. Like, tell me what you want him to say.
1: Dude.
0: Like, I want to know.
1: Anything but saying, I'm not playing bad. That it's a narrative that people are making up. What is happening?
0: Yeah, I mean, it's like, Bo, like, you are right. Like, his preparation is going to be the same. You should never change that up.
1: Sure.
0: You know the game plan's the same.
1: Sure.
0: But the reason why it's not working for you and you're considered playing bad, or it's considered playing bad, is because you're not hitting the open receivers. You're not accurate with the football. You're not setting your feet. You have happy feet right now. You're not stepping into the pocket and letting plays develop. Like, that's why we're all considering you playing bad right now. You're not doing anything that the quarterback position is asking you to do at a high level.
1: I mean, holy smokes, Phil. Like, somehow I'm more concerned about Bo than I was an hour ago. He is not taking much of responsibility at all. Did you just hear that?
0: Don't be concerned.
1: Wait, hold on. The starting quarterback of the Denver Broncos looks like he forgot how to play football.
0: Mm-hmm. That's what it looks like.
1: Right? That's what it looks like.
0: Yes, sir.
1: It's so far removed from even replacement level. You're one of the worst quarterbacks in the league right now. You go up there after, by success rate, playing your third worst game you've ever played as a passer in the NFL. And it's a narrative that people make up. No, he said nothing's different. I did hear that, right? That's
0: not just me. You did. Now, like, we can play it if you want.
1: Hold on.
2: It's the same as if when I'm playing really good. I think, playing good and playing bad, it's a narrative. And I think it's honestly kind of something we make up. I don't think, necessarily I'm playing any different than what I'm normally playing. It's just,
1: I don't know what to do with that. I don't know what to do with that. That is disturbing. It's a lack of awareness.
0: I mean, but the thing is, he's only, like, he's not just making this up, though, in his head. I think this is what they're telling him in the building.
1: Then that's a shame. What? Like, you think the coaching staff, Sean Payton is telling him, like, you're playing the same as you ever have?
0: This is what they're saying in the building. I can tell you right now, you're going through the film, and you're watching the film, and like I said at the beginning of the show, it's never as good as it looks, and it's never as bad as it looks. So as you go through this film and the process, and it's like, hey, you missed this guy, but maybe that wasn't your first read. Now, I'm not giving the excuses, but like, this is things that happen in the building, right? Maybe it's not your first read, or you start to look at the offensive line and what they did not do, or the timing of the receiver, that you can start to talk yourself in if you're Bo Nix. Well, okay, it's not all on me. Like, it's not all on me. They're not getting open. The timing's just not there. They're not holding up. And this is why, and maybe Sean's telling him this, say, hey, dude, it isn't all on you. Here, yes, you have to hit this guy.
1: Well, no one's saying it's all on him.
0: But
1: like,
0: that's,
1: dude,
0: how he feels right now. See, I mean, when we have these shows, it seems like it's the Bo Nix show because he's not doing well. Like, it seems like it's all on my man.
1: No.
0: Because he's the quarterback.
1: Well, yeah, you're like heavy as the head that wears that crown. So, like, this is the game. This is what you sign up for. But, like, Phil, I mean, there was zero accountability there. That was disturbing to me. That piece of audio, it's a narrative whether I play bad or good, people are making it up. Nothing's different. Don't like. Dante, you got something there behind the glass?
3: I do. One of your big compliments towards Bo Nix early in his career that he had CEO energy.
1: Yeah.
3: Do you still feel as though he has CEO energy after
1: that? No, that's a great point. I haven't thought about that in a while, but I used to say that a lot about Bo. There's a seriousness. There's a buttoned-upness. But no, like with this situation uniquely, no. Like leaders take responsibility. Leaders lead. You're the quarterback of the Broncos. You're struggling. Dude, you're 26th in the league in completion percentage. His completion percentage starts with a 5. It's in the 50s.
0: No, it's
1: not. But you throw more passes at or behind the line of scrimmage than anyone in the league. You're 27th in yards per game. Like your quarterback rating, you're 33rd in a league of 32. Your QBR, you're 24th. Your yards per completion is 5.8, less than 6 yards per completion. That ranks 38th. In a league of 32, it's not a narrative. You're not playing well, bud. You have to accept that. Seriously, it's not. You can't run from it.
0: No, he's not playing well. He's not, Z.
1: He's defensive.
0: But we've been on that. We talked about it a couple segments ago that it seems like Bo Nix has been very defensive on everything when we ask him about him and what's going on and what he's looking at. You know, and this thing of Bo Nix not paying attention to the media, that's bull crap. He's listening all the time. And if it's not him, it's his wife probably listening, telling him, or his father,
1: sure,
0: who was a coach, that's
1: sure,
0: listening,
1: sure,
0: and telling him this stuff. So, like, it's bothering him. And that's why you're seeing him be so defensive and act like everything is just the same. Like, whether I do good or bad, like, it is what it is type of mentality. And it's the wrong mentality.
1: I was going to say, no, he should be upset. Like, you should be upset. Broncos country's upset. You should be upset. You know you're not playing well.
0: I mean, Z, but you know he's upset. You know he's upset, but he's trying to put on this face. Like, if he goes up there and he's like, I'm not playing good, then Broncos country is going to panic.
1: No, but they're already panicking because the film is the film.
0: So, okay,
1: the games
0: then,
1: are the
0: if
1: games.
0: If he goes and admits it and says, yeah, like, you know, it's been very bad, then what are we going to say?
1: Wait, hold on a second. If he if you admit it, it's in front of everyone. It's in front of everyone. So, like, the fact that he's defensive and saying people are making this up, it's a narrative and nothing's different, that's crazy to me. That's crazy. You're kind of letting them off the hook here with this.
0: I just know that this is a team game. Like, I know that not everything we're looking at, everybody wants to sit here and dissect Bo Nix film, not knowing what the play call is.
1: Oh, my God.
0: Not knowing.
1: Hold on. You're not
0: come
1: really
0: on.
1: Doing this, are
0: but
1: you?
0: Come on.
1: Phil.
0: Come on, Z.
1: That we don't know what the play call is?
0: You don't know who's supposed to be the number one target.
1: You're reminding me of Pat Shurmur. Yes, you're reminding me of Pat Shurmur.
0: Together in a room ever again in your life.
1: Because we'd be talking, like, we'd be asking him questions after practice, like, hey, it looked like, you know, Drew Lock really struggled out there. He's like, well, you don't have the script. You know what we're trying to do. Today, we were actually trying to throw incompletions.
0: See, but we don't know the timing.
1: So
0: we don't know when a player is supposed to come down the middle of the field. Is it all on Bo?
1: Phil, we're not splitting the atom here. When a pass catcher's wide open and Bo's looking at him and is checking down, You're not doing the right things. This offense stinks. This isn't a hard story to follow. You're making it hard.
0: I'm not making it hard.
1: You're making it like a difficult story to follow. Dante, go.
3: Phil, you said it's a team game. We're not asking him to take accountability for the whole team. Take accountability for your actions.
0: Check this out. Take the receivers away. Take the run game away. Take the linemen away to have Bo Nix go out there and win a game. You can't do it. Everybody matters.
1: Phil, no kidding. Everyone matters.
0: Put that on a shirt.
1: Everyone matters. Put that on the back of the helmet. Put it in the end zone. Everyone matters. Everyone matters. Do your job. We're looking for competency.
0: Do your job. Hey.
1: Like, do.
0: I can't have any pushback. He needs to do his job at a higher level. He needs to do that.
1: But the players around
0: need to do a better job, too. That offensive line isn't doing their job at a high level, ZB, and you know that. The running back who puffed his chest for 68 yards and a touchdown. Hell, I wish I could have done that and got paid $20 million.
1: And of all the guilty parties, who shoulders the largest blame?
0: Oh.
1: We'll see if you have it in you to answer that question coming up next.
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0: All right, hanging out with you on a Tuesday.
1: Come on, Bo. Come with me, man. Let's ride.
0: No, Bo does not need to be around someone like you right now.
1: What? Who does he need to be around?
0: Who, like,
1: somebody's just going to abuse him?
0: Is, like, telling him, like, what he wants to hear.
1: That's not what I'm telling him. I'm not. This is what I'm telling him. Hey, dude, we believe in you. Like we know you're in a rut right now. We know that you're not seeing things correctly. But we also know what you can do. We also know that when push comes to shove and we need you to win the game for us, you're going to do that. Like that's what you're saying to him. ZB, you would be a bad teammate. You're a bad teammate.
0: No, I'm a great teammate.
1: Bo, you're just ass. What you would tell him.
0: No.
1: You are just butt.
0: No, it's got to be somewhere in between.
1: Okay, so tell me. I'm Bo Nix right now. Now, I'm better looking than Bo, but I'm Bo Nix right now. We're in the locker room. Towels on. What are you telling Bo, Z? Up, eyes up. What are you telling Bo?
0: I don't think I'm telling Bo anything if I'm his teammate, other than, like, I got your back, like, and being supportive. But, like, if you're his coach, if you're coaching Bo Nix, like, that is what I think is the more apropos question. Because, mm-hmm. like, this, if he believes that he's not struggling, that's a problem. That's a problem. And I know it's a team sport, and thank you for passing that along to me. All right.
1: Well, you
0: I know
1: forget.
0: It's a, I, no
1: basketball
0: no,
1: player.
0: No
1: 5-on-5. You isolate everybody, and you go like you can forget that sometimes. Maybe I know
0: who answered me this question.
1: All right.
0: Everyone on the Broncos offense is struggling. Okay. Who would you put at the top of the list of people struggling on the Broncos offense?
1: I mean, Bo.
0: Thank you.
1: Bo, I'm not going to sit here and like there's like,
0: thank you.
1: Bo, he's the quarterback.
0: Thank
1: right?
0: you, Phil.
1: Like, he's struggling. He's not making his passes. But it's deeper than that. It's deeper than that, too.

0: on himself by no means.
1: You want him to accept that he's butt. Like,
0: no,
1: that's what you want.
0: No.
1: It's gonna make you feel good inside.
0: No, stop it.
1: That's what you.
0: It could be 100 different versions of the same idea. That, like, we know we have to play better. Like, it starts with me. I'm the quarterback. I know that, and I will be better. Like, any version, like, you can do 10,000 versions of that. But saying it's a narrative that I'm playing bad or good, it's a narrative that people are making up and nothing's different, that's problematic.
1: So, Z, let me ask you this.
0: Did you like that quote?
1: No, there wasn't a reason for Bo to have to even go into detail with it. All Bo had to say is, you're right. Like, I'm not playing good enough in that there's a lot of work to be done and I need to try to find a way to get out of this funk. And I will. My teammates believe in me. I believe in me. My coaching staff believes in me. And we're going to go from there. All right. He's too defensive right now. Way too defensive. And it's because he isn't doing well. And he's hearing all this noise from people that are taking his film and they're dissecting it. And they're showing these pictures of receivers wide open and Bo not looking at him, or Bo looking at him and not hitting him. So, yes, it's a tough job, and Bo has to understand this comes with the territory when you're the Denver Broncos quarterback. All right, let me ask you this. Do you still believe that Bo Nix is a franchise quarterback? Because you gave it to him. You gave it to him, ZB. You put it on there. You put the tag on like I did. And now look at you.
0: You beat me over the head for 9 weeks.
1: I didn't do that.
0: Yes, you did.
1: No, I did not.
0: Yes, you did.
1: I don't remember doing that. I asked you one time.
0: No, stop. It was an annual check-in. It was not annual. It was a weekly check-in. Are you ready now, Zach, to say he's a franchise? And look.
1: He was doing well.
0: He was.
1: You know, and I thought he was struggling at the beginning.
0: And I still will say the answer is yes.
1: That's not good enough for me right now, Z, when it comes to you, because that doesn't sound confident.
0: Well, I'm not confident. How can you be confident, Bo Nix, right now?
1: Be real then. You said, I'm going to say the answer is yes. I want to know what ZB knows. I want to know what ZB's feeling inside. Come on now.
0: It doesn't look or feel like a franchise quarterback
1: right
0: now.
1: That's not what I asked. I asked, is he a franchise quarterback in your eyes?
0: Yes.
1: Or did you take the tag off him?
0: No. The tag's still on him.
1: Okay.
0: The tag's still on him.
1: All right. So you believe that he's going to get this turned around?
0: I do. Phil, there's no way he's this bad. I just refuse to believe it. I'm trying to reconcile how the same person that I saw in the divisional round is the same human being. Unless, like, the aliens took him, and this is a lizard. And this is, you know, we're in a simulation, which, you know,
1: could be.
0: I don't know. But it's hard for me to reconcile, because, like, when I say it looks like he forgot how to play football, like, I mean it.
1: Mm-hmm.
0: This guy is underwater. Is he still a franchise quarterback in your eyes?
1: He is. He's winning. He's winning games. Now, is it pretty right now? Hell no, it's not pretty. Is there a lot to be desired? Definitely. Does he need to pick things up? Yes. But I would love to be on that team with him, because when push comes to shove, he finds ways to win games. And it's in him. I've seen it multiple times.
0: And we all have.
1: And so I can't sit here and say, you're not a franchise quarterback when you're in this little funk. We don't sit here and ask Justin Herbert, is he a franchise quarterback? And that man stinks this year. That man stinks. And so it's like, but we know what he can do. We do. And for Bo, I know what he can do. I don't know about you, because you were hesitating when I asked you this. I don't think you believe in that. I don't think you just playing to.
0: No. He still has the title of franchise quarterback, but that tag, like, the corner of it is, like, starting to peel a little bit. So, like, let's look. I am not in the business of crowning people to crown them, and breaking out the anointing oil and getting guys size for Hall of Fame gold jackets. Like, come on. Like, Bo Nix has not arrived.
1: No.
0: And he is not above criticism. And it is disturbing to me that he just went up to a microphone amidst all these struggles and said it's a narrative that people are making up. That's a problem. And here's the thing. If he doesn't take accountability, and I know you know this in your heart to be true, he will lose the trust of his teammates.
1: Maybe you don't think he's taking accountability in that locker room? You don't think that he's having these conversations? Come on. You know he's having these conversations. He's not dumb. Maybe to the media he's going to say one thing. But he's in the thick of things with those guys in that locker room, with the coaching staff. He knows he has to play better. He just is not saying what you want him to say.
0: I hope so. Because he's way too defensive right now. He's way too defensive.

0: offensive.
1: He's a human being.
0: Sure.
1: He's a human. Right now, he like you got Aaron Rodgers that's way too defensive at times. Like, they at some point when you play that position, you're being criticized 24/7. Z, you know how it is. You get frustrated.
0: And hold on a second. You're busting my balls.
1: Oh.
0: For being slow to say he's a franchise quarterback. Hold on a second. Question for you. What you think about this? I have a question for you.
1: Okay.
0: As it relates to Bo Nix. All right? That you may be a little slow to answer.
1: I'll
0: bounce it off you coming up next.
2: It's time to answer a question that's been puzzling people for years. Does anyone actually like James Marilat? 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

0: All right, bottom of hour number three here.
1: CB, you ain't with us, you against us.
2: Oh, wow.
1: Here we go.
2: Wow.
0: You sound like the social media verse. That's who you sound like. And we do, and full disclosure, just to peel back the curtain, we were not going to talk about this for this long, but it's
1: Bo gave us something.
0: Yeah, that's true.
1: He did.
0: That's true. And it's just kind of like organically just like continued, and you were just busting my chops, the fact that I was slow in my answer. Well, whether I still view Bo Nix as a franchise quarterback.
1: Yes, you start second-guessing yourself. Like, you were already slow to the party, right, which I understand. Understandable, okay? You do what you want to do. Then you finally come along after I backed up and asked you to get in the car multiple times. I said, look, dude, I'm not in a pervert van. Get in the car, ZB. Get in the car. And yet, you didn't want to do it. Came around.
0: Yeah, shame on me.
1: The playoffs.
0: Shame on me for wanting to see playoffs. Shame on me for wanting to see like 25 games of the guy before I called him a franchise quarterback.
1: After Bo Nix beat Josh Allen, then you said that he's a franchise quarterback.
0: Yes.
1: Okay.
0: I had the information that I needed for me to personally say, like, you were getting his jacket size fitted.
1: No.
0: Right? His gold jacket.
1: No, he's not ready for that.
0: And look.
1: He's not ready for that.
0: And we live in this environment,
1: mm-hmm.
0: and it's sports media, it's politics, the social media verse of it all. Like, you have to plant your flag, dig your heels in, and fight to the death on whatever hill that you initially are on.
1: And then you view
0: the product,
1: mm-hmm.
0: through the lens of your opinion, and you let your initial forecast or opinion dictate what you deem to be important and what's heavier on the scale or not. And look, there's a million different ways to do this job. Okay. Mm-hmm. For me personally, I just want to keep it real and be authentic. And when you are playing great, I'll say you're playing great. And when you deserve to be criticized, I'm going to be critical.
1: Well, that's what you're supposed to do.
0: Well, that's not what happens all the time. It's like you get put in like a camp, and it's like, when I'm in this camp and then if Bo Nix struggles, you're not going to hear from me. Or then when he, plays well, I circle back and do victory laps on people and do I told you so.
1: No.
0: Like, I'm just not in the business of doing that. And I understand, again, there's a million different ways to do this job. And so for Bo with me, like, back when I was like, man, I'm not giving him the title of franchise quarterback because he's got the league's best defense and, played pretty well in his first year. I wanted to see more. And we did get to a certain point in year number two. I said, okay, yep, I've seen enough. This guy's a franchise quarterback.
1: But then I asked you today, because Bo is like struggling. He is struggling.
0: Yeah.
1: This is when you people's true colors come out.
0: It's not true colors. You're falling into that trap.
1: Look,
0: it's not true colors.
1: I asked you. I said, hey, do you believe that Bo Nix is a franchise quarterback? You paused.
0: I did.
1: You paused.
0: He's giving me pause.
1: Okay, but
0: things change. At one point in time, Deshaun Watson was a bona fide top five franchise quarterback, right?
1: Yeah.
0: Like,
1: and then there's context to that, man. There is context to why he is what he is right now.
0: At one point in time, Tua was considered a franchise quarterback, and then you lose that title after a certain point in time. I'm looking at Jalen Hurts.
1: After a certain point in time, not after a rough stretch where you're going up against a very tough schedule where you had an offensive play caller that's not there anymore, and so now you're switching up terminology again, because that's exactly what's happening.
0: Phil,
1: Z?
0: You are creating excuses for Bo. It's not that hard of a story to follow. He's playing like garbage.
1: He is playing bad.
0: You can go around the league, because I can keep doing this. Can go around the league, look at guys that were once looked at as franchise quarterbacks. Like, you're the number one pick. You lead your team
1: to a Super Bowl, and you can
0: still get traded.
1: But I just asked, like, that's the league for you.
0: Like Jared Goff, right? That is the league. Because it's not locked into your Wikipedia page. It's not a lifetime achievement award. The NFL is the most fastest changing sport that we have in American sports.
1: But here's the thing. The thing is, okay? After you see it over and over and over, then yes, you make that decision. Not after five games.
0: I agree.
1: After five games.
0: Yeah, and you're getting on me for pausing?
1: Because deep down inside, Z, you wanted to say something different. Why do you pause?
0: Because right now...
1: Why are you not confident with it?
0: Because he's not giving me confidence.
1: So you don't believe
0: Confidence comes from demonstrated ability, according to Sean Payton.
1: And he has done it before. That's why you consider him a franchise quarterback, okay?
0: Yes,
1: he's in a low rut. So,
0: Phil, he's in a big rut.
1: Okay,
0: but does it look like he forgot to play the sport?
1: Does it look like he forgot
0: to play the position? Okay, so it's not a little rut.
1: Here's the thing. Justin Herbert's in a rut.
0: I agree.
1: And people will still sit there till this day and say how he's a top five quarterback or top 10 quarterback.
0: Yeah, okay, yeah.
1: We'll go top 10.
0: Sure.
1: Okay? You're going to have times where you're just bad. You are. Now, he needs to get out of this rut, Bo Nix we're talking about. But, like, it sounds like a lot of people want to dissect this film, and it's just like, he's playing horrible. And he is. But it's five games against some damn good teams. Not all these other teams have to play against playoff contenders right off the bat. They get to gradually build into it, and maybe it's one game.
0: So, Phil, Arizona
1: and Giants, and then they'll play the Rams.
0: Phil, you have no pause on whether he's a franchise quarterback, right?
1: As of right now. And I could change my mind at the end of this season just like anybody else.
0: That's right.
1: Okay, we can do that. But as of right now, I am going to stick with this man through the rough times just like anybody should.
0: You're acting like this is your spouse.
1: No.
0: We're talking about the friend. We're talking about the quarterback of the Broncos.
1: I'm going to stand by his side.
0: Look. That's my man.
1: I'm looking at it as if I was his teammate. That's how I'm looking. I'm viewing it right now.
0: But you're not his teammate.
1: I'm not. But also, I'm a fan. We're winning games. We're 3-2.
0: I understand.
1: Bo Nix finds a way to win.
0: Phil.
1: But it doesn't look pretty,
0: Phil,
1: right?
0: Phil,
1: it doesn't look pretty.
0: We live in the sports talk universe, so we can do whatever we want. Right now. If the decision had to be made right now, you're signing him up for the $300 million? He paused.
1: I'm going to tell you. Yes, I'm going to sign this man because if I have to go through that carousel again to try to find a quarterback, well, are we going for Arch Manning? Is everybody on board?
0: Nope.
1: Come on, ZB.
0: Nope.
1: Because if it's a Manning, are we going for him? We'll be in a worse situation with Arch Manning. A restart? You're getting rid of everybody by that time. You're getting rid of everybody that's on your team. Rebuilding.
0: Here's where I'm at.
1: He's winning games. He's winning games.
0: Phil, they're winning in spite of him, and you know that.
1: He's winning games.
0: Phil, they're winning
1: he's
0: in spite of him.
1: See? So he doesn't get to, he has no say. He has no say in some of these wins.
0: Yes.
1: Oh, no, you just said despite of him, so he has
0: no
1: say.
0: No. They're winning in spite of him. He is not a central reason why they're winning. He is holding them back. If they had replacement level quarterback play, the Broncos would be 5-0. And you know that.
1: I don't know that.
0: Yes, you do. All right, we'll check in with James Palmer, see where he's at next.
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0: We're going to connect with James Palmer. Real quick house cleaning. Real quick house cleaning. I think it was the previous segment I said that if the Broncos had replacement-level quarterback play, they'd be 5-0. That's not true. You weren't winning that Kansas City game. So they'd probably be 4-1, I would say. So I just, because I'm seeing that on the RamosLaw.com text line, and they're right, like average quarterback play. You're still not winning that game.
1: ZB, you're gonna be saying a lot of there and I'm right here soon. Just wait, baby. Just wait on it.
0: Look, I'm just trying to be authentic. You're doing whatever you're doing over there. James Palmer joins us as he does on Tuesdays. James, I mean, the Bo Nix conversation is like wildfire in Denver, Colorado, and it is very like Tebow-esque, all right, where like you're walking away with wins, but like the quarterback play is so bad, James, that, I mean, he's bottom 10 in almost every meaningful statistical category. The advanced analytics are frowning even more than the raw numbers. I don't know what to do with this because I don't think he's this bad. But it looks like he forgot how to play the position. It's now turned into a national conversation. What do you make of the discourse?
2: First, Zach, I appreciate your accountability. That's a big thing around the NFL this year. Big thing around the NFL this week. Nick Sirianni taking accountability for a blunder at the end of the game. Look at you. Last segment, I got to take accountability. They'd be 4-1, not 5-0.
0: That's all.
2: I appreciate it. I like the honesty. That's why people love you. Listen, it is something that is starting to be a large enough sample size to where there's some concern there. Forget to play the position. I don't know if we're going to go that far, but it certainly looks like he's pressing. Certainly looks like the pressing is making him maybe think a little bit longer. You know, I think the rip it thing is real. I don't think that's just lip service. I think a lot of what Sean Payton's saying with that is going on behind the scenes is maybe a big part of the change of play caller. Let me step in and get Bo to do this. I think that's one of the things Sean has been great at in his career. I mean, you talk to people down in New Orleans. I mean, I don't want to say like there was like a fear factor there with Sean Payton, but he can force you almost to do things that he wants and needs you to do if you're being hesitant or you're thinking or you're pressing. And it almost seems like all of what he's kind of mentioned after the game is tied into this change of play caller, this get Bo Nix to go out there and just play it, see it, and throw it. Talking to some guys with the Chargers that I know after this last game, they were like, feet are all over the place, drifting all over the pocket. It looks like he's regressed badly. Yeah. I mean, that's from the staff on the Chargers side of things. So there is definitely, those around the league noticing what's happening right now with Bo, and I think some people in that Broncos building will say that, stop pressing, let the play come to you, go play football. We'll see if he can do it, but this might not be the defense that you figure it out against as much as they mix it up there with Seattle.
1: Well, James, let's talk about the people in the building. Maybe you heard some, maybe you're not hearing anything, but like, do you think that people in the building truly still believe in Bo and what he has to bring to the table, what he can bring to the table, and be this franchise quarterback that a lot of people, myself, said he is?
2: Yeah, I think, Phil, there's been enough wins. There's been enough touchdown passes to give you enough thought there. You know, I don't think anybody's questioning his future right now. But, we have two quarterbacks right now that went 1-2 in their draft class, and Bryce Young and C.J. Stroud, who have not gotten their contract extensions. They didn't get them when it happened. Yeah. And so organizations are taking a beat. I'm not saying Denver's doing this, but look at this on like kind of a macro level here.
0: Yep.
2: To where organizations are taking a beat. And why are they doing that? Because there's no middle class in the NFL quarterback world. There is no paying your quarterback like middle. Hey, man, this is where you stand. This is what you get. It's like, no, you're on a rookie contract. You're a bridge you can't win with, or you're over $50 million a year.
0: Yeah.
2: That is literally the only three buckets that quarterbacks are in. And so teams are taking a little bit of time. Now, Bryce Young, proven a lot of people in that Panthers building right. And this progression for young quarterbacks, I hate to say it, was ruined by Josh Allen, Patrick Mahomes, Lamar Jackson. Like, literally, like, you're not supposed to progress like that in the early portion of your career, winning an MVP in your first year as a starter. It's not linear. It's up and down. And I think Bo's going through one of those valleys. If you remember, it was a Thursday night last year where he kind of put it together and went on that run a little bit in terms of playing the position. So, this has been a really rough stretch for him. And he's still a younger quarterback. I would just say, like, does the building lose faith in him? I don't think so. But I do think they need to be realistic about what his ceiling is, which I think at draft time was probably, you know, on their minds. But I do think, like, we can win a lot of football games with this guy. We went 14-3 last year. Like, we can win games, but, like, we do need to see growth as well. It's been a tough go so far, certainly.
0: Yeah, I think you go back to draft night, you know, I think Bo had the lowest, probably, or maybe the perception was Bo had the lowest ceiling, but with the most college starts in the history of the sport, that the floor would be with this defense and Sean Payton,
1: yeah,
0: that, like, it was, you were on solid ground there. And that's what I think is disturbing here, because I didn't think Bo Nix was capable of playing this bad beyond a one-off game, right? But now, like you said, the sample is increasing and it's getting more and more disturbing. And Dante, if I play something off the iPad, can James hear it? I think so. So this was
2: radio to another level. Let's go.
0: I'm going to play just a portion of the clip here. This is Bo Nix this afternoon talking about his recent struggles. Okay, it's maybe about 15, 20 seconds.
3: It's the same as if when I'm playing really good. I think you know, playing good and playing bad, it's a narrative, and I think it's honestly kind of something we make up. I don't think, you know, necessarily I'm playing any different than what I'm normally playing. It's just every once in a while a ball bounces this way or
0: Okay, so I'm gonna cut it off there. Somehow I'm even more like, I'm a little bit disappointed, because I've praised Bo Nix for his what I have sort of branded as like CEO energy. He's got a seriousness to him, like natural leadership vibes. But when you're struggling, the worst you are in your career, you're coming off a game that by success rates, the third worst game you've ever played, behind only the Jets in the rain in his first ever game. And he's saying that this is a narrative that people are making up. And nothing's different about the way that he's playing. It's just a bounce here or a bounce there. I'm not trying to get you to say something like bad about Bo Nix, but like when I hear that, it's disappointing, because there's a general lack of accountability, but it's also like even more overcorrected than that. It's like people are making this up, and you can't fix a problem until you admit that you have one. That was a bothersome, is how I'll say it. That was a bothersome answer. For me.
2: Yeah, it's funny. It almost, you know, it had like a sense of like Russell Wilson.
0: Yes.
2: Like the delusional aspect of
0: yes.
2: it.
0: Yes.
2: To not just acknowledge like what the reality of the situation is. Now, I do think I've joked with people in the league about this. And I actually was talking to Dave Canales about this, the head coach of the Panthers, during camp, where he's like, there's a certain aspect of delusional mentality you have to make it in the NFL. Like literally to get there. Like you have to feel gnosis. Like you do. Some of these guys almost just like blindly will themselves into some sort of success. And
0: yeah.
2: At the same time, you do at that position need to be realistic with what I need to fix. Like I do think it's not out of school to go up there at the quarterback position and say, I need to play better.
0: Right.
2: Like that's been Sam Darnold. I mean, he's been turning the ball over like crazy, and yeah. Sam has not been good for that team right now. And there needs to be an aspect of going like, I'm the quarterback. It starts with me. I need to be better for this offense. And you know, these guys up front, and that's usually, you know, we started this conversation with accountability, Zach, and like that's kind of what head coaches and also quarterbacks usually do.
0: That's right.
2: The guys up front have been blocking their tails off. You know what I mean? The guys are getting open. It's on me to find them. Like, even if it's not true, that's usually what is said by the quarterback and the head coach. It's just, you just take the bullets, because when it goes good, you know you're going to get the praise.
0: That's right. Yes.
2: And so that's usually what happens with most signal callers across the league. And so it is a little, you know, interesting to hear those comments and almost not acknowledge where it's gone wrong. You know, I thought honestly the play calling change, and that was your guy, and that was the guy that you're really, really tight with, and you wanted to have the play calling, you know, duties there, and I thought almost there was a feel in the building of like, this is a wake up call for everyone, including Bo Nix. And with those comments, it almost doesn't feel like it.
1: So James, let's stick on the play calling, because Sean is the play caller now. He has to figure out and find a way to fix Bo Nix, since Bo Nix is not doing his part. Did you see anything different against the Chargers that's leading you to believe that like later on down the line, like this offense is going to get going and everything is going to be different with Sean Payton calling the plays again?
2: I, I think you saw a lot of the same. And I mean, honestly, they're running Sean's offense. It's not like it was dramatically different in that sense. And, you know, it was funny. I was talking to somebody that was with him for a long time in New Orleans, Phil, and they were like, you know, it's kind of funny. They switch play callers because they're off to slow starts and they're not sticking with the run. That's been Sean's MO for most of his career.
0: Like, correct.
2: Yeah. That's kind of like the two things you're upset with are two things that like have really been a part of Sean as a play caller as well. I think he did stick with the run a little bit more. I thought the fourth quarter trying to run the football and trying to get a rhythm with J.K. Dobbins was something that I was told was really kind of high on the call sheet of seeing if they can do that. And now the question is, talking to people this week, is like, can you stick with it? I think against Seattle, you're going to have to stick with
0: it.
2: Like with that group and the way they are and as big as they are up front and the way that they can get after you, I think part of the game plan is going to be, can you stick with that run?
1: Yeah.
2: And can you get it going into a rhythm? And I think, you know, that's one part that might be a little bit different. I mean, I think Davis calls, you know, every quarterback, you know, if you're a player, let's call it like I'm a quarterback. Like, let's call the plays I want to, you know, and that's a bit of the sexy style of calling plays. So I do think that's one part that kind of stood out. And I do think there's an aspect of the way Sean coaches it with the little details from what I'm told, like need to be hammered down specifically on the offense. And Sean during the week is really, really good at that within practice, in between reps. He was kind of stepping back, I was told, from doing that while Davis was calling the plays. And that's kind of reemerged itself back during these practices to kind of hone in on some of the details.
0: Last one on the way out. We won't talk to you until after Thursday Night Football when you think of the 2026 version of the Seattle Seahawks. What is your snapshot, like profile of who's coming into Denver?
2: Defense is still outstanding. See if you can pick on Job a little bit, kind of the way San Francisco did, but they're so versatile. And, you know, Nicky Memori's getting down a 4-point stance rushing the quarterback. I mean, they can do anything defensively. Mike's really, really difficult in that sense. But to me, what I'm looking at is they can't run the football and they turn the football over. Mm. Those things stand out to me. But watch on Thursday, and I'll be watching from the field. Hopefully you guys watch on Thursday Night Football.
0: Yep.
2: The share that Jaxon Smith-Njigba is getting is borderline not sustainable. It's unbelievable. Like, this is a higher share than when Michael Thomas broke the record when he was with Sean.
0: That's
2: like,
0: right.
2: This is a higher share. And it's like Rashid Shaheed, they're trying to manufacture touches there. It's, can you stop JSN? You stop the offense. That literally is what it feels like right now. Now, you're going to be shorthanded in the secondary again this week, but to me, that's what it looks like. It's less creative with JSN than they were last year with Clint Kubiak, the way he freed him up and put him in some mesh concepts in the backfield, did all these different things. Brian Flores is actually not doing some of those. It's just lining him up, letting him win, and Sam Darnold trusts him and throws him the football. That's who they are right now. I mean, they're going to really need these running backs to come back, and they're going to need somebody else to step up in the passing game. The good thing for the Broncos is it doesn't seem like either one of those are happening by Thursday. So that's kind of the snapshot of where Seattle is right now. I'm just excited to see pregame. Are we going to see Mike near Sean?
0: Right, yeah. Sean, right.
2: Near Mike.
0: Yeah.
2: I mean, I'm excited to be on the sideline for this one pregame because everybody says it, but we know the way both these guys are wired, so competitive. They're going to want to win this one, obviously, in front of a national audience. So it's going to be fun. But to me, that's what I see from Seattle for sure.
0: All right, James, you're the best, my man. Have a great rest of your week. Enjoy Thursday night. We'll keep our eye out for you, and we'll do this again next Tuesday.
2: Appreciate it. I'm going to step up the suit game. Big game. Big game for me.
0: Love it. Oh, yeah. Love it. All right. There goes our guy, James Palmer. Great stuff as always. This is KKFN and KKFN HD 1 Longmont Denver at KARSFM Laramie.
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0: We are coming with it, and we are coming for it. It's Zach Bai and Philip Lindsay, and we are The Drive, powered by DPF Alternatives.
1: Woo! Come on, ZB. Come on, Bo Nix. You got this. You got this. Let it rip. Thursday night football, okay? You have a chance in front of you to get that bad taste out of your mouth. You have Sean Payton calling plays. He's going to disguise and design some plays for some of these receivers to get open. You got to trust what Sean has to offer. You got to trust your receivers on the 50-50 balls. And you got to get going. Get that confidence back because we're going to need you if we're going to try to win this Super Bowl this year.
0: Well, look, today's show took on a really interesting form because full disclosure, we did not get to half of the stuff we had planned. We really didn't. One conversation about Bo and this offense just dovetailed into another.
1: Yeah.
0: And here we are, and we've been talking about this for, I don't know, 90 minutes straight. And it's not, you know, I'm seeing on the RamosLaw.com text line, 243-7071. Put your name on, I'll give you a shout out. You guys have been bashing Bo for the past 2 days. Yes, Bo has been a problem, but he doesn't deserve this much slander. I will always Bo leave. did you text that in? Did you? Was that you?
1: You got me. You got me.
0: It's not about bashing Bo.
1: No.
0: No. Like, guys, here's the thing. If you think that for even a half second that we don't want Bo Nix to thrive and succeed and lead the Broncos to championships, like, you're crazy. Like, you're absolutely out of your mind. All right? Last season was so fun.
1: Yes, it was.
0: It was so fun to be on that journey with you. And we ended up in the final quarter of the year finishing number one in our entire market. Like, we beat not just our competition in sports, we beat every music station, holiday music, political talk, Mexican radio. Like, we beat it all. Why? Because the Denver Broncos were so fun, and we rode that, and we got bonuses. Like, you, if you don't think that we want Bo Nix to be successful,
1: like, Bo, Bo is so important to everybody.
0: Yes,
1: not just the players, not just that franchise, but to all of us.
0: Correct. And so, like, if you think that there's like some big agenda against Bo Nix, folks, me personally, I'm calling balls and strikes here. You play well, and I'm going to sing your praises. You fall short, and you are 26th in completion percentage. Your completion percentage is in the 50s.
1: Yeah, like, it's bad.
0: Your
1: it's
0: yards bad per game is 27th. Your quarterback rating is 33rd, and there's only 32 teams in the league. Your QBR is 24th. You're averaging less than 6 yards per completion. That ranks 38th. So it's not good enough. And
1: if you're watching the games, And you don't have the orange glasses on, you know it's not good enough.
0: Of course.
1: Bo knows it. Sean, George, Greg Penner, they know it. The defense knows it. Like, we're watching a football game last night, the Bills versus the Rams. That's what great offenses look like, what great quarterbacks look like, where you're going back and forth, and it's not always going to look pretty.
0: No.
1: It was ugly at the beginning. That's how it should be. But as time goes on, the quarterback started to heat up. Their superpower started to come out. Matthew Stafford, he cannot run, but he's so smart. He gets everybody involved. Josh Allen is very smart, but he also has another superpower that Matthew Stafford doesn't have, and that's his legs. And you know what Josh Allen did? He used them because he knew that if you're just going to let me run free, I'm going to hurt you with my legs. And that's why the Bills were able to win. That was fun to watch, and I want Bo Nix to do the exact same thing because he has that type of superpower that Josh Allen has when it comes to the legs. Athletic ability. Use it!
0: I'm hoping he was inspired last night watching that guy because there's 0% chance the Bills win that game unless they have Allen's legs. And that guy ran for 122 yards. Now, that's not what we're looking for out of Bo,
1: no.
0: But by you tucking one of your superpowers, you're tucking your cape into your jersey. No, don't do that. Don't do that. And he is just not the same player. He is not good enough at this stage of his career to play without his legs. He's got to. But again, like, this is the most adversity that he has faced in his career. Since Bo walked into the league, he has just been, especially here locally.
1: No, for sure.
0: Like, you've heard national people say, I don't believe in Bo or what have you. But, like, here locally, it has been more or less, maybe Love Fest is too much because there are some detractors who, you know, don't quite Bo leave.
1: But
0: it's been a lot of wins, a lot of touchdown passes, and a lot of good stuff, and a lot of, like adoration. And now you're going through it. And I don't know if I love his response of going through it and like not taking the accountability and saying that people are making it up. It's like, dude, come on, that you have got to like rise to the moment and acknowledge that this isn't good enough. You're a big part of the problem. You're not the only problem, but you're a big part of the problem. It's got to get fixed. And so
1: I love what you said earlier where you did say like, hey, Bo came in here. He started winning off the bat, 10 games, took the Broncos to the playoffs. First time in a long time for us. We've been looking for a quarterback. Sean Payton goes out there and he makes a statement that there's a lot of people that are not going to be good at finding quarterbacks, and we're going to be really good at it. And yep. Then you hit on Bo right off the bat, and it's like, here we go. Second year, Bo Nix wins 14 games. It's a magical season, and you're one game away from the Super Bowl. Right? So like this fan base, we have been thirsty for something like this, and we finally have it here. And Bo Nix has been praised, but now for Bo, like you said, ZB, what do you do when you've been knocked down a little bit, where you have people questioning if you're this franchise quarterback, if you're the quarterback of the future, right? And right now, it doesn't seem like he's handling it as well as he should be, like a CEO should, a quarterback that's been there should, and that's just taking accountability of what you're not doing, and that's not making the plays. Because Bo Nix is not making those plays, and he's making it harder on his team, on the offense, on the defense to win these games.
0: Here was a Sean Payton this afternoon, early in his schedule because of Thursday Night Football. So we heard from Sean, we heard from Bo. This was Sean on the concept of communicating to Bo how to play more loose. This is what the head coach said.
5: So he and I talk about it, and I read, you know, his quotes the other day. There is this part of what we're trying to do is find him these throws where, man, like there's going to be times where, you know, he's going to have to make a play that may be covered pretty well, but he scrambles and finds a throw. We're always trying to find those plays that are clean, that kind of unfold versus the coverage you want. But to answer your question, you know, a lot of it, you're really paying attention to the game you're into, you know, relative to risk. And I think that's something that I think his experience, certainly at Oregon, has helped him. And then it's bumpy. And so, you know, we're constantly grinding to calm it down and create some matchups and some, call it first or second in the progression, throws that make it less risky. But there's a time, though, and look, you know, sometimes, and I would say this all the time, not with Bo, with any quarterback, you know, I don't want to feel like we're down 17 in the fourth quarter where you're playing in a different type of game relative to the throws you're making. So there is that happy medium, I think. And I think part of that, these guys can get on a roll a little bit.
0: Man, I think that's an authentic answer. And mm-hmm. you hear it. One, you just hear it in the tone of his voice, the seriousness of what they are going through. And he's like, they're grinding. He's telling you, like, we are grinding, trying to figure this thing out. And they don't have the answers yet. And I doubt between Sunday and Thursday, you're going to be able to snap your fingers and this is going to be an offense that goes scores 27 points on Seattle. It's probably going to continue to be bumpy. Get out of this first six-game stretch. Start with the easier portion of the schedule. Get your confidence back.
1: Yeah.
0: And hopefully by the time that the weather gets real cold around here, he'll be the best version of himself. But yeah, I mean, these guys are all going through it.
1: They are. They're trying to figure things out, and it's hard. It's hard to figure things out. Even if you're the greatest quarterback in the world, every Sunday, Thursday, and Monday night, it's going to be different. Different opponent, different way that you're going to approach the game. Some teams are going to let you let it rip, and you're going to take shots downfield. Some people, like the 49ers, are going to play these deep zones and keep everything in front of you so that you have to understand what you're going up against, and then find a way to beat their weakness. Find a way to show their weakness and continue to attack that part. On Thursday night against the Seattle Seahawks, they're going to be banged up. They're going to be sore. They're going to try to bring pressure for Bo. So if you're Bo, if you're Sean, you do the play action. You take a couple deep balls at the beginning of this game to kind of stretch out this defense. Maybe you hit on one to Jalen Waddle where you give him an opportunity with the 50-50 ball, or Cortland Sutton with the 50-50 ball, and you build that confidence that, hey, I will throw it deep. I will let it rip. And if you can connect with one of them, then that confidence starts coming back. And you're like, okay, I'm going to do it again. That's what Bo needs. Bo Nix needs a little bit more success. He needs to hit the open receivers early.
0: Phil, and you say early. Man, that's just where I was going. Mm. I don't know if a fast start, which we've been talking about since early August.
1: Yeah, like what? There was no such thing as a fast start with the Broncos.
0: It was the entire theme of the summer. They did not go 3-and-out for the first time this season, this past Sunday. It felt like a minor miracle.
1: Now, Z, they almost did, though.
0: They almost did. Oh, yeah.
1: 39.
0: And it really was. It was about 39 or 38, something like that.
1: And Lil J on the track. Lil Jordan Humphrey catches that out route that moves the chains.
0: Yeah. The fast start for Bo on Thursday, I think it's massive. I think it's monumental. Because if this offense starts slow, this is a frustrated fan base anyway.
1: Mm-hmm.
0: You're on national TV, all right? They've already booed the hell out of this offense. They've booed them off the field in multiple games. But it's never been worse than it is right now. So if they start slow at home on Thursday Night Football, they're going to get booed by the hometown crowd. And I just hope it doesn't make Bo even more tight. And then also, simultaneously, it's a fear of mine that Bo, in an effort to try to overcome what he's calling a narrative, mm-hmm. I would just call it reality, he's going to try to push the ball down the field. And he's going to put himself in some really tricky spots the same way that he did 2 or 3 weeks ago, where he's on the run throwing in the double coverage almost for the sake of doing it. So,
1: But would you rather him be aggressive?
0: Yes.
1: Than what he's doing? Now,
0: yes.
1: I'm not saying like against the Rams, my man threw it behind him with double coverage, and now you had Courtland Sutton that had to play defense.
0: Right.
1: I'm not saying that, but it's like, Bo, one-on-one, no safety over the top, Jaylen Waddle with this 4-2 speed.
0: Right.
1: Hey, buddy, let's go ahead and give him a chance.
0: Yep.
1: Give him a shot. How about that? Back shoulder pass to Courtland Sutton, like we saw all camp. Let's try that out for once. Like give those receivers opportunities to get going. And I want to see Bo Nix air it out a little bit more and be maybe even overly aggressive as long as it's not into double coverage. I don't even care if it's an overthrow at this point. Just show that you're willing to do that and start to build into it.
0: Here is Bo Nix earlier today. He was asked if he has seen the clips that are going viral online from even former quarterbacks breaking down his film, pointing out wide open pass catchers. This is what Bo said.
3: To be honest, I really don't. I couldn't tell you one that has said anything. I just know that it's their job, it's their opinion, that's what they get paid to do, just like I get paid to do this. And so I'm really only focused about, you know, what Davis and Logan are teaching me, how coach is calling the plays, how I can improve, and how I can make coach's job easy on a Sunday when he calls plays. That's all I'm worried about. I guess sometimes they can say whatever they want, and, you know, unfortunately, I can't say whatever I want back. But that's just part, you know, nature of the beast, part of it, and then part of this gig.
0: Do you think he's seeing these clips?
1: Most definitely. He's seeing these clips. He's looking at it when he's on that couch TV. We talked about this before, where you're just scrolling down on social media like all of us do. And I'm like, oh, there's ZB right there. Damn, he's ugly. And then I keep scrolling. And so you're going to hear something. You have Orlovsky saying what he's saying on national TV. Okay, Kurt Warner saying what he's saying. Everybody that's here in Denver is getting the all 22 and breaking it all down. And, you know, so, like, he's seeing it. He's seeing it. Some of it, he's like, yeah, I'm bad. And some of it's like, well, he doesn't know what's being said in the meeting room. So, but that's all of us. I used to do it all the time, right? It's just like, well, I didn't, but my wife would. And she'd get upset. Mm-hmm. It's like, baby, whether they're right, whether ZB bagging on me or not, I got to go out there and produce. If I score touchdowns, what's he going to say? If I go for 100 yards, what is he going to say? So I got to go and do it.
0: And you know what I would say when you went for 100 yards, scored a touchdown? Phil played great.
1: There we go. There we go. And now my wife's tuning in to 104.3 The Fan at the right time and hearing you guys talk about a husband in a great manner. That's what it's all about. So the wives are looking at it, the fathers are looking at it, and Bo Nix is.
0: Dude, the tone, at least for me, and you'll have people with their agendas and whatnot, but my tone, and this is across all analysis of Denver sports, my tone will always be a reflection of the product.
1: Hmm.
0: Full stop.
1: Yeah.
0: And right now it's not good. So I'm extremely critical. And it's got to get better. But it doesn't have to. It's got to get better, but it actually doesn't have to. There's no birthright that says the Broncos are going to figure this out. But
1: it has to. It has to, because if not, Bo Nix is out of a job. He is not going to be a quarterback for the Denver Broncos long term if he doesn't get things turned around. Like, things have to go right. Like, this is do or die, but, like, you got to get it done.
0: Yeah.
1: And that's a fact.
0: Yes. Yes. And if you can't, as Colin Coward, Sean Payton's best buddy, suggested, they will go out and find someone who can do the job. And so, but I just refuse to believe that Bo is this bad. I just refuse. There's no way. And I'm watching these old games of his, you know, on Twitter and I'm watching these highlights. This guy, he's a playmaker.
1: But see, that's like, the worst thing Bo could do right now is go and watch this film on him. And he's probably doing it because I remember a time where I did it. See, I wasn't having success by the end of it. And I'm going back to old footage and seeing myself. I'm like, damn, I was fast. I was twitchier. You know, how much do I weigh? Okay, I gained 10 pounds. Maybe that's what it is. You know, it just everything starts to get into your head. And sometimes,
0: but were you looking for a reminder of who you are?
1: Honestly, yes.
0: Yeah.
1: I was. Like, I'm looking at that like, I'm not doing the stuff I did 3 years ago. What in the world is going on with me?
0: Yep.
1: I'm working out the same. I have the same mentality. You know, so why am I not having this success? Why am I not going for 40-yard runs and breaking these tackles and making it look easy like I did my first 2 years? And doubt starts to creep in.
0: Sure.
1: And there's a lot of things that go into that. Scheme, opportunities, offensive linemen and what they're doing. Okay, you when it comes to, like, are you setting your lineup? And so for Bo, it's like, don't sit here, go back to this old footage right now in the middle of a season and say, man, I got to get back to just doing it like this because it's different. You have to kind of find out what works for you right now. And let's just put it out there, running the ball a little bit more, Bo, is going to help you out.
0: Both himself and the run game in general.
1: Thank you. That's going to open up doors and opportunities for these receivers. Like, start doing that like you did last year and then building off of it. Connecting with open receivers. Start there. And then you build that confidence and you'll start to be yourself again. But if you go back and you watch that film, you're like, what's going on differently? It's like, man, you got to be in the now. What can you do right now? And then as time goes on, you can fix things.
0: I do wonder, and I know there's speculation widespread, but I do wonder if it's just as simple as the ankle isn't right.
1: And it could be, Z. It doesn't look right.
0: Like if you were going to try to pinpoint and you had like a list of potential reasons why this is not going good at all and it's gotten real bad in a real hurry. Is the ankle number one? It's the same offense. And I know there was a different play caller in there and things, you know, disjointed a little bit, but it is the same offense.
1: It is.
0: It's the same cast of characters plus one star receiver. It's the same offensive line. It's the same head coach. I mean, they have the most continuity in the league. They're not young. They're, in fact, the oldest team in the entire league. And it's like, so,
1: I said yesterday, in a morbid way, I hope it is that his ankle is just, like, still healing. And he just doesn't have the confidence in his ankle, which you brought up yesterday when you watched Bo and he got his ankle hit.
0: Yeah.
1: He let go of the ball.
0: Yeah.
1: He was light with the ball, right? He was thinking of his ankle. And at some point, you got to get over it. You're out there. Either you're going to make these plays or stay on the sideline until you're ready to really be out there and stop worrying about your ankle. And if you can't do it, somebody else will come in and do it for you. And if you're ready to do this, then just take it on. We need you to be at your best. Running, throwing, mentality-wise. Okay, everything needs to be there if we're going to win these games down the stretch.
0: Here is more from Sean Payton. Has he learned how to communicate with his quarterback through the years? This is what Sean said.
5: Get to game day, and I don't think you're talking as much mechanics. You know, I think you're talking about what you see.

0: Yeah, that is.
1: Very interesting comment there.
0: What do you feel about it? How do you feel about it?
1: Well, the one thing that pops out to me is during the response, he said, you have to be careful of how much you tell the quarterback.
0: Mm-hmm.
1: And that's the second time in as many weeks as Sean Payton has made some sort of reference, I got to be careful, like, how much I'm actually coaching Bo, like, in his ear. Because he said the same thing last week in a different type of way. And I just wonder aloud here, like, are they really not coaching Bo hard? And Bo seems very defensive.
0: Mm, yeah, he does.
1: All right? Like, he's saying this, and this is in the media setting. The media setting, I think, if like is typically more where you would take some responsibility because you know you're going to get asked about it and you're in that spotlight. And if this is what he's saying to the media.
2: It's the same as if when I'm playing really good. I think, you know, playing good and playing bad, it's a narrative. And I think it's honestly kind of something we make up. I don't think, you know, necessarily I'm playing any different than what I'm normally playing. It's just
1: like, if that's his mindset in front of the media, I don't know, man. Like he has been defensive. He seems super tense, and he's already tightly wound anyway.
0: Yeah.
1: And now he's struggling. I just wonder, are they able to coach Bo hard?
0: But to me, it's like, what does coaching Bo hard look like to you, Z? Like, what would, if you were in that meeting room and you're Sean Payton, how would you approach Bo? Knowing that, like, he is going to be kind of defensive. You know, he is going to speak his mind, which everybody should be able to do, so you're going to have some back and forth. How do you approach that?
1: Well, I just wonder, like, are they, you know, I listened to Brady talk about his experience being coached by Belichick and how it was incredibly just sort of like transparent, authentic, didn't pull punches. Like, Tom, you put us in a terrible situation. Like, look at this interception. What were you thinking here? And I'm not saying you got to beat Bo over the head because you do have to know your personality type. Mm-hmm. But I just wonder, like, if you're saying multiple references, man, I got to be careful what I tell Bo. It's like, I don't know. Why? Like, will he let you coach him? And Sean had the quote, there's some Ferris Bueller in this player.
0: Yeah.
1: Like speaking to like, there's some rebellious nature.
0: I don't I don't think Sean is scared to go at Bo, right? Cause like, if you ever notice, like, and he still does it, they'll be coming off the field. And when Sean's talking to Bo, it's not always good. Sean's pretty much saying, hey, dude, you know, you missed that, right? And so, like, but Bo has done a better job of interacting with Sean and then moving on and not making a scene out of it or creating a scene out of it.
1: Sure, sure.
0: So I don't think Sean's scared to go at Bo, but I think Sean, and he's been with a lot of quarterbacks, I think he's understanding that, like, you can only say so much. Like, I can only get on him so much about it, then I need to go ahead and let it go. Like, my wife, she doesn't do a good job of that. When I do something wrong, she keeps hammering me, and I just say, okay. Okay, she doesn't like when I say okay. She still wants me to hear it. And it's like, at some point, I get it. I understand I messed up. But you continue to tell me I messed up after telling you I said okay. What good is it? What good is it? Now I'm frustrated. Now I'm going at you because you don't know when to let it go. And I think that's something that even in the quarterback rooms that you got to be careful with.
1: Does, and it's impossible to know, but we've been around Bo Nix for 3 years now. Do you think that does he strike you as a personality type that will let someone coach him hard?
0: To a certain extent. It it sounds good. But the minute that they get on you and they start criticizing you and you start to feel different about it. And
1: right.
0: Like, I don't think he handles that well. And that's why he goes back and forth and has these, like, outbursts right now. Now, as you get older, you're allowed to have that when you're solidified like a Tom Brady or a Peyton Manning, and you guys go back and forth. But right now, Bo is still learning, and he does a lot of pushing back. So it's going to be interesting to see what this looks like as time goes on. But Bo needs to get back on track. And right now, if things aren't working for you, maybe you need to start listening to Sean Payton, who's been around for a very long time, to help you out. You have $300 million on this table waiting for you. But if you don't do well, they're going to give you that fifth-year option and wait it out to see if you do well that next year. So maybe you start listening to Sean a little bit more to help you out.
1: Man, very interesting conversations that I did not foresee us having heading into week 6. All right. Speaking of week 6, what are our first impressions of the Seattle Seahawks ahead of Thursday night football, we'll dip our toe into those.

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0: All right, bottom of hour number four here. I want to dip our toe into the Seattle Sound. Isn't that like a body of water, like the Seattle Sound? That along with the soccer team? Dip our toes in the Seattle water. You ever been to Seattle?
1: Actually, I have, you know, playing for the Seattle Sea Dragons.
0: Oh, that's right.
1: My sister used to coach at the University of Seattle. So we're always over there and, you know, played there a couple times. So it's different. It's definitely different. But it was fun to be over there.
0: It's beautiful this time of year.
1: Yeah, it is. It really
0: like,
1: is.
0: Like, it's one of the most gorgeous places in the country. We were close to moving there in 2017.
1: Right.
0: It was
1: that's
0: between
1: right.
0: Seattle and Denver. And so glad we picked Denver. I want to talk about the Seahawks here and just an initial profile of what we're looking at. But before we do, are you a fan of the most elite level of circuit racing in the world? We have your chance to go to Las Vegas this November for Race Night on the Strip. All right. It's the Superfan send-off presented by 303 Law 4040. You can sign up at denversports.com/superfan to enter for your chance to win two tickets to the race on Saturday night. Round trip airfare for two from Denver to Vegas, two nights hotel stay, and a $500 Visa gift card. All right. The Seahawks, reigning world champions. What comes to mind? Like, who's the first guy you think of when you think of the 2026 Seattle Seahawks?
1: Njigba. How dynamic, how explosive that man is. All right, how you can double cover him, and yet he's still open. And James Palmer's correct. If you watch film, if you watch some of the film that's out there with Njigba, it's not like they're being creative. The offensive coordinator's not being creative and scheming up ways for him to get open. He's just finding ways to get open. He's beating the one-on-one man coverages. He's beating the double coverages. And, you know, Sam Darnold trusts his receiver like Bo Nix needs to trust his receivers that he's going to go make the plays. And that's what you do when you have a great receiver. You get him involved. No matter what it is, deep balls, intermediate, short game, get that man involved, and that's exactly what the Seattle Seahawks have done. So, like, that's the first guy that comes to my mind, Z. What about you?
0: Yeah, definitely. Jackson Smith and Jigba. I mean, you could make the very real argument. He is the number one wide receiver in the NFL. Led the entire league in receiving a year ago. I mean, it's one of the greatest seasons in the history of the wide receiver position. And for whatever reason, he is just not, like... And I can't figure it out because the guy is him.
1: Yes, he is.
0: He played at Ohio State. He was a first-round pick, but it just doesn't feel like – it feels like Jackson Smith and Jigba could walk around a Park Meadows Mall and not be, like, hounded as if, like, Justin Jefferson was walking around.
1: Because he doesn't have, like, this blazing speed, and he's not 6'5",
0: no.
1: 230 pounds.
0: No.
1: And honestly, it's not like he's, like, a regular receiver and a prima donna. You don't see a lot from him when it comes to that. Like, he likes to block, too. Like, he has the total package.
0: Yep.
1: He's going to do whatever it takes to win games. The mentality is there, and he makes plays. He finds ways to make the plays. He does great with angles and understanding that, catches really well. Like, he's just a solid receiver that's consistent on all of his routes. But you're right, Z. It's not like this highlighted Davante Adams
0: no.
1: type of receiver or DK Metcalf when he was in his – prime, and I can't believe I'm saying that because he's still young, but he's not the same.
0: No. Yeah. In Jigba, he kind of flies under the radar from a profile standpoint. But I would make the argument he's the best wide receiver in the NFL right now. He's leading the league in yards, but he's nowhere close in targets. Like, my man has 583 yards in five games. That's about 117 yards per game.
1: Damn.
0: But he is averaging just under 10 targets a game. And you look at, like, Puka's targets last night. Do you see that?
1: Oh, man.
0: Do you look at CeeDee Lamb? What's going on? Like,
1: oh,
0: the
1: yes.
0: targets are insane for those guys. That's not the case with Jackson Smith and Jigba. He's not top five in targeted players. Amon-Ra St. Brown has 57 targets. In five games. Trey McBride, 55 targets. Olave has more. CeeDee Lamb has more. Michael Wilson from the Cardinals has more targets than Jackson Smith and Jigba, as does, and this is hard to believe, Isaiah Likely, the tight end in New York,
1: okay.
0: Has as many targets as Jackson Smith and Jigba. So, you know who he reminds me of, though? And some will say that that's too lofty. And you're right from a career, like, overall standpoint. But he reminds me of Jerry Rice in this. Jerry Rice was never the biggest. Jerry Rice was never the fastest. He just had the most sure pair of hands in NFL history and was the most prolific route runner in NFL history. And if there's one guy on the Broncos who profiles like that, it's Pat Bryant. Because Pat Bryant is not the biggest. He's not the fastest. He's just a prolific route runner that's sure-handed, a willing blocker like Njigba.
1: Yep.
0: But yeah, the offense goes through him. Like the same things that we were saying about Christian McCaffrey ahead of the Niners game is the same things that you could say about Smith and Njigba, because the Seahawks are not running the ball at a high level right now.
1: No, they're actually hurting running. Ever since they got rid of Kenneth Walker III, K9, they have struggled, and now they have their rookie Price, who's on IR, and I don't know when he's coming back. So, and then Charbonnet is another one where he hasn't been cleared, and he blew his knee out last season. He's the running back for Seattle. He's not going to be playing on Thursday night either. He's not ready to go. So this run game is not good right now, and they lean on the pass game. Cooper Kupp has been average, and he's getting up there in age. He's not the same.
0: No.
1: And Sam Darnold hasn't been good enough at times, and he coughs up the ball. He's going to give you the ball. And he's taking those sacks. The offensive line's not holding up like they did last year for Sam Darnold, where Darnold was able to sit back there and let it rip.
0: Well, it's going to be a challenge. Defensively, I mean, they are elite. And Mike McDonald is a mastermind. And, you forget, it was just a few weeks ago, that story, Mike McDonald, Sean Payton, I think it's going to be fine. But it does add a subplot. And I can promise you, on Thursday Night Football, whether it's in the pregame or a package within the game, they will dive into that whole thing, that sequence between the two that Mike McDonald didn't realize he was on a hot mic. And so, okay, we'll leave that there. We'll get into more Seahawks tomorrow and the Jackson Smith and Njigba. Who's guarding this guy? And we'll talk about that tomorrow because my man might go for 200.
1: The new number one cornerback, well, number two. Jahdae Barrett, baby.
0: All right, that's for tomorrow. We'll put a pin in that. The Avs are back on the ice tonight against their rival. Plus, it's not too early to keep our eye on something that doesn't look right to begin the year. We'll talk about that next.
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11: 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We've got football. It's back. 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

0: The Avs are back in action tonight. They're on ESPN here in just about 45 minutes in real time. 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So shout out if that's how you're listening. Appreciate you guys spending a small part of your day with us. A final segment here on a Tuesday, a show that, you know.
1: This is why we do it, baby. You never know what's going to happen.
0: No. I mean, we basically like ended up like ripping up half of our plan, and we just got going. A lot of spirited conversation and debate, and
1: it's never like we like script this out anyway. Like we don't ever talk about it before the show.
0: No,
1: we're getting at like we I don't know what ZB's gonna talk about and think about in that sick head of his. He doesn't know what I'm thinking about, and then we go after it. And
0: right.
1: Then when you have something happen where Bo Nix decides to say what he said to the press, I mean, that's gold for us to go after it and talk about it.
0: Yeah, it was an interesting day, fun day. Not that every subject matter is fun, but we have fun with it. There is no doubt. Avs back on the ice tonight, playing their rival. It's on national TV, ESPN. All right. It says puck drop at 6:30. Probably be, I don't know, 12, 15 minutes after that. Anytime the Stars and Avs get together, especially, well, even historically, going back a couple decades, the Stars have been a thorn in the Avalanche side, but certainly in this era where you have someone like Mikko Rantanen on the other side and the recent history in the postseason, all that stuff. So the Avs are on the road in Dallas. Avs, just an okay start.
1: Yeah.
0: You know, certainly nothing like this time last year.
1: You know what, ZB? I'm okay with that, right? I'm not looking to win the regular season. We had these conversations.
0: Right.
1: It's like, hey, are you peaking at the right times when the postseason comes rolling around? For Bednar, you got this extension, but now you got to do something. All right, now you got to start making a shake. You got to win a cup or get close to it. Nathan McKinnon, Kale, you just got paid all this money. You're the richest contract in NHL history.
0: Which, by the way, he's not playing tonight. Did you see that?
1: Yes.
0: He is about to have a baby.
1: Mm-hmm. Him.
0: Well, his wife's going to have the baby. He'll be there.
1: I know, right? Yeah, he'll be their assistant. I hate when people are like, I'm about to have the baby. He's like, buddy, we ain't having to go through all that.
0: No.
1: You know, but hey, it's the Stars. It's the Stars. It's going to be a physical matchup, physical game. The Avs have to find a way to succeed on this power play. They were horrible last game against the Maple Leafs.
0: Yeah. What were they, 0-5?
1: Yeah, 0-5, 0-4, something like that. So you have to turn that corner on the blue line. You're going to be missing Kale. So what does that look like now in front of Blackwood? And Blackwood, you got to play. Stop giving up so many soft goals and start looking like the starting goalie that you need to be this year.
0: Yeah, and that's where I wanted to go. And I know that it's early, okay? And I said after the first game of the year that we weren't going to overreact to anything, especially with the earliest regular season of all time here that started in September, and you got 84 games this year, and you're 5 games in, right? So it's super early. But at the same time, I don't want to not react. And I think it's possible to react to these games that we're watching without overreacting. And I bring that up to just say, man, this Mackenzie Blackwood, it needs to be on our radar. Because I'm telling you, if you guys are watching these games like I am, it doesn't look right. And it doesn't feel right. He doesn't look like a confident player. The Avs want so bad to reestablish him as the starter. And they're trying.
1: Mm-hmm.
0: All right? But I'm looking at a guy, and again, just the eye test. The numbers stink, but it's so early to be, you know, dwelling on numbers. But just like anecdotally, watching the games, he does not look the part right now. And it's early, but it's also like the season has begun, whatever the right verbiage is there. Goals per game, he's giving up 3.3 goals per game, and he has played 4 of the 5 games that the Avs have played so far. That ranks 40th in the NHL. His save percentage is .867. That is not inside the top 40. It's actually 41st. Hey. Bednar was critical of Blackwood after Saturday's 6-3 loss to the Toronto Maple Leafs in a way that was like, oh, my ears just kind of, you know, perked up. And I do wonder, man. I do wonder, and I'm you know, going to my psychiatrist chair here. I wonder if Mackenzie Blackwood has not been able to pick up the pieces from what happened to him 2 seasons ago that could have potentially shaken him as a professional athlete. Yes. And this does happen to people. And 2 years ago, the Avalanche, in the third period of a game seven, had a 2-0 lead.
1: Mm.
0: And Blackwood gave up three goals in the third period, and they lost in a game seven. That is a very impactful moment to anyone, to anyone. And the guy hasn't looked right since. He hasn't. So it's just something that I'm watching very closely. I'm not saying trade Mackenzie Blackwood right now, but it's hard to watch the games and also listen to Bednar, particularly after Saturday night's loss, and not have it on your radar.
1: Yeah, I mean, you're the goalie. You're the starting goalie. You're the goalie that's getting paid the big bucks to make these big-time saves, and that hasn't been the case in the five games being played. There's way too many times where we're sitting there saying, damn, that's a soft goal. Like, what is he looking at? He's not seeing the puck well, and that has to stop because Scott Wedgwood, who had a really, really good year last year, Blackwood did as well, but last year, he's chomping at the bits to get in there. Now, he had a really good game against Calgary, and that's a bad team. You get what you get. And when you're in between the pipes, you have to see the puck well. You have to make some big-time saves. The easy saves at that. So let's see what Blackwood can do. And if not, you're forced to do something that you probably don't want to do. And if it's a trade, it's a trade. Or if it's switching up Wedgie and putting Wedgie in at the top in between the pipes, you're going to do that too. But we're fixing to find out tonight.
0: Yeah, it's definitely worthy of the conversation and worthy of your attention. Put eyes on it tonight. You can tell us what you think tomorrow on the RamosLaw.com text line or our YouTube chat powered by Champ Honda. It feels like for Blackwood specifically, it's an early important game against the same team that you kind of melted down against in the postseason in a game seven. So we'll see how the dynamics unfold tonight. And we'll be back at 2 o'clock sharp to talk about that, as well as leftover Bronco stuff, looking ahead to the Seahawks, hearing from Bo Nix and Sean Payton, some leftover topics from today that we didn't get to. So tomorrow is going to be a fun Wednesday leading up to Thursday Night Football. But for now, we step aside. It's Denver Sports Tonight coming up next.
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19: 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Marcello Romano, no Dante Gomez, the Mez, he's out. We go to the bullpen, bring in Joseph